0: they, it just appeared to the public they were representing the interests of the parties and not the interests of the country. And so to that extent, I think, you know, not unity for unity's sake, a bit of division occasionally is not a bad thing either.
1: No, I like that a lot. Barry, big thanks to you, not just for founding the show, for all that you did for so many years hosting it. It's wonderful that it's here now, 25 years, long may it prosper. It's a privilege to be a part of it. So thanks for coming back, spending this morning with us, and to all of you as well. Finally, the all-time classic Matt Price moment chosen by Barry. Ladies and gentlemen, we leave you with The Fixer. Thanks for watching.
2: You made it very clear yesterday...
3: And I've dealt with it.
2: ..that you had to get the reform bill through, otherwise the 1,700 positions would go.
3: I'm a fixer.
2: How did you fix it?
3: I fixed it by funding it in another way, which you'll find out in the budget.
2: Why can't you tell us?
3: I want it to be a surprise for you.
2: All right. But were you wrong?
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10: Hello and welcome to Offsiders. I'm Abby Jelmy. The difference in the mood at the AFL and Rugby League headquarters couldn't be more stark right now. Peter Vlandis and the NRL are flying, having signed a record-breaking TV deal. The only problem, it seems, is working out how to carve up the billions. The AFL, on the other hand, seems to be blundering from one crisis to the next. The latest, a secret deal stripping the legal rights of a Geelong player suffering career-threatening concussion. The league's attempts to investigate the cover-up have been hampered from the start, with the AFL chairman Craig Drummond himself waist-deep in the scandal.
11: Geelong is at the centre of a concussion scandal, with revelations it brokered a deal with a player, absolving the club of any liability.
12: The AFL is now demanding answers.
13: There remain serious questions over how the deal was approved and by whom.
14: I'm responsible for that. I'm on the hook for that. I take responsibility for the fact that we didn't lodge it with the AFL.
15: Not lodging it with the AFL and ultimately the AFLPA being across it has been a failure.
14: There's no doubt that that's a misstep on our behalf.
11: The AFL chairman has apologised for his role in a concussion cover-up.
12: But it hasn't silenced questions about his future in charge of the game.
16: Is there a scenario at the end of this investigation where his position is untenable?
15: Not on the information, any information that's in front of me at the moment.
17: I don't think it's tenable for Craig Drummond to be the AFL chairman. Of course, he rode into this job on a governance platform.
15: There have been failures and they've been owned, and then there will be accountability.
10: There certainly will be accountability, but at the moment we have more questions than answers, and we're going to go through some of those questions this morning. It's a pleasure to have your company. It's also a pleasure to have the company of our panel. I'm joined by Sam Wykes, Roy Masters and Erin Masika-Vetere. Now, Erin, you've been covering this story very closely this week. What exactly did Jake Kolodziejczyk sign?
18: Well, this was a waiver that came in the context of a meeting that he'd had before the AFL's independent concussion panel because of the concussions he'd suffered previously. That panel didn't clear him, didn't tell him to retire, essentially handballed it back to the club. And in the club, wanting to make sure that the player understood all of the heightened risks that he personally was under because of his history of concussion, this was a waiver that absolved the club of financial responsibility into the future and really was a letting Geelong off the hook of any legal avenues that could be pursued. We know there is a class action, a trial coming up next year with over 100 past players, and this seemed to be a deterrent to joining something along those lines in the future or pursuing anything in the future at all for the player.
10: So the intent was to absolve the club of having any financial responsibility for what may happen in the future, but would it actually hold up? Because that's been the question.
18: Well, all the legal experts I've spoken to, and Andrew Gillen himself, who is a trained lawyer, have all said it's pretty unlikely that this would have held up in court. But importantly, the player is not to know that. The player is not the legal expert. And signing a document and the very act of doing that really formalises something and would act as a deterrent not to pursue anything in 20, 30 years' time because you think, well, I signed that document, I've got no legal leg to stand on, and without... I suppose the guilt maybe of feeling like you might be going back on your word if you did pursue anything. And so it puts the player at a really disempowered position, which is very obvious and should have been obvious to those at the time that it was signed 2 years ago.
6: I mean, the ramifications of head knocks and what we're seeing in terms of the legal responsibility for clubs, for doctors, is something that is not unique just to AFL. It's something that affects all sports, particularly NRL and rugby and these contact sports. Sam, having played at the highest level, if you were sat opposite a board or a player manager that said, look, in order to continue playing, you're going to have to say, I give up all my rights here. Is this something that in your playing career you would have considered signing?
19: Absolutely. If I'm being honest, I would have probably signed it at the... 20 years of age, you're not really thinking about your long-term future at all. You're just worried about playing in the moment. You've sacrificed so much. You've worked so hard. And if these are the conditions that are in front of you and you think, no, I'm sweet to play, you know, I'm playing, I'm probably signing that. But now as a nearly 40, you've got my wife and two kids, maybe I'm looking and go, oh, there is life after footy. I will think about my long-term health and maybe I wouldn't sign it. But it's a tough situation to be in. I guess the silver lining out of this, hopefully there's better discussions across all the codes to be able to come up with something. What does contracting when concussion is the forefront of everyone's mind, what does contracting look like moving forward?
6: And we do know that Jake Colajasny has come out, and just because of the absolute media fanfare around this, where he's put up his hand and said, look, I am the player in question here. And he said, I entered into it willingly, and I am, you know, really disappointed that these personal medical facts about myself have come out in the public. But I think what, by and large, sports fans are concerned about here is the AFLPA didn't know. The AFL are saying they didn't know. The player's manager himself is saying he didn't know. And you've even got the head coach saying, well, I'm not part of this conversation. So all of this leads into, did Geelong intentionally, Roy, from what you can see, do you believe that they would have kept this under wraps intentionally and not let the AFL know?
20: I'm sure they would have taken that course of action, particularly insofar as the chief executive formerly worked at the AFL, and he would probably say, look, if you report it to the AFL, therefore they're going to have to investigate it, the same as a sort of a salary cap breach. But this is so they would have done. But look, the club has a duty of care to the player at all times, and sometimes players have to be saved from themselves. They'll do anything sometimes to get out there on the field, and the club has a duty of care, and they certainly did not exercise it, and most certainly probably kept it quiet because it would have been forced the AFL to investigate.
6: We have heard from the heads of Geelong, including Steve Hocking, and this is what he had to say.
14: I take responsibility for the fact that we didn't lodge it with the AFL and the PA. There's no reason. It was just a misstep in the process.
6: So there was the argument. There was no reasoning as to why they didn't let it be known to the powers that be. It was just a misstep. Do we believe him at this point, Aaron?
18: It's pretty hard to believe. Steve Hocking in that same press conference was at pains to say that this was a very, and this is something in the Geelong statement as well, is carefully considered. There were lots of people involved, from the medical staff, it went up to the board, the family, but to not include the player's manager, to not bring the players' association, the union, into it, that just raises alarm bells and should have raised alarm bells. If there were so many people involved and it took 2 months to bring this all into this one document, as Steve Hocking has said, no one at any point said, I think we need to make sure the player has someone on their side, because the players, they seem to be, they're the face, they're very famous, they're very wealthy, they seem to be the powerful people in the league, but they're just employees at the end of the day, and this is a multi-billion dollar industry, and they need to be protected and have their own rights protected, and they shouldn't be signing anything without representation.
6: And there's still so many questions, right? Like, as fans, you sit back and you go, well, did the player come up with this initiative, or did the club say, would you like to play on, therefore you can sign this bit of paper? There are so many questions, and as you mentioned, alarm bells, rightly so, about who was involved and how it got to be where it's at. But the other alarm bells going off is that Craig Drummond holds a very senior role at the AFL, and given that the AFL is conducting this investigation, can they do that? Is it ethical?
20: It's certainly not ethical. They need to get a retired High Court judge to investigate with a legal team. For example, when the NRL had a similar position with the Melbourne Storm, they were half owned by News Limited, and the News Limited also owned the Storm, but they did get Deloitte's in, which is to investigate. So, yes, Drummond can't investigate himself, but as much as the NRL is riding high at the present time, I'd be the first to say that Peter Volandis would be probably quite happy to investigate himself. Mm. But we're talking about an AFL situation.
6: And we're talking about Craig Drummond, who was, of course, he was president of the club at the time.
18: Yes, and he said that he was aware of it at the time, and it did come up to board level and the board was well aware of it. So exactly whether he knew or the board knew that the players' agent and the players' association was not brought in, that's not clear. But I mean, even the word investigation is a bit too strong for what the AFL have said. They've issued a please explain notice to Geelong, and that doesn't seem to be passing the pub test at the moment, given the very stark conflict of interest at head office. I mean, how can anyone at the AFL investigate their own boss in Craig Drummond? That's such an unfair position to put Andrew Dillon or anyone at AFL House in.
20: So particularly so far as the AFL does position themselves as a beacon of integrity, an organisation of transparency.
6: They put player welfare above everything
20: else. Player welfare, they are an organisation that's almost an alternative government. They position themselves in such a high and righteous manner that they must open themselves up to investigation.
6: And there's also been questions, even the early and very few comments that we've heard from AFL House, including Andrew Dillon, and we do have a grab where he was asked, essentially, what do you think has happened here? Do you think they deliberately misled? And here's what he had to say.
0: If, the statements from Craig, who's, you know, current AFL president, but from his time back at Geelong, also the current Geelong president, and the CEO who's taken, you know, responsibility as the CEO, I don't think it was a deliberate attempt to circumvent anything.
6: So when you have the CEO already, prior to the investigation or the please explain, saying that he doesn't believe that there was anything that was underhanded or that, you know, it wasn't misleading intentionally, that's already problematic in itself before we've actually had the findings, right?
18: Yeah, you're preempting without having conducted anything formal at all. And I mean, what are you going to say about your own boss? I wouldn't be throwing my own boss under the bus either. So it's just far too murky, and they have nothing to lose by getting someone independent in just to clear everything up.
6: And Drummond should step down, you think, while it's happening?
18: I think so. It would just add to... it would just show them to be of higher integrity, as you were saying, Roy, that it's just the cleanest way to do it.
6: And we are hearing that it will be up to six figures that Geelong will be fined once this investigation or this query is handed down in terms of what has actually happened here. But I think when we zoom out and look at this as not just an AFL problem, because concussion, as we know, and the legal ramifications that sporting organisations are facing globally from players who have experiencing CTE and some of the problems that come from concussion. There are questions about, you know, as you said, Sam, players that are happy to absolve and say, I'll take on all the financial responsibility in the future, but I want to keep playing footy. Can you imagine a world where for our contact sports, AFL and NRL, these contracts are entered into willingly, except they do hold up in court because they go through all the right processes?
19: Yeah, a solution needs to come up pretty quick, because I even think of someone like Eli Kātoa, who's coming back and he's ticking all the boxes. Who's going to be the one that signs him off to say, yeah, you're OK to play? Where then, you know, you don't know what's going to happen 20, 30 years down the track if there's going to be implications.
6: And we'll like a child. Yeah,
19: that's him, you know. So we might be moving in a world where, you know, part of your contract and your terms and conditions will be signing something to say that you are playing at your own risk. Yes, we've got other factors that are going to help minimise that risk. You know, if there's 21-day stand down, if you have a concussion, if you have three in the year, you're not going to play for the remainder of the year. All of those terms and conditions will be in there, but ultimately, if there's something happens, the responsibility might be on the player. But again, hopefully, you know, the AFL, soccer, rugby league, rugby union, all of their governing bodies come together and come up with a really good solution out of this.
20: Those questions are going to be asked very quickly with this 100 player action on the books with respect to AFL. And the judge is simply going to say to the sports, what did you do way back in 2005, etc., to remedy a situation that everyone saw coming, particularly, for example, in the NFL? So it's there's a certain

0: degree of urgency about all of this?
1: Well, there's definitely urgency, and I think as well at Clubland, you're finding it harder and harder to get physicians and people to be on board when they're scared of this idea of you can be liable retrospectively for decisions that you made at the time, believing they were in the best interests of the player. But medicine and what we know about concussion is moving so quickly.
2: Yeah, and if it is all out in the open and it's something that's universally applied to all players and it's ticked off,

0: Association have also got to put the mirror on themselves insofar as they are funded by the AFL. So a body that's supposed to be guarding the players receives their income from the organisation that administers the players.
1: And they brought out a joint statement with the AFL in response to this, where you would think the union would have a different position from the AFL themselves. So there are lots of questions about this, but we will move on and talk about a bit of footy itself, because Melbourne beat the ladder leaders Fremantle 113 to 109 in what was one of the games of the year. It was flag favourites Freo that fumbled a rare outing at the MCG. Now, Erin, of course, this was a massive win for Melbourne, and what a season they've had. But I think when you're zooming out, you're sort of thinking, gee, Freo, this would have been such a powerful win for them to have at the G.
2: Yeah, absolutely, and replicating the conditions of the grand final, so the afternoon time slot as well. I'm sure they'll learn plenty about all of their preparation. You know, how many days before should you get to Melbourne before you play? Because, of course, that all grand final week is so different to a usual home and away week. I mean, they got close and...
1: God, it was entertaining.
2: It was very high scoring. There was... It was a great match to watch, unless you're a Demons fan and it just, you know, gave you heart palpitations. But we saw some great highlights, and I think the most significant win for the Demons since the 21 Premiership.
1: Yeah, and the club would be so happy that they are, considering all the changes that they've had this year. But we are moving on to the NRL, and things have gone from bad to worse for the Broncos. They were run down 40-32 by crosstown rivals the Dolphins after leading 24-0 at Lang Park. There's fumbling, and then there's whatever that was, Roy.
0: Well, it was the weekend. The three games were all marked by massive comebacks, particularly in that one. As you said, 24-0. The Dolphins came back to win and position themselves now in the semi-finals with a 40-32 victory. It's typical of the game at the present time where sides get a massive run of momentum and then the other team comes back. There we see the Dolphins scoring, and first time that they're going to make the semi-final since they came into the competition.
1: Who would have thought at the start of the year the Dolphins would be the Queensland team we're talking about heading into finals?
3: I'm still wrapping my head around the Broncos not being there, and the Melbourne Storm not being in finals footy. But, you know, Amoso Tabofilo, Herbie Farmworth, yeah, my cousin, I'll give him a shout out there, Zai Kartoa, like, he's playing well. It's good to see him back from injury, but the Dolphins have a lot of points in them, and I think that they'd love to attack. I'm sure they'd love to tighten up their defence a bit, not leak as many points, especially a lead like that, but it's going to be a lot of points scored come finals time.
1: And we are getting to that time of the season where some games carry a fair bit of weight, and that was certainly the case for the Warriors taking on Penrith, and it was their captain Isaiah Yeo who's in doubt for the rest of the NRL season after injuring his pec in the Panthers' 16-point loss to the Warriors. Now, this loss, let's be honest, it's more about the injury loss at this point, right? Because the Panthers are still at the top of the table. How long is he expected to be out for at this stage, and can they do it without him?
3: Well, I think the big one is there with Isaiah Yeo, like, obviously, can he get back in time for some type of finals footy? Mm. I'm not too sure, but the biggest one is his presence, his leadership. It's not so much all the, you know, the tough carries or the tackles we make. It is in and around the preparation of making sure that, you know, his messaging is right. You know, he's got himself...
1: He was even leader at Origin level,
3: exactly,
1: right?
3: Exactly. You know, and you saw what he did in that game three for Origin, like his presence. So that's a huge loss. But, you know, the Penrith Panthers, they've been there for a very long time, and they understand how to get the job done without big players.
1: And you can see him he immediately grabs it and knows he's done something wrong. So we're still yet to know if he needs surgery, and surgery seems to be the difference between whether this can be 8 weeks or how this might play out. But it is a huge blow for Penrith again. They are going to have a massive game next week when they do take on the Roosters, because top spot of the ladder is well and truly up to grabs, because the Roosters beat Canterbury 20-18. They're now second on the ladder. It's equal points. Roy, this is a big game.
0: And we've also got the Warriors. Let's not forget them, that if they have a home game over there, they're going to come, particularly with Metcalf playing so well and scoring two tries. But there you see the ladder. It's only going to be determined. It's interesting ladder insofar as the top four are yet to find their correct positions and who's going to claim positions in the bottom four of the eight.
1: It's still hard for me to fathom an NRL final series without the Storm.
3: I know.
1: It seems bizarre to me, and given that Craig Bellamy's never missed a finals campaign, given, except for the 1 year, of course, where they were ineligible because of the calories.
0: The Storm were also one of the comeback teams last night over there in Perth. They gave up a home game to promote the game in Perth. They were down 14-0, and they came back and scored something like 34 unanswered points.
1: And post-match, Craig Bellamy did say that that he will continue to be the club's coach for his 25th season at the helm, despite being diagnosed

0: with a neurodegenerative disorder in April. Were you surprised by this news?
1: No. He's reached an agreement with the club. He was signed for a further 2 years.
0: Yes.
1: But they discussed the situation. He's cleared by his medical people to carry on next year. He'll have strong support around him, but he'll do only one more year rather than the two. And then, of course, comes the big question of who is going to replace him, which will occupy a lot of 2027.
2: And Craig's not going to go out like that.
0: Well, I think when you hear players like Cam Munster saying, well, I'll stay only if Craig's going to be at the helm, there is a huge power to what he brings to the table, right?
2: Oh, absolutely. And he's a winner, he's a competitor. Nothing's going to keep him down. And, you know, as you said, like, he has not missed a final series except
0: it's
2: in that salary cap.
0: Unbelievable run.
2: Yeah, like, it's unbelievable. I don't think anyone's really... that has sympathy for them, but they do respect what they've done. and a competitor like Craig, you know, to go, I'm going one more year because there's no way... I'm not going to miss out on another final.
0: You're trying to tell me that non-Storm fans aren't saying, oh, poor Storm. No,
2: definitely
0: first time in the quarter of a century, you poor things. Oh, well, we do love the Storm, but we'll move on to rugby. And the Les Kiss era was off to a solid start with the Wallabies winning a tight match against Japan in Osaka last night. It was a pretty scrappy outing, but the Wallabies fell behind early, but they had enough class and power to come back to win 35-32. What did we learn from the very first outing?
2: I really enjoyed the chaos of that game that ebbed and flowed. But I think what we've seen with the Wallabies just in this first game with Les Kiss, they're going to move the ball. They're not going to play, you know, structured and scripted. They've just got to find that balance on, you know, making sure their leaders understand, OK, is this the right time to quick tap and go, or should we take the corner? So I really enjoy that they are going to express themselves more and play. But I also think, you know, Japan deserves a lot of respect. Like, they're not the team from back, you know, 15 years ago where we should put a clinic on them. Yeah, 50, 60 points. They're a tough side to defend because they play with so much ruck speed. 1-2 second breakdown, the ball moves, and that's what the Wallabies struggled with, so they're going to have to tighten up in defence there.
0: A tough side and tough conditions. 35 degrees and humidity.
2: It's so hot in Japan for summer.
0: That's difficult.
2: Big bodies getting off the ground.
1: It was sauna rugby.
2: It was.
0: Sauna rugby.
2: Yes.
0: Sauna rugby.
1: And then the return match is in Townsville, so obviously they're bending over backwards to give the Japanese the conditions they want.
0: Oh, yeah. There you go, potentially, but we did hear from Les Kiss after the match and his first test win.
3: Probably offered a few too many opportunities for him. You know, some kicking went astray. Probably pulled the trigger probably fractionally early once or twice. But they're learnings. You know, I want the boys to back themselves. But we also got to know how to temper and manage the game when we need to.
0: We know no matter what sport it is, when he wants the boys to back themselves, wants freedom, wants expression, you start thinking this is going to be an attractive brand of rugby that we're going to be seeing. But given that freedom and, as you mentioned, a lack of structure, some of the tries that we saw last night came from a real gap in defence. Can they be competitive come the World Cup in October with that mentality?
2: I think so. Like, to play with, like, structured chaos, you need a lot of time.
0: It's a real oxymoron there.
2: You really need time in the saddle to be able to, you know, practice your skills, because your skill execution is vital. You know, your catch pass, you have to be catching right here to be able to shift the ball and making sure that you get to width, because if you don't, it can go wrong. But if you get it right, you're going to score points. And I feel like they're going to build in the right direction. And I'm excited. My Wallabies tragic, so yes. Hopefully they get it right come World Cup.
0: Yeah, World Cup's always exciting.
1: I think I've got to say on behalf of both rugby codes that defence is now that thing around your house. It's not... it's not tackling.
2: It's not tackling anymore,
0: come
2: you're
0: on,
2: right.
0: Come on, well, we'll wait and see. But we will move on because the AFLW kicks off today in what is going to be a wonderful doubleheader between St Kilda and Carlton at Docklands Stadium. Now, this is something that we're hoping to see more of, right, this doubleheader concept?
4: Yeah, it's a very different look to the start of the AFLW season. So we saw the Australia-Ireland game as an exhibition match really kicking things off. And that, in fact, was the highest rating AFLW game on the broadcaster and across KO as well, the streamer. So there was a big demand there for fans. And
0: today, the quality of football was fantastic.
4: Absolutely. There is talk about whether this game should be in Ireland next year and maybe international rules and Gaelic football is played, because, of course, there's a lot more Australian native Aussie rules players to choose from than the Irish players in the competition. But it was great to see, and this kind of big exhibition to kick things off is something the players have asked for and they've got. It was at this very small venue hopefully we see it move somewhere bigger.
0: But the double headers is also something that we're hoping to see more of. We know we've got five scheduled to start out the season. It's something we've seen the NRL do really well in terms of, again, it's always a double header. We know that the term curtain raiser is outdated and no one sees it that way. Is there any reason why we can't expect more of these to be happening in the AFL?
4: Well, the seasons at the moment, the men's home and away season and the women's crossover by only 2 weeks. Yeah. The women's season is just 12 rounds long, plus finals after that. So it would either need to be extended or pulled back slightly into earlier in August or into July. So there are five double headers, as you say, starting today with St Kilda and Carlton, with the men playing afterwards. There's just under an hour's gap between the two games, and it is a long day if you do want to go to both games, but you do only need the one ticket. And more footy, I think, for fans is great. And if you aren't interested in the women, you can just turn up for the men's game. It's fine. No one's forcing anyone to be fully invested in both. But the teams wanted this, the clubs wanted it.
0: And the players want it. And you've been speaking to the captains as well. They had a recent captain's day, and it's something they really want to be on the bigger grounds, on the bigger stage.
4: That's right. And there's been sporadic doubleheaders that have been played in the history of this league, but this is the first time we've seen it quite organised and planned out. And there are eight clubs involved this time, and the ones that I spoke to who aren't involved, their captains certainly want to be. They want to play on the best surfaces, in the best stadiums, in front of the most people. And a lot of these boutique stadiums, as they're referred to, these smaller
0: venues,
4: suburban venues, as much as everyone tries, you know, there are still port-a-loos at some of them because the original toilets are not up to scratch. You know, some of the...
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9: 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He had his hands on everything, plays on the ball, the attacker, and also the friend. I thought he was out.

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4: Including sporting witness from the BBC World Service. It's 40 years since the international cricket world was thrown into chaos when an Australian media tycoon called Kerry Packer set up his own Super League of the world's best players. Taya Papula has been listening to the memories of Geoff Thompson of Australia and Clive Lloyd of the West Indies, two of the players who signed for Packer and risked never playing for their country again.
5: In May 1977, the Australian cricket team arrived in England to play a series of five test matches. But behind the scenes, a wealthy Australian businessman called Kerry Packer was attempting to set up his own Super League of the top stars of the game for his own television channel. He called it World Series Cricket, and it was to cause uproar amongst cricket's establishment. One of the stars of the

0: Australian side at the time was fast bowler Geoff Thompson.
1: At Australia at the time, we were getting $200 a test match. That was Lilly, Marshy, the Chappells, Dougie Waters, all these guys that are household names back home. $200 a test match. Kerry came up and he said, "Don't worry, boys, I'll look after you." And if Kerry Packer says that, you know it's a guarantee. And there were several other guys at my place. We signed there and then. They said, "Look, this is the deal, whatever." I just can't remember the amount, but it was way more than we were getting for Australia's. So it was no contest, but I wanted to be with my mates. That was the big deal.
0: The Australian Cricket Board threatened to ban any player that signed with Packer, effectively forcing them to choose hard cash over the privilege of representing their country. It also put them and team captain Ian Chappell at odds with the board's president, the Australian cricketing legend Sir Don Bradman.
1: Well, he was probably one of the main hurdles because Ian Chappell had gone to him umpteen times before this on behalf of the players and that, because in the 70s we really brought the crowds in, you know, playing like Clive's team, the West Indies, and they were just full houses. And he kept saying, "Look, we're not getting enough." And Don Bradman didn't want to know about it, just said, "Brushed you out the door," sort of thing. So that was the attitude that caused a lot of the friction.
0: Around the world, cricket's biggest stars were signing to Kerry Packer's rebel organisation. In the West Indies, a glamorous side of fast bowlers and master batsmen was led by Guyanan Clive Lloyd.
2: Where money was concerned, we never earned a lot. You know, you wanted to play for your country, there's no doubt about that. But then, you know, goodwill doesn't pay the bills. And we looked at it, and my wife was there with me, and we looked it over. He approached some of the other senior players too. The thing is that most of our board members were not against what we were doing because they knew that we were being paid a pittance.
0: The launch of World Series cricket coincided with Clive Lloyd's benefit season for his adopted English county of Lancashire. It was the one chance a soon-to-retire cricketer had of receiving a financial nest egg.
2: People are saying, "Oh, he's getting a lot of money with Kerry Packer. Why should I put the money in the trade that was going around?" Because, you see, it's like the older players. They say, "Oh, well, you know, X didn't get this, and he was a great player, and Y didn't get this." But the point is, when you got injured, you know, you're on your own, pal.
3: I think we can say it was a satisfactory outcome that Mr. Packer failed to get an injunction.
4: But it does look as though there's going to be a rather interesting trial ahead.
3: It does, Michael, yeah.
0: Throughout the summer of 1977, the arguments continued. Tempers frayed on a BBC debate programme hosted by David Frost.
5: I fail to see in any way how Mr. Packer, his intervention is welcome.
6: Well, you know, whether it's welcome to your cricket here or not, there are 35 players to start with who want to be in it.
0: In Australia, the authorities fought back and stopped World Series cricket from describing games as test matches or playing under the banner of Australia.
1: But when they realised, you know, what these guys were doing, it didn't take too long before World Series cricket and people knew. I used to go home. I didn't watch our highlights. I used to watch the World Series game.
2: Towards the end, we had 50,000 people watching in Sydney. And they realised that the cricket was of such a high standard. And they thoroughly enjoyed it. It's no doubt about that. It was well planned. Some of the pitches that we played on were the best I've seen. We had the one in Western Australia on the showground. Yeah. You had the one in Sydney.
7: Gloucester Park.
2: Oh, terrific. The pitches were really good.
8: The scene was enough to make Australia's older generation of cricket followers splutter into their fosters. A bunch of groundsmen manufacturing a test wicket in a greenhouse.
9: These are the men who put the cat among the pigeons.
0: The World Series games were aggressively marketed, with a focus on the battery of fast bowlers on both sides. When David Hooks had his jaw broken by West Indian Andy Roberts, it was great box office. There were other innovations too. Matches played at night under floodlights with a white ball and players in coloured kits.
2: We have maroon caps and they got the colour wrong and it came out pink, and Joel Garner didn't look too well with pink boots, and, you know, at 6'8". But It was good. It was, you know, we loved the signs that they had in the T-shirts. Big boys play at night and things. In some cases, like Joel Garner and Jeff, that was very apt.
1: At least for people, the women that started coming along in droves, they realised the maroon team was them, the green and gold team was us, so you didn't have everybody out there white like seagulls. It was just innovation. I mean, it was great.
0: The Australian team even had their own walk-on anthem.
10: Lily's pounding down like a machine. Making divots in the green.
1: Just the jingles and all that come on Aussie, come on, and that went on for that was a fantastic little tune they made up for that, and everybody knows it back home.

0: You know, they still do. You know, the minute it comes on, you just think of Kerry Packer cricket, World Series cricket. Come on, Aussie, come on.
1: But as World Series cricket gained in popularity, the West Indian cricket team made a stand. Backed by the Prime Minister of Jamaica, Michael Manley, they refused to play against an all-white South African team.
2: We thought, well, if we sign this contract, Kerry Packer can probably say, you know, say, well, right, can you, we'll go to South Africa. And Michael Manley came in and he said, we had a clause put in there that we will not be asked to go to South Africa. That's how strongly we felt about the apartheid situation.
1: The following winter, an Australian World Series team toured the Caribbean for a series of five so-called super tests.
0: You asked me about highlights in my career, and this is one of the highlights. We actually drew the series, I think, Globe on it over there. There was a couple of riots which prevented things, but they had a much better side than us, yet we drew with this. It was just unbelievable. I wish I had some footage. I wish somebody had some footage of this cricket. It was full on. We even took more fast bowlers to match up to them. You're playing the best, and anyone that's any good wants to play the best and be judged by that. You really have to have your game on the ball. I mean, this is what the crowd loved. They could see these guys were the best players. If you got runs out there, you got wickets out there, you were a very good player.
1: 40 years on, the impact that Kerry Packer had on cricket is in no doubt. Players like Clive Lloyd and Geoff Thompson were trailblazers.
0: The biggest thing he did for me was taught to be more professional. Now, before that, I used to, you know, just turn up and bowl, you know, because you could do it sort of thing. And that's not being blasé, that's fitting. But we were amateurs in those days. I mean, these guys, like we said was before, that they had to have a job as well as cricket because of the money. So it was pretty hard to be professional, wasn't it?
2: But what Kerry did, I think he gave us a sort of professionalism that we didn't have. We had a trainer and we were much fitter. And we took our cricket a lot more serious. And he changed the thinking of the boards and so on. How they think about paying players and so on, looking after their players.
1: One day cricket is now the dominant form of the game in many parts of the world, with night matches, white balls and coloured clothing accepted without question. But the real impact is on the livelihood of the top international players.
2: You can really look after your family if you're a decent enough cricketer. You can, and you'll enjoy it. It's not that you didn't enjoy it before, but even more so now because you can make a better living for your family.
0: I'm just happy with the era I played in and all the things that happened. And I think us guys here that were involved with Kerry Packer could, yeah, give yourself a pat on the back. I mean, these guys now today, they don't realise. If you went up to them and realised and said to them, you realise why you're getting this money is because what us old guys, we're not trying to be heroes here, but we did it for our own good then, but we also did it because we knew it just couldn't happen that way. And these guys are getting all their millions now thanks to what happened back then.
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4: Some news this week from Canberra United. Have re-signed their head coach, Anthony Yagodinets, for this upcoming A-League women's season. It is basically, it's a dawn of a new era for Canberra United. And I've got to ask, how excited are you for that stability for this Canberra United team and to be leading them into that future?
5: I think it's been a big talking point. Thanks for having me on this morning. For the last couple of years, definitely around the stability of the club and a future. And we're really excited that the new ownership and management group have come in and want to take this great club, into the future with stability, but also with success.
4: I'm curious from your perspective. The same team had a really good season last year, and I imagine there must have been a little bit of anxiety surrounding not knowing exactly where, you know, the future, was for this team. What was that like for you as a coach, you know, talking to some of the players, you know, who obviously would like to stay around the club, you know, this season and things like that, and trying to tell them even if you didn't necessarily know exactly what was going on?
5: Yeah, like I think during the season and last year, we did okay on the field, or we're pretty happy. Albeit no silverware. It wasn't a day-to-day conversation. The players were there. They knew exactly what their contract lengths were for. You know, they wanted to achieve something great for each other and for the club while they were there. They're also human, so it's always in the back of their mind. You know, there's always thinking about what's next. I think generally in the A-League women's, there's not much... not too much consistency. There's a lot of movement between clubs in the off season. It's not a four-year contract yet. You know, it's only a seasonal contract or multi-year seasonal contract. So the athletes themselves are always jumping in between NPL and A-League or overseas and all these kind of things too. So they're always, maybe they've been conditioned to not have the stability that they've wanted. But now at Canberra, where we can afford to offer multi-season contracts and grow into the future, I think the stability and the anxiety, like as you said, might be a little bit further away.
4: For you, obviously, you know, great coaching season from your own individual perspective, coach of the year. Where does this team go next year, and what are your plans surrounding the makeup of what this team is going to look like on the field? Are you trying to play a similar style to the way

0: you did last year, or are you trying to look for a different profile of player?
1: Look, I think the league dictates a lot of those, a lot of the answers to those questions. It's very, it changes a lot year to year, and player movements internally in the league, but more so overseas, changes the dynamic of the league and what that looks like. When we just zoom in and look at ourselves, we want to be aggressive again. We want the ball high up the park as we can, and we want the football a lot more like we did this year as opposed to the previous season. So much of the same, but again, it dictates from the, you know, the opposition that we're playing, and definitely the players that we want to retain and equally want to attract to the club.
0: It would be remiss of me not to ask, you know, about Michelle Heyman. I think in your press conference, you know, you mentioned how Michelle, you know, she still wants to go to that World Cup in Brazil next year. And how is it a core priority to try and have her back, or is it, you know, just waiting to see what she decides she wants to do for her playing future before you go decide what's going to happen with the club?
1: Yeah, these are always tough ones with the top elite athletes. The discussions around them versus the club, obviously I said it pretty clearly, I want Michelle back, the club wants Michelle back. She's expressed, you know, high interest of wanting to come back. If you ask Michelle, and you ask any elite athlete coming towards the later stages of their careers, you know, the ones that have Michelle's mindset always feel 21. So her ambition is to play at the World Cup, and if that happens or not, we don't have control over that. But she needs to make the football decision. Can we put her in a position to look after her and put her there? Absolutely. But she needs to make that decision as well. Do the fans want to back the club? I'm sure that's a pretty easy answer, I think.
0: It really is, and it would be great to see Michelle Heyman back in that green and white for Canberra United. Anthony Yaganets, thank you so very much, and good luck for the upcoming A-League women's season.
1: Beautiful. Thanks for having me.
0: That was Anthony Yaganets, reinstated Canberra United head coach. They had a really great season last year, and hopefully they are able to replicate that this upcoming season, which is just around the corner. I believe October 16th is when round one kicks off, but there is no official fixtures out just yet, so that is still to be sorted out.

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3: 30 years ago, New South Wales completed a clean sweep of the State of Origin series, winning twice at the Sydney Football Stadium in 1996 and once in Brisbane. It was an historic series for the Phil Gould coach Blues. They became the first Origin team to make it a three-game series with the same 17 players. Now, considering the news this week with Stephen Crichton and now Casey McLean ruled out of State of Origin at the MCG, it just shows how difficult that is. Rod Wishart, you remember, was a wonderful player for the Illawarra Steelers, for St George Illawarra, for New South Wales, and certainly for Australia. His test stats are ridiculous. 13 tries in 17 tests and 40 goals. His last game in the NRL came in the 1999 grand final loss to Melbourne. But Rod Wishart was on the wing for the Blues in 1996, having been a part of State of Origin since 1990, the year after making his first grade debut. 22 origins in all. So let's take a trip down memory lane with one of rugby league's good guys, Gerringong's own Rod Wishart. How are you, Rod?
4: G'day, Andrew. I'm well, mate. And when you say 30 years since we won that series in 96, it's amazing.
3: I don't know about you, and I think we're the same age. It made me feel very old looking back on that, thinking, gosh, I remember that really clearly.
4: But, I mean, that was a great series, and we came off the year before off getting beaten 3-0 too. So, but my whole experience in Origin from 1990 to 1998, I played every series. We won six and we lost three. So it wasn't a bad record for New South Wales, but it was really fond memories of that 96 because, yeah, we won 3-0.
3: Tell you what, Rod, plenty of Blues players over the last two decades would take that record, six series wins in 9 years.
4: Oh, absolutely, yeah. I think the 90s was a good period of time for New South Wales. Obviously, we had some great players, but Queensland had fantastic players too. They were really strong, hard games, and always fairly close. And definitely 96 was pretty much the same. Even though we won 3-0, they were all close games.
3: Now, in chats like this, you've actually got to go backwards to go forward. So I want to go back a little bit further. And you became the first Illawarra Steeler local junior to play for Australia. What does that mean to you, even now?
4: Oh, yeah, that means a lot. You know, coming from the South Coast, Gerringong, Group 7, and the support we get from Illawarra and the Illawarra Steelers and was fantastic. So to be able to, be a representative and firstly play for Australia for the first time. There's been some great players come out of the Illawarra and South Coast, no doubt. But the first Illawarra Steeler to play for Australia was great. And then since then we got some momentum going, and there's been quite a few since. So it was great to be the first.
3: I was talking to Ruan Sims the other day. We've got to get back to Gerringong. We had a great day at Mick Cronin Oval a few years ago. I think you were out of town, but it was fantastic and everyone was so welcoming. But I digress. In 1988, the year before you joined the Steelers,

0: That was a big year for you too, wasn't it? With the opportunities you had for Country First, those were the days, and Southern Division.
1: Well, they were. That was a fairly sort of pathway that you really followed back in those days. It's Country Rugby League was strong, and you still had those Country versus City games. And I think I sort of that was an opportunity for me. It made me a mark in the game. And then I had a few other clubs that approached me after that to offer contracts. Steelers was one of them. And it was so easy to still live in a beautiful place like Gerringong, go half an hour up the road to play the best football comp in the world. So it was a pretty easy choice for me to choose the Illawarra Steelers, and I've had some fantastic years since then. So
0: in hindsight, were you surprised at how speedily you ascended up the ranks? You debuted for the Steelers in 89. I think I remember scoring a try in the midweek cup grand final against Brisbane, and the next year you're playing rep footy. It was quick.
1: It was. It was one of those things. You just you don't really think about it. You just try and get in there and just play the best football you can. The first year in 89, Ronnie Hillage was the coach. We won two games that whole year, but in the midweek competition, the Panasonic Cup, we made the final, and it was a real memorable final. We got beaten against the Broncos, but we put in a great effort. But it certainly put myself and a few other sort of young local juniors from Illawarra on the map. And then going into 1990, the following year, I started to play some good football. And before I know it, I got picked in an Origin side. And sort of 18 months prior to that, I was just sort of finished playing for Gerringong, so it was a big step.
0: That's crazy.
1: For me. Yeah. And it sort of it surprises you sometimes. I never had massive goals. They were all sort of done by small increments, I guess. And then before you know it, you realise you can take it to the best in the game, and that's sort of how it sort of progressed.
0: 1994, see, getting up to the 94 Kangaroo Tour, injuries had actually cost you a number of tests. I know you'd played test footy, but injuries had stuffed you around a little bit when it came to international footy. But boy, did you make up for it in 94. I mean, this is something that cannot possibly ever be repeated. When you broke the Kangaroos' point-scoring record on that tour, 11 games, eight tries, 71 goals, 174 points. You broke Michael O'Connor's record from two tours earlier. That will never happen again. Do people like your young bloke even believe that you could score 174 points on a single tour these days?
1: Yeah, it was. I played on the end of some great footballers in that team in 94. I went for the ride, to be honest. And they scored a lot of tries under the post, which probably helped me a little bit as well, I've got to be honest. It was certainly a great period of time. It was the last Kangaroo tour of England and France, so many great memories. And I look back and with fond memories for sure.
0: All right, now to give what happened in 1996 context, we need to briefly discuss, as you touched on earlier, what happened in 1995 when Fatty's Nevilles defeated your Blues 3-0. Often spoken about on this show, but how much did that burn in the veins heading into 96 as a team?
1: Oh, without a doubt, I think we knew we had opportunities in 95, and we just couldn't put the points on the board. Credit to Queensland and Fatty's job of getting a team together, and they were united, and they played some great football. I think Gus Gould probably took it upon himself to make sure that he didn't leave any stone unturned. There was a real good bunch of guys for New South Wales. I had some great camaraderie, and we played for each other, and we really made sure that we understood that we're playing for our state. And it wasn't just us, it was the whole state that was behind us. And And yeah, just gravitated to some good football. As I said, they were pretty close games.
0: Yeah.
1: But I think the first game was up in Brisbane, and we won that. So that was the key, I think, to win that first game.
0: Do you know my main memory from that, Rod? This was in a year of unlimited interchange, and Big Lazo, Glenn Lazarus, played all 80 minutes. No one could believe it at the time.
1: Yeah, it was that was amazing. I mean, he was a he was a Trojan, and he just didn't stop working. And I can remember one game, Lazo's off his feet. It was three quarters way through the game, and Lazo's come over to my wing, and he couldn't talk. He was so exhausted. I said, "Lazo, get back in the middle, mate, where you belong. This is my wing." So, no, I wouldn't have said that to Lazo in the past. But it was only because he couldn't talk I was able to say that to him. But
0: hey, timing's everything.
1: Yeah, no, he was just amazing. And the rest of the forwards pack were good. That's where the foundation was really laid. And we had a great set of backs, and we scored some tries, just enough to win all three games. So it was good.
0: Joey is playing halfback, Andrew Johns. And I think Jeff Tuvey played hooker in that series and was player of the series. But you won the first game 14-6. You head to Sydney. You scored a try just before halftime in game two. Queensland forward Craig Greenhill created history, becoming the first player to be sent off in an Origin game. That was about midway through the second half. An 18-6 win. Do you remember what that was like for the team when the siren sounded and the series was in the bag?
1: We put some points on the board. We just had to make sure we held them out. And when we did, we're all exhausted. It was a bit of a relief. But we still... You know, we had a meeting after the game. We still wanted to win 3-0 based on the fact that Queensland did it to us the year before. So
0: yes.
1: the job wasn't finished. And in game three, we got off to a pretty good start as well. And then Queensland progressively came back, and we won the game by just the 1 point.
0: It was a Freddie field goal, yeah.
1: Yeah, well, it was funny because Freddie kicked this field goal in the first half.
0: Yes.
1: I was thinking, oh, wait up, what are you thinking there, Freddie? But it was probably the point of the match that was most important.
0: Yeah, they did storm home because it's amazing how many people are still bluffed into thinking if a series 2-0, the third game doesn't matter. Tell the players that. Queensland obviously were desperate to avoid it. You guys are desperate to inflict it.
1: No, we was I've got to talk a little bit more about Gus, because he sort of orchestrated the whole lot from the time we first turned up into camp in the first game. He'd fine tuned everything, and he wanted to make sure that the same didn't happen, and he knew that we had the team to be able to do it. It was just about to get us a little bit focused and understand who we're playing for. And we did it, and I think, you know, all credit to Gus and the other coaching team as well.
0: Talking to Rod Wishart, veteran of 22 Origin games for New South Wales. I'll let you go on a tick, Rod, but can you believe 30 years on that you only had 17 players for an entire series? That does seem unbelievable.
1: Yeah, it is. In sort of this day and age, even then there was quite a few injuries. So for us to go through the three games without any injuries was remarkable. But it was probably one of the reasons why we did win 3-0. We were very cohesive. We looked after each other off the field in camps. We bonded really well. So the fact that we didn't have to worry about any new thing coming into the team was definitely a bonus for us.
0: All right. And finally, New South Wales won game one this year after trailing 20-0. What's going to happen at the MCG on Wednesday?
1: Well, hopefully we can repeat the 3-0. And look, the second game is the important one. You've got to get the series. And I think New South Wales showed on the field they've got the spirit. They understand what it means to put the Blues jumper on, and there's a whole state behind them. And the momentum's in their favour, but they have to start off a lot probably better than what they did in the first game in the first half. But I've got

0: every bit of confidence that New South Wales can not just win the series, but hopefully do a 3-0.
1: All right, Rod. Great memories, mate. Lovely to catch up with you as always. Love to everyone in Gerringong. Thanks for joining us. Enjoy the rest of this year's series, 30 years after you guys won 3-0. Thanks, Rod.
0: No worries, Andrew. I'm just about to just pop up and watch the local Gerringong side play this afternoon. So good to talk to you, mate.
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4: Ronda Rousey is an Olympic medalist in judo, a former UFC bantamweight champion and a two-time WWE SmackDown champion, among other things. Ronda, you're coming out of retirement for an MMA bout with Gina Carano to be screened on Netflix in LA on May 16. Your last UFC fight was almost a decade ago. Why are you coming back?
5: I think this weirdly was the perfect time. I was 9 months pregnant when I got this bright idea, and I saw a video of Gina that after she got canceled, she was just really not healthy and not looking good. And I'd seen that after Mike Tyson came back at nearly 60 and was the most viewed combat sport event headliner of all time, I knew that there was something that me and Gina had that would be huge. And the story between us, you know, like me 9 months pregnant, her where she was at, us like reclaiming our bodily identities, us both having a redemption story, and just the combination of us two being a dream fight and being able to rewrite our endings in the sport together, it just seemed like a no-brainer. And that this was the time that it was meant to happen. And it just started out as just that. And then it's kind of snowballed into being something that is changing the entire industry of MMA and has brought MMA to Netflix and has brought MVP into MMA. And we've created a card that is, a triple headliner that is stacked from top to bottom, a fight card that is really like my dream fight card that I was able to construct and be part of making as a partner with MVP and Netflix. So it's definitely snowballed into something much more than what I thought it would be.
4: You've been, out of the game professionally for a little while, as I say, and, in that time you've had two kids and, you came up with this idea at 9 months pregnant. So do you still feel, I guess, the burning desire to get into the octagon or hexagon, as it will be in this case, and, that desire to compete that you felt 10, 15 years ago, or is that something you've almost had to, like, switch on again in the lead up to this?
5: It was something that was off entirely until Gina switched it on, until that moment that I was suddenly like, this needs to happen again. And there were a couple of things that led into that. I started like teaching judo and getting back on the mat again. But it was that moment that just ignited it in me. And I think that's what I was missing towards the end of my MMA career, is I just didn't want to be there anymore. And I was just dragging myself into the arena for other reasons outside of myself. And it was in that moment that I wanted to get back in there for me. And that's something that I feel like was stolen from me in a way, and that I finally got back. And this is my chance to really, change all of those prior associations and make this thing mine again.
4: How has it changed your approach to either preparing for the fight or the promotion of the fight? The fact that you're, as you say, like reclaiming this for yourself, has it changed your approach at all?
5: Yeah, definitely. Because I think before it was just everything was result based and the experience be damned. And this time it's been all about the experience and making it the best experience possible, which is incidentally led me to the best results and the best output that I could possibly have. And I finally realized that I'd been going about it backwards all along. But,

0: as a family, and fingers crossed, hopefully it works out for us.
1: You've spoken previously about sort of not feeling welcome back at UFC events and that you feel like, you'd be booed if you went back into that arena. It's possibly not the best relationship between you and that organization. If you could go back 15 years to 2011 before you'd set foot in a UFC octagon, what would you tell yourself? Would you do it all again?
0: Oh yeah, and I wouldn't tell myself anything because I needed to encounter everything that I did when I did and learn what I did, how I did. And I'm very much, a believer that everything happens for a reason at the time it happens, exactly with the knowledge that you have. So I wouldn't want to be creating any butterfly effects and and altering anything.
1: How do you reflect on your time in the UFC, I guess more broadly? Do you have fond memories or have they been somewhat soured?
0: I think they were soured just by I think the experience training. I like in the gym, I kind of it was more of in hindsight, I was kind of a really toxic environment, and enjoying training was never a priority. And I think I was just chronically overly trained and overly stressed out, and my experience ha should have been more of a priority. And so that's something that we're remedying this time because I kind of hated that I would look back and just kind of feel anxious, and tired. And I wanted to change that. And that's what a big motivator of you know what, I'm gonna come back and I'm gonna train and do everything my way and exactly the way that I want to do it. I want the fight of my dreams. I want the camp of my dreams. And I'm gonna reclaim that love for that sport that I adore. And that's what I've been able to do with this.
1: As you say, you've been quite vocal about the way that the UFC treats their fighters, they're sort of almost the forgotten element of the whole show. And you're keen to get into the promoter side of things, and this card has been a really good example. You've set a $40,000 minimum pay for all fighters on this card at this event. If you were the Dana White of MMA, what would you be doing differently to what they're doing, considering also that making profits is still important?
0: Well, that's the thing. Dana's no longer in charge, and I think he's gets a lot of the blame sh like sh shifted onto him when he sh it's done on him. He sold his ownership in the company. He works for the company. He works for the TKO Group. He is contractually obligated to maximize shareholder value, and if he isn't doing that, if he isn't trying to extract as much money from the fighters as possible, then the shareholders can sue him. And so he's really in an impossible situation right now, and I do not envy him.
1: This is an Australian podcast, Rhonda, and the only time you've fought here was your first ever career loss in the UFC, and I'm sorry to bring that up, but I wonder if you have any memories of that time, and do you remember how it felt going into it? And I guess, was there a realization after that fight that the end was maybe closer than you thought? Was your second last fight in that industry?
0: Well, I was just came off the Betch-Koya fight, and I was so worn out and so tired and so looking forward to a break when Dana called me and asked me to step in as the headliner. And because I was over the hand or something and fell out. And so I was really kind of forced to be in that fight card and sooner, to fight again sooner than I wanted. I was really, really worn out. I'd been, fighting more active than any champion, and been doing more press and more traveling, and I just honestly just was didn't want to be there. I was getting the pressure to sell out, Etihad Stadium, the biggest stadium in the Southern Hemisphere, and in a country that I wasn't from, and I was constantly having to go to Australia and back to promote it, whereas my opponent was able to sit comfortably at home giving radio interviews, because no one wanted to talk to her. And I was just so worn out, and I'd been, dealing with these neurological issues that were getting worse and worse, and I was really in, denial about it. And just finally came to a head in that fight, and it was like suddenly something I couldn't ignore anymore.

0: more, and I felt like my career was over, that I was done because of it. And luckily, when I came back for this fight, Dana sent me to the Cleveland Clinic to get checked out by, some of the best neurologists in the world, and I was actually able to get a positive diagnosis for what I've been dealing with and medication, and it's really been life-changing for me. But at that time, I felt like, that I wouldn't be able to fight anymore, and I was devastated.
1: We hope to welcome you back one day to Australian shores. You'd be more than welcome, and we'll create some happier memories than that for you.
0: Oh, I came back for WWE, and I performed in the exact same stadium. They put me in the exact same hotel room. Oh yeah. I had my return exactly the same way. It was almost comical how similar it was.
1: Did
0: And
1: you?
0: it was actually an incredible experience. I had a great time.
1: Well, we're so glad to hear you have positive memories of Australia, and we hope to see you back on our shores at some point soon. All the best against Gina Carano on May 16. Thanks so much for your time today, Rhonda.
0: Thank you.

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4: Getting to know you. Getting to know all about.
5: Yeah, we're getting to know a lot of NRL and NRLW players this year, and we've heard from Josh King from the Melbourne Storm, Max King from Canterbury Bankstown, and now it's Cronulla Sutherland's NRLW fullback. She's an excitement machine. Have you seen her tries in the Under-19s Origin and the Indigenous All-Stars game earlier this year? I speak of Jada Taylor. She's on the line, the Sharks fullback. How are you, Jada?
6: I'm better now I've had that little intro.
5: Well, all you have to do, I remember watching Lie, that Women's Origin try, and also you won in the Indigenous All-Stars game. That's not a bad rep to have, is it? Scoring some of the most sensational tries in Women's League history.
6: It is. It's nice to hear it when it's put like that, but I certainly need to do a little bit more sometime soon.
5: All right, well, let's get into this, getting to know you, Jada Taylor. What nickname do you have?
6: Oh, I've got a couple, probably some that aren't super nice, but JT's been the main one. I don't know if I like it in rugby league. It's a lot to live up to, that nickname.
5: Yeah, it feels like it's been taken.
6: Yeah, I feel like I might know someone who's already got that one.
5: What else you got then?
6: I don't know. Some of the girls and stuff will say things like chihuahua, anything that's like little nippy.
5: Chihuahua?
6: Honestly, one girl's called me that before, but I think it's just because I'm so used to yelling at them from the back of the field.
5: I like that nickname. It suits a fullback. Do you have a middle name?
6: Yeah, certainly. I'm not letting that go.
5: Yeah.
6: Lee. L-double-E.
5: Jada Lee Taylor. What was the first job you ever had?
6: Working for the Sharks is probably the first one I've had, but I actually worked at a car wash when I was really, really young. One of my friend's dads owned it, so a little bit of pocket money there.
5: Nice. What was, speaking of cars, the first car you owned?
6: Oh, the first car, it was a hand-me-down. Everyone in my family had it, but my great-grandmother's, like, Toyota Corolla from way back when.
5: There you go. Nice. Old school. When did you fall in love with rugby league, Jada?
6: I honestly can't remember. I was born into a rugby league family and I started playing when I was 5, but definitely loved it before I started even playing.
5: And, you know, women's rugby league, I guess it's different to speaking to some of the blokes from the NRL. When did you realise that you could not only play rugby league at this level but make a career out of it?
6: Yeah, it's funny. I think I grew up as a kid thinking that I was going to be the first girl to play with the boys, which certainly wasn't going to be the case. I'm small even for a girl, so I don't know how that would have went. But, you know, obviously the NRLW started, and that was probably the first time I thought, oh, I want to have a crack at this one day. So I was playing rugby sevens at the time, but finally got to come back to the greatest game of all. So I'd say 2018 was sort of the first time I thought, yeah, we might be able to make something out of this.
5: What is the best piece of advice you've ever been given?
6: Ooh, for me personally, I think the best advice I've ever gotten is just to smile more. It's contagious, and if you can brighten someone's day by smiling, then why wouldn't you?
5: You sound like you've always got a smile on your face.
6: Look, I won't lie, I do.
5: There you go, even for a chihuahua at the back. What's an achievement of yours that you're most proud of?
6: I think getting to this point from something I'm proud of, overcoming a lot of injuries and stuff like that. I think I'm most proud of making it from where I'm from in Tamworth. I think whenever I come home, it's really special for girls out here. I guess have something to look up to or to look forward to, I guess, making it from the country.
5: Do you have a favourite sport other than rugby league?
6: Yeah, I actually am a huge tennis fan.
5: Are you?
6: I'm a massive tennis fan. Love it. Been Australian Open a couple of times. Can't wait to go back next year.
5: Oh, no, it's the best. I've been lucky to work there the last 3 years. It is outstanding. Who's your favourite player?
6: As a kid growing up, it was definitely Roger Federer. Mm-hmm. Now, I don't know, I think I'm an Alcaraz fan now.
5: Yeah, he's pretty cool. pretty damn cool.
6: It's pretty cool.
5: Was it six majors already? What about TV? What was your favourite television show as a kid?
6: Oh, I was a Disney Channel kid, but I don't know. I think I love movies. I loved all the Shreks and stuff like that. So I think I was more of a movie kid, to be honest.
7: That was really scary. And if you don't mind me saying, if that don't work, your breath certainly will get the job done, because you definitely need some Tic Tacs or something, because your breath stinks.
5: Well, I was going to ask you about movies. So is Shrek your favourite movie of all time?
6: One of. I would say probably like The Benchwarmers or something like that is probably my favourite movie of all time. But, yeah, I definitely love the Shreks and stuff too.
8: You got to videotape it next time so I can see.
9: Buddy, just come with us.
8: No.
9: It's not that scary, and you could use a little sun, trust me.
8: Outside bad. The sun's scary. It's not my friend. He wants to hurt me. We're safer.
9: I know, sun bad, you cuckoo.
5: All right, something people may not know about you, Jada Taylor, your friends or teammates. Do you have a hidden talent?
6: Oh, I don't really know. I'm too loud to have a hidden talent. I think anything I'm good at, I let people know about. I would say, I can juggle. Okay. I've just learned how to juggle.
5: Now, hang on. You are now the second juggler I've spoken to after Max King, who reckons he can juggle seven balls at one time.
6: Okay, well, I cannot do that. I take it back. Maybe it's not a hidden talent.
5: Well, how many balls can you do? Because I'm impressed with anything above one.
6: Well, no, I can do three, but I can walk and talk and stuff while I'm doing it.
5: Yeah, see, that's cool. Is a talent. That's a talent. I'll give you that one. What's your signature dish if you are a chef of any note?
6: Oh, recently I've been loving making like a Mexican bowl, but I would say my signature dish is probably doing like a potato bake.
5: Okay, nice. So if you're making that potato bake, hosting a dinner party, and you can invite three people, alive or dead, who is on the Jada Taylor invitation list?
6: Gosh, this is hard. I think I'd go Roger Federer. I just said him. He'd be cool to have. And then I'd probably have my gran.
5: Nice.
6: And, oh, gosh. I don't know. The third one I'm not sure about yet. I'm not sure. I'll get that.
5: I'll come back to you then. Okay. So we've got Roger Federer and your gran so far. Does anything scare you in particular?
6: Oh, this is probably a little bit deep, but I'm really scared of losing loved ones. I think that's a pretty crazy, yeah.
5: Okay. What is your favorite? Oh, do you have a third one yet or not for your dinner party?
6: No, not yet.
5: No, okay. Well, stand by. where do we find you on a day off? What are your hobbies?
6: Ooh, I'm a little bit of a homebody. I love watching TV shows. I'd love to love the beach, but I'm a country girl at heart. So definitely having brekkie or something with the girls at one of the local Cronulla cafes.
5: All right. Now, your favourite hobbies, apart from watching TV and going to cafes?
6: I've just started reading. I've just got got a Kindle off my mum for my birthday last year.
5: Oh, it's the best.
6: Just started reading.
5: It's the best. I'm not sure I would have liked one at 22, but I love it now at 100,000 years old. Do you have a

0: favourite band or singer, Jada?
1: I always go back to, I really love old Jason Derulo songs, not the new ones. I hate the new ones, so you've got to be really specific when you tell people that I like old Jason Derulo songs.

0: Okay. What's the best concert you've ever been to?
1: A few years ago, I went to Ed Sheeran. He was amazing.
0: Okay. Yeah, he gets a lot of votes, Ed Sheeran.

0: Your favourite holiday destination?
1: Recently, it's definitely been Bali. I think you can do whatever you want when you go over there. If you want to chill out, you can. And if you want to party a little bit, you can.
0: You can do anything you want. That has me intrigued. What about a bucket list destination?
1: Oh, I definitely want to do all of Europe. I know that covers a lot of areas, but I think that would be pretty cool to do Europe. It's just in footy season, which is annoying.
0: Yes.
1: Euro summer.
0: Yeah, true. Third person you'd invite to a dinner party.
1: I'm so stuck. I think Roger Federer and my gran would be two of the best.
0: I'm going to ask you one more time. Are you a reader? Do you like, you mentioned you've just started. Do you have an early favourite book or author?
1: To be honest, I've been reading a lot of the Colleen Hoover books. She's very famous at the moment, and she's made a lot of movies and stuff. And like I said, I'm love some movies, so I've got to read the book now and watch the movie. I'm trying to be good and do it that way.
0: You said you're not really into going to the beach. If you next go to the beach, you'll see 85 trillion Colleen Hoover novels being read around the place.
1: Exactly. Or, I'm a sheep.
0: What's your best achievement when it comes to handiwork, if anything?
1: Oh, gosh. I'm not. Honestly, I'd be lying if I said I was very handy, but I mean, I had to move out of home quite young, so I made a lot of flat tax to set my house up.
0: There you go. All right. Now,
1: some
0: quick hits here. Firstly, who would you invite to dinner with Roger Federer and your gran?
1: I might say I should keep it rugby league, shouldn't I?
0: Whatever you want. This is your dinner party. You are making potato bake.
1: I'll say GI. I think that would be cool.
0: All right, Greg Inglis, GI with JT. All right, what's your take on clowns? Great fun or terrifying?
1: Terrifying. I don't know how they'll ever market them towards kids. That's crazy to me.
0: Summer or winter?
1: My birthday's in winter, but I'm going to say summer.
0: Chocolate or vanilla?
1: Chocolate.
0: Sweet or savoury?
1: Savoury.
0: Peanut butter, crunchy or smooth?
1: Ooh, tricky. Crunchy.
0: And finally, this is the big one, Jada. There is only one right answer here.
1: I'm scared.
0: Tomato sauce, cupboard or fridge?
1: I'm not going to sit on the fence about it. I'll make a decision, but I honestly don't care. I'm going to say cupboard.
0: No! You were going so well.
1: No, I just feel like, I don't know, when it goes in the fridge, it's a little bit clumpy. I don't like that.
0: Read the label, Jada. It even tells you. Put it in the fridge. Oh, dear. You're going so well. Jada Taylor, so good getting to know you. Appreciate your time. Can't wait to watch you in the NRLW this year.
1: No, thank you so much for having me.
2: Budging on the blind side.
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0: A lot to talk to our man Connor Watson about the Sydney Roosters star they played at this very ground last night and came from behind to defeat Canterbury Bankstown. And we hear Connor's voice in the intro to our coverage for Indigenous Round. It's something very close to his heart and he's on the line. Connor, how are you going?
6: Hey, Andrew and the boys, how are we?
0: Mate, very, very well. It's nice to catch up with you and a very important weekend for you, isn't it?
6: Always great to catch up with you, Andrew. And yes, mate, it is. It's one of the games on the calendar that you circle and look forward to it, and I guess just everything that the week brings.

0: innings, mate. So, and then we were lucky enough to go and get a good win last night as well, which always helps.
1: Yeah, well, we'll get onto the footy side in a moment. But tell us about Cultural Choices Association.
0: Yeah, well, we've been, we started it back in 2018, mate. As sort of probably a lot of the listeners of the ABC know. But yeah, we started it after I lost my younger cousin Parker back in 2017, and he unfortunately took his life, and kind of spurred us as a family to try and make change. Suicide and mental health, it's at alarming rates in society as a whole, and particularly in Indigenous communities. So we wanted to try and create positive change. We've sort of been doing it for nearly 10 years now, run one of the programs called Boots for Brighter Futures, which is around an Indigenous realm where we give young high school kids sort of in a range of different communities. We work with, this year, Central Coast, Newcastle. We had some kids or some students, I should say, come down from Gilgandra for a couple of days. So they painted all of the Roosters boys boots, got to present them with their boots the other day and come to the game last night. And yeah, mate, it was a great experience. They're heading back to Gilgandra, 6-hour bus trip home today, but I know they had such a great time. So, yeah, happy and fulfilled, I think. So it's great.
1: That's a great idea. Have you noticed a difference since you started this charity, Connor, in the suicide rates amongst young Indigenous people?
0: I wouldn't say that it's improved a whole lot, unfortunately, Andrew. You know, it's... And it's just in society in general, like, you know, it's, I think we're in a, you know, an epidemic as far as mental health, just for the general population. So yeah, it's, something that we're, you know, we just want to continue to try and, you know, give these opportunities. So just to have a small effect, you know, if we can help one person, you know, that's significant for us. But we definitely know, like, just through our work and the feedback from, you know, the students and then also the teachers. And, you know, we've run this program in the juvies as well. And we know the feedback around the program is really positive and know that it actually, you know, it helps create positive change. But I think, you know, just in the general society of suicide for Indigenous and non-Indigenous, it's not getting better at the moment, unfortunately.
2: Connor, what's something about the Indigenous culture you wish more Australians understood?
0: I think there's a lot, Louis. Like, you know, a lot of it's sort of been lost. But I think the biggest thing is that, you know, that we just all sort of buy into it. Like, it's part of our country's history, you know. Everyone who's Australian should be proud of that Indigenous history, which, you know, was here, you know, the First Nations sort of history. And I think just trying to learn more, and because it is such a beautiful culture, but I think it's just having that openness to want to understand and learn more. And, you know, we all come from different cultural backgrounds, but it's the first culture that was here in Australia. So as an Australian, I feel like we should want to learn more about it. And that's why Indigenous Rounds are great week, because, you know, it does that job of sort of educating people. And even, you know, like, yeah, I'm still every day, like, always on a cultural learning journey. So I think just for everyone to be open-minded, and there's just so many, it's just such a beautiful culture, like I said. So there's plenty of stuff that we can take from it.
2: Mate, there's been a lot of amazing Indigenous athletes, and obviously a couple that I absolutely love watching, like Nathan Blacklock and Mundine. Did you have a guy that you looked up to? I suppose that was an Indigenous player that really sort of changed our game.
0: Yeah, I think for me, being a fullback when I was a kid, so Matty Bowen was one of my favourite players. Just the way he and Jonathan Thurston linked up for a long time there for the Cowboys. Like, mate, it was just constant highlight reel, those guys working together. But I remember when I played in my first All-Stars game, he was in the... Matty Bowen was in the... was in camp with us as one of the assistant coaches, and we were playing some, like, it's called dropout game. You'd probably know it, Louis, but it's like a little sort of competitive game where one team drops out and then the other team's got to try and score, and the defenders start with, you know, like three, and then So you get three tackles, and then once that happens, you either score or you don't, and you get like points. And then, you know, then you the next dropout, you get four defenders and then five and then so on until it's, say, like 7-on-7. And we're a player short, so Matty Bowen jumped in with us. And we were on the last one, 7-on-7, and it was even. They dropped off to us. Matty Bowen got the ball and then dummied and went through. And he'd been like probably, I don't know, 8 years, 9 years retired at this point. I just remember like being like, this is one of those pinch me moments, you know. If I was a little kid thinking about, I'm getting to play a game with Matty Bowen and he just goes and wins it for us. Like, even though it meant nothing, but it was just, honestly, mate, it was, yeah, it was a crazy moment.
2: Yeah, mate, that sounds awesome. Like, for me, I'll never forget, you know, when old players come in and they're still carved up. But Matty Bowen, mate, he was outstanding. One of the best players I've ever played against. And the only thing is, you mentioned two Queenslanders, but I won't hold that against you.
3: We're going to have a bit of news around the All-Stars game a little bit later. But what's your take on where the All-Stars game is at the moment? And I guess the need or the desire from players to keep it a part of the calendar.
0: Yeah, are you like, what are you hearing, MC, that are you going to, is there going to be a call on that soon?
3: You might have to tune in about 20 minutes for my hammer time, Connor. So. No,
2: it's not okay. A 20 minutes, Connor. It's about
1: Connor wants the scoop.
0: I don't know. I'd like to know, though.
3: I might tell you later.
1: But, on the radio.
3: On the radio. About 20 minutes, we'll have it. Sure. But what's your thoughts on it, Connor, and how... where it is at the moment and what you'd like to see occur with the game?
0: Yeah, well, mate, like we've spoken about it a lot in the camp, and, you know, everyone who plays in it, both Māori and Indigenous, are right behind the game. We love it. You know, I feel like as a player, it's a great way to start the year. It means a lot more than a trial game does, and you can see it, the intensity of it. You know, it's played at like a rep game speed and physicality. So for me, like, I love setting my year up by playing in it. There's obviously, you know, different things around clubs letting players play, you know, people pulling out with sort of injury and stuff like that. But I think the spectacle, it's an important one for the NRL to have on the calendar. So, yeah, I'd like it to stay. I don't know, like, we, you know, as sort of the players we've spoken about potentially, like, you know, we'd like to... You know, if playing a team in, say, like the lower Pacific Champs or what's the bowl? Is it the bowl, the one underneath?
3: Yeah.
0: So, like, have a team in that. But, yeah, mate, we love it. The week makes a massive impact in communities for both the Māori and Indigenous people. So it's definitely an important week to have on the calendar. But just, I guess, where they have it.
3: Yeah, there's definitely... plans to keep it a part of the calendar, but we'll have a bit on that shortly. Just on,
1: you're very excited that you've got this over Connor currently, aren't you?
3: Well, not really. It's just a teaser. It's just a teaser. Just keep people engaged, Andrew. I'll teach you about it. But just on last night's performance, how when you guys get into training on Monday of last week, do you sit there and do you watch the 80 points that you put on North Queensland, or do you try and watch that? Like, how does that work? Given none of us have ever seen any of that sort of scoreline in our lifetimes.
0: Yeah, no, we didn't, mate, to be honest. We played on the Thursday, and then we got back to Sydney on Friday. When we got back to Sydney, we did our review then. And then, to be honest, like, we looked at... I don't even know if we looked at many of the tries, mate. It was more just some improvement areas, really, like... there was a couple of things that we wanted to take out of it, some sort of defensive things. And then we kind of just moved on from it, to be honest, MC. And then once we come into training on Monday, it was all sort of Bulldogs. We went away up to the Central Coast this week for a couple of days, had a three-day camp up there. And it was all Bulldogs and all the looking towards the rest of the year for us, mate, to be honest. We didn't really touch on that 82 points.
1: Well, tell you what, your focus now, Connor's on Penrith, and you guys have been on a great run for what? We're talking 3 months now, looking really, really good, winning games even when you're not collectively at your best. But Penrith kind of beat you guys for fun, and they have done for years and years and years, but you're going to go up against a Penrith team without Isaiah Yeo. That's got to make a difference. How do you as a team go about things differently against Penrith?
0: I think we're a different team, Andrew, to the one that we've been the last couple of years.

0: is, mate, I think we're winning games, you know, without sort of like we're finding ways to win. I think last night was a good example of that. You know, we probably weren't playing our best, particularly in that second half to start with. But yeah, I feel like we're a different football side than one that's played Penrith previously, even the one, you know, that versed them at the start of the year. So I feel like we've come a long way as a football side. We sort of understand our football more, have more, I feel like we're a bit more hardened than sort of we were to start the year. But I think, you know, that's all talk until we go up and show it against Penrith next week, because yeah, you're right. You know, they've had the wood over us the last 2 years, but you know, it's irrelevant who we're versing. Like, we know what we want to achieve in this competition, and we have to beat every single team to go and do that. And we're on a path with finding our best football and continuing to build that. So next week's a great challenge for us.
1: No, Isaiah, obviously Nick will most likely, he's going to be out long term. How much does that hurt the Panthers, mate?
0: Yeah, well, you know, to lose someone like him, he's got so much experience. He's, you know, he's a winner. He's done it at the top for a long time. But one thing about Penrith is they've always done it. Is when they lose someone, they just, you know, just that next man up mentality. Like, yeah, they're going to be great next week. We know that. And, you know, it does hurt losing a guy like Isaiah, but they've still got a stacked football side with, you know, arguably the best player in the game at halfback. So, yes, it's going to be a big challenge.
2: Just finally, Connor, back to Cultural Choices Association. Tell us about these painted boots that you referred to earlier about from the youngsters at Gilgandra, because yours is among them, but there are plenty of others in both your men's and NRLW teams, right?
0: Yeah, well, we did. We got 136 pairs painted, so it was a big job from our team, and they did a great, organising that. But we're only auctioning 22 pairs off, so they'll be on the website, ccai.org.au. Jump on there. I think we've sort of just, the team's handpicked a few from the teams that we're doing, so. And that's across NRL and NRLW. So I think we've got, from the Roosters, we've got Minor up for auction, Sammy Walkers, Chezzers, Teddy's. We've got Marks up for auction. So, like, I'm missing one person. And then,
2: I know. I think Isabel Kelly, Olivia Koenig.
0: Yeah. From the girls. We've got, I think, Jamal Fogarty, Jason Saabs from Manly. We're doing from the Knights. We've got Dill Lucas, Bradman Best, Fletcher Sharp, Dane Gagai, Kaelin Pongers. Then the Knights NRLW, we've got Liv Higgins, Georgie Roach, Shanice Parker, Kira Dibb, Manly, the boys that I said before. We got the NRLW from the Sharks. We've got Quincy Dodd, Tiana Penantani, Jada Taylor. And then from the Eels NRLW, Kennedy Charrington, Abby Church, and Keely Joseph.
2: Fantastic.
0: The guys that I said from my team. So, yeah, there's 24 pairs of boots, up for auction. And all the proceeds go back into the association so we can continue to run programs like the one that we've been able to do this year. So any support will be greatly appreciated. And if you know, you can't afford to make a bid on some of the boots, you can donate to the charity. We are a DGR status, so it means any I think any donation over $2 is tax deductible, so yeah, any support will be greatly appreciated.
2: ccai.org.au. and we've been, you know, especially at the start of this conversation, talking about heavy issues, which is what Cultural Choices Association is about and trying to prevent. If you are struggling, remember there is always help available via Lifeline on 13 11 14. Connor, great to chat to you as always. Hopefully we see you up here very soon, mate, and continue the great run for the Sydney Roosters.
0: Thank you, mate. We'll catch up soon. See you, boys.
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0: ABC News, hello, I'm Satyam Weinstein. The federal government has indicated it's willing to make changes to its proposed gambling laws to secure support for the bill in the Senate. Neither the Greens nor the Coalition back the bill as it stands, arguing the partial ban on gambling ads doesn't go far enough. The Greens want the bill to also include a total ban on gambling inducements like bonus bets and cashback offers. Government frontbencher Danny McAllister has told News 24 negotiations are underway.
1: We think we've broadly got the legislation right, but if there are sensible amendments that could improve the bill, of course we're open to discussion across the parliament.
0: The Australian Transport Safety Bureau is investigating an incident at Sydney Airport where a Jetstar plane had to brake suddenly to avoid a collision on the tarmac with a Qantas plane this morning. Jetstar says its crew were following instructions from air traffic control at Sydney Airport before the near miss. A cabin crew member sustained a wrist injury and was provided with a green whistle to manage the pain. Air Services Australia says departures at Sydney Airport are currently being spaced out as a safety measure. The incident comes after days of rostering issues in the control tower and flight delays. The prospect of a deal to reopen the Strait of Hormuz has been thrown into doubt, with Iran issuing fresh list of demands for safe passage through the waterway. Ali Crew reports.
2: Iran's Supreme National Security Council says the strait will not open until the United States corrects its behaviour. The demands include an end to the war, the lifting of the US naval blockade on Iranian ports, war reparations, and the release of frozen Iranian funds. It comes as Iran and Oman report they're close to a deal on control of the Strait of Hormuz, but Iranian officials say that won't be enough to reopen it to commercial shipping. A deal between the two countries is seen as a vital step to a wider deal to end the conflict, with US President Donald Trump talking up the prospects of an imminent agreement to allow normal oil traffic to resume.
0: Officials in Canada say conditions in the west of the country are extremely dangerous as a state of emergency is declared in the province of British Columbia due to out-of-control wildfires. Dozens of evacuation orders have been issued, with more than 100 fires burning in the province. Authorities say a number of people remain trapped and aerial evacuations are underway. The Premier of British Columbia, David Eby, says support will be provided for people forced from their homes.
3: Please follow the directions of local officials. I know many families are facing an unimaginable day today. People have lost their homes, and many people have been displaced. Others are waiting for news about loved ones. Support is being mobilized, including emergency accommodation and other essential services.
0: A seabird ecologist says the discovery of two native wild birds infected with the H5 strain of bird flu in New South Wales is concerning. The two dead greater crested terns were the first confirmed cases in native birds in the state. Nicholas Carlisle from the Australasian Seabird Group says greater crested terns breed alongside seagulls, also known as silver gulls. He says this close association could see more seagulls infected in both coastal and inland areas.
4: The silver gulls spread out everywhere, so they're in wetlands, fresh water, they're in towns, they're far more spread out in their area. So it's the fact that they associate it with greater crested terns is the concern.
0: A grocery store owner who died after allegedly being bashed in Melbourne's West will be remembered at a vigil this afternoon. Van Vietruong died in hospital days after stepping in to stop a group of people from allegedly stealing clothes at a nearby business. A vigil organised by the Vietnamese Mothers in Australia community is asking those attending to wear a white shirt and cap as they pause to reflect on the life of the 60-year-old. Brimbank City Council Mayor Virginia Takos says today's vigil is an opportunity for collective grief.
5: He was part of the fabric of our shopping precinct. He'd been running his business for over 30 years. I think people want to remember him as someone that was loyal, courageous, and supporting the growth of, you know, our shopping precinct in Sunshine.
0: Three teenagers aged 12 to 14 have each been charged with several offences of affray and were bailed in children's court on Friday, while a 15-year-old boy charged with manslaughter remains in police custody. And the AFLW season officially gets underway this afternoon as St Kilda faces Carlton at Docklands Stadium. The men's and women's doubleheader forms part of Spud's game, which honours Saints great Danny Spud Frawley. The five doubleheaders will be played across the opening two rounds of the women's competition. The other eight games comprising round one will be played next week. You're now up to date with the very latest from ABC News. You can get more news at any time. 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
11: We begin this broadcast by acknowledging the traditional custodians of the land on which this match will be played today and pay our respects to their elders past, present and emerging. We extend that respect to Aboriginal and Torres Strait Islander peoples listening.

0: Yama, it's Connor Watson from the Sydney Roosters here. I'm a proud Gamilaroi man, and being of Indigenous heritage means so much to me. It's an honour to represent our people.
1: The hammer's away over the 40, the 30, he gets to the 20, it's hammer time! Hammer's so tabulate, but there goes 98.
2: There's it with Mitchell, to Johnston who strolls in. First Nations, first class.
0: Rugby league has long been a place where Indigenous players can show their unique gifts on the footy field.
1: Got the pass away, Holmes links up to Tyrell Swain and he's over in the corner. Wow!
0: Greg Inglis, Jonathan Thurston, Latrell Mitchell and Josh Adokar are just some of the more recent players that come to my mind.
3: That's far, appreciate love, bro.
1: Peter Adokar, oh, he's back to Fox. He's got a double in the corner.
4: Links up with Russell to Adokar. He dives underneath Anderson. Does he get it down? Josh Adokar does.
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0: 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Barron for dummy half. And little Ollie's got another one.
1: LeBron back on the board with the killer flow. 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
4: It's Indigenous Round, celebrating the unique relationship between Aboriginal and Torres Strait Islander peoples and rugby league.
0: Yes, a very pleasant Sunday afternoon to you from Jubilee Stadium. Welcome to NRL Sunday on ABC Sport. As Indigenous Round continues, sitting with former Panther, Shark, Blue and Kangaroo Luke Lewis, coming to our rescue today, former Storm, Warrior, Blue and Kangaroo Ryan Hoffman, down from Melbourne. I'm Andrew Moore. Can today possibly match the excitement of yesterday's games? Three incredible comebacks. Melbourne coming from 14-0 down to beat Manly in Perth. The Dolphins came from 24-0 down to blitz Brisbane at Lang Park. And Parramatta came from 28-0 down at halftime to almost beat South Sydney at the SFS. Today at 2 o'clock, Canberra takes on Newcastle at Canberra Stadium. It's 12th against 7th. Glenn Lauder on the call with Alan Tung and James Sullivan. And then here at 4 o'clock, bottom of the table, St George Illawarra takes on Cronulla Sutherland in the derby. Referee will be Liam Kennedy with Wyatt Raymond in the bunker. Today, Peter Vallandi says Global Round is definitely happening in 2028 with games to be played in Hong Kong, Japan and England. Wow. Your text messages are welcome over the next 2 hours on 0467 920 222. That's 0467 920 222. In NRLW, Canberra and Brisbane are currently playing at Canberra Stadium. A 12-minute try to Broncos second rower Lauren Dam. Brisbane 4, leading Canberra 0. The Broncos unbeaten atop the table with the Sydney Roosters. We have an NRLW game here as part of a doubleheader between St George Illawarra and the West Tigers from 1:35. As Kezzy Apps, the Tigers captain, goes against her former team. And we'll keep you up to date with that. And then the ABC match of the round will be from 6:15 tonight at Gosford Stadium with the Sydney Roosters unbeaten, taking on winless Parramatta. And Declan Byrne on the call down there, or up there, I should say, at Central Coast Stadium. And looking forward to that one with Jada Taylor. She'll be alongside Declan in the broadcast box, the Cronulla Sutherland fullback. So plenty of action to come. We'll be with you here at Jubilee until 6:30 tonight. We've got six again coming up. A first thought, Dennis Carnahan's Song of the Week. A tribute to our mate John Gibbs, actually, for the Song of the Week. South Sydney star Jai Gray will join us and we'll be getting to know Cronulla front rower Tobias Eric Rudolph. So looking forward to that. All right, let's go. Luke Lewis, great to see you. How are you?
5: Yeah, great to be here, boys. I'm very well. It was a long day yesterday in a good way.
0: Seems like I saw you 15 minutes ago.
5: It does. That's what I was about to say. It feels like about an hour, I was going to say. But yesterday was the loudest and most craziest day I've ever had at rugby league. But I'm looking forward to today. The local derby here, the weather should be pretty good. The field looks amazing. And one thing I am really happy about, Andrew, is that it's a lot quieter than yesterday. Oh. So it just feels totally different to the experience we had. But it should be another really good day of rugby league. And we've got our good matey Hoffy beside us. So I'm looking forward to seeing how the day unfolds. I've got some surprises in my bag for him. So I'll bring him out a bit later.
0: Oh, no. Yes, and for those who are unaware, I'm sure most of you are aware by now, as we announced on NRL Monday through the week, our man John Gibbs, normally with us every Friday and Sunday. Gibbsy has been diagnosed with Hodgkin's lymphoma and he's taking some time off to deal with that, obviously. He's got a minor surgery coming up next week and then the treatment will begin for that cancer. The prognosis is good. He's in a very good state physically at the moment and mentally with his wife Julianne, and he'll be no doubt listening to us and keeping tabs and commenting to himself and flapping his arms and having a million first thoughts later in the day. But we miss you, Jonty. We miss you very much. You know that. And as soon as you're well and right, mate, you'll be more than welcome back in here. But in the meantime, he's made almost a habit of this, Ryan Hoffman. He was a great player in his own right and he's great for us in Melbourne. But he went to Vegas with us when no one could find Luke Lewis. Came off the bench for Magic Round. He's done all sorts of things. And here he is, Hoffy. Much appreciated you coming to Sydney at short notice. And great to see you. How are you doing?
2: Yeah, thanks, Maureen. Not too bad, Louis. Look, I'm very happy to be here. Obviously, wish it was under better sort of circumstances, but wishing all my best for big Johnny Gibbs. There is no one on this planet who can read a billboard better than that bloke. If you drive past a billboard, he will point it out, he will read it. So you can imagine how it was in Vegas with all the billboards they got over there. So I got the full rundown. But, wishing him and his family all the best for the battles ahead.
0: That was one of the most memorable aspects of that trip. It was the first night out, Louie, and we'd gone to have a steak dinner somewhere. Yep. And we're going for a walk to go down the strip. We were staying off the strip. So we're starting to walk down the main strip and all the billboards about, you know, Jerry Seinfeld on here, Cyndi Lauper on here, you know, et cetera. And every single time we walk past one, and there are like 87,000 of them, gives you say, ah, Cyndi Lauper. Guys just want to have fun.
2: That's it. He just pointed out.
0: Oh, goes, male strippers. Yeah. I don't know if we want to see that.
2: Yeah. They're on at 8 o'clock, though. You could get them in before Cyndi.
5: Oh, that's awesome.
0: Yes, anyway, we love you, Jonty. The footy today, Hoffy, what sticks out for you with Canberra playing Newcastle and here Dragons and Sharkies?
2: Yeah, look, I think Canberra have been one of the most disappointing teams in the competition after such a tremendous season last year. But on the flip side of that, you've got to really be in awe of what Newcastle have done. They've really righted their ship. So there's two teams that have totally flipped what they did the previous season. So I think Newcastle, how they show their finals credentials is winning on the road, and Canberra's a tough road trip. It's a long trip down there from Newcastle. But if they keep racking up the wins and good performances on tough road trips, it puts them in good stead. And I think for the game today that we're here at Cogra, I think Cronulla can really show themselves that they are a top four team. They've sort of flowed a bit under the radar compared to, say, the Warriors, Roosters and Penrith, but they're winning football games. It doesn't matter how they win them, they're winning football games. If you get yourself in that top four, they can certainly show. And look, for the Dragons, it's all about pride at this stage of the year, and a lot of players, I think, playing for contracts under next year's coach, Dean Young.
0: Yeah, and with the Sharkies, Louie, up until, I reckon, 5, 6, 7 weeks ago, probably for the entirety of Craig Fitzgibbon's regime, it's been successful ultimately. They keep making finals. But we're often talking about leaving the ground, no matter whether they've won by 20 or lost by 20, and don't really know who they are. Like, there's nothing overly impressive about them. I really do think that's changed in the last couple of months.
5: I feel like it's changed, Matt.

0: Defensively, I really like their spine at the moment are playing phenomenal. I think Will Kennedy's playing out of his skin.
1: Yeah.
0: Blake Brayley's probably up there, you know, top two or three dummy halves in the competition. Now, I feel like he's gone strength to strength after Origin. Nicho Hynes is happy. He's confident. He's having fun. And I feel like the way that he's playing his role is just perfect. And I love the way that Trindle's sort of taken over this sort of team, if that makes sense. So I feel like they're 7-9-6-1, their balance is beautiful. Now, if you look at their outside backs, they've got talent everywhere. They've got strength, speed, they've got skill. They can score from tries from anywhere. And I feel like their forward pack has just been absolutely dominating the NRL at the moment. But it's their interchange. So when their starting side goes off, when the other boys come on, and the way that they've changed with Cohoon starting and, you know, Tommy Hazelton starting, then you've got Fanua Blake coming on, Talakai coming on, I just feel like everything's just working really, really well at the moment. And their confidence levels are through the roof. My only concern is the teams that we're playing over the next 6 weeks. And like at the end of the day, they can only play who's put in front of them, right? But the teams that they're coming up against in the next 6 weeks are all at the bottom six, which is I'd like to see them, you know, have a couple of tough games just going into the – just to get them ready for semi-finals. But they are a red-hot side, and they're going to be scary to play in semi-final time.
2: Yeah, it's an interesting point. You probably do want a really tough game leading into finals, but I believe Cronulla are a big confidence team.
0: Yeah,
2: a lot of their players rely on a lot of confidence. Certainly Nicho Hynes, and he's playing the way he is at the moment because he's confident. And I think having a bit of a softer sort of run into the finals probably might not be bad for Cronulla because it keeps that confidence up and about. But the point you made on Blake Brayley after Origin, I think Origin was the making of him, to be quite honest. He proved that he's an Origin player. He can turn an Origin game off his head. That's what he did game one. And he's taking that form. And that's what you get from players. They go in Origin and they grow another leg because they understand that they belong at that level and they are going back to clubland playing like an Origin player.
1: And that's something that, Louis, you've always said, and Matt Elliott said from a coaching perspective, and you've said, Hoffy, that some fans miss when they've got a lot of Origin players in a team. Like, it's unfair. We don't want that many Origin players. There's not one coach in the NRL ever that doesn't want a lot of Origin players for the reasons that you're talking about. It might be a short-term hit that you've got to feel a less-than team, but the overall benefit is huge.
0: Well, you just come back with confidence. You come back with little things that you've picked up off other great players that you play against, and you just sort of go to that next level. And then there's a bit of a pride thing about it too. Like, you don't want to let your team down, and you want to continue to play well. So I used to love – my favourite thing in the world was being able to play Origin, first of all, but then if I had the chance to back up, there's no better feeling in the world. But your coaches are smart, like, you know, the Bellamy's, and even when I had Matty Elliott when I come back from Origin, it was always, I need you to play, but I need you to get away. So during the week, I didn't train during the week, even though I kept turning up, but he'd go, mate, nick off, get out of here, come back for captain's run, just have a little bit of a light session, get the legs moving, but I need you for tomorrow night. So, you know, the coaches are pretty smart on managing their players now.
2: But it's also, I think, a bit of ego comes into it as well for the players coming back, because you've got to go back to clubland and play like an Origin player.
0: Yeah.
2: You don't go back to clubland playing like an NRL player. It's what I used to tell players when they used to go back and play reserve grade. You go to reserve grade and play but play like an NRL player because that's what you are.
1: And that'll get you back.
2: Exactly, exactly. So it's having those players, and that's exactly what Brayley has done. He's come back from Origin playing like an Origin player, which is what they need. And everyone on their spine is important, obviously, but he's the key. He touches the ball more than anyone else on the field, and he decides whether Nicho or Trindle or Kennedy gets the ball. So he's the most important player for this Cronulla.
0: And the other two guys that don't get much of a mention who are killing it for Cronulla is the back rowers. Teague Wilton in particular, I think he's been playing amazing. But Brenton Nicara, his defence out wide, he's doing a lot of things that you don't probably notice as a fan, but as an ex-player, he does all the small things, like his line running to suck in the defenders are brilliant, but his kick chase is outstanding and his second efforts are really, really good. So,
1: well, he's another one in that bracket. He's played test footy for New Zealand, but his first Origin experience.
2: But what I... Sorry, we're just jumping in. We're talking about back rows, so I have to talk.
1: What chance have I got with you two?
2: Yeah, exactly. But what I like about it is that these guys actually run holes. I think too much in the NRL, they want their back rows to be ball players. But these two blokes, they hold up defenders. They hold up their fenders better than anyone else in the game. And that's why Cronulla are scoring so many tries. Like, I'm looking here, Katoa scored 13, Ramian scored 13, Mulitalo scored 10. Because of the work that their back rows are doing in straightening up Cronulla's attack.
1: News coming through from the Match Review Committee. Cam Munster, one successful game back from injury for Melbourne. Well, he's going to miss at least one. He's been charged with dangerous contact on Taniela Paseka yesterday in Perth and a minimum one-game suspension for

0: fine. Katoni Staggs from the Broncos, careless high tackle on Conley Lemuelu, a fine. Sean Kepi from South, dangerous contact on Saxon Pryke from Parramatta, a fine. And Jack DeBellin from the Eels, a fine for dangerous contact on Matt Duffy. That's just coming through now from the match review committee. A one-game suspension there handed out to Cameron Munster.
1: What's the difference between high contact and dangerous contact?
0: Well, dangerous contact is like a crush, a tackle, or hip.
1: Yeah, but it's very general. But isn't a high contact dangerous contact?
0: Well, it can be, but if you want to get into that debate, you've come to the right.
1: I know. Well, just
0: mate, we saw last night. Off, if you want to get into semantics, we call the most stunning try last night scored by South. It was about a 105-metre try. Adam Elliott picked up a kick in the in-goal area, set up a try that was finished off down the other end of the ground. Great run by Alex Johnson. As Cody Walker ends up scoring, we're going off our faces. The crowd is absolute peak. And then all of a sudden, we're going to check it for a wall that went up. One that I'd never heard of before. It just blew Louis's mind that it was a two-man wall, or as he said, two bricks don't make a wall.
1: Mate, that's a pile. That's a pile.
0: Yes. Yeah, maybe rubble.
1: We're finding ways to not give tries or to find fault in things. Rather
2: and then we had that beautiful forward pass the other night as well.
1: Oh, yeah.
0: Oh, that's right. On Friday night, the Warriors game that went 47 minutes.
1: I was talking about it before, that Tuamalatu Brown put in the sin bin for a late tackle. And the referee said because of how he landed.
2: That's a G-up.
0: That is a G-up.
2: But we have weekends like that. You get a couple of G-up weekends. Yeah, maybe it's
1: not the referees.
0: No.
1: It's intervention from the
2: bunker.
1: The mythical man in the bunker.
0: We're talking about this. There's a fish and chips store near here where we go and get our lunch when we're at Jubilee, and talking to a couple of Dragons officials, and one of them started bagging the ref for the wall.
1: Yeah.
0: Like, had nothing to do with him. He didn't see the wall. He didn't rule on the
2: to
0: wall.
2: To be fair.
0: He ruled a try.
2: The referee felt weird saying the wall.
0: Yes.
2: So he got a message in his ear going, there was a wall. He goes, he had to repeat it.
0: I'm sorry, a what?
1: What?
0: Now, in the NRLW at Canberra Stadium, a try to Raiders second rower Charlotte Basham, converted by Zara Temera, and it's now Canberra 6 leading Brisbane 4. New South Wales Cup, Newtown 18 leading St George Illawarra 0. Jersey Flag, Canberra 34 leading Newcastle 26. Queensland Women's Rugby League 6-0 Ipswich over the Western Clydesdales. Now, you two back rowers together, we're already well behind. So let's get into our six again.
3: Can our panel of ABC Rugby League experts handle six questions in 3 minutes? Can they avoid getting stuck on the fence? And can the referee, Andrew Moore, avoid going into the bunker? It's time for six again.
0: You first, Ryan Hoffman. The Sunday Telegraph has listed its most influential people in rugby league. 1, 2, 3 is Peter Volandis, Nathan Cleary and Reece Walsh. Do you agree with that order?
1: I definitely agree with number one. I don't necessarily agree with 2 and 3. I think there's a lot more influential people going on behind the scenes, headed up by Phil Gould. He seems to have the pulse on everything, but I think, coach-wise, I think Wayne Bennett still has a lot of pull.
0: Luke Lewis, should Penrith still be premiership favourite, allowing for Isaiah Yeo's injury?
2: Yeah, absolutely. Look, they've earned their stripes. I think they've been playing good football. Even though they've lost a few games, they're sitting at the top of the competition, and I do believe that they're just hanging on, waiting for bigger games. They're a little bit, I don't know, they're going through little bits of flat patches here and there, but I tell you now, there's one team I don't want to be playing. It was like when I used to play with Melbourne. You didn't want to play Melbourne until the grand final. It's the exact same with Penrith. You don't want to be playing Penrith until it's grand final night.
1: I agree.
0: Thank you. Hoffy, why is it not Michael Maguire's fault that the Brisbane Broncos are running second last?
1: Well, they've got the players to do it. Like, not a lot has changed. And I know for a fact Michael Maguire wouldn't have changed his preseason. And what he did was he needed to train them harder because everyone else is chasing them. And unfortunately for the Brisbane Broncos, it's become a bit of a basket case of a season that we're used to seeing from St George Illawarra and the West Tigers in off-field dramas.
0: Louis, if Isaiah Yeo, another question about Isaiah, is out of the World Cup, who would you appoint Kangaroos captain?
2: Oh, gee. Probably Nathan Cleary. I just feel like Nathan Cleary is ready. He's a great leader. He's been in big games. He's been vice captain for a long time. He'd be my first pick, so I'd go Nathan.
1: I'm probably leaning towards Harry Grant because, he captains well at club level and has done so at Origin as well.
0: Interesting. So Cleary and Grant.

0: Grant. All right, Ryan, you are our jersey guy. Thoughts on the Perth Bears jersey that was revealed on Friday?
1: Yeah, I actually like it. I like that they went traditional. The horizontal hoops. They're leaning into the red and black. I reckon their flashy jersey is going to be their away jersey or their alternate. But I really appreciate that they're harking back to their roots of the old North Sydney Bears.
2: Reminds me of Western Sydney Wanderers, but flipped it. So Western Sydney Wanderers, the lines go around.
0: Louis, finally, should players be allowed to impose year-long media bans considering the new rights deal like Latrell Mitchell, David Fifita and Reece Walsh have done this year?
2: 100% absolutely not. I think with the TV rights, even having media bans is crazy. Like, at the end of the day, that they are our game. They need to be out there. They need to be, talking to the media. They also need to be accessible to, for our game to grow. So I hate media bans personally.
0: Did you ever put anyone on a media ban, Hoffie?
1: No, God, no. I think you have to make yourself available. No one's holding a gun to your head saying you've got to ask the question. You've got to answer the question. But you have to make yourself available to the media.
0: It's always interesting. I think now most clubs are really good, as opposed to even 10 years ago, most clubs were not really good. Mm. But I remember back in the day, like 80s, 90s, whatever, you'd just have a contact book. That was everything. And I would ring. I'd be working a breakfast newsroom shift, and I'd ring you this morning to ask you about your game coming up that day, and you'd chat for 2 minutes and you get three grabs to run in the news, and no one would think anything of it. That's just the way it was done. You would walk in. My first ever job in rugby league in 1986, working for Tiwi's coverage, I was doing the stats, but I had to go down into the stands, seek out a player, ask them to come up into the box to be interviewed. This is like an hour and a half before the game. Not once did any player say no.
2: My first grade game down in Melbourne, right? Just stat check that.
0: Ralphie nodded already.
2: No, but when I was in Melbourne, I remember walking off in 2001, going into the change room, and I had media people just sitting in the change room next to you after we had a shower.
0: Yeah.
2: We'd have a towel around us. The boys had a few beers sitting there, and they'd have a beer and sit in the thing and just ask you, mate, how'd you feel tonight, your debut? And I remember having the conversation right there and then.
1: Well, you got to know them too. You got to know reporters. Exactly. Now there's so many of that looking for contact for content. But didn't Wayne Bennett have a media ban for years? He wouldn't do post match.
0: Look, and he can be very funny in press conferences, but he can also be awful. It just depends what Wayne Bennett you get. Like, a lot of times, what's funny to him is not funny to anybody else. But he is who he is, and everyone accepts that. But when he's on, he's unreal. Like, he's the best. But yes, he's hard to get hold of. There are a lot of coaches are hard to get hold of.
1: Yeah, but going back to the players, if the players are getting paid based on what the media is paying, the NRL should be within their rights to fine players. And I was a part of the RPA, and I understand players don't feel comfortable, whatever. But you need to make yourself available to the media.
0: But the other thing is, though, and we had that. I won't embarrass him, but there was when you were playing, Lou. There was a Cronulla player we tried to get, an outside back. And we were told he's terrified of public speaking. So we're like, well, we don't want to terrify him.
1: No.
0: Let him off the hook. So there's that aspect. And no one's going to force the issue there if someone's uncomfortable. But generally, say for a show like this, and I say that we very rarely get knocked back, but you're relying on media managers and then coaches, whether they've imposed a ban for the day or whatever the case may be. It's very rarely that players will say no. And most of them now are so well-spoken. It's tremendous. But every now and then you get these players. But my point was going to be, when you get a player on, like Jai Gray, we're going to have him on for 5 to 10 minutes today and tell him how great he is. Like, it's not that big an imposition on someone's day.
1: No, but players are also more worried about their brand and
0: right,
1: their content and what they're getting out there. So you'd think more players would want to be more available.
2: Hey, can you just go back to a question you had in there?
0: Yeah.
2: About influential people.
0: Yes.
2: How does Andrew Abdo not get a mention?
0: In the top three, I disagree with a lot of this. But I don't understand. Well, Andrew Abdo, if it is biggest influence in rugby league now, it's to this day, he doesn't work there anymore. So I get that. If he's in the top, I don't know whether he's even in the top 50. If he's in the top 50, he needed to be.
2: Well, I've got to go through two things, though. The game was about to, we just got told COVID was on, and we had no plan of getting our game back on. And the two blokes who brought it back in and kept our game alive, Andrew Abdo, Peter Vlandis.
0: Yes.
2: Yeah. Then we got the biggest TV rights that we've ever done in NRL or rugby league history. The two blokes who got the deal done, Andrew Abdo Peter Vlandis. How Andrew Abdo and Peter Vlandis can't be mentioned on that list right there in one go has just got me. And I'm not a genius, but I'm sitting there going, that's, for me, they've already nailed, they kept our game alive and got us the biggest deal possible.
0: Well, I'm going to nominate someone who should be in the top five, and I think he came in 41st. Tell me Michael Chamis hasn't become one of the most influential people in rugby league.
1: Well, certainly the most spoken about.
0: Yes. Well, he's out there travelling the world trying to sign the biggest names that are available to tax-free money. No one's got a bigger influence than him right now.
1: With a blank checkbook.
0: I know.
1: That's basically what he's got. He's going around getting everyone. It doesn't matter if they're contract next year or whatever. He is getting them.
0: On the text line, Ty says, poor Andrew, Hoffy's doing semantics, Louis up to semantics. They haven't really been any yet.
1: That's the first message, and it's already won the message of the day.
0: Chris says, well, this might even beat it. Was reading today that the NRL thinking about playing a third versus fourth game as a lead into the grand final. What teams who lose the prelims would want to play that game? Silly idea, in my opinion. What's your thoughts? Mm-hmm. Now, I'll throw to you two players. I just say this as a rugby league fan. Peter Vlandis has a million good ideas, and as Louis enunciated, what his influence in the game has been. But when you have someone running it like that, every now and then you're going to get a bad idea. That's the most stupid thing I've ever heard of.
1: Yeah, I think Vlandis has, you're right, we just, you know, waxed lyrical about how great he was for a game, but that is quite frankly the most absurd concept that I've thought of. No player wants to play it. No club wants to risk their players for it, and I doubt there'd be a lot of people that would want to watch it, to be quite honest.
0: Louis, can you imagine getting beat in a preliminary final, especially the way you take losing, and then being told, the good news is, Louis, you get to play again on Sunday on grand final day as a loser?
2: Oh, it's a dribble. That's not real. No. That's made up. Someone's just thrown that out there.
1: Ask England and France how they felt about it.
0: Yeah, well, that's been silly in World Cup, but it is a thing in World Cups, Rugby Union World Cups as well. 0467. Yeah, apparently they did rule Andrew Abdo out of that list because he's no longer in the game. It was, you know, basically as of this very second. But just hold on to those thoughts. Buying or selling? G'day, Andrew, Mr. Hoff, and Rainbow Bum. Buying or selling? Not to steal your thunder from your Monday night NRL segment, but I'm just curious. Are you lads buying or selling that with the results from the weekend, aside from maybe the Bulldogs, the top eight is already set? I'd like to see the Bulldogs make it, but other than that, I think that it's done. Now it's just the final positions. That question from Milo. I think he's on the money here. I think Canterbury's the only other team, realistically, that can make the finals. What about you, boys?
1: Yeah, I think Manly shot themselves in the foot yesterday.
0: They're not only 4 points out with four games left. They're playing horribly.
1: Yeah, they are. They are. And, yeah, look, I'm still not sold on the North Queensland Cowboys. North Queensland Titans.
0: That's how they looked the other night.
1: It was.
0: Ridiculously coloured jerseys.
1: The Bulldogs, I think, would be more of a threat in the finals than the Cowboys, personally.
0: 0467 920 222. Louis, any disagreement with that?
2: No, absolutely not. I think top four is almost pretty much set in concrete. The Dolphins, I find crazy to still be sitting up there. They've got beat 82 points, got put on them. Mm. Was it? No, it wasn't 82. It was 70, wasn't it? The Sharks put on them.
0: Was it 70? Just under.
2: I thought that was crazy. But, look, I can't see anyone sort of slipping in. The Cowboys losing by 82, I can see them slipping out. But, yeah, I think it's pretty much done and dusted.
0: Cowboys have got a very easy run. Very easy run home. 0467 920 222. And Mark from Fig Tree says, boys, do you think it's just coincidence that the Sharks halves have gone up another level since the new assistant coach started? Has Louis been around training, noticed any changes? Love the show, boys. Up Cronulla. That's Mark from Fig Tree. Freddie Michalak is the one you're referring to, a French rugby legend.
2: Yeah, well, mate, look, I know all the boys love him. They said, when he's come in, he's a really good fella. Very smart. He's got a different type of brain and approach to the way that they're approaching things, which is awesome. And, I think he's definitely been a massive inclusion for it, but it's always good to have a new face around, Andrew. Yeah. You know, if you've been there and you've got, the same coaches day in, day out, sometimes just bringing someone in that just looks at something a little bit different and gives you a bit of an idea on, how to approach things. I think it just sort of freshens everything up.
1: Yeah, I think the outside the box too, again, someone who hasn't been in the rugby league sort of washing machine, just to come out of it and just see maybe we can do things a bit differently. I know in Melbourne they've used a lot of AFL sort of people, so it makes sense for Fitzy to get a legend in Freddie Michelet.
0: 0467 920 222. And look, we're going to go through the games from yesterday in reverse order. First of all,

0: The nightcap that Louis and I called at the Sydney Football Stadium was remarkable. And in the end, South Sydney won 28-24 over Parramatta. And the King, Alex Johnston, scored three tries. Played to White and goes left. Brandon Smith away to Murray. Links up with Ward to Walker. Then on to Tallis. Duncan away to the King. Alex Johnston dives over untouched to score. 13 too much for 12. Now Ward away to Walker. Double cut out pass. And the King is in again. Alex Johnston with a thrown upon his head. Dives over to score in the southeast corner. He's got two. Cody Walker, a quadruple cutout to Tallis Duncan. Now Alex Johnston steps in field. Crown on head. Leaps off the throne and scores three. He's done an Ezra Mam.
1: Yes, crown on head, not thrown on head. But in the end, Parramatta stormed home with 24 unanswered points in the second half. And when Jordan Samrani scored in the 68th minute, Luke Lewis, I thought Parramatta were almost specials to complete an amazing comeback.
2: Yeah, well, we gave him a percentage rate. Remember, we were going down to Carrianis and he was getting a little bit nervous every time that Parramatta scored.
1: But he was our official win predictor. And yeah, the first time I went down to him at 28-6, I said, righto, win predictor Michael Carrianis, what percentage Parramatta winning? And his answer was... After the next try, it was up to 12%.
3: Yeah.
1: Then they scored again. They scored three tries in 6 minutes. Then he had them at 31%.
3: Didn't he see the previous two games?
1: We were saying all of this to... we're trying to be very helpful to Michael. But it ended up, Louis, being a remarkable game of footy.
2: It was awesome. Look, the 40 minutes that South Sydney played in the first half, it was amazing. And they left a fair few points out there. They weren't kicking too well with the goals. But, the first set from Parramatta, that drop ball, their attention to detail was horrible. Then they come, we get 10 minutes in a bin with Brian Kelly.
1: Yeah.
2: That hurt them. And then, South Sydney just kept growing legs and just playing good football. But for me, Cody Walker's first 40 minutes was outstanding. He was so, so good. Even in the second 40, it took a bit of time for him to find his feet again, but come up with a couple of big plays, some nice breaks, a 40-20. He was brilliant in that second half where he just had to come up with something to make sure they got the win. But for me, Parramatta, they worked their way back into the game. But I don't understand how they did it because their attack, they've got no attack. All they do is they'll literally go one up the middle of the field, Hoffy. Then they go to the back row. They'll either just play short of the back row or turn the back row under. Then they go to the right side, and then they turn the back row under. Then they go back to the left side, and they go turn the back row under. That was such a weird attacking play from the Parramatta side, but they got the points on the board. I thought they were going to get them, but South Sydney just a little bit too good towards the end.
1: That's Luke Lewis. He's Ryan Hoffman. I'm Andrew Moore here on NRL Sunday and ABC Sport. Well, let's speak to one of the Rabbitohs stars. We've been almost screaming from the rooftops that this bloke needs to be starting again. And he's played on the wing, Jai Gray, and all he did was run for 238 metres. He made three line breaks, and on the stroke of half-time, he scored this try.
4: Sullivan, Dufty,
1: White to Gray, see ya! Jai Gray, he dives over to score on the right wing for South Sydney. What a pass, D.E. and the Dufty and White are all combining beautifully on that right side. Yeah, that first half, Dufty, White and Jai Gray was extraordinary. And it was done at high speed and just with almost perfection. Jai Gray joins us on the line. How are you, Jai?
5: Yeah, good, thanks, guys. Thanks for having me.
1: Mate, our pleasure. Who would have thought when you crossed for that try, 28-0, that you guys would not score again? Wasn't that insane?
5: Yeah, it was. Obviously, we went into half-time pretty excited about the game and the way we started. And we definitely didn't expect to be on the back foot like that come the second half.
1: How do you go about as a team, you huddle in the in-goal area, when the opposition, they put on three tries in 6 minutes, De Silva, then Riley Smith scored, and then Ronald Voltman scored a try for Parramatta. And all of a sudden, the game went from being, you know, completely yours to 28-18, and they were to score again later. But as a team, how do you go about stemming the flow?
5: Yeah, it's pretty tough. You know, momentum's such a big thing in the game nowadays. And, you know, they had that in spades come early that second half. We said, obviously, after the first try, we just need to keep them inside their 50 and you know, get back into the grind. But obviously, that didn't happen. So, it was tough standing there under the post and thinking where the next try was going to come from. But I thought that towards the end of the game, we got back into a rhythm and we're fortunate.

0: fortunately enough, able to come away with 2 points.
1: Jai, Ryan Hoffman, mate, congrats on the win last night. What was the message from Wayne after the game? Is it a case of, you know, good performance, we let the cure in the rack, let's move on to next week, or is he really knuckling down saying that, you know, we need to be finishing games off better leading into finals?
0: Yeah, definitely your second point there. We've struggled to get two halves together these past couple of weeks, so we definitely want to work on that. But at the end of the day, 2 points is 2 points, and another step closer to making the eight, which is nice.
2: Jai, mate, I love watching you play, buddy. Seriously, at fullback, amazing. Even on the wing, you're unbelievable. What is your favourite position? You can play anywhere.
0: Yeah, well, I've actually never trained on the wing in my life or played until, obviously, that game the other week against Dom Young, and then a captain's run, we found out that Stretch had hurt his calf, so filled in on the wing at captain's run and then obviously went out and played. But I don't know, I like playing fullback. I grew up playing in the halves, so... I do enjoy those positions, but at the moment, just happy to do my job for the team.
2: Mate, talk me through that catch last night. You caught one. You had Adokar flying down. Somehow you held him off with one arm, and you caught it in the left arm. The ball was floating. You're a freak. What, something you work on?
0: No, I try to catch everything. Obviously, you want to catch the ball in the full, but I think that one just fell into my lap. I actually don't know how that happened. It bobbled up and... next minute, I turned the other way and I had the ball in my hand. So I think I got a bit lucky there. But, was happy to come away with the ball there.
2: Mate, what about that? So talk me through the first 40 minutes. Everything's just flowing your way. Everything's going well. Your attack's flying. That right edge attack was beautiful with you yourself. I think it was Jack White and Dufty. The way that you were sort of playing. What's going through your head when you just got so much momentum there?
0: Yeah, you know, obviously, like them in the second half, you're just enjoying your footy. You're out there, you're having fun. You guys have been a part of good teams, and you've been in that position where everything just feels like it's working, and nothing can stop you. I think that was our first half. Everyone's just got a smile on their face, and you know, it's try after try after try, and it feels good. And then obviously in the second half, when you're standing under the post, every 5 minutes, it's a complete other feeling where you're looking at each other going, what is happening? So, the first half was obviously great and the second half wasn't the greatest, but, yeah, happy to come away with 2 points at the end.
1: Joy, what are the instructions you get from the coaching staff when you're on the wing? Obviously, you're very dangerous throughout the middle of the ruck. Do they give you a bit of free rein to come off your wing and search for the footy, or do they want you to play like a traditional winger?
0: I think... just doing my job, you know. Obviously, feeling the shoes of Stretch, who has 20 carries for 200 metres most weeks and, has good kick chase. You know, obviously, he's such a great player and has such big shoes to fill. But, I just want to do my job on the wing as, a traditional winger last night. But, just like a normal winger.
3: We're asking you to lift the curtain on a lot of things here so far today, but take me down to the huddle when Adam Elliott did that freakish bit of work in goal, and then Alex Johnson's making the break, and then Cody Walker finishes off what essentially is a 105-metre try that would have made it 28-0, and then it gets called back because of a wall that was built that none of us really understand. What was going on the field when that call came?
0: Yeah. Sometimes we get a bit confused about, some rules. We thought that was going to be a try, but all the boys ran 100 metres, then obviously had to run 100 metres back to go defend our line, which lucky enough we did in that circumstance. So we're happy about that, but obviously it was such a cool moment. Adam Elliott has been practicing that actually all week, catching the ball under the sticks because we are... analyzer, they like to do that kick. So, we've been practicing that all week. And then, obviously, the counter-attack just on top of that was nice.
3: And, mate, the guy on the other wing, AJ, three more tries, 235 in his career now. And one in particular, he had a lot of work to do. He just keeps finding a way.
0: No, he does. He's such a freak and obviously one of the best wingers that I believe the game's ever seen. He just puts himself in the right spot week in, week out, and he's such a great player to have in your team. It was awesome to see him cross for three in the first half and what I thought could have been a couple more in the second half, but obviously didn't go our way.
3: I still think it's amazing to think that you had so little experience even training on the wing and your first appearance is against Dom Young. It must have been like you're in Land of the Giants.
0: Yeah, kind of. I saw Dane Jennings go down. He obviously got that injury there, and I think it was about 15 minutes into the game, and I looked at the bench, and there was no really cover for an outside back, so I got the call down that Wayne wanted me to go out there and defend on the wing, and obviously Kalen Pong is inside me as well. It was definitely a scary moment, but, yeah, no, I was happy with that game as well, to get the job done.
3: Well, look, you guys desperately needed that win, as you will against next Friday night against a team that is desperately trying to get back into the top eight in Canterbury Bankstown. So that's going to be a heck of a game for both teams again at Stadium Australia. Great to see you back and starting and playing so well, Jai, and a relief, no doubt, for you and your fans to hold on to win a crazy, crazy game of footy. Thanks for joining us.
0: Thanks for having me, guys. Thank you.
2: See you, mate. Good night, Jai.
3: Jai,
0: see
3: great.
0: See you, guys.
3: Playing on the wing for South Sydney. I can't believe he's not starting every week. But anyway.
2: He's been amazing. The start of the year, he was phenomenal in that number one jersey. He runs over 300-plus metres every game. And every time he gets the ball, the defence freak out. They don't know what to do with him. And you know what? For a little fella, he's so strong. Like, people don't drive him back. He finds the ground well. His play the ball speed's phenomenal.
1: Competes on every play, without the football. And I think that's his great strength. And, you're right. He's how damaging he is through the middle of the football field.
2: But he's obviously a runner, right?
1: Yeah,
2: but definitely. And the other thing is, at the moment, I don't actually mind Dufty at fullback, but you've got to have Jai Gray on the field at the same time.
1: Definitely.
2: So... Yep, it started again, Andrew.
3: Are we back at the Sydney Football Stadium? Around the grounds, there could be a massive upset brewing in the NRLW. 11 minutes gone, second half. Canberra 16, leading Brisbane 4 with second half tries to winger Elsie Simpson, her fourth of the season, and to centre Isabella Waterman. Zara Temera now 2 from 3. Canberra 16. Brisbane 4, 10 minutes into the second half. New South Wales Cup, Newtown 18, leading St George Illawarra 6. Jersey Flegg now full-time, a win for Canberra over Newcastle by 38 points to 26. First half, no score between the Sydney Roosters and Canterbury. Queensland Women's Premiership 18-0. Ipswich Jets leading the Western Clydesdales. In Perth yesterday, it rained. The sun was out. It rained. It was freezing. The sun came out. Manly led Melbourne 14 points to nil, but in the end, gee, the Storm, what a great second half after a dreadful opening half hour or so. But they won it easily, 42 to 20. Another great game had by Melbourne fullback Sua Faalongo, and he scored this try.
4: Faalongo, a couple of plays in the set. Joe Chan, pass out wide here for Moses. He runs like the wind to Moses Leo. Pass to the inside now for Faalongo, who goes the rest of the way. Oh, you can't stop Melbourne like that. Sua Faalongo finishes off behind the posts.
3: ABC Player of the Year points 3-2 Sua Faalongo from our man Matthew Elliott. 2-2 young halfback Hayden Watson. And 1 to Cam Munster. And just repeating, Munster's received a one-game suspension on a dangerous contact charge for the Melbourne Storm. 42-20 over Manly. Gee, it's been a tough year, Hoffy, for your beloved Melbourne Storm. But what an effort in that second half, even late in the first half.
1: Yeah, look, I was watching the game at home, and I was looking at them thinking, geez, here, that's not a good performance. It was a dreadful start by them, but... Their young players really stepped up when they needed to. I thought, Sua was tremendous. Young Hayden Watson had a bit to do with in the SG Ball this year. Has had a great start to his NRL career. One bloke I want to point out is Oren Keeley and the difference that he's made since he's joined the club. His effort and work around the back row and him playing has actually allowed Cooper Clark to go back to his preferred position, and that's going through the middle on how dangerous he is there. But look, for the Melbourne Storm, they were on a three-game losing streak, which they could have won all three of those games against quality opposition. If they had that same fight over the last 4 weeks when they had that seven-game losing streak, they'd be in the finals.
3: How weird does it feel for you to know that Melbourne won't be playing finals footy? It's so rare.
1: Yeah, well, it's only ever happened once under Craig Bellamy. It only happened once in my career at the Melbourne Storm, obviously, the 2010 season. So it is unusual, and it's... Uh, it, it doesn't feel right, personally.
3: Well, we thought that comeback was something, Louis. We were watching and listening to the game at Lang Park that followed. Kurt Mann had three... Ezra Mann had three tries in, you know, blink of an eye last night. And Brisbane raced to a 24-0 lead over the Dolphins. 24-0. But then the Dolphins do what they can do. They can score tries from anywhere. The halftime score was crazy. Brisbane 30, Dolphins 24. In the end, the Finns were up, winning 40 points to 32. And among the try scorers, he's having a great year, Selwyn Cobbo.
5: Last play of the set for the Dolphins. Katoa, it's a shallow chip to the right side for Bostock. He'll catch it, chucks it, keeps it alive. Plath passes infield to Marshall King to the 10. Big pass to the left edge. Lemuelu links on with Cobbo. Cobbo scores in the corner. Selwyn Cobbo scores in the corner for the Dolphins.
3: Amazing game, amazing crowd. 50,188. ABC Player of the Year points from Clinton Schafowski. 3 points went to Max Plath for the Dolphins. 2 to Hamiso Tabuai-Fadou, who scored a couple of tries, and 1 to halfback Isaiah Katoa. Not too many teams can come back from 24-0 down, Louis, but the Dolphins can score from anywhere and often.
2: Yeah, I think it's a bit of everything. I think it was a fast start for the Broncos. They did a really good job. Their skill level was phenomenal. I think Ezra Mam had 2 in 6 minutes.
3: Yeah.
2: Well, I remember Wolf speaking, going, "Is there a chance he could get 3 in 10? Which would have been probably the quickest triple ever. But the Dolphins were a little bit shell-shocked. But they did believe if they could just get a little bit of momentum, they could come back. And then with, 10 minutes to go, it was 24-18 or something like that. It was pretty crazy, but... yeah, look, it just goes to show our game that if you get the momentum and you switch off for a split second, it's, you know, the game's not over with that amount of points. I reckon the Broncos looked up at the clock and looked at the scoreboard and they go, well, 24-0, doesn't matter if they score one. Oh, yeah, okay, we'll get a little bit lackadaisical here and they drop the ball and whatever. And all of a sudden they make you pay. But when you've got players like the Hammer who can just pick the ball up and run one side of the from one end of the field to the other, Katoa I thought was great with his kicking game and his leadership around the middle of the field. Max Plath, tough. Again, just all their Origin players stepped up in big moments, right? So
3: he's another one of example of what you guys are talking about before. Max Plath, boy, he's playing good.
2: I reckon it's all of them. Like, even, you know, the Hammer, like, he obviously, you know, he's played a lot of Origins, but every time he seems to come back, he goes to that next level. So, yeah, look, I love watching the Dolphins are in that type of form, but I don't think they want to be starting like that for, you know, a couple more games.
1: It was their defence. They weren't tackling. And the key to that was Billy Walters. He pretty much ruled the ruck there in the first half.
3: My goodness.
1: Oh, yeah. He was... Yeah,
2: they've missed him.
1: They definitely are tearing them apart, but they just weren't tackling the Dolphins. But they turned around. But look, for the Broncos to give up that lead, that's not coaching. That's individual players' attitude.
2: Yeah,
1: and
2: I agree.
1: Which
3: also
1: a
3: lack of confidence too, I'd imagine.
1: Oh, you can't be confident up 24-0.
3: No, I'm saying when the opposition losing. Start to come back.
1: I know, but it's just. It's individual attitude, and that's what I think has been the issue with the Broncos all year.
3: 0467 920 222. This hour flying by. We'll get to text shortly. St George Illawarra in their Indigenous jersey in the NRLW just taking to the field down at the southern end to begin their warm-ups here at Jubilee. It is time right now for our first thought.
6: Hi, this is Chris Barth, a new member of the ABC's weekend team this year. I'm a Parramatta Eels supporter. Can be difficult at times, but I do love the NRL and I have many thoughts about it. Many. But right now, we are after your first thought. The first thing that comes to your mind when Andrew mentions the topic. And don't be like John Gibbs. It's not your second or third or fourth, fifth or sixth thought. Just your first thought. Sorry, Gibbsy.
3: I can just see Gibbsy's eye roll as we speak, but we're keeping that in, Jonty, just for you. As I mentioned in six again, the Sunday posted its idea of the top 50 influencers in rugby league right now. Some you can agree with, some seem wildly inaccurate. But for our first thought, I'm going to stretch that out. This afternoon's first thought is the most influential person or figure in rugby league ever. 1300 361 700 is the number to ring. Or text 0467 920222. Rugby league's most influential ever. And my first thought, it went straight to Daily Messenger. If it wasn't for him in the very early 1900s, rugby league may not have ever existed and most assuredly would not have kicked off in 1908. So Daily Messenger for me. But how about your first thought? 1300 361 700 on the open line or text 0467

0: 0427 920 222. Rugby league's most influential ever. Who or what is your first thought, Luke Lewis?
1: There's a little red button there, Andrew. I just got to push it every now and then. But
0: unfortunately, that was your only your second thought.
1: But look, a lot of thoughts come to my mind. But most influential for me personally, for me only, I'm not going to say for the whole game, was Brad Fittler.
0: He's your first thought a lot, Freddie.
1: Well, you talk about, you know, your first thought and influential people. What got me to the games?
0: Yeah.
1: What I love, you know, around rugby league is I love watching Brad Fittler play as a young kid. And all I ever wanted to do was be like Brad Fittler. That was my hero, you know, playing for Penrith, which I absolutely loved. And that's why I rocked up every weekend to, you know, club football and you know, laced up the boots because I loved the game and I wanted to be like Freddie. So influential person for me personally, for rugby league, Brad Fittler.
0: Yeah, great answer. What about you, Huffy?
2: This is going to annoy a lot of people, but I'm going to say John Rebo.
0: I knew you were going to say John Rebo.
2: Did you?
0: I had a first thought about your first thought. And it was John Rebo to Bratic.
2: Yeah, John Rebo, he influential at the Brisbane Broncos, the biggest team in our competition, and also started up the Melbourne Storm, arguably one of the most successful teams in the competition throughout their time. Not only that, very influential part on the biggest news story in rugby league, and that was the Super League War.
0: Oh, don't mention that.
2: Don't mention the war. But what it did is that it gave rugby league the ambition to be what it could be. And I believe just now rugby league is getting to what the Super League vision was.
0: Oh, yeah.
2: We're talking about a global game. That's what Super League wanted to do. They wanted to take games to Asia, South Pacific, America.
0: Yeah,
2: That's what Super League was.
0: Rugby league players are on billboards everywhere in China. So Brad Fittler from Louis, John Rebo from Ryan Hoffman, Daily Messenger from me. What about you? 1300 361 700 or text 0467 920 222. First thought has to be an administrator, Quayle or Volandis, and add me to wish Gibbsy's best wishes list. Oh, Steve, happy to do that. Thank you very much. BB has a great answer too. First thought for him was Johnny Peard for the Bomb when he was playing with the Parramatta Eels. And that was his nickname, Bomber Peard. As Ryan HG say, the man of feathers, Peter Volandis. He's driving the modern game to new frontiers at home and internationally, from Dave in Toowoomba. Guy's first thought, King Wally, the Emperor of Lang Park. When is the NRL just going to leave the rules alone? Every year the rules change. Would like a comparison to the original rules compared to today's game. And if they change rules, bring some back, like tap and go when there are no markers, from Sean and Mackay. Good afternoon, gentlemen. First thought, most influential, George Piggins. Premiership player, coach, and the man who fought the good fight to get us back in. Where would South be now if South didn't return? I'm not sure it would have survived. That is a great answer. George Piggins was the really people power one for South Sydney getting back in the comp, but no one led the people more than George Piggins did. What a great South Sydney man. That's a great shout. Cranky Wayne says one. Bellyache says another. First thought, Warren Ryan, says Pete at West Pimble. 0467 920 222.
1: It is a tough one to answer, though, because there's so many people.
2: Yeah, but what do you class as influential? Influential on the game?
1: Well, I think there's a lot of things, right? So, like, you can go influential on getting people who want to play the game, like I was saying, like Freddie for me, right? Which would have everyone would have their own favourite people. And then you've got people who actually started the game and people who sort of, they're behind the scenes that we don't see.
0: Yeah, of course.
2: But who was the leader behind Origin?
0: Ross Livermore.
2: Well, that has to be up there too.
0: Ron McAuliffe, the late senator.
2: Yeah, Ron McAuliffe. So that has to be a massive influence in our game because of what the.
0: But
2: what
0: we
2: the
0: don't piece. Do second thoughts.
2: No, we don't. That's but I'm just. I didn't say that was my second thought.
0: Who are you
2: thought.
0: Filling in for again?
2: It wasn't my second thought. I was just posing a question. Yeah.
0: Louis Fannikin, can you lecture?
1: He was looking at his phone before. I had a funny feeling, Jonty Money.
2: he had to send me his.
0: We have the news coming up at 1 o'clock. Then to your calls on 1300 361 700 and text 0467 920 222. You with Luke Lewis, Ryan Hoffman. I'm Andrew Moore. NRLW around the grounds. Canberra 18 leading Brisbane 4 at Canberra Stadium, and that could be a massive upset brewing in the NRLW. More straight after the news at.
3: Maybe. ABC News with Satyam Weinstein. The Australian Transport Safety Bureau says it's investigating an incident at Sydney Airport where a Jetstar plane nearly collided with a Qantas aircraft. As Nandini Deer reports, the incident comes after days of rostering issues in the control tower.

0: Jetstar says its crew was following instructions from air traffic control at Sydney Airport this morning after a near miss with a Qatar plane while taxiing on the tarmac. Jetstar says its crew had to brake suddenly to avoid collision. A cabin crew member sustained a wrist injury and was provided with a green whistle to manage the pain. Air Services Australia says it's reviewing the incident and will assist in any investigations. It says departures at Sydney Airport are currently being spaced out as a safety measure.
1: There are 53 positive cases of bird flu detected in Victoria, with cases found on the outskirts of Melbourne. Aidan Henninen reports.
2: The state government says in addition to existing known cases of wild birds in Portland and Nelson in the state's southwest, there are now cases in Yambuck, Apollo Bay and Clyde in Melbourne. The Great Australian Pigeon Race in Warrnambool has been suspended as part of the lockdown imposed on privately owned birds. The Department of Energy and Environment says Victoria has invested more than $130 million in biosecurity and has deployed ground teams and aerial surveillance, increased field operations and strengthened its response capability. It's encouraging anyone who sees a sick or dead bird to report it immediately by calling the Emergency Animal Disease Hotline.
1: Iran's security chief has outlined new demands to reopen the Strait of Hormuz, including sanctions relief, war reparations and an end to the US blockade. The BBC's Sebastian Usher with the details.
3: It's a hardening, a visible hardening of Iran's stance. It's coming as the last few days, as has happened before, President Trump has talked up the possibility of an imminent deal with Iran, not really giving details about that. The deal that does seem to be under negotiation at the moment is not directly involving the US. It's between Iran and Oman, who are on either side of the Strait of Hormuz, and negotiating a new mechanism for vessels to pass through it, a new route, essentially. And they've been talking it up. Iran has said that it's been very positive. Just today, the Omani Foreign Ministry for the first time echoed that and saying talks have been constructive.
1: Authorities in Niger say at least 22 people are dead after two buses crashed into each other in the south of the country. The West African nation's transport ministry says at least 17 of the dead are soldiers. Nearly 40 other people were injured in the accident near the town of Madawa. Typhoon Dolphin is continuing to batter southwestern Japan, injuring at least six people in Okinawa Island. The storm is bringing heavy rain and sustained winds of up to 162 kilometres per hour. Flights at the main international airport in Okinawa have been halted and power has been cut to more than 50,000 properties. The typhoon is forecast to turn past Japan and head for China's east coast. Workers at the world's largest bulk export port in WA's Pilbara region have downed tools for the second day amid an escalating industrial dispute. Kimberly Putland reports.
4: The partial strike action at Port Hedland yesterday descended into a full stoppage after the Australian Workers' Union claimed members were threatened with no pay by mining giant BHP. The miner rejected the claim, arguing 47 work activities the Workers' Union advised were subject to the ban on loading left employees with no work to do and no reason to attend work. Despite yesterday's work stoppage, the miner says ships continued to be loaded and departed subject to port planning and tides. Strikes are continuing today, with the Electrical Trades Union and the Australian Manufacturing Workers Union joining the AWU. High voltage employees from the ETU bargaining for a separate agreement near Newman are also downing tools.
1: Authorities in Victoria say expected rain will help efforts to extinguish a large industrial waste fire in Victoria's north. The fire near Kumbuna Road in Kumbuna northwest of Shepparton is now under control, but the community is being urged to stay informed and monitor conditions. CFA State Duty Officer Chris Eagle says crews have met with the EPA and local council to talk about a plan of attack.
5: We determined that it was too dangerous for crews to go in and break it all up. And the amount of water, effort, machinery, cost to do that would have been prohibitive. Over the next 72 hours, we're going to let it burn out. There's some rain coming across, so that'll actually help us put the fire out itself rather than us trying to break it up and put firefighters in danger.
1: And Jorge Martin has increased his lead in the MotoGP World Championship, winning the sprint race at the British Grand Prix. The Spaniard led from start to finish at Silverstone, finishing the 10-lap race ahead of Japan's Ai Ogura. You're now up to date with the very latest from ABC News.
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9: It's Connor Watson from the Sydney Roosters here. 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
10: And welcome back to Jubilee Stadium NRL Sunday on ABC Sport. Great to be here. Overcast, cool day here in Sydney. And we're here for the 4 o'clock game between St George Illawarra and Cronulla Sutherland. The referee out here this afternoon, a little bit later on, it's the second game of the day. And the referee will be Liam Stretch Kennedy with White Raymond in the bunker. First up, under an hour away, Canberra and Newcastle at Canberra Stadium. No Bradman Best, he's out again for the Newcastle side. We'll set the scene with Glenn Lauder down there in the nation's capital. He's calling it with Alan Tung and James Sully slash Sandra Sullivan, who's made the trip from Perth to Canberra. Bless you, Sully. Canberra at Newcastle, that's first. And in the NRLW game being played down there, another try to Canberra. This time, Leanne Tafunga, the centre. It's been converted by Zara Temera. Canberra 22, leading Brisbane 4. Broncos unbeaten. New South Wales Cup second half. Newtown 28, leads St George Illawarra 6. Jersey Flegg first half. Canterbury Bankstown 6, leading the Sydney Roosters 0. And Queensland Women's Rugby League into the second half, Ipswich 18, Western Clydesdales 0. You're with Luke Lewis, Ryan Hoffman, who's kindly filling the shoes of John Gibbs today. I'm Andrew Moore. Louis, good afternoon to you once again. The footy not far away after an insane day of rugby league yesterday.
11: Yep, insane to say the least yesterday. So fingers crossed we get something like that today as well. I'd love to see, you know, some nice scorelines, some brilliant tries, some big leads and some massive comebacks. But, look, I feel like today the Sharks are... I really didn't come out and, you know, make another statement today. I really do. Even though it's the local derby, and I always say to you, you know, it doesn't matter where you're sitting in this local derby, I just feel like the Sharks game is just so honed in and what's on the line for them. I think they're chasing that first place position. So I'm expecting a big game from them today.
10: Incidentally, on ABC local radio tonight from 10 past 6, you're going to hear the NRLW game between the Sydney Roosters and Parramatta at Central Coast Stadium in Gosford with Declan Byrne, Jada Taylor, the Cronulla Sutherland fullback, and Dean Halitau. And the rest of you will be staying with us until 6:30. But most of you will be getting that game, Roosters and Parramatta, to cap off the weekend in rugby league. And tomorrow, NRL Monday, from 6:30 until 7:30 on ABC local radio as well. And Jada Taylor will be joining me for the second half of the show as my co-host. Let's go around the grounds after we welcome back Ryan Hoffman. Hoffy, the first hour race by you and Louis, second rower talk. It's been fun after you made the trek here to Sydney. How long since you've been to a game in Sydney?
12: Since I've been to a game in Sydney, wow. Probably the grand final last year.
10: Was it? Okay.
12: Yeah, the grand final last year would have been the last time, but... Look, it's an exciting day. I've actually never been to a derby game, but what would you call it? The South Coast Derby. What do you call it?
10: Well, Louis,
12: has it got a title? Has this derby got a title? Most derbies got a title.
11: I just call it derby.
10: It's called the derby.
12: The derby.
10: Yeah.
12: Or derby.
10: Hyphenated.
12: Derby.
10: Derby. Derby.
12: It's not a derby.
11: No, I don't know. Don't really matter to me.
10: It's derby. Let's run with derby.
11: Righto.
10: Let's go around the grounds right now down to Canberra Stadium, and it's Canberra and Newcastle. Glenn Lord has made the trip south with Tungy and also James Sullivan. Glenn, good afternoon. How are you going?
13: Hello, Andrew. I'm well. Yeah, made the trek down. Unfortunately, a little drizzly, overcast. Not too cold, but NRLW, as you just mentioned, underway at the moment. 6 minutes to go. The Raiders leading the Broncos 22 points to 4. New South Wales Cup after the NRL game as well. So we'll see how Canberra Stadium holds up over the three grades. A few changes we'll get through in just a moment, but obviously a huge day for Tyson Frizzell. He's one of the changes. He'll be coming off the bench, but playing game number 300 in the National Rugby League. A wonderful achievement for Tyson Frizzell, the 58th player to achieve the milestone. But the Raiders obviously looking to bounce back as well. They won't be too worried about that after that loss to Penrith last week up against a Newcastle side that broke that three-game losing streak with a win over Brisbane. So it should be a cracker this afternoon. Alan Tung alongside me. Tungy, good afternoon to you. Ricky, didn't feel like talking to the players after the game last week. I'm sure he's chatted to them during the week after calming down, but he will be expecting a big reaction.
14: Yeah, he was really disappointed with the side. They got off to a great start there, 6 points to nil, but then, you know, some quick tries up against them. But it was a Panthers masterclass, he must admit that. But he felt like they didn't lift to that challenge that was put in front of them with their season on the line. So a really, you know, important game. They're just with a glimmer of hope still alive here at the moment, but no doubt in front of their home fans, they want a really good performance up against the Newcastle Knights. That, you know, their big win against the Broncos last week, and Kalyn Ponga absolutely on fire. The conditions, as you mentioned, you know, quite drizzly here, so they're going to play a bit of a part. It might actually favour the Raiders a little bit more with the ball movement that the Newcastle Knights really like to play with. So that'll certainly come into the game plan of both teams.
13: With Newcastle, obviously, wonderful achievement for Tyson Frizzell, who starts on the bench in a switcheroo with Cody Hopwood. But just a word on Noah Phoenix Crossland this afternoon as well. The work he gets out of dummy half and the way that he can shift into the middle of the park as well during that rotation, he takes a lot away from this Newcastle side, doesn't he?
14: Yeah, he does a lot of clean-up work. He's going to be sorely missed, but I tell you, I really love that little Harrison Graham. Yeah. He can play. He's a really good footballer. But, yeah, going back to Tyson Frizzell, what a footballer. Started at the Cronulla Sharks, played a dozen games there. The Dragons, a big chunk of his career, playing 165 games there. And now to finish that off to get to his 300-game mark with the Newcastle Knights, not only a wonderful footballer, but a really great guy. New South Wales, Australia, Tonga, like he's Wales.
13: Yeah,
14: he's played a bit everywhere there. So he's been a great servant of the game. So, you know, big congratulations to him and all of his family. But I'm really looking forward to, you know, yes, the conditions are going to hold it up a little bit, but I really love the way that Newcastle have shifted the ball wide. Dominic Young, Marju out wide there. They've got plenty of speed, plenty of size. So I'm really looking forward to seeing how they go up against like a Jed Stewart, a Xavier Savage. They've got a lot to handle here this afternoon, but I think it's got the makings of a really good game.
13: Yeah, almost 40 tries between those two wingers, Dom Young and Greg Marju. Yeah, Andrew, a couple of changes, as I mentioned. For the Raiders, Owen Paddy drops back to the bench for Tom Starling. And Newcastle, as you touched on, no Bradman Best. No Phoenix Crossland either, hamstring injuries. So Fletcher Hunt comes in the centres in jumper number 18. And Harrison Graham starts in 14 with, as I mentioned, Cody Hopwood switcherooing with Tyson Frizzell. It means potential debuts for the very aptly named here in an August afternoon, Toby Winter, and also Diesel Hagen, who is no relation to Michael, but he is the son of the Newcastle, New South Wales Premiership coach, Ben Hagen. So a nice moment potentially for him, the young hooker, if he gets on as well. And Andrew, on that 300 games for Tyson Frizzell, you and Hoffy might have just come up with a new name for the derby. Let's call it this afternoon the Tyson Frizzell Derby, the Cronulla Sharks and St George Illawarra Dragons, both former clubs of his.
10: Yeah, for sure. Thanks, Glenn. Oh, Tangi, before you go, is it right that I'm hearing John Chicker Ferguson's blowing the horn today?
14: Yes, it is. Yeah.
10: Oh, how good.
14: The word. Yeah, that's great, Chicker. Well loved down here.
10: One of the all-time greats. Still think one of the most underrated tries of all time to finish that movement off to score to take the grand final extra time in 89.
15: 89 grand. Instead of running to the corner where there was no one, he decided to step through the whole team three times. I was sitting on my dad's lap watching that at the grand final, and when Chicka scored, Dad jumped up and I went five rows down the thing. I was 5 years
10: old. Well, Kevin Louie doesn't do that to you today at some point.
11: 361, Andrew.
10: 1-300-361-700. It's the number to ring. I've just got in my mind Hoffy doing cartwheels over five rows of steps. You can text 0467-920-222 and that NRLW score, Canberra 26, Brisbane 4. Let's go to calls. Our first thought today, most influential in rugby league ever. Hoffy went John Rebo. Louis went Brad Fittler for the influence he had on his life and career. And Dally Messenger for me. Helen has been waiting patiently. Hello, Helen.
16: Hello.
10: How are you?
16: I'm very well, thank you. Yourself?
10: Excellent. Well, thank you.
16: Good.
10: What's your first thought?
16: Steve Renoff, the Pearl.
10: Yeah? Why do you say he was influential?
16: Well, I just thought he was such a fantastic player. He wasn't very well, so Wayne Bennett said he didn't have to train with them because he was a diabetic, but when he was on the field, they always won. He was such a good player.
10: Yeah, he's good.
16: He's a good man too. He's a nice fellow.
10: I love chatting to Steve Renoff, and he was a great player. That long-distance grand final try scored in the early 90s against St George is long in the memory bank, but for Queensland, for Australia, is a great player, and love catching up with him. So good call. Thanks, Helen.
16: Pleasure. Thanks.
10: The pool. And you too. 1300 361 700 or text 0467 920 222. I know I'm doing it tough, Hoffy, when Louie's correcting me on the phone.
11: Yeah. <hello. laughs>
10: What's the text line? Go.
11: 1300 361
10: 700. No, the text line. That's the open line.
11: Oh, it's 0416.
10: No. Don't give Hoffy's phone number. Give it out my phone number. Oh, dear. Let's check the text line then on 0467. I was waiting for you to finish it.
11: Oh, I can't even remember at the moment. You got me rattled.
10: 0467 920 222.
11: That's the one.
10: Wally Lewis says, Phantom from Cairns. G'day, Andrew. I'm really confused. I don't want to be an advocate for gambling. The Raiders are favourites to beat the Knights. By my count, though, the Knights have good form. Is it to do with their injuries? Yeah, I'd say so, and the fact that it's in Canberra. And Bradman Best out, and both Dillons. Hi, team. Best wishes to Jonty. Question for you, is there any way Jared Sutton can make his whistle sound like a whistle instead of sounding like blowing air in a vacuum? It's never sounded right. From Dale, a referee from that other code. Dale, I'll find out. Jared Maxwell, the referee's boss, loves nothing more than when I engage him in discussion about referees' whistles.
15: Mm.
10: We had that problem with Ashley Klein a couple of years ago. We got that sorted. He changed brand, I believe, of whistle, and it now sounds like a whistle should.
11: It's actually, it's the way you hold the whistle.
15: Yeah, it's the way. I mean, when I was a referee as a kid, they actually taught you how to hold it. You had to get the specific brand and hold it in a certain
10: way. I understand all of that, and that's one of the things I love about the sound of a referee's whistle. But there was an issue with Ashley Klein's brand and the P in it and all that sort of
15: thing. So the P was the issue.
10: I believe there was a P problem.
15: It was a P problem.
10: So, but it has
15: It happens when you get older.
10: But now, we'll talk to Jared Maxwell about Jared Sutton. 0467 920 222. First thought, Bob Fulton, even when he was a veteran and playing with injuries, he could lift the players around him, says Rowdy Andy. Another says Mal Meninga. Andrew, Luke and Ryan, my first thought was Norm Proven. He played in 10 consecutive grand final wins, captain, coach, and immortal, and one of the gladiators on the official NRL trophy. Elizabeth, that's sensational. Most influential, Norm Proven. Ruan Sims said, well, there's someone who's now sent me 386 first thoughts. Gibbsy, just relax. Look at this. It's just, so I'm sorry, but it's ruining the text machine for everyone. Not John Gibbs, but whoever this is sending. Name after name after name after name after name.
11: It's not Jeff, is it?
10: He's imaginary mate Jeff, could be. First thought, Wayne Bennett, the man, the myth, the wingman, the enigma, the legend, says Shane. 0467 920 222. The most influential person in rugby league would have to be Tina Turner from Basil at Forbes Creek. Her influence on the game,
11: huge.
10: Immeasurable. That was the plan, wasn't it, from John Quayle, when he was running the New South Wales Rugby League with Ken Arthurson, to get women back to the game and to get their kids back into the game, change the image of the game completely, and that was such an amazingly successful.
11: I agree, that's a really cool message. Yeah. That's a good message.
10: That is a great,
15: It was an absolute master. Can I just mention Bob Fulton?
10: I'm worried about you mentioning anything after that shout about the whistles.
15: But the thing about Bob Fulton, the rumour was that you signed with the Manly. You not only got a Manly jersey, you got an Australian jersey. Such was his influence within the game.
10: I think it was more than a rumour. Every now and then.
15: A trumour.
10: It might have been a trumour. All right, we've got time for a couple of quick calls. We are going to be getting to know, can you believe this, Luke Lewis? We're going to be getting to know your one and only client when you had a very short stay as a rugby league player manager in 2025, Tobias Eric Rudolph.
11: Yeah, mate, this will be fun. Is it fun?
10: It is fun. Of course it's fun. It's Toby. Of course it's fun. So I look forward to that. I recorded it through the week, and he was awesome, as he always is. But our man Christopher has phoned through. G'day, Chris.
17: G'day, guys. How's it going?
11: Hey, Chris. How are you, bro?
17: Not too bad. Yourselves?
10: Mate, we're going along very nicely. It's always good to hear from you. Do you have a first thought, firstly?
17: Yep, my first thought was Cameron Smith. His influence on the hooker position especially is extremely well known.
11: I thought you were going Corey Oates for sure.
17: Oh, he was definitely influential on me younger days of watching footy from, say, 2015 to 2023 or so.
10: I still remember that. That was so awesome when, during COVID, I think it was, Chris, and you started this Christopher's Corner segment. We got Corey on for you to have a chat with him. That was awesome.
17: Yeah, that was really good. I remember that.
10: Good man and a wonderful, wonderful player. How you doing, mate, up at Mount Isa?
17: Not too bad. Just a little bit disappointed that winter is starting to leave early here, getting up to about 33 today.
10: 33 at Mount Isa?

0: Mate, that's a bit different to what you've had in the last couple of years in New Zealand.
1: Yep, definitely. I mean, I was talking to one of my mates over there that I keep in contact with a couple of weeks ago, and it was about 2 degrees in Wellington city centre at 2 p.m. on a Tuesday about 2 weeks back.
0: Yeah, good. It wasn't Tane, was it?
1: Nah, not him.
0: Nah. You had way too many Tanes in your life

0: the go is there. I mean, we were thinking 23 minutes in, we were thinking how good, mate, how bloody good. We're actually playing footy for once and then concede three tries in about 10 minutes, 24-18, score again, concede again. And basically the half-time thoughts were, what? First off, what the hell is happening? And second off, how the Finns only six behind?
1: Yeah. And then, 30-24, what a scoreline at half-time.
0: Yep, and that was just crazy. Like, we were just all thinking, what is going on here? And then, yeah, Finns obviously won the second half easily. We didn't score a try. And, yeah, just very frustrating.
1: Who is your favourite Broncos player these days? Is it Reece Walsh?
0: He's up there for one of the players I like the most, but I'd say one of my favourites has to be Willison or Ricky.
1: Oh, yeah, okay.
0: Yeah.
1: Big forwards. Fair enough.
0: Like big Xavier Willison. He's a big fella.
1: Yeah, he's good to watch. All right, who's going to win these games? Canberra, Newcastle and Canberra?
0: I'm going to say Knights win it by six, like 26-20.
1: And Dragon Sharkies here?
0: We'll say Sharkies by a little, but I'll give them 36-16.
1: So you're saying by 20. How many did you say, Louis?
2: 1,000.
1: By 1,000. Okay. Oh. That will be a big result. All right, Chris, stay out of the heat, mate. Enjoy the day's footy.
0: Thank you, guys. Have a good one.
1: See you, buddy. Good to hear from you, Christopher, up there at Mount Isa, 1300 361 700. Nathan is online. Hi, Nathan. How are you?
3: G'day, Maury. Louis Hoffman, how are you, mate? How are you, boys?
2: How are you, mate?
4: Good, mate.
3: Good to speak to you. Mate, Mark Geyer is my first thought. Mate, I grew up in WA and when the Reds were kicking off and I was playing AFL and then NRL came to a school and we all picked it up and loved it. And Mark Geyer came out to the school and we were all just in awe. We all got our school jerseys signed by Mark and everyone sort of loved him in the school because, you know, he had that dust up with Wally at half time during the State of Origins.
1: So that even became a big thing over in WA back then, did it?
3: Yeah, well, us and the high school guys, but it was on delay and we used to watch go to a mate's house and watch the State of Origin on delay. And, you know, that was huge for us, you know. It was always a bit disappointing when the Blues lost because most of us were all Blues supporters, even in WA. But, Mark Geyer was huge when he came out to the school and, got to meet us when the Reds were kicking around. The school comp was really only taken off as well, the high school comps. And we played Commonwealth Bank Cup, which was like the school knockout comp, and we had a game on the Wacker before Canberra played the Red.
1: Yeah.
3: And
1: yeah, cool.
3: The other one was, it's a shame you can't even bring one because we got kicked out of the change rooms because we had to hurry up and get out of the way. And then we saw Meninga come through and we were all like, Jesus Christ, this bloke's huge. But he was just as big as Mark Geyer when he came out of the school as well. So it was just, sorry, I'm going down a bit of memory lane here. But,
1: that's fine.
3: I'm a little bit emotional about it because all the boys, we won the Commonwealth Bank Cup, I think it was 91 for Mount Lawley High School. So, ours was me and a few of the boys all got our jumpers on, but Mark Geyer, he was huge for us over in WA.
1: It was great to see him over there at the footy yesterday sitting with our man Billy Moore. But I reckon there are two players that couldn't be more polar opposite from the player on the field to off the field. MG is one of those. He is one of the most generous, loving, bear-hugging, kiss-on-the-forehead, friendly people I've ever known in my lifetime, and an absolute maniac on the field. Great player as he was. He was a dead-set Looney Tunes. And the other one I'm going to put up there is Michael Ennis, the great pest of all time. Yet off the field, you will never find a nicer man than him. Such a great contrast. But MG, no, that's a great story from the Perth days. Good on you.
5: Great influence.
3: No,
1: Yes.
3: Like, thanks
1: for the call. No, pleasure. Thank you.
5: He's still talking about that, 30 years later. Like, that just shows what the great influence of rugby league was in Perth.
1: And you wonder too back then whether someone like MG, who does care about the greater good of the game and all of that sort of thing, would have even had a clue that he or the Reds players would have had any influence on people in WA.
5: Yeah, I mean, it's
1: especially school kids.
5: Yeah, it shows how good the Reds did.

0: when they were over there and the opportunity that there is for the Bears.
1: Full-time in the NRLW, a massive upset at Canberra Stadium. Canberra has beaten Brisbane. In fact, they've blitzed them 26 points to 4. The Broncos suffering their first loss of the year. New South Wales Cup, Newtown 30, St George Illawarra 12. That's in the second half. Jersey Flegg half-time. Sydney Roosters 12, leading Canterbury Bankstown 10. First half, Melbourne 4, leading Manly Warringah 0. Queensland women's competition second half, Ipswich 26, leading the Western Clydesdale 6. And AFL underway for the day in Canberra. I think it's a Manuka Oval. GWS Giants in the Gold Coast. Is that right, Dendog? Yes, it's the Gold Coast leading 9 points to 6 against the GWS Giants. All right, time for one more call, and it's Vince. Hello, Vince.
2: Andrew, good afternoon.
1: Yes, Vince.
2: The thought is two legends of rugby league, Ryan HG's influence in the game.
1: Yeah? that's great, but they're an influence on me too, going way back when. Love listening to them, particularly State of Origin, and it's a joy to be able to work with them these days. But, I get what you're saying.
2: I always listen to them on a Saturday afternoon. They're fantastic.
1: Yeah, for sure. That's a great call too. Good man. Thanks, Vince.
0: Do you remember how excited they were when John Doyle played Origin?
1: Oh, yeah, for the Cowboys.
0: Oh,
1: yes.
0: That was some of the best rugby league call I reckon I've ever heard.
1: Roy Slaven's alter ego.
0: That's it.
1: John Doyle. But, yeah, no, their influence is amazing. And I was talking with Paul Sirenan recently, and he, to this day, talks about the nicknames that Roy HG gave them.
0: They came up with the Brick with Eyes, didn't they?
1: Brick with Eyes for Glenn Lazarus. But Ciro was the man the Poms hate, the Buttocks. He had a million for him. But, yeah. No, they're absolute legends, Roy and HG, and they would have had plenty of influence on young people coming up through the ranks. I'm sorry we've run out of time for calls, but your texts remain welcome, 0467 920222. Les Boyd, Pussycat off the field, Maniac on the field. Yeah, I've heard that for sure and certain. Maury, what did you make of the Dean Mariner KO? Surely that's the same as tackles without the ball. The defender obviously made contact with the head, says Noosa Natural. I couldn't see it closely enough to comment. I'll take your word for it. But we're at the Sydney Football Stadium. It's a bit hard to keep up to date with all the sound checks. Shane from Caboolture, the great Queensland Axe. Trevor Gilmister?
3: Yep.
1: Being the influence? Oh, here's a great one from LC. Frank Hyde, who brought great enthusiasm to the game when it was in the doldrums. Frank Hyde was the master. Absolutely LC, and his coverage back in the day on 2SM was second to none. He's the best that ever existed, Frank Hyde.
0: Long enough, straight enough.
1: Straight.
0: Right between the posts.
1: Yes, right, something like that.
0: Yep.
1: But no, and the only thing better than him is a rugby league commentator. And remember, he had a very successful playing career for Newtown and North Sydney back in the 40s, Frank Hyde. He brewed his own beer as well, Frank. He was a brilliant singer, but there was one time I was lucky enough to be invited to share a couple of his home brews, and I've never been a big beer drinker anyway. And I'll tell you what, after two of them, I was doing nude cartwheels. they had a bit of sock to them. I'll give you the tip. He was a wonderful, really wonderful man, Frank Hyde, and a great, great broadcaster. Hi, Andrew and team. Jack Gibson, the most influential rugby league person, says Jared, the Mad Parramatta supporter from Oatlands. Well, that's hard to argue with too. 0467 920222. NRL Sunday with Luke Lewis, Ryan Hoffman. I'm Andrew Moore. Coming up next, we're going to be getting to know a Cronulla Sharks front rower.
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8: Getting to know you. Getting to know all about.
1: Today we are getting to know, well, he's one of our favourites. You know him as Toby Rudolph, front rower for Cronulla Sutherland. We know him by his official title, Tobias Eric Rudolph. The Cronulla Sharks front rower is on the line. Hello, Tobias Eric. How are you?
9: Good, mate. Andrew Moore. How are you, mate?
1: Mate, it couldn't be better. Normally one of my questions is, what's your middle name? But we've got it covered with you.
9: You have got it covered. You've forgotten the third at the end of the name as well.
1: I did, because I was unaware of the third. Are you from a whole family of Tobias Erics?
9: No, I'm the first one ever, but I may as well just be the third because it sounds more regal, you know.
3: Is this a sign of things to come over this little jibber jabber? This
9: well,
3: could be it.
9: Nonsense, highly likely.
3: Yeah, well, that's good. What is your nickname, Toby? One that stuck.
9: Well, Toby's kind of a nickname in itself, but the other one that stuck is Dolph, D-O-L-F, Dolph.
3: D-O-L-F. Do I want to know?
9: Well, Toby Rudolph.
3: Oh, okay. Sounds like you just gave that to yourself now.
9: Well, okay, well, actually, the real story is everyone called my brother that.
3: Yeah.
9: Everyone called my brother Dolph growing up, and I never had a nickname, so I stole it when I got to the Sharks. So what's your nickname, Toby? Oh, they call me Dolph. So I've just stolen it from him, but now I'm very happy with it.
3: That is the best. All right, what's the first job you ever had?
9: I was a trolley boy slash landscape manager for Flower Power when I was 13.
3: Oh, how good. First car you ever owned?
9: Actually, this one now, technically, but the first car I ever drove that was like, not really mine, my mom's car, but it was a 1994 Honda Civic.
3: Oh, nice. Okay. When do you remember when you fell in love with rugby league?
9: A neighbour of mine took me to a game, Roosters Raiders, and must have been in the 90s, like 99 or 2000. But I just always grew up loving it, always wanted to play it, always, for whatever reason, just idolised the sport. So not a key moment exactly. Probably my first try in under eights would be up there as well.
3: So who did you grow up following?
9: The Roosters.
3: Okay. First team you ever went to watch live. And when did you start playing under eights?
9: I started playing in the under fives or fours, but I wasn't good until the eights, until it was tackle, not tag.
3: So when did you realise you could make a career out of rugby league?
9: Oh, when I was 24 and I debuted.
3: Right, that was it.
9: Yeah, I had a lot of doubts along the way. I wasn't good enough and all that. And I always wanted to, like, it was all I ever wanted, but I didn't really think, oh, it's pretty unfair. I didn't really think I could make a career out of it until I was 22 when I went to Redcliffe and had a really good year. And the following year, 23, same sort of thing, won a competition with the Newtown Jets.
3: Mm.
9: And then Matt Pryor leaving when I was 24, going to Leeds, that was when I knew that I was on.
3: What would you be doing if you weren't playing rugby league?
9: Oh, Jesus.
3: Come on, Dolph.
9: Maybe, I think it'd be a trade, but it could also have been, I don't know, Guatemala. It could have also been jail. It could have been on the streets. Yeah, I could have been a teacher. I really do not know where that life could have been without the game in my life.
3: I'm trying to work out which would be the worst result for you.
9: Yeah, I don't know. Well, nothing good is the answer.
3: Yeah, I think it would scare me most of your teaching out of that lot that you gave. What's the best piece of advice you've ever been given?
9: If you think you can't, you're right. If you think you can, you will.
3: Oh, nice. Okay. What's an achievement you're most proud of? This can be footy-related, life-related, whatever you like.
9: Biggest achievement? Biggest achievement? Jeez.
6: I'm back.
9: Probably debuting. It'd be a toss-up between the debut, because that was all I wanted to achieve and all I ever wished for was that. So that's definitely sort of first and foremost. My dog, Tallulah, having to train her. I'm pretty proud of that. She's a pretty good dog. Other than that, geez, I haven't done a whole lot in my life, so I guess I'll debut on the dog.
3: Okay, well, both significant. Do you have a favourite sport other than rugby league?
9: To play, probably squash. To watch, not really. I don't really like watching footy, I guess. Oh, cricket. Cricket would be second.
3: Okay. And so what makes you a good squash player?
9: I just played it in school and just fell in love with it and just found it was a really fun game.
3: Okay. That's the first squash I've had during all these over the last couple of years. What is a bucket list sporting event you'd like to attend?
9: All of them. I'd love to go to the World Cup. Love to go to Wimbledon. Love to go to the Super Bowl. Grand Prix in there would be fun. If there's one that sort of stands out, either Olympics or the World Cup, FIFA World Cup, when I'm done playing footy, would be nice to go to.
3: Okay, what is your favourite, or what was your favourite TV show as a kid?
9: Game of Thrones was my favourite TV show of all time. As a kid, probably The Simpsons.
3: Okay, favourite Simpsons character?
9: I'll go Marcy's way.
7: Hey, Homer, I told you not to come round here no more till you paid your tab, or at least cleaned up that mess you made in the bathroom. That you... McQuindy? Homer, why didn't you say you was with the mayor?
3: Favourite Game of Thrones character?
9: Definitely the Hound.
3: Definitely the Hound.
9: Yeah, without a doubt.
3: What about movies? And we are speaking to Cronulla front rower Tobias Eric Rudolph. Your favourite movie of all time?
9: Lion King, Disney, not the new one, the old one.
3: Oh, of course, it has to be the original.
10: Hakuna Matata. What a wonderful phrase. Hakuna.

0: What is something people may not know about you? Do you have a hidden talent? I suspect you have many.
1: Yeah. In terms of talents, I sung and played guitar for my HSC in year 12. I can still do that.
0: Are we talking acoustic, electric, bass? What are we talking?
1: We're talking acoustic and anything along that you can think of and me jamming as loud as I could.
0: Oh, how good. Oh, we should have a jamming session one day. That sounds awesome.
1: Okay, it is.
0: Can you cook?
1: Yes.
0: What's your signature dish?
1: Years.
0: All right.
1: Probably, it's going to sound boring, steak and veggies is the go-to, but in terms of like either a tuna bake or a slow cooker beef stew kind of dimension.
0: All right. Well, with that skill set, you're hosting a dinner party. Which three people alive or dead are you inviting?
1: Okay. I would invite Mark Anthony. I would invite Jay-Z. And I would invite maybe Nico Hines, because they're all three guys that have got women much more attractive than them, and I would like to know how they did it.
0: Well, yeah, I'm intrigued by Jay-Z. Wouldn't you rather invite Beyonce?
1: No, because I want to know how he got Beyonce. I don't want to know. Like, Beyonce will just lie and say how she got him, but I want to know the real truth.
0: You could ask Beyonce other things than how you landed Jay-Z.
1: Yeah, well, I suppose you could, yeah.
0: No, this is your list. I shouldn't influence you. What, if anything, scares you?
1: Spiders, huntsmen.
0: Because of the size?
1: The way they move, the hair.
0: Oh, yeah.
1: All the above, really.
0: Where can we find you on a day off?
1: The beach, sauna, gym, waves, ocean. They're the main ones, dog park.
0: Okay. Do you have a favourite band or singer?
1: Probably, Fleetwood Mac is favourite band.

0: play a favourite singer. I can't think of his name right now. James MacArthur is his name. He's gone from England.
1: Okay. So, the best concert you've ever been to?
0: Probably AC/DC 2019.
1: I can see you rocking. What is your favourite holiday destination?
0: I haven't found it yet, to be honest. What I've got so far, either Rio de Janeiro or Bali's hard to go past. There's a lot of fun there.
1: Is there a bucket list destination that you'd love to go to that you've not been to?
0: Oh, every country in the world I want to go to. There's not really one that stands out. I just want to see it all.
1: Are you handy? Can you build things?
0: I couldn't build a case. I can't build a joke to say how bad I am at building things. There you go. I can't build things, yeah.
1: All right, another thing we have in common. All right, some quick fire ones to finish with. What is your take on clowns? Great fun or terrifying?
0: Neutral, no real opinion.
1: Summer or winter?
0: Summer.
1: Chocolate or vanilla?
0: Vanilla.
1: Sweet or savoury?
0: Both.
1: Peanut butter, crunchy or smooth?
0: Crunchy.
1: Now, Tobias Eric Rudolph, the final question is, tomato sauce, Toby, cupboard or fridge?
0: Cupboard. Anyone in the fridge belongs to the mental asylum. Lock them all up. I can't stand them.
1: Oh, you're a loser. Tobias.
0: I knew I never liked you.
1: No, I knew it. I knew there was a reason why. Toby Rudolph, great to get to know you, mate. Appreciate your time. Look forward to seeing you at the footy very soon.
0: Cheers, mate. Thank you very much.
2: He's a good man. Toby Rudolph, getting to know you. Louis, you know him as well as anybody. Anything there surprise you?
3: No. There's probably, to be fair, he probably held back a bit, if anything.
2: But, yeah. I think if I had done that segment with him off air, it could have been a little different.
3: Yeah. He'd be still going. He's very good fun, Toby.
2: Just be answering the question, what's a hidden talent? What the things about you we don't know.
3: He's sitting really think about it too.
2: Yeah. No,
3: he is good value.
2: On the text line, oh, by the way, we've got NRLW action underway here at Jubilee. 7 minutes gone, no score. St George Illawarra playing the West Tigers. Earlier, a massive upset at Canberra Stadium. Canberra 26 defeated Brisbane 4. We're only about a quarter of an hour away from heading down to the nation's capital to Glenn Lauder, Alan Tung, and James Sullivan for Canberra against the Newcastle Knights. On the text line for Luke Lewis, Ryan Hoffman, I'm Andrew Moore. Hi, team. On Frank Hyde broadcasting from the sidelines at Henson Park in pouring rain back in the 70s. Boy, out of the way. A rarity these days from George. Yeah, he used to get cranky with hot dog sellers and all sorts of people. Program sellers walking in front of him. Also on the text line, I grew up watching and playing footy in the early 2000s. And the most influential player at that time was Benji Marshall. Whether you were playing backyard footy or comps on the weekend, everyone at the time wanted to be like Benji. The goose step, the flick pass, I still to this day don't feel like any player of recent times had an impact on young kids like the 2000s Benji. What do you think about that shout-out, Hoffy?
4: That's a pretty good shout-out, to be quite honest. There were a lot of players through that sort of time, you could argue, especially up in Queensland, guys like Billy Slater, what they were doing there. But Prince.
2: What about for you as a kid? Because your father, Jay, a Hall of Famer at the Canberra Raiders, who was the one that you emulated in the backyard?
4: Brad Clyde. Brad Clyde. My two favourite players were Brad Clyde and David Ferner.
2: Okay.
4: I love Brad Clyde. I love the story. Yeah, 19 winning a Clive Churchill, and then also winning one in a losing grand final.
2: Yeah, and naming his dog Gibbsy.
4: Gibbsy.
2: He did.
4: I didn't know that.
2: Yeah, no, John Gibbs is his favourite player of all time.
4: Beautiful.
2: Also on the text line, Andrew Denton for what he did for South. That's from Dave and Bev. Yeah, he's influential in that whole time with George Piggins. Mark says, love Big Tobes, once a blue bag, always a blue bag. He was awesome for Newtown in the New South Wales Cup winning team in 2019. It was nice that he gave that a shout out too, Mark. Good on you. Hi, gentlemen. Peter Scull Mulholland, 9 schoolboy titles, probably has since produced more successful coaches than players, gave his life to rugby league, says Ed in Port. He certainly did, didn't he, Peter Mulholland? What a great man.
4: Great man. Great, obviously, went to St. Greg's where he made his name, and, he's legend status there and in a lot of junior rugby league.
3: Peter Mulholland had a lot to do with me coming through.
2: Did he?
3: All of Penrith juniors, yeah.
2: Yeah.
3: He was brilliant at Penrith, and he brought through, I think, I mean, we had an SG ball team, then we had, out of our SG ball team, I think we had 10 players all come through. It was all pretty much handpicked from Jim Jones and Peter Mulholland.
2: Yeah.
3: Phenomenal. Right. He did an amazing job.
2: Yeah, and continued to up until his
4: yeah.
2: unfortunate passing, Peter Mulholland. Influential. Andy from Taree says Arthur Beetson, my most influential player. Influential NRL. Yeah.
4: No, I was going to say, had a thought in my head, but I wasn't going to say it.
2: Oh, not another
4: Australia's
2: thought.
4: First Indigenous captain of any sport. Arthur Beetson, so yes, very influential.
2: Ray Warren, for so many of us non-urban lovers of league, it's broadcasters which feed us the game. I finally remember a school bus trip to Sydney in the late 70s to watch an Ampol Cup game and listening to Rabbits over the loudspeaker. ABC Grandstand continues to keep the game alive in the regions. From Collector Seagull, yeah, Ray Warren. Well, if Frank Hyde, to me, stands alone in terms of radio broadcasting, Rabs probably does with TV. Although I love Rex Mossop too, but Ray Warren was unreal. Lads, my most influential, Luke Lewis.
4: Ooh.
3: Thanks, Mum.
2: Big head now. Went from flying winger to second row. Showed it was possible for a player to not be concerned if they broke a fingernail. Just kidding. He's transitioned to the media. He was a great player and I love his knowledge of the game. All this praise from a Queenslander as well. Good bloke. Good commentator. Pop kiss head, Andrew. I can see it from Caloundra. What does that mean?
3: I don't know, but thank you so much for the message.
2: That's from Warren at Caloundra.
3: Thanks, Warren.
2: By the way.
3: You're a good man.
2: That's a real mixture in there, but from a lot of love. Yeah, good. 0467 920 222. Warren Ryan was my first thought. Apart from his coaching and radio work, his influence on developing coaches was immense. Hagen, Gould, etc. From Jimmy, currently listening from Cowra. Yeah, that's quite right. He was a very influential figure for a long, long, long, long period of time, Warren Ryan. St George Illawarra has scored a try here in the NRLW down in that Southeast corner, our favourite corner at this ground. And Talia Fuimayano got the last pass away. For that try to be scored for the Dragons, and it was Jamie Millard, the left winger. Dragons 4, West Tigers 0 after 10 minutes and 45 seconds. In the New South Wales Cup, Newtown, the mighty Blue Bags. The Jets have won their game this afternoon over St George Illawarra, and it finishes 36 points to 12. Jersey Flegg second half, Roosters 18, leading Canterbury Bankstown 10. Halftime, Manly Warringah 16, leading Melbourne 8. In the Queensland Cup, South Logan and Townsville just underway. There's no score in the first half. Full-time in the Queensland Women's Premiership, Ipswich 30 defeated Western Clydesdale 6. First quarter of the AFL, Gold Coast 22, leading GWS Giants 16. And earlier today in the New South Wales Women's Rugby League, by the way, Cronulla Sutherland 20 beat St George Illawarra 0. Now, for our Song of the Week, it's Dennis Carnahan's turn. And while we're in Brisbane for Magic Round, our man who we miss so much at the moment, John Gibbs, turned 70. And this is the tribute song, basically, for Dennis, for our man John Gibbs.
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0: That was actually then-dog Dennis Carnahan's live performance when we were broadcasting down beyond the southern end of Lang Park. And I have fond memories of A, the performance was great, but B, Gibbsy's reaction to everything, every characteristic Dennis mentioned, Gibbsy was mimicking it. It was fantastic. We miss you, Jonty. We hope you're all right. No, it'll be weird for you not working today. But we'll see you again very, very soon. On the text line, 0467 920 222. Gibbsy looks like Shirl from Skyhooks. When he had the curly hair, that's not impossible to disagree with. Phil Gould, without Gould, NRL would have lost the Super League Wars. First thought, another one for Phil Gould. Love him or hate him, his involvement in rugby league is game-changing, says Greg. You were speaking about influential. Could we mention hard players? I don't hear anyone talk about Neil Diamond. Neil Diamond? Yeah, I don't think it was Neil Diamond. Look, I love Neil Diamond. Pretty sure he didn't play much.
1: He had a great influence.
0: He did.
1: In music.
0: Hot August Night.
1: Yeah.
0: I think I heard Chris Barth talking about that earlier today.
1: I'm not 100% sure of his influence in rugby league, though.
0: It's probably not high by his own admission. there have been some great Diamonds playing rugby league. Probably Peter is the one. Peter Diamond is the one that our listener is referring to from Eric. Craig Diamond is a very good player as well for Cronulla Sutherland. Neil Diamond, not so much. He was very good songwriting, singing. Hot August Night, one of the great albums of all time.
2: Yeah, I was going to say, what's his best album he's made?
0: Well, that was the most popular one here. He didn't have a number one hit in the US until he was well into his 50s, bizarrely, because Hot August Night was owned, I think, by half of Australian households or something crazy back when that came out in the 70s and 80s. And it's the music I grew up with. I love Neil Diamond. But, yeah, not a rugby league player. Our first thought after Beetson and Paul Vorden from Peter and Heather. Maury, my first thought about the most influential people in rugby league, bar none, all the mums and dads washing the jerseys and driving the kids around, volunteering in the tuck shops, selling doubles tickets and cleaning up and doing it all again the next week. Bless all the mums and dads and Gibbsy from Derek and Anne. Most influential that hasn't already been mentioned, whoever invented the pass the ball comp with the elephant trumpet, got me in as a little kid. Well, that was on Rex Mossop's Controversy Corner, was it not? And didn't they play for an Orchie Orange Juice or something? I think that was the big prize. I loved that show too. That was Sports World, I'm sure it was called, on Channel 7. And Rex Mossop would host that show from Channel 7 at Mobbs Lane in Epping in Sydney and then drive out to whatever game they were calling that night on Big League, they call their rugby league coverage, when it was a... So you imagine this now, Louis.
2: I'm thinking.
0: That we see every game live, if you want to, if you've got paid television. Otherwise, you get live games on Channel 9. Back then, you got the ABC Match of the Day on a Saturday, which was live throughout the country at 3 o'clock. And the Sunday coverage was between 6:30 and 7:30 on Channel 7's Big League.
1: That's right. It was a 1 hour.
0: It was one hour.
1: Highlight,
0: it did
1: yeah.
0: later get a little bit longer, but no longer, I don't think, than an hour and a half. And Rex Mossop, who in his prime was a great, great caller. He was a dual international, great player and great influence at Manly Warringah, a real tough guy, but a great commentator. Yeah, that was the show. And the man of the match for their Sunday game was their special guest on Sports World the next Sunday morning, no matter who they're playing or when they played.
2: That's awesome. But you know what's funny? You go back to those days and you say that. And I reckon that's probably why the crowds were so big back then. You know, you see them images. Our game's such a great game to watch on TV.
1: Yeah, it's and that's why we get the TV deals we get.
0: But, Louis, the crowds weren't great back then.
2: Really?
0: No, because I'm guilty of it too. You live through rose-coloured glasses. As you know, I watch a lot of these old games, often the ones that we're referring to that Rex was calling. And there'd be a game, say, here at Jubilee, mate, they'd be lucky to be 6,000.
2: Yeah, right.
0: That the crowds were not great. They were for occasions, but week in, week out, they weren't. And that really kept going until John Quayle rescued the game with that Tina Turner campaign. The crowds were horrible. Even you go back to some famous finals games and you think, wow, that must have been amazing at the SCG. And you look at the crowd, 16,840. Like, oh.
2: Yeah. But there's ones that I remember seeing at Sydney Football Stadium where, like, the people were hanging from the rafters. And
0: well, they were for big finals games.
2: Yeah.
0: Yeah. Yeah, most definitely. All right, we're just about out of here in the NRLW. 16 minutes, 30 left first half. St George Illawarra on the attack again. And they're claiming another try here. And we'll see. Now it's gone to the bunker at the moment. Dragons 4, West Tigers 0. Canberra and Newcastle very close to getting underway at Canberra Stadium. Hoffy, who do you like?
1: I like Newcastle. I like Newcastle. I just think they're building something very nicely.
0: All right, what about you, Louis? You've been on the Raiders bandwagon. They've let you down a little this year. Are you staying on?
2: You're not letting me down at home today, Canberra.
0: Canberra. I like Canberra too today, mainly because of the injuries to the Newcastle Knights.
1: Yeah, well, is this what you used to do to Johnny Gibbs, is gang up on him?
0: What are you talking about? Mate, you're allowed your independent thought. Just because it's wrong, that doesn't matter.
2: To be fair, though.
1: We'll see.
2: Every time Gibbsy did do something, we'd always go opposite.
1: Yeah.
0: Let's head to Canberra Stadium. Canberra and Newcastle, NRL Sunday. Glenn Lauder, good afternoon.
3: Oh, poor Hoffy. Good afternoon, Andrew. Thank you. From a wet and overcast Canberra Stadium. Not too cold, though, despite being the middle of August in the nation's capital, around about 9 or 10 degrees for kickoff, of course, on Ngunnawal land, as we continue to recognise Indigenous cultures both in Australia and across the Pacific. And we will be looking forward to that Indigenous round ceremony before this game. It is going to be a really important one for both sides. Canberra obviously have to continue winning if there's any hope of making the finals. Newcastle obviously are looking at a finals berth, and they're bouncing back after that win over Brisbane last week following a three-game losing streak. So they will be looking to continue on that momentum from that win over Brisbane. And of course, what is Tyson Frizzell's 300th game in the National Rugby League, the 58th player to achieve the milestone, the third this season after Jason Taumalolo and Daniel Tupou. So, a wonderful achievement for Tyson Frizzell, of course, debuting all the way back in 2011 for Cronulla against Brisbane, the 34-year-old. But obviously, a few changes for both teams as well. Tyson Frizzell was named to start the game. He's going to drop back to the bench, and he is walking out now with his family to be honoured in game 300. James Sullivan will be on the touchline for us. We'll get to him in just a moment. But Alan Tung is alongside me. Good afternoon to you, Tungy. This is a wonderful occasion to see Tyson Frizzell with his partner and his kids going out on the stadium.
4: Yeah, it is. Isn't it a wonderful little moment there? The children in tow as he walks out and saluting the crowd. So really, you know, congratulations to Tyson. He will come back to the bench there, as mentioned, which he has been coming off a little bit, but he's been doing a terrific job still in the back end of his career, but a really big moment for him. As you mentioned, Indigenous round, the Raiders in particular teaming up with the NRL Footprints program with the Lynham High School. A lot of their boots that they're wearing today, students are part of their Indigenous program at the school, have actually, you know, done artwork on their boots. So keep an eye out there for those at the ground here to have a look at those boots there. But a really important game here for the Newcastle Knights. Just looking at their run ahead, Titans at home, Seagulls at home, so a couple of home games after this. Then the Warriors away for a bye to finish off. Seventh place at the moment, 28 points. This is a really, really important game for them.
3: Yeah, obviously that bye to finish off is really handy heading into the finals. And now we see both teams walking out. Kalen Ponga with the Indigenous flag draped around his shoulders, and as well as for the Raiders being led out by Xavier Savage, and Dane Laurie with the Indigenous flags and the Aboriginal flag as well. So a wonderful moment. Kalen Ponga's got the Māori flag and... That's Xavier Savage with both the Aboriginal flag and the Torres Strait Islander flag, and Dane Laurie with the Aboriginal flag as well. Canberra are playing in their Indigenous jersey designed by Annalise Hanger, and that represents the seven clans of the Ngunnawal tribe along the Murrumbidgee River. Newcastle will be wearing their Indigenous jersey in that home game that Tungy just mentioned against the Gold Coast next week. And the Indigenous heritage players, including Dane Gagai there as well, with the Indigenous flags draped around their shoulders. And now they're going to be forming the boomerang, as we have seen throughout the weekend. In fact, they're just going to stay in straight lines across about 15 metres in from the western touchline as we get ready for the Welcome to Country, and that'll be delivered by Mark Bell, who played for the Raiders, Raider number 100.
5: I pay respect to my elders, past, present and emerging, and I acknowledge the strength, resilience and endurance and the culture of the Ngunnawal people who have cared for this land since time immemorial. I am a descendant of Ken and Pam Bell from Yass. My father was born along with Joel's grandfather at Hollywood Mission. Yass sits in with the heart of Ngunnawal country and is where my family connection through Hollywood Mission began. For Aboriginal people, country is much more than a place on a map. It is our identity, our stories, our culture, our responsibility to care for each other. Ngunnawal country stretches across much of the southeastern New South Wales, including Canberra, and extends towards Goulburn, Gundagai, Cooma, and Braidwood. My connection to this country extends beyond my family's history. As Canberra Raider number 100, I have seen firsthand how sports can unite people from all backgrounds, much like country connects us through the shared respect, belongings, and community. On behalf of my family, the entire Bell family and the Bulger family, I am proud Aboriginal Ngunnawal person. I welcome you to our land, and while you are here, I ask that you tread lightly, leave nothing behind but your footprints, and take with you lasting memories and a deepened appreciation and significance of my country, which is Ngunnawal land. Thank you very much.
3: Welcome to country from Mark Bell, Raider number 100, 143 games, including the 1991 grand final, also played at Western Suburbs and Penrith and St George before heading to Wigan. And now it is the former Raider 1989 grand final hero, John Chicka Ferguson, who will be leading the Viking horn and the Viking clap. And I'll get to the teams as we wait for that. The Knights, Kalen Ponga, Dom Young, Greg Marju are the wingers. The centres, Dane Gagai and Fletcher Hunt. And the halves are Sandon Smith and Fletcher Sharp. The front row is 10, Trey Mooney and 15, Cody Hopwood. The hooker is 14, Harrison Graham. Jermaine McEwen, Francis Mandalele Ua are the second row is Matt Croker, the lock. And the bench is made up of Lachlan Crouch, Thomas Cant, Fletcher Hunt, Brodie Jones, Toby Winter and Diesel Hagen.

0: The Raiders are ready. Their fullbacks, Kyo Weeks. Their wingers are Jed Stewart and Xavier Savage. The centres, Simi Sasungi, Matt Timacore. The halves, Ethan Strange, Ethan Sanders. The front rowers, Corey Horsburgh, Joey Tarpany. The hooker, 14, Tom Starling. Zach Hosking and Atha Mariotta. The second rowers, Morgan Smithies, is the lock forward. The bench is made up of number 9, Owen Paddy, Joe Roddy, Josh Papali'i, Dane Laurie, Sevilio Tamale and Maddie Nicholson. The referee is Ash Klein. The touchies are John Stone and Tom Camborne. Chris Butler is in the bunker, and we'll get down to James Sullivan in just a moment. We've got kickoff just about to happen, so we might not be able to get down to Sully until a few sets into this one. But Tungy, we are really excited for this one, and the Raiders are going to be defending first as Newcastle bring the ball back through Trey Mooney. First hit up of the afternoon. The Newcastle Knights in their traditional red and blue stripes running towards the northern end of Canberra Stadium, or the right hand side of your radio, running from right to left of your radio. So they're at play 20 metres away from the line, and Graham at dummy half goes right. Three Raiders players, good defending there, muscling up to stop over on the far side, starting in number 15, Cody Hopwood, in that switcheroo with 300-man Tyson Frizzell. They're 27 away from their line. They come left, one off the ruck, and Matt Croker is 35 away centre field. Final play in that first set of this match between the Raiders and the Knights, kicking from just outside the 30-metre line, or the 300-metre line this afternoon. Is Sandon Smith, and it is a good return as well from Kyo Weeks. He'll be able to start this set in pretty good position for the Raiders, only 13 short of the halfway line. So Starling at dummy half, starting in number 15. He goes one off the ruck right-hand side, and the Raiders are only 8 metres short of the halfway line in centre field as Stewart gets up and plays it. They continue one off the ruck now, and only a metre short, in fact, right on that halfway stripe, and good post-contact metres, finding himself inside Newcastle territory is Simi Sasungi. Of course, playing against his former club. No tries in 16 matches for the Knights. Sasungi, and the Knights are defending 30 metres away from their own line as the Raiders come back on the inside, changing direction for that's Atha Mariotta on the 30-metre line. Final play for the Raiders. Their first use of the football this afternoon. Starling goes left, and Sanders will kick a high one up in the air. The bomb as Ponga waits for it, but in the end, it's well taken by Fletcher Hunt, and he'll start this set for the Newcastle Knights. 12 away from his line. There's no score after two.
1: Yeah, both teams. Pretty simple start to the game, but in these conditions, that's what you need to do. I think we're going to see a lot of probably, you know, one or two passes off the ruck. They're turning players back in underneath, the subtle change there just to try and, you know, cause a little bit of havoc to that defensive line, but both teams off to a good start.
0: The birthday boy Dom Young plays at 30 away from his own line, 25 today, and shares his birthday with Bradman Best. Not in the side this afternoon, but I'm sure they'll be celebrating with a piece of cake or two after the game. As they go left, Manulele Ua breaks the tackle. He's over the 40-30. He's got support. Fletcher Sharp, they won't catch him. He's going to score next to the post. What a run that is from Francis Manulele Ua. Just breaks the Raiders' line wide open. Canberra and Ricky Stewart will be disappointed with the defending, but that is a man mountain flying through to set up Fletcher Sharp next to the sticks. 3 minutes gone. It is Newcastle 4 leading the Raiders nil.
1: Well, as you mentioned there, it just looked all too easy. Manulele Ua, you spoke about that. It's just a simple little pass. Some footwork back on the inside. I think it was Corey Horse for the man that he went through. Then the pass there to Fletcher Sharp. Great support play. Just a little bit of footwork back off his left foot. Yep, beaten Corey Horsburgh, but Joe Tarpany had a shot at him as well and slipped off. Just shows the strength of the edge back rower as he goes through. Sharp backing up on his outside. Nice little pass. A little bit of a question mark whether it was in line or maybe forward there, but I'm okay with that. Runs around, scores the opening points. That's too easy for the Knights, but great work from the big back rower.
0: He just changed direction and went back towards the middle, back towards the ruck, and it opened up. James Sullivan on the touchline. What a start for Newcastle.
2: Hello, Glenn, listeners, and Alan. Yeah, mate, I tell you what, the man they call Frankie, Manulele Ua, as you mentioned, this is his ninth NRL game, and his people are now starting to just realise how good a footballer he is. As you said, he just gets on the edge of the ruck, and he has got speed.
0: Came through the Panthers at junior rep level. As Sandon Smith adds the extras from virtually right in front, makes it 6-0. Thank you, Sully. Sandra down on the sideline, as you were coined on the text line a couple of weeks ago against South Sydney. And Andrew Moore, the nickname boss, is happy for that one to stick. So Newcastle 6 leading the Raiders 0 around the grounds in the AFL, just up the road at Manuka Oval, actually. Gold Coast leading GWS 28-18. And in New South Wales Cup, there's a game kicking off at 2:45. NRLW first half, St George Illawarra leading West Tigers 8-0. Jersey Flegs second half, Roosters 24, Bulldogs 14, and the Storm trailing Manly 20-12. 0467 920 222. Warren from Blacktown's tipping Newcastle by 14. Have a good call. Thank you, Warren. As the play is back underway, and once again, it is a strong run from Trey Mooney up towards the 10-metre line. We'll start this set for Newcastle, leading 6-0. The try to Fletcher Sharp. They play the ball and go one off the ruck, right-hand side. Marju has it now about 15 away from his line centre field. Getting up and playing the ball. 19 tries this season for Greg Marju. They go to the right-hand side and they can't quite get the ball away. And so McEwen is brought to ground 21 away from the line. They come back left now. They split almost again. And Matt Croker is just about brought down by Atamari Otta. That was almost similar to the first try as they spin it left now. They get all the way out to Fletcher Hunt. Comes back off the left foot. Keeps going, Fletcher Hunt, across crabbing the field, and the Canberra Raiders finally stop him 5 metres inside Canberra territory. Newcastle getting plenty of space to run in so far as Sandon Smith kicks towards the corner, and it's gone out over the touchline about a metre short of the goal line. So a good kick from Sandon Smith, and the Raiders will have to start this set with a play the ball 10 away from their own goal line. With 5 minutes gone, it's Newcastle 6, the Raiders 0.
1: Well, if you're a Knights fan, you're actually really liking what they're doing. Just some short passing, some small footwork there is just creating enough havoc there for the Raiders' defensive line and slipping off tackles for the Raiders. Well, Ricky Stewart would be filthy. They want them to get their shoulders in the tackle and start much better than they have.
0: Simi Sasangi, 21 away from his own goal line. 10 in from the Western touchline, plays it. As the Raiders have to do the hard yards away from their own end. They're on the 30-metre line at the northern end of the field, and they play the ball 20 in from the touchline through Timicor. Continuing through the middle is Tarpany, and he takes 3 or 4 Newcastle players with him before playing the ball. About 8 short of the halfway line, he loses the ball and he gets a penalty.
3: He lost it, but you're too slow getting up.
0: There we go. So it was a lost ball by Tarpany, but Cody Hopwood was too slow getting up. So the Raiders get away with one there, and Newcastle are going to think about challenging. No, they were giving 6 again as he lost the ball. So because he lost the ball, couldn't go the 6 again, and they get the penalty.
1: I tell you, they dodge a bullet there because he did fumble that football. Yes, there were some, you know, hands are slowing that ruck down, but some really good field position here now for the Raiders.
0: Yeah, so as Ashley Klein was just explaining, it was going to be 6 again. So that would have been play 0, but because he lost the ball, there's no advantage and they get the penalty. So 27 away from Newcastle's line as they go through the middle. It's a strong run there by Big Red Corey Horsburgh. 21 away centre field. Starling's waiting at dummy half to come back right. And one off the ruck goes Morgan Smithies, the Englishman, heading off to Perth next year. But he has green and black on today. The Raiders' Indigenous jersey playing the ball for Starling. Left-hand side Sanders. Back on the inside for Hosking. And Zach Hosking's 5 away from the line, adjacent to the left upright. 7 gone. They trail by 6, the Raiders. They come right. Quick hands. It goes to Sanders. And Mariotta towards the line. He's just short. Good defending there. Fletcher Sharp and one other. A metre away from the line. Playing the ball for Starling. Short Tarpany. Can he get over? He's held up, or is he just short? It's the final play. Short of the line. Changeover. About 30 centimetres away from the goal line. Let's get down to the touchline. James Sullivan.
2: I'll just give you that weather report for the listeners, guys. It's actually, to be totally honest, it's still. It's beautiful conditions, just with light rain at the moment, but I wouldn't be surprised if the low kicks used a fair bit in this one.
0: Yeah, really slippery conditions out there. We've had an NRLW game already. Canberra beating Brisbane 28-4, and now Newcastle get a penalty there. Ashley Klein not happy with the market.
4: Out, but you already got involved there.
0: Yeah, marker position, and you hear him there telling Atta Mariotta he already got involved. So Newcastle now get the penalty 25 away from their line, leading 6-0, Tungy.
1: Yeah, well, the discipline is going to be super important here this afternoon, because, you know, metres are going to be hard to get in these sort of conditions, and to let them off the hook like that gives them a really great start. They're going to start about on the halfway line here, the Newcastle Knights. Arda Mariotta, Ashley Klein, he called him out, but he just got involved in the tackle just enough to give away the penalty.
0: So Trey Mooney plays it on 1, 7 inside Canberra territory. They go right, Sandon Smith.

0: goes to the line, then Ponga. Here's Dane Gagai, tries to find a way through. 29 away from Canberra's line, 8 in from the eastern touchline. He gets up and plays the ball. Graham comes at first receiver, waiting for it from the pass of Sandon Smith. Continuing on for Sharp, and now Fletcher Hunt. And Fletcher Hunt's held up in the tackle before being put to ground, 31 away from the goal line. So a little bit left and right there for the Newcastle Knights. Couldn't find a way through. Ponga changes direction for Trey Mooney, and Mooney thinks about the offload, but he takes the tackle 30 away from the line. So they're not making too many yards at the moment, Newcastle, as Fletcher Sharp goes left for Manalele Ua, and he's about 15 short of the line for the Newcastle Knights, and 16 in from the western touchline. Plays the ball for Graham. Smith will kick across field. Dom Young coming through. So too Dane Gagai. Bats it backwards, does Gagai. Still the last for Newcastle. Picked up at six again. It's touched by Canberra. Pass back there by Cody Hopwood after a touch by the Raiders. So Newcastle get a full set. 12 away from Canberra's line. They go to the right. Sandon Smith changes direction back on the inside, and they have the ball about 8 metres away through Jermaine McEwen. He'll play the ball for Smith. Left-hand side for... I beg your pardon, Graham to Smith, and then they go left, and finally Trey Mooney is 5 away from the goal line and 20 in from the western touchline. Graham now at dummy half, comes back right. Sharp's waiting for it. Now it goes to Smith and Ponga. Ponga shows, Gagai changes direction, comes back across field, and he takes the tackle 10 away from the line, right in front of the sticks at the northern end of Canberra Stadium. 10 minutes gone, Newcastle 6-0. They come to the left through Sharp. Changes direction for Greg Marju now. Goes to find a way through. 8 tries in 8 games against the Raiders, Marju. Plays the ball 5 short of the line. Graham, dummies. Thinks about going himself. Gets the pass away. Croker now to Smith. Smith gets it away to Ponga. Ponga ball over the top for Dom Young to the corner and scores. Does really well to turn his body and get the ball down. Close to that touching goal line, and the corner flag in the northeastern corner. Really good strength from the Englishman. He looked like he was going over, but he just turns the body and plants it. Newcastle 10, the Raiders 0. Just over 10 gone, and that's Dom Young's 18th of the season, the birthday boy.
1: Yeah, well, they got the 6 again, and they're just having a look at that now, but it's come off, I think, Tim McCall, the man that gave them the 6 again. They go back to this right-hand side. A little bit of razzle-dazzle in through the middle there. Had plenty of work to do. You could hear Ashley Klein on the run. It's a defensive decision when Tim McCall actually comes in. It looks like, you know, they can't take that away from him at the moment. He made that decision, came in on the player. He's run through the line. Ponga sees space on the outside. Dom Young still had some work to do, as you mentioned. He's so big and strong. And Kaya Wicks, he did his best to try and hold him up. But the big Englishman, he plants the footy down out wide. 2 tries here to the Knights early. They are looking good.
0: That's 4 tries in 5 games now for Dom Young, and a nice way to celebrate his birthday. Touchline, James Sullivan.
2: It's become a happy hunting ground. Canberra Stadium, hasn't it? For birthday boys tonguing, as you know, Dane Laurie grabbed 3 a couple of weeks ago. Now Dom Young kicks it off nicely.
0: Well, Dom Young scored a double against the Raiders back in round 5. That's 8 tries in his last 10 games. You're forgiven for saying Perth, Sully, because I know it's been a big weekend for you. Of course, yesterday with the Manly Melbourne game with Spriggy and Matty Elliott. So you're racking up the frequent flyers this weekend as Smith from the touchline. Beautiful kick. Adds the extras. So it is 12 points to nil. It just scraped in there. And the Newcastle Knights, 12 points to 10 leaders over the Canberra Raiders. 0467 920 222. Happy Sunday, Glenn, James and Alan. Having fun in Canberra. Enjoy commentating. Thanks, Dion. Thank you. I know it's unlikely, but by being on the extended bench, Tyson Frizzell may not actually play 300. Yeah, that's a good point. Thanks, Tom from Lutwich. Appreciate your text message on 0467 920 222. High Glen Raiders to win, says Dave in Nowra. Appreciate that text message as well as we get back underway at Canberra Stadium in the NRLW. 8-all, St George Illawarra and the West Tigers, says the Newcastle Knights. Good collision. Cody Hopwood, I think it might have been Corey Horsburgh who whacked him there. Atta Mariotta was involved as well. And now Greg Marju has the ball 15 away from his own goal line. Heavy contact there. Hopwood gets up okay, though. And now Marju on the next play plays it 15 away. They go to the open side right. And Newcastle still trapped inside their own 20-metre zone. They get up and play it through Mooney. Continuing right for Smith. Gets it away to Ponga. And Ponga's wrapped up one-on-one. And then he gets a bit of help, the defender there, from Tom Starling. And Horsburgh gets involved as well to help Matt Timocor out. They come to the right, the left now. One off the ruck. And Trey

0: Mooney is 31 away centre field. Final play for the Newcastle Knights, leading 12 points to nil. Sandon Smith kicks from his own 30-metre line. Jed Stewart will take it on the full, 20 away from the goal line, and run back towards the centre of the field. He'll make it up to the 30, and he's brought to ground by a good Newcastle chase. So he'll start his set 30 away from his own goal line. 13 minutes gone in the nation's capital. Of course, the second game of NRL Sunday on ABC Sport will be from Kogra, between the St George Illawarra Dragons and the Cronulla Sharks, with Andrew Moore, Luke Lewis and Ryan Hoffman up from Melbourne for the weekend. So keep listening to ABC Sport all afternoon, because there is plenty of footy still to come. And the Canberra Raiders are 5 metres inside Newcastle territory through Tarpany. Left-hand side, Ethan Strange changes direction for Hosking. And Hosking 13 metres inside Newcastle territory. He plays the ball for Starling, takes a couple of steps out of dummy half, goes short to Strange. Then they come back right. It goes from Horsbrett to Tarpany. Now when it goes to Kyo Weeks after Mariotta, Simi Sasungi will grub it towards the in-goal, but Kalen Ponga is there to pick it up, and he's about a metre away from his own goal line, trapped in that southwestern corner. 14 minutes gone, Newcastle 12, Canberra 0.
1: Yeah, it was a pretty good end of the set, and look at them defensively. They're really trying to rip in now. They force that back in goal. They won't, Ashley Klein says. They're still in the field of play, but some good work there from Simi Sasungi. He's had some really nice touches coming back from that injury last week.
0: Yeah, they're muscling up again here as well. Joey Tarpany leading the charge, 2 metres away from the line. Dom Young is ruled to surrender, so Canberra have a little bit more time to get off, and still on play four, only 10 metres away from their own goal line. Fletcher Hunt, they think Canberra are a little offside there. They're throwing the ball around, trying to get away from their own end. Kalen Ponga is still only 12 away, and it's the final play. He loses the ball, but on the last play, Canberra give away a penalty for a hand on the ruck, and they're thinking about
1: I think they will.
0: Joe Tarpany's going over to the referee, and now they will. Alan Tung.
2: This is different. Okay, we've got a captain's challenge here. On-field ruling is ruck interference. Matt Tomoko comes back, makes a secondary movement.
0: So they're saying, Raiders are saying loose carry, Tungy.
1: Yeah, that's right. I mean, it doesn't look like it's a strip, like when he's getting there and really trying to rake that football out. Yes, there is some movement going back in as he goes to play the ball. We'll just have to have another closer look at that. It's Kalen Ponga. He gets just on the outside of Ethan Strange. Just gets through that. Tim McCaw has got his... wraps the footy up there. There are some hands around the ball there. Oh, I don't know if you can call that. I think this might be a successful challenge here for the Raiders.
0: Yeah, I think that's loose. James Sullivan, touchline, what say you?
3: Yeah, it'd be an interesting decision here. You just see Tomoko with his hands just there. He's having a good look. I tell you what, though, the big thing for me, this opening 15 minutes, we talk about possession's key. 71% of the footy in Newcastle
4: have
3: had. Tomoko's
4: affecting a tackle. He's got his arms locked around Kalen Ponga. It's a loose carry from Kalen.
0: Yep.
4: Captain's challenge is successful.
0: Yeah, effective. And that's a big challenge as well on the last tackle. 15 away from Newcastle's goal line.
1: Yeah, a big set defensively. They ripped in. They noticed. They knew. They had that awareness there. They really shortened their lineup and really ripped in. They've got it in some good field position here now. Now they need to put some points on the board.
0: And just mentioning, of course, off to Kogra. After that, 3 games of footy this afternoon from the Sydney Football Stadium. Declan Byrne, Jada Taylor and Dean Halitau on the call of the Roosters and Parramatta in the NRLW. Canberra have got the scrum scrum feed. They go to the right and they play the ball, then come back left. Corey Horsburgh, he's a metre and a half away from the goal line at the southern end, held up in the tackle. He'll play the ball for Starling, comes back right. Sanders changes direction for Mariotta, and Mariotta goes towards the line. 3 Newcastle players try to keep him out. Oh, did that ball maybe touch the white stripe there? He gets up and plays it. There's no real protest and they continue on. Left-hand side, Sanders, wrapped up by 2 Newcastle players, 9 short of the goal line. He'll get up and play the ball for Starling. He looks to his right and he goes to his right. Tarpany goes to the line, gets it away to Kyo Weeks. They might not be able to stop him. Close to the line, Kyo is on. Great tackle. Fletcher Sharp in cover, a centimetre away. They come left. Starling for Sanders will kick across field left. Jed Stewart, the target, goes high. Dom Young's there, gets it on the second grab, and he'll take the tackle for away from the line. So Newcastle avoid a try there after that kick across field. Dom Young just a little too tall for Jed Stewart.
1: Yeah, well, there's some tall timber certainly out that way. We're going to see plenty of high balls going in their direction. But what about the tackle from Sharp? Kyo Weeks looks like he was over for all money, but great strength, a try saver on this western side.
0: The voice of Alan Tung, Glenn Lauder, James Sullivan on the sideline. Newcastle 12, Canberra 0. 16 minutes gone in the nation's capital, and Newcastle have the ball 20 away from their own goal line through Fletcher Hunt. Plays the ball for Harrison Graham. Goes.

0: to Mariotta. They were starting on the 50-metre line. Now it's about 45 out, and they scored points last time. See what they can do here now, Newcastle.
1: He was falling down, wasn't he? And Morgan Smithies didn't have much choice, unfortunately, as that arm came across. He copped him in the head. But Newcastle now through Trey Mooney, 4 metres inside Canberra's territory. He'll get up and play the ball for Graham. Goes right. Sandon Smith's waiting for it. Now Gagai crabs back into the middle of the park. Still going, Gagai. Tries to find a way through. Mariotta closes the gap along with Corey Horsburgh. And he's held up in the tackle. 11 inside Canberra territory. Scooting is Graham. Left he goes for Sharp. Sharp thinks about passing, but he runs straight into Ethan Sanders. Can't get the ball away. And he's tackled 27 out from Canberra's line with a 12-0 lead. Playing the ball for Graham. Right-hand side for Sandon Smith. Goes to the line. Gets it away to Ponga. Ball over the top. This will be intersected by Jed Stewart. And I'd say just about shut the gate. Greg Marju's on his toes trying to fly across. Stewart runs towards Marju to cut the angle down. Marju slips over, and now it's left to Matt Croker to do the chasing, and the big back or the big middle player won't get there. Jed Stewart races away and scores the try. It's Canberra's first of the afternoon. It's Stewart's fifth of the season. Newcastle 12, Canberra 4 with a kick to come. 18 minutes gone.
0: Well, it was Caelan Ponga on the right-hand side. He was attacking down the other end of the field. He looked to have them beat. The pass just needed to hit the money. Dom Young was in the clear, and then all of a sudden Jed Stewart picks that ball out, plucks it out of the air and runs down. I was thinking, why isn't he running away from Marju? And all of a sudden he comes back on the inside. Plenty of work to do, but he shows a good turn of speed there, Jed Stewart. And didn't they need that, the Raiders? The Knights were breathing heavy, coming down at them down the other end of the field, and then all of a sudden the intercept, and Jed Stewart gets it. First points on the board, a much needed try for the Green Machine.
1: Yeah, he was giving Marju so much less ground to cover, but then Marju slipped over anyway. Touchline, James Sullivan.
2: Yeah, that's exactly it. I tell you what, if Jed Stewart doesn't pluck that out of the air, Young scores, as you said, and then the in and out. Beautiful on Marju.
1: So the Newcastle Knights have given up their first try of the afternoon. Jed Stewart, 3 in his last 3 games. Double last week against the West Tigers. Coming in, of course, for Sebilio Tamale a couple of weeks ago. And gives the Raiders some life with just under a quarter of this game gone. Ethan Sanders
3: 120, time off, Ethan.
1: Waiting to take the conversion from 20 in from the Western touchline.
0: Yeah, it's really important, Jed Stewart and also Xavier Savage. They've got a really big job today. Their positioning defensively is super important. Marju and Dom Young, they do a wonderful job, the Newcastle Knights, just to get that little bit of space. They've got speed, they've got strength, they've got size out wide. So it's a really big job, their positioning on that occasion. You got it perfect, and an intercept on the back of it.
1: Sanders makes no mistake. It's 12 points to 6. After a quarter of this game. I just mentioned that NRLW game at 6:15 between the Roosters and the Parramatta Eels. They're taking that one up to Gosford, of course. So that one's at Central Coast Stadium, not at the Sydney Football Stadium, if you're looking to attend that one. 0467 920 222 in Jersey Flegg, full-time. Bulldogs over the Roosters, 28-24. Second half, Manly and Melbourne locked at 24-all, and the Dragons leading the Sharks 16-0. NRLW, it's half-time between the West Tigers and the Dragons. The Tigers leading 10 points to 8. Queensland Cup half-time, Townsville 24, leading South Logan 0. No score early in the first half, Western Clydesdales and Tweed Seagulls, with GWS trailing the Gold Coast 35-25 at Marnica. Canberra have the ball 13 metres away from their own goal line through Horsburgh. First set after points, the first try of the afternoon to Jed Stewart. Left-hand side they go, and Sasungi has the ball, 18 away from his line centre field. Starling comes back right. Tarpany has the ball through the centre of the park. Good strong run, good post contact as well. Makes about 6 or 7 more metres, and he's brought to ground 30 away from the line. Starling scooting out of dummy half. Dummies goes himself, makes about 10 metres, and he's brought to ground 10 short of the halfway line. Playing it again, Weeks finds himself at dummy half, gets it away to Arta Mariotta, and Mariotta is a metre inside Newcastle territory on the last. Starling gets back into dummy half, 15 in from the Western touchline. Sanders puts the kick up from just inside his own territory, and waiting for it is Ponga, 15 away from his own goal line, takes it comfortably and returns it up almost to the 30 metre line with a 12 points to 6 lead, and just over a quarter of this one gone, Tungy.
0: Sorry about that. Just a high shot there. No, he slipped into the tackle. Just keeping an eye on that. No, there's a bit of push and shove here. Hang about, Tommy Starling.
1: Yeah, they're going to come in here. So Marju's still on the ground after that high shot. They're coming in from everywhere. Untangle. Push and shove. Ashley Klein's telling him to untangle, and it's going to be a play the ball. Newcastle weren't happy with the contact. Ashley Klein is saying still there's no penalty. It's going to be

0: tackle four and nothing wrong with the high shot, but Marju is getting treatment from the trainer there across the chops.
1: I wonder if they'll just have a look here at the bar. I mean, he is slipping. There's not much he can do, but there might have been some contact there. Pushing sharp, Ashley Cullen, he's happy to move it on. Just looking at a couple of key stats here at the moment. Possession, 65% in favour of the Newcastle Knights. But one area in particular, 13 tackle breaks Newcastle have made to the Raiders, only one.
0: Yeah, that'll be a big talking point for Ricky at halftime defensively as they play the ball seven short of halfway, Newcastle. They go to the left-hand side. Sharp gets it away to Ponga. They've got numbers here. Fletcher Hunt draws in the winger in Xavier Savage. Gets it away, but Marju can't hold on to it. Savage actually does really well to recover after being drawn in because he gets back across and forces Marju to lose the ball and go over the touchline. That is good stuff from Xavier Savage after being caught 2-on-1. 12 points to 6, Newcastle lead Canberra after 21 minutes, Tony.
1: Yeah, I was speaking about that positioning from the wingers. Just super important, and that was perfect there from Xavier Savage. In these conditions, your sidelines almost like an extra defender. And he just showed Marju enough there, came in, ball bobble three, but all of a sudden, who's there to clean up the scraps? Big front rower in Joe Tarpany. Amazing work once again by the big man.
0: So they feed the scrum, the Raiders, 30 away from the line, the 300-metre line this afternoon in honour of Tyson Frizzell. Hasn't got on the park just yet, but if he does, and when he does, he'll be 58th player to join the 300 club in the NRL. Zach Hosking has it for the Canberra Raiders, three short of the halfway line. Plays the ball for Starling. Left-hand side, he goes for Ethan Strange, I beg your pardon. It's Sanders, Strange, Sharp and Smith, all the S's, as our tech Aaron has told us before the game in the halves. So a good one for me this afternoon. Here is Strange now. Right-hand side, he goes Horsburgh. And Horsburgh is 10 inside Newcastle territory in centre field. He get up and play the ball for Starling now as he comes to the right, gets it away to Tarpany. Tarpany takes it to the line. It's Norgan Smithies ran the decoy line, but he didn't get the ball and Sanders ends up with it. 30 away from the line. Final play for the Raiders. And up it goes from Kyo Weeks. There's plenty of players in there. Ponga can't hold on to it. It's gone forward off Ponga and it'll be six again here. Sanders for the Raiders, 21 away from Newcastle's line. Gets it away to Timucor, long ball over the top. And Timucor is 10 short of the goal line at the southern end of Canberra Stadium, trailing 12 points to 6. They come right. Sanders changes direction. Tarpany through the middle. Can't find a way through. Six away from the line. Gets a quick play the ball. Starling quickly out of dummy half. Goes left. And they might get over here to Canberra Raiders. Is it Morgan? It's Zach Hosking scores the try. Over on the left-hand side. It was really good work out of dummy half from Starling to get the quick play the ball. And Hosking was running onto it at full speed and dives over close to the line under a mountain of Newcastle players. And they are back to within a conversion. They can level it up. It's 12 points to 10 with 17 to go first half.
1: Yeah, I thought there might have been a couple of question marks on whether they deserved a six again there, the Raiders. But in saying that, they've got it. They've played on and it's gone on a really strong carry from that man in the middle that we just spoke about in Joe Tarpany. That got the ruck speed in and around there. He just quickly picked it up in Tommy Starling. Zach Hosking burst onto the football. We'll just have a check of the put down, but great lead up work there from big Joe Tarpany creating that momentum.
0: Well, after conceding the first true, James Sullivan down on the touchline, the Raiders are back.
2: They are, Glenn, and I tell you what, for me, started it, because on the ground it just felt they started so slowly. There was no talk, those two big defensive sets before the intercept try, and all of a sudden it's woke them up.
0: Now, I'm just wondering, has it been confirmed or are they still looking at this one? Harrison Graham gets his arm underneath the ball. I think the ball does touch the white stripe there. Yeah, I think it'll be okay. Yeah, it's okay. It's fine. Try confirmed. There was a bit of a worry there for Raiders fans, but the bunker has confirmed that try stands. Harrison Graham almost did enough to get his arm under that ball, but Zach Hosking scores the try, his fifth of the season. Of course, that hat-trick against the Bulldogs a few weeks ago. 0467 920 222. Go Raiders and Sharks to get a perfect round. Listening in Bondi from Louise, working at the City to Surf. Thanks, Louise. Appreciate your text message and good on you for helping out all the runners today in the City to Surf. And congratulations to everyone who's made the trek from Hyde Park across to Bondi. 2005 was my only ever attempt at that. Didn't go overly well, but we got there in the end. We made it to Bondi Beach. Ethan Sanders, 18 metres in from the eastern touchline, moves in and hits this one. Perfect again. So we're locked up at 12 points apiece. 15 to go in the first half. A few more text messages coming through. Listening in bed. That sounds nice. Crowd size, please. Yeah, not great. Obviously, yeah. We've mentioned the rain a few times. What do you think about just under 10, maybe 8 or 9?
1: Yeah, and it's probably a little bit hard, too, because I think they've let a lot of the crowd coming up under a bit of the grandstands. We can't see behind us too much. But certainly not as big crowd. They've been getting close to that 20,000. But if we get to 10 there today, I think they'll be great.
0: And on all the S's in the halves, Glenn in Lismore points out the halves for the 2004 grand final were Brent, Braith, Brad and Brett. Thank you very much for that one. Yeah, appreciate that one as the Canberra Raiders have it through Horsburgh now, 11 metres away from the goal line. Rooster Ron in Foster asks, and the on-field ref overrule the bunker? No, they can't. Once the bunker makes the decision is made. Thank you for that one, Ron. And the Raiders through Tarpany, 20 metres away from the line as Horsburgh goes on a straight run up towards the 30 as he's brought to ground in centre field at 12 points all. The Raiders and the Newcastle Knights. Next, as I mentioned, off to Kogra for the Dragons and the Sharks. And then later on tonight, it is the Roosters and Parramatta in NRLW from Gosford as Simi Sasangi's met in a strong tackle, but gets the offload away and Kyo Weeks straightens and goes over the halfway line. He's 8 metres inside Newcastle territory on the last. Plays the ball for Starling, left-hand side for Sanders, and Sanders puts up the high spiralling bomb here. Ponga does really well for a player of his quality, gets down on one knee and takes that comfortably under pressure. Plenty of fullbacks wouldn't have managed that, but Kalen Ponga shows he is one of the best in the game, if not the best. And it's 12 points all with 14 minutes to go first half.
1: Yeah, really, really great take as Tyson Brazel comes on the field just below that 300-metre line there, but comes on to play throughout the game. Here's his first touch.
0: Here he comes. Tyson Brazel, the milestone man, gets met in a good, strong tackle, 35 away from his own goal line, and wins six again for his team. Too slow to get off Tyson Frizzell there. Maybe they wanted to give him a few congratulatory remarks as they go right, and Dom Young gets the pass from Dane Gagai back on the inside. Ponga, they'll go all the way and score here. It started inside their own 40-metre line and they've gone 60-plus metres to score. The outside backs on the right-hand side for Newcastle linking up again, Young and Gagai, and in the end it's Ponga who scores for the Newcastle Knights. 15 in from the eastern touchline after giving up that 12 points to nil lead. They are back in front, 16-12 with a kick to come, 13 to go, first half.
1: Yeah, I mentioned Savage did a wonderful job. Just his positioning on this side of the field here before when he put Marju, when he came up with that error on this occasion. Jed Stewart just too tight, gave too much room on the outside for Dom Young. You just give him a little bit, half a yard too much space, and he's so quick and strong. He's got that big fend as well on that occasion. Gets on the outside of Jed Stewart. Great work from Kalen Ponga, who took that unbelievable catch from an Ethan Sanders floater down the other end of the field and then scores. And all of a sudden, the momentum that was all in the Raiders' favour, it's completely shifted once again, and it's back with the Newcastle Knights.
0: Four tries in four games now for Kalen Ponga. Touchline, James Sullivan.
2: Yeah, they've been intent on going down that right edge as well. Kalen Ponga is looking for Dom Young every opportunity he can get.
0: Halftime NRLW, West Tigers leading the Dragons 10 points to 8. In Jersey Flegg, the Bulldogs have beaten the Roosters 28-24. All square Manly and Melbourne 24 apiece late in the game, and the Dragons leading the Sharks 16-0. 0467-920-222. Carlos from Canberra, bad timing to have both AFL and NRL on the same time in town. Doubt anyone would be at Manuka. I haven't seen the crowd size over at Manuka, but I'm sure they've got plenty of supporters, and a lot of GWS fans would have made the trek down as well. So I'm sure it's well populated. As the kick from Smith is good, just inside the post again. So both goal kickers are pinpoint perfect so far this afternoon. He is 3 from 3. And, yeah, unfortunately, the only thing about today, not only having both games on at the same time, but also the rain not making it the nicest winter's day in the nation's capital. As a knight, I love Horsburgh, as you would a red-headed stepson. Thank you very much for that text message. Mad keen Raiders fans, Wayne and Kerry, cheering the Raiders home over Brecky in Helsinki. I hope you're having a great time in the northern summer. Appreciate that, Wayne and Kerry. And Boy Trucker dislikes both teams and hope they both lose. He's still enjoying the call. So thank you, Boy Trucker, as Newcastle have the ball now through Fletcher, beg your pardon, on the field, Lachlan Crouch, who takes the tackle 15 away from his own goal line. Now they go one off the ruck right-hand side for Marju, and Marju has it 25 away in centre field. 18 points to 12, the Knights lead. Stand where you're playing. And you can hear Ash Klein just telling Greg Marju to get back on the mark where he tried to sneak away. They go right. Here's Jermaine McEwen, 31 away from the goal line. 20 in from the eastern touchline. Back left. One off the right goes Frizzell. Game 300. He's 7 away from halfway.

0: Way. Left-hand side, Graham out of dummy half goes to Croker, then it goes to Sharp. Good run on the angle again, Manulele'ua, really similar to the first try. This time he is tackled. Someone's lost a boot. It was Manulele'ua, and now they go left, and Sandon Smith puts the kick towards the corner. Weeks will take it in the in goal and get a 20-metre restart with Newcastle leading 18-12 and 11 to go in the first half.
1: Yeah, talking about Sporting Canberra as well. The Canberra Brave, the ice hockey are playing as well just after this game. But so there's plenty going on in the nation's capital, but there's also plenty going on Canberra Stadium here as well. There's plenty of feeling. The edge back rowers here really going at Arta Mariotta and Manulele'ua. I tell you what, they're having a really good battle. Mariotta usually plays in the middle, but he's doing a big job up against his opposite man.
0: Well, Manulele'ua hasn't got a left boot at the moment. In fact, he's only got a left boot at the moment because he's lost the right one and he couldn't be bothered trying to get it back on. The trainers are trying to undo the shoelaces.
1: Take the tape off.
0: So he can get it back on. He's defending with one boot. The Raiders go left-hand side and they're 10 inside Newcastle territory. 15 in from the eastern touchline. Getting up and playing it for Tomoko. Coming right now. Here's Sanders. Gets it away to Smithies. On it goes now to Sasungi. There's plenty of S's in this Raiders side. And Sasungi plays the ball 10 in from the western touchline. He'll get up and play the ball for Owen Paddy's on the field now for the Raiders. And Starling going off. So that's one less S at least. Here's Joe Roddy now, 29 away in centre field on the final play. They come right. Sanders waiting for it at first receiver. Puts the high kick up in the air. Fletcher Hunt waiting for it, but Savage picks his pocket. Still the last for the Raiders. Mariotta tries to get the pass away. Loses it as he does so, and Newcastle ultimately pick the ball up on play one through Fletcher Hunt. Manulele'ua has the boot back now.
1: They're trying to come straight to his side, put a bit of footwork on him as well. He's done well with only the one boot.
0: He's just doing the shoelaces up now. So Manulele'ua back with two boots on, which is good news as Newcastle. Oh, they lose the ball. Sandon Smith drops it absolutely as cold as you like. 20 away from his own goal line. Good opportunity here for the Raiders. Matt Timmercourt is 19 metres away. There's 9 minutes to go in the first half. Newcastle leading Canberra 18 points to 12. Timmercourt plays the ball for Paddy. Right-hand side he goes for Smithies. Goes towards the line. Morgan Smithies is 8 metres away centre field. He'll play the ball. Paddy looks right. That's the way he goes. Sanders waiting for it. Shows, then gets the pass away to Weeks after getting whacked on the way through. Kyo Weeks is still going, and Weeks is still getting the ball away now to Owen Paddy after Newcastle just couldn't wrap it up. They continue left. Here's Ethan Strange. Cutting off the left foot, cutting back off the right foot, now back off the left foot. He's stepping his way everywhere, but he was not really going too far. And he takes the tackle 16 away from the goal line in centre field. Owen Paddy comes left out of dummy half. Sanders is waiting for it, changes direction. And now it is a big Josh Bapalii, 10 away from the goal line, 20 in from the eastern touchline. They come right now through the hands. Sanders gets it away out the back to Weeks and Simi Sasungi the line. Flick pass out the back. Strange can't, Savage can't hang on to it. Loses the ball over the touch-in goal line, and it'll be a 20-metre restart for the Newcastle Knights. 18 points to 12. I thought they were over there. It was a great flick pass, Tungy, but Savage just couldn't hold on to it.
1: Well, it was a Gidley flick up against Newcastle Knights, and he had the line wide open. That's a really big blunder there from Xavier Savage. He should be taking that, but some concerns there. Simi Sasungi, who's been out, he's had some trouble with his shoulder, maybe have some shoulder surgery at the post at the end of the season. He's just holding that really favouring that, so the Newcastle Knights an opportunity there just to play some footy at him, just to test that shoulder out.
0: It's looking a bit limp, that left arm, isn't it, as they defend on this right hand side. Newcastle have the ball in the middle through Gagai. We'll get down to James Sullivan in just a moment, but Newcastle at the moment are 9 metres away from the halfway line. Getting up and playing the ball is McEwen. They come back to the left now through the hands of Crouch. Gets it away to Sharp. On it goes to Ponga. Ponga dummies, then loses the ball on the way through. Good defending once again. Sasungi looks like he's in a fair bit of pain there as he affects that tackle. He's high-fiving, but he's keeping that left arm really close to his body. It is a knock-on from Kalen Ponga. Canberra will get the scrum on the halfway line. Newcastle leading 18 points to 12. 7 minutes to go in the first half. Touchline, James Sullivan.
2: Yeah, you're right. He is holding that left shoulder, but it looks like a stinger, I think, at the moment. He's trying to get it moving. I tell you what, you can have your Ethans and you can have all your S's, boys. If I was a hairdresser or a barber, I'd have a field day with both of these sides.
1: I like it.
0: Oh, the Knights have got some fair haircuts, haven't they? The Fletchers in particular, Sharp and Hunt, as they come to the left now. And they have the ball through Matt Timmercourt. the Canberra Raiders, 5 metres inside Newcastle territory. 6.5 minutes to go in the first half. Apologies if I haven't been updating scores and things. I just realised that my computer's frozen, so I've been given a second laptop, and I'll get to the scores in just a moment and some texts as well as they go to the right-hand side. Papali'i is 30 metres away in centre field, getting up and playing the ball for Patty. Left-hand side shows and then gets it away to Sanders. Sanders to the line, then gets it away to Strange, and Strange is 20 away from the line, and he'll play the ball 10 in from the eastern touchline with 6 to go in the first half. They come to the right now. Here's Sanders back on the inside for Smithies, and Smithies is taking it towards the 10-metre line. He's 11 away and 15 in from the eastern touchline on the last. They come right. Sanders gets it away to Strange. On it goes now for Weeks. Kyo Weeks towards the line. Oh, great pass to Simi Sasungi. He'll go over with one wing and score the try. Sasungi puts the ball down old school. And it was Kyo Weeks who did really well there to get to the line, draw the defenders in, and somehow get the pass away. So Sasungi didn't really need to do too much else. Scores the try, and they are back within two again, the Raiders. It's 18-16, 5.5 to go first half.
1: Yeah, they missed the opportunity before with Xavier Savage, but on this occasion, I tell you what, how good. We've got so many wonderful fullbacks in our game, but we're watching two of the best here this afternoon. Kalen Ponga, every time he touches a ball, it looks like something's going to happen. But at the other end of the field with Kyle Weeks, he's got speed, he's got strength, he's got wonderful skill. It's all on display in that occasion there. He gets a little pass away to Simi Sasungi, who comes around and has that, you know, the idea there, that mentality come around and just to improve the position. But I tell you what, I think he'll be just limping to the halftime break there. Just have a look at that shoulder. It doesn't look good, but he scores an important four-pointer there. Soon to become six, I think it's nice and close.
0: Yeah, well, they've got Dane Laurie and Sevilla Tamale on the bench. It'll be interesting to see which way they go if Simi Sasungi can finish this one off. James Sullivan, touchline.
2: Yeah, just a little highlight, boys. Just been told by Frank Barrett from the Newcastle Knights. On the back of Tyson Frizzell's jersey, his children have drawn pictures and they've got their names on the back. So I don't know if you can zoom in and have a look.
0: Well, I've got the binoculars out. He's in the ruck at the moment, but that's a wonderful touch from the Newcastle Knights and for his kids as well. It'll be a jersey that he'll frame, no doubt. And Ethan Sanders adds the extras to make it 18 apiece, 4 to go in the first half. 0467 920 222. Enjoying the call with so many S's. Just have a thought for Kenny Callender.
1: He was
0: calling the game.
1: Yeah,
0: Kenny Callender from Shen Shushi. Can points be taken if a decision's wrong after a game, after review? No. Thank you for that. What a crock. Everybody knows Canberra's much colder than Hobart. Just check the average winter temperatures over the months of... Oh, this might be an AFL text. I think it is. Thank you very much for that one. Strange on report. Have we missed that one? Says Mitch.
1: Okay.
0: I didn't notice anything. Sully, did you notice if Ethan Strange had been put on report?
2: No, I didn't.
0: No. I'm not throwing you under the bus, but I don't think anyone's seen that one. So Mitch will find out more about that one. Appreciate that text message, 0467 920 222. Here's Papali'i with first use of the football after Canberra's try to level things up at 18 apiece with 4 minutes to go in the first half. They're 23 metres away from their own goal line. They'll get up and play it through Morgan Smithies. They come to the right-hand side, one off the ruck, and Joe Roddy has it now, 30 away in centre field. He'll play the ball, and they come left out of dummy half short. Paddy gets it away to Hosking, and Hosking's 8 short of halfway. 20 in from the eastern touchline. Coming back open side, Smithies to Sanders, shows, then gets it away to Weeks. Weeks bounces off a couple. He goes over the halfway line, and he's brought to ground 3 inside Newcastle's territory. Plays it 15 in from the western touchline now. They'll kick right on halfway through Sanders. It's another towering bomb. Ponga has to make up a fair bit of ground. Takes it comfortably and then gets the pass away to Young as Dom Young takes it back towards the 20-metre line. 3 to go in the first half, and it's 18 all, Tungy.
1: Yeah, just looking once again, the kicking game of Ethan Sanders, super important on the occasions there. Look, it's good defence too. They're backing it up, getting down there, but it just, those torpedo bombs, those floaters, it just gives them an opportunity to get a set line on their backfield, which is so strong from the Newcastle Knights. There is one on report there from the Raiders.
0: Yep.
1: And I think it is Ethan Strange there. So we're going to look a bit further into that and give you the report.
0: Yeah, well done, Mitch. Appreciate that text message. And Tungy's done the investigations there as well. Marju 20 away from the line, 12 in from the western touchline. One off the ruck, right-hand side. Manalele Ua is 29 away. Final play. Newcastle still deep in their own territory. They'll have to kick from just outside 20 through Sandon Smith. And it's a short kick. He sliced that one a little. So Stewart can start catching just outside the 40-metre line. And he's only five short of halfway with a full set here and 2 minutes 20 to go in the first half.

0: They come right, Matt Timocor, into Newcastle's territory by a couple of metres. Centre field, waiting for it, dummy half is Paddy. He'll come to the right. In fact, Strange went into dummy half there and gets it away to Kyo Weeks. Bounces off one. Good stuff from Kyo Weeks. Now Simi Sasangi tries to come back in, looks for support, and then he takes the tackle of Hunt and a couple of others. 11 in from the Western touchline.
1: He couldn't even get his left arm up there to fend on that occasion. You could see he's really struggling with that left shoulder.
0: Yeah, he certainly is. Sanders, I wouldn't be surprised if we don't see him after half-time. Sanders loses the ball in the tackle and giving him a bit of what for afterwards. Lockie Crouch, as his teammates come and celebrate with Lachlan Crouch. They know that that was important with Canberra early in the set, attacking Newcastle's half, 30 away from the line, and Newcastle will get the scrum a minute and a half to go in the first half, 30 away from their own goal line.
1: Yeah, some really good defence, and comes down, the ball comes free there on that occasion, so the Newcastle Knights will get one more shot here. Good set at the Raiders. Yes, they've got some field, haven't got the field position behind them, but the speed out wide, they'll certainly test it going into half time.
0: Lockie, Aiden, Emily and Kate, thank you very much from the Gold Country listening in. Appreciate your text message as well, and this text message says yes, another couple of S's with Sandra Sully on the touchline as well to add to the mix. Left hand side, one off the ruck is Crouch, and Crouch has the ball 8 short of the halfway line with just under a minute to go in the first half. He plays the ball and going right, one off the ruck, going into dummy half is Thomas Cant. I don't see him at dummy half very often, but he looks like he's come on as a hooker there, Thomas Cant. Bridget Murphy, our Maitland expert, would know whether Thomas Cant played much hooker as a kid, and he is about 5 metres in from the Canberra territory as they come left-hand side. Sharp, it's a decent ball there to Manalele Ua looking for a gap, but it was closed by the Canberra defence. Now on it goes, and Thomas Cant's got the ball in his hand, and he takes the tackle. It's a strong one as well from Mariotta, yeah. And he takes the tackle, 10 inside Canberra territory. He has a bit of a laugh there as he plays the ball, Thomas Cant. A high kick up now. Waiting for it is Kyo Weeks. Goes without it. Does it go forward off Kyo Weeks? It does. And then Sanders grabs it from an offside position. It's a double knock-on. No, it's not offside. It's a double knock-on. Kyo Weeks, but Newcastle lose it as well. The Knights want this scrum with a second to go before half-time. And they weren't packed. Yeah, they wanted it called off, but Ashley Klein's right. They weren't all packed in. They wanted that scrum with seconds left on the clock, but they couldn't get packed in time. So it is half-time at Canberra Stadium. It's been end-to-end, really. Newcastle led.
2: Tell me where you want it to start with, and then...
0: Yeah. There was a lot of process to get through. Kalen Ponga's aren't arguing the point, but Ashley Klein's right. They weren't packed. So he's every right to blow full time or half-time there. 18 points all after Newcastle led 12-0 early time.
1: Yeah, it's been a bit of a seesaw, hasn't it, here this afternoon. Raiders up against the Knights in some slippery conditions. Yes, it has probably limited a little bit of the ball movement, but I still think there's plenty of points on the board in this first half. So both teams are still backing their great attributes, their speed out wide. It's been great just seeing in this last little bit a little bit more involvement there. And I think with Paddy coming on, Sanders starting to get into his rhythm there, but Kyo Weeks is really starting to inject himself in the game for the Newcastle Knights. Their speed out wide has, you know, certainly been putting the Raiders on notice out wide. Kalen Ponga heavily involved in everything. Dom Young and Sharp doing a really good job in through the middle. So, but a lot of the possession, you know, and in good field position, points have come on the back of that. So that discipline is going to be super important at the start of the game. Raiders just falling off way too many tackles, so that is a bit of a concern. But one of the issues that I really think Simi Sasangi has been a handful, really, really good out wide. See how he comes and whether he can come back after this halftime break. But still, anybody's game. But it's been really good first 40 minutes.
0: James Sullivan on the touchline.
3: Yeah, I grabbed an answer for that question you asked about Tom Cant at the hooker. And I spoke to one bloke who should know a fair bit about hooker, and Denny Bediris, and said, yes, he's had a crash course and done a few games.
0: Okay. A crash course in hooking. I tell you what, if you're going to get a crash course, Danny Bediris isn't a bad one to get a crash course off, that's for sure. Thank you very much for that update, Sully. Second half NRLW, the Dragons leading West's Tigers 12 points to 10. Flegg, Manly a bit like the first grade team. It was 24-all for a while there. Melbourne have won 40-24. And in the first half of the other game, the Dragons leading the Sharks 20 points to 6. Queensland Cup second half, Townsville thrashing South Logan 42-0. First half 6-all between Western Clydesdales and Tweed Seagulls. Third quarter in the AFL, Gold Coast leading GWS 41-25. Don't get the Sandra Sully bit. Hope others do. Me not bright at spelling. Also Cody BJ's PJC. Well, James Sullivan, Sully. Sandra Sully, of course, the wonderful newsreader who loves her footy as well. So that nickname is sticking. Thank you for that. Chilling and watching the footy.

0: go, the Knights. Can't wait for the Dragons versus Sharks and to watch Nico Hines from Amazing Alley. Thank you for that one. 0467 920 222. Halftime here at Canberra Stadium, and it is locked at 18 points apiece with tries to Jed Stewart, Zach Hosking and Simi Sasungi for the Raiders. Ethan Sanders has kicked three from three. And for Newcastle, Fletcher Sharp and Dom Young inside the first 10 minutes. Kalen Ponga picking up one in the 25th minute. Sandon Smith has three from three. And as we mentioned that on report, Ethan Strange for the Canberra Raiders. Don't go anywhere because, of course, we've got the Sharks-Dragons game coming up next. We'll get a preview from Andrew Luke Lewis and Ryan Hoffman on the other side of ABC News.
1: ABC News, hello, I'm Satyam Weinstein. The Greens are demanding Labor crack down on inducements as the government struggles to secure support for its proposed new gambling laws. Here's National Affairs correspondent Jane Norman.
2: Labor's proposing a partial ban on gambling ads, but it's under pressure to also include a crackdown on gambling inducements following explosive evidence aired at a two-day inquiry last week. Green Senator Sarah Hanson-Young says incentives offered to gamblers must be banned.
3: The gambling companies last week tried to tell me there were generosities. I mean, give me a friggin' break.
2: Minister Jenny McAllister told News 24 the communications minister is in talks with senators.
4: And she will have been paying attention to the evidence that was brought forward in the Senate committee over the last week.
2: At this stage, neither the Greens nor the Coalition backed the bill.
1: The Transport Safety Bureau is calling for video footage after two planes nearly collided at Sydney Airport this morning. Victoria Pengilly has the story.
5: Transport investigators say Jetstar A320 en route to the Gold Coast was taxiing around 7 a.m. this morning when its flight crew observed a Qatar Airways Boeing under tow from an aircraft tug. Jetstar says its pilots were under instruction from air traffic control and were forced to brake quickly to avoid colliding. A crew member was injured and treated for a wrist injury. There was also damage to a connection between the Qatar plane nose gear and aircraft tug. It's bad timing for Air Services Australia, which says it's now reviewing the incident. On Saturday, 150 flights were delayed as a result of rostering issues. The Transport Safety Bureau is calling for any CCTV to be handed in to help with their investigation.
1: Aerial evacuations are being carried out to rescue people trapped by wildfires in Western Canada. The province of British Columbia has been placed under a state of emergency as more than 100 out-of-control fires force people to flee their homes. The Premier of British Columbia, David Eby, says homes and businesses have been destroyed.
6: If you are under an evacuation order, please leave immediately. These orders save lives. They allow wildfire crews and RCMP officers to focus their efforts where they are needed. Conditions are extremely dangerous and changing minute by minute. The fires are moving incredibly quickly.
1: Iran has issued new demands for the Strait of Hormuz to reopen amid continued negotiations with Oman over managing the key waterway. The new demands include the US agreeing to never threaten Iran again, a permanent end to the war, and compensation. Revolutionary Guard spokesperson Hussein Moabi says the strait will remain closed unless Tehran gets what it wants.
7: The enemy is compelled for the strait to be reopened, to accept Iran's conditions and refrain from interfering in the negotiations currently taking place between Iran, Oman and other countries. It must refrain from such interference and accept Iran's conditions.
1: A Queensland haematologist says drinking too much cow's milk has contributed to a rise in anemia in toddlers that could be life-threatening. Liz Gwynn explains.
8: Data shows the number of children with severe iron deficiency anemia who presented to the Queensland Children's Hospital's emergency department more than doubled in 5 years, from 39 in 2020 to 86 in 2025. While an ongoing study of about 10,000 Perth women and their babies found that by 3 years of age, more than half of children had low iron, 20% had very low iron, and more than 2% were classed as having severe iron deficiency anemia. Haematologist Sally Campbell says children under 5 shouldn't consume more than 500 mils or 2 cups of cow's milk a day because it can cause iron deficiency anemia, which can be life-threatening.
1: The football, Diego Maradona, used to score his infamous Hand of God goal for Argentina against England in the 1986 FIFA World Cup, is set to be sold at auction in the US. The striker punched the ball past the English goalkeeper in the quarterfinals 40 years ago. Dan Emler from the Texas-based firm Heritage Auctions says it could fetch $10 million.
9: I think it's easily the most historic ball in the realm of soccer. The ball was kept by the head official from that match, and it stayed in his possession for several decades. And in recent years, it was sold to a private collector, and we are representing that collector here.
1: And Holly Campbell has taken first place in the women's in today's 14-kilometre city-to-surf race from Sydney CBD to Bondi Beach in 46 minutes and 35 seconds. For the men was Andy Buchanan. He finished in 40 minutes, 27 seconds. You're up to date with ABC News.
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14: It's Indigenous round.
15: They go left. Manulele Ua breaks the tackle. He's over the 40, 30. He's got support. Fletcher Sharp, they won't catch him. He's going to score next to the post. What a run that is from Francis Manulele Ua.
16: Plays the ball five short of the line. Graham Dummies thinks about going himself. Gets the pass away. Croker now to Smith. Smith gets it away to Ponga. Ponga ball over the top for Dom Young to the corner. And scores. Does really well to turn his body and get the ball down. Ball over the top. This will be intersected by Jed Stewart, and I'd say just about shut the gate. Greg Marju's on his toes trying to fly across. Stewart runs towards Marju to cut the angle down. Marju slips over, and now it's left to Matt Croker to do the chasing. And the big back or the big middle player won't get there. Jed Stewart races away and scores the try. Sanders changes direction. Tarpany. Tarpany through the middle. Can't find a way through. Six away from the line. Gets a quick play the ball. Starling quickly out of dummy half. Goes left. And they might get over here to Canberra Raiders. Is it Morgan? It's Zach Hosking scores the try. Too slow to get off Tyson Frizzell there. Maybe they wanted to give him a few congratulatory remarks. As they go right, and Dom Young gets the pass from Dane Gagai back on the inside. Ponga, they'll go all the way and score here. They come right. Sanders gets it away to Strange. On it goes now for Weeks. Kyo Weeks towards the line. Oh, great pass to Simi Sasungi. He'll go over with one wing and score the try. Sasungi puts the ball down old school.
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14: Indigenous Round, recognising the contributions of Aboriginal and Torres Strait Islander peoples to the game of rugby league.
0: Yes, welcome back to Canberra Stadium. 18 apiece between the Raiders and Newcastle. The first of two NRL games on ABC Sport this afternoon. Of course, NRLW this evening as well. Next, we're off to Kogra for the Southern Sydney Derby between the Dragons and the Cronulla Sharks. Ryan Hoffman, Luke Lewis and Andrew Moore will be calling that one. Andrew, looking forward to this one.
17: Yeah, hopefully a good one, Glenn. With the derby, often it can be the case, regardless of position on the table. And this one brings great disparity. The Sharks fourth on 32 points, having won 9 of their last 10 games. St George Illawarra last on 10 points, only 2 wins all year and 17 defeats. For the Dragons, winger Setu Tu is out to the bench. In fact, he goes. Matt Fienge will start in jersey number 19 on the wing. Damien Cook to the Dragons bench. Jacob Little to start in jersey 14. No changes to Cronulla Sutherland. They are 1-19. Referee today is Liam Kennedy with Wyatt Raymond in the bunker. It's overcast. It's cool. There's been some raindrops on and off throughout the afternoon. And currently in the NRLW, a fiercely contested game. 5 minutes to go. St George Illawarra 12, West Tigers 10. Luke Lewis will be alongside me. Louie, good afternoon to you once again. You mentioned before, having played in these derby games for the Sharks, that anything can happen. Is that what you're thinking today?
18: No, not today, but yes, I am with you. Look, normally I do say, you know, it doesn't matter where you're sitting on the ladder in this game with the local derby, but I just feel like the Sharks are so honed in on their game at the moment. They're playing with such confidence. They're fully fit. They're ready to rock and roll, and I feel like the Dragons are still really... They're struggling. They're really trying to find... They don't know how they're playing. Sometimes they'll come up with some nice plays, but they're just in and out of games way too much. 10 minutes here, 10 minutes there, and if you... here and there, I should say. But if you do that with the Sharks today, they're going to make you pay. So I'm expecting a big score from the Sharkies.
17: Ryan Hoffman is here, former Melbourne Storm Premiership winner. Hoffy, good afternoon to you again. Yeah, the for the Dragons, do they have enough points in them to challenge a team that's playing as well as Cronulla is?
19: Yeah, that's the worry for the Dragons, whether or not they've got their strike power. And obviously, something's going on with Setu too. He's their top try scorer, I think, this year, with him being on the bench. So, look, for them to be in with a show,

0: today. I think it's up to Moses Suli and Valentine Holmes. They're the ones that got to get over the top of their opposite numbers to create those opportunities for the wingers and hopefully Clint Gutherson as well for the Dragons side. But Cronulla just flexing too much muscle at the moment for mine.
1: Yeah, so you've been impressed with the Sharkies?
0: I really have, especially their last three performances. Nowadays, if you're conceding under 20 points, you're doing well. And their last three games, they've conceded 18, 12 and 16. So, and scoring a lot of points themselves. I used to think Cronulla could be a bit dour in the way they attack, but that's certainly changed coming side with the form of their halves.
1: And Louis, bearing in mind, I understand you're tipping a heavy Cronulla victory, but from a Dragons perspective, what needs to go right for them today to be in this at the end?
2: I think everything. They've got to play their best game of football this year. They've got to complete well. They've got a high high completion rate. They can't give away field position. They can't be giving away silly penalties. If you give the Sharks a penalty coming out of their own end, I can nearly guarantee you they'll score against the Dragons' defence. So their defence has to be on.
1: So that's the final game of round 23 still to come. Estay, back to you at Canberra where it's a deadlock.
3: It certainly is, Andrew. Thank you. Yeah, 40 minutes to go. The Raiders and Newcastle, 18 points apiece. Newcastle already out there waiting to kick off, and the Raiders just making their way back out onto Canberra Stadium now. So a really interesting second 40. Tries to Jed Stewart, Simi Sasungi and Zach Osking for Canberra. Newcastle's tries to Kalen Ponga, Dom Young and Fletcher Sharp. Both goal kickers, 3 from 3, Ethan Sanders and Sandon Smith. And speaking of Sanders and Sandon Smith, 0467920222. Tim in Toowoomba, great call. Your S's situation might lead you to sympathise with the English comedian Lee Mack. Asked what kind of a job his wife did. He said, well, it's quite hard to say. She sells seashells by the seashore. I remember that one. Yeah, he's a very funny man, Lee Mack. Appreciate that one. Tim, 0467920222. Thanks to Ruben in Brizzy as well. Love the call up the green machine as we're underway in the second half. And it is the Canberra Raiders with first use of the football over there on the far side. I think it's Big Papa who has the ball 12 away from the goal line. So get the binoculars out. It is Papa Leti. Now they come left-hand side, one off the ruck. And they are 20 metres away from the goal line. That's a strong run there. Good post-contact metres once again. And Sasungi is still out there despite that left shoulder injury. We thought maybe we'd see a change at halftime. They've still got one interchange player up their sleeve, the Raiders. But he's still going at the moment. As Mariotta plays the ball 30 away from the line, and Smithies finds himself 10 short of halfway, 20 in from the eastern touchline, gets up and plays the ball for Paddy. Left-hand side, he comes for Papali'i, and Papali'i's 3 short of the halfway line. Final play, first set of the second half. All square, Raiders and Knights, 18 points apiece, ABC Sport. Sunday, NRL Sunday, great to have your company as the high kick goes down for Kalen Ponga, 10 away from his own goal line, and he sends Marju back into traffic, and he's met plenty of it as well, smashed and dragged back as well, Marju. 13 away from the goal line. He'll play the ball and they'll come open side. Right one off the ruck for Fletcher Hunt. He's 20 away from his own goal line, centre field. Ponga's going into dummy half now. Of course, no Phoenix Crossland this afternoon, so Harrison Graham started the game. We even saw Thomas Cant go into dummy half for a while there, but Graham is back on the park now, and he's in at dummy half. Sandon Smith gone into dummy half, actually. No, Graham's still not on the field, so still having a bit of a rest, and now Thomas Cant goes in there again. So Cant's 25 away from the line, passing to Frizzell, one off the ruck. Frizzell in game number 300 gets the offload away. Cant's backing up, and Thomas Cant is 5 short of the halfway line in centre field. Ponga's in at dummy half now. Sandon Smith's at first receiver. And Smith kicking downfield, down to Kyo Weeks, takes it comfortably. 10 away from his own goal line. He'll return it back up over the 20 and bounce away from Dane Gagai before getting wrapped up. 27 away, 18 points apiece. 2 minutes gone, second half, Alan Tung.
4: Yeah, just looking at some key stats there at the halftime piece. Possession basically 50-50 in the end when Newcastle really dominated that opening 20 minutes. Also in the game, the tackle breaks. At one point, we mentioned it was 13-1 of the Newcastle Knights. It actually ended up in favour for the Raiders, so shows how strong the back end of that half was for them at 17-16. So pretty even there for the meter eaters in that first half. It was all the outside backs, 111 to Jed Stewart, 87 to Marju as they go wide now, the green machine.
3: Have an opportunity, Sasungi comes back on the inside. He was starting to run out of room, but he's taken in the tackle. 9 inside the eastern touchline. They come open side left, and Sanders will kick down towards that northeastern corner. Ponga goes up. He loses the ball. He might have been tackled in midair. And they're saying first knock on Xavier Savage. And it was the final play, so it's a handover. So double knock on. Xavier Savage was the player who got his hands to it first in midair. And Newcastle Is Newcastle challenging? Is Canberra?

0: Canberra's challenging.
1: I feel a decision of a knock on first off Xavier, then off.
0: So they're saying that maybe the first touch was off Kalyn.
2: Yeah, at first thought it did look like it came off Xavier Savage here.
3: Getting... Chase has been cleared, is onside.
2: Okay, hands go up.
0: Well, does Savage miss it? Oh, no, it's come off his right arm, hasn't it?
2: Yeah, but does it go backwards? That could be another question here. Is the football going backwards?
0: I mean, if his right arm is...
3: Hits the right arm of Xavier Savage. Just need direction. The ball travels now.
2: Yeah, well, look at that. It is great work, great effort there from Xavier Savage to put a contest on that football, which is good.
0: Well, this goes backwards because his arm is...
3: Xavier Savage's arm is in front of the ball. He hits it backwards into the right hand of Kalyn Ponga, which is a knock-on. The captain's challenge is successful.
2: Okay.
0: I'm surprised with that because it looks like his arm is parallel to the goal line but facing back the other way, and it bounces back into his head and then goes forward. So unlucky there for the Canberra Raiders. And
2: no, they've got here, the Raiders have.
0: Oh, they've said it has gone backwards. Challenge is successful.
2: Yep, that's right.
0: I thought I heard him say that it went into Kalyn Ponga's hand and it constituted a knock-on. But he's saying it constituted a knock-on from Kalyn Ponga.
2: Correct.
0: Yes. Okay, so Canberra, get the scrum feet. 10 away from the goal line. Sasungi, right-hand side.
2: Oh,
0: still going. Simi, don't worry about one arm. He scored a double. What about the power there from Simi Sasungi? Takes three defenders with him, scores the try. He's been limp on that left arm for most of the first half, but he gets the ball under the right arm and fires his way over the goal line. That's really strong work. First try of the second half, double to Simi Sasungi. They lead 22 points to 18, kick to come.
2: I tell you what, this guy, he is absolutely freakish. He couldn't, you know, got a start there at the Newcastle Knights, but just couldn't get into the team. He's come down and really made Canberra his home there. Fantastic footwork, great skills and plenty of toughness, because I tell you what, he is wounded. He cannot lift that left arm. He can't fend with that left arm. On that occasion, he gets on the outside, perfect spot to get that left-hand fend. He can't even do that, but he still gets over the line with that speed and power and scores out wide. Really good play. Great challenge from the Raiders. Great kick chase there from Xavier Savage. Good start to the second half.
0: Yeah, really walking wounded because he missed that game against Penrith last week with the hamstring as well. So a few things for Simi Sasungi. Touchline, James Sullivan.
4: Yeah, he's got a smile on his face. He hasn't got a left, but he's got a right. Just the halftime chat. Coach Justin Holbrook from the Knights said, come on, let's just start, you know, continue the game the way we started it, and that's completing sets. And Ricky just wanted intensity in defence. That's all he said.
0: Loving the call, listening while driving from Newcastle to Texas in Queensland. Go the Green Machine from Ross and Wren. Thank you for that text message. Thank you to George. Thank you, Missy on the Mount. Thank you, Missy. All the best, Glenn. And thank you, Glenn, Allen and Sully. Exciting Knights Raiders match. It certainly is. Grunter, Dicko and Yelvo are listening to ABC Sport on the Road for the South Dubbo Rotary Club Destination Outback, raising money for outback communities near Thargominda in outback Queensland. Loving the game. Thank you very much, guys.
2: Awesome
0: and
2: work.
0: Great work raising money for those outback communities at Thargominda. Appreciate that one. 0467920222. Sanders is 5 metres in from the eastern touchline, steadying and taking his time.
2: Rain just a little bit heavier.
0: Yeah, it does look a bit heavier now, doesn't it? As Sanders moves in and strikes this one, and the touchies wave it away. So the first blot on the copybook for either goal kicker this afternoon. Sanders is 3 from 4 now. They lead 22 points to 18, the Canberra Raiders, after 4 minutes and 30-odd seconds in the second half. Around the grounds full-time in the NRLW, the West Tigers have defeated the Dragons 16 points to 12. New South Wales Cup, the Roosters lead the Bulldogs 14-0 first half. First half, no score, North Sydney and Wests. And first half, just about to get underway, Storm and Manly, no score. Second half in Flegg, St. George Illawarra leading the Sharks 20 points to 6. And Townsville thrashing South Logan 66-6. Oh, more S's, 66-6 in the second half of Queensland Cup. And half-time, Western Clydesdale 16, Tweed 10. AFL 55 apiece, GWS and Gold Coast in the third quarter. We are back here, play two, Canberra Raiders, 18 metres away from their own goal line in the first set after points at 22 points to 18 with five gone in the second half. James Sullivan, Alan Tung, Glenn Lauder, and it's the Raiders with Joe Roddy playing the ball 25 away from his own line. Right-hand side they go, and they have the ball now through Papali'i. Good, strong run from Papa. Nine short of the halfway line. Takes three players with him. Plays the ball. Comes left now. Smithy's dummies. Goes himself and takes the tackle on the halfway line with Fletcher Sharp in there.

0: as is Thomas Cant. He'll play the ball three inside Newcastle's half. They go right for Sanders to kick on the last. It's a high one again. Chase is coming through. Marju takes it well in the wet, and he returns up over the 20-metre line to be met by three Raiders players. 21 away, Canberra 22, Newcastle 18.
1: Yeah, it's a really good set there from the Raiders after points. Some good, a big, strong carry there from Papali'i, and he's coming back that up with some defensive work as well, the big man. But the Raiders, really good set after points, a good kick. Now the Newcastle Knights. What was really, you know, excited me when they first started the game was a lot of short passes. It was really calculated, but really getting one-on-one plays, and in these conditions, a little bit of footwork, that's all they needed to get those tackle breaks. A little bit of short passing, they need to get that back in their game.
0: Dom Young was just a little slow to get back to his feet, but he did so and played the ball, and they end up with Frizzell on the halfway line over on the eastern side. They come back open side right now through the hands of Smith and Ponga. Now here's Gagai trying to get past a few. He's up over the 30. Jed Stewart has to go again and bring Gagai down, only 15 away from the line. He just kept going there, Dane Gagai. Left-hand side, final play. Smith will kick a crossfield towards the posts. They all go up. There's players everywhere. It comes down with the Raiders. It's a knock on Newcastle. So, and Paddy, who took the ball just outside his own goal line, will be able to advance at about 9.5 metres, and they'll get the changeover 10 away from their own goal line. Kyo Weeks will take it. Touchline, James Sullivan.
2: T1 player, he's found a home on the bench, Josh Papali'i. He's been very good since he's come on. Also Joe Roddy for the Raiders. He's done it. I've been very impressed with him.
0: Yeah, hasn't played since round 9 against the Gold Coast, Joe Roddy. Only his fifth NRL game. Scored debut, of course, in that final round game against the Dolphins last year. And yeah, really big player, isn't he? The big fella from Tumut. Who's come through the Raiders system. Owen Paddy kicking out a dummy half inside 40. This might be a chance here as it skids along the wet ground, but Ponga makes up a lot of ground and gets there about three away from his own goal line. It just straightened as it bounced as well. It didn't take the bounce that Paddy was hoping to towards the touchline, and Ponga can play it on the 10-metre line. They come left-hand side. Now Dom Young. Incidentally, Joe Roddy related to one of the very first ever Raiders, Frank, who played in the first team all the way back in 1982. They call him a second cousin of sorts. So I'm not quite sure how the relationship works, but Frank Roddy, yeah, Raider number 12, played in that very first game back in 1982. Here come the Newcastle Knights with the ball now through Crouch, 30 away from his own goal line centre field. Cant at dummy half, left-hand side for Sharp, back on the inside Manalele'ua. He's 9 short of the halfway line. Plays the ball, they come right now, and kicking on the run is Sandon Smith from just outside 40, taken on the 10-metre line by Kyo Weeks, and he's back up over the 20. Good return from Kyo Weeks. He's over the 30 as well before taking the tackle, 33 away from his own goal line. Left-hand side, one off the ruck they come. Xavier Savage goes back in towards the ruck traffic, and then he's held 13 away from the halfway line. 15 in from the eastern touchline. They come left-hand side now, and just skipping, trying to find a way through, but unable to do so, and getting taken about 8 away from the halfway line is Sasungi. The double try scorer this afternoon. Left-hand side for Strange, back on the inside for Hosking. And Zach Hosking is 4 away from the halfway line. He'll get up and play the ball on 4. We've had 9 minutes in the second half. Just that one try to Sasungi. The Raiders 22, Newcastle 18. And it is Canberra with the ball 8 inside Newcastle territory through Papali'i. They come back left-hand side now, and Sanders at first receiver. It's a high kick up in the air, and chases are coming through. Ponga flies through the sky and he axes himself there. That was a heavy landing. He looked like Superman, but he landed on his backside. I don't think Superman has that up his sleeve as Greg Marju now. He's okay, Kalen Ponga. And he goes into he was going to go into dummy half there for Marju, but in the end, it is Thomas Cant who's back there again as they come to the right-hand side now. Dane Gagai has the ball 23 away from the line. 23 in from the western touchline as well. Cant at dummy half. Comes left. Waiting for it is out there now for the Newcastle Knights, Brody Jones. So they've used all four of their interchange players, and Jones plays it. They come left-hand side for Frizzell, and Frizzell is 3 short of the halfway line. He'll play the ball and come back open side right for Sandon Smith. Kicking on the last. Downfield. Centre as well. Kyo Weeks takes it just outside his own goal line, and he'll return this one up towards the 20-metre line where the chasers are waiting for him, but he skips past almost. It's a good tackle by McEwen. 23 away from the line. Canberra 22, Newcastle 18.
1: Yeah, both teams, probably their last couple of sets, they just haven't got enough structure or put too much on. They're playing very, very safety first football at the moment. But I tell you what, every time Kyle Weeks touches that ball, you just think something is going, and they're holding on by their fingertips, the Newcastle Knights.

0: defenders, he looks so likely to make a break anytime soon.
1: Corey Horsburgh's back on the park now. He had the the head taped up in the first half, but he's got no tape on now, and he takes the tackle at 10 short of the halfway line centre field. Paddy changes direction out of dummy half and straight into the markers. That was a strong run and heavy collision as well there, and slow to get up and play the ball is Strange. Yeah, he's winded, I think, there, Ethan Strange, as he plays the ball. Sanders kicks from first receiver. It's a midfield bomb. Ponga takes it 25 away from his own goal line. Almost splits them, and he takes the tackle 12 short of the halfway line and 15 in from the eastern touchline. Fletcher Sharp scoots out a dummy half. He's almost at the halfway line, two inside his own territory. We've had 12 minutes in this second half. Canberra leading Newcastle 22-18. NRL Sunday, ABC Sport. James Sullivan, Alan Tung, Glenn Lauder, good to be with you before we head off to Cogra for the Dragons and Cronulla the Sharks, and then 6:15 kickoff this evening. It's the Roosters and Parramatta NRLW from Gosford. So plenty of rugby league to get you through this Sunday afternoon, wherever you're listening on local radio via the ABC Listen or via ABC Sport as well. 0467 920 222. It is Newcastle with the ball 25 away from Canberra's line, and straightening on the way through is Manulele'ua. He's brought to ground 27 away on the final play. They come open side right, one off the ruck. Smith will change direction and kick towards the corner. Weeks goes up for it, but he has his pocket picked by Fletcher. Hunt gets the pass backwards, unfortunately for Hunt and fortuitously for Canberra. It falls into the grateful arms of Corey Horsburgh, who takes the tackle 9 away from his own line with a 22 points to 18 lead.
0: Yeah, great kick, Jason. They're really backing it up defensively now, the Newcastle Knights. I think Ricky Stewart's going to have to look for an interchange player there with Josh Papali'i. He looks cooked at the moment. He's trying to do his best to stay there. Some big, heavy contact. Gagai, the man as well, but they're just winning that arm wrestle. The field position battle at the moment, Newcastle.
1: Gagai twice in a row just shoots out of the line. He whacked Zach Hosking first, and then on that second occasion, I think it was, did Hosking take back-to-back hit-ups? I think he did there. So Zach Hosking's got hit twice. Dane Gagai whacks him. Horsburgh plays the ball 27 away from the line. Sanders, the high spiralling kick again. Dom Young takes this one comfortably on his 30-metre line. Good kick from Sanders, but equally good take from Young, and he starts this set only 6 metres short of the halfway line now, Dom Young. So Newcastle maybe slightly getting this arm wrestle, but they're not doing much with the ball at the moment. Sharp looks to go through a gap. Still going, Fletcher Sharp. He gets past the Sung. He fell off. I reckon it's that one arm. Oh, Ponga loses the ball with the line almost open. Weeks picks it up from the backfield over the 30-metre line, but he has to stop in his tracks. He takes the tackle, gets up, goes again. No, they fell off him. And finally, Kyo Weeks, 13 away from half. Halfway. Incredible stuff. You thought Ponga would go for all money, but he lost the ball with the line open. Only really Weeks anywhere near him. And now Canberra can attack 8 short of the halfway line, Tungy.
0: It was unbelievable. It's all been all over the shop here in the last couple of minutes as the ball gets flung out. The back of hand grenade goes into Alta Mariotta's hands, but it was Fletcher Sharp. Great tackle bust to get through on that occasion. The pass coming back on the inside. It was about half a metre too far in front of Kalen Ponga. He just couldn't hold it. As Papali'i comes off, Dane Laurie onto the field.
1: Yeah, Laurie is on, so I wonder whether that might be part of the thinking. If Simi Sisangi can't continue, they know that Dane Laurie will be able to go into the centres at some point. At the moment, he's, of course, in the middle with Josh Papali'i off, and he takes his first hit up of the game to be brought to ground 30 away from Newcastle's line in centre field. 25 to go. Canberra up by 4. Horsburgh towards the 20-metre line. Good pass away to Timocor. Gagai went on with the tackle afterwards, and he landed really awkwardly there, Horsburgh, but they still go here, Canberra. Ethan Strange gets the pass away as well. Laurie's out the back to pick it up on the bounce. Looks for support. Skids away himself, Dane Laurie. Takes the tackle 9 away, and they will come back for this penalty on Corey Horsburgh. Gagai got him.
0: Yeah.
1: Gagai's got a bit of a bee in his bonnet at the moment. He's come up with 2 big hits, and now he's...
2: Wait, what about through the process?
1: Now, I don't think it was a spear, but it didn't look good, Tungy.
0: Yeah, it didn't. Just it was in a dangerous position. He stayed down on the ground, you know, to the credit of Dane Gagai. He's come across and apologised straight away. It's one of those, you know, those little areas that, yes, I mean, he's big, he's powerful, he's falling. It is dangerous. It'll be on report for sure. Whether there's more to it, we'll just see.
1: I mean, the ball's gone as well. Dane Gagai might be in a bit of trouble here. No, he's on report. He's only on report. That's interesting. But, yeah, you know, he's landed right on the back of his neck there. Touchline James Sullivan.
3: He has, and I think report's the right thing. To be fair, I've been waiting. I'm just waiting for one or two players to really open this game up, and I'll put the blowtorch on the two number sixes. Watch the rest of this clash.
1: Yeah, Ethan Strange hasn't...

0: had a huge game, has he? Ethan Sanders has done really well for Canberra at halfback. He, incidentally, is taking the two now after missing that last conversion just to make it a six-point ball game with the penalty tonguing.
1: Yeah, I think a lot of his individual plays with Ethan Strange has been really strong. He's carried the ball. He's got that big left foot step and he's palming blokes off left, right and centre. He probably hasn't created too much for his outside men. The guy that looks most likely is Kaio Weeks. What he is doing in Sydney...

0: Jake says, my son doesn't believe I can get a shout-out. Please make it happen. There you go, Jake. You've proven your son wrong. 0467920222. Ethan Sanders, 15 in from the Western touchline. Gets it. 24 points to 18. Back to a six-point ball game. Important 2 points for the Raiders there with 24 and a half to go. Around the grounds, full-time NRLW. The West Tigers defeating the Dragons 16-12. New South Wales Cup, Roosters 14, Bulldogs 0. Norths leading Wests 6-0. And Melbourne leading Manly 4-0. Fleg, Dragons leading the Sharks 24-6. Queensland Cup, Townsville's defeated South Logan 66-6. Halftime, Western Clydesdales 22-20-10. Three-quarter time in the AFL, GWS trailing the Gold Coast 68-56. Horsburgh, the only player that looks better taped up, says Mad Dog. Thank you, Matt.
1: I like it.
0: Appreciate that. Thank you, Peter. Thanks to the gear steward. Appreciate that as well. And on the drive from Canberra back to Newcastle, loving the coverage up the Knights. You could have stayed a little bit longer and come to the game. A little bit wet this afternoon. Not too many fans in, probably around about the 10,000 mark. They're pretty well covered in the back of the two grandstands here as well. So the Canberra Raiders hoping to give them something to cheer for. They lead 6 points to, by 6 points at the moment. And, of course, given their position on the ladder, they have to win every game to make the finals. So this is a good start for the Raiders.
1: Absolutely. They need a few points to go there way as well without the team. So everything is on the line at the moment. I think that 2 points going for goal, yes, it's to get that 6 point little advantage there, a converted try, but I think it's actually to settle it down a bit. It got a little bit helter skelter there all over the shop, some changes that have come onto the field, just slow things down, get back into the rhythm.
0: Go to Horsburgh and then back on the inside. Sanders gets it away to Sasungi. In it, dummy half is Patty, and then the kick from Sanders just inside 40 is a deep one, and Ponga takes it on his own 10-metre line, or just in front, as Dom Young gets it up over the 20-metre line. Dom Young is pushed backwards by the chasing pack, and he'll play it 20 away from his own goal line. 23 minutes to go, and the Raiders are leading Newcastle 24 points to 18 in Tyson Frizzell's game 300 in the NRL. Here's Dom Young now for the Newcastle Knights, about 22 away from his own goal line. So, in fact, that's the hair of Greg Marju getting tackled there, 23 away from his own goal line. And strong run here from Brody Jones. The legs go up in the air, but he doesn't go head first into the deck, and that's play on as Newcastle 30 away from their own goal line. Kant gets it away to Smith, to Ponga. Gagai quick hands to Dom Young with open space. He's got the speed. We know he's got the speed, and he's got the strength. He draws in Kyo Weeks, 15 away from the line. Sends Jermaine McEwen away.
1: Unbelievable. Simi Sasungi.
0: Great tackle Sasungi with one arm, 2 metres away from the line. Smith, left-hand side to Sharp. Gets it away, Gagai. Can they go coast to coast? Manalele Ua gets it away. Gagai backing up and scores. That is a really good try from the Newcastle Knights over two phases. They broke away down the right through Dom Young. Sasungi comes up with an amazing try saver on Jermaine McEwen. But Canberra was still getting back, still getting back. And Newcastle spun it quickly left-hand side. Gagai scores in the corner. And it's back to within a two-point ball game with a kick to come, 24-22.
1: Yeah, I mentioned about that short passing from the Newcastle Knights. They did it early in the game on this occasion. Everything calculated, just got a little bit of space on the outside for Dom Young, and he uses it beautifully. And what a tackle from Simi Sasungi. He's come all the way from the right-hand side of the field to make it. And where do the Knights go? Straight to the position where he was. So really, really smart play by them. It goes on to that side there. Gagai heavily involved. Gets that little pass back on the inside there to score out wide. We could be all locked up once again. Plenty of ball movement from the Newcastle Knights. Really good footy.
0: Just over a quarter of this one to go. And Joey Tarpany getting ready to come back on the field for the Raiders as well. Touchline, James Sullivan.
2: Yeah, good game awareness, Fletcher Sharp. He knew where he had to go. He knew Simi Sasungi had come across. So that spot was vacant on that left edge, and they were good enough to do it.
0: Sandon Smith is 3 or 4 metres inside that eastern touchline. He's 3 from 3 this afternoon. Ethan Sanders, 3 from 4 with that penalty goal. 24 points to 22. Could we be all square? Newcastle know all about tight games this season, don't they? When you look at their last 4 wins, 1 point, 2 points, 6 points, 6 points, as Smith nails it from the touchline in the wet. Really important kick in the context of this game. And not only their last 4 wins by those margins, let's have a look at their last 3 losses. 1 point, 2 points, 2 points. Of course, those 4 wins before the Brisbane win last week. But yeah, 7 games. 1 point, 1 point, 2 points, 2 points, 2 points, 6 points. And at the moment, we're locked up.

0: 24 all.
1: So, yeah, they really, really like close games at the moment, Newcastle, although I'm not sure Justin Holbrook's ticker would particularly like it. With a quarter of this game to go, 0467920222. There is also the fact that Sandra Sully is the Australian Estee Lauder. Thank you, Tayron, in Ebbvale. I didn't know that, but appreciate that. Hey, team, nothing more I love than tuning into the calls to hear the footy while I drive Ubers. Great call and keep the time flying. Tom from the Gold Coast. Thank you, Tom. Mick from Grafton says, great call, fellas. Well done. Thank you, Mick. 20 metres away from the goal line, the Newcastle Knights after points with a quarter of this game to go and locked up at 24 points apiece. They come to the right-hand side and Thomas Cant takes it up over the 30. He's brought to ground 32 away from his own goal line in centre field. Graham's back on the park. He's in at dummy half. He goes left for Fletcher Sharp. Changes direction for Fletcher Hunt. And Fletcher Hunt takes the tackle, seven short of halfway. Here's Tyson Frizzell slipping into the tackle, 4 or 5 metres inside Canberra territory on the last. Graham comes right. Sandon Smith will kick on the Canberra Raiders' 40-metre line. It's a high bomb, a shortish one, and Jed Stewart takes it 15 away from his own goal line, and he'll start this set about 19 away from his own line for the Raiders. 15 in from the Western touchline, with it all locked up at 24-all, 19 and a half to go.
2: Yeah, I really think that's the side, the Newcastle Knights, they need to continue going to their right-hand side to Gagai and Dom Young out wide. I think Matt Timocor, he's looking really vulnerable for the Raiders' left-edge defence there. They've been getting plenty of joy the Knights.
1: Xavier Savage is 11 short of halfway. Patty at dummy half. Right-hand side, one off the ruck to Tarpany. Tarpany 5 metres inside his own territory as he gets up and plays the ball after the tackle of Frizzell. Left-hand side, one off the ruck comes Hosking. Hosking's 10 inside Newcastle territory. 20 in from the Western touchline on the final play. So Sanders will kick 40 metres away from Newcastle's line. Ponga comes forward waiting to take it under pressure from Stewart, but Stewart picks his pocket, gets it away to Strange, who loses the ball under pressure with the line open. It was Thomas Cant coming through and making the try saver there. I'm not sure whether Strange lost it or whether Cant got his hand in the way, but whatever happened, Thomas Cant has saved a try there, and Newcastle will come away from their own end at 24 points apiece and 18 and a half to go.
2: What a challenge it's been on this left hand side. Dom Young's got the upper hand, but a couple of great catches there. Jed Stewart in particular leaps above him, which is no mean feat whatsoever. Gets the ball back and then that little pass, but here we go. There's a crusher tackle here. Totally accidental there, but Alta Mariotta, he's given it away, and the Newcastle Knights didn't. They need that.
1: Oh, coach killers, those ones, aren't they? With Canberra under so, well, with so much momentum, and Newcastle... That's on report as well for Arta Mariotta for the crusher tackle. On their own 20-metre line, Newcastle, and they get the piggyback. They'll start this set 10 short of the halfway line at 24 points apiece with just under 18 minutes to go. So Fletcher Hunt takes the tap, gets it away to Sharp. And now on it goes, 5 metres short of the halfway line is Trey Mooney getting up and playing the ball as they come open side right to Smith. Back on the inside, Tyson Frizzell is backing into traffic and taking the tackle 6 metres inside Canberra territory. Waiting for it at dummy half is Harrison Graham. Comes out at dummy half, goes right for Smith, and then on it goes. And 37 away from Canberra's line is Jermaine McEwen. Graham coming back left-hand side now. Ponga to the line, then cuts out one, gets it away to Fletcher Sharp. No, there was obstruction. I was going to say the referee was... Oh, no, it's going to be a high shot.
2: Yeah,
1: just I thought there might have been obstruction with the player running through Trey Mooney, but he's gone the penalty for the high shot there on Fletcher Sharp. So Newcastle, will they go for two here, 30 away, and take the lead at 24 points all?
2: Yeah, I think they might have. Just a loose arm there from Joe Tarpany. Yeah. There's nothing in it, but it has hit him high. And they're going here.
1: Tarpany was just standing there. I thought they were waiting for him to ask a question, but he was just hanging around. I think he was waiting to find out what they were going to do. They are deciding to take the 2 points. Touchline, James Sullivan.
3: Yeah, just that loose arm from Tarpany, as you said. He just caught him on the wrong foot, and surely you're going to take the 2 points. Absolutely.
1: Nice, neat call, guys. Predicting Canberra's forwards legs will start running out of gas about now. Go the Knights. Rob Bags and Rack in Newcastle. Hi there. Appreciate this. Best wishes, Liz and family at Cronulla. I'm Glenn Lauder. Alan Tung is alongside me, and James Sullivan. So thank you very, very much for your lovely text message, Liz. When is Hudson Young back? Ian from Brulee, not for a long time, unfortunately. He's ruptured his Achilles.
2: Yes.
1: He won't be back until, at the very least, the start of next season. What's that, 7 months away? Something like that. So a ruptured Achilles is a long process, unfortunately. So his season is done. Hey, team, are the Knights an actual premiership threat or just making up the eight? Stewie from Oakey Creek.

0: Tungy, I think they can be, particularly with the bye in the last week.
1: Yeah, I think
0: Dylan
1: so
0: Brown's
1: too.
0: Gone for the season.
1: Yeah, that's right. That's really hurt them. You need your halves in particular and Caelan Ponga to be playing their absolute best footy. I think these conditions actually don't suit the Newcastle Knights as much as they do the Raiders. So they just haven't been able to probably use as much ball movement as they would traditionally do. But when they get it right, I tell you what, they're hard to handle and they've got speed out wide.
0: Sandon Smith from 33 out. He nails it. They lead by two, the Newcastle Knights. 26-24, 15 and a half to go at Canberra Stadium. The first of three games, NRL and NRLW this afternoon on NRL Sunday, ABC Sport. Next to Cogra for the Dragons and the Sharks, and after that to Gosford for the Roosters and Parramatta NRLW. 0467 920 222. New South Wales Cup, Roosters 14, Bulldogs 6. North Sydney and Wests 6 all, and Melbourne and Manly 10-4 to the Storm. All of those games in the first half. Second half flat. Dragons 24, Sharks 12. Three-quarter time in the AFL. Gold Coast 68, GWS 56. And in Queensland Cup, Western Clydesdales leading Tweed 30-16. Queensland Women's Premiership, Tweed leading Souths 4-0. As Newcastle have the ball after points, and Manulele Ua takes the hit up 20 away from his own goal line. We heard a texter saying, will the Raiders legs run out? Will the Raiders forwards run out of legs? Now Manulele Ua has stayed down, clutching his face. Everyone's running in. They're not... I don't think they're going to start a melee. Ash Klein is saying a head clash. Manulele Ua doesn't have any claret coming out of the eyebrow, but let's have a look at this replay. You absolutely fired into Dane Laurie there.
1: Yeah, that's right, it is. It's a head clash there, but if he stays down like that, which he's entitled to do, absolutely, like, I think they'll have to look at a HIA. Yeah. He's got, whether it is... cheekbone there.
0: No, they've given the thumbs up, but the independent doctor might still have a look at this one and decide that he may have to have an HIA with 14 minutes 40 to go. If he has to go off, that'd be the end of the game for him, probably, wouldn't it? Because even though it's the time clock, like the actual clock, 15 minutes, if there's enough timeouts, he might get back on, but unlikely. He's still on the park at the moment, Manulele Ua. Left-hand side, they go through Cant, gets it away to Sharp. Now here's Ponga and Hunt, left-hand side, space for Fletcher Hunt. Over halfway, over the 40, over the 30, runs towards Weeks. He's got Sharp in support. Kyo Weeks does really well again. 2-on-1. He waited for Hunt to pass and then went straight across to Sharp. 10 away from the line. Right-hand side, Sandon Smith. Ponga gets the ball over the top for Dom Young. It bounces. Dom Young towards the line. He's got two in front of him. He gets past them. And I reckon he's got the ball down. The touch judge says yes. Ashley Klein is going upstairs. I reckon Dom Young might have got the ball down.
2: I have no try.
0: Okay, Ash Klein is saying no try.
2: I believe he loses possession into the Raiders player before he grounds it.
0: There we go. So he might have lost the ball into the Raiders player on his way through.
1: This will be a really big challenge here. The Newcastle Knights, they've got up looking pretty confident. The Raiders and Corey Horsburgh were certain that he knocked the football on. I'll come back to this. We'll have a look at this.
3: From the Canberra players, that's making a tackle.
0: He runs into Weeks and Jed Stewart does really well.
3: Maintains possession through the initial contact.
1: Okay.
0: Horsburgh comes over the top. I think this could be one of those ones where
3: you see he's still got his hand around the ball as it's lost.
0: Oh, yeah, loses the ball. Yep. Great call from Ashley Klein and the touch judge.
1: I just want to make a mention of Kyo Weeks.
3: The ball's initially held up on the leg of the Canberra player.
1: Okay, it's held up. And he loses.
0: Why are they still looking at it? He loses the ball.
1: I think it may be where it gets restarts the play.
3: It's in the end goal. The ball over the trial line.
0: Yeah, it's in the end goal.
3: We have a decision.
1: 20-metre restart.
0: So Canberra will get a 20-metre restart, yeah.
1: But Kyo Weeks, his positioning, they should have scored for all money down the other end of it, and he backed his speed and his decision-making there. He stops the try there. Then you should have seen he got on the bike and he was from one side of the field. He sprinted as fast as he could to make that tackle on Dom Young on the other side. Big, big play there from Kyle Weeks.
0: Yeah, massive. As Xavier Savage has the ball 29 away from the line. He plays the ball. They go one off the ruck, short right-hand side. Arta Mariotta is on the 40-metre line. The referee said held, but he was... I mean, how can you be held when you're still making forward ground? Like, why is Ash Klein calling held there when Mariotta's still going forward? Anyway, they have the ball 10 short of the halfway line, and now there's a penalty for another crusher there on Harrison Graham, or against Harrison Graham. And Canberra will get the penalty 10 short of the halfway line.
1: Well, there's plenty of time, isn't there? And they'll kick deep here. They'll get into some good field position. Kyo Weeks, no doubt, the man to ignite something. Is it Simi Sasungi back on that right-hand side who's had some good work for the Newcastle Knights? They really need to back their defensive principles here. They're 2 points in front. There's going to be plenty of twists and turns to go in this final.

0: 13 minutes, but the Raiders, good field position here.
1: Yeah, 27 away from Newcastle's line. Now get up and play the ball and come left. Kyo Weeks is at first receiver. Tarpany's waiting for it. Joe Tarpany takes three Newcastle players to bring him down. 23 away from the line. 23 in from the Western touchline. Here's Paddy scooting out of dummy half. Gets it away to Horsburgh. Corey Horsburgh takes the tackle. 13 away from the line in centre field. That's a terrible play the ball from Corey Horsburgh. He's trying to rush that. Now, there was a Newcastle player, Thomas Cant, there, but Corey Horsburgh's just tried to rush that play the ball. If he doesn't try to rush it, they'll probably get the penalty because Thomas Cant was there, but Corey Horsburgh, as soon as he just tried... Oh, no, there's no... Yeah, he puts it on Thomas Cant's leg.
0: Yes, a ruck interference there. Like, oh, there you go.
1: I think that's just a Corey Horsburgh mistake.
0: Yep, I agree with that.
1: Newcastle get the scrum feed. 13 away from the line. Touchline, James Sullivan.
2: Yeah, 100% a Corey Horsburgh mistake. Just tried to get up too quick.
1: Thanks for keeping me company as I reluctantly cleaning. I'll be in the good books when the cheese and kisses gets home. You certainly will. Oh, Newcastle lose the ball. Gagai after the scrum win. It's picked up by Strange. Ethan Strange is 11 away from the line. So Newcastle get the scrum and then give it straight back. Zero tackle for Canberra. Strange will play it. 10 away, 15 in from the Western touchline. Paddy gets it away to Tarpany. They get six again. It was from zero, so it doesn't really matter, but that's zero tackle. Tarpany plays the ball 8 away from the line. Horsburgh, they're down by 2. 26-24, 11 and a half to go. Horsburgh six away from the line. Left-hand side, Sanders goes to the line, gets it away to Strange, bashes away from one, still going Ethan Strange, goes back to the right. Here's Dane Laurie, steps on the right foot, going back left now, and Laurie takes the tackle, 13 away from the line. Two-point ball game. 11 to go. Sanders changes direction. Strong run towards the centre, Mariotta. 8 away from the line in front of the right-hand upright. They come all right out of Paddy. Shape to go left and then change direction. Changing direction again here now is Corey Horsburgh. Horsburgh towards the left-hand upright. He's about 6 metres short. He'll get up slowly and play the ball after that tackle in the centre of the park. Right-hand side, Paddy grubbing through his Sanders, chasing his Sasangi. Ponga gets there first, bats it over the dead ball line. Goal line dropout, Newcastle. Simi Sasangi again with the forcing Ponga to put it over the dead ball line. He's been everywhere.
0: Yeah, it's been great footy all round. Really good kick there from Sanders through Simi Sasangi. All the S's coming out here again, but then Kalen Ponga, really good work. He just had the calmness all about. He knew what was going on the whole time. Just bats it dead. They'll go short here, you would think, to try and get the footy back, but we'll see.
1: Tyson Frizzell hobbling over the dead ball line, going off the field. So drama for him in game 300. What a catch. Jed Stewart sliding in the wet. That was one of those ones that you do in the schoolyard on a wet day. It was a great catch sliding across. They start this set 20 away from the line, and that is a really strong run from Tarpany to take them within 10. They come left. Laurie at first receiver goes towards the line. He's three away. Can Newcastle hold them out? The Raiders are up and about at the moment. Paddy goes from dummy half, and I reckon he gets the ball down. No, Ash Klein is right there. He says no. He's held up. Great goal line defending there to keep Paddy out. I think Matt Croker was in there.
0: Yes, yeah.
1: It was Matt Croker almost on his own. Ponga comes across in the end, but Matt Croker one-on-one just gets underneath him. Canberra still attacking the line now, though. It's play four. Here's Tarpany, a metre short of the line. Final play for the Raiders. Left-hand side they come. Sanders bats it on, and Strange loses it. He had to reach out, but it came off the fingertips, goes forward. Newcastle will get the ball 10 away from their goal line. They are celebrating. Matt Croker may have just about won the game for them, 26-24. There's still 9 minutes to go.
0: Yeah, still plenty of time there, but you can just see how important that defensive set was from the Newcastle Knights. They ran across like they just won the game, all high-fiving each other. They've got a big, tough set here now. The Raiders really ripping. Look at the line speed here and the shot on Dom Young. They've done a really good job at limiting his metres coming out of the backfield, but an opportunity here for the Knights to get back in their rhythm, kick long.
1: Here's Dane Gagai, 15 away from the line. G'day to Mitch coming back from Louth Races, 0467920222. I wonder what that was, a straw
0: stick. I think
1: a straw or a kebab stick came down in front of our commentary box. I thought it might have been a pen that Justin Holbrook had thrown in the box next door, but I don't think he would be throwing them at the moment. 26-24, his side leads. They have the ball right-hand side. One off the ruck goes Trey Mooney, and he takes the tackle, 30 away from the line and 20 in from the Western touchline. They play the ball for Graham. Graham comes left. Croker waiting for it. Through the hands of Sharp to Ponga. Quickly out of the line with Sasangi, but Ponga gets away from him, still going over the 40, and Ponga will finally take the his tackle, 8 short of halfway. He'll get told to get back on the mark, I think, here by Ash Klein. He has to, yeah. He got about 4 extra metres there, Caelan Ponga, to be fair. There's a push and shove with the marker. And now he's going to play the ball pretty much exactly where he was anyway. He didn't go back anywhere. As Smith kicks from first receiver on the last. Deep one as well. Taken by Weeks. 10 away from his own goal line. And Kyo Weeks will play the ball 25 away from his own line. 7:50 to go. Still a 2-point ball game, Tungy.
0: Yeah, it's so close here at the moment. But they've got a good defensive line set at the moment. The Raiders, still their big men, only just getting behind the football now. They need to get some shape on it. They can't just rely on individual play here to get him down the field.
1: Simi Sasangi now, 8 metres short of halfway against his former club. Plays the ball for the Raiders in centre field. 26-24, they trail. And now Owen Paddy is 5 metres inside Newcastle territory. 7:20 to go. Playing the ball, they come left. Here's Strange, gets it all away to Timacore. And Timacore has Sandon Smith for company as he goes to ground. 3 inside the Western touchline, 27 away from Newcastle's line. Strange is at dummy half. Sanders is at first receiver. He kicks on the 30-metre line. Ponga's there, but it's batted back by Hosking, landed on by Dane Gagai. Zach Hosking does really well to bat that back, but unfortunately for Canberra, Dane Gagai is there to pick it up. Now, Dane Gagai is not happy with Corey Horsburgh. Corey Horsburgh was holding onto his leg. He will say that he was tangled up, and now there's still a push and shove. Horsburgh pushes. He's going to give away a penalty here, Corey Horsburgh.
3: Back here, both of you get here.
0: There we go.
1: Let's have a listen to Ash.
3: I want you to play the ball. Yeah. No, I didn't miss the high shot. You fell down. The contact is incidental, and that's the ruling. You're taken out of my hands now, so the penalty's going against you. Oh. Keep your hands to yourself.
1: It's going against Dane Gagai.
3: I told you to play the ball 4 times.
0: There you go.
1: Ash Klein is laying down the law.
0: He's given him 1 extra. I had to give 3 to my kids before this. So there you go.
1: So, you've got one of them with you as well, Tony.
0: Yeah,
1: Lola, good
0: right.
1: to have Lola
0: Sit down, Lola.
1: In the commentary box.
0: It's your first warning.
1: So, hang on. Ash is still going here.
3: Talk.
0: I think.
1: So, Caelan is saying accidental or not. Ash actually said incidental, not accidental.
0: I think because he's actually thrown a punch here, potentially.
1: Horsburgh,
0: he could be going to the bin.
1: Horsburgh threw one.
3: Look, we're not going to talk and we're not going to argue this incident now, okay? The actions of you is striking, which is unacceptable. You are on report and you're in the
1: bin. There we go. They'll finish with 12, the Raiders. Corey Horsburgh on report and in the sin bin for striking Dane Gagai. They still get the penalty, the Raiders.
3: No, I've got all the information now, mate. The penalty's against.
1: They've swapped it over. There we go. So the bunker.
3: Let's go,
1: Corey Horsburgh whacks him across the face. So the bunker and Chris Butler has looked at all the vision and he's gone down to Ash Klein. As you heard Ash say, I've got all the vision now. Let's get down to the touchline, James Sullivan. It's all happening.
2: It is all happening. And I'll tell you what, the bench from the Newcastle Knights, they were frantic. They were saying, go upstairs, go upstairs.
1: Well, they certainly did. And ultimately, after giving away the penalty, Dane Gagai got the penalty. And he plays the ball 10 short of the halfway line. One off the ruck, left-hand side they go. And they have the ball through Cody Hopwood, who started this game in 15 in place of Tyson Frizzell, and he'll finish this game as well. As they go to the left-hand side, Sharp changes direction. Back on the inside for Marju. You can hear the Raiders fans firing up now as well. 6 minutes to go. Newcastle 26, Canberra 24. The Raiders season is on the line here. Matt Croker, 5 metres inside Canberra territory. James Sullivan, Alan Tung, Glenn Lauder, NRL Sunday on ABC Sport. Great to have your company. Sandon Smith gets it away to Ponga. Ponga's brought to ground 35 away from Canberra's line. Final play for the Newcastle Knights. They're 15 in from the Western touchline. Smith's at first receiver. Sandon goes to the skies. Kyo Weeks waiting for it, and he takes it well as the chase comes through and wraps him up. 10 away from his own goal line with 5.5 to go. Canberra trailing by 2. They're 90 metres away as well as they flick it to the right-hand side, and Jed Stewart tries to get past a few. He takes the tackle, 23 away from his own goal line. So they're going to have to start getting expansive now, Canberra, creating risks, which obviously makes it more likely to come up with errors. They have to be careful. Xavier Savage is 14 away from the halfway line. He'll play the ball. They'll come left. Through their hands it goes. It ends up with Strange, who slips over as he tries to change direction. And he takes the tackle 10 short of halfway of Jermaine McEwen. Playing the ball, one off the ruck. Right-hand side, Joey Tarpany is held up in the tackle and then not put to ground right on the halfway line. And he plays it on the last. Paddy at dummy half goes right. Sanders puts the old spiral bomb up.

0: again. That is a big one. Ponga, once again, one knee, takes it cleanly. Excellent take, Kalen Ponga, on his own 20-metre line with 4.5 to go. Newcastle 26, Canberra 24.
1: Really great take. I mean, the pressure, the moment in the game. He actually had a take it basically sitting on his backside, and he had 112-kilo beast in Arta Mariotta coming at him. Only had eyes for his ribs, and he just takes it as cool and as calm as ever there. Really great work from Kalen Ponga.
0: Outstanding take. Here's Francis Manulele. He has the ball up over the halfway line, and he takes the tackle to inside Canberra territory. They come right now. Matt Croker gets it away to Smith. On it goes to Ponga. Here's Dom Young getting away from Stewart. Still going, Dom Young, and he takes the day. Still going. 30 metres away. Finally goes to ground after Hosking got down low. Last play for Newcastle. Smith kicks on the 30-metre line. Weeks is waiting for it once again. Sharp runs through. He makes contact. It goes backwards to Jed Stewart, who gets out of the in-goal. He almost dived like he was scoring a try there to get out of the in-goal, and he takes the tackle a metre away from the goal line. 3.5 to go. 2-point ball game. Newcastle will be desperate to keep Canberra down this end of the field. They're only 8 away from their own goal line. Tired bodies everywhere. This has been a real war of attrition in the second half in particular, in the rain in Canberra. It'll be a heavy track out there at the moment. Right-hand side goes Tarpany. Takes the ball heavily into the Newcastle defence and tackled 27 away from his line. It's Paddy at dummy half. It's Starling at first receiver. Gets it away to Sanders. On it goes now. Far side taking the tackle is Sasungi. Last play for Canberra. They are only 33 away from their own goal line. 3 minutes to go. They come back open side left. Sanders will kick. It's a short one from his own 30-metre line. Almost a chip over the top. Trying to catch Ponga off.
1: Hang about.
2: Ethan was offside.
0: Ethan Strange was in front of the kicker, and it'll be a penalty to Newcastle. Right idea, but wrong execution. He was just trying to put that kick over the defensive line and short of Kalen Ponga, but they were too quick off the line.
1: Yeah, absolutely. It was actually Kyle Weeks, the man who maybe there was something in the tackle. He was trying to get a penalty there. I'm not too sure, but they had no momentum whatsoever, so it was a little bit of a kick and hope, and they nearly got that back. But the Newcastle Knights, they've got 2 minutes 38. They're going to try and slow this down as much as they can. Use this full set to slow the game down, as mentioned, as much as possible, and then try and turn that ball over in the corner there, really shorten up their defensive line.
0: Now the Raiders will still get at least one more set, depending on how slow Newcastle are here. Sharp gets it away to Trey Mooney, 37 away from the line. He takes the tackle. As you say, Tungy, it'll be ball under the jumper stuff here from Newcastle. They'll want to get to the end of this set, then maybe find touch from the kick to slow things down. Kalen Ponga slides into the tackle and takes it 10 inside Canberra territory with 2 minutes to go. Leading by 2 points. Thomas Cant at dummy half. One off the ruck, left-hand side, Cody Hopwood takes the tackle 33 away from Canberra's line. Cant goes left, gets it away to Croker and Sharp. Sharp continues on. Manulele Ua, who was involved in the first try, can he get the last? No, he's 8 metres short. He'll play the ball 8 in from the eastern touchline. They want to keep it down here now, Newcastle. Sharp gets it away to Thomas Cant. On it goes now. Still out the back, Sandon Smith draws a few defenders. Ball over the top. Dom Young one-on-one and scores. Good strength, Dom Young. Wow. That is goal line defence wasn't bad from Canberra. Xavier Savage did all he could along with Kyo Weeks, but just the man mountain that is Dom Young scores his second on his birthday. He will win it for his side. It is 30 points to 24 with a kick to come. The Raiders are shattered. They know that their season is over.
1: Yeah, absolutely wonderful work here for the Newcastle Knights. They're down a man. They get through on that outside. The Lelele Ua, he has been on fire this afternoon. He's been so hard to handle. He gets good meters down that left-hand side. They shift it back to the right. They're short for all numbers, the Canberra Raiders, and finally the ball comes over the top from Smith. Dom Young had plenty of work to do, and Kyle Weeks, he threw absolutely everything he could at him. He's also got Tim McCaw, Jed Stewart around him, and somehow still gets the ball down. He is an absolute freak, this Englishman, this flying winger, the flying dreadlocks, and he scores another really important try for the Newcastle Knights that seals the game.
0: And he's level back up with Marju as well, 19 apiece in that race between him and his wing partner, touchline James Sullivan.
3: Yeah, well, the joy on the Newcastle bench that was right in front of me, the celebration led front and centre by the milestone man, Tyson Frizzell.
0: 0467 920 222. Glenn, us footy nerds are so lucky that you footy nerds love doing the call. Thank you, one and all. Sully's getting mobile. Derek and Ann from

0: Howard in Queensland. Thanks for that text message. Listening to the call from Yo Lake Homestead, WA, Ann Beadle, Peter and Lynette. Cheers. Thank you, guys. Mark from Morayfield, thank you for your kind words. And Jeff in Sunshine and the Gear Steward as well. Thank you for your text messages as always. So Sandon Smith from the touchline. The clock is just restarted. 1:20 to go, but Sandon Smith will be taking all the time in the world here. And the referee will have to call time out again probably. The Raiders down behind the goals asking Ash Klein to call time off again. But Sandon Smith is in absolutely. Now he goes back to the ball to just straighten it up once again. This will be the lot. He's moving the kicking tee as well now, Sandon Smith. How long is this going to be allowed to go on by Ashley Klein? The clock is still ticking. He's got to call timeout. Like, he can't let Sandon Smith do this for another minute. But he is. He's not calling timeout yet. Oh, this is ridiculous from Ashley Klein. Like, Sandon Smith is just going, I'm just going to keep doing this until Ash Klein calls timeout. Like, why wouldn't he? If he's not getting in any trouble, why doesn't he keep going? Like,
1: He's like,
0: I am not going to take this kick until Ashley Klein calls timeout. Basically, that's what Sam... Look, he's going back to the ball now. He's fixing it up again. What is Ashley Klein doing? Like, call timeout.
1: Oh, dear. Oh, no, he's doing it again. Ashley Klein, come on.
0: This has been... Now he calls timeout with 16 seconds to go. Ashley Klein has taken over a minute there to call timeout. And now Sandon Smith will light it up.
1: And take nothing away from Sandon Smith. He can do that.
0: Absolutely.
1: No dramas.
0: Yeah, absolutely. That was all on the referee there. Sandon Smith was just going to let him keep going. He didn't care. 30 points to 24. Smith from the touchline. 16 seconds to go. It's a shocker. It's across the face. He doesn't care about that either. He was just letting the clock wind down. There is 13 seconds to go. Canberra will try to get the kick off. Ashley Klein has called timeout, of course, after the kick. 0467 920 222. I can say all over Red Rover so you don't get in trouble from Maury, says Mark from the Central Coast. Thank you very much for that one, Mark.
1: Now they've got to wait for the 30 seconds, so he's just holding them back now from kicking the footy. The Raiders are eager to do it. They've got 10 seconds still.
0: Yeah, 13 left on the game clock. Canberra will have to go short here and try to get the ball back, because Newcastle will just obviously take the catch and let the 13 seconds elapse. So here is the high short kickoff. It goes up. It's batted back by Canberra. They do have it. Arata Mariotta. They have to keep it alive. 3 seconds. The siren will go in the background. Hosking goes left. Here comes Timocor. Timocor goes through. Gets the ball away to Jed Stewart. Back on the inside. Ponga's there. Kalen Ponga lands on the ball, wins it for Newcastle, or wraps the game up for Newcastle anyway. I thought they might have found a way through, and a miracle there, the Raiders. They got the miracle in Mudgee last year. No miracle this afternoon.
2: Now, so what happens there is that when a try scored in the last 5 weeks, all time off. And then when we confirm the try, time's back on. And they're entitled to the 1 minute 20 from the try.
0: There we go. So there's the explanation from Ash. They're entitled to 1 minute 20 from the time. Well, I think that's something the NRL might have to look at.
1: Absolutely.
0: If that's the case.
1: In the final moments of the game.
0: That was bordering on ridiculous. And Ashley Klein said, I'm just enforcing that rule. So obviously that goes back to the NRL. But as it is, Newcastle 30 have defeated Canberra 24. You heard the boos ringing out from the Raiders fans, probably at the referee without knowledge of that rule. Ricky Stewart is straight up the tunnel. He's filthy. Unfortunately for the Raiders, that is the end of their season. They won't be making the eight from here. Alan Tung, really disappointing way after getting back into the contest and having a lot of momentum in that second half as well.
1: Yeah, absolutely. I really enjoyed that second half. There was plenty of points in the first half, but still a few errors. But the second half, it came a real arm wrestle. You could feel the intensity from both sides. It just kept building and building. The Raiders got back in front, and then important tries there to Gagai, and then obviously that one to Dom Young at the back end in that corner there to just, you know, get those Knights, entrenching them a little bit further into that top eight at the moment, that seventh position. But I tell you what, with a couple of home games just around the corner, and as you mentioned, that bye to finish off the season, really, really important. But also in Tyson Frizzell's 300th game, you can see there was plenty of emotion from the Newcastle Knights. And then all of a sudden, Corey Horsburgh, when he left the field, it was all pointing towards a Newcastle Knights win there, as Sully just having a look around.
0: Yeah, Frizz is right in front of him, actually, and I don't think he's going to the TV. So let's get down to Sully now, mate, with the milestone man.
3: Well, I have got the milestone man. How good's that? Tyson Frizzell number 58. Congratulations, mate. But

0: Also, more importantly, 2 points.
1: Yeah, mate, tough game, up and down game. Yeah, it's always tough coming down here, especially these conditions, and we always knew it was going to be a tough one. It always is against them with us and them. We're a bit of a rivalry there, but yeah, just sad for the boys. So, we're down on troops and we fought the whole way, and yeah, it's nice to get a win.
0: And personally, mate, how good's the back of your jumper? The kids drawing on it and their names and everything, but mate, it's a massive milestone for you personally.
1: Yeah, it is, mate. A lot of people helped me get here. Not myself, but it's a nice milestone. But like I said, I'm just happy that we got the win.
0: Yeah, absolutely. Well, enjoy the moment. Enjoy what comes to you. You've been an ornament of the game. And thanks for joining us on ABC Sport.
1: Appreciate it, mate. Thank you.
2: Cheers.
3: Thank you, Sully. Congratulations to Tyson Frizzell. I don't think we'll have time for another interview. We've got to head to Shark Park in about a minute 50. Alan Tung, let's have a look at how our ABC Player of the Year points treated.
4: 3 points. I went to the Knights fullback and captaining Kalen Ponga. Just a huge game. Some key moments that he came right into it there. Francis Menulele'ua, I'm going to give him 2 points. I thought he was brilliant on that left edge, 152 metres. He was enormous for the Newcastle Knights. I gave 1 point to Kaio Weeks, who was just in everything for the Raiders. But a couple of special mentions. Simi Sasangi, I thought he was absolutely brilliant today. But also Dom Young. He was just, you know, it's hard not to give him a point when he was, you know, so dominant. And a couple of tries and big meters as well, but that was my 3-2-1 and a really, you know, strong performance here for the Newcastle Knights. You can just feel it meant so much to them.
3: Yeah, it certainly did. Newcastle, another win. That's back-to-back after that victory over the Brisbane Broncos last week. 5-4. Fletcher Sharp scoring the first one. Dom Young scored the second and the last to finish with a double. Tries as well to Kalen Ponga and Dane Gagai. Sandon Smith kicking 5 from 6 for the Canberra Raiders. Jed Stewart and Zach Hosking scoring before Simi Sasangi's double either side of halftime. Sanders kicking 4 from 5. Corey Horsbrough ended up in the sin bin and on report, as did Adam Mariotta on report, as did Ethan Strange on report as well, and Dane Gagai was on report at the end there as well for Newcastle. So there was a fair bit for Ashley Klein to do this afternoon. Controversial scenes here at Canberra Stadium, but in the end, it was the Newcastle Knights 30 defeating the Canberra Raiders 24. Thank you, James Sullivan. Thank you, Tungy. I'll speak to you again in a couple of weeks' time.
4: Thank you, buddy.
3: Thank you for you listening at home. Andrew Moore, it is all yours after a 30 points to 24 victory over the Canberra Raiders.
5: Yeah, plenty of excitement. Glenn, safe travels to you, mate. Thank you, Tungy, and Sully down there as well. What a weekend James Sullivan's had. Perth yesterday, Canberra today. After the Knights' 30 to 24 win over Canberra, we're here at Jubilee Stadium for St George Illawarra against Canberra in the NRLW, a very tightly fought contest. West Tigers scored in the very final minute. It was a dive over from dummy half by the West Tigers replacement hooker in Faith Manera. West ended up beating St George Illawarra 16 points to 12. And earlier in the NRLW in Canberra, the Raiders upset top of the table Brisbane 26 to 4. Later, the Sydney Roosters take on Parramatta at Central Coast Stadium in Gosford. You'll hear that right here on ABC Sport with Declan Byrne, Jada Taylor and also Dean Halitau. Now, here's St George Illawarra, bottom of the table. Winger Setu Tu to the bench. He's been one of the better players. Matt Fiengay gets the start in jersey number 19. Hooker Damien Cook to the bench. And Jacob Little gets the start in jersey number 14. They're the only changes. No changes to Cronulla Sutherland. Big day for Nicho Hynes. He is 3 goals away from matching the all-time consecutive goals record held by Hazem El Masri at 35. Nicho's kicked 32 in a row. I'm joined here by Luke Lewis and Ryan Hoffman. Bit of rain starting to fall here at Jubilee. Decent old crowd, would be at 10, 11,000. Playing surface looks magnificent. Luke Lewis, good afternoon to you. The Derby used to love playing in these.
6: Yeah, absolutely. Good afternoon, boys. Great to be here. I can't wait for it. I'll tell you what, the crowd is actually starting to roll in. It's looking phenomenal out there at the moment. And it doesn't look too bad down there. It looks a little bit greasy, but Hoffy, give us a bit of a rundown on that one. But the local derby, it's something that we always love to play in. It's a tough game, and it just comes down to whoever starts fast first, really. But I just watched on the sideline as well in the warm-up. There was no KL, which is a big loss for him, which is I think he's been outstanding for the Sharkies, and no Talakai come off the bench to add that little bit of impact. So that's a plus for the Dragons, but I feel like the Sharks have definitely got their game honed in.
5: Yeah, but you look at the bench for the Sharkies, you've still got, you know, Billy Burns in Oregon, Kafusi and Tom Hazelton, who's been starting in recent times, Braden Hamlin-Welly. That formula is still there for them. As Louis mentioned, Ryan Hoffman very kindly off the bench for us today in Sydney with John Gibbs out of action temporarily. He's down there and the Brolly is already up. Good afternoon to you, Hoffy. How is it down there?
2: Yeah, g'day, Maury. G'day, Louis. Yeah, it's actually not too bad. There is a bit of rain coming down. It's starting to get a bit heavier, but there isn't really a breeze to speak of. And I'm looking at the entrances of both the north and the south. There are still heaps of fans streaming through. The grass, it will be a bit greasy, obviously, with the surface water on top, but it's looking very hard, very, very fast. So I reckon we're going to see some points today, fellas.
5: Are you staying with the favourites, Offie, or an upset?
2: No, I can't see an upset today. I think this is shaping up for a big game for the Sharks. Great opportunity for them to really flex their muscle leading into finals.
5: All right, good man, Ryan. We'll be back to Offie regularly throughout the game, and then he'll be back up here for the post-game show. Welcome to country to come here. I don't know how well you'll be able to hear it. We don't have access to the PA system, but Uncle Dean Kelly... we'll welcome everyone here. Both teams are walking through as we speak. The smoking ceremony led by cultural flags and a guard of honour formation. At halftime, we'll have a performance, an Indigenous schools performance. Indigenous jersey feature, Indigenous boots, cultural flags, smoking ceremonies, gift exchanges before the game as well. And the St George Illawarra NRLW team are lined up here in support. Now we've got Cronulla Sutherland at the northern end and St George Illawarra at the southern end of the ground. Let's see if we can pick up Eddie here from Uncle Dean Kelly. I'm sorry, we can't. It's a bit too messed up. Normally at most grounds we do have access, so we can pick it up through a TV. Thanks, Jonesy.
7: Hello, how is everybody? I acknowledge this place. This is Bidji country, Bidji family country. And I acknowledge the people from Bidji as being the Bidjigal. I acknowledge all elders of yesterday, today and tomorrow. Can everybody out there in the stadium sing out in a loud voice after me? Bujuri! Louder, louder. Bujuri! Bujuri. Yarangji. Thank you.
5: And there's Uncle Dean Kelly with the welcome to country. Around the grounds, South Logan 10, Tweed 6 in the Queensland Women's Comp, full-time AFL. Gold Coast has pit the Giants in Canberra, 79-77. Full-time Queensland Cup, Clydesdales 42 beat Tweed 32. New South Wales Cup second half, Roosters 20, leading the Bulldogs 18. Half-time, West 16, North Sydney 12. First half, Melbourne and Manly 10-all. Now, the Dragons, fullback Clint Gutherson, the wingers Matt Fingay and Tyrell Sloan, centres Moses Suli and Valentine Holmes, 5'8 Flyken King Tongia, halfback Cole Flanagan, lock Ryan Couchman, second rowers are Hamish Stewart and Dylan Egan, front rowers Emre Gula and Loco Junior Pacific in Tonga, the hooker Jacob Little and the bench of Setu Two, Josh Kerr, Jacob Halangahu, Jacob Webster, Daniel Atkinson and Damien Cook, the coach Dean Young. Cronulla Sutherland defending the southern end, the St George Leagues Club end of the ground, running right to left as you look at your radio. Fullback Will Kennedy, wingers Sione Katoa and Ronaldo Mulitalo, centres Jesse Raymond and Moani Hiroti, 5'8 Braden Trindle, halfback Nico Hines, lock Cam McInnes, second rowers Teague Wilton and Britton Nicara as Cronulla kicks off down to the northern end of Jubilee, front rowers Jesse Colhoun and Adam Fanua Blake, and the hooker Blake Braley, a bench of Hohepa Peru, Billy Burns, Oregon Kafusi, Tom Hazelton, Michael Gabriel, the 21-year-old, and Braden Welly, the coach Craig Fitzgibbon, referee Liam Kennedy, touch judges Jake Sutherland and David Munro with Wyatt Raymond in the bunker. First set, and it's with St George Illawarra, 27 metres out from their own goal line on that far side of the field. Little, he sends the ball to the right side, and hitting the ball up is Gula. Stands at the tackle, 29 out from his own line, played short ball right to Gutherson. He takes him on up the middle, and he's put to the ground. Heading up the charge was Fanua Blake, 11 short of halfway. Little goes right, kick downfield. Now coming from Kyle Flanagan, underneath it in the southwest corner, Kennedy. 15 out from his own line, tucks it under the left arm and returns it. And he's put to the ground, 28 out from his own goal line. He'll play the ball now for the Sharkies. Does so to Trindle. Short ball goes right to Mulitalo. And Ronaldo is shoved backwards. Good start defensively as Mulitalo is standing upright. 25 out from his own goal line is where he plays. And it comes right and taking the tackle. Kennedy, 15 short of halfway. Played to Brayley. Short ball right, Colquhoun. He's nailed about 8 metres short of halfway. Little was one of three Dragons defenders, along two with Ryan Couchman. Brayley, he sends the ball left side as the Sharkies have it just short of halfway, and McInnes is tackled against his old team. Comes to the left for the kick on the last from Trindle. We lose sight of the ball under the stand as we are. Taken by Gutherson, 8 out from his own line at the northern end. Great chase, Nico Hines. Terrific ball and all tackle. 15 out from the Dragons' line. He played the ball quickly, and now the Dragons outside their 20. No score early on, Luke Lewis.
6: No, well, one strength for the Cronulla Sharks is their back three, and they did a really good job there, the Dragons, in defence to limit the metres, and here they are now, come up a really good set out of their own end.
5: Oh, great run, Pacifica Tonga, after a great run from Val Holmes. 5 metres in Cronulla territory. It comes right, Flanagan, turns it into Emre Gula, and he's going to be put to the ground about 36 metres out from the Cronulla goal line. No score after 2 minutes and 20 seconds. Now Flanagan on the last. The kick from 38 metres out, and everyone lets it bounce. It's tapped backwards to Kennedy from Mulitalo, and the Sharkies do have it 15 metres out from their own line. Now the ball's going to be played. And a dummy half, Trindle. He sends it to the right side as the Sharkies in the, at the southern end on their own 20-metre line. Now it's Arotti, centre of the ground. Caught 28 out from his own goal line. In there over the top was Dylan Egan there with the front row of Pacifica Tonga. Cronulla, 15 short of halfway. 20 in from touch, western side. No points early on here. Wilton plays it. Comes right, McInnes away to Fanua Blake. He hit and spin from Fanua Blake. Got a great pass. Back it went as it goes through hands. Nico Hines, the pass nearly intercepted by the Dragons. In the end, it's dropped by Tyrell Sloan. Knock on St. George Illawarra. And a rather fortuitous restart to come for Cronulla Southern via a scrum feed. 5 short of halfway, centre field. 3 minutes 15 gone, no score. Let's get early thoughts down on the touchline, Ryan Hoffman.
2: Yeah, down here on ground level, been really impressed on both sides from the speed that they are playing. Even though it's weird, both teams are passing the footy around, but it's the line speed. Both Cronulla and St. George have really come up ready for this game. It's been really impressive start from both teams on both sides of the football.
5: Yeah, been some great early contact. Fanua Blake may be the victim of that. He's getting some blood wiped from his brow as we speak. Scrum fed and won by the Sharks, and they go to that right side. Ramian tackled 1 metre in St. George Illawarra territory. 20 in from the eastern touchline. Played to Brayley, goes open side left to McInnes, and Cam McInnes is tackled about 9 metres in St. George Illawarra territory. 20 in from the eastern touchline. No score. Sharks have the footy, and it comes from Fanua Blake left to Colquhoun. Jesse's caught. 35 out from the Dragons' line. 20 in from touch western side. Played to Brayley, goes right Fanua Blake out the back to Hines. Short ball Nickara. He's through the first. Now tackled. 22 out from the goal line. Very quick play. The ball. Little stab kick from Brayley. The ball heading to the in goal there. It comes off the upright, grounded by Dylan Egan in goal. And we're going to the bunker to check on things. Here's Liam Kennedy.
8: No try. Just confirm there's no holdback and a possible professional foul.
5: Okay, so looking at a professional foul potentially against St. George Illawarra. 4 minutes and 9 seconds gone, Louie. No score, but that was a good attacking set in the end from the Sharks.
6: It was a nice attacking set. A really good strong carry from Britt Nicker and a quick play of the ball. It just gets the Sharks on the front foot. But there is a little bit of argy-bargy there. I can't see anyone getting held back on that view. It's a nice little kick
9: just
6: there from Blake Brayley.
9: Just need to determine if Lockhart has any interference on Cam McInnes.
6: Yeah, this shot will show it a lot better. We're getting a...
5: We've got the head-on shot now.
9: Just reviewing all available angles.
5: Well, there's nothing in the head-on shot to indicate a
6: Dragon.
5: Well,
6: the thing is, we can't see it because he's behind. But if you can see there, it actually is pushing off. I can't
9: both
6: see
9: both players
6: it
9: are
6: is.
9: Just jostling shoulder to shoulder. There's no interference is, yeah. Playing on at this stage.
6: No, let go. There you go. It'd just be a line dropout to the Dragons.
5: It was perilous, though, wasn't it? The kick off the upright. Flanagan dived past it. And then Dylan Egan did really well to recover it and ground the ball in goal to force a line dropout.
9: And Flanagan goes backwards and the ball is grounded in the in goal by Dylan Egan. We have a decision.
5: 4 minutes, 9 seconds gone, no score. Touchline we go, Ryan Hoffman.
2: Yeah, I think that's a fair call. Both teams are just fighting for the ball, and if the players were an indication, they're already set up for the dropout, so they were ready to go.
5: Here's the short no. In the end, Gutherson goes for length and it goes 48 metres. And now the Sharks on that far side of the field in front of a pretty packed hill. Have it through Fanua Blake, 32 metres out from the Dragons' line and five in from the eastern touchline. Played to Brayley, comes left this time to Siani Katoa and the live wire winger. He's caught, 30 out from the Dragons' line, 20 metres in from touch on the eastern side. Brayley dummy half, goes left through hands. McInnes away to Colquhoun. He's been busy early, Jesse Colquhoun. Caught 23 out from the St.

0: George Illawarra line. No score. Cronulla Sutherland on the attack, and they get the first set restart of the game as well. They power up the middle to within 15 metres of the goal line. Now Brayley comes left away to a stepping Kennedy. Oh, he nearly got past Deegan. Dragged to the ground 2 metres out. Brayley, he goes away right. Trindle to Nico Hines. The Sharks player slipped over, but he gets the ball over the top anyway to Siona Katoa. Now, Siona Katoa, I reckon he's thinking of Nico and the potential kicking record, because he dummied the put down, realised there wasn't a Dragons play there, so he pinched another, I don't know, 3 metres closer to the post. Try to Katoa. 5 minutes 20 gone. Cronulla Sutherland in the derby, leading St George Illawarra 4-0. Luke Lewis.
1: Well, if you're going to give set restarts in this field position, the Sharks will make you pay 1,000 times over. Really good work here by Nico Hines. Looks like he's going to play short. Gets a little bit of a lane to run in. Just sort of skips behind the back of the defence there of the Dragons. And there's just a really nice pass over the top to find Sione Katoa. And you're right, he goes to put it down. Just takes an extra couple of metres in. But that's a great start here for the Sharks.
0: He was going to play short, but the lead runner slipped over.
2: Correct.
0: So it was a great make it up as you go from Nico Hines. Touchline, Hoppy.
3: Yeah, we spoke in the preview of today. We spoke how important the spine was for the Cronulla Sharks, and that's exactly what we saw in that play. Great run by Kennedy. Got the quick play of the ball. Then it was Trindle Ball playing in the middle, and then Nico Hines getting across the field. As he's been doing the last 4 weeks, he's been tremendous the last 4 weeks for the Sharks. Finds his man on the wing, and he has a chance to keep this streak going.
0: I reckon it's been ruled that Katoa put it down the first time, because Nico's only a couple of metres in from touch, 25 metres out, so it might have been a decoy from Katoa.
1: That would have been pretty funny. Put it down once, then run under and put under the six to see if you get away with it.
0: He has not. Nico Hines for his 33rd straight goal. Wouldn't this give him a lift and some confidence if he can whack this over? Here comes Nico. Record on the line. He strikes it. He's missed it. He's missed it by a long way across, and the crowd give it to him basically by cheering the miss. The record still stands for Hazem El Masri, and it ends at 32 straight for Nico Hines in pursuit. 6 minutes 30 gone. Cronulla Sutherland 4, St George Illawarra 0. And that after Newcastle defeated Canberra 30 points to 24. NRL Sunday on ABC Sport. Now around the grounds, New South Wales Cup second half. Sydney Roosters 26, leading Canterbury Bankstown 18. West Magpies 16, leading North Sydney Bears 12. And Melbourne sit the front over Manly 16-10. In the AFL, as I mentioned, Gold Coast 79 beat the Giants 77. Currently in Perth, West Coast kicked the first goal to lead Collingwood 6-0. Queensland Women's Rugby League, South Logan 16, leading Tweed Seagulls 6.
1: Are you getting that voice?
0: What? Oh, from near us?
1: Yeah.
0: Yes. It's loud and annoying. It's the Sharkies outside their 20. Brayley. He sends the ball right. McInnes. Typical bumping run from Cam. He's put to the ground. 31 out from his own line, southern end. And he's put to the ground there by Hamish Stewart. Now Hines dummies, goes himself. And he smashed to the ground. 11 metres short of halfway. 20 in from that far touchline. Brayley. Short side right. Kick downfield by Trindle on the last. Coming after it is Gutherson with the catch. 20 out from his own goal line for St George Illawarra. And he's pushed back about 26 out from his own line. 4-0 Sharks, 7 minutes 30 gone in the first half, and now the Dragons have the footy. They take it up over their 30-metre line through Fing, eh? He'll get to his feet, plays the ball to Little, comes right to Tyrell Sloan. So both wingers doing the work of a forward. He's caught 6 short of halfway. Little dart from dummy half. Nearly got straight through. He got a pass away to Sifika Tonga. He puts in a kick over the top. It's being chased by Gutherson. But it's grounded in goal by Cronulla Sutherland's Will Kennedy. The two fullbacks coming face to face. Goal line dropout. Sharks enterprising play by the Dragons. Great to run out of dummy half initially from Jacob Little. It's 4-0 in favour of Cronulla Sutherland. Goal line dropout though for the Sharks.
1: Yeah, nice work there by Jacob Little. Obviously went with him to start the game because he's so dangerous out of dummy half and really wants to sort of tear the Sharks' middles apart, and that's a great start for him. Beautiful running, really nice pass as well to find Sloan. But he's a short line dropout.
0: And it's a little stab kick. Gutherson gets there and belts the ball straight back to the Sharks. I don't know what Clint Gutherson was thinking. He got there. He could have caught it off the bounce, but instead he punches it 15 metres back and the Sharkies have it. That was a brain explosion. Cronulla has it 35 out from their own line, leading 4 points to nil. As now they take it up over their 40. Ball's going to

0: He played the break, Blake Braley from Katoa. He sent the left Colhoun. He got the pass away, and now on halfway the Sharkies. Defence coming from Little. McInnes plays it. It comes right away to Kennedy, and Kennedy up over the 40, contained by Ryan Couchman. 38 metres out from the Dragons' line on the last. Goes left to Trindle. Up she goes. Towering kick to the wing of Tyrell Sloan. Mulitalo coming through. Great catch. And Sloan was tackled in the air as well by Teague Wilton, who gets a couple of pushes from Pacifica Tonga. So it's a penalty, first of the game, going to St. George Illawarra. It was a magnificent take by McFernay, actually. And then he was caught whilst in the air from Teague Wilton. And a penalty goes to the Dragons, down to the touchline. Hoppy, it happened just to your left.
1: Yeah, it was pretty much right in front of me. It was a tremendous chase by Mulitalo to put the pressure on Fango for that kick. And he almost jumped straight into Teague Wilton there. If Teague Wilton would have kept his arm by his side, I reckon it would have been play on. But I think instinct had him for the catch. Look, for the Dragons, they can't go into their shells after the first couple of minutes and improve there what they can do with Jacob Little. They just need to keep putting pressure on the Cronulla Sharks.
0: Gee, that's a good touch finder to within 10 of halfway. Tap will be taken here by Dylan Egan, and he's going to be caught there by Hirotti. Three short of halfway, 10 in from touch, western side, played to Little. He works the ball open side left as the St. George Illawarra Dragons are 6 metres inside Cronulla territory. That's where Sully is tackled. Plays it to Little, set restart. It comes away to Pacifica Tonga. He's going to be caught 38 metres out from the goal line. First set restart of the day for the Dragons, down 4 points to nil. Now comes away Imre Gula, caught by Fanua Blake and two others. 30 out from the goal line. McInnes was there. Little goes right to Flanagan. Short ball to Egan. Bounce straight through Trindle. But across comes the chaser Fanua Blake. 12 metres out in the southwest corner. Now they work it away left. Flanagan turns the ball on the inside. Taking the tackle 2 metres out from the goal line. Now the Dragons right in front of the post. They go to the left. Drop ball coming from St. George Illawarra. It's put down 5 metres out from the line by Hamish Stewart. Led off for the Sharkies, and Hamish Stewart showing all the frustration of that. 11 minutes 15 gone. Cronulla Sutherland 4, St. George Illawarra nil. Louis.
2: Yeah, well, they're going to make the Sharks pay when they get opportunities like that, but they just kept putting their teammates under a bit of pressure. But that's a really nice tackle there from the Sharks. Down underneath the ball, forces the error, and that's another opportunity gone begging, really, for the Dragons. They're looking good coming out of their own end. They're doing some really nice things, making some half breaks, but they just can't finish off their sets.
0: Sharks win the scrum, and they have it about 17 out from their own goal line. That's where Mulitalo's tackle. Rain has stopped here at Jubilee. And a great crowd on that hill, just about chockers. We can have 13,000 people here now for this derby game. So meanwhile, it is Cronulla Sutherland with it on their own 30. Ball is lost by the Sharkies, Mulitalo. And it's going to be a knock-on against them. And a mistake comes from the Sharkies. I guess with this greasy ball, we're going to see some errors. But St. George Illawarra now presented with a wonderful opportunity from the Mulitalo mistake. A scrum feed, 30 out from the Sharks' line, 10 metres in from touch on the western side.
2: It was actually an offload. He offloads it out the back, but it actually goes forward, and it got done as a forward pass there. So you can understand that he got his ball, the ball free to throw the offload. Just sometimes you've got to pull it in. You've got to build that pressure. And usually you see the Sharks build the game nicely before they actually start to chance their arm.
0: So they win the scrum, and it comes to the left. Through hands away now. Sloan tackled 28 metres out from the Sharks' goal line. Plays the ball to Jacob Little. Goes left now to Ryan Couchman. Stepping run, put on the fend on Trindle as well. And now he's going to be taken. Fanua Blake came in. 18 metres out from the Sharks' line. Dragons down 4-0, but on the attack. It comes right centre field. Lycan Kingtongia. He's going to be claimed. 8 metres out from the goal line. Plays it now to Jacob Little. Comes away right Flanagan. Turns it on the inside to Dylan Egan. Goes on a stepping run. But he's met, put down 5 metres out from the line. He'll play the ball to Little. Jacob Little comes back to the left. Through hands away it goes. A little stab kick here from Lycan Kingtongia. And flying through to score the try, the Dragons. Right in that far corner. Try to St. George Illawarra. And if I could see down there, I'll tell you who scored.
2: Valentine.
0: Valentine Holmes gets the try, and it's now, he'd love that against his old team as well, Louis. 4-4 the score, Dragons score the try. Little kick downfield into the in-goal area, and Val Holmes just too quick. 13 minutes, 45 gone. Dragons 4, Sharks 4.
2: It's a beautiful little play, this, if you get it right. Really nice shape to the left-hand side there from the Dragons. And Lycan King Tongi does a

0: compress their line, which has allowed Leighton King Tongi to put a beautiful little kick. And Valentine Holmes has scored plenty of tries like that. It's not an easy put down in this weather. He's done a great job there.
1: Yeah, full speed. And now he'll try and convert with his fluorescent orange boots. He's got it 25 metres out, about five in from the eastern touchline to give the Dragons the lead. Quarter of an hour gone. NRL Sunday on ABC Sport. Val, he strikes it, heading towards the post, likes it, kicks the goal. So St George Illawarra is in front. Dragons 6, Sharks 4 here on NRL Sunday. Round the grounds, New South Wales Cup, second half. Roosters 26, Canterbury Bankstown 24. Second half, North 18, leading West Magpies 16. Second half, Melbourne 16, leading Manly Warringah 14. Queensland Women's Rugby League, South Logan 16, leading Tweed Seagulls 6. And AFL first quarter, Collingwood 13 in front of West Coast 12. So the restart coming. Canberra Stadium today, Newcastle scored a late try to seal the deal over Canberra, 30-24. And really a dream season for Newcastle continues, remembering no Lucas, no Dylan Brown, and no Bradman Best, and they still find a way to win in Canberra. Now the Dragons, 12 metres out from their own goal line. As it comes left to Suli, you can hear the grunt and the groan as he's confronted there by Fanua Blake, 19 out from his own line. Jacob Little, there he goes, centre field left, being A, wrapped up. 25 out from his own line, 20 in from the western touchline. Little, centre field left to Ryan Couchman. He steps off his left foot and caught. 34 out from his own line. Little goes left side, away Pacifica Tonga to Gutherson. And it's a wrestle to get him to the ground. Colquhoun achieves that finally, too short of halfway. On the last, it comes right. Flanagan puts boot to ball. And dropping back is Mulitalo with the catch. 13 out from his own line, heads to the 20. And he's caught 23 out from his own line. We've had 16 minutes. St George Illawarra 6 leading Cronulla Sutherland 4. Ball played now to Trindle. And he sends it right to Hirotti. And he's tackled 32 out from his own line. Has anyone got a muzzle? The ball played. Nico Hines sends it to his right side. It's Sione Katoa. He's caught 10 metres short of halfway for the Sharks. Played to Brayley. Comes left to Jesse Colquhoun. He's wrapped up a metre short of halfway, right in centre field. Dragons 6, Sharks 4. Cronulla Sutherland with it. Fanua Blake dummies, goes himself and straightens. And then a ball came out the back to Brayley. Good catch. Under pressure, 5 metres in St George Illawarra territory. Played to Hines on the last. The kick from Trindle down to the right wing. And the ball bounces off the back of the Dragons player, Feng, and over the western touchline. That's going to be a Cronulla Sutherland ball, is it not? 34 out.
2: All right, you put yourself in the position so it is played at.
1: Yeah, of course it's played at. He got underneath it to try and catch it and bounced off his body over the touchline. Sharks play the ball. 34 out from the Dragons line. 17 minutes gone and it's 6-4 to St George Illawarra.
3: Yeah, I think he explains it well there, Liam Kennedy. You put yourself in that position. You didn't catch it, so it comes off you and goes out. That is a play the ball for the Sharkies. So it hits Kyle Flanagan right on the shoulder. He did lose the ball. He didn't look up at it, but as it come down, it hit him right on the point. And found touch, and it's now the Sharks back on the attack.
1: It's Nickerer, 25 out on play one. Now he plays it. McInnes goes there for Noah Blake. Got it away. Trindle links up with Hirotti, but Suli is there with Flanagan in defence. 18 metres out from the Dragons' line, 10 in from the western touchline. Played to Mulitalo. Goes right, Wilton away to Fanua Blake with a right footstep. Down he goes, 11 metres out from the St George Illawarra line. It's Brayley. He comes left to Trindle, runs at the line, offloads to Wilton, who's hard to stop, but he's tackled. 2 metres out, Flanagan involved again. Now Brayley, long ball goes right to Trindle, short ball centre field, Colquhoun smashed to the ground. 1 metre out from the goal line, played on the last. Brayley sends a long pass away right to Trindle, then away to Nico Hines, dumbing his way straight through. He's over. Can he get the ball down? And does Gutherson hold him up? He's held up. That is brilliant from Clint Gutherson. Denying Nico Hines a try and the Sharks a try. Fantastic from Clint Gutherson. 18 minutes gone. Dragons 6, Sharks 4.
3: Well, he did all the hard work, Nico. He got through the line and through the dummy. He's been great running the ball in the last 6 or 7 weeks. And he gets over the line, but that cover tackle there from Clint Gutherson does everything right. Wraps up the ball, turns him over and wraps him up like an anaconda. It was beautiful.
1: Dragons have only won twice all year, but this crowd, they've come to cheer them on today. St. George the chant. Dragons on their own 30. Centre field left to Gutherson. We'll check in with Hoppy in a moment. They're 11 short of halfway. Ball played now to Little. Comes to the right to Ryan Couch.

0: Richmond. Now quickly through hands to Dylan Egan. Egan to leg spuds, got the ball away to Feng, eh? Steps in field and tackle. 4 metres in Cronulla, Sutherland's half. 10 in from touch, western side. Played on the last a little. It comes left, kick from Kyle Flanagan. Sends it down inside the 20. The Sharks let it bounce over the head of Kennedy. Getting back there and making a mess of it was Katara, and then he's collared half a metre out from his line. But it's been deemed to have touched a Dragons player on the way through for a knock-on changeover. And Cronulla Sutherland has it 18 out from its own line. 19 gone. Dragons 6, Sharks 4 down to Ryan Hoffman. He's on the touchline.
1: Yeah, the try for the Dragons has really spurred them on. They're playing some really, really attractive footy. But not only that, they're defending their try line really well. There were some great one-on-one tackles highlighted by that Gutherson holding Nico up over the line. I think Craig Fitzgibbon realises he needs a bit of a momentum shift with Tommy Hazleton and Oregon Kafusi getting ready to come on.
0: All right, thanks, Offie. Is now Teague Wilton at first receiver. Good run. He's caught 7 metres short of halfway. Applied 10 in from the western touchline to Brayley. Goes right for Noah Blake. And away to Cam McInnes, who runs it straight into the defence over the top. Stewart down low is Couchman, 3 short of halfway. Brayley, open side left it comes. Back to Adam Fanua Blake. Tackled 8 metres in Dragons territory. Last tackle, Cronulla Sutherland. Terrible pass from Brayley. Hard followed by Trindle. And then he puts a chip in over the top, and it's recouped by the Dragons. They have it 22 metres out from their own goal line. It's very well read by Dylan Egan. He plays it to Flanagan. Goes left Feng A. And a good run by Feng A. He'll play it, Louis. 32 out from his own line with the Dragons in front, 6-4.
2: Yeah, I'm with Hoffie. I feel like the Dragons looking really sharp coming to their own end. They're looking fast and enthusiastic. He's another really nice carry as we speak. But for me, the Sharks look a little bit lackadaisical at the moment. They're very, like, they just expect it to happen. They don't want to make it happen.
0: Here's Gutherson in centre field. Taken on halfway. He'll play the ball for St. George Illawarra, Pacifica Tonga. He takes it up in his tackle. 10 metres in Cronulla Sutherland territory. On the last little, goes left. Here's Leica King Tongia kicking it down to the wing of Sione Katoa. Flies through the air. Great catch by Katoa. Sharks have it back. 10 out, 10 in the south-east corner of the ground. With a scoreline 6-4 to the Dragons after 21 minutes here at Jubilee. Now it's the Sharkies back with the ball on their own 20-metre line. As it comes left side, the aggressive tackle made here on Katoa, and he's hurt, Sione Katoa, and he's struggling to get to his feet. Time off, says referee Liam Kennedy. Trainer comes out for Sione Katoa, and I can't tell just from body language what part of the body the Katoa is struggling with at the moment. The crowd think he's faking, but his leg got bent.
2: Yeah, they went in a bit of an awkward position, and his ankle got a little bit of an awkward position as well, but I don't see anything legal in it.
0: Illegal?
2: Illegal. What do I say? Legal. But I'm just looking over to my left. It's Coyne making all the noise. Mark Coyne just
0: It can't be.
2: Yep.
0: Oh, there he is, the great man. That can't be Coyne. Here's the Sharks, 27 out. He's a legend.
2: There he goes again.
0: That's not Coyne.
2: It is.
0: It can't be. Sharks are just outside their 30. Ball played, Brayley, and they've lost it from dummy half. They are off here, Cronulla, at the moment. St. George Illawarra scrum feed, 32 metres out from the Sharkies' line, 21 and a half gone, 6-4 Dragons, touchline Ryan Hoffman.
1: Yeah, as I said earlier, the momentum has certainly shifted. I think Cronulla, after scoring that early try, might have thought it's a bit of here we go again, we're just going to roll over the top of them. But the Dragons, spurred on by a very, very strong home crowd, they're playing with a lot of energy, playing with a lot of enthusiasm. The key for me with energy and enthusiasm is their kick chase, and they've been tremendous on that so far tonight.
0: I think someone's just telling Coyne what you said. Here's the strum to be fed, 10 in from the eastern touchline. As it comes back towards centre field, Dragons, 29 out from the Sharks' line, and now there's a misstep in the play the ball from St. George Illawarra. They can't get the play the ball done, and it's going to be a Sharks' feed, and that's Moses Suli with the mistake. I think he was too concerned with a bit of He-Man stuff with the Sharks' defenders.
2: Yeah, we can't watch the replay because they think it's more important to put up a silly sign.
0: Well, it's one that Hoffey ignored.
2: Yeah, but he got up too
0: quick. Prohibited.
2: He got up too quick there, Moses Suli. And again, like this kind of weather, the way it's slippery down there, that ball very like a cake of soap. So they've got to be a bit smarter, both teams.
0: So now the Sharks with the scrum feed. Yeah, go that side. Away to the eastern side of the field, Katoa. He's tackled 12 metres short of halfway. He'll get to his feet, plays the ball, and they go short side left again, left to right, as they only about a metre short of halfway.

0: Played by Raymond, comes back towards centre field. Spinning in the tackle, McInnes. Caught 2 metres in Dragons territory. Plays the ball to Brayley. Floats it left to Fanua Blake. Up the middle goes Adden. He's standing in the tackle, now on his back. 10 metres in St. George Illawarra territory. Dragons in front, 6-4 after 23 and a half minutes. Brayley, he sends it left to Colhoun. He straightens and tackled 32 metres out from the Dragons goal line by Little. Played to Brayley on the last. Goes left, Trindle, the kick from 30 metres out. Pressure on Gutherson, up he goes with a catch, Clint Gutherson. 10 out from his own line, 16 minutes, 20 left in the half. And the scoreline 6-4 in favour of St. George Illawarra. Jacob Little, dummy half, he sends it left to Fiengay. Wrapped up 18 out from his own line. To his feet, played to Little. Comes to the right to Pacifici Tonga, caught 29 out from his own line. Quick play of the ball on the western side. They work at centre field left to Couchman. He's caught 11 short of halfway centre field northern end by McInnes. Now Little gets it left to Gutherson. He's been busy, Clint Gutherson. He's back to playing really good footy. And a ball comes out the back as well for Little. He's put to the ground by Nickera, finished off by Hines, 20 metres away. The ball played, they go short side left, Flanagan. Coming through, Val Holmes. And the catch taken by St. George Illawarra. And the try is scored out there by Hamish Stewart. He gets it down, Hamish Stewart from the kick. Have we ended up set City, St. George Illawarra 10, Cronulla Sutherland 4. The kick caught by Hamish Stewart and the Dragons extend their lead with a try. And it's 10-4 with a kick to come.
1: Yeah, well, he's going back to Clint Gutherson. He's been brilliant, hasn't he? He's come up a couple of really nice tackles and big plays and some really nice offloads. And this one in particular finds Jacob Little. He gets into the backfield, but it's just a quick play the ball. But then Clint Gutherson again comes from behind. And then Hamish Stewart, the manager, just jumps up and above. Gets a really nice take on it. Just want to see the put down one more time before I write it in, Andrew, but it was really good work by the Dragons. Bust out of the tackle, gets it down, scores their second try.
0: Yeah, no problem at all. Touchline, Hoffey.
2: Yeah, they're just out-competing in the St. George Illawarra Dragons. They really are. I tell you what, it's been a bit of a masterstroke by Dean Young, starting with Jacob Little. He has torched Cronulla a number of times through the middle of the ruck, but one bloke I want to give a rap to is Kyle Flanagan. He put up that kick. He stood there, waited to execute his kick. He was under a lot of pressure by Brighton Nickera and got absolutely hammered, but he stayed in position to make sure he executed, and the St. George Illawarra Dragons finished it off. Great start by them.
0: Yeah, they've been inspired so far, but we've seen this before from them, and it's all right to do it in the first half and the first 60 minutes, but can they maintain the rage?
1: There's been a lot of leads given away this weekend,
0: and this weekend in particular. Yes, they have. But Dragons looking good so far, so good. 26 minutes in, they lead 10-4. Now Val Holmes, 5 in from the eastern touchline, landed his first from this spot. He strikes it, heading towards the post. He likes it, flags are up, he's kicked the goal. He's 2 out of 2. Now, what about this? St. George Illawarra 12, Cronulla Sutherland 4, 26 minutes gone. Hope you're enjoying the action on NRL Sunday here on ABC Sport with Luke Lewis, Ryan Hoffman, I'm Andrew Moore. Round the grounds, full-time in the New South Wales Cup. And it is a win in the end for the Roosters over Canterbury Bankstown by 32 points to 24. We've got North Sydney 30, leading West Magpies 16. Melbourne 22, leading Manly Warringah 18. And Newcastle at Canberra Stadium leading the Raiders 6-0. In the AFL, we've got Collingwood 33 leading the West Coast Eagles 18 in the first quarter. And Queensland Women's Rugby League, South Logan 30 leading the Tweed Seagulls 12. So from the kickoff, the Dragons with its 12-4 advantage have it 18 out from their own goal line. Jacob Little, he sends the ball centre field left. 25 out from their own line. Oh, there's the old magnificent get him on side breath. Emre Gula plays it. He comes left edge now to Stewart. He popped a pass out the back as well. And now the Dragons going straight down the eastern touchline. Holmes, he's over the 40. Ankle tap. Dragged to the ground 27 metres out. To his feet, plays it. It comes open side right. Through hands, a wayward pass from Lycan King Tongia. It's picked up by Suli. Fends away from Hirotti. And now he's going to be caught about 17, 16, 15 metres out from the goal line. St. George the chant here at Jubilee. Long ball from dummy half. Goes left to Couchman. Steps back to the right side, Couchman. He's felled 10 out from the goal line. Last tackle, Dragons. What a set this has been again. Little sends it away left. Through hands it goes. Gutherson got the pass away. as it comes on that far side of the field to within a metre or two of the goal line, and that's where Stewart

0: Tackled. Desperate cover defence from the Sharks. Changeover. Cronulla gets a two out from their own line. 12 minutes 40 left in the half. St George Illawarra 12, Cronulla Sutherland 4.
1: Well, I'm big on body language, Andrew, and the body language at the moment for the Sharks, it's absolutely horrible. And the body language from the Dragons is amazing. And I tell you what, it's not a bad place to start. 1 metre in, 1 metre out. Really good work here from the Dragons.
0: Hazelton plays the ball for the Sharks. They need an injection of something, Cronulla. They're inside their own 20. It comes away right to Hirotti at first receiver. And he's going to be taken. About 27 out from his own line. They're struggling to get anywhere here, Cronulla Sutherland. And now they're 33 out from their own goal line. Ball played by Colhoun. Comes right. Trindle, a clearing kick. Down that northeast corner again. Gutherson the catch. 20 out from his own line. He brings it back to the 30. And then straightens and wrapped up 33 out from his own line. We've had 28 minutes. And the Dragons lead the Sharks 12 points to 4. Now it's Fiengay up the middle, he goes. Replacement coming on now for the Dragons in the 17 jersey. And that's the youngster, Jacob Webster. So let's see how he goes. Dragons now on halfway. 20 in from the Western touchline. Played to Little. Here's Webster. The crowd love it. And he's going to be caught by Hazelton. 9 metres in Cronulla Sutherland territory. It's played now Little. Goes left to Gutherson. Then away to King Tongia. And he's wrapped up, ball and all, and shoved to the deck about 35 metres out from the line, courtesy of Ramian. On the last, Flanagan kicks it down to that southeast corner again. Kennedy, good catch on the run, and he's tackled about 15 out from his own line. 29 gone, Dragons 12, Sharks 4. And Ryan Hoffman, as you've been saying, it's becoming more and more evident that the Dragons, every set of six, both sides of the footy, are right on top.
2: Yeah, there's a notable difference between the ruck speed, as we see an offload from Mulitalo, but the ruck speed from the Dragons is a lot quicker. They're getting a lot more one-on-one tackles, which has allowed Jacob Little, which has allowed Kai Flanagan to play on the front foot, which is getting this field position.
0: Here's Braden Trindle, short ball left to Wilton, knocked to the ground on halfway. Crowd thought it was four, I thought it was okay. About 10 in from touch, western side. Played to Brayley. Goes right, Trindle. Then up towards centre field, Burns. He's caught 5 metres in Dragons territory. Last play for the Sharks. Kick off the boot of Trindle from 42 metres out. Down to Gutherson. Barely had to move. Easy catch. 9 out from his own goal line. Good chase, though, by Cronulla. Hazelton involved. And the Dragons get it back. 18 out from their own line. We've had almost half an hour of play. And it's all St George Illawarra leading 12 points to 4. As Jacob Halangahu comes onto the field now for St George Illawarra. They go right edge, and the tackle comes here on Suli, 15 short of halfway. 10 in from the western touchline, played to Little, goes left, and it's Halangahu running off Egan, and he's going to be held up here by Burns and Brayley, and Kafusi, 8 short of halfway. Little goes left, King Tongi away, Gutherson nailed, great defence by Hines, 3 short of halfway. Last tackle, St George Illawarra. And the kick downfield from Flanagan, dropping back Mulitalo rather casually. He catches it. 5 out from his own line over the 10. Heads towards the 20. Takes on the chase of Egan and Halangahu. 22 out from his own line. 9 minutes 30 left in the half. Luke Lewis, 12-4. Dragons lead Sharks.
1: Yeah, back in the arm wrestle at the moment. Both sides just getting through sets, waiting for someone to make a mistake. But it looks more likely than that it's going to be the Sharks and the Dragons. The Dragons are very honed in at the moment.
0: So now Cronulla Sutherland on that far side have the ball, about 35 out from their own line and 12 in from the eastern touchline. Ramian plays it, comes left to Hazelton. And he's caught 3 short of halfway, the Colt figure. Blake Brayley at dummy half. He goes left to Billy Burns. The dummy goes himself, and it's a penalty going to Cronulla Sutherland for a high tackle. About 1 metre in St George Illawarra territory, and it's Couchman, the player, penalised. Down to you, Ryan Hoffman, on the touchline.
2: Yeah, change here for the Dragons. Max Fangai has gone off. It seems to be a back issue, and he's been replaced by Setu Tu, which has had a tremendous season so far for the Dragons.
0: Yeah, I mean, you don't want to see anyone injured, but Setu Tu, an ideal replacement. Tap taken by Hirotti. 31 out from the Dragons' line. Tackled 26 metres away. Egan with the tackle. Played to Brayley. Goes centre field right. Kafusi. Crashed to the ground in centre field. 18 metres away from the goal line. Brayley goes right to Nick O'Hines. 12-4 Dragons lead. Inside pass to Nickara. He's caught 14 metres away from the line. Plays it to Brayley. Comes left to Burns. Burns a lovely short ball. Kafusi threatened an offload with a lovely tackle head on from Dylan Egan. 5 out centre field. Brayley goes right to Burns. He gets very close to the goal line and the left upright. Does he get it down? I think he has. try to Billy Burns, and then kisses his Cronulla jersey in the Indigenous logo, and the Sharks hit back. St George Illawarra 12, Cronulla Sutherland 8, 7 minutes 40 to play in the first half. He's been really good this year, Billy Burns, and he crashes over to score the try.
1: He's been brilliant this year for the Cronulla Sharks. He's filled in a few different roles. He's played in the back row on that right edge, and he's done a really good job over there as well. But this is quite disappointing for the Dragons. They've been really, really good with the ball. They've been defending well, and they're just something so easy, so soft. Just sneaks out the ball, carrying arm there, Billy Burns, and just slides it over the try line. And that's really nice work. Great, field awareness there from Billy Burns.
0: And this can be the difference, Louis, between a team that's won 9 out of 10 and a team that's won 2 games all year. The Sharks know they can come back. There's a composure about them, even though they haven't been playing very well. And for the Dragons, the doubt will come in straight away.
1: Yep, absolutely.
0: So we'll cross to Hoppy after the kick. Nico's right in front or just to the left of the post. 11 metres out. His record of 32 straight snapped after his first shot from the eastern touchline missed across the face. 3 behind the all-time record held by Hazem El Masri. Now to start a new streak. Here comes Nico to get the Sharks to within 2 with the right boot. And he pilots it right between the sticks. So he is 1 out of 2. St George Illawarra 12, Cronulla Sutherland 10. 6 minutes 30 left in the half. Now down to Ryan Hoffman downstairs.
2: Yeah, that was just an example of determination from Billy Burns. He just wanted to score more than the Dragons wanted to tackle him. Great run there right across the line. The Dragons can't go into their shell. Yep, they've given up a bit of a lead, but they're still in front. They've been playing good football by just running hard and those change of directions through the ruck. They need to continue with that.
0: Around the grounds we go. New South Wales Cup second half. North have kicked. The Bears 36, leading the West Magpies 16. Melbourne 26, Manly Warringah 18. Newcastle 6, Canberra 4. AFL first quarter. And we've got Collingwood 39, West Coast 37. AFLW, first goal to Carlton to lead St Kilda 6-0. And Queensland Women's Rugby League, South Slogan 42, Tweed Seagulls 12. Remember, tonight too, you've got NRLW action. We'll be heading to Central Coast Stadium. Declan Byrne, Jada Taylor and Dean Halitau. And they'll bring you the Roosters game against Parramatta. We'll check in with Declan and the team at halftime here. Here's a good strong run by Hazelton over the 30. Finally put down 33 out from his own goal line. Played to Brayley. Goes right to Marwini Hirotti. And already there's an extra edge to the Sharks in scoring. Hirotti put down 5 short of halfway. 20 in from the Western touchline. Now it comes right again. Kafusi and Halangahu first to greet him. 5 metres in St George Illawarra's half. Played on the last. It comes left. Trindle the kick from 42 metres out. Mulitalo and Hopper shoot. Guffleson up he goes. Great catch. I thought he was interfered with by Mulitalo and still caught it brilliantly. 12 out from his own line. 5 minutes 30 left in the half. 12-10, St George Illawarra leads. Cronulla Sutherland is now set to 2, is put to the ground. 16 out from his own line.
1: Yeah, I don't think there was any much in that there. There's a nice chase from Renato Mortale. He tries to tap the ball back. It's a good take there by...
0: Great catch.
1: And here's another penalty now to the Dragons coming out of their own end. So they're just doing those little things a little bit better than the Sharks at the moment. They're running a tad harder. They're fighting a little bit harder on the floor.
0: I thought that last set was better, though, from the Sharks.
1: It was, definitely. Absolutely.
0: Just had a bit more intent about it, but a penalty given away for a high tackle to the Dragons. 18 out from their own line, inside 5 minutes to go in the half, and a 12-10 St George Illawarra lead. Now the touch finder about 10 metres short of halfway. Eastern side of the field in front of the hill. Tap taken by Val Holmes has done some really good things, and he steps into Kafusi and Nicara. Shoved back and got the pass away and the tackle to Egan. And Egan finally floored by Ramian, too short of halfway. Played a little, Jacob Little. They go short side left. Hamish Stewart goes without it again. Scooped up now by Cronulla Sutherland, 10 metres short of halfway. The ball's played by Will Kennedy to Brayley. He goes left and the tackle made just short of halfway on the Sharkies. Teague Wilton, courtesy of Kyle Flanagan. Another against his old team. Now the left, Mulitalo, wrapped up 7 metres in Dragons territory. Tell you what, some of the fans in front of us are keeping Dennis, a man of sound, on his toes. Here's Hazelton up the middle. He's caught 35 out from the Dragons goal line by the defence of Edwards. Now it comes to the right. Hines away to Ramian. Great defence by Val. No, it wasn't. He let him go. Ramian runs across field, then offloads to Trindle, turns it back on the inside to Hazelton. He only knows one way, and that's up the middle. Caught 37 away from the goal line. He'll play the ball now. Does so, and it comes to the right. to Billy Burns. Couchman's down low, two defenders over the top, including Jacob Little. About 30, make it 27 out from the line. On the last, Trindle on the short side left. Puts up the kick, more pressure on Gutherson. Gutherson loses the ball this time. Scooped up though by St. George Illawarra's Gutherson. He gets the pass away left with Bell Holmes. He's caught 10 out from his own line. 3 minutes, 13 left in the half. Dragons 12, Sharks 10. Touchline, Ryan Hoffman.
2: Yeah, got an update on Max Fangai. Apparently he's gone off for a HIA, a Cat 2 HIA, and is struggling with a bit of a shoulder issue. So as long as he passed the test, hopefully for the Dragons, he'll be back.
0: Good job, Ryan. Don't call me Josh Hoffman. Jacob Little dummy half. He sends the ball centre field left, and they have it 13 metres short of halfway. Plays the ball at the northern end as Tyrell Sloan. Goes left to Gutherson again, who's having an influence in this game, all right. He's caught just short of halfway, right in centre field. Little sends it right. Flanagan has time to set and punts the ball downfield to the southwest corner, where Kennedy takes the catch on his own 10-metre line, heads to the 20, and he's put to the ground 20 metres out from his own line. Earlier at Canberra Stadium, a win for Newcastle, 30-24 over the green machine. Trindle dummy half, goes right to Katoa. Smack bang into the teeth of the defence. 27 out from the Sharks' line. Trindle, he works it away right edge. Tackle made just outside the 30. Finding to get to his feet, Ramian. Plays it to Brayley. Comes middle of the park again. Spinning out of one, Mulitalo. Now down three short of halfway. 20 in from the western touchline. He plays the ball to Brayley. Short ball away, Hazelton. Runs into the defence. And he's put to the ground by Edwards. 5 metres in Dragons territory. 12-10 Saints lead. 1 minute 50 to go. Trindle tries to spiral the life out of it. And Setu too. What a good catch. 14 out from his own line, 20 in from touch, western side, 12-10. The Dragons maintain the lead as now Gutherson's collared Louis on his own 20.
1: I think the back three are doing a really good job just defusing those bombs. I'll tell you what, he's hitting them pretty well there, Tricky, as well.
0: Yes.
1: But there's not as much enthusiasm in the Sharks' defence as we have seen over the last few weeks. So they've got to pick that part up. But it's just an end-to-end stuff at the moment. Really good arm wrestle going on.
0: So now the Dragons 12 short of halfway. Sloan plays the ball to Jacob Little. He darts to the right and straightens. Caught by Hazelton on halfway and Kafusi. Right in centre field, but last tackle, St. George Illawarra, leading 12-10. Kick downfield by Flanagan. Will Kennedy with the easy catch. 15 out from his own goal line. Heads to the 20 and beyond. Burrows his way into the defence. And he's claimed about 24 out from his own line. Inside the final minute of the first half. Hines sends it right. Katoa. He's taken 28 out from his own line, eastern side. Plays the ball to Hines. Goes left again now. And the tackle on Britton Nicara. 10 metres short of halfway. 20 in from touch on the hillside of Jubilee. Now Brayley runs to his left. Got the ball away. And it goes from Trindle to Hines. Poor pass, but really good hands by Mulitalo around his hip to hold on to it. Tackle 5 metres in St. George Illawarra territory. 10 in from the western touchline. Plays it. It goes right now to Trindle. Turns it into Kafusi. Popped it out the back to Brayley. Almost a hospital pass. Brayley recklessly threw it away. Knock on. And that's an indication that they are off their game here, the Sharkies. It'll be a St. George Illawarra scrum feed given time. 10 seconds left in the half. 12-10 in favour of St. George Illawarra. It's little things like that, Lou.
1: Yeah, absolutely. But I'll tell you what, I reckon the Phantom siren just got the boys there. It was brilliant. They've done it about 30 seconds out. I think everyone was already looking. They already thought they heard this noise. But
0: this is the home of the Phantom siren right here.
1: Yeah, it was brilliant. So, look, a really good first 40 minutes there from the Dragons. I thought they played well. Attention to detail. They're going in at halftime, and I think they're the better team so far at the moment.
0: So 12-10 it is in favour of St. George Illawarra over Cronulla Sutherland. For the Dragons, tries to Val Holmes in the 14th minute. Hamish Stewart in the 25th. Holmes 2 from 2, both from out wide, and one restart. For the Sharks, a try to Sione Katoa in the 6th minute. Billy Burns in the 33rd. Nico Hines 1 from 2 and one restart. Penalties are 2-1 in favour of St. George Illawarra. Halftime, St. George Illawarra 12, Cronulla Sutherland 10. Thoughts on the first 40, Ryan Hoffman?
2: Yeah, I thought St. George definitely deserved to be in the position they're in. They just outcompeted, I think, Cronulla in that first 40 minutes. Cronulla definitely have got more points in them, but it's whether or not they're going to execute the way they should. They've been a bit off their game. They need to get back in their kick chase game that was working at the start. For the Dragons, it's much the same. Keep testing their arm, keep checking Cronulla through the middle of the ruck, and they could spring an upset here.
0: All right, Hoffy, have a breather around the grounds and in the New South Wales Cup full-time, and a win for North Sydney. The Bears have won by 48-16 over Western Suburbs, coming from behind to win by that margin. Melbourne has beaten Manly Warringah 26-18. Canberra leads Newcastle 14-6.

0: AFL, Collingwood 39, leading West Coast Eagles 37. AFLW Carlton 13, leading St Kilda 1. And Queensland Women's Rugby League South Logan 42, Tweed Seagulls 12. You're with Luke Lewis, Ryan Hoffman. I'm Andrew Moore. NRL Sunday on ABC Sport. And after Newcastle's 30 points to 24 win over Canberra, St George Illawarra leads Cronulla Sutherland 12-10 as we take you now to the ABC Newsroom.
1: ABC News, I'm Eliza Getzy. Green Senator Sarah Hanson-Young has told the government to put its cards on the table and reveal what concessions it's willing to make on its proposed gambling laws. Labor is struggling to secure support for the bill, which proposes a partial ban on gambling ads. The Greens want the government to toughen the bill to include a total ban on gambling inducements, including bonus bets and special deals. Senator Hanson-Young has told insiders she's in talks with the Communications Minister.
2: If the government's now willing to move on some things, well, good. But the devil's going to be in the detail. And what I say to the Prime Minister and to the government is put your cards on the table. Let's see how far you're prepared to go.
1: WA's Electrical Trades Union is expecting up to 170 workers to join the ongoing work stoppage at BHP's Port Hedland site this weekend. The Australian Workers Union downed tools yesterday and were joined today by the ETU and the Australian Manufacturing Workers Union. The ETU's WA lead, Brant Softley, says members were told to stay home and that there was no need for a picket line to get the message across.
3: Yeah, we wanted to just more or less get to the point where, you know, we shouldn't have to wave out the front and make a spectacle. We want our actions to speak louder than words.
1: Overseas, Typhoon Dolphin is forecast to make landfall in China later today with torrential rain and powerful winds as authorities warn of flooding and landslides across a broad swathe of eastern China. The storm's already swept through Japan's southern Okinawa prefecture, injuring six people and cutting power to more than 50,000 buildings. Ahead of its landfall in China, authorities have moved offshore workers to safety, ordered ships back to port, and increased checks at reservoirs, landslide-prone areas, construction sites, and tourist sites. China's National Meteorological Centre says Typhoon Dolphin is expected to hit the coast with winds of up to 160 kilometres an hour before weakening and moving inland. A police officer has been killed and two security guards injured in two bombings on the first day in office of Colombia's newly inaugurated right-wing president, Abelardo de la Espriella. More from the BBC's David Bamford.
4: The Colombian military blamed dissident left-wing FARC rebels for a blast that destroyed a highway toll booth near Tecali, the city where the inauguration ceremony took place on Friday. Two security guards were injured. In the second attack in the northern district of Cesar, a police officer was killed when a drone struck a police station. The new president said there would be no refuge for the bombers. He's rejected the dialogue with armed groups promoted by his left-wing predecessor, Gustavo Petro.
1: And German officials have revealed two drones were spotted in recent days flying over a sensitive military installation west of the city of Bonn. The complex houses components for the US-made Patriot air defence system. It comes a few days after an explosive-laden drone was detected near a Ukrainian cargo plane in the German city of Leipzig. And back home, Victoria's state opposition leader says the recent death of a grocery shop owner in Melbourne's West highlights the need for stronger laws to clamp down on violent youth crime. Jess Wilson attended a vigil today for 60-year-old Van Viet Truong, who died after allegedly being attacked by a group of young people in the suburb of Sunshine last weekend. Three children aged 12 to 14 have each been charged with several affray offences and bailed, while a 15-year-old boy charged with manslaughter remains behind bars. Ms. Wilson says locals have told her they no longer feel safe.
5: To lose such a respected person, someone who has been a shop owner here for decades, because we have weak laws here in Victoria and we have a crime crisis. Unfortunately, people just have had enough and they want stronger laws. They want someone who is actually going to end the crime crisis in Victoria, and that's why I'm here.
1: Residents in the central Queensland town of Clermont are being asked to limit water use after a failure at the town's water treatment plant. The Isaac Regional Council says crews are working to fix the problem, but is asking the community to avoid watering lawns, washing cars, and only shower, bathe, or flush toilets when strictly necessary. Extra water is being trucked into the town. And in tennis, the women's world number one, Aryna Sabalenka, has suffered a setback in her US Open build-up after she was beaten by Russia's

0: Katerina Alexandrova in the fourth round of the Canadian Open in Toronto. The 16th seeded Alexandrova fought a hard battle lasting nearly 2.5 hours to secure her quarterfinal berth. Sabalenka, a four-time Grand Slam champion and reigning US Open winner, recovered from a set down to force a decider but was unable to counter her opponent's aggressive shot-making in the final set, with Alexandrova prevailing 7-6, 4-6, 6-4.
1: Get ready for a year of Test cricket like you've never heard before.
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4: 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Beautiful stroke.
1: And it all begins on Thursday with Australia versus Bangladesh.
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7: It's Indigenous Round.
8: 2 metres out, Brayley. He goes away right, Trindle and Nico Hines. The Sharks player slipped over, but he gets the ball over the top anyway to Siona Katoa. Now, Siona Katoa, I reckon he's thinking of Nico and the potential kicking record, because he dummied the put down, realised there wasn't a Dragons play there, so he pinched another, I don't know, 3 metres closer to the post. Try to Katoa, Nico Hines for his 33rd straight goal. Wouldn't this give him a lift and some confidence if he can whack this over? Here comes Nico. Record on the line. He strikes it. He's missed it. He's missed it by a long way across, and the crowd give it to him basically by cheering the miss. The record still stands for Hazem El Masri. 20 metres away. The ball played. They go short side left. Flanagan coming through. Val Holmes. And the catch taken by St. George Illawarra, and the try is scored out there by Hamish Stewart. He gets it down, Hamish Stewart from the kick. Have we ended up set city? St. George Illawarra 10, Cronulla Sutherland 4. Five out centre field, Brayley goes right to Burns. He gets very close to the goal line and the left upright. Does he get it down? I think he has. Try to Billy Burns, and then kisses his Cronulla jersey in the Indigenous logo. And the Sharks hit back.
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7: Indigenous Round. Recognising the contributions of Aboriginal and Torres Strait Islander peoples to the game of rugby league.
8: Yeah, tight one here at Jubilee. It is 12-10 in favour of St. George Illawarra over Cronulla Sutherland. The footy doesn't stop here, though. Afterwards, we'll be heading to Central Coast Stadium in Gosford, where the Sydney Roosters unbeaten play winless Parramatta in the NRLW. And at Central Coast Stadium, calling the action, Declan Byrne, Jada Taylor and Dean Halitau. Let's check in and set the scene. G'day, Deck.
9: Thanks, Maury. Yeah, two teams with completely opposite records. So the Sydney Roosters now the only undefeated team after the Broncos lost earlier today. The Parramatta Eels winless. It goes further than that as well. They've almost got mirror image stats. So listen to this. The Roosters, they average 31 points scored. Eels concede on average 29. Roosters only concede 11. The Eels score 12 on average. So the Eels are up against it tonight against an imposing Roosters side to complete round six. In terms of the weather, it's just stopped raining at the moment, but it's been spitting on and off for the last couple of hours. Unfortunately for Dean Halitau, who will be on the sideline, it is only supposed to get heavier as the night goes on. So I think we'll have a slippery one. No late changes as well, which means Taron Aiken comes back in for the Roosters after that shoulder concern the last couple of weeks. The Eels lose a couple and gain a couple of really good ins. So they sort of come out even. Rachel Pearson and Martha Mataele drop out, both with head knocks. Rory Owen and Cassie Tohihiku come in. The referee will be Peter Goff, and Todd Smith is in the bunker. I mentioned Dean Halitau, but alongside me first up, Jada Taylor from the NRLW Sharks. Jada, how you feeling?
10: Look, mean better, to be honest. Rugby league can do that to you when you're not winning. It feels like the end of the world. So hopefully do my homework tonight and watch these two teams to beat them later in the year.
9: So a loss for your Sharks yesterday. Is this a good thing? Take your mind off it. Watch another two teams who you will play over the next sort of 3 or 4 weeks as we get a knock on the window here. Is it a good thing to come here and just do some study?
10: Yeah, for sure. I think the only way to get your mind off a loss is to look forward. And I promise I'll be doing my homework tonight. Go back on Tuesday and give an update on what I think's happening here tonight.
9: The other man alongside us is Dean Halitau. Dean, the Roosters, as I said, the only undefeated team at the moment. They can go a game clear at the top of the ladder. this is a tough task tonight for the Eels.
3: No doubt. Sorry, Deck. They would have been watching the game or had an eye on the game today just to sort of see that result. It would have come through. So an opportunity to sit lone at the top of the table would be, it would be great for the Roosters. And, you know, they're flying as they have done for the last few years. There's a lot of talk about how strong they are, how strong the Broncos are. They've really got the chance to stamp their authority against a team that, as you mentioned, is struggling. No wins this year for the poor Eels. At times, you feel like they're about to get some momentum going within matches, but they just haven't been able to turn it into 2 points on the ladder. A couple of big ins for them, as you said, will help things. But then Taron Aikin coming back from the Roosters is pretty scary.
9: You played the Roosters in your preseason match, Jada. What makes them such an impenetrable force?
10: Yeah, I think we constantly speak about it. They've just got strike power across the park. I think when you've got the likes of Isabel Kelly and Jess Sergis in the centres and, you know, Taron Aikin coming back in the halves, but Jocelyn Kelleher had a game the other night where she broke the record for most try assists in a game. So that's what I mean. They're just across the park super, super strong, including, you know, Dally M winner Olivia Koenig in the middle. So, it's going to be a tough night for the Eels, I think.
9: Dean, when you played, did you prefer to be the hunter or the hunted?
3: Probably the hunted, yeah, because that means you're travelling okay and you don't have to rely on mathematical chances when the season winds towards an end. But I didn't find myself in that position too often, unfortunately.
9: Okay. Jada, lastly, it's Indigenous Round, first 2 weeks, both the men's and the women's comp. You're a proud Kamilaroi woman. How important are these sort of weeks to showcase young First Nations kids around the country, and in particular girls, to see the heroes in action today?
10: Yeah, I think it's really, really nice. I obviously got the opportunity yesterday. It was my first time playing an Indigenous jersey, which a bit sad about the result. But I think what's made it even more special is obviously you get around the community. There's performances pre-game and stuff like that. But our non-Indigenous brothers and sisters too, wrapping their arms around the culture and wanting to learn something new. And that's all part of reconciliation. And that's why I love this country.
9: Two beautiful jerseys tonight. So the Roosters will wear one designed by Tyler Mundine called For Our Next Generation, and the Eels in a mostly black strip as compared to their usual blue and yellow, designed by Sean Kinchella and Colin Walker, symbolising the power of water. So we will get a bit of rain, I think. In fact, it's just started coming down. So maybe that favours the Eels. Hey, the power of water in their jersey. It's raining here at Gosford. We'll be back here in about an hour for kickoff, Maury.
8: Great work, Decky and team. And Dino, if you're still there, you're down the touchline. You haven't done a lot of that recently. I was talking to Louis and Hoffy earlier about one of your first sideline gigs with us. Remember that day in Melbourne?
3: Melbourne, bucketed down,
8: sharks in the storm, one of the coldest, wettest days in the history of the world, and you weren't allowed an umbrella.
3: Didn't have an umbrella, didn't have a change of clothes. It was a very wet, cold flight back home.
8: Oh, no, and you tried to get something from the shops at Tullamarine Airport, and the shops were shut. It was a tale of woe. But don't worry, mate, it'll be beautiful up there in Gosford.
3: Of course.
8: Yeah. All right, thanks, mate, and can't wait to hear Jada Taylor again this evening on the way home, and then work with her as she's co-hosting with me tomorrow night on NRL Monday between 6:30 and 7:30.
11: Did she get back to you?
8: What?
11: Huh?
8: Yes. Yeah, no, very professional. So Dragons come out for the second half. It is 12-10, Louis, in favour of the Dragons. What would the mood be like in the respective sheds at halftime?
11: Yeah, I think they'd be pretty happy with the way they played, and they'll look at a few things that they did wrong, and they'll have to fix that up. But I reckon Kyle Flanagan's kicking game's been really good. Their chase has been outstanding. Jacob Little up through the middle has been really, really good as well. So, look, I think the Dragons are doing everything right. For me, though, they haven't been able to do it back-to-back. So this next 40 minutes, very important.
8: Can you turn the light off, please, Luke?
11: Anything for you, Andrew.
8: It'll be the Dragons to kick off, running right to left, defending the southern end of Jubilee. Here we go. Second half, final game in round 23. Only a month to go after this before we get to the finals. Kickoff taken by Kennedy, gives the left to Oregon Kafusi, and he's tackled 15 out from his own line and 20 in from touch on the western side. Played to Brayley. Works it away, left side again for the Sharkies. Just outside the 20 they go. Tackle made on Tatala. Brayley now goes left to Tom Hazelton. He's caught about 34 out from his own line, though, inside the 10, incidentally. So it is a set restart for Cronulla Sutherland. Now in centre field, Burns. He's caught 5 short of halfway. Plays the ball now to Brayley. Comes to the right, Kafusi. He's tackled 2 metres in St. George Illawarra territory. One-handed pickup, Brayley. Goes right to Nico Hines. Jinking run. Can't beat them. He's put to the deck 32 metres out from the Dragons' goal line western side. Now Brayley to the left to Will Kennedy. Left foot step claimed. 24 metres out from the line southern end. Last play. Dummy half, Brayley goes left. puts up a kick to that south-east corner. Setu 2 with the catch. Dragons come away with it, and Setu 2 is going to be shoved to the ground, and it's going to be a goal line dropout for St George Illawarra. Gee, that's a good first set from Cronulla. Great result. Minute 15 gone in this second half. It's 12-10 in favour of the Dragons. Good catch by Setu too. But the chase, particularly from Wilton and Arotti, was just too good.
11: Yeah, good chase. But I tell you what, the intent from the Sharks, totally different to any set they did in the first half. They come out, they're in hard. And here's a short line dropout from the Dragons. And
8: Kyle Flanagan, up they go. Katoa may have lost it into Burns. No play on for Billy Burns. It came off the Dragons. So he'll play a 10 out for the St. George Illawarra goal line to Brayley. Goes left to Hazelton, up the middle, straight past one, the Colt figure. He's caught only a metre out from the goal line, right between the southern sticks. Dummy half is Blake Brayley. He floats it left to Hines. Back on the inside, Kafusi. He spins in the tackle. Little was involved. Then he got a one-hander away to Blake Brayley. Brayley comes back to the right as Cronulla Sutherland threatened through Hazelton. But he's thwarted 2 metres out from the goal line in front of the right upright. Brayley comes right, Nico Hines away to Britton Nicara. He's caught, good defence by Val Holmes in the first instance. A couple of metres away again. Brayley, Sharks with it, down 12-10. Nico Hines dummies and smack. 4 metres out from the line. Last play upcoming for Cronulla Sutherland. Brayley, he'll go to the left with a long ball to Braden Trindle. They keep it alive. Kennedy to Marwini Hirotti. Spins in the tackle, gets close to the goal line. Terrific defence by Egan and also Setu 2 among others. Changeover, Dragon survived. 3 out, 2 in from touch. South East corner, 3 gone second half. St George Illawarra 12, Cronulla Sutherland 10 as we check in on the touchline. Ryan Hoffman.
12: Half time from the sheds. Craig Fitzgibbon was pretty up front with his team. He said in the end they're running harder than us and they're tackling harder than us. So he wanted an improved start and that's exactly what he got for his team. So he'd be very impressed from Dean Young and the Dragons as they get a penalty here from not being square at marker. He was really impressed with his team. He said we are up this game into our eyeballs. All we need to do is make sure we're winning this first 10 minutes. Let's think back to our last time when we played against them at Shark Park. We had a bit of a lead and then they just came out after halftime a lot stronger than us. Also, Max Fangai passed his HIA but will not be back tonight with a back injury.
8: What do you say, mate? Up to this into the eyeballs?
12: Up into this game, into their eyeballs in somehow.
8: No, sorry, mate. I thought
12: somehow
8: you said
12: it's up to their eyeballs. But we got
8: cotton,
12: there.
8: I thought you said cotton wool balls for a sec.
12: No.
8: They take the tap. Caught 13 short of halfway. The first human being we've ever met scared of cotton wool balls. As now it is the Dragons with it. Setu 2. He's going to be caught 8 metres short of halfway. 4 gone second half. St George Illawarra 12, Cronulla Sutherland 10. Now Little goes left. Gutherson to Wiegand. Nicara greets him with Blake Brayley. And up over halfway goes by about a metre. Good strong run in the end. He'll play the ball now. And it comes to the left. Little got the pass away to King Tongia. He's wrapped up. 9 metres in Sharks half. 20 in from the Western touchline. Comes set of field right now. And breaking the line with Stewart. Through one. Now down 26 out from the Sharks. Goal line. Last tackle. Comes to the left. King Tongia got the pass away to Couchman. Then a brilliant one hand to Tyrell Sloan. He slides over to score the try. Dragon strike first, second half. Try to Sloan, 4 minutes 40 gone, and it's St George Illawarra 16, Cronulla Sutherland 10. The crowd roar here at Jubilee. The try to left winger Tyrell Sloan, Luke Lewis.
11: Oh, this is outstanding rugby league here from the Dragons. Really nice ball play, everything out in front. You got Lycan King Tonga going nice and square into the line. You got a really nice line run there. I think it was from Hamish Stewart, actually. Comes up a really nice pass. I thought he was going to go short. I think he sort of pops it out the outside there to Sloan. And then it's just a bit of a foot race. Speed up against Katoa on his outside. He only had about a half metre to work in and goes over and slams it down. Only 6 minutes into this second half. They're on the scoreboard, the Dragons. They are on fire.
8: Back down to Ryan Hoffman on the touchline.
12: Yeah, that happened right in front of me. That was outstanding play by the Dragons. Number one, Lycan King Tongia recognised that Ramian was jamming out the back. So Hamish Stewart, beautiful little outline. He got hit short and then gave an absolute peach of a pass to Tyrell Sloan, who finishes his speed to burn out there on the edge. That's a great try, Dragons.
8: Yeah, that pass was a thing of beauty from Stewart to Tyrell Sloan. Six gone second halves, and George Illawarra 16, Cronulla Sutherland 10, and Valholmes 25 out, three in from the Western touchline, almost in Ryan Hoffman's lap. He kicked two from two in the first half, both from the Eastern touchline. Here he goes from the West. Valholmes, he strikes it, it's heading across the face, no goal. It's a converted try, the difference, 16-10 in favour of St George Illawarra over Cronulla Sutherland with 34 minutes to play. Around the grounds, half-time at Canberra Stadium in the New South Wales Cup, Canberra 16 leading Newcastle 12. AFL second quarter, West Coast leading Collingwood 57-52. And full-time in the Queensland Women's Premiership, South Logan 46. Have beaten Tweed Seagulls 12. Still to come, NRLW between Roosters and Eels at Central Coast Stadium with Declan Byrne, Jada Taylor and Dean Halitau. We'll wrap up what happened earlier today at Canberra Stadium with the Knights 30-24 win over Canberra. And for those staying with us, we'll get our wow moment of the weekend. And for the rest of you, most of you, you'll be listening to NRLW footy as the live action continues here on ABC Sport. Now it is Suli for the Dragons. He's put to the ground, 23 out from his own line, played to Little. He sends the ball left and the tackle made on Couchman, courtesy of Wilton, 29 out from the Dragons line. Jacob Little moves it left to Jacob Halangahu. He's caught 15 short of halfway. He's agreed to a new long-term extension with St George Illawarra. Played and it goes left to Clint Gutherson. Hazelton is there in defence with Nickera and he'll play it 10 metres short of halfway. He does so to Little. Comes to the right, Flanagan the kick on the last from inside the 40. Dropping back Mulatalo with an easy take. 15 out from his own line. Heads over the 20 to the 30 and he's put to the ground. 29 out from his own line. Really good, enthusiastic chase. Stewart was there, Egan was there and Halangahu. Now the next play. It's Cronulla Sutherland to within 13 of halfway. Trailing 16-10. Played by Raymond to Brayley. He sends it left to Marwani Hirotti. He's taken there by Edwards. About five short of halfway. 20 in from touch. Eastern side. Brayley comes right to Billy Byrne. Short ball. Kafusi. He sent one defender like the King Tonga reeling. 5 metres in Dragons territory. He stood in the tackle. Nico Hines, a double cutout pass, not a good one. Good catch by Sione Katoa, sliding on his knees. And now he's tackled by Holmes, about 35 out from the Dragons line. 5 in from the Western touchline, bringing up the last in a towering kick, coming from Braden Trindle. And it's caught by Gutherson for the Dragons, 10 out from their own line. 8 gone second half, Luke Lewis, 16-10 in favour of St George Illawarra.
11: Now, I just keep thinking back to the other night when the Warriors played against the Panthers and how hard they run. The Sharks aren't doing that tonight. You're looking at the way that their back three are carrying the ball, a little bit softer, more going sideways, whereas yeah, I feel like the Dragons are just running harder, doing everything a lot quicker, and the fight on the ground is a lot better than what the Sharks are offering at the moment as well. So I don't know where this has been all year for the Dragons.
8: But this also for the Sharks looks like they just expect something will click and they will get there. And it hasn't yet. It's now the Dragons on the left edge. Another good run. Hamish Stewart caught just short of halfway. Played to Gutherson on the last. Comes right to Lycan King Tonga. Yeah? Boots it down to the northwest corner. Underneath it, Kennedy with a catch. 21 out from his own line. Too much speed for Flanagan. But now he's taken 31 out from his own line. It is 16-10 to St George Illawarra. 8 minutes 40 gone second half. Comes left to Wayne now to Wilton. He's trapped about 12 short of halfway. Halangahu was there. Played to Brayley. Goes left. And now for the Sharkies. Burns caught. 4 short of halfway by Edwards and Burns. In fact, Hirotti. Plays the ball to Brayley. Comes open side right. Through hand. Burns away to Kafusi. He's caught 2 metres in Dragons territory. 20 in from the Western touchline. Now Brayley goes left away to Burns. Straightens into the defence and claimed. 36 out from the Dragons line. Last play. Sharks who trail 16-10. He goes left. Big kick from Braden Trindle down to the right wing. Setu. 2 great catch for the Dragons. He's got it. And will play the footy about 15 out from his own line. 9 minutes 30 gone, second half. St George Illawarra 16, Cronulla Sutherland 10. You're with Luke Lewis, Ryan Hoffman. I'm Andrew Moore. And NRL Sunday is now Holmes a good run, but he's caught. 34 out from his own goal line. Plays the ball to Gutherson. He sends it to the right edge as the Dragons get to within 11 metres of halfway. Looking good, up 16 points to 10. Now Little. Sends it left away. Flick out the back by Couchman. Wayward. It went beyond Edwards. Scooped up by Gutherson. He gets away from Braden Trindle. But tackled now. 13 short of halfway. Last tackle, Dragons. Comes right. Flanagan. Drills a kick downfield, dropping back Katoa. It bounces to him. 14 out from his own line. And just head down, bum up, Katoa, good run. Caught 35 out from his own line. 16-10 Dragons. Louis with just under half an hour to go.

0: Well, they're the kind of carries that the Sharks need. Sione Katoa gets the ball. We've just absolutely sprinted into the line of the Dragons.
1: Drop ball Nico Hines on play two.
0: And that's just rewind everything we just said.
1: Kyle Flanagan is cheering. It's going to be a Dragon scrum, but no. The markers might have been interference as Nico Hines played. Yeah, is interfered with by Kyle Flanagan. So it is a penalty to the Sharks, three short of halfway. Touchline, Hoffey.
2: Yeah, it was a bit of enthusiasm shown by Kyle Flanagan looking to get out marker, but he was way too early. I've just been watching the body language and chat between the two halves, Nico Hines and Braden Trindle. Braden Trindle is really remonstrating with his other half. They're not getting to where they want to be. They're not getting to their marks to be able to put on their plays.
1: Yeah, it's looking clunky where it hasn't done that for the last couple of months. Here's Trindle turning it into Hazelton. And he's tackled 10, make it 9 metres out from the St George Illawarra line. Brayley goes right to Trindle, turns it back on the inside to Burns. And Burns gets close, but he's now knocked to the ground. 3 metres away from the Dragons' goal line, centre field, southern end. Played to Brayley, goes right to Oregon. Kafusi for the line. He stands in the tackle with his back to the defenders, half a metre away. 16-10 Dragons, Sharks attacker, comes to the right to Trindle, takes them on. Then he floats the ball away to his right. Can the Sharks actually get the ball down through the centre? Ramien, yes. I don't even know how deliberate that pass was, but he got down for it, Jesse Ramien, and he scored the try. Sharks hit back, 28 minutes, 10 seconds to go. St George Illawarra 16, Cronulla Sutherland 14.
0: Yeah, and just like that, not much doing. Bit of a dummy. You're right, the pass was probably a little bit of a hope when he throws it out the back. You can't rule on a forward pass. When you look at it, sort of looks a little bit forward or float forward, but then Jesse Ramey gets down right. That's a big pickup.
1: What a catch. Yeah, I don't think it was forward, although we're in an impossible angle to tell either way. But just didn't look a deliberate pass from Trindle. Maybe he did mean to link up with Ramey, but the ball kind of slipped out of his hand. And Ryan Hopper, what a catch from the Sharks centre.
2: Yeah, certainly amazing catch by Jesse Ramien, especially in this weather. It is still quite greasy. There's still a bit of drizzle coming down. But I mentioned before, Braden Trindle was looking a bit frustrated. He just decided to take it all on his own. Big dummy down close to the line. Got his arm free, but Jesse Ramien finished that off like all outside backs should.
1: Gee, you're tough, Hoppy. Not even a hint of an umbrella down there, mate. Where are you from again? Well, where do you live?
2: No, it's beautiful in Melbourne today.
1: That's right, sunbaked.
2: That's it.
1: Here's Nico Hines. About 9 in from the Western touchline, make it 10. He moves in now, Nico, he strikes it, heading towards the post, lights it, kicks the goal. So Nico Hines is 2 from 3, and it's 16 all. St George Illawarra against Cronulla Sutherland with 27 minutes to play. NRL Sunday here on ABC Sport around the ground. Halftime New South Wales Cup. Canberra 16 leading Newcastle 12. AFL second quarter, West Coast 57 leading Collingwood 52. And AFLW second quarter, Carlton 26 leading St Kilda 8. Reminder tomorrow night, NRL Monday from 6:30. My co-host will be Cronulla Sutherland NRLW star Jada Taylor, who you'll hear shortly in the NRLW game with Declan and Dean. So from the kickoff, Hazelton's put to the ground, 20 metres out from the Sharks' line and 18 in from the Western touchline. Brayley sends it left. A hit-up comes down from Oregon Kafusi. Tackle 26 out from his own line by Gula. Played to Brayley to the left. Through hands it goes, and they're 12 metres short of halfway, the Sharks. Dummy half Brayley. Goes away left, taking on the defensive line, Wilton. But he's claimed only 2 metres in St George Illawarra territory. Brayley pumps it right to Nico Hines with the right foot step into Couchman. He's caught about 38 out from the Dragons' goal line, bringing up the last for the Sharks. Brayley, one side left to Braden Trindle. Up goes the tower and kick to the wing of Setu Tu and Gutherson. Up they fly. What a catch. Gutherson must have nearly flown into the clouds to catch that. And he comes down with it with Wilton on top of him, 4 out from his own line. He's in great form, Clint Gutherson.
0: Yeah, last week he played really well as well. But tonight, under the high ball, he's been phenomenal. But even his little efforts around that in defence has been excellent. But I tell you what, the pressure that he had coming on him on that occasion to come down with that ball, that was phenomenal.
1: So now the Dragons have it, about 22 out from their own line. Yeah, we called their loss last week in Wollongong. And he got points from you, Louis, as the Dragons now. Surly got it away down to Setu Tu down the eastern touchline. But he's put to the ground about 6 metres short of halfway. Plays it for the Dragons. Kick down field from Kyle Flanagan. Pretty shallow. Risky manoeuvre from Katoa to allow it to bounce, but it does bounce into his lap, and he steps straight past Val Holmes. Tackled now. 15 short of halfway. 15 in from the western touchline there by Stewart. Out of the left, Ramian. A left foot step. 16 all, Dragons and Sharks. 15 minutes gone, second half. Cronulla Sutherland, 12 short of halfway. Prayed to Trimble, goes right to Kennedy. He's caught 7 short of halfway by...

0: Well, up the middle goes Hazelton. He's caught 38 metres out from the St. George Illawarra goal line. He plays the ball. And Brayley, centre left Trindle, then away to Kafusi. He's going to be standing in the tackle 30 metres out from the line. Played to Brayley, short side left again to Kennedy. He turns it into Wilton. And Tease over the 20, put down about 19 out. Gutherson among the defenders. Plays it in the distance to Brayley. Long ball goes right. Trindle hands it on the inside to Hazelton. Probing away. Tackle 11 metres out. Last tackle now, Cronulla. Brayley goes right to Trindle. Short ball away to Nicko Hines. Away to Nicola. He lost it. He juggled it and spat out of his arms. It'll be a changeover to St. George Illawarra. Right on the Dragons 10-metre line. 16 gone. 16 all the score. The Dragons bent, but they did not break.
1: They did a good job. Again, the Dragons defending their line. It's nice little setup play, but just need to soften that pass up there for Britton Nicker. They're sort of running the same line, so they're a little bit off with their attack. Just the way that you can watch it at the moment. Yep. Just sort of, you know, really trying to sort of take note on what they've been doing over the last few weeks. But they're all running into the same holes. They're all running overs lines. Whereas the last couple of weeks when they've been playing well, the Sharks are playing really square in the line. They've got movement on the inside, on the outside, and out the back. But at the moment, it's just not happening for them.
0: Dragons from the restart have a 12 out from their own goal line. And it is 16 all the score. Here's Sooley, caught 20 out from his own line. Let's check in with Ryan Hoffman on the touchline.
2: I actually think the Dragons are playing more expansive and more attractive football than what Cronulla are at the moment. The only way Cronulla are getting down into the St. George end has been a bit of lack of discipline. Six against, penalties has invited Cronulla down, but they're actually doing really well with the football, the Dragons, and testing the Cronulla defence.
0: St. George Illawarra in centre field. Pacifica Tonga got a pass away, ends up with Gutherson. Stands in the tackle there of Kafusi and Brayley. One short of halfway. Played on the last. Little goes left. Lycan Kintongia puts boot to ball, dropping back Katoa. He never looked like catching that. He drops it backwards, regathers a 10 out from his own line. Crowd thought it was a knock on. And it was a really poor effort by Katoa. He hasn't not looked like catching a kick for about the last five. Plays it back centre field for the Sharkies. Ramian's caught 13 out from his own goal line. It is 16 all with 22 and a bit to go.
1: I can understand why the crowd...
0: Oh, knock on Cronulla anyway. As it's put down by Marwani Hirotti. Scooped up now by Setu 2. Spins away from one. Caught 27 out. Here's that St. George chant again. We've heard it so few times this year. Emre Guler up the middle over the 20. Can't offload. He's 18 metres out from the goal line. The ball played. Little goes back to his right. St. George Illawarra get to within 11 of the line. Defence from Brayley and Hazelton. Now it's played to Little. Goes to his right to Flanagan. Then out the back to Gutherson. Gutherson away from one. Gutherson away from two. Comes all the way back to the left. Spins in the tackle. Got away from Burns. And still going Gutherson. Now he's held up and held 11 metres out from the goal line. He plays the ball to Little. Comes to the left through hands. A little left foot kick from Flanagan. Heads in goal. Hitting the deck. Val Holmes on the chase. Picked up by Kennedy. Penalty to the Dragons for the contact on Holmes. That could be a sin bin. 21 minutes, 10 to go. Penalty Dragons, and we'll see what Liam Kennedy does. 16 all the score, but it'll be a chance here for the Dragons to reclaim the lead.
1: Yeah, you'd be taking it to here, surely, but no, they're not looking up to send him. That's just penalty sufficient. I'd like to see another replay just to see how much Jesse actually moves out of the way.
3: Jake Sutherland shot a goal.
1: Taking a goal, that's it.
0: They've brought the penalty back now 20 metres in from the Western touchline. So Clint Gutherson gets the penalty, but still arguing things with referee Kennedy, as his Gutho's want.
1: He doesn't know why he's not in the bin.
3: That's why we just want
4: someone.
3: Yeah, but in our opinion, the Sharks fullback's always going to get it.
4: Yeah, but he takes him out.
3: Well, there's a difference, okay? You're right on that 20 from touch, mate.
0: So there you go. Liam Kennedy. He knew he was in for a long day. He had Mitch Moses last week, Gutho this week. And Val Holmes with an important shot, Louis. 18 out, 20 in from the Western touchline. 20 minutes gone. 20 minutes left, second half at 16 apiece.
1: Yeah, it's one of those kicks too, Maury, where you expect them to get it, but it's sort of on that little bit of an angle where you see a lot of people miss from here. So big kick here for Valentine Holmes.
0: We've seen Val miss every now and then in the last year and a half.
1: I just want to give the Dragons a massive rap. The way that they're playing, everyone's just moving on the ball. They look really, really good.
0: They're still going to do it, though, for another 20 minutes. Here's the kick.

0: from Val Holmes for the lead. Two from three thus far. Step back, in he comes. Moves in, strikes it with the right boot, likes it, kicks the goal. Holmes, three from four, St George Illawarra leads the derby, 18-16 over Cronulla Sutherland, 19 and a half to go, down to Hoppy on the touchline.
1: Yeah, I reckon Cronulla a bit fortunate there. He had a pretty good argument there, Cliff Gufferson. He obviously made an intentional way to take out a kick. I don't know how it can't be a professional foul. But anyway, St George get the 2 points. It's been their back three. Setu to Clint Gufferson. And Tyrrell Sloan over there on the edge. They've been tremendous at the back, taking high balls, getting themselves out of the end. They could be the three players that take them to the victory here tonight.
0: There's only really been one weak player under any sort of high ball, and that's Deani Katoa. Kick off from Blake Braley right down to that southeast corner again. And they return the ball now. And with the ball for the Dragons is Loco Pacifica Tonga. He plays it 10 metres out from his own line. Jacob Little sends the ball right edge. Sully Court, 18 out from his own line. Dragons 18, Sharks 16, 18 and a half to go. On this NRL Sunday, Hoffey will have all the interviews post-game. Louis with the ABC Player of the Year points, and then a whole lot of stuff happening. Here's Ryan Couchman. Court mid-quarter halfway, St George Illawarra territory. Played to Little, goes to his left. King Tong here turns it back on the inside. And taking the tackle home, stands in the tackle, 10 metres short of halfway. Little goes right to Flanagan for the kick on the last. Down to the wing of Ronaldo Mulitalo, near the eastern touchline with the catch. 20 out from his own line, brings it over the 30. I've asked you this before, Louis, what's the logic in going to Mulitalo there instead of Katoa, who's looked really vulnerable?
2: Well, I think maybe just because they take him out of play on the first carry. It's a little bit more of a dangerous carry on play too, but and depending on where they're set up too, on the field, yeah.
0: So now the Sharks 12 short of halfway. Fanua Blake short ball away. Is that Braden Welly on the field for the first time? He's caught 5 short of the halfway mark. Braden Braley goes right to Nicho Hynes, takes on the line, but he loses the ball, Nicho Hynes. Dear, dear. And it's going to be a play the ball for St George Illawarra, 10 short of halfway, and that ricochets straight out of Nicho Hynes' hands over the Western touchline and past this new touch judge, Jake Sutherland, on the Western side. Selby Dragons play the ball 7 short of halfway with a tick over 17 minutes to go.
2: It is so weird watching the way that they're playing at the moment. It's very bizarre, is all I can say.
0: Well, we're joking that Michael Carrianis was the win predictor last night with Parramatta coming back against South. Dragons in front, 18-16, 17 left. What percentage chance do you give them of winning?
2: With the way they're playing at the moment, we'll give them 20.
0: 20%?
2: Yeah.
0: Dragons.
2: Oh, no, I mean the Sharks to come back and win. 20%.
0: Okay, here come the Dragons to the right edge. Egan, he scored 22 out in front of the scoreboard on the hill. Played a little, comes to the left side. Through hands it goes, King Tonga away. Gutherson, he got the pass on to support and a great tackle. Here comes on Val Holmes, 17 out from the goal line. And now on the last tackle, Gutherson from dummy half turns it in, but 18 kilometres forward to Tyrrell Sloan. The pass went from Jubilee to the city. It's going to be a changeover to Cronulla. 10 out from their own line, 16 and a half left. Dragons 18, Sharks 16. Touchline, Ryan Hoffman.
1: Yeah, there's a bit of drama here for the Sharks as Jesse Raymond did a bit of Barney Rubble with his shoulder as he came in on that tackle on Valentine's Holmes. He came out straight away. He might have actually popped it out here.
0: Yeah, it looks like if he comes off, Cam McKinnis set to come back on. Fanua Blake on the Sharks 20, plays it to Braley, goes left to Braden Welly, and he's going to be tackled 28 out from his own line. 20 in from touch on the eastern side. This will take a comeback here from the Sharks if they're to win. Trindle from his own 30. He's looking for a 40-20. Down to the eastern side. He's got the angle and the ball's over the touchline. Where is the flag from Dave Munro going up?
2: A metre short.
0: Wow. It's a great kick, great effort by Trindle. But according to the touch judge, it is going to be a Dragons ball. 21 out from their own line. That 40-20 attempt from inside the 30. Ryan Hoffman doing his best John Gibbs impression. Arm is up. What's doing, Hoppy?
1: Yeah, Jesse Raymond's gone. I actually think it might be a peck. Just seeing the testing that the trainer was doing there, I think it's his peck.
2: Yep.
1: But he's gone. He looks like he's done for the night.
0: He looks in distress, Hoffy. That looks like it might be beyond tonight.
2: Yeah, I was going to say, when he was checking, it did definitely look like he was doing a peck check. So, not good.
0: Here's a set restart now for the Dragons. 32 out from their own line, leading 18-16 with quarter of an hour to go. They've only won two games this year, the Dragons. Can they maintain it here over the last 15 minutes? They're five short of halfway. To his feet now is Gula. Plays the ball a little. They go right to Kintongia. He's over the halfway. Caught 2 metres in Cronulla Sutherland territory. 20 in from the eastern touchline. Little right to left. Kintongia gets it back centre field. And Couchman's going to be caught. 10 metres short inside Cronulla territory. Play to Cook, to Little rather. Goes left, Kintongia. Got a short pass away, Stewart. Taken 30 out from the goal line. Last play, Dragons leading 18-16. The kick now from Lycan Kintongia. Challenge here for Will Kennedy. Up he goes with a catch. Cronulla Sutherland has it 7 out from their own line with 14 minutes to play. And an 18-16 lead to St. George Illawarra. Here's Katoa from first receiver. Taken by Little, taken by Stewart. But only 10 out from his own goal line. They don't look like they've got a heap of energy at the moment, the Sharkies. There's Mulatalo. He's caught in front of his own post, 12 out from his own line. Braley sends the ball right edge this time. They just managed to cross the 20 through Sione Katoa. It's going to be played to Braley. Open side left, Nicara. He's taken 30 out from his own line and 20 in from touch western side. Braley cut out ball left, Trindle. He kicks it downfield. Setu Tu's back there. Oh, and he dropped it. Very near the touchline. Flag stayed down. Oh, then he sends a 25-metre pass left to Gutherson. He sends the long ball to Tyrell Sloan over the 20. Over the 30, rounded up by Nicara. 15 short of halfway. 2 in from the western touchline. Now fell Holmes. Knocked to the ground by Katoa. Went up, got through another. Finished off by Hines. 3 short of halfway. It's got frantic all of a sudden. Now St. George Illawarra. Big hit coming from Adam Fanua-Blake on Hamish Stewart. 5 metres in Sharks territory. Little goes to his right. Gula to Flanagan to Gutherson. Then away to Suley. Look, the link up with Setu. Two went without it. And it goes behind him and over the eastern touchline. But it was touched by Cronulla in flight. And I think it might have been Mulatalo coming in to get a hand to the footy. So it is going to be a Dragons ball. 38 metres out. Let's have a listen to the referee's call timeout here. Liam Kennedy. No?
3: Yep.
0: No, nothing doing. It's going to be a scrum feed to St. George Illawarra. 38 out from the Sharks line. 12 and a half to go.
2: Two's been caught out. Fanua Blake's been caught out for that tackle.
0: Okay. No. Let's have a listen.
3: It's direct contact to the chin. It's high. It's on your partner in the bin.
0: And Fanua Blake is binned with 12 and a half minutes to go. For that tackle that we mentioned on the run, but there was no action taken. And it's a penalty going to St. George Illawarra. 5 metres in Sharks territory. For Noor Blake gone. He'll return with 2.5 to go. There's some late action.
2: Well, live I didn't see it. But then you watch the replay and you can see that his shoulder does get his chin. And, yep, it's what he hit it shoulder with force to the head. So definitely 10 in the bin. It's obviously come from upstairs. But I tell you what, the Dragons don't even need one player now at the moment. They're still tearing the Sharks' numbers apart at the moment.
0: So now the Dragons, 13 on 12. They lead 18-16. Are they teasing or are they giving their supporters a great day? 30 metres out. It's played by Couchman. Comes centre field right. Gula stands in the tackle. 21 away from the Cronulla Sutherland line. He plays the ball. They work it away left. Through hands, it comes out the back. Kintongia turns it into Holmes. He got the pass away and the tackle to Little. Now through hands, Gula got it on to Pacifica Tonga. And he's put to the ground. 9 out from the Cronulla line. 12 minutes to go. 18-16 Dragons. 13 on 12 Dragons. Flanagan goes right to Suley. Burns is over there with Trindle near the touchline in the northeast corner. Tackle made. 5 metres out. Played to 2. Comes to the left, Egan. In through hands, Flanagan got the pass away and Dylan Egan goes without it or Couchman. Couchman the knock on. Another error, Dragons. Do they know how to ice this? 11 and a half to go. 18-16 St. George Illawarra to the touchline. Ryan Hoffman.
1: Yeah, I don't actually mind this from the Dragons. They're still looking to score points. It could be very easy thinking 2 points ahead. Let's play conservative. But that didn't get them into this position. I like that they're still trying to put on points. They want to put Cronulla to the bed. They don't want to try and hold on to a victory here. They want to take the victory.
0: Crowd figure 11,018 here on a bleak Sunday in Sydney at Jubilee. 11,018. Now Cronulla Sutherland with the ball. 18 out from their own line. Braley, he gets the pass left to Cam McInnes, who's caught 23 out from his own line. Plays the ball, Brayley. Blindside left to go.

0: As again, Wilton is going to be tackled. 31 out from his own line. They need field position, the Sharks. Riley comes open side right to Braden Welly. Good to see old mate still here. Get him on side. 10 short of halfway, the Sharks.
1: Boyney.
0: Lassie goes left away to Kennedy. Then a cutout ball, not a great one, to Marwini Hirotti. Accelerates, but taken. 9 metres in Dragons territory in front of that Eastern Hill where most of the play has been on the last. Played to Braley, comes right to Trindle. Puts up the towering kick down to Gutherson, who's under it, under no pressure. With the catch, 5 out from his own goal line, but he can't beat the defence. Taken 7 out from his own line, Louis. 10 minutes to go. St George Illawarra 18, Cronulla Sutherland 10.
2: They're going to be smart here, the Dragons. They can't afford to give away a field position here. They need to get through their set, kick it down long, and keep the pressure on the Sharks while they're one man down at the moment.
0: Now the Dragons will play it to Jacob Little, who's been out there from the get-go. He sent it away right. Tackle made on Stewart. Now comes left on the next play. Gutherson up the middle. Good run again. Caught 9 short of halfway. Played on the last set of field. Little finds Flanagan to his right. Drills a kick downfield. Bounces over the 10-metre line to the goal line. Kennedy fields it. Runs back through the uprights. Over the 10. Looks to be a really good chase, and it is. And Kennedy pushed back inside his own 10. So they've maintained this, the Dragons, for 70 minutes and 40 seconds. But they're going to have to do it for 80. Can they? Here's Katoa, tackled 16 out from his own line on play 2, and he stayed down. From the tackle that came, 17 out from the goal line by Emre Gula. And it's a penalty, it's deemed a high tackle. Penalty goes to the Sharks, 9 minutes left to play.
2: Well, that's the little things I'm talking about. They just have to be smart here. There's no contact to the... Oh, yeah, there. When he spins out of the Valentine Holmes one.
0: It was Gula.
2: Gula gets him, just as he gets a little bit wrong-footed, but... You can't give these opportunities to the Sharks. You need to be squeaky clean. You've got 8.5 minutes left on the clock. Get through this defence, he said here, and then keep the pressure on as the rain's starting to come down.
0: Tap taken by Billy Burns on halfway, and he's caught 10 metres in Dragons territory. Rain might be coming down. Hoffey still sawns umbrella. Here's McInnes back on the inside to Braden Welly. And he gets to within 30 metres of the Dragons line. 18-16, St George Illawarra. Braley goes left, Trindle, short ball onto McInnes. The crowd thought it was forward in the distance. I got no idea from here. 20 metres out, looked okay. Plays it, they go short side left to Kennedy. He turns it back on the inside to Marwini Hirotti. And he's standing in the tackle. Gets within 12 metres of the goal line in that far corner. Finally to his feet, played to Braley. Comes right to McInnes. Links up now, Trindle away. Nico Hines throws a moon ball to Katoa. It's a terrible pass from Hines. And Sione Katoa went without it. That's really poor from Cronulla. We've seen a lot of that today. Dragons come up with a 12 out from their own line. He's been so good recently, Nico Hines, but not so yet today. He can still be the match winner, but he's struggling this afternoon. As now the Dragons take it up over their own 20-metre line, leading 18-16 with 7.5 to go.
2: Well, he is struggling, but you've got to give the Dragons a rap with their defence, just getting up and frustrating the Cronulla Sharks attack. So, really well done. I think their work during the week, their video work, that they've really sort of come here and they've nailed what they wanted to do.
0: 7 short of halfway. Little sends it left now to the Pacifica Tonga. Caught 9 metres in Sharks territory. Last play, Jacob Little goes right. Mike and King Tonga. Puts boot the ball down to the fullback Kennedy. There's a heck of a chase on, but a great catch by Kennedy, and he's taken immediately. Terrific chase defensively from the kick there, coming from Kyle Flanagan. It's now the Sharks work it left to Katoa. Back on the field, Jesse Colquhoun. Their seventh interchange. They have one to go. There's 6 minutes 48 left to play, and a big upset is looming. 18-16 to St George Illawarra. Colquhoun hits it up. He's caught on the Luke Lewis line. 15 short of halfway by Egan. Plays it to Braley. Goes right, Trindle. He's going to try again. Setu two drop back and took a catch. Awkwardly, but he took it well. 25 out from his own line. He's going to get back near the 40. Throws a long ball left to Gutherson on his own 30. He gets to the 40. Offloaded to Sloan. Sloan got straight past Katoa. Straight past Hines. Tyrell takes on Kennedy. Metton put down ball and all. 21 out from the line and 4 in from touch Western side. Plays it to King Tonga. Come to the right through hand. Flanagan to Egan. He got the pass away. Surely to 2. 2 down the eastern touchline. Pass 1. Dives over. Gets it down. Try. Tyrell Sloane turns around to this crowd, punches the air like he was Lakey Hewitt at Wimbledon, beating Dubvid now Bandian. It's a try to the Dragons. Sedu 2 is over. Dragons 22, Cronulla Sutherland 16, right in the corner, right in front of the old scoreboard.
2: Well, Sedu 2 starts the whole raid. He catches the ball a bit awkwardly, like you said before. He comes across field and he passes to Gutho. They keep the ball alive, and then Sloane in the open space. It was a really nice tackle by Will Kennedy, but they had to go straight back to that right side, and they did it very well here, the Dragons. They got the ball out where it needed to go. Quick little tip on from Suli to find Sedu 2, and then he does a great job, but oh, I just want to see the vision. I know he gets it down, but it looks like his knees go very close to the sideline here.
0: I've already written it in, Louis.
2: I'm going to write it here. Ready? Tackle coming across. Trindle misses him. And far out. Is that in or out?
0: I think he might be out. Let's get a second opinion. Ryan Hoffman.
1: Well, I don't know. It's on the other side of the field. I'm looking at the same replay you are. As we just see another one. Oh, I don't know.
0: We need to go back to head on, don't we?
1: Yeah, here we do. Is. Here we go.
0: He's out.
1: No, is he?
0: Is he or not?
2: Yes,
1: it's
2: out.
1: It's simultaneous.
2: He's out. Simultaneous is out.
0: Yeah, yeah.
1: All right, well, there you go. He's out.
0: So do we all agree he's out?
2: Yeah.
0: Those in favour say aye.
2: Aye.
1: Aye.
0: I think the ayes have it. That means very little, though, to Wyatt Raymond in the bunker. That is a tough one. And it's a huge call. 4:30 to go. And we'll get the Monarchies up. It's right in the far corner from us. He's not allowed to take the shot yet, Balhomes. He's got it lined up, 28 metres out, half a metre in. Liam Kennedy says to Val, just wait there, dude. Just wait. He's waiting for word from the bunker.
2: Yep. He's out. What are they looking at?
0: Yeah, we're going officially to the bunker.
2: We got there eventually.
0: It's going to be denied. Let's have a listen if we can.
3: Clear all aspects of play in the lead up. Sedu 2's right foot remains up at this point. However, now we're looking at the right knee. On this frame, it remains in. When we go one frame forward, the right knee is now in touch as the ball's grounded. This is simultaneous, right. Therefore he's in touch. We have a decision.
0: All right, I'll cross it out. Score remains 18-16. St George Illawarra over Cronulla Sutherland with 5:53 to go.
2: Amazing work, though, from the Dragons. Beautiful work from the backfield. They're passing the ball. Some really nice shift back over to that right side to find Sedu 2 or play later. And good scramble defence there from the Sharks to still hold them out and somehow still be in this game with the way that they've been playing.
0: It is amazing that this is going to the wire, isn't it? 6 minutes to go. 5:53 when play resumes. And now from the hit-up, Katoa, caught 15 now from his own line. Played to Brayley, goes right to Burns. But where's the spark going to come from the Sharkies? If the Dragons play smart, they should win, but they're not used to winning. Brayley sends it left to Colhoun, then away McKinnis, centre field. He's caught 32 metres out from his own goal line. Plays it now to Brayley. He goes left to Trindle, then away through Hans Wilton. On his back, 8 short of halfway on the eastern side. Tackled by Egan, played to Brayley, comes to the right, Colhoun to Trindle to Hines. And Nico straight into defence. He's nailed, a metre in Dragons territory. Last play coming up here for Cronulla Sutherland. And it comes left, Trindle. Tower and kick again down to the wing of Sedu 2, runs to his left. Good catch again, geez, good. He's caught 14 out from his own line, 5 left. 18-16 Dragons, touchline Ryan Hoffman.
1: It's been really good. I don't understand why the Cronulla Sharks keep persisting with the high ball. It doesn't seem to be working. The Dragons' back three have been tremendous. We've got 2 minutes left until Adam Fanua Blake comes on the field, so they're going to have about 2 minutes, 40 seconds with 13-on-13 to try and win this game, Cronulla.
0: Yeah, that's the other thing that Lily forgotten about, Fanua Blake in the bin for another 2 minutes. 4.5 left, 18-16 Dragons. Up the middle they go. Two and then three of halfway. There's another run of great spark from Gutherson. It comes left. King Tongia puts right boot to ball, looking for Katoa. He's got the catch. 20 out from his own line, but there's a brilliant red wall put up by the Dragons. And he'll play at 29 out from his own line with 4:10 left on the ticking clock. Played to Hines, goes left to Britton Nicara. It's one out from Cronulla. He's caught 11 metres short of halfway. Lost the ball. They don't deserve this, the Sharks. Their attack's been so off. so off, and in light of the brilliant Dragons defence and another lost ball, we've got a captain's challenge.

0: However, this seems like a toss-up.
1: We'll hear what Wyatt Raymond says from the bunker. 4 minutes to go. 18-16 Dragons are leading the Sharks.
2: You can see that Jacob Little is just tackling the ball at this point. There's no stripping action, and Britton Okoro loses possession. The challenge is unsuccessful.
1: We've seen a lot of those in this second half from the Sharkies. Dragons have field position, Louis. Clock in their favour and the scoreboard.
3: Yeah, absolutely. Really good opportunity here now for the Dragons to put this to bed. If they just get through their set nicely, set up a nice play, they've got to keep asking questions. They can't sit there and think that they've got this game won with 4 minutes left on the clock and they're up by two. They've still got to try and score some more points here.
1: 38 metres out from the Sharkies' goal line. Scrum being fed. 3 minutes 57 to play. 18-16. But Cronulla don't look like getting downfield at the moment.
3: There's no energy at all.
1: The Dragons have plenty. And have they the nous to go on with this? Scrum fled by Flanagan. Picked up by Jacob Little. He goes right, Setu 2. Straight past Mawani Hirotti. Like he wasn't there, beats a couple. And this time there'll be no paint on his knee. He's over to score, Setu 2. He does a bit of a dance. An Indigenous cultural jig in the in-goal area. Try to the Dragons. 3 minutes 40 to go. St. George Illawarra extend. They lead 22-16 with a kick to come.
3: Yeah, brilliant work here off the scrum. Setu 2, he's had some really nice touches this afternoon. A couple of big takes. He got denied a couple of minutes ago. And this time he just gets a ball and gets on the outside of Mawena Hirotti, who uses his left hand as a fend, just holds him off. And then it's a foot race and he's in the backfield. Brilliant work. That's just individual brilliance there. And that is a poor miss from Mawena Hirotti. And that is game set for the Dragons. And well done. What a win. Didn't say bingo, though.
1: Touchline, Ryan Hoffman.
4: Let's not forget, Setu 2 came off the bench tonight. That's a pretty fair player to bring off the bench with Max Fago's injury. That was great. It was just a one-on-one miss, but that's how the Dragons have been playing. They're competing and everything. But I've got to say, how great was to see all the Dragons mob each other after that try. They worked hard for this victory. They deserve to celebrate.
1: Don't they? And they deserve the win, St. George Illawarra. So, 17 out, 20 in from touch, Ethan side. The kick from Val Holmes to put it beyond doubt. 3 minutes to go here at Jubilee. St. George Illawarra 22, Cronulla Sutherland 16. And all of a sudden after the weekend, the Sharks top four will be in peril. Here comes Holmes, moves in, strikes it, likes it, kicks the goal. Val Holmes 4 out of 5. St. George Illawarra 24, Cronulla Sutherland 16, 2.5 left. Gee, you haven't said this much in the last 18 months. Game, set, bingo! The Dragons are going to win. And what a deserved victory for them here at home as well. Around the grounds, New South Wales Cup second half. Newcastle 20, leading Canberra 16. AFL third quarter, Collingwood 79, leading West Coast 59. And AFLW third quarter, St Kilda and Carlton. Carlton leading by 42 points to 20. Now there's an amended charge coming from the Melbourne Storm's Cam Munster, the charge of dangerous contact. The match review committee considered the contents of a medical report provided by the injured players club, which offered preliminary details. The match review committee has received a further report which materially alters the nature and extent of the injury suffered by the player. What a lot of crap in this. What is the end result? We'll get to that very, very shortly. As now it's Cronulla, after getting the short kickoff, they have it 9 metres out from the St. George Illawarra line. The most boring verbal media release you've ever seen in your life from the NRL. Brayley goes left to Trindle, then away to Will Kennedy, steps in field, knocked to the ground by Egan. 15 out from the line, 1 minute 47 to play. Played to Brayley, comes to the right, McInnes away to Fanua Blake. He's caught 8 metres out from the goal line, 7-6. By the time he hits the deck in front of the right upright, last tackle, played to Brayley, comes to the left, Trindle away to Nico Hines, cut out ball, to Trindle. He got the pass away. But the defence is there on Hirotti. Changeover. Dragons survive. 1 minute 20 to go. Dragons 24, Cronulla 16.
3: Yeah, another nice defensive set there by the Dragons. Everyone doing their job. They're getting up off their line. They're holding their line. They've got the inside men. They're telling them when to go. There's a whole lot of trust there and some really nice one-on-one defence. So well done, Dragons. That's an outstanding defensive set. But they've been really good all afternoon.
1: So the Cam Munster charge, which resulted in a one-game suspension for the Melbourne Storm, has been altered and changed by the Match Review Committee. It sounds like they're making it up as they go, and it's now a fine rather than a suspension. And I've got to say, from everything I've seen, that seems to be a fair result.
3: Absolutely. There was nothing in it. I wouldn't even give it a fine.
1: Here's the Dragons now with it. Outside their 10, they've only got 40 seconds, and they're going to have their third win of the season, St George Illawarra. Ball's going to be played by Pacifica Tonga. Very slowly to Little. Comes to his left and players slipping over now with 24 seconds to go. Looking at the clock, a lot of people starting to leave Jubilee here. Crowd of over 11,000 on a murky, bleak day with plenty of light rain, nothing much beyond that. Dragons have 10 seconds before they can celebrate. Gutherson, what a game he's had. Takes on McInnes. Couple of others come across. Reckon that'll be it. He's held. 25 out. The Dragons fans, the long-suffering fans, are on their feet. They've had a win. They're going to have a good week. They can go to work tomorrow with a smile. They can go to school tomorrow and not get picked on. The Dragons have won. They've beaten their nemesis, their derby rivals, Cronulla Sutherland, 24-16. And Luke Lewis, that is a thoroughly well-deserved win. They did not play like a team that hasn't been able to beat time with a stick. Great effort by them. Third win of the year for the Saints.
3: Yeah, they did a really good job tonight, the Dragons. Right from the kickoff, the way that they carried the ball, their line speed, it was great in defence. I thought their ruck speed was really, really good. Jacob Little out of dummy half was brilliant. All their outside backs ripped in and got the forwards on the front foot. And I thought their goal line defence was absolutely outstanding. So they did a really good job tonight, the Dragons. But Clint Gutherson, number one. Wow, what a game.
1: I see here George at Liverpool says, team, who said sharked by 1,000?
3: That was me.
1: Instead, the Dragons winning. Just pop that light on for me, Louie, if you don't mind. 24-16 for St George Illawarra. Tries to Val Holmes in the 14th minute. Hamish Stewart in the 25th. Tyrell Sloan in the 45th, Setu 2 in the 77th, Val Holmes 4 from 5, 2 restarts. For Cronulla Sutherland, tries to Sione Katoa in the 6th minute, Billy Burns in the 33rd, Jesse Raymond in the 53rd, Nick O'Hines 2 from 3, Adam Fanua-Blake on report for a shoulder to the head, and he was sin bin in the 68th minute. 3 restarts, penalties 5-3 to the Dragons, who turn a 12-10 halftime lead into a 24-16 victory before a crowd of 11,018 here at Jubilee Stadium. All right, now we'll try and pick up Hoffy and Ralph Tucker out there. I can see you, boys. Hoffy's waving. Let's go down to you in the Dragons camp, Ryan.
4: Yeah, fellas, I'm down here with Jacob Little. Jacob, amazing victory. It's great to hear when the Saints coming from this big crowd.
0: Yeah, bloody oath. The boys dug deep there. It was a great win on our home ground. The fans turned up, and we really needed that one.
4: You yourself played the full 80 minutes. How's the lungs? You're finding a lot of space there, especially in the first half.
0: Yeah, it's been a while. I had the boys around me keeping me going, so I was fine. I'll do anything for the boys.
4: With about 10 minutes to go, you're up by 2. You're still chanting out and you're still playing football. Was that the message for the players to keep playing football, not try and just tuck it up the jumper and ice the win?
0: Yeah, definitely. I think we got ourselves in some situations in the past where we didn't play footy at the end of the game, and it bit us on the arse. So the boys, yeah, played some footy, had a couple of opportunities there, should have scored another one, but it was good.
4: I'm sure the coach will be happy for an 80-minute performance. You know, you're up at half-time and then to be up after 80 minutes. Is that the type of form that you wanted to hit throughout this year?
0: Yeah, but you know, it hasn't gone the way I wanted it this year. So to find that, as I said, means a lot for us, for the boys, for the club. I know we're not where we want to be on the ladder. So a win like that for the fans is great.
4: Third win of the year, Jake. Well done, mate. Congratulations.
1: Yeah, Jacob Little there with Ryan Hoffman here at Jubilee after the Dragons have stunned Cronulla Sutherland, winning 24 points to 16. Clint Gutherson's in awesome form. He had another blinder tonight, and here he is with you, Hoffy.
4: Yeah, he did have a great game, Clint Gutherson, mate. You had a bit of an air raid there, especially in the second half, but great to get those balls and get the boys off to a good start.
5: Yeah, we knew it was coming. They're a great attacking team under the high ball, and
0: look, sometimes you just got to catch them, and we did. We didn't give them a chance there, and that's what it comes down to, these tight games. And, mate, that was coming. We were so overdue for a win, and can't wait to get in there and just have a smile on our face. And it's been building. We've been enjoying our footy, and we just haven't been able to win the last couple of months. And, yeah, it's good to knock off local derby as well.
4: Yeah, you guys played real positive football. You played positive football for 80 minutes, yep. Really chancing your arm and spreading the ball wide in these conditions. Is that how you set out at the start of the game to play?
0: Yeah, Hoffie, we've been playing like that for a long time, probably the last 2-3 months, and it just hasn't clicked as well as it should sometimes. And we've been in games, and they just pip us at the post. And tonight we just played. We knew it was going to come down to the wire, and 3 minutes to go, we scored it and probably secured it. So, mate, I'm stoked. It's just got a really young squad. Dino's put a lot of belief in us, and, mate, just super pleased for the whole club.
4: Pretty good player to have coming off the bench, Setu, to ice the game. Pretty good for a rookie.
0: Yeah, I think it's the new bench has come in handy with those situations where you can just have a winger on the bench, and he's ready. You got to stay ready. You never know. We lost Matt in the first half, so really pleasing.
4: Thoroughly deserved win, Gutho. Well done, mate.
0: Thanks, mate. Appreciate it.
1: It sure was. Clint Gutherson down there with Ryan Hoffman, St. George, Illawarra 24. Defeating Cronulla Sutherland 16 here on NRL Sunday. And don't forget, the footy continues. We're about 10 or 11 minutes away from heading to Central Coast Stadium in Gosford for the NRLW clash between unbeaten Sydney Roosters, winless Parramatta. Remember, Brisbane were beaten today for the first time, and Canberra Raiders really handed them a massive defeat at Canberra Stadium. So anything can happen. As we've seen here at Jubilee, Hoffie, you're with the Sharks fullback William Kennedy now.
4: Yeah, down here with Will Kennedy. You guys have been in pretty good form. Tonight just wasn't your night.
5: Yeah, it's very disappointing. I thought they'd just come out more physical than us, and I think you can't do that in the NRL. So, that's just what happened, yeah.
4: You're still in the game right into the end. What was the message from Craig Fitzgibbon at halftime? You guys probably weren't playing the way you wanted to. What was the message coming out after halftime?
5: Probably just doing the hardest things and doing them more than they did. But, yeah, we definitely didn't do that. But I think we just really got to work on that and just mentally come into the next game as well. So, yeah.
4: Tough night. A few things didn't go your way. A couple of injuries. You guys will back yourself in the back end of the season to be able to right the wrongs and get it right next week.
5: Yeah. We just, like what I said, we've got a lot of work on. It didn't go well for us tonight. And I think we've got to work on that in training and just look forward to next game, I think.
4: No worries, Will. Thanks for your time, mate. Appreciate it.
1: Yeah, William Kennedy down there with Ryan Hoffman. And Hoffie will now join us back in the box for the post-game show. Now, just before we get Louis' ABC Player of the Year points, the NRL table, with only 4 rounds to go. Boy, where has the season gone? And I can only hope that this has been updated. Penrith on top, 36 points. Sydney Roosters second on 36 points. Penrith miles ahead in terms of for and against. The Warriors are third on 34. Cronulla Sutherland fourth on 32. The Dolphins fifth on 32. The Sharks for and against is a lot better than the Dolphins. Newcastle sixth on 30. South Sydney seventh on 28. North Queensland eighth on 28. Then Canterbury Bankstown on 26. Manly Warringah on 24. Melbourne on 22. Canberra 22. Parramatta 20. West's 20, Gold Coast 18, remembering Tigers had the bye, Gold Coast 18, Brisbane 18, and St. George Illawarra up to 12 with 4 games to play. And in terms of next week, round 24 kicks off Thursday night. We'll be on air from 7 p.m. at Western Sydney Stadium, and it's the top of the table clash. Penrith reeling after being well beaten by the Warriors against the Sydney Roosters, who keep on winning. We'll be on air from 7 p.m. on Thursday night on ABC Local Radio. Then Friday night, coverage from 5:30 at Brookvale Oval. Manly Warringah against the Dolphins. It is the last chance saloon, surely, for the Sea Eagles. And then at 8 o'clock at Stadium Australia, what an important game that is. Canterbury Bankstown just outside the 8 against South Sydney just inside the 8. On Saturday, we'll be on air from 2 p.m. at which Shark Park on Saturday? Oh, excellent. 3 o'clock kickoff for Cronulla Sutherland against Canberra at 5:30 at Western Sydney Stadium. Parramatta plays the 8th place Cowboys, and 7:30 Saturday night, Brisbane at Lang Park against the Warriors. Then on Sunday, we're on air from midday The 2 o'clock game, Newcastle against Gold Coast at Hunter Stadium. And at 4.05, West Tigers playing St George Illawarra at Western Sydney Stadium. The bye next week for the Melbourne Storm. All right, Luke Lewis, what about your ABC Player of the Year points here after the Dragons 24 upset the Sharks 16?
6: Oh, I had to go Clint Gufferson. I thought he was brilliant for the Dragons all night. He's diffused those bombs. He was everywhere. He's got some really good carries up through the middle of the field. Some really good skill out wide. So Gutho for 3. Jacob Little for 2. Brilliant again through the middle of the field. His dummy half run and played 80 minutes. His defence was brilliant. And I'm going to go Kyle Flanagan for 1. I thought Kyle kicked really well. You know, he took a... I thought his defence out wide was, you know, brilliant. And he came up with the right plays when needed to come up with it. So he gets my 1. I thought it was a really good performance from the Dragons. There was a lot of players out there that could have received points, but I thought those 3 guys really stood up.
1: So 3 points Clint Gutherson, 2 points Jacob Little, 1 point Kyle Flanagan. Anyone from the Sharks that impressed you?
6: No.
1: Okay. Around the grounds, full-time in the New South Wales Cup. And it ends up being a win for Newcastle over Canberra. They've had a good day at Canberra Stadium. Newcastle 20, Canberra 16. I'll run through all the scores for you as we go along here. Collingwood in the AFL leading West Coast in the third quarter, 93-66. And three-quarter time in the AFLW, Carlton 50, St Kilda 27. Your texts are welcome now, 0467-920-222, 0467-920-222. Too complacent by the Sharks. Also, I reckon Broncos girls missing Ali Brigginshaw from Louis at Cogra. Yeah, not a bad point, Louis. Ali Brigginshaw serving a 3-game suspension. And boys, if the Dragons win the next 4 games and the Broncos lose their next 4 games, Broncos get the spoon, says Paul from Wagga. I guess that's right, Paul. That's an optimistic point of view from the Dragons. I don't know how likely the Broncos winning 4 in a row is at this point, but we'll see. Best part about the Dragons' win is that I think it might now be mathematically possible for my Tigers to regain their coveted wooden spoon, says Ian from Canberra.
6: Wouldn't that be funny?
1: Well, I don't know that it would be funny.
6: No, but not fun. Like, but just the way that the start of the year, how yes. much talk there was, and then all of a sudden, if they were to go on a bit of a run, the Dragons, they'll get a lot of confidence out of tonight's game.
1: Yeah.
6: So, who knows?
1: Well, do the Tigers get a lot of confidence out of the bye?
6: Definitely not.
1: Pete from Canberra says, Louis, the Sharks thought they were going to win by 1,000 as well.
6: Correct.
1: St George Illawarra v Cronulla, also a local Wollongong derby, Dapto High, where Dean Young went to school, versus Kanahooka High, where Craig Fitzgibbon went. Andrew, I think that's karma for what Luke and Ryan earlier picking on the Cowboys, says Jodes from Mackay Wads, get well, Gibbsy. Thank you, Jodes. Did you boys pick on the Cowboys?
6: We don't pick on the Cowboys.
7: Okay. What did I say about the Cowboys?
1: I don't know, but I believe Jades.
6: I've got a funny feeling she might mean not the Cowboys, maybe something about the Dragons, because we both said no.
7: No, actually, I remember saying something about the Dragons, saying that they didn't play well.
1: Yeah. No, Jodie's a Cowboy through and through. She'll know. She'll know if you two.
7: So she would have remembered it, because she would have bookmarked it or written it down or something. So apologies, Jodie.
6: I don't apologise, Jodie. I don't remember it.
1: Mitch said, and fairness, there's not much he does remember, so don't take that personally, Jade.
6: No, Jade.
1: Nico's missed, totally rattled, not only him, but the whole side. Playing St George, they didn't expect the intensity, reckons Mitch. 0467-920-222. Swanky from Helensburg says, I can't believe we've let Sloan go. It's clear the Sharks are still downhill skiers and looking down the barrel of another straight set exit if they finish top 4. Says Jeff in Sunshine. It is a bit of a myth. I keep hearing this, that the Sharks keep going out in straight sets. They didn't last year.
6: No.
1: They beat Canberra in Canberra. They reached a preliminary final.
6: Correct.
1: So that monkey might have been belted off their back. Ryan Hoffman's back with Luke Lewis. I'm Andrew Moore. Plenty to wrap up here at Jubilee Stadium. And in a few minutes, most of you will be joining the team out at Central Coast Stadium in Gosford of Declan Byrne, Jada Taylor, the Cronulla Sutherland star fullback in the NRLW, and Dean Halitau for the NRLW game between the Sydney Roosters and the Parramatta Eels. And some of you will be staying with us right through until 6:30 tonight. And those who are will be getting a wrap from Glenn Lauder and Alan Tung from Canberra Stadium. Our wow moment of the weekend. And Hoffy, I'm sure you've done this before with us down in Melbourne, but I'll be asking you for one moment from the weekend that wowed you. Not a whole scenario, just one
7: just
1: moment.
7: One moment, specific
1: Hoffy.
7: Moment. Right.
1: Yes, so look forward to that.
7: In rugby league?
1: Yes.
7: Okay.
1: What did you think we were covering?
7: I don't know.
1: I know you're heavily involved with the Melbourne Demons. What else are you involved with? Your wife's a singer.
7: My wife's a
1: star.
7: Yeah, she does a bit of singing. I coach a bit of an under-11 girls basketball.
1: Oh, yeah, you do. It's the talk of the basketball world.
7: That's it is.
1: How'd your cricket season go in the off-season?
7: It petered out. I got a bit unreliable, so...
1: You did?
7: Yeah, I got a bit unreliable working with the Storm SG ball team, so...
1: Ah, so what does next summer hold? Because the test summer starts basically next Thursday.
7: I've qualified for veterans.
1: What's that, over 45s?
7: Over 40. I'm 42, thank you very much, so it's over 40.
6: You'd be 43 this year, wouldn't you?
7: Next year.
6: Oh.
7: Yeah.
1: We might need an audit on that. How old are you now, Louis?
6: 43 on Tuesday.
1: On Tuesday?
6: Yep.
1: Upcoming. Well, many happy returns if I forget to be in touch with you on Tuesday, which I'm about 80 million% doing.
7: I've got my wow. I've got my wow.
1: Okay, I'm not asking you yet.
7: I just had to think.
1: It's supposed to be right off the cuff. I was just giving you...
6: He just Googled it.
7: You can't... What is Ryan Hoffman's wow?
1: I can't wait to find out. Don from Cairns, go the Dragons, looking forward to next year. Hi, Team Kraken Call. Louis, completely evil around the Tigers' Boone hopes. Can Ryan or Louis comment on mentality leading into an easy win that doesn't go well? From Hamo from Bondi, can you do it in 30 seconds?
6: Oh, that happens all the time. You sit there and you go, oh, we've got this game, we're playing such good footy. We'll, you know, if we get out there and it will just happen. And you get out there and it doesn't happen. That's probably happened to us a few times. Happened to me a lot of times in my career, so... It's just one of those ones where you expect it to win.
1: And Scruffy and Benarkin says, only 4 weeks to go. I must get busy and record your intro so I can mess with my wife's mind during the off-season. You would do that. Well, we've still got 4 weeks after that of finals. And then I'm hoping, fingers crossed, we'll be covering the Rugby League World Cup from October 15 when Australian men's team plays New Zealand. That goes for a month until the 15th of November. All right. Thank you, Louis. Thank you, Hoppy. Thank you to the team here. For most of you, let's head to Central Coast Stadium, NRLW Round 6 action, Roosters and Parramatta in beautiful Gosford. Declan Byrne heading the coverage. Good evening to you, Deck.
8: Good evening, Maury. Thank you. Yes, they say opposites attract, and tonight two teams with opposite records will be running at each other. The undefeated Roosters hosting the winless Eels. The Roosters have been challenged this year, but have been made to work for a few of their wins, but they still got them. The Eels, they've pushed teams as well, but the scoreboard doesn't lie, and the win columns for both these teams are in complete contrast. And after the Raiders beat the Broncos earlier today, the Roosters have the chance to be the only team with a perfect record through six rounds. But you never know. That's why we love sport. Who knows what is going to happen tonight? The final game of round six in the NRLW live from Central Coast Stadium here on Darkinjun Country. It is the Sydney Roosters against the Parramatta Eels right here on ABC Sport. It's good to have your company. My name's Declan Byrne. Whether you're listening on local radio throughout New South Wales, Queensland, ACT, Sport Digital or ABC Listen. It's also Indigenous Round, both this and next weekend in the NRLW and the NRL. And the theme across the 2 weeks is Our Game, Our Story, which celebrates the best First Nations players in the game. And we're lucky to have one alongside me tonight for the call, a proud Gamilaroi woman, the fullback for the Cronulla Sharks in the NRLW, Jada Taylor. Good to have you.
9: Good to be here, and wow, what an intro. I love these when I get an intro like that. But yeah, it looks really nice out there tonight. A little bit of rain, which is going to shake this comp up a little bit, and I'm hoping the Eels come up with an upset.
8: Yeah, why? Why do you want to see an upset?
9: Oh, I just think, huge fan of the Eels. I think over the course of them being in the competition, they've gotten a lot better under Steve Georgalis, and this year's probably not been reflective of that, but they've got a solid team there, and this track might slow the Roosters down a little bit. So it'll be an interesting night, and as we've seen today, anyone can shake up anyone in this competition.
8: The teams both coming out now hand in hand next to each other with the juniors, and both in their amazing Indigenous jerseys. The Roosters in a design by Tyler Mundine called For Our Next Generation. They're hand in hand with the next generation beside them. And the Eels in a dark strip tonight, Sean Kinchella and Colin Walker celebrating the power of water, synonymous with the Eels. Let's head to the third member of our team. He is down there in the rain, Dean Halitau. How are you doing?
10: Yeah, hey, Derek, hey, Jada. It's not too bad down here, actually. The rain is coming down, but I haven't got the brolly up just yet. It's not that heavy, but, obviously it is going to be a wet one underfoot, and I guess ball control is going to be paramount for both teams, and it's going to be something they're going to focus on probably for the whole match. I'm a little bit the same with Jada. I want to see the Eels get up, and it's always good to see the top teams get taken down, especially by a team that's not doing so well on the ladder. It'd be good to see them get their first win.
8: As I said, it is Indigenous round. Jada, how special is it for these kids who are lined up in front of some of their heroes at the moment?
9: Super special. I think these are memories you won't forget as a young one. And I know I've been behind the scenes at the moment with Tamana Tahu at the NRL organising this for our men to have this next week with some Deadly Choices Junior Rugby League teams playing as well.
8: Let's have a listen to the ceremony taking place now on the field.
11: ...of the land and waterways on which we meet tonight. I'd like to acknowledge the sacrifices that have been made by our elders. For those that are unaware, the Darkinjung boundaries stretch from the Hawkesbury River in the south to Lake Macquarie in the north, the Pacific Ocean in the east, and Mount Yengo in the west, which is the start of all our creation stories. Wherever you've travelled to be with us tonight, we ask you to walk softly, tread with respect, and allow our old people to guide you. For the two teams about to go into battle tonight, play hard, play fair, and run the ball up. Yanu.
8: We are here on Darkinjung land. I lived here in this area for 4 years. A beautiful part of the world. So much, yeah, natural beauty around us. It is raining tonight. It's about 15 degrees. I'll run you through the teams. So they are as named throughout the week. No late changes. Going to the Roosters first at fullback Corbin Baxter on the wings. Brady Parker and Jamie Fressard. In the centres, Jess Sergis and Isabel Kelly. In the halves, Jocelyn Kelleher and Taryn Aiken back after a couple of weeks out. Millie Elliott and Atessa Pule in the front row. Kili Neeser, the hooker. Soraya Pucky and Jasmine Strange in the second row. And Liv Koenig, the lock, the bench. Naividi, Nasio, Butler and Hall. For the Eels, the fullback Abby Church, the wingers Zali Fay, Fleur Ginn, Rory Owen and Lindsay Tui in the centres. Cassie Tohihiku is back in. Jade Hertigen partners her in the number 7 jersey in the halves. The props for the Eels, Elsie Albert and Rivoli Alo. Tanika Todd Hunter, the hooker in the second row. Chloe Jackson, Mahalia Murphy, Keely Joseph, the lock. And the interchange for the Eels, Cherrington, McWilliams, Kapua and Morrissey. We are just about set to go here at Central Coast Stadium. Roosters kicking from left to right on your radio dial. They have kicked off. We are good to go as the first hit up from Rivoli Alo is met about 15 metres out from her own line, 20 metres in from the eastern side as the rain begins to tumble just a little bit heavier. We'll see how the conditions go tonight. Keely Joseph with her first hit up just beyond the 20, second tackle for the Eels. Running right to left, they spread it towards this western side. Tohihiku has a run, thinks about the pass, but is tackled 28 metres away from her line on third. Elsie Albert, first run of the night for the PNG Orchid, brought down 38 metres away, skidding out a dummy half is Todd Hunter, and she's brought down on halfway. That will be last tackle. They come left side, Tohihiku with the first kick. It's half charged down. It goes off Sergis backwards. So that will be play on. And Aiken was there to clean up for the Roosters. She's eventually stopped on her own defensive 40. Knees are out of dummy half to Jasmine Strange, who will take the tackle a couple short of halfway for the Roosters. Nil all, early stages, just a minute in. Koenig, the first hit up. Proud Wiradjuri woman represented her culture. And now eligible for New Zealand as well, having played for the Jillaroos with those law changes. The Roosters march up the field. They're 35 metres away now. Third tackle, just left of centre. Koenig, first receiver to Aiken. Puts Strange through a hole over the 30, over the 20. Has the fullback to beat, but Church meets her on the 10. And she comes down 7 metres out. Fifth tackle now for the Roosters in front of the post. They skip past the middle. Aiken puts the kick in. Church is there, but she will be hemmed in. And that is almost the perfect set from the Roosters to start.
9: Yeah, both teams, though, throwing the footy around. It's unfortunate the Para couldn't get that last kick away during their set. So the Roosters got a start at their 40. And Taryn Aiken, too classy there. But it is funny how it is quite wet out there at the moment. And both teams are choosing to throw the footy around.
8: Very wet conditions. Dean Halitau on the sideline. We'll get down to him in a minute. I can see the brolly is up. So the dropout for the Eels gets to the 40. Decent metres. Roosters bring it back through Poulet. She's tackled 25 in from the western side, 25 out from the place where they want to be. Still nil all here, Roosters against the Eels. Central Coast Stadium live on ABC Sport. We've played 2.5 minutes. Second tackle, 18 metres out in front of the post. Right foot step is good from Kelleher. She puts Koenig through half a gap, but three Eels swarmed. Rivlialo, one of them. Koenig brought down 4 metres away. Niza fakes left, then to the right. Strange, I think she was fooled by the fake as well. Didn't know it was coming to her. Tackled immediately. Just 4 metres away, the Roosters looking for first points here. 3 minutes in, they try to breach this Roosters defence. Koenig straightens up, doesn't like the options to her left, so takes the tackle. Fifth, right in front of the post, 4 metres away. Kelleher this time with the kick, and it'll be another repeat set for the Roosters as it is tapped over the dead ball line by Jade Hertigen. Let's head downstairs to Dean Halitau.
10: Yeah, you can already see the impact that Taryn Aitken's having on the structure for the Roosters. As if they weren't already strong enough or fluent enough with the ball in hand, she's really dictating terms. A couple of repeat sets off the boot, the initial break that Strange made off her pass, so she's having a big impact already.
8: 3.5 minutes played here at Central Coast Stadium. Nil all, Roosters v Eels, and it is going to be the third set in a row for the Roosters. The dropout gets beyond the 30 again from Tohi Hiku, but the Roosters run it up once more through Poulet to 23 metres out, 20 metres in on the western side. Through the hands now, Kelleher, Aitken, short ball to Sergis, back to Aitken in the offload. They're 20 metres away, now they're 15 through Niza. Ducks her head under a tackle. Keely Joseph secures her 11 metres away. Roosters prime posse right now. Koenig gives the short ball and Millie Elliott has a dip. She's held 2 metres away. Keely Joseph and Alo again. So they swing it to the left this time. Kelleher, short ball to Pucky on that left edge. What a force she's been. First year of NRLW coming across from Rugby Union. She's held up 2 metres short, 15 metres in western side. Now through Koenig's hands to Kelleher on fifth tackle. They'll put the kick in. It's with Aitken. Sergis comes through. Does she get it down? They keep playing, and it looks like a knock-on. Dangerous play three times in a row, Jada Taylor. Three great kicks from the Roosters' halves.
9: Yeah, this right edge is looking pretty scary for the Roosters at the moment. Taryn Aitken with the boot again. Just so good. And Jess Sergis is always on the spot. She'll be filthy with that. So I think we'll see them come down this end edge a little bit more.
8: So she knocked it on under pressure from Owen. And the 20-metre restart from the Eels. Abby Church, the first hit up. The New South Wales State of Origin fullback just short of the 20. Second one is with Tui just over the 20. Now third tackle. They keep moving to the right. A few metres in, Zali Faye driven back. Still 12 short of halfway, the Eels on third. Second set of the game for them. It's still nil all. It is a wet night, and that ball is going to be too hard for Rivlialo to catch. It was on her toes. She was coming forward, steaming at pace, but in the wet, Jada Taylor, that is tough.
9: Yeah, she was just way too deep. I'm not sure what they were trying to do there. The backs did well to get them out of their own end there, and then just way too deep. That pass was way longer than it had to be in wet conditions.
8: When you come in under this sort of pressure, Dean Halitau, a team like the Eels, and all of a sudden they're facing the Roosters' fifth set within the first 5 minutes.
10: Yeah, one thing you don't want to do is give the opposition too much possession, especially the quality that you're facing the Roosters, and that's a common theme right now for the Eels.
8: Scrum set for the Roosters. 35 away, they come to the right, and Aitken's tackled in front of the post. 32 metres from the try line. Baxter in at dummy half. Short ball to Elliott. She's met by Joseph and Alo. They've been busy tackling to start this game. The Eels have been doing all the tackling as they come left now. Out of the ruck, Kelleher inside ball. And Pucky tackled. 15 away, 15 in. They come to the right. Koenig now to Aitken. Short ball to Strange. She had options. Strange trips. She was through half a gap. So she's felled 3 metres away just to the right of the post. Third tackle. Knees her to the left. And the referee, Peter Goff, says no, there was an infringement in the play of the ball. And that is going to be the Eels' ball. Jada Taylor, a let-off.
9: Yeah, it was. It was just a rough play, the ball there. But Taryn Aitken, again, she just seems to choose the right option every single time. And she puts Jasmine Strange through a hole there. Looking very good on this right edge. I know I've said that a few times tonight already, but, yeah, this left edge of the Eels is going to have to be good.
8: We've played nearly 8 minutes of the first half. Driving rain here on Darkinjung Country, Central Coast Stadium. Roosters nil, Eels nil. Eels scrum successful. They shift out to the right. And that is Chloe Jackson, tackled in the white headgear, 19 metres in on the eastern side. Comes to Tui. She's driven back. Pule and Millie Elliott. They combine to push her back beyond her own 20. Keely Joseph tries to find meters, but she's also driven back to the 20. Roosters are here defensively. Don't worry about that. So they try to spread it. Nahalia Murphy, can she gain some meters? At least she breaks even on that Roosters push over the 30. And tackled 10 meters in on the western side, 34 meters away. Elsie Albert, she won't be driven back, or might she? She is the Roosters defence. That's how good it is. Gets an offload away to Joseph. They're over halfway now, the Eels. Keely Joseph is met and tackled 52 metres. Proud Biripi woman, Keely Joseph. So fifth tackle now for the Eels. The play from Tohi Hiku is a kick. The first test for the back three, and they pass with flying colours. Corbin Baxter comes to meet it on the

0: between halfway and her attacking 40 as they come to the right. Corbin Baxter is met after taking it off Aiken. It's a nice tackle from the para half Tohihiku. So that is fifth. They come back towards the middle. Aiken thinks about kicking passes instead. Kelleher throws up a spiralling bomb. That is a tester. It's let to bounce. The back three for the Eels. They're playing risky ball here and they do clean it up eventually. Maybe a knock on by Fleur Ginn. But, oh, Zali Faye didn't want anything to do with that spiralling ball from Kelleher, and it will be a Roosters ball 15 metres out.
1: It was a bit of a weird one. They did a two-pass there from the half to the half-back, and she just kicked the belly of the ball, put it up nice in the air, and, Zali Faye didn't want a bar of that, but you can't let the ball bounce. It's a crime. So I think these back three just have to be confident and get into the game.
0: Dean Halitau, they're setting up in front of you. What's this move going to be for the Roosters?
2: Yeah, lots of numbers out to their left and good shape against the fragile defence at the moment.
0: They go left. Kelleher fakes one, gives it out to Baxter. Steps off her left foot over the 10 and she's tackled 8 metres away. A dozen metres in on the eastern side. Spiralling looping ball from Kelly out of dummy half to Koenig. She gets over the 10-metre line, no gain. 9 metres away, the Roosters on second tackle. Still nil all here. Roosters nil, Eels nil, but they'll come right. And jumping out of the line, Fleur Ginn, who shuts down Aiken. And they're calling it a forward pass out of Aiken's hands that then hit Ginn, which will give the Eels a ball. And that was a good read from Fleur Ginn off her wing coming in off the left.
1: Yeah, she had to try and force that extra pass there and I think they get a little bit lucky with that call.
0: Yeah.
1: But it'll be nice here to see them get off their own end and they've just got to start completing sets, trying to keep the Roosters down this end of the field.
0: 11 minutes played here on ABC Sport. Sunday NRLW action. Great to have your company. Still nil all between the Roosters and the Eels as the scrum is set 10 metres out in front of the post for the Eels. Once more right. Jackson drives the legs, gets over the 20, and that will be a relieving penalty for the Eels. Dean Halitau on the sideline. These are great 3 metres.
2: Yeah, it certainly will help them get out of their own end. I probably did them a disservice before by saying their defence looked a little bit fragile because they've had to turn away a quality opposition on a number of occasions now on their own line, and your both throws a great read by Fleur Ginn on the edge to shut that down and retain possession for a team.
0: 67 possession at the moment for the Roosters, and it is still nil all. We've played 11 and a half minutes, so the Eels have done well defensively. You're absolutely right, Dean. And they get a chance now to try and make it into enemy territory. Inside ball from Albert to Joseph. She might have been taken high. We've got a whistle on play here. In fact, one of the Eels players is in back play. Dean Halitau getting a bit of attention.
2: Yeah, she's...
0: It's Rivoli Arlo.
2: Right. She's with the trainer right now and he's steadying her at the moment, so I would imagine there's a HIA coming as he signals for it.
0: Yeah, so he puts his hand to his head as is the signal. Rivoli Arlo, unfortunate sign for her, just 11 and a half minutes in, will make her way off the field. She's represented the Cook Islands and Samoa recently. 2 years in a row in the Pac Champs, Cook Islands Moana and then the Fetu Samoa. She is a force to be reckoned with, the 19-year-old, but she'll come off here, which will bring Boss Kapua into the game.
1: Yeah, River there, you can just see that whiplash sort of effect and her head just hit the ground pretty hard. So wishing her all the best and hopefully we see her back again tonight.
0: She's walking off really slowly, Dean, in front of you. She still doesn't look in a good way.
2: No, she's her eyes are open and closed and she's quite unsteady with the trainer who's supporting her at the moment. So, fingers crossed that she's okay. We'll update as soon as we know. It's been called a cat one already from the bunker.
0: Okay, and she is still wobbly. She is only just making her way off the sideline. So that was about 60 seconds, that walk. That's a 50-metre walk. And that couldn't have been any slower, taking ultimate care with Rivoli Arlo. The Eels lose one. We've played 11 and a half minutes. And unfortunately for Rivoli Arlo, she is out of this game after that head knock. She wipes away what is the moisture. I don't know if it's tears or rain, Jada, because it's coming down heavily here. But the Eels continue their play. Tohihiku to Rory Owen. And she accelerates into the tackle over halfway. Nice metres gained there from the Queensland centre over halfway. So the Eels come back towards the centre. Through the hands, Hurtigen to Abby Church. Great read on her. Tackled on halfway, Kelleher. Well done. Fifth tackle now. Little chip kick over the top. It'll land just in front of the 20, putting Fressard under pressure. She came back, cleaned it up and did well. But a nice start here for the Eels who can try and hem the Roosters in on this set.
1: Yeah, that was a

0: great set there, and I really like this matchup out here with Rory Owen going up against Jess Sergis. A little bit of a reminder of what happened earlier in the years in Origin. So, yeah, looking for this one to be a tough challenge out here.
1: Third tackle now for the Roosters. They're in front of their posts. They're only 32 metres away from their defensive try line. So the Eels measuring up in defence. It's still nil all. Roosters Eels. We've played 13 minutes here at Central Coast Stadium on ABC Sport. One out run to Koenig. They drive her back over halfway as well. That's fifth. Best set so far defensively for the Eels. And Kelleher will send up a high one. Can they do better here? Well, this one's almost going to land on the 30. They let it land. Church didn't make the requisite metres, but she gets the bounce. Lucky break there for the Eels. It lands with Abby Church. She's tackled 28 metres from her own line, middle of the park. Faye out of dummy half. Gets to 38 and gets the penalty. Another relieving one for the Eels here on ABC Sport. Nil all Roosters Eels.
0: Yeah, that's a handy one there. They look a little bit out on their feet here, so they just need to slow things down and take these easy metres. Keely Joseph, she's getting through some work defensively. She looks buggered out there.
1: Yeah. Does the rain make you more tired? Is there something mental about it, or is it kind of nice to cool
0: defense,
1: you down?
0: Defense makes you tired. That's what it is for these poor girls.
1: It's 60-40 at the moment, Roosters, with the possession gain. So the Eels have had to do a tower of work. They are now, though, in attack, and they start this set in the attacking half. That is Kapua, who's tackled. Oh, drop ball, though. I think it's Jackson. Spills it. On second tackle, the Roosters move it left through the hands to Fressard, and Church comes across. Cover defense brought down a couple of metres in from the eastern touchline, 30 metres away. So they give that one up, the Eels. Roosters now looking for first point. Still nil all, 14 minutes in. Through the hands, Koenig. Millie Elliott finds half a gap. Albert gets to her opposite number and tackles her 25 metres away. Centre field, knees are quick out of dummy half. To Koenig, they go left. Aiken, then to Kelleher. She skips past Kelly to Fressard, who palms off one. Offloads to Kelly, who comes back in off the touchline. Takes three with her and is tackled 4 metres away. Roosters in attack, 15 metres in. Short ball will come. Can they stop her? Big run from Butler. I don't know if she got over the line. She doesn't. So 1 metre away now, the Roosters. To Koenig, to Aiken. Fourth tackle, holds it. Back to Koenig as she was being tackled. Straightens up just next to the post. Now she's under them. 3 metres away, the Roosters. This is fourth tackle. They come to the right. Aiken, short one to Strange, who's already been through a couple of gaps, but they close that one. Fifth tackle now for the Roosters. It's nil all. Short kick from Nizar. Comes back to her off the Eels' legs, and it goes out wide. First try to Parker. Lucky break for the Roosters. The short kick came right back to Nizar. She flung it out wide. And Parker goes in for the first points. 4-0 Roosters, right on 16 minutes.
0: Yeah, that one, a little bit unlucky for Parramatta there. It just come off the legs and ricocheted back into the Roosters, and then they just shifted out wide. I think the Eels there made the right decision in closing the dangerous space and trying to jam in on the centre, but the Roosters, first points.
1: And Dean, it's kind of ironic. They've had 3 or 4 great kicks into the in goal, and it's the one that doesn't go perfectly that works out for them.
2: Yeah, you're spot on, Deck. It was the messy one that bounces favourably back up towards the Roosters. It was a really nice tip-on pass, or the quick hands from Corbin Baxter on the edge to get it out to the wing. So it was really nice, I guess, thinking on last play from the Roosters, and they finally cracked the Eels' defence.
1: So scoring that in the southwestern corner, which will mean Jocelyn Kelleher will line up for goal from just a couple of metres in from the touchline. Try is getting a bit of a check, though. It came through the hands to Parker. And looks like the referees have now cleared it. And Kelleher will line up for goal. If you're just joining us, quick around the grounds in the AFL. Collingwood leading West Coast 101-90 in the fourth quarter. In the AFLW, Carlton leading St Kilda in the opener 66-40. You can hear both those games on ABC Listen. And in the NRLW earlier today, Raiders 26, Broncos 4. That's right, the undefeated Broncos beaten by the Raiders. And the West Tigers also winners against the Dragons. Kelleher the kick from the sideline. Wow. You sometimes say over the black dot when it goes near the black dot. That was over the black dot from the sideline. She is just so classy. 6-0 Roosters. We've played 16 minutes here, Central Coast Stadium on ABC Sport.
0: Yeah, that was an unreal kick. from Jocelyn Kelleher, and the two halves for the Roosters at the moment just covering the field nicely and playing a lot of shape even in the wet conditions. But Jess Sergis, she looks very tender at the moment. I'm not sure whether it's her ribs or

0: what it is, but getting a bit of attention before this kickoff.
1: In the NRL men's as well, the Knights edge the Raiders in Canberra 30-24, and a stunner in the derby between the Dragons and the Sharks. The Sharks 24-16.
0: Oh, no.
1: Oh, not a good weekend for your Sharkies, Jada Taylor, as they kick off the Eels, that is, running from right to left. Roosters bring it back to the 20. Millie Elliott, the first hit up, knees out of dummy half to Koenig, who's already doing a power of work. As I said, it's Indigenous around. She is the one First Nations woman out there for the Roosters, a proud Wiradjuri woman. Next hit up over the 40, the Roosters on third tackle from Butler. Skipping out of dummy half once more, Neeza, short ball to Elliott. Podcast partners as well, Neeza and Elliott, alongside Koenig, say less. Knees up, left to Koenig, the third of that trio. Then to Pucky, who gets over the attacking 40 on fifth. So 37 metres away, the Roosters. In their attacking half, Kelleher will send up a bomb. It's worked two out of three times. Church is going to come meet this as it spirals and it hits the deck again. Chaos ball here. Zali Faye tracks it back. Does she get it? I think she does. And she's pushed back just short of her line. She'll get up. The referee, Peter Goff, will come back for where the ball landed.
0: Yeah, the Eels need to really start attacking these balls and they need a bit more kick pressure. You know, you can't just rely on your back three. You really need your markers and your nine to get up hard and try and pressure that kicker. As we see, Keely Joseph, she's hit the leg of Jocelyn Kelleher there. Can't do that.
1: So that'll be a penalty for the Roosters on the follow through. Keely Joseph collecting the right leg of Kelleher, who will tap and go from 19 metres away, centre field. Neeza has it in her hands. She actually tells the defence, you've got to go back another metre. And the referee listens to her. That's the sway Keely Neeza has. She's now outright leading games in NRLW history tonight. Comes to Koenig, just 3 metres away, 3 metres to the left of the post on second tackle. She's felled. Neeza bypasses the short ball. They swing it wide and that is through a gap like it wasn't even there. Kelleher, short ball to Pucky. That left edge in 2026 is as dangerous as it comes. Another try assist for Kelleher. Another try for Soraya Pucky. Her third of the year, which takes it to 10-0. Kick to come. 20-minute mark here of the first half. You're on ABC Sport. Jada Taylor, that gap opened right up.
0: It certainly did. And what happened there, the nine, the ball from Keely Neeza, she just threw it, a long ball to Jocelyn Kelleher. And the speed of the pass actually beats a few defenders. And then it's just a nice, easy stroll over for Soraya Pucky, who I've seen score a lot of tries like that in sevens. She's known for those hard-hitting lines. So the Roosters take the early lead here, but the Eels aren't out of it. Too much defending at the moment. We just need to see more of them in the Roosters' half.
1: A short change as well. I thought it was her third try. It's her fourth try. So this is, she's the only player in this team who's played less than 35 games. This is her first season of NRLW. That's how experienced this Roosters side is. Jade, how scary is that when you look at the team sheet for the Roosters and they're all 35-plus games?
0: I'm going to say we don't fear anyone. So
1: okay. Well, I'm not trying
0: no,
1: to
0: trick
1: you.
0: I'm excited to play them. It's obviously something spoken about a lot in the NRLW is how experienced this team is. But I think that's a good challenge. If you want to be the best, you've got to beat the best. And at the moment, they're one of them.
1: Kelleher misses that kick. It is waved away as she connects with it from 10 metres in on that eastern side. Dean Halatau. What a player Soraya Pucky is already turning into as these rugby union converts come into NRLW.
2: Yeah, she's proven a handful on that left edge, isn't she? And she's got a great line that she runs, very strong with the ball in hand. And Jada nailed it with that pass from dummy half, just cuts out a number of defenders, really stretched the outside defence there of the Eels. The gap was so wide that she just ran that solid line and got down for another four-pointer.
1: 68% possession early days to the Roosters. We've played 21 minutes. They lead 10-0 over the Eels here in Gosford at Central Coast Stadium. Sunday footy for you on ABC Sport. Great to have your company. My name's Declan Byrne. We've got Dean Halatau in the rain and Jada Taylor in the dry. We've got to protect our elite athletes, don't we, Jada, up here in the box. Not that you're not an elite athlete, Dean. It is an error first up on that hit up for the Roosters, which does give the ball to the Eels in a great position. And it was Nasio, I think, who was trying to get the offload away. Ended up going forward. Scrum will be set 20 metres away from the Eels' attacking end. 20 metres in on this western side. it's a great opportunity for them to bounce back straight.

0: away, Jada.
1: Certainly is, and they've got the numbers right.
0: That's where they go. Tohihiku, first receiver, thinks about passing to Jackson. Instead, waits and holds. And the run comes, brought down 20 metres away. Here's Tui. First tackle. Joseph, first receiver. Kapua offloads back to Joseph as she was being tackled. And Keely Joseph accepts the tackle on second. The Eels attacking 12 metres away. Todd Hunter out of dummy half to Hurdigen. Then to Jackson. She's tackled 9 metres away, 10 metres in on the eastern side. Third tackle for the Eels. Looking for first points as they trail 10-0 against the Roosters. And knocked down there. Just 8 metres away on fourth. They bypass one. They go to Hurdigen, who spreads it to Mahalia Murphy on the left edge. Takes two with her. 1 metre away. They can't stop her. Oh, she just goes to ground. Millimetres short of the line on fifth. Eels, as close as you can be now. Owen out of dummy half. Gets it to Tohihiku. High one above her head, so she has to make do. Great grubber through the line, though. The chase is on. Four or five players there, and eventually the Roosters kill it. Or has it got... Is that being put down? Let's have a look. What does referee Peter Goff say?
2: To confirm that there is a knock-on from Parramatta.
0: Jada Taylor, there would have been almost eight players around that. I can't believe the Roosters didn't kill it.
3: On side.
1: I'm so confused as to what went on there, but that kick from Cassie Tohihiku on the back foot was elite. That was unbelievable kick. And the Roosters get a bit lucky there.
0: Church?
1: I think that's a moment that could have been iced by them.
0: I think Abby Church might have been first there, and it just glanced her arm. We're getting the decision now. It is no try. Dean Halatau, a great kick, though, as Jada Taylor said, on that really first time they've had meaningful a look at inside 20.
4: Yeah, lots of skill there from Tohihiku to come off the back foot, as Jada mentioned, and slice it through. It was a perfectly weighted kick, and unfortunately, as you said, Decker, came off the arm there of Abby Church, just chasing through to try and get possession of that ball.
0: So just with the first hit up, and her centre partner, Isabel Kelly, with the second hit up. Penalty for the Roosters on their 30-metre defensive line. A let-off for the team that are leading 10-0. We've played 23 minutes here, first half. Roosters up 10-0 against the Eels. As the rain continues to come down here in Gosford, Indigenous round this week. Here on darkened Jung land, Soraya Paki over halfway. You can hear that contact. She drives the legs and gets them to 40 metres away from the try line. Next run, I think that's Butler. Eventually brought down 32 metres away. Out of dummy half. Nisa to Koenig through a gap. Nasio. She's felled by Church, who had to come up from fullback 12 metres away. Looking dangerous here as they come right. Aiken skips a couple. Parker has a double. Same place she dotted down in the 15th minute. She scores in the 25th minute. It was just too easy. They went from left to right. The Aiken cutout was sublime. And that is 14-0 kick to come.
1: It's just their pass selection at the moment. Koenig just put Aaliyah Nasio through a huge hole. And then from there, that collapsed them in. And then, like all good halves, Taryn Aiken finds out outside people and beautiful cutout. Brady Parker will be thanking her for the last two tries.
0: Dean Halatau, it all happened right in front of you. They look so dangerous, the Roosters.
4: Yeah, once again, you give the Roosters penalties and they're going to work their way downfield and put themselves in a really good position to attack and come up with those types of plays. And as you said, Taryn Aiken with that beautiful cutout ball there, that almost got a feel for what Flergan was doing on previous plays when they went out that side, coming in and trying to shut things down and really play aggressive sort of defence on the edge. But the floater over the top lands perfectly in Parker's hands and she grabs another four-pointer.
0: Nice try for Brady Parker, who had one coming into tonight. She's tripled her tally in 10 minutes. It is 14-0. Kick to come as Kelleher asks for, I think, a towel to dry the ball. The rain has not stopped for the last couple of hours. It's been, I guess it was on and off for an hour or so, but driving rain the last 60 minutes. And Kelleher, she's asking about the footy and how pumped up it is.
4: Yeah, that's what she's asking for. She's squeezing the ball, think it's a little bit flat, so... They're just bringing another one now.
0: You're right there, Dean. Just grab it out of the ground manager. We were talking to... Is that Dave down there before you grab it off him?
4: That is Dave. He's testing it now. So they've got a pressure gauge at the back. They'll go and make sure that it's okay and maybe make some adjustments.
1: I actually seen that one. She did the same thing with the second ball there. She just squeezed the end of it and, you could see the indentation. It shouldn't be doing that too easy. So You must have a nice feel of the ball, Jocelyn Kelleher, to be able to notice those things. And as a goal kicker, I'm sure she would know the feel of the ball very well.
0: She slotted one from this exact spot 10 minutes ago. Just a metre in on this western side. Unfortunately, hangs out to the right this time. So score will remain 14-0. We've played 25 minutes in this first half. Look at this stat. Tackles made, 94 the Eels, 56 the Roosters. They have had all the run of the play, the Roosters, early days. Third game today in the NRLW. As I said, a shock in the first one. The Raiders beating the Broncos, which means if the Roosters win tonight, they'll be the only unbeaten team. Raiders winning 28-4, and the Tigers beating the Dragons 16-12 in the NRL. The Knights beat the Raiders 30-24, and the Dragons beating the Sharks just before our game 24-16. A big upset. Eels will kick off here. Kapua, the kick for the Eels. Down, straight down the middle. Taken by Baxter. Reema Butler aims up and gains a couple over the 20-metre line as she drives her legs on first tackle for the Roosters, who lead 14-0. 25 and a half minutes into the first half. Declan Byrne, Jada Taylor, Dean Halitau with you. Through half a gap is Niza, has some support in Sergis, offloads to her. She offloads, it's a little bit scrappy, and the Eels were able to pick it up. That ball went to ground, and the cover defence picked it up. So the Eels start their set just shy of 40 metres. Church is smashed, her head rocked back onto the ground. Referee Peter Goff says it was fine. It's with Tui. She's tackled on halfway. That'll be second for the Eels. Centre field. They trail 14-0 against the Roosters. Less than 10 minutes left in this first half. Still coming down. The rain here at Gosford making things difficult for both teams. McWilliams is out there. She has a run. Straight and hard. Just short of 30 metres now. On fourth, they come to the left. Hurdigen. Inside runner is Kapua. She takes on two or three Roosters. Drives to just short of 20. That is fifth tackle for the Eels. We look for Tohi Hiku, and there was a penalty on fifth tackle. Massive moment there for the Eels. Let's see if they can capitalise.
1: Yeah, coach killer there from Reema Butler, just laying in that. You sort of got to give him that extra second, especially when it gets late in the tackle count like that.
0: Todd Hunter, tap and go to McWilliams. She's brought down 12 metres away, just to the right of the posts. Big run from Kapoor, but she's ignored. Instead, it's Keely Joseph who attacks the line. Strange brings her down now 8 metres away. Eels on the attack. Second tackle. Roosters leading 14-0. Hurdigen to the right through the hands. Tohi Hiku waits and waits. Makes the defence make a decision, and they go to her as she holds it. Tackled on third. 9 metres away now. 10 metres to the right of the post. Short ball to McWilliams. They try a little one-out play. It doesn't work. 3 metres short of the line. Eels looking for first points. Roosters up 14-0. Comes back. Rory Owen with a kick crossfield. Oh, what a read. Sergis going back, stuck out her left hand and picked it up before it even touched the ground. Seamless play from Jess Sergis as the Roosters start their set in their own 10.
1: Yeah, that was really good read from Jess Sergis, but it just looked like the Eels were a bit too deep. So you could kind of read the play. Jade Hurdigen then, she just only had one option, and that was to kick for her outside players.
0: Roosters now over the 20. Kelly tackled. Eels doing well here in the driving rain. Nice play there. That's the first run for Amber Hall. She's over the 30. Fifth tackle. So the kick comes from Niza out of dummy half, which finds ground inside the 20. Church mops up eventually, but the chase is good. So she'll be met by four Roosters, one of which was Aiken. She was teamed up with there by Niza, who kicked it and drove her into the ground in front of you, Dean Halitau. That was a strong first up tackle.
4: Yeah, tough carry there from Abby Church, but a penalty here for high contact. It was Sergis on Owen there, so they'll get another relieving penalty out of there in the Eels, but they're very tough position to carry back from for Abby Church, especially when the kick chase from the Roosters has been so strong.
0: Jada, do those sort of, like you mentioned Sergis v Owen, the origin centres up against each other here again, do those battles come up, and is that sort of realised by teammates and by each other that you two are going to meet each other every now and again and it's a bit spicy?
1: Yeah, for sure. I think even more so when you play origin against each other, but I know every week you should set yourself the goal, I guess, to go out there and beat your opposite number. So, I know these two girls, I know them personally, and I know they're both very competitive. So they'll be wanting to outdo each other tonight.
0: Eels on the attack now. Tackled 42 metres away on the first. They come to the left, 20 metres in on the

0: Western side, McWilliams tackled 35 metres away. Second tackle for Parramatta. Roosters leading 14-0. Just 6 minutes left in this first half as they come to the right and over the 30. Third tackle, Todd Hunter in at dummy half. Quick ball to Church. Those quick feet nearly scoots through. Finds half a gap. Fourth tackle, 20 metres in. Far side, Kapua off her left foot. Tries to get round her opposite number. They hang on to her. She's tackled 4 metres away. That is fifth tackle, 10 metres to the right of the post. And out of dummy half. Yes, the Eels are on the board. It is Tanika Todd-Hunter with a try in Indigenous round. A big moment for the Wiradjuri Kamilaroi woman. The Eels are on the board. That is 14-4, 5 minutes left in this first half. A big moment for Tanika Todd-Hunter. She's stoked.
1: A huge moment. She'll be really proud of that one. And what she did was good. She just seen that they left one person on the ground there. They got a nice quick play of the ball and she saw Amber Hall and she sort of just thought she could beat her for speed. Very, very smart nine play there.
0: Dean Halitau, you would love to see that sort of dummy and go from the nine.
2: Yeah, very crafty work there from Todd-Hunter. It's her first try of the season too, so not only a great night to get a try, but her first of the year, she'd be extra happy with that. And it's good patience from the Eels. We talked about the volume of defence they've had to do, and they've been rewarded with their patience and their persistence, got up the other end, and she made full use of that quick play the ball, Todd-Hunter.
0: Hey, I've just checked. 26 games. It's her first try in the NRLW. How about that? First try of 2026, first try of her career. No wonder they got around her. Mahalia Murphy almost had her in a headlock as they ran away cheering.
1: They are roommates as well, those two, so they're very tight. And Tanika's nickname is Sneaky Neek, so that was a nice one from her to sneak out a nine there. And like I said, Amber Hall, much bigger body, and she just seen that and took off.
0: Surprising then that Sneaky Neek hasn't snuck through for a try already in her 26 games.
1: I think she's had some injuries and stuff as well, and it's nice to see her back and playing some good footy.
0: Kapua lines up the kick from 21 metres away. A replacement player just to the right of the post converts, which makes it 14-6. 4 minutes left in the first half. A great moment there for Tanika Todd-Hunter. You're listening to ABC Sport. Declan Byrne, Jada Taylor and Dean Halitau with you on the call. The final game of the Rugby League round, the first Indigenous round of 2 weeks. Beautiful jerseys here today on both the teams. For the Eels, Sean Kinchella and Colin Walker, the design is focusing on the power of water, and the Roosters in one designed by Tyler Mundine, titled For Our Next Generation.
1: And how good to see a middle kicking goals.
0: Great, isn't it?
1: I love it. I'm so jealous. I wish I could do it.
0: So the halves are still out there. There's no injuries that she's come on, Kapua, and being the first choice kicker when she's out there. 14-6, Eels are on the board, which is good for this contest. And they receive here. McWilliams is tackled 20 metres in from the eastern side, 20 metres away from her own try line. Elsie Albert is back out there for her second dig. Bounces off one, gives it to Church. The offload was good. Church follows up and is tackled 42 metres away. They get over halfway with Albert again, who doubles up. She is granite, the PNG Orchids legend. Gets to the attacking 40 this time. Todd-Hunter out of dummy half to Hurtigen. Tohihiku. Owens out here on the left side. She channels her strength. She goes straight at her opposite number. Gets past Parker. Aiken has to do the tackling. She's still going. Drives forward over the 10 to 3 metres out. That was a 30-metre run by Rory Owen. And what has happened here? Has she gone out or did she lose the footy?
1: I think she lost the footy there, but it was a great carry. And Elsie Albert, like you mentioned, she just had two great carries, one for Abby Church to go through and then doubled up, took the next carry and made some huge yards. And then they just shifted the ball. Rory Owen, a bit unlucky there, but I think she'll like that matchup. If she can catch Taryn Aiken again, that'll be a nice little one for her.
0: Dean Halitau, they just went about 100 metres on that set, the Eels.
2: Yeah, a couple of strong carries that you both mentioned on Elsie Albert straight through the middle. A little offload to Abby Church was special as well. So good front foot footy from the Eels and putting themselves well and truly in this match.
0: 2.5 minutes remaining in the first half here on ABC Sport. It is Roosters 14, Eels 6. Final game of round 6 in the NRLW. Final game of all rugby league this weekend. It's great to have your company here on ABC Sport as the Roosters make their way out of their own 20. Fressard gets up from her tackle frustrated as she was held down. The Eels are up for this contest right now. Todd Hunter scoring a few minutes ago. Feels like this has buoyed the Eels right now. And a nice run out of dummy half. That is fourth tackle for the Roosters. Just 35 out from their own line as Nasio one out

0: Tries to pick out the weak defender. She can't. Tackled by three instead. That is fifth. They're short of halfway, the Roosters. Aiken will put the kick in. Down towards Church, who's on her 20. Tracks it with her hands and takes it in the wet. Nice play. They don't let that one bounce. She gets past one tackler and is brought down on the 30. 10 metres in on the western side by Strange. Skipping out a dummy half. That's a run from Tui. Just short of 40 on the second. They come through short side. Tohihiku fakes the pass to Church and they get to halfway. That's third tackle for the Eels. Church back towards the middle. Nice run there from the winger. Zali Fay over the 40, drives and drives on fourth tackle. The Eels, another good chance here as they spring at this left side again. Mahalia Murphy here for a big run. What a leader she is for these Eels. She drives it, the proud Kamilaroi woman, to 20 metres out. On fifth tackle, the Eels. Ball will come to Tohihiku, who passes to Hurtigen. She'll have a kick this time. A bomb to test that Roosters back three. It bounces, and luckily for the Roosters, it bounces into their hands. But they took the risk, Jada Taylor, and, well, luckily for the Roosters, with just 45 seconds to go, leading 14-6, it went their way.
1: Yeah, there's been a huge shift in momentum here. The Eels look on top at the moment, and the Roosters look out on their feet as they come out of yardage, and they're going to find Isabel Kelly here, and she, you don't usually see her not make a lot of metres, but there she's driven back into the ground.
0: Yeah, this Eels defence is showing up. They will go in with a lot of momentum if they can hold the Roosters out with just 24 seconds to go. Roosters, fourth tackle, 32 metres from their line, 20 metres in from the eastern touchline. Nisa in dummy half, thinks about what she's going to do, hands it off to Hall. Always takes a couple to bring her down and gets the offload. Crafty play. Nisa with the kick as she received it, gave it straight to Mahalia Murphy as the clock winds down. You can hear the hoot up. An entertaining first half. The Eels had to do a mountain of defensive work, and they did get on the board with just 5 minutes to play in that first half. So it does go in as 14-6, Roosters lead. What a first half, Jada Taylor. What do you make of that work from the Eels to repel and then get on the board?
1: Yeah, huge fan of the work rate of the Eels at the moment. I know I mentioned Keely Joseph earlier. She's been a workhorse in both attack and defence. And I think the Eels just then, I spoke about it just before, but the momentum shift, they've got to bring this back out and start well in the second half. And I think they're a good chance at giving the Roosters a good hot crack here.
0: Dean Halitau, what are your thoughts on that first half that sees the Roosters lead 14-6?
2: Yeah, well, obviously the Roosters showing what they can do with the ball in hand on a few occasions. That they had so much good ball early on in that half where they were peppering the Eels' line, and the Eels, to their credit, kept turning them away, but eventually they cracked, and there was a few quick tries piled on by the Roosters, and you thought that maybe they could have gone on with it and put some more points on to really blow it out. But again, the toughness of the Eels to stick with them and to keep defending hard. Once they got that sniff, to get up the other end of the field through some really strong carries, some fast play of the balls, and to put themselves in a position to get that try, that you could see and feel that energy and that shift in momentum that Jada spoke about. So I think Coach Steve Georgalis is going to be really happy with the effort they showed the Eels and the fact that they're still within this game. And in the second half, if they can maintain that, they're in with every chance. Although that early defence maybe is going to play a toll later on.
0: Any wind down there, by the way, Dean?
2: No, it's falling pretty straight down, the rain at the moment, so it isn't breezy. It is quite chilly, but it's comfortable enough.
0: So two tries to one in that first half. Brady Parker, the first of the try scorers. Sorry, three tries to one. Brady Parker, the first of the try scorers for the Roosters. She ended up with a double. Soraya Pucky as well scored on the 20-minute mark. Kelleher, unlike her, she's only one from three. And Todd Hunter, the try scorer for the Eels. Her first in her NRLW career in Indigenous round. A special moment for Tanika Todd Hunter. It was converted by Boss Kapua. So 14-6 at halftime. Jada, before we go to the break, we're seeing the Glen women here about to do a performance at halftime. Another lovely moment of Indigenous round where this culture gets to shine.
1: Yeah, it's the best. I think this is one of the most important parts about it, is involving the local community. A lot of the players, and especially a lot of the Indigenous players, come from a lot of different areas, so it's important that we recognise the country that we're on.
0: Let's have a listen for a second before we go to the news.

0: It is halftime here. The Roosters 14-6. A beautiful performance by the Glen women. We'll take some news and then we'll come back for the second half here at Central Coast Stadium. The Roosters leading 14-6. Let's check in with the ABC newsroom.
1: ABC News, I'm Eliza Getzey. More than 20,000 people have fled fire zones in the west of Canada, where officials say conditions are extremely dangerous. A state of emergency has been declared in the province of British Columbia, where more than 100 fires are burning. Authorities say a number of people remain trapped and aerial evacuations have been underway. The Premier of British Columbia, David Eby, says support will be provided for people forced from their homes.
2: Please follow the directions of local officials. I know many families are facing an unimaginable day today. People have lost their homes, and many people have been displaced. Others are waiting for news about loved ones. Support is being mobilized, including emergency accommodation and other essential services.
1: Meanwhile, authorities in China are warning of potential flooding and landslides, with Typhoon Dolphin forecast to make landfall in the country. Larry Buttrose has the details.
3: The storm is predicted to cross the coast later tonight or early tomorrow, bringing high winds and torrential rain across a swathe of eastern China. Shanghai's two airports have cancelled more than 1,300 flights, ships have been ordered back to port, and authorities have relocated around 300,000 people as China prepares for Typhoon Dolphin. Earlier, it brought heavy rain to northern Taiwan after sweeping through Japan's southern Okinawa prefecture, where it injured six people and cut power to more than 50,000 buildings.
1: Ukrainian President Volodymyr Zelensky says eight people have been wounded as the country's Odessa seaport sustained damage from an overnight Russian attack. Odessa's seaports are the main artery for Ukraine's vast agricultural exports. Back home, the Transport Safety Bureau is calling for video footage after two planes nearly collided at Sydney Airport this morning. Victoria Pengilly reports.
4: Transport investigators say Jetstar A320 en route to the Gold Coast was taxiing around 7 a.m. this morning when its flight crew observed a Qatar Airways Boeing under tow from an aircraft tug. Jetstar says its pilots were under instruction from air traffic control and were forced to brake quickly to avoid colliding. A crew member was injured and treated for a wrist injury. There was also damage to a connection between the Qatar plane nose gear and aircraft tug. It's bad timing for Air Services Australia, which says it's now reviewing the incident. On Saturday, 150 flights were delayed as a result of rostering issues. The Transport Safety Bureau is calling for any CCTV to be handed in to help with their investigation.
1: And a crime scene has been set up in southern New South Wales after a body was found in a suitcase. Police say they were called to a Walgan Road at O'Allen, about 61 kilometres southeast of Goulburn, just before 1 o'clock this afternoon. The body is yet to be identified, but police say it's believed to be female. And Telstra crews are working to repair a 000 outage in a remote community in far north Queensland. Mobile coverage has been down for 24 hours in the towns of Marpoon, Weeper, Napranum and Arakoon after a Telstra cable was damaged by a bushfire near Weeper yesterday. CEO of the Marpoon Aboriginal Shire Council, Chad King, says the poor connectivity isn't just inconvenient, it's a matter of life or death.
5: Because it is a genuine issue, it is something that the government needs to pay attention to. And to have a 000 outage this long in such a remote context, where we're already a long way from police and from ambulance, just isn't good enough.
1: Telstra says it hopes to complete repairs this evening. Community members have rallied in Melbourne's West, demanding tougher bail laws and more police resources after the death of a grocery shop owner in the suburb of Sunshine. 60-year-old Van Viet Truong died on Wednesday, days after he was allegedly bashed while trying to stop a group of teenagers suspected of stealing from a nearby business. A 15-year-old boy has been charged with manslaughter and remains in custody, but a 20-year-old boy and two 14-year-old girls were released on bail after being charged with affray and intentionally causing serious injury. And in sport, Holly Campbell has taken the first place position for the female category at today's City to Surf race in Sydney's CBD, running the 14-kilometre track in 46 minutes and 35 seconds. Ms. Campbell crossed the finish line, beaming with excitement.
6: I think it was a bit of a childhood sort of dream to win this race one day, and everything kind of fell into place this year for me to do it. It was my first time, like, sort of running it in the elite field, so I was a little bit cautious going around there, but the experience was just amazing.
1: And first place in the male category was Andy Buchanan, who crossed the finish line with a time of 40 minutes and 27 seconds. You're up to date with the latest from ABC News.
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0: Short kick from Nizar, comes back to her off the Eels' legs, and it goes out wide. First try to Parker. Lucky break for the Roosters. The short kick came right back to Nizar. She flung it out wide. And Parker goes in for the first points. Comes to Koenig, just 3 metres away, 3 metres to the left of the post on second tackle. She's felled. Nizar bypasses the short ball. They swing it wide, and that is through a gap like it wasn't even there. Kelleher, short ball to Pucky. That left edge in 2026 is as dangerous as it comes. Another try assist for Kelleher. Another try for Soraya Pucky. 12 metres away, looking dangerous here as they come right. Aiken skips a couple. Parker has a double. Same place she dotted down in the 15th minute. She scores in the 25th minute. Far side, Kapua off her left foot. Tries to get round her opposite number. They hang on to her. She's tackled 4 metres away. That is fifth tackle, 10 metres to the right of the post. And out of dummy half. Yes, the Eels are on the board. It is Tanika Todd-Hunter with a try in Indigenous round. A big moment for the Wiradjuri Kamilaroi woman. The Eels are on the board.
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0: The Roosters entered tonight as a chance to go top of the ladder alone as the only undefeated team in the NRLW. They had a weight of possession to start and they made the most of it. They led 14-0, but the Eels on the board in the last 5 minutes of the first half. It is 14-6, 3 tries to 1, but 2 missed conversions, unlikely from Jocelyn Kelleher, means it is an 8-point game. The Roosters leading 14-6. The reason they can go to the top of the ladder are the results today in the NRLW. So earlier, the Tigers beat the Dragons 16-12, but the Raiders shocking, I would say, almost everyone to beat the Broncos, who without Ali Brigginshaw, which means that the Broncos remain 5 wins, 1 loss. They're on 10 points. The Roosters are as well, and the Titans join them at the top. So if the Roosters win, they will go top of the table. Rounding out the top six, the Warriors in fourth, Tigers in fifth, and Raiders in sixth. So big moves for the Tigers and the Raiders. In the NRL earlier on today, the Knights edging the Raiders in Canberra, 30-24, and the Dragons beating the Sharks in the local derby, 24-16. So if we look at the men's ladder, those last couple of games, the Sharks pretty much couldn't move up or down based on for and against, but maybe they lose a bit of that validity in premiership hopes. They stay fourth, so Panthers, Roosters, Warriors, Sharks, then Dolphins, Knights with that win, they stay in sixth. Rabbitohs and Cowboys with Bulldogs one game out in ninth. Just about ready for the second half here as the Eels run out. It is still raining down there, Dean Halitau, is it? You've got the brolly up.
11: Yeah, it's still raining. It's about 13 degrees. So, like I said, it's not as cold as it's been through the days, the last few days, but definitely still steady on the rain. Both teams back out now and looking ready to go.
0: You're listening to ABC Sport here, Sunday Footy. Great to have your company. I'll be listening on local radio, New South Wales, Queensland and ACT, on Sport Digital or on the Listen app. So good to be here and round out the weekend of rugby league, round 6 in the NRLW. Roosters leading the Eels 14-6. My name's Declan Byrne. You heard Dean Halitau there on the sideline. And Jada Taylor, the Cronulla fullback, is with us here in the box. Jada, talk me through some messages. Firstly, the Eels. What's Steve Georgiali saying to them as they go in with a bit of momentum?
12: Yeah, I think Dean said it. He should be pretty happy with the girls. I think, obviously, the scoreline doesn't really reflect how the game's been. I think it's been pretty back and forth, and they had to do a lot of defence early. So I think defensively he'd be really, really happy. I think in attack they just need to tighten up, and I think that brand of footy that they play throwing the ball around is really working for them.

0: but the Roosters a bit too strong here at the moment.
1: Kapua to kick off as the Eels run left to right on your radio dial. Roosters receive. Amber Hall straightens, drives her legs and gets over the 20 for the first tackle. 14-6, the Roosters leading the Eels. Eels looking for their first victory of 2026. It wouldn't come much bigger than if they can topple the Roosters tonight. The Roosters, will they have the chance to go to the top of the ladder alone? Undefeated ahead of a match next week against the Broncos, who lost today to the Raiders. As the Roosters make it across the 40-metre line, Nacio is tackled on fourth, just short of halfway. Comes back to Amber Hall. Again, a gain of 12 metres. Easy stuff there for Hall. She's tackled 38 metres away from the try line on fifth. Comes to the right. Aiken sends up the high ball. They've had some trouble with it. They have trouble again. They let it bounce and Church has to skip through. Another lucky break for the Eels there. They keep letting it bounce, Jada. You're a fullback. That shouldn't happen.
0: It shouldn't happen. No, not at all. I think that is something that a lot of the back threes in the competition pride themselves on is that you want to attack that footy and make as many yards as you can. And at the moment, in the rain and those swirling kicks that Jocelyn puts up, they're just not confident. They need to get it back quickly.
1: Lindsay Toohey nearly gets through. She's tackled 38 metres away. Third tackle now for the Eels. Now fourth tackle. Just short of halfway is Church. Eels on the attack to Elsie Albert. She's over halfway, 5 metres into enemy territory. That's fifth of the Eels. They skip it to the left. Hurdigen puts up the bomb. It might land on grass as well. It does. Really clever kick. Corbin Baxter was attacking it. It hit the ground, but cleaning it up is Parker on the right wing. Dean Halitau, the driving rain, those bombs, it is a recipe for entertainment.
2: Yeah, and it's maybe the lights as well. Obviously, the night time and the lights up here, they're not as high as traditional lights. It being a smaller stadium and just catching the ball in that might be difficult.
1: Nice run there from Isabel Kelly, who's then turned over. Oh, sometimes when those legs get caught underneath, and she is staying down. She was on the ground and sort of whipped over as her leg stayed in position. And she is holding her right leg by the look of it, Dean.
2: She's got a hand on her right ankle, just the back there. She gets turned over, trapped underneath the defender there as Hurdigen comes over the top. So hopefully she's okay. The trainer's with her now.
1: Isabel Kelly looking ginger at right ankle. Jada Taylor, do you do training for this sort of stuff, improving, you know, flexibility and being able to move when your body contorts in ways it shouldn't?
0: Yeah, I mean, we definitely do a bit of this as our prehab, I guess, in gym. But I think there's been a lot of it at the moment, a lot of hip drops and stuff like that in the women's game. And it happens when people get tired and a little bit lazy. We've seen it at the Sharks and it's definitely something we've got to improve on as a game.
1: Isabel Kelly looks to be okay, so they play on. And Atessa Pule, what a run. She gets past two, then gives the ball off, and they're still going the Roosters. That's about a 35-metre gain on one tackle. They're 23 metres out, left of centre. Skip right to Aiken. Short ball, Nacio charges at Murphy, pushes off her, gets the offload. Back to Aiken now. Once more, Pule drives into the defence. She loves contact. That is fifth tackle. 70-metre gain, 10 metres out in front of the post. Left Aiken to Kelly, and well done. Met by Owen, who came off the right wing to make that tackle and lock them up. In fact, it wasn't Owen, it was Zali Fay off the right wing. Great play from Fay.
0: Great defence there. The Roosters actually had an overlap as well, so really good from Zali Fay, and she looked like she had a little ankle injury come out of that, so hopefully we see her back in this set now.
1: Church driven back to 4 metres out. Lindsay Toohey picks it out of dummy half. She's tackled third tackle, still inside their 10. Roosters leading 14-6. No change to the halftime score. We've played 3.5 minutes here on ABC Sport. And they drive the Eels back again. Nacio and Strange. That is fourth tackle, still inside the 10. The Eels. Albert tries to get through a couple. She can only gain 4 or 5 metres. That is now fourth tackle. As the Eels look to get some sort of field position to send the kick down. So they get to the 20 on fifth. Roosters with a big first up defensive set. Tohihiku kicks it as deep as she can. Baxter tracks it, lands and takes it on the 40. Well played, and she gets over halfway, just short of her attacking 40 on the first tackle for the Roosters. The backs are going to have to do the work here as the forwards who defensively stood up make their way back. Bridie Parker, she gets to the 30. Second tackle, 31 metres away, just to the right.

0: Side of centre field, Otessa Poulet, third run, doesn't gain as much as those first couple. She's 22 metres away, tackled on third. Knees out of dummy half to Aiken. Short ball to Pucky, that left edge. Again, damaging, one to beat. Palms off Church and Soraya Pucky has a double. That is her fifth try of the season. What a weapon, Soraya Pucky. Roosters score first, 10 metres in on the western side. 18-6, kick to come. We've played 5 minutes of the second half. Aiken to Pucky does it again.
1: She's so classy, Taryn Aiken. She just looked in, stepped off her right foot and put Soraya Pucky straight over. And we spoke about how well she runs a hole there, but we didn't talk about how fast she is. For a back rower, she's so mobile. She's got good speed. So another one for Soraya Pucky, and I think we might keep her in league. Sevens have lost the good one.
0: There is every chance of that. At the start of the year, you might have seen on socials, they did like, what's your bold prediction of the year for ABC Sport? What was Andrew Moore's bold prediction, Jada?
1: I'm not speaking about it.
0: Don't worry about it. We've forgotten it. It's been scrapped from the internet. Mine was that three rugby converts would make the Dally M team of the year. Soraya Pucky's putting her name forward as one of those right now.
1: Yeah, she certainly is. There's a lot of them playing at the moment. I know Tegan Levi is playing good footy as the Titans beat the Sharkies this week, unfortunately. But, yeah, there is a lot of them. Maddie Ashby and our team, they're making a real name for themselves. And it's nice to have them over here and make the competition even stronger.
0: And a change in kicker here. Might just get a look at that with Dean Halitau in a minute, because Taryn Aiken lines up from a few metres in from this touchline, and the flags go up, converted 20-6. Dean Halitau, can you see Jocelyn Kelleher out there, or is she off the field?
2: I'm just having a look now. I can't see her. She's got... Oh, no, here she's coming back on the left side now.
0: So okay.
2: She's got that right thigh heavily strapped. I'm not sure if that's a factor, but certainly not a change in terms of the accuracy with Taryn Aiken sliding that one straight over. But a try that was built on that defensive set from the Roosters to really pin the Eels down their own end. They got the kick reception from Corbin Baxter well over halfway, and it really put them on the front foot. And once again, Taryn Aiken to Packy. What a combination that is.
0: Final game of the round here in the NRLW and the round in league. And the Roosters are up 20-6 here at Central Coast Stadium on ABC Sports. So good to have you company, however you're listening. Eels running from left to right. They kick off. It lands with the Roosters. And Amber Hall with a first run over the 20 for the Chooks. They get over the 30 on second tackle. Eels would want to measure up in defence right now. They've been easy metres at the moment in the second half for the Roosters, and that is another gain of 12. Make it 15 from Isabel Kelly, who gets to halfway. Roosters marching up the ground here. Big territory battle. They are winning it second half. And Nasio, she takes two with her. Another 15 metres, fourth tackle, 33 metres away, 20 in on this western side. They go short side. Nisa thinks about the pass, catches out the markers, skips around them, tackled 21 metres away. Last play here now, Kelleher in at dummy half. So Aiken will do the crossfield kick. It's a high ball. Who'll get there? Patted back, waiting for it. Is that a try? I think it is. Stretching out off the pat back. That is a big moment in this game. Two tries in 4 minutes for the Roosters. 24-6, kick to come. And it was Corbin Baxter who was there as her teammate patted it back. She took it on the full, found the gap, and goes in just to the right of the post.
1: Yeah, that was nice. That little tap back, and Corbs just does the rest. Super strong. She's been in the game for a while now, Corbin, and she knows how to find the try line. But Taryn Aiken, again, her hands all over this try as well. Great kick.
0: Dean Halitau on the sideline, those metres they're gaining on every single tackle at the moment is causing big damage for the Eels.
2: Yeah, you got to feel like at half-time, maybe the coach, John Strange, had said to him, we need to reassert ourselves in this game. We need to go with strong running. Obviously, Amber Hall is getting their sets off to a great start from their own end. And once they roll downfield, they put themselves in the position to get those attacking kicks away. Taryn Aiken again, as Jada said, with a nice kick and then well supported by the bat back. And then Corbin Baxter, she's back to that number one jersey. He loves going around the middle of the field to try and get those opportunities.
0: That is her first try of 2026. Corbin Baxter on the board as Aiken makes no mistake from just to the right of the post. So 26-6. 8.5 minutes into the second half, Jada Taylor, the Eels would have gone in with hope into the halftime sheds, and now I imagine they must feel deflated. 2 tries in the first 8 minutes to the Roosters.
1: Yeah, this is, you can see the Roosters, yes, this momentum, they've come out flying at the moment, and they're a team that when they start scoring points, you need to rein it back in quickly, but they can really run away on them here, and I have a feeling that we might see that here now and a lot of points be poured on.
0: And the difference as well between that first and second half, Jada, that the Eels withstood defence, and I guess it proves the Roosters just come at you.
1: Yeah, they certainly do. You see them flow down the middle, and it come off the back of a Amber Hall carry, and the Roosters wanted the ball after that one.
0: Aiken fields it to Baxter, and then they get it to Hall again. That's been the play. Give it to Amber Hall and get over the gain line, and she does just that, and she offloads really late. I reckon she was held, yeah. Referee Peter Goff will bring it back. Amber Hall standing in the tackle, tried to offload. They'll play the ball instead. Taina Naividi out there at dummy half. Pucky taking that hit up. 35 metres away on second. Then Naividi skips out of dummy half. Try-scoring machine last year for the Roosters, missing on grand final day. Heartbreaking story for her, injuring her knee in the warm-up. She's out there at the moment. Narcia with the next run over halfway and to the 40. Takes a couple with her. And we might have another injury in back play here. A couple of Eels running to go support Chloe Jackson. Dean Halitau, there's serious care being taken right now about this one.
2: Yeah, Chloe Jackson just got her head on the wrong side of the tackle there, across the front of the ball carrier, and cops a bump straight to the side of her head, and she stays on the ground afterwards. You could see the immediate concern from the teammates. The referee did the right thing to stop the game right away. So no doubt we'll see Chloe come from the field, and I'll be doubtful whether or not she'll make it back tonight.
0: And we did see Rivoli Alo go off in the first half. How many minutes in was that, Jade? I'm testing your memory here.
1: Yeah, don't test that. It's not good.
0: No, you're not a memory's not a strong suit.
1: No, it's not.
0: She would have gone off within the first 5 or so minutes of play with a head knock. So they've already had one forced removal, the Eels, as Chloe Jackson gets attention on the field from the Eels trainer. So a stop in play. Roosters lead 26-6. The clock is stopped 10 minutes into this second half, and the trainer, hand on head, taps his head as Jackson makes her way off. Killy Joseph comes back onto the field for the Eels, the proud Birripi woman. Dalliam's second row of the year. I mean, she's a handy in, but Chloe Jackson, wonder if we'll see her again tonight. Roosters 26, Eels 6. Roosters play the ball, third tackle. Narcio plays it. Naividi, short ball. They get over the gain line again through Otessa Pule. Tackled 26 metres away. On the fifth, Aiken throws up the high bomb, testing one for Tui. She couldn't get to the ball. Serge just stood there, blocked her pathway. And we will see a scrum. That's going the way of the Roosters.
1: I think it just came off Rory Owen's arm there. Is that who it was? Yeah, again, no one trying to get up and actually take these balls tonight, which is a little bit disheartening to see. I feel like we can see in the warm-up, we watched a couple of the girls trying to jump off the ground because they knew there were going to be balls that needed to be contested. So you just want to see someone be really confident and get up nice and high and try and take this ball.
0: So Roosters with the set play here. 12 metres out, scrum set. Naividi to Kelleher, has options, skips two of them. The third she gives it to is Baxter, the recent try scorer. She's muscled up though and driven back to 16 metres away, 10 metres in on this western side. Roosters leading 26-6, 10.5 minutes into the second half. Comes through the hands, Pule is tackled just to the right of the post. 12 metres away the Roosters are now. Naividi to the left, goes the other side of the post. Baxter has options galore, goes the short one to Pucky, holds onto the ball under a good tackle, and she plays the ball 6 metres away. That was nice read from Tui for the Eels. So it comes back central. Naividi to Koenig, who squares up. She has 3 bring her down, including McWilliams. That'll be 4th tackle for the Roosters, right in front of the post, 9 metres away. Kelleher with pace, hits the ball to Baxter. Hands will do it, goes to Kelly again. Great read. That is a couple of times that Zali Faye has come off her wing to shut down the attack. The offload comes, though, back to Naividi, who returns to where the offload came, and she's tackled by a couple. 5th, 10 metres in, 5 metres away on this near side to Kelleher, through the hands to Aiken, puts a little grubber through, aiming for that right post, misses it, but the chase is on. It's killed by the Eels, and that'll be A dropout. Roosters 26, Eels 6. 12 minutes played in the second half.
1: Yeah, like you said, great defence from this right edge of the Eels there. You could hear the chat from up here, which is really exciting, and it shows that they've still got intensity. They're still here to play, and this set will mean a lot to them right now as they try and defend their line.

0: line again, but Taron Aiken, classy little kick again.
1: They hardly miss with that fifth tackle play, do they? Tohihiku with the dropout, gets it to the 40. Kelleher on the bounce to Pule, who has a few metres to wind up. Charges at the defenders. Todd Hunter and Mick Williams take her down. 22 metres away, centre field here for the Roosters on first. They lead 26-6. ABC Sports, Sunday NRLW action

0: skipped in the play. Eels pick up the loose ball. And the Roosters falter, Dean Halitau. A rare attacking error.
1: Yeah, and it's one that would be very welcome for the Parramatta Eels. Just an update on Chloe Jackson. The injury surveillance bunker has called it a cat too, so okay. She'll have a chance to prove her fitness before this game is done.
0: We'll keep an eye on that. Jackson off the field for the Eels. Rivelialo already ruled out for Parramatta. They trail 26-6 against the Roosters. We've played 13 minutes, second half. Tohi Hiku, she drives into the defenders and they push her back 31 metres away. Nearing the end of the set, Elsie Albert can't do much either. I mean, that's saying something. If Elsie Albert can't find 10 metres, the Roosters are really muscling up at the moment. Fourth tackle, 35 metres away. Tohi Hiku to the right. Short ball and tackled 42 metres from her own defensive line is Joseph. Fifth tackle now. Tohi Hiku skips back in off her left foot, targets the right edge with his bomb. Fressard and Baxter are there. Nearly a moment of confusion. Fressard took it. Baxter was left standing there going, I didn't hear a thing, but thankfully Jamie Fressard took that cleanly. She skips around back to centre field and is tackled 33 metres away. Now to the 40, the Roosters on second. That's Parker in the middle of the field. It's up to the backs as Sergis gets to halfway. Albert brings her down alongside McWilliams. Third tackle for the Roosters. They lead 26-6 over the Eels here at Gosford. Driving forward through the contact over the 40-metre line. Nasio. Naividi out of dummy half. Short ball from Koenig is sublime to Poulet. Has to beat Church. Well done from Church, who brings down Poulet 11 metres out. Roosters on fifth. They're on the attack to the left of the post. Naividi to the middle. Aiken has it. Thinks about the kick. Puts in the grubber. Defenders there. And I think the Roosters have got it down. Liv Koenig. The chase. The put down. A big moment. Olivia Koenig, third try of the half for the Roosters. That is six all up. They lead 30-6. And Liv Koenig in Indigenous round. The Wiradjuri woman, one of the superstars of the NRLW, dots down 5 metres to the right of the post. Kick to come. Roosters 30, Eels 6.
2: Yeah, some great plays there. It was Koenig that started it. She just put Kessar through a nice little hole there, and then they come back, and she's one of the fittest middles in the game, Olivia Koenig. She doesn't stop moving, and we've seen her have a little bit of a rest today, which doesn't always happen. She doesn't always get a rest on the bench, and to come
0: energy,
2: on, and
0: she?
2: Yeah, she certainly does, but to come on and have that energy and to get to that ball is unbelievable, and she is one of the superstars of our game.
0: Dean Halitau, you're up close and personal right now on the sideline in the rain, watching this Roosters team who look like they're going to be the only undefeated team after six rounds. What are you just mightily impressed by?
1: They can go to another gear, right? They've got so much talent across the park. The key players are really stepping up, but every single one of them is taking it upon themselves to run the right line, to have a tough carry, to play the ball quickly so that the next person has got a great platform. And once again, Taryn Aiken lays it on with a real awkward kick. Rory Owen almost came up with the ball, but just a sideways bounce does her up.
0: So Aiken will continue her kicking duty. She's 2 from 2 in the second half. 10 metres to the right of the post. 12 metres out. And that is waved away. So misses her first of the evening, which means score remains 30-6. 15 and a half minutes played in the second half here on ABC Sport. As the Eels make another change, Kapua comes back on, as does, for the first time tonight, Jasmine Morrissey. Proud Bundjalung woman. Here on Darkinjung Country for Indigenous round here in the NRL and NRLW these next 2 weeks, a celebration of the amazing First Nations talent in the rugby league world. Roosters 30, Eels 6.
2: Well, a nice little stat for you. Jocelyn Kelleher, she actually broke the record in the NRLW a couple of weeks ago against the Tigers, where she had 5 try assists. But tonight, Taryn Aiken's on 4 already. Ooh. So we might see another record be broken.
0: Teammate breaking it just 2 weeks later. Brutal. All right, Eels kick off 30-6. This is tough going here in this last 19 minutes for the Parramatta Eels. The Roosters looking a class above right now in this second half. You've heard Dean Halitau say the way they can lift to another level. They have done that, and they continue to here in this set as they gain another 10. Koenig over the 30. Naividi's been very busy out of dummy half. She's usually a winger. I love this role for her tonight. She's active. Gets to the 40 on third. This time comes left. They go to Pucky. 2 tries tonight for Soraya Pucky. Tackled 5 metres, the attacking side of halfway on third. Naividi to the left. Kelleher. Then to Kelly. Hands it off to Fressart, who unusually doesn't have a try yet. She wants a piece of it. Skips round two and a third over the

0: 20 and brought down on the 10. That is fifth tackle for the Roosters. Nice run from Fressard. 11 metres away, and Abby Church holds on that tackle too long. Another fifth tackle penalty, this time against the Eels. Roosters will get another dip at it just 10 metres away.
1: Yeah, that was a little bit of a disappointing one there. I think she knew what she was doing. She was just trying to buy time. I think we would have seen the Roosters shift right there and score anyways. But let's see if Taryn Aiken can break the record, or equal the record, my bad, in this set.
0: Yeah, she still might break it later, but she's got to equal it first. First tackle for the Roosters, 9 metres away, is Nasio. Naividi to the right. This time to Aiken. Another try assist for her. Nearly. Do they get over? Oh, just short. Nice defence for the Eels. On Sergis, they come to the left. Koenig, short ball to Poulet. She'll be a handful to stop, 1 metre out under the post. Three Eels do just that. Third tackle for the Roosters. Couldn't be much closer. Naividi back to the 10. Aiken, oh, nice run. That is great play, but they were brought down. It was with Kelleher. The read came from Morrissey out of the defence of the Eels. Kelleher brought down 3 metres away. Fourth tackle, Koenig to the right. Aiken, short ball to Jazzy Strange. Doesn't get through. Fifth tackle, 2 metres away, just to the right of the post. The Roosters pressing. They lead 30-6. Aiken, short kick through, diving on it. Another Roosters try. The Eels defence caught napping and getting up to score. It's a double for Baxter. And it is a try assist for Taryn Aiken.
1: I fear I called it.
0: You have called it.
1: This commentating thing is easy.
0: You called that about 2 hours ago when you brought up that stat of Kelleher's try assist. So that is 5 now for Taryn Aiken, equals her teammate's record. 5 try assists in her comeback game. Roosters 34, Eels 6. She's a handy in, Dean Halitau, Taryn Aiken.
2: She certainly is. And that, and another one off the boot there. For Taryn Aiken, and good awareness once again by the fullback in Corbin Baxter to push through. She's well aware that that's coming, the kick from her number 7. She gets in between players. The awkward bounce once again. The Parramatta cover defence couldn't handle the bouncing ball, and then Corbin Baxter, she gets down low, gets her hands on the ball and scores herself a second for the night.
0: Jada, it felt like there was a lot of Eels defenders around there that were they caught napping? Were they thinking someone else was going to do it? Because Baxter just sprinted by them and put the ball down. As Aiken lines up for this kick, I'll get to you in a moment, Jada. Aiken lining up for her 4th attempt conversion. She's 2 from 3 so far. Same spot here, just to the right of the post, 15 metres away. This one, she puts it over the black dot. That makes it 36-6, 15 minutes left in this match. Roosters leading the Eels.
1: Yeah, it's just an urgency thing. You need to be alert at all times, especially on your try line there. And it's disappointing when you don't see even teammates competing against the ball there. You'd rather see too many dive on the ball than not enough. And Corbin Baxter just wanted it way more than an Eels player just then.
0: Is that talk? You're a fullback. Is that talk from the backs of mine, you put your name on it?
1: Yeah, for sure. But then it's just a matter of trap and scrap. Everyone should want to get on the ball. And I know we have a mindset at the Sharks. I know it might not look like that after both our men's and our women's team lose this week, but any footy that's on the ground is Sharks ball. It doesn't matter whose.
0: Jada Taylor with us here in the commentary box for ABC Sport. My name's Declan Byrne. We've got Dean Halitau down on the sideline with the brolly up. It is still raining here, second half. Roosters have taken it away from the Eels with a 4-0 second half, and there's still 15 minutes to go as they march up the ground on second, just short of 40. Koenig has been so busy in this second half. A try to her. She runs and is 5 short of halfway. Naividi skips out a dummy half. So Killiniz is the one who's come off. I mentioned before, she is now the leading games record holder in the NRLW with Brigginshaw suspended. So Killiniz at game number 62 tonight. She's off. Naividi doing well out of dummy half. She has it here on fifth. Comes to Aiken. They put a high ball up to Tess Church and Faye, and a drop ball. Church gave the responsibility over to her winger. I think it was Ginn in the end who came in and drops the slippery footy just 3 metres out from the line.
1: Yeah, a little bit sad there. She just had her arms set a little bit wide. We talk about catching with the basket, and that basket was just a little bit wide. It went straight through her arms.
0: Fleur Ginn, PNG Orchid on that left wing for the Eels this year. Represented PNG in the Pac Champs in 2025. Sure, she'll be hoping to do the same again. Unfortunate error from her gifts the Roosters possession 10 metres out. They lead 36-6. They come to the left. Nice play here as Kelly is felled 9 metres away just to the left of the post. Naivety, dummy half, goes back to the middle. Koenig feigns the inside ball, goes herself, has her arm free, wanted the offload. The arm got slapped and the ball came the way of the Eels. So a nice play defensive from Parramatta. They trail 36-6. The Roosters give up the ball. Mahalia Murphy cleans it up. She's tackled 5 metres in on the eastern side, 20 metres out. The defence of the Roosters jumping on Morrissey there. She's tackled 13 away. So they lose 3 metres on the second tackle, the Eels. That one is a good gain of 15 or so. They get to the 30-metre line. That was Cherrington. Church out of dummy half, a gain of 6. Fourth tackle for the Eels. Roosters leading 36-6. Rain gets a bit heavier. 13 minutes left in this second half. And we've got Church staying down in the tackle here. Jada Taylor, did you see anything? Oh, well, let's go down to Dean Halitau. What did you make of that?
2: Yeah, I'm not quite sure what the issue is with Abby Church, but I've got an update on Chloe Jackson. She's actually failed her HIA. Oh, so hey, the Eels have been able to activate their 18th player. That means that Fontaine Tafunga will be activated, and she'll be able to take the field if they've got enough interchanges left. But this is concern here for Abby Church.
0: Jada Taylor, you've been watching the replay. What's happened here to the Eels and New South Wales and Jillaru fullback in that tackle? Because there were 3 Roosters in it. Church is still on the ground.
1: I'm not too sure. It kind of looked like her leg just buckled. So not a good sign. And they're testing out her knee and stuff here. So hoping for the best news possible here for Abby Church. She's been safe for them tonight, and they'll need her if they want to get back into this competition.
0: She's undoubtedly the Eels superstar. And not having her in that back three, they've already been shaky tonight under that high ball as she tests out her left leg. So she's trying to put weight on her left leg. Jada, she's almost screaming out in pain as she puts that weight on it.
1: Yeah, I don't know how she's going to be able to play on if she's in that much pain. She's coming from the field.
0: You're listening to ABC Sports, Sunday NRLW action. The Roosters came in as favourites. It was 14-6 at halftime, the score. Now 36-6 in the third game today in the NRLW. So in the first two, the Raiders beat the Broncos, which means the Roosters win tonight, which it looks like they will. They'll be the only undefeated team. So Raiders winning 28-4. And the Tigers are in the top 6. They beat the Dragons 16-12. In the NRL, the Knights beating the Raiders 30-24 in a tight contest. And the Dragons beat the Sharks 24-16 in the game before this one. Right here, Roosters 36, Eels 6, as Abby Church limps off in front of us.
1: She does limp off, but the positive thing is she doesn't need to be carried off. So, not great signs for the Parramatta Eels, but it is good that she's able to get herself off the field there.
0: This isn't a like-for-like replacement, Dean Halitau. Elsie Albert on for Abby Church.
2: I'd love to see Elsie drop back into the fullback position, yes, but I don't think that's going to be the case. Maybe a reshuffle of their outside backs and edges.
0: I reckon so. Elsie Albert, she's an incredible player. I wouldn't put fullback past her, but, you know, maybe not the number one option for it. So the Eels continue their play. It comes through the hands as they make it over halfway. Tohi Hiku has looked dangerous tonight, running the ball. She's taking on the line. She's tackled 42 metres away on fifth as the bomb goes up, and it will be taken safely on the right wing by the two-try hero from the first half, Parker. Skips off her right foot and comes into centre field, tackled 32 metres away. Aiken, dummy half to Kelly. Nice play there from the skipper, the New South Wales skipper, the Roosters skipper. 43 metres on third for the Roosters. Back in board. Over halfway now, they are. Roosters leading 36-6. Final game of round 6, 12 minutes left. They go into enemy territory here over the 40-metre line. That is fourth tackle and a mucked-up play the ball. Reema Butler puts up her hand and says, my bad.
1: Yeah, I'm really interested to know why the Roosters didn't shift right there. Instead of having a like-for-like replacement, Cassie Tohihiku's gone to fullback, and you've got Boss Kapua and Mahalia Murphy defending out there at 4 and 3 in. So very interesting, and I think we might see the Roosters go there the next time they have the ball.
0: Jada Taylor, our expert tonight, Cronulla Sharks fullback, and that is the vision of a fullback. You are looking for the weaknesses in the defensive line, aren't you?
1: I'm looking for 2 big bodies that I can try and run around.
0: Yeah, I like it. Scrum to the Eels on their defensive 40. It's with Kapua, who shifts left, Tohihiku, and they get to over halfway. Another good ball play run from the 5-8 for the Eels. Over the 40 now on second tackle, 20 metres in, far side. Todd Hunter back out there in dummy half. Short ball to Joseph. Gives it back to Hurdigen. And short to

0: Tui, she's tackled 35 metres away. That's third for the Eels. Roosters 36, Parramatta 6. Comes to the right. Hurdigan's going to go early kick here. Puts it in behind the defence. Baxter runs around, makes a bit of gains, a bit of territory. Grabs it, and she's tackled well. That's a nice play from Morrissey, who got the word and came up early. So the Eels will force the Roosters to start their set inside their own 10, although it's another 10-metre run right in front of you, Dean Halitau, from the Chooks.
1: Yeah, good, well diffused at fullback there by Corbin Baxter once again. An awkward bouncing ball, but the Roosters get the possession back. Look, I love the way that the Eels haven't gone away. They've had, obviously, the disruptions of the HIAs, players out of position. It's been up against them all night, but they're continuing to try things.
0: Fressard over the 40. She's had a quiet night tonight, Jamie Fressard. Very rare that she is not on the try sheet. She isn't yet, especially when you've had seven tries, as the Roosters have. It's 36-6. They're over halfway. Fifth tackle, Aiken steps one, then puts a grubber through in behind the defence. Tohi Hiku is at fullback, and she comes forward to collect it. Jada Taylor, is that Aiken thinking, I've got a regulation fullback out here, let's do something funky?
2: Yeah, I think it might have been, but she also had an overlap out there. It's not like Taryn Aiken to miss one of those opportunities where she could have thrown long again and caught Boss Kapua, who it's very interesting that she's defending at three in at the moment.
0: You're liking that right edge. If the Roosters can attack it, there are holes there. We love this expertise. Dean Halitau on the sideline. We've got Jada Taylor up here. My name's Declan Byrne. You're listening to Sunday Footy on ABC Sport. Last game of round six, NRLW. Eels trailing 36-6. They're on the attack here. Murphy brought down 39 metres away on third tackle as they bring it from edge to edge. Another early kick. Tohi Hiku puts it in behind the Roosters. Fressard tracks back, picks up the ball as it bounces up perfectly for her. And Tohi Hiku tackles Fressard on the 20. First tackle in their defensive half for the Roosters. Kelleher's going to have a hit up. You don't see that very often. In fact, you don't see that at all because it was Parker. Novidi out of dummy half. Tries to pick out the markers, but they square up. Joseph is one of them. And on the third, they're short of the 40, the Roosters, who are leading 36-6. 9 minutes left in this second half and in this game. Rain still falling at Gosford Stadium, just short of halfway on the fourth. Butler tackle. They come to the left. It's a nice little play as they get to the 40. Playing it simple at the moment, the Roosters. They're not going to that right edge like you want. Aiken puts up the bomb on fifth. Down towards Faye, who gets in good early position, but then spills it. And it might play on. Quick ball falls to the Roosters. Kick forward. You can only keep Fressard out for so long. She goes in the northwestern corner. Jamie Fressard will not be denied a try in a try-fest. 40-6. 8 minutes left, and a drop ball from the back three from the Eels in slippery conditions leads to a try to Jamie Fressard, and that is try number 9 in 2026.
2: Well, I think the commentators today have been giving, not the commentators' curse, it's actually commentators' luck. Yeah. But yeah, great try there. I think the most impressive part of that is, yes, the kick chase. That puts a lot of pressure on you to catch the ball. But then Keely Nitzer, she just leaves the ball there and lets Isabel Kelly pick it up. She didn't get frantic and try and pick it up and spill the ball there. So, again, the Roosters just being classy in all the effort areas. That kick chase earned that try.
0: Dean Halitau, how hard is it? In these slippery conditions, you are down there as back three when those bombs just keep coming all game.
1: Yeah, well, as soon as you get a few dicey ones to start with, it sort of builds up from there. You know that the opposition halves are going to pepper you. They're going to throw it up there as much as possible and try and get you further off tilt. But they kept coming. Zali Fay, unfortunately, can't get a handle on that one. And as Jada's saying, the players that surround the ball after that from the Roosters, they're quite aware of what's happening. They take their time. They show patience. But they're in the frame, which is really important.
0: Referee Peter Goff just saying to Taryn Aiken, just hold off on this conversion for a second. We're going to check it. There was the drop ball from Faye and there were a few Roosters around. They're just checking to make sure everything is all good. In terms of potential offsides, knock-ons, the Roosters, though, have made their way back into their starting positions. Taryn Aiken still being told to wait. Last year in this game, well, it was a smashing. It was 56-12. Which is the highest score in NRLW history. Taryn Aiken looking to add the extras here from the sideline on the paint. Let's fly. It is just to the left of the upright. So a miss makes it 40-6. Just 7 minutes remaining in this second half here on ABC Sport.
2: Yeah, I did say before, I think when the Roosters got a role in this second half that they can just be really dangerous in loading the points.

0: points on, and I don't think this game's over yet. With six and a half minutes left to go, I think there's still going to be a lot of points for the Roosters. And I think Taryn Aiken might break that record and have six try assists. So we'll see her down that right edge especially.
1: All right, there's the call. You reckon that the commentators have been predicting the future today, Jada Taylor. I love that. You're so new to the commentary game, you reckon we have an influence still. I like it.
0: The lucky charm.
1: Yes, the Roosters receive and they will start their set. I was going to say on the 20, but it is a gain of 10 metres post-contact there from Millie Elliott. She's a machine. So gets over the 30 on the first. Only a few metres on the second there for Koenig. They come to the left. Pucky drives into the tacklers. There's three of them there. She still accelerates and gets to halfway. On third, centre field for the Roosters, who lead 40-6. Rain continuing to fall here at Central Coast Stadium. NRLW action on ABC Sport. Fourth tackle just short of the 40, Elliott. Knees up. Out of dummy half. Had a couple of options. Gets over the 40 and plays the ball now. Fifth tackle. Roosters to the left. It's Baxter, her first kick of the night. Huge bomb. Tohihiku is under it, and she spills it as well. It has been a slippery ball tonight, and maybe a bit slippery up for the Eels. As slippery as an eel, you could say, because the Roosters pick up the loose ball. They get another set 10 metres away as they come back to the middle. Elliott, she tackled 4 metres away, but not back the 10. So it'll be a penalty in front of the post for the Roosters. Neza looks to her right, takes the ball back to the 10-metre line. She will tap and go, and they will look to pile on more misery. Koenig in front of the posts, tackled 3 metres out. First tackle here, Roosters leading 40-6. 5 minutes to go. Aiken, they get out on her quickly. Mahalia Murphy read it well. Mahalia Murphy, I think one of four to have represented the Gillaroos and Wallaroos. What a First Nations talent she is. Shortball comes here, and that was too easy. For Millie Elliott, a gaping hole to the left of the post. And Millie Elliott goes in for her first try of 2026. It is 44-6. It is raining tries in Gosford to come down with the actual rain. Kick to come, 44-6. Eels lead with less than, Roosters lead with less than 5 on the clock.
0: Yeah, the Roosters do this thing where they've got an extra ball player out there in Olivia Koenig, and she's got a really nice touch at the footy and, again, just puts someone straight through a hole, and it's Millie Elliott. So I know you spoke about their podcast earlier, and I think she'll be thanking her on the podcast this week for that easy try. She went through untouched.
1: Koenig to Elliott. Dean Halitau, you said they go to another level, the Roosters. A reminder, the halftime score was 14-6. It's now 44-6.
2: Yeah, very impressive stuff there. And as Jada said again, Olivia Koenig, she's got very soft hands. She's already put Tessa Pule through a few times tonight, but that one on a platter for Millie Elliott.
1: Taryn Aiken just to the left of the post. She won't have any trouble with that. So she's missed two, but she's now 4 from 6. Aiken converts to make it 46-6. ABC Sport, Declan Byrne is my name. You heard the voice of Dean Halitau on the sideline. And Jada Taylor, you are coming up against the Roosters in the coming weeks. How scary if they look tonight as they lead 46-6?
0: Not at all. Can't wait.
1: Nah, relish it.
0: It's going to be an awesome matchup. I love playing the Chooks. And I said it earlier, if you want to be the best, you've got to beat the best. And what a challenge it'll be. And, looking forward to it.
1: How good's Jada's attitude, Dean? This is what we love to see.
2: Yeah, I love that you like to take the challenges on, and there's no point in letting trying to roll over a team that's not travelling so well.
1: Kickoff from the Eels. They've done that a bit this second half. Jasmine Strange collects. 1, 2, 3, 4, 5, 6 tries in this second half to the Roosters. They commence a set 20 metres in on the far side, which has zero people in it here at Central Coast Stadium. They're all here on the western side. Second tackle just short of the 40, and they play the ball and they spin it wide. Soraya Pucky, more metres. She has had a heck of a game, Soraya Pucky. She still drives further, over halfway, 2 tries and a metre eater this evening at Gosford. They come back to the middle on third tackle. Parker feeds the run. And they're tackled 35 metres away. They come left out of dummy half. Baxter, second receiver, driving her legs as well. She was being tackled and almost sprinting at the same time. 15 metres away on fifth. Taryn Aiken, grubber through. There's runners. Tohihiku, the makeshift fullback for the Eels, reads it well. Saves the day. She's tackled 2 metres out from the line.
0: Yeah, it's really interesting that Jocelyn Kelleher, we've seen her earlier in the match. She actually seemed like she had a sore hemi or something. She wasn't goal kicking, but now she's completely gone from the field. So Corbin Baxter's actually come up into the line and Bridie Parker at fullback.
1: Ball's come loose here and the penalty's been paid against the Roosters and they've captain's challenged here. Dean Halitau, what did you make of that as three Roosters were driving the Eels back?
2: Yeah, lots of bodies around the ball there at the moment and it's hard to see. Just watching the replay on the big screen, maybe she tries to offload the ball as she's getting driven back.
3: Just looking at all our angles to see the ball stripped.
1: So it was called a strip. The ball should go to the Eels. Peter Goff, though, has a captain's challenge on his hands from the Roosters. And the bunker tonight, Todd Smith, slowing this play down.
3: Here, there's no stripping action. The ball is just lost post-held call. The challenge will be successful. It's just lost, mate.
4: It's lost.
1: There you go. So lost post-held call. Lost backwards. So the Roosters, a successful captain's challenge. They lead 46-6 with 3 minutes to play.
0: Yeah, I think Mahalia was a bit upset with that one, but she did just lose it. See if Taryn Aiken, I know I've been talking about it, but I hope she can get over this record here as well, and they are aiming up on the right here.
1: Corbin Baxter will feed the scrum to her left. So we're 20 metres in on this western side. To her left is Fressard. They go that way, the short side, one-on-one. Fressard goes straight at Zali Faye, who matches her. Nice one-on-one tackle. Had some help in the end, but Fressard is stopped 4 metres away. Roosters bring it back towards the centre. Still to the left of the post, and a drop ball in the wet. It skids out of the hands of Reema Butler. And nice pressure from the Eels. They force a mistake from the Roosters. They will get the footy on their own defensive 10 as the Roosters lead 46-6. 2.5 minutes left. Down to you on the sideline, Dean Halitau.
2: Yeah, an official crowd for tonight. 2,016 people have braved the rain to come out here to Central Coast Stadium and, watch the Roosters really put on a clinic.
1: 46-6 the scoreline. Over 2,000 in here and just about all of them have either umbrellas, ponchos, or they're sitting undercover. And the Roosters will defend another set here with just over 2 minutes to go. The Eels out towards the left, 20 metres in on the second tackle, just beyond the 20. Jasmine Strange in the tackle. Jasmine Strange, an amazing record. This will be 42 games, Jada Taylor, for 4 losses. Ridiculous how successful she has been. She had that season at the Knights and then so much success here at the Roosters as Elsie Albert beats one, drives the legs. Post-contact metres gets her over the 40 on the fourth. Eels here come to the right, near side. Herdigen thinks about attacking the line and does. Throws the dummy, gets it over halfway on the fifth tackle. 5 metres into enemy territory. Todd Hunter and dummy half, short side to Tohi Hiku. He's going to put a grubber through, testing one as it skids down towards the line. Touch and go, and it just goes out about 6 metres out from the Eels try line. And they have a breather in front of you, Dean Halitau.
2: Yeah, just trying to get one in behind the line there. Obviously, dribbles out over the side. It was well covered by Bridie Parker in the end, playing out of position, as Jada said. Roosters here, only a minute to go. They'll just look to wheel it out of their own end, play some controlled footy.
1: So, as I said, Jasmine Strange, she's running at over 90%. Of the players to have a better percentage than her, winning record, they've played all less than 10 games, Jada Taylor.
0: Yeah, I've had more losses than that this year, so that hurts.
1: Oh, no. They go to the right, but a forward pass as Naivety was skipping away from the Roosters. They look to attack and pile on more points in the last minute or so. It was Sergis who threw the forward pass offload. Eels will get the ball 20 metres out from the line to try and get a consolation try. 36 seconds on the clock. Roosters leading 46-6. 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We've got another 10 or so minutes left with you here, however you're listening on local radio around New South Wales, Queensland, ACT, Sport Digital, or the ABC Listen app. Roosters dominant. They're going to be the only undefeated team after 6 rounds. The Eels, though, last chance here with 28 seconds on the clock. Herdigen goes to the air. Underneath it, tracking it is Parker, who takes it just in the field of play. Driven back into her in-goal line. Centimetres in it. The referee says she somehow stayed in the field of play. So Roosters 46, Eels 6, and the Roosters start their set in the far southwestern corner. Nice run there from Kelly as the crowd count down the clock. The hooter sounds and the Roosters officially are the only team in the NRLW with a perfect record after 6 weeks. Made to work for it in the first half. a dominant second half. They looked a class above, and the score finishes 46-6, the way of the Roosters, who beat the Eels.

0: Don't always get a team song at the NRLW. Sounds good. Sounds fun. The Roosters winning 46-6. We'll get down to Dean Halitau when he finds a play. I'll run you through the try scorers in the meantime. In the first half, a double to Parker, and Soraya Pucky scored the first of her double. She scored her second 5 minutes into the second half. Corbin Baxter scored two in the second half, squeezed in between her. Koenig scored a try. Fressard got on the board late, as did Millie Elliott. So a really dominant performance, Shada Taylor, from the Roosters. 46-6 winners.
1: Yeah, Dean said it earlier, but it was just the early defence. It was going to be tough for the Eels to last if they were going to keep giving the ball to the Sydney Roosters in good ball, and they just didn't have the legs in the end. And the Roosters too classy. And I know you said about that team song playing, but it sounds even better in the sheds after a win.
0: Let's get down to Dean Halitau, who's with Corbin Baxter.
2: Yeah, well, Corbin, obviously a strong performance tonight. Started strong, but you couldn't crack them until you got over out wide early on. But important game for you guys to win.
3: Yeah, really important game. We did start strong, but probably fell asleep in that last 10 minutes of the first half, and Para were, you know, sort of breaking through us a little bit. So, yeah, the chat at halftime was to just muscle up, grind our teeth a bit, and just get back to, you know, winning the middle again. And I think we did that in the second half.
2: Yeah, you certainly came with a lot of energy to start the second half, rolled down the field. Once you got that sort of momentum going, did you feel like the game was really there to be taken?
3: Yeah, it was. We know we play really strong. We just knocked down the door with really good push support. And, yeah, that was the game plan. Focus was on us this week. And, yeah, we're building really nicely.
2: And back to fullback this week, and a nice try assist in the first half, a couple of tries. Happy with playing number one?
3: Yeah, I love playing number one. You know, lots of running, and I can get involved. And, yeah, just the style of footy we play, it's right up my alley. I really love it.
2: Next week, big one up against the Broncos up there in Brisbane. Are you looking forward to that matchup? Obviously, the win tonight puts you on the top of the table.
3: Yeah, really pumped for our Broncos matchup. You know, they're such a strong side, and we love playing against them. It's always a really tough battle. So, yeah, it should be a good one.
2: Well, Corbin, thanks for joining us on ABC Sport.
3: Thanks, Dino.
0: Dean Halitau there. Dean, you've done enough work in the rain. I reckon, call it. It is coming down. You don't have your umbrella. We got 3 minutes left. I'm going to let you off because a big shift in the rain, Jada Taylor, for Dean Halitau. Before we let you go, though, Dean, what did you make of it? You were up close and personal there for that second half when they ran in 6-0. The Roosters, they are going to be hard to stop in season 2026.
2: Yeah, they're a classy side. And, you know, full credit to Parramatta in the first half. They stuck with it under all sorts of pressure. And I mentioned about that fatigue level, having to defend so much early on and what it might mean at the end of the game. As it so happened, the Roosters decided to kick it up a gear, and that second half really went on with it. So, look, it's hard to see a team get a score put against them, but it's also great to see a classy side like the Roosters go around. And Taron Aiken was outstanding tonight, as was Soraya Pakeha on that edge. So really, really impressive, and looking forward to their match against the Broncos next week.
0: Nice one, Dean. You get out of the rain. Thank you for your hard work, mate. We've got a couple of minutes left. Let's run through the NRL games firstly. So the Knights beat the Raiders earlier on today in Canberra, 30-24. The Dragons beat your Sharks, Shada Taylor. I'm sorry to keep having to repeat this score, my friend, but it was 24-16. What's the mood going to be like tomorrow down at Shark HQ?
1: Yeah, it's going to be a little bit tougher to walk into the office tomorrow, and apologies to all Sharks members and fans at the moment for our performance.
0: A public apology. In the NRLW, the Raiders shocked everyone and beat the Broncos 28-4. They were 22-0 in the second half. Broncos didn't score in the second half, so that has meant that the Roosters winning tonight, a top of the table, only unbeaten team, and the Tigers beat the Dragons 16-12. Hey, we've got a minute or so left. Jada Taylor, tomorrow night we have a great show on Mondays on local radio. It's called NRL Monday. Andrew Moore hosts it. He gets different people in every week. You know, sometimes it's Ruan Sim, sometimes Matty Elliott, Michael Carayannis. Who's the guest tomorrow?
1: I don't know, but apparently she's playing some pretty average footy at the moment, so I don't know if she should be on the show.
0: How are you feeling?
1: I'm super excited. I can't wait. Yeah, it's going to be a good show, and Andrew Moore always looks after me, so it should be nice.
0: We will be back in action on Thursday in the NRL for the top of the table clash in the men's as the Panthers host the Roosters. That is going to be a mammoth one on Thursday night, so don't miss that. But don't miss tomorrow night, 6:30 p.m. NRL Monday with Andrew Moore and the one and only Jada Taylor, who is going to be there to bring the energy. Maury is excited to have you in the studio, and all the listeners should. And if you don't listen to it live, remember you can find it on ABC NRL Daily. Thank you so much, Jada. That was fun.
1: How much fun. I love this business, sitting up here in the nice warm and watching people play football in the rain. How good.
0: Thank you to Jada, to Dean. Thank you to Tim here on the sound, making us sound brilliant, and Ronell in the studio as well for all your hard work. Roosters winners 46-6 over the Eels. That's goodbye.
4: ABC News, I'm Eliza Getzy. Police say they found a body believed to be that of a female in a suitcase in the New South Wales Southern Tablelands. Officers were called to Walgan Road at O'Allen, about 60 kilometres southeast of Goulburn, just before 1 o'clock this afternoon, where they say they made the discovery. A crime scene has been established and the suitcase has been seized to undergo forensic examination as detectives start their investigation. The body is yet to be formally identified. 000 calls have been disrupted amid a major telecommunications outage in remote far north Queensland. Here's Frances Dew.
5: Parts of Cape York have been without phone and internet services since last night. Telstra says a bushfire damaged one of its cables near Weipa, cutting services to several communities. Marpoon, Weipa, Napranum and Arakoon are among towns affected. The outage has hit mobile, fixed line and ADSL services. Telstra says technicians are travelling from Cairns to Weipa and are working to restore services tonight. The federal government says the 000 custodian has been briefed and is monitoring the situation. Optus says some of its customers in the area have also been affected.
4: An air traffic ground controller and a tug operator have been stood down after a Jetstar and a Qatar Airways plane were involved in a near-miss incident on the tarmac at Sydney Airport this morning. Victoria Pengilly has the details.
6: Transport investigators say Jetstar A320 en route to the Gold Coast was taxiing around 7 a.m. this morning when its flight crew observed a Qatar Airways Boeing under tow from an aircraft tug. Jetstar says its pilots were under instruction from air traffic control and were forced to brake quickly to avoid colliding. A crew member was injured and treated for a wrist injury. There was also damage to a connection between the Qatar plane nose gear and aircraft tug. It's bad timing for Air Services Australia, which says it's now reviewing the incident. On Saturday, 150 flights were delayed as a result of rostering issues. The Transport Safety Bureau is calling for any CCTV to be handed in to help with their investigation.
4: Thai police say the teenager behind a deadly school shooting outside Bangkok on Friday had an air gun confiscated by a teacher last year and had watched violent content online. The 14-year-old allegedly shot dead his grandparents at home before killing another six people at his school and turning his gun on himself. The Thai government is moving to tighten gun laws and is promising new safety protocols for schools as investigations continue into the mass shooting. Authorities in China are warning of potential floods and landslides with Typhoon Dolphin set to make landfall in the country. Larry Buttrose has more.
7: The storm is predicted to cross the coast later tonight or early tomorrow, bringing high winds and torrential rain across a swathe of eastern China. Shanghai's two airports have cancelled more than 1,300 flights, ships have been ordered back to port, and authorities have relocated around 300,000 people as China prepares for Typhoon Dolphin. Earlier, it brought heavy rain to northern Taiwan after sweeping through Japan's southern Okinawa prefecture, where it injured six people and cut power to more than 50,000 buildings.
4: A rare turtle washed up on a British beach is about to start its 8,000-kilometre journey home to the Gulf of Mexico. Here's the BBC's Dan Moffat.
8: Rossi has been on a journey that not many other sea turtles of his kind make. After being found close to death 3 years ago, he was nursed back to health by the team at the Anglesey Sea Zoo. The journey back to his native home in the Gulf of Mexico has been carefully planned, including the construction of a special temperature-controlled crate for him and the completion of complex international paperwork to allow him to travel. Rossi will begin the long journey in style, in a helicopter from Anglesey to Heathrow Airport before he boards a flight to Houston in Texas.
4: And in the NRL, St George Illawarra has scored just its third win of the season with a stunning upset over Cronulla Sutherland. Here's ABC Sports, Andrew Moore.
9: The Sharks had won 9 of their last 10 games and being in the top 4, a hot favourite, but it was St George Illawarra who put together an 80-minute effort of great enthusiasm, but the game wasn't sealed until a brilliant try finished off by Setu Tu, the Dragons winger, in the 77th minute. Dragons 24 over Cronulla Sutherland 16. Meanwhile, earlier at Canberra Stadium, a high-scoring affair saw the Newcastle Knights defeat the Raiders and really put an exclamation point on Canberra's hopes of reaching the finals. Knights 30 beat the Raiders 24. Andrew Moore, ABC Sport, Sydney.
4: And you're up to date with the latest from ABC News.
10: prevents that. He's going to send it laterally. As we welcome listeners who join us from the NRL to Docklands in Melbourne, it's the Blues who lead by 13 points over St Kilda, 4-3-27 to St Kilda, 2-2-14. It's Akers, Cottrell combined. And eventually the kick finds Frankie Evans just inside 50, out to the right. It's the Blues who lead by 13 points at quarter time, 3-1. But a hamstring injury to Nasiah Wanganeen-Miller in the opening 8 minutes. He's done for the match. The superstar Saint. What role that might have on the Saints' chances of featuring in the top 10. Evans starts his approach outside 50. Has a goal in the opening quarter. He won't fire here. Sends it towards the top of the goal square. It clears Mackay. Kamenidi had a big piece of it. I said he paid the mark.
11: Kamenidi gives the handball to Hill. He chips it over the top for Silvani.
9: Oh,
11: his kick is short and it's chopped off by Cottrell. So the Navy blue blood himself, Jack Silvani, the third generation blue who defected to St Kilda, broadly jeered by the Carlton fans, as you would probably expect. And Cottrell punching it out. Or Lord, rather, I should say, I think was the player who got involved. He's distracted by the jeers for Jack Silvani. Throw in half forward. Both rucks miss it. Wilson gathers for the Saints. Gives it off to Boxall, who kicks up to half forward. Ryan goes up early. Can't take the mark. Coming through late. Tries to paddle it on. Goes in again. Unable to take it cleanly. Has to turn tackler on Frankie Evans. And a ball up. Centre half forward here for the Saints. Carlton lead by 13. 8 played second term.
12: Stockers on Evans, and Evans is getting off the chain here. Be mindful of that.
10: Marshall one down the tap to Hall, trying to get it to the back of Cooper Sharman. It spills out to Jack Higgins through the head back. Umpire spotted it. We'll get a free kick for a high tackle against Adam Chera. It's one of those awkward ones where Higgins is leading up to the footy. Chera's going back with the ball bouncing away from him, but it's hard to argue that he didn't get Higgins high and realise that he's going to be in a more favourable position and perhaps made sure the umpire saw it.
12: Yeah, you just got to be more clever with the way you approach the ball if you're Adam Chera. You're not going to get there first. So you know the players are going to start to lead and roll their shoulders and lower, looking for the free kick, particularly a player like Jack Higgins who does it for a living. So you just got to be better in that scenario. Just sloppy.
10: Higgins kicked a goal inside 15 seconds to start the second quarter. To double up here. He misses from directly in front, 45 metres out to the left-hand side. Carlton lead by 12 points without Nasiah Wanganeen-Miller up. The Saints are going to need a new hero tonight.
11: Florin waits the kick in beautifully and finds Dean. Marks right on the arc of defensive 50. Carlton by 12. 9 played second term. Dean kicks around the wing looking for Hayward. Up he goes, hands to it, Wood. Spoils it out of play. And a throw in coming. Is there a chopping of the arms there, Chad, in half?
0: I thought so.
12: He's been physical today, Mason Wood. He's got a bit of an edge to him, yeah.
11: So a boundary throw in right beneath us. Carlton leading by 12 points, nearly 10 played in the second.
10: Had a bit of trouble getting the SMS number up, but there's been some correspondence for half around Mash.
12: Here we go.
10: Trying to knock it out. Mason Wood will get a free kick for in the back.
12: Here we go.
0: Well, he's talked about it enough. You'd hope someone hears it.
10: It was one of those long-running American shows as Mason Wood drives it
12: right
10: inside 50. Didn't quite get to the back for Cooper Sharman. It's hacked away by Pitnett, who volleys it up the wing. Gathered by Haywood. He's tackled and brought down by Mason Wood, holding the ball.
12: Oh, geez, they're lucky.
10: Hunter Clark, for half a second, was about to take the advantage. It was a good decision not to. He gave it back to Mason Wood, who kicks it into the middle of the ground, and Brad Hill takes the mark. He swings it out to the outer wing. Cal Wilkie, the co-captain's got forward. He's attacking side on the outer wing. He spots a free player all on his own. That's Ryan Burns, who marks at left half forward. Burns looks to drive it high and long. Marshall and De Koning are both down there. It clears De Koning's fingertips right into the open goal. Liam Ryan perfectly crumbing it there and puts through his first goal of the night with a clipped shoulder. And the Saints close the margin back to 6 points Carlton's way. 4-3-27 the Blues to St Kilda, 3-3-21. And it was concerning how easily Liam Ryan walked into the open goal.
0: Well, Liam Ryan was actually by himself
13: in the pocket. I actually thought that's where he was going to go with the ball. And the reason why he was by himself, it just allowed him to obviously go to that contest by himself as well. So he wasn't trailed, he wasn't have any body on him. And just he was able to dictate exactly where he wanted to run. So as you see, when he gets the ball, there's no one on him within 4 metres. But so there was obviously a misassignment there, miscommunication, because he actually could have got a mark uncontested in that pocket as well. So reward for effort. Again, it's good to see. Hopefully that can light up a bit of spark in him, and hopefully that shoulder starts to feel a little bit better after a goal. I'll take that for free.
14: Poppy Penny on the boundary.
15: Tom De Koning's just come off and gone straight down the rooms with a doctor and a physio, so that's one to watch. He's obviously not 100% right.
14: Kilda under the pump. They lost Nasir Wanganeen-Malira earlier on in the game with a hamstring injury. Restart in the middle. Going after it is Cripps. Akers comes in to pick it up for the Blues. Handball to Florent. Trying to work his way through them. Handball to Cripps. Middle of Docklands. Waits his kick neatly. And a leading Burns. He'll chisel it inside 50 and finds Ainsworth on a lateral lead. It looked like the kick went over the head of Harry.
16: It's another poor entry. That's what it is.
14: So he was aiming for Harry.
16: He's 100% aiming for Harry.
14: Ainsworth wants to move it on quickly. The snap from 40. He goes bang. Carlton back out by 2 goals. 5-3-33. Plays 3-3-21. Daniel Harford and Chad Wingard. It's better to be lucky than good.
16: Correct. They don't draw pitches. They just put the number in the book, and that's what they did there for Ainsworth and the Blues. Look, they're giving themselves the chance, but what it speaks to is their composure of Carlton tonight. They've been really good. When there's been pressure around the ball, or there's air balls that have been popped up in the air, they've got to grab it, come down and avoid contact. They haven't rushed. They haven't been felt the tendency to force anything. They've just made really good decisions. They've driven their legs through tackles and contests to create the overlap, draw another defender in, find the free player. And even in moments like that, it wasn't meant for Ainsworth, but he was watching the ball. He made a good decision to stay watching the ball, and it ended up in his lap.
10: So the Blues stretch it back to a 12-point advantage. Back in the middle of the ground, Marshall follows up his ruck work. Got it to Boxall. The hand pass to Garcia at halfback. Needed support. Got the hand pass to Hunter Clark. High up and under kick, in which Hill's underneath it. Akers the other direction. Hill lands a little awkwardly. Philippo knocks it out to Mason Wood. Winhager stripped of it in the tackle. And Akers will take the free kick for holding the ball as Brad Hill is down. Hand pass inward to Jagger Smith. Releases the runner Wilson. Kicks over the head of Frankie Evans as Silvani takes the mark. Poppy Penny, Brad Hill down in front of you.
15: Yeah, he's holding his left knee. The doctor and the physio are out there with him, and he looks like he's in a lot of pain.
16: Now stop the game here.
10: Yeah. So the umpire is stopping the game, and as Ross Lyons tonight couldn't get any worse, Brad Hill's pointing to the outside of his left knee.
13: It was in a marking contest, went back with a flight, and he kind of landed, got bumped in midair, then landed and kind of jabbed. It was almost like a hyperextension, but wasn't quite. It wasn't like a nasty hyperextension, but you just don't know what's been impacted in that.
16: Yeah, it's the stiff leg land.
13: Yeah, yep. And he got bumped as he landed, so he wasn't in control.
10: Jack Silvani sends it up the wing. Louis Young makes the spoil. Running onto it, Stocker. Hand pass to Filippo over the top. Hand pass a little loose for Max Hall. Dean crashes into him. The Carlton fans rise. Filippo keeps it alive against the boundary line. Hand pass inboard. Back to Mason Wood. It ricocheted off his shin. Cowan gathers to the Blues. Spins out of a tackle. Hand pass to Akers. Here's Harry Dean. Yeah. The Colt following. He kicks up towards Evans.
16: What a
10: the
16: kick.
10: Colt following. He has it left half forward. Pierces the kick inside 50.
16: What a
10: and
16: kick.
10: And Marvin marks.
16: Go and get Harry Dean's autograph right now.
13: About 5 Carlton players have. They've all come around and said, how good was that?
16: Because that's going to
13: be his teammates' good game.
16: He gets the big
10: his
16: body.
10: First goal last week, Harry Dean. He is a fan favourite, Poppy Penny.
15: His teammates all got to him massively after that. They all got around him. Really great to see.
16: The big bump on Maxi Hall on the boundary at halfback, and he gets it ball back and lasers one to the only possible option and doesn't let him break stride.
10: And now Mitch McGovern on the runway from...
16: Oh, Mitch!
13: Oh, come on!
10: He misses to the left-hand side.
13: Sold the clip.
10: Goal assist for Harry Dean, not to be. Carlton lead by 13 points. 15 minutes gone. Second quarter. Sunday footy on ABC Sport.
16: We're just wild about Harry.
14: Oh, yeah. Another movie reference see from Daniel Harford. I'm telling you, it's his hidden talent. As the kick goes up to the wing and offhand's out of play. I know doing the ABC AFL Daily podcast that if I reference a song or a movie with Daniel Harford, he'll come with me on the lyrics or the quote or whatever it is. He's got all of these things down. Poppy Penny on the boundary.
15: Yeah, Mason Wood just stood at the interchange bench begging for someone to come off for him. They're already looking pretty cooked and they could be down to 2 on the bench, St Kilda.
14: That's a real problem. As Carlton win it back from the boundary throw-in. Jagger Smith kicks dangerously corridor. Boxall just slaps it on. Florin will take it for the Blues. Spins out of one tackle into another. Gets it to Akers. Off to Cowan. Through the bullseye. Low bullet-like pass. McGovern can't pick it up. Trying to on the half volley and Stocker's there. And he'll clear it towards the dockside wing.
10: Garcia couldn't take the chest mark. Bounced off him. Florent came in from the side. And Hewitt breaks the tackle of Winhager. But never saw Filippo behind him. Tackled it holding the ball. Advantage taken by Darcy Wilson. Got it to Garcia. Arches the back into the middle of the ground. Gets a hand pass away to Hall. And it looks out laterally. Higgins is on the lead. He'll get it on the bounce. He's outside 50 now though. Hand pass a little loose for Ryan Burns. Who races back after it. Haywood after him. Gets the hand pass up the wing to Wilkie. Who kicks to Liam Ryan. Nudged Haynes underneath it. Now needs to deal with Cowan. Almost led her head first into the contact. The ball spills out. It's socket in 550 by Cooper Sharman. Owens runs onto it. His hand pass a little loose in the end for Hall. Louis Young gets back for the Blues. Gets the hand pass to Dirksen. Kicks a spiralling ball. It didn't spin right. And O'Connell takes the mark for the Saints between wing and half forward.
14: He'll poke it to Clark. 70 out from goal.
12: Cook the Saints.
14: St Kilda ball. He shorts it for Hall. They've got injured players everywhere. On champion data, the computer in front of us, Nasai Wangani Malira is highlighted in black. That means he's out of the game. As Hall kicks long to full forward, finds Sharman. Always spring-heeled, doesn't come down with the mark, and the Blues win it through Dean. At fullback to Hewitt, to Jagger Smith, who lifts the kick looking for Akers. Right there with him, O'Connell. Akers does well, slaps it away to Chera, who feeds the handball through a car window out to Mackay, but he turns it over with the snap.
10: Jack Silvani was waiting for that kick up the wing. Got the Bronx cheers as he gathered the half volley awkwardly and then gave it to Boxall, who kicks out to Darcy Wilson. Poppy Penny on the boundary.
15: Yeah, Mason Wood has come off and he's having his calf worked on. So that's not good news for St Kilda. But in better news, Tom De Koning is up and doing some run-throughs on the boundary line now. So it looks like he's going to try and test out that right shoulder.
10: All right, thank you, Poppy. Cottrell takes it back for the Blues. Hand pass to Cripps, to Chera, not 15, to Harry Mackay. He's tackled by Cavanaugh when he didn't have the footy. So it will be a Carlton free kick on the wing.
12: Yeah, so you get to your champion data conversation. Hill's in blue, Wood's in blue, and De Koning's in blue, which means they're under assessment. It's four of the five.
14: Yeah. Yep.
10: One fifth player on the bench for the minute. Haynes takes it back for the Blues, kicks up to Blake Akers, who marks it left half back. Carlton by 13 points, 5-4-34. The Saints 3-3-21. 18 minutes gone, second quarter. After Carlton led by 13 points at quarter time, Matt Clinch and Ben Cameron calling the action. Poppy Penny down on the boundary. Daniel Harford and Chad Wingard, your experts. Hewitt takes it from Haynes, chips it in the middle of the ground, and Jagger Smith takes the mark. Perfect 10 in the coaches' votes last week in their big win over the Brisbane Lions. It's rare company in players to have done that under the age of 21. Chris Judd was one of the other names on the list. Pretty handy footballer. Sanders set to Florent, kicks up the wing. Taylor Burns back with the flight, tries to knock it on. Frankie Evans got down low. Silvani the other direction. The umpire says it will be a free kick. Evans is way for high contact.
14: Toby Penny.
15: Brad Hill is back up and he's just done some run-throughs and he's smiling on the bench with Naz, so it looks like he's also going to come back on. Mason Wood testing out that calf at the moment, so it's a mixed news for Saints fans at the moment.
14: It's hard to keep up with as Evans kicks a low bullet into the pocket, overshoots the target, ball skips out. Throwing right forward pocket for the Blues. They lead by 13.
12: 21-9, uncontested possession, uncontested marks this quarter.
14: Koning and Young. Young punches it on. Silvani cluttered into by Mackay. Right into the sore shoulder. Spills out to Hewitt, who snaps and misses. Couldn't quite get the purchase on it. Carlton by 14. Time on second term. Sunday footy on ABC Sport.
10: Poppy Penny.
15: Mason Wood is into the rooms for St Kilda. I am booked and busy down here, guys. This is my sixth quarter of footy for the day.
10: Hard to keep up with all the injured players on the St Kilda bench. That's not a great kick out of defence. Dean takes it. Half pass to Lord inside 50. Clears Frankie Evans. Might have been a late bump.
12: It's coming back. It's not going to be downfield. It's a free kick at the kick for the Blues.
10: So for Mitch Owens, a push in the back on Harry Dean. So the ball's coming back rather than inside forward 50 where it finished up.
12: So it gives the Saints a chance to get the numbers back and defend.
10: Carlton by 14 points. Harry Dean pulls his kick. What a pass. And finds Haywood out wide in the right forward pocket. He's 45 metres out from goal, but that is a superb pass.
13: Jeez, put him in the midfield. the way he's delivering to the forwards.
12: He's feeling it, isn't he?
13: Isn't he?
10: Peter Dean ever kicked the ball like that?
12: Not like that.
10: The great Peter Dean. Good evening. It's great seeing all the dads down at training for the Blues during the week. It's one of the things they do so well. The AFLW girls were getting the players and the parents all to join in the dance as Haywood is looking to finish here out to the right. It's a good-looking kick off the boot. And Will Haywood pumps his chest. Carlton finally gets some reward for their inside 50s dominance, and they lead by 20 points. The last two goals of the match, 6-5-41 to St Kilda, 3-3-21. We've ticked past 21 minutes gone in the second quarter. Daniel Harfin and Chad Wingard with you on ABC Sport.
13: And that was such a clever kick. I mean, Harry Dean's had the two best inside 50 kicks so far this game. Yep. The reason why it was so good was that Wilkie was actually behind the ball by himself, exactly where you think that Colton had been kicking it this whole game. Long down the line, 15 metres away from goal. And all he does is just pull the kick to an advantage of his teammate and allows him to have another mark inside 50. Set shots are the easiest avenue to goal instead of just getting a contested mark. And it's pretty hard when you're one out. You're giving up one, and that one is Wilkie. So what a brilliant kick.
14: Last two goals of the game going the way of the Blues. Hitting it into Koenig in the ruck. The latter taps it out to Garcia. Saints ball onto Wilson by hand, who floats a kick. Chera sockers it on. I'm going to get onto it though. Hall for St Kilda wins it on the wing. Off to Wilson, who takes on Chera. Runs around him. Chera gets him. Grabbed him by the shorts. Handball goes out. Lasso for a kick. Great chase, Adam Chera. Bringing the defensive pressure. And the Blues win it back on their back flank. Going the way of Akers, who handballs it to Walsh. And he'll kick to Haynes at fullback.
10: Swings it all the way back.
12: It's composed again, the Blues.
10: This kick, a little risky, but it does find the intended target in Cooper Lord, who marks it right half back. And just the transformation in 11 weeks under Josh Fraser. They were so shaky at times when they try and do this. Now a newborn confidence. Cooper Lord sends it up the wing. What a kick to Hewitt, who rises and marks against Winhager. Handbuster Wilson. His kick is a turnover. Caminiti getting back. Marks it left half back. Carlton by 20 points.
12: Gee, this could be a significant margin if the Blues were able to get some connection centre forward.
10: Caminiti to Winhager, gave it to Brad Hill. Good to see him back out there, dodging and weaving. Kicks out to Darcy Wilson. 2-year contract extension for him. Got it to Cal Wilkie. Sends it up towards Higgins. Done. The one blue there, Nick Haynes, slides in front of Higgins and Lake and takes the intercepting mark. He shins the kick over the top, but it does find Jagger Smith.
14: It's been good this season, Nick Haynes. And the Blues last year after being an unrestricted free agent from GWS. His kick went to Jagger Smith, who works around the man on the mark, kicks for Haywood off his hands. Pittenet can't take it cleanly. It ricochets off his chest out of play. Throwing 80 around from the attacking goal here for the Blues.
12: They're ripping apart the St Kilda zone and the press. The Kangaroos did this a couple of weeks ago at this venue. We called that game and the Kangaroos were able to transition really effectively and get out the back of the Saints. They're pulling them apart. They're using the width of the ground, the Blues. They're pulling them apart by going back through the middle.
14: Carlton by 20. Both rucks miss it. Filippo picks it up for St Kilda. Gives it off to Hill, to Wilson, to Filippo. Stripped in the tackle. Ball jars free. Cottrell picks it up. Off to Walsh. Snaps. Goals! They're irresistible, the Blues. Carlton by 26. 7-5-47, plays 3-3-21, 25 minutes into their second term. Daniel Harford and Chad Wingard.
12: Well, it's numbers in the screen. It's the old coaching reference. Numbers in the screen. Carlton always seemingly have more numbers in the screen. Their pressure's been really good. It was a great tackle by Evans. And then the poor old Saints were left flat-footed where the ball was. They just couldn't surge forward like the Blues did on that occasion. Walsh gets the goal, but it's the work done up the field that makes it happen. That's what they celebrated, the Blues.
13: And it's an important last probably 4 or 5 minutes here. You think about St Kilda just down to two on the bench. I wouldn't mind seeing a couple double switches, make the opponents run. You've got to make St Kilda burn out here. So whether you can attack the back of the bubble or whether you can attack the width, they need to make them work.
10: Sam Walsh up to 12 disposals over 220 metres and now a goal. He becomes the sixth individual goal kicker. Trying to get the clearance here. His kick is smothered by Hall. A little too slow. Drives it inside 50. Mitch Owens back with a flight. Can't take the mark against Haynes. Dirksen tries to slap it towards the boundary line. Owens kept his footing. Hand pass in. Pinched by Marshall. Kicks to the goal square and Chera ricochets it into the post to minor score. Carlton by 25 points. Now, GP's been in touch on the SMS, 0437 774 774. He says, Half, you had it the wrong way around. Cole Putter.

0: Yeah, right out, Riley.
1: Brendan from Hobart says, half I figure you more as a Hot Lips Houlihan.
0: Yeah, there you go. Margaret Houlihan, Major Houlihan.
2: The Koning taps it inside 50. Hall able to get it out to Lake, who gives it to Windhager. Centering ball, trying to find a target there. Unable to mark Sharman. Ball comes off his chest, taken by Haynes. He pinpoints it to Cottrell's chest. And Carlton, they just hold up again and got it. 40 out from their defensive goal. They lead by 25. We'll play 27 minutes in the second.
1: Kick into the middle of the ground, looking for Pitnet, who had to spoil it down and now lays the tackle on Windhager that was high. So a free kick going the way of the Saints in the middle of the ground. Windhager gets the hand pass to Brad Hill, who sends it out wide, looking for Marshall. He rises up against Dirksen, can't take the mark. Cowan comes charging in. Marshall lays the tackle on him. A ball up in the right forward pocket. Sunday night footy on ABC Sport. The Blues by 25 points. They've booted 4-2 so far in this second quarter. Marshall uncontested really in the ruck. He kicks towards the goal square. Dirksen's there. He gathers for the Blues. Hand pass back to Wilson, who chips it into the back pocket. Cooper Lord takes the mark for Carlton.
2: Lord moves it on to the run of Chera. Kicks infield. Finds Florin. And they might be out down the city wing. Pinpoint pass away to Byrne. He kicks infield, trying to get it to Cripps. Boxall comes to close him down. Cripps butted into his teammate there. Cooper Lord a little slow to get up, but A-OK in the end.
0: Aaron McKay was all inside the 50 all by himself. They hadn't been able to get a handball release from that first mark. Cripps. Open season.
2: Cripps was sore as well, so the Saints were able to flood back while Paddy Cripps got himself together. He kicks out wide to Chera. Just backward of the centre line. Kicks up for McGovern, who marks. No, drops it. Last minute, but good enough to recover. Gives it off to Byrne. Slalom run through them. Snaps from 45. Oh, across the face. Haywood just marks in the field of play opposite pocket. 2 metres in the field of play. He'll run around. Snap and goal. And the Blues are pouring them in. He's got a couple. Carlton lead by 31. 8-5-53, plays 3-4-22. A minute away from halftime, Daniel Harford and Chad Wingard.
3: Geez, I'd be impressed with Will Haywood. I mean, yes, he's kicked 2 goals and 9 touches now, but his aggression on the ball, he's had a couple big tackles, a couple big moments aerially as well. He's been one that obviously that just has been a massive focal point up in their forward line, and he's one of that kind of mid-tall, mid-small, one of those players that are really hard to match up on. I mean, he's been really important for them. Exit kicks, as well as just a contest. And he just read that ball. I mean, that was a centimetre from falling out. And he just marks it, keeps his eye on the ball.
0: Yeah,
3: what a great finish again. Didn't allow for the St Kilda to opposition to actually line up as well, to give him that pressure from that snap from the boundary. So he quickly played on and just snapped it through.
0: GP, spot on too. Because Potter did follow Henry Blake. My apologies, GP. How can I forget that?
1: Haywood joins Pitnet as a multiple goal scorer. Walsh gets a hand pass to the back of the stoppage. Hewitt's kick out to the wing. Tackled by Rowan Marshall. Lord loses the footy. Filippo gets it forward to Darcy Wilson. Back to Filippo. Couldn't take it. It ricochets out, though, to Windhager. Kicks to Hall. Is that 15? Umpire says it was. And Max Hall marks directly in front. He's 45 metres out from goal.
0: It's all chaos, though, for the Saints, isn't it, at the moment? There's no real system and structure to it. It's just, let's just see what we can do. And they're probably in a situation where they're not running out of soldiers yet. Mason Wood's obviously the concern for the moment, the known variety. We know Naz is out for the game in a couple of weeks, clearly with that hamstring injury. But they look like they are just paddling a little bit, these Saints.
1: The Blues have kicked the last 4 goals of the match. Max Hall with an important shot on goal from just inside 50, and he steers it through. Mighty Max. 5 clearances for the match, trying to lift St Kilda back into this contest. The margin is back to 25 points. The Blues with 5-3 in this second quarter. 8-5-53 to St Kilda 4-4-28. Daniel Harford and Chad Wingard, your experts on ABC Sport.
3: And talk about someone who's pretty special. I mean, you can't obviously fill in the shoes of Naz, but someone who's obviously been playing at that kind of level, not quite that level, but he's been super important for St Kilda. I mean, he had 3 goals last week. He is one of the players that is super dangerous front of centre, whether that's on ball, kicking inside forward 50, or finishing off himself, as we see there. That was a monster kick from 45 and cleared that line pretty comfortably. So expect him to be the focal point, especially in this centre. I mean, 5 clearances early on, so big game ahead for him.
2: One of 14 players in the comp averaging 20 disposals and a goal over the course of the season. Pitnet takes it out of the ruck. Siren beats the Blues as they go.

0: forward again. Half-time, Carlton leading by 25 points. The goal kickers, Hayward and Pittenette with a couple, then singles to Makita, Wainsworth, Walsh and Evans, while for St Kilda, one to Ryan, Hall and Owens, as well as Higgins. Only individual goal kickers to make up their four majors. 8-5-53, plays 4-4-28 at the main break.
1: So after it was a 13-point lead the way of the Blues at quarter time, it's a 25-point lead at halftime. Nasai Wanganui-Millera with a hamstring injury 8 minutes into the game. Unfortunately, ice on the back of that hamstring. His night is done. Most likely his home and away season is done. So his hopes will be that if St Kilda can finish in the top 10 and they might feature in that wild card game. While Hayward and Pittenette have led the way, the Blues dominated the inside 50s in that second quarter. It was 13 to 11. The inside 50s the way of the Blues. Daniel Hufford and Chad Wingard with their thoughts to halftime.
2: Yeah, I think the Saints are just hanging on at the moment. So obviously they've had some challenges personnel-wise through that first half and trying to manage that on the bench. But it does look to me like they're just hanging on. The Blues have done an amazing job just to be able to divide and conquer their press, their defensive system, Secura's defensive system, and find a way through. Had they been a bit more efficient going forward, this could have been a healthy margin at halftime. Uncontested marks are fascinating, just the way that they're able to separate and pull them apart. Like you talk about, Chad, make them run and defend the whole ground now because they are going to run out of legs at some stage. It was now minus 35 in the first quarter, now minus 19 in the second quarter. That's minus 54 uncontested marks for Carlton against St Kilda. That's so unlike a St Kilda team that they're just being pulled apart every time Carlton get possession. And that's the biggest issue. They've got to find a way to get the ball back from the Blues who are owning it as much as they like.
3: Yeah, and Carlton have just got to stick to their game plan. I mean, they're working really hard on offense to create those opportunities, to get those uncontested marks. And that's when they are biting off sometimes a little bit more than they can chew through the corridor when they've gone a bit more aggressive. I think they're just going to be a little bit more careful with those kicks because the only way I can see them losing this game is those, remember those turnovers that they can kick through the corridor and they just get covered out the back from St Kilda. Because St Kilda at the moment, they're not really generating any scores from their back half. They're not generating scores. They got one there from the centre bounce clearances, but the only way that I feel like St Kilda are going to be in this game is on the back of Carlton going a bit overzealous and going through the corridor through kicks. Like, that was a 40-metre kick that paid off, but again, there was one for Cripps. They put him in a hospital ball.
2: Yeah.
3: So for me, they've got to keep sticking to, I suppose, the game plan, which is pull them apart, hit the easy ones, and then play handball receive off that if you can. Because you can see the cascade. Once they get that handball chain, once they spread them, that cascade of that handball, then they get a really good look inside forward 50. For me, like I said, there's some marks inside forward 50 been hot on. They've actually 8 for the game. So that's actually really good that quarter. I mean, yes, some of them weren't the initial target, but they're getting the marks. And if you're getting 16, so when we're at Hawks, the mark was about 12 inside 50 marks per game. So that was a tick off. So they're going at a rate of 16 at the moment. So they want to make sure that quarter doesn't emulate the first one, because the first one they only had one.
2: Yeah, so some worrying signs, I think, for the Saints. But the Blues, if they can just maintain, as Chad said, the system they've got going at the moment, they should walk away victors here.
1: Halftime here at Docklands. It's the Blues who lead by 25 points, 8-5-53 to St Kilda 4-4-28. Your thoughts on the SMS, 0437 774 774. Entertaining as always, just wondering as to who the coach of the year would be, Longmuir, King or Fraser. Stoked with the contest and your description so far. Thanks from Ensley and Margaret River.
2: Oh, a nice part of the world, Margaret River.
1: Coach of the year for you?
2: I'm still with Justin Longmuir. I think what he's done with Fremantle has been phenomenal. Now, loving Stephen King. We've talked about him a lot on Sunday here on ABC. And Josh Fraser, I don't know how you... Like, are you in calculation if you only coach 13 games?
1: Well,
2: but I'll tell you what.
1: You only lose two games.
3: It has to.
2: I'll tell you what.
3: I think it's an easy decision. I think Fraser should get it.
2: Coach of the year.
3: 100%.
2: Really?
3: Longmire has got an unbelievable team. Like, the expectation is for them to be the top.
2: Yeah.
3: The expectation when he took over Carlton was that just to get to the end of the season. Yeah. They were not in the picture.
2: I see it differently, I must admit.
3: I just feel like he can't. And he also didn't have a preseason. He hasn't got the I suppose, the season or even a half. He's had 1 week to prepare the team. Yes, he's got this handball, this grenade, and he's taken the grenade, jumped on it and created miracles out of it. Like, I just don't think you can compare aces to spades. Like, Longmire's had 3 years to develop more. To develop this team. Gone to the draft, got the players he wants, got the system.
2: They're dominating
3: competition. And they're dominating competition, but they've got the players. And they've also had three or four seasons,

0: they've had underneath him. He's got a handball. The worst grenade you could possibly get. The worst grenade.
1: I understand.
0: And he's turned it.
2: It'd be some storyline, wouldn't it? If he got coach of the year, got the Blues to finals, and then said, you know what, I'm not going to take the job.
3: I don't want it. Or the Carlton come and say, ah, I'm going to give it to somebody else.
2: We're going to give it to someone else.
0: Well, it happened in the NBA with Toronto Raptors. He won coach of the year. I forgot who it was. And then he got sacked at the end of the year. Imagine that, coach of the year then getting sacked.
2: Yeah. And a cheerio to Ralph, who is listening to you, Half and Chad, from the balcony of our house in a mountainside village in West Serbia.
3: Oh,
2: hearing
3: wow.
2: you guys loud and clear on the call. Thanks for your company, Ralph.
3: On
2: ABC. Listen, around the world, Sunday footy on ABC Sport. Halftime here at Docklands. It's the Blues by 25 points. We'll bring you the latest from the other results earlier today. But for the moment, let's bring you the latest from the ABC newsroom.
4: ABC News, I'm Eliza Getzey. Police say they found a body believed to be that of a female in a suitcase in the New South Wales Southern Tablelands. Officers were called to Walgan Road at O'Allen, about 60 kilometres southeast of Goulburn, just before 1 o'clock this afternoon, where they say they made the discovery. A crime scene has been established and the suitcase has been seized to undergo forensic examination as detectives start their investigation. The body is yet to be formally identified. 000 calls have been disrupted amid a major telecommunications outage in remote far north Queensland. Here's Francis Dew.
5: Parts of Cape York have been without phone and internet services since last night. Telstra says a bushfire damaged one of its cables near Weipa, cutting services to several communities. Marpoon, Weipa, Napranum and Arakoon are among towns affected. The outage has hit mobile, fixed line and ADSL services. Telstra says technicians are travelling from Cairns to Weipa and are working to restore services tonight. The federal government says the 000 custodian has been briefed and is monitoring the situation. Optus says some of its customers in the area have also been affected.
4: An air traffic ground controller and a tug operator have been stood down after a Jetstar and a Qatar Airways plane were involved in a near-miss incident on the tarmac at Sydney Airport this morning. Victoria Pengilly has the details.
6: Transport investigators say Jetstar A320 en route to the Gold Coast was taxiing around 7 a.m. this morning when its flight crew observed a Qatar Airways Boeing under tow from an aircraft tug. Jetstar says its pilots were under instruction from air traffic control and were forced to brake quickly to avoid colliding. A crew member was injured and treated for a wrist injury. There was also damage to a connection between the Qatar plane nose gear and aircraft tug. It's bad timing for Air Services Australia, which says it's now reviewing the incident. On Saturday, 150 flights were delayed as a result of rostering issues. The Transport Safety Bureau is calling for any CCTV to be handed in to help with their investigation.
4: Thai police say the teenager behind a deadly school shooting outside Bangkok on Friday had an air gun confiscated by a teacher last year and had watched violent content online. The 14-year-old allegedly shot dead his grandparents at home before killing another six people at his school and turning his gun on himself. The Thai government is moving to tighten gun laws and is promising new safety protocols for schools as investigations continue into the mass shooting. Authorities in China are warning of potential floods and landslides with Typhoon Dolphin set to make landfall in the country. Larry Buttrose has more.
7: The storm is predicted to cross the coast later tonight or early tomorrow, bringing high winds and torrential rain across a swathe of eastern China. Shanghai's two airports have cancelled more than 1,300 flights. Ships have been ordered back to port and authorities have relocated around 300,000 people as China prepares for Typhoon Dolphin. Earlier, it brought heavy rain to northern Taiwan after sweeping through Japan's southern Okinawa prefecture, where it injured six people and cut power to more than 50,000 buildings.
4: A rare turtle washed up on a British beach is about to start its 8,000-kilometre journey home to the Gulf of Mexico. Here's the BBC's Dan Moffat.
8: Rossi has been on a journey that not many other sea turtles of his kind make. After being found close to death 3 years ago, he was nursed back to health by the team at the Anglesey Sea Zoo. The journey back to his native home in the Gulf of Mexico has been carefully planned, including the construction of a special temperature-controlled crate for him and the completion of complex international paperwork to allow him to travel. Rossi will begin the long journey in style, in a helicopter from Anglesey to Heathrow Airport, before he boards a flight to Houston in Texas.

0: And in the NRL, St. George Illawarra has scored just its third win of the season with a stunning upset over Cronulla Sutherland. Here's ABC Sports' Andrew Moore.
1: The Sharks had won 9 of their last 10 games and being in the top 4, a hot favourite, but it was St. George Illawarra who put together an 80-minute effort of great enthusiasm, but the game wasn't sealed until a brilliant try finished off by Setu Tu, the Dragons winger, in the 77th minute. Dragons 24 over Cronulla Sutherland 16. Meanwhile, earlier at Canberra Stadium, a high-scoring affair saw the Newcastle Knights defeat the Raiders and really put an exclamation point on Canberra's hopes of reaching the finals. Knights 30 beat the Raiders 24. Andrew Moore, ABC Sport, Sydney.
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4: De Koning wins down the tap to Hall. Got it away to Winhager. Gets the first clearance of the Saints up towards the attacking 50. And Wood was worked underneath it. It spills to the back. Higgins is onto it. Fires towards goal. That's a great start. Inside 15 seconds. As Jack Higgins snaps truly. And the Saints fired out of a rocket. Out past to Hewitt. He drives a kick inside 50 for the Blues. Towards the goal square. Peterman just got rid of Tom De Koning and takes the mark slightly left of centre, 30 metres out from goal. Mark Pitnet, a chance at a second goal. Out to the left. Drives it through. The Blues answer. Marshall and De Koning are both down there. It clears De Koning's fingertips right into the open goal. Liam Ryan perfectly crumbing it there. And puts through his first goal of the night with a clipped shoulder.
5: He'll chisel it inside 50 and finds Ainsworth on a lateral lead. It looked like the kick went over the head of Harry. Ainsworth wants to move it on quickly. The snap from 40. He goes bang.
4: Harry Dean pulls his kick. What a pass. He finds Haywood out wide in the right forward pocket. He's 45 metres out from goal. As Haywood is looking to finish here, out to the right. It's a good-looking kick off the boot. And Will Haywood pumps his chest. Carlton finally gets a reward for their inside 50s dominance.
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4: Half-time at Docklands, the final game of round 22. The Blues leading the Saints by 25 points. 8-5-53 to St Kilda, 4-4-28. Unfortunately for Saints fans and footy fans, Asai Wangan and Millera out with a hamstring injury just 8 minutes into the game. The Saints have had plenty of other players going through the bench as well. Liam Ryan had a shoulder injury. Mason Wood came from the field as well. And Tom De Koning. But thankfully, for the moment, just Nasai Wanganeen-Miller is the only player ruled out of the match at the moment. Matt Clinch and Ben Cameron calling the action. Poppy Penny down on the boundary. Chad Wingard and Daniel Harford, your experts on ABC Sport. The other results today, the Gold Coast Suns snapped a 10-game losing streak with a 2-point victory over the Giants, 11-13-79 to the Giants, 11-11-77. Matt Rowell had 40 disposals, 17 clearances, and 16 tackles from the Brownlow medalist, while Toot Miller booted 3 goals. Well, before us, the start of the AFLW season, it was the Blues who recorded a 26-point victory over St Kilda, 9-12-66 to the Saints, 6-4-40. Abby McKay with 32 disposals and 9 clearances, while Mimi Hill had 28 disposals and 5 clearances alongside 8 score involvements. While over in the West, it was the Magpies who recorded a victory to lock in their place in the top 10 by 19 points over the Eagles, 17-15-117 to the Eagles, 15-9-98. And after the game, Bridget Lacey from the ABC Sport team caught up with Collingwood ruckman Darcy Cameron.
6: Lucky enough to have Darcy Cameron after that 19-point win over West Coast. Just a lazy 24 disposals and 30 hit-outs for you as well today, Darcy, but that was a really important win.
7: Yeah, it was massive. I think I'm not 100% sure, but I'm pretty sure that secures a spot in the wild card round. So that's what we got a solid 2 games coming up, and it was really important to come here and get the win. But to do that with such a young team and so many outs throughout the week, but just have that next man up mentality. I'm so proud of the boys today and our group, the way we just keep showing up each week. It's such an awesome effort.
6: How confident were you given the outs that you did have today?
7: Really confident. I know there was so much belief throughout the group all week, and the opportunity was just Yeah, it was just had to happen for a lot of those boys that we've been playing in the VFL for a number of weeks. You know, Roan, Swadling, Sullivan, they've just been AFL players all year. Even though they're not getting the games, rewarded with the games, but you're so confident for them to come in and play their role, which they did tonight, today.
6: And as a WA boy, always nice to come home and play in front of friends and family, and you had Bub in the song there. I'm not sure Bub was loving it, but must have been a nice feeling.
7: Yeah, I know, that's definitely not Bruna. That was my my brother's daughter, my niece, Minnie, and it was really special to have those moments with us. You know, you're never sure how many more games you got left at home, and be able to create those memories is really important. But I love coming back here and playing in front of family and friends, catching up with people before the game, and at the stadium, such a great crowd, and our fans always turn up here. So, yeah, it was a special win.
6: Send you upstairs for some more questions. We've got Sharad Willingham, Mitch Turner, Clint Wheeldon, and Jared Schofield.
8: Das, Chaz here, mate. Congratulations on the win and thanks. Securing that wildcard spot, mate. It's going to be good to see the finals come around. But it took a little bit for you guys to really control the game. Probably after halftime was where you really started control. What did you get from the coach's box upstairs that you needed to change after the main break?
7: Oh, I think the biggest thing was being brave and fighting forward and gaining territory. I think you saw in that first half, we fed back a lot and put ourselves under a lot of pressure. And as soon as we took the game on, got that ball going forward, we gave our forwards really good chances. But with their quality side, you know, they might not have the wins to show for it, but they've put it up against, you know, Brisbane a few weeks ago. They showed it to us over at MCG early in the year and gave us a quite old fright. But we came in here with a lot of respect for them, and I'm really glad to come out that winners.
9: Darcy, well done on the win. Jared Schofield here. Yeah, just on the back of your comments there around West Coast, having been there previously, what have you seen as their growth? You've had two close games with them in terms of their performance. What have you seen in their growth in their game that has allowed them to challenge a team like yourself?
7: I think their contest is really good. You know, they got absolute weapons in there, and they all turn up to contest really well. We scouted that throughout the week. You know, Harley Reid's really damaging around there, obviously. But yeah, they've been playing really well, and like I said, they've been really competitive.
10: Quickly, one from me, Darcy. The wildcard spot was debated earlier in the year, but now you're one of the teams that's been fighting for that. How do you feel about the wildcard now that you're going to lock one spot away?
7: I love it. Yeah, I wasn't a fan of it earlier in the year, but I think it's really good. That team's, you know, that are on the cusp at the moment, have something to fight for, and yeah, thank God it's here this year.
11: Fair enough. Darcy Cameron, thanks for talking to us. Best of luck for the rest of the season. We will see you in the finals.
7: Thank you. Cheers.
4: Darcy Cameron from the Magpies following their 19-point win over the West Coast Eagles. Dan McStay, Lockie Schultz and Tim Membry all booted three goals, while Waterman booted three goals for the Eagles. As the Blues and the Saints make their way back out onto Docklands, Carlton leading by 25 points. Don't forget, of course, ABC AFL Daily with Ben Cameron and Daniel Harford available on your way to work tomorrow. Cameron Ling was with me for AFL Sunday on ABC Sport. That's under the best of ABC Sport, in which Lingy spoke about the investigation which he believes needs to take place in terms of what has happened with the concussion waiver.
12: Extraordinary
4: the conversation stuff. Around the fact that the AFL chair was the Geelong president, and Craig Drummond. Steve Hocking has come out and admitted fault. So the question coming through is, if this investigation does take place, half as to who would run the investigation and what would it look like, given now everyone is on notice that these waivers won't be acceptable and they're not legally viable.
12: I don't know who runs the investigation. That's a good question. Everyone's complicit in it to some degree. And the fact that there was, reading with interest this morning, the fact that there was a flat-out denial of the story from Steve Hocking when first pressed with it on Wednesday.
4: Yep.
12: Flat-out denial. It makes it even worse as far as I'm concerned with the whole thing. It's got a massive sting to it, this. And I can't wait to find out what they get to the bottom of, whoever starts it or runs the investigation. And there's a bit to play out here, I reckon.
4: It's going to be an interesting next couple of days as to how it is handled. Is Poppy back down on the boundary? Because I think the Saints might have lost another one in the process. We're getting reports that Mason Wood is done, unfortunately. So a calf injury for him. So the Saints down with Isaiah Wanganeen Miller up. And now Mason Wood as well. So three fit players on the bench. Tom De Konings, it's a sore shoulder. Liam Ryan's had a sore shoulder as well. So they are going to have to do it with a couple of their troops down. Carlton leading by 25 points at halftime. If you want to join us on the SMS, 0437

0: 7-7-7-4, 7-7-4. The Blues by 25 points as we get the second half underway with Ben Cameron.
1: Pittenet hooks it down beautifully for Hewitt, but he can't trap it. Hall can, hurries a dribble kick up to half forward for St Kilda. Bouncing ball for Lake, taps it onto Hill, sells a couple of bits of candy, now chips it inside 50, and the mark's taken by Wilson. The bare 15 if it did half.
2: There's no way it did. But if you kick it high enough, they think it does these days. It's all a bit bizarre, but they've got a knack about this, getting off to a hot start in a quarter. Chad, they've done it a couple of times already this game. Keep the goal inside the first minute of the second quarter. Had some really good looks in the first quarter early. Weren't able to get it done.
1: One of their young stars they're hoping continues to rise at St Kilda. A two-year contract extension from right on 50. He's hooked it left. Just misses. Carlton lead by 4 goals neat. We've played a minute in the third term.
0: Quickly brought back into play as Florent sends it into the pocket for Carlton. Nick Haynes takes the mark. Out of contract at season's end. They've got a couple of interesting list decisions they'll have to make. Haywood takes the mark at left half back.
2: I reckon there's a renewed urgency to take out the uncontested marks here from the Saints. Just watching the first couple of minutes.
0: Haywood sends it long up the wing. Kemp's the target. Brought it down to the front. Numbers the way of the Saints. Silvani gets the hand pass to Hill. Dodging and weaving. Dinks a kick backwards to Winhager. He marks on the edge of the centre square. Switches it into the middle of the ground. That's where Stocker takes it. He looks out laterally. Mitch Owens is on a long lead and he takes the mark. Rising up in front of his opponent, Ollie Florent. Still two kicks out from goal. Well, Marshall's in the goal square. He's pointing to the pocket. Owens just chips it over the top and finds Darcy Wilson. Hugh Boxall, I should say. Boxall has it at left half forward. He veers out to the right. Sends in the direction of Liam Ryan, who's ready to fly. He goes up with one arm, can't take the mark. Spills to the front. Cooper Sharman gets a half pass. O'Connell, the defender, kicks across his body. Misses to the left-hand side. Carlton by 23 points. Poppy Penny on the boundary.
3: The Blues are down one on the bench, and I'm pretty sure it's Harry Dean. He hasn't emerged after halftime, which isn't great news for them. We're just chasing it with the club, but I can't see him out there, and he's not on the bench. So that's a worry for Carlton.
1: You're right, Poppy. So that is a concern. Akers kicking from half back to the wing, and Stocker, the former Blue, takes the mark.
2: It's a definite shift in St Kilda's defensive intent.
1: Daniel Harford all over it here on the coverage. Stocker comes infield to Hill, to Wilson. Just flights it beautifully inside 50. Right onto the chest of Sharman, 47 metres out. Just ever so slightly right of centre.
2: Well, it just didn't make any sense the way they were playing. When Carlton had the ball, they just allowed them to open the game up, open the ground up, and allow the uncontested mark. 54 they were down at halftime. Ross would have been fuming with that. Didn't make any sense. And all of a sudden, when you take it away, you force Carlton to kick long. You can compete at the air, you get your ground-level boys in action, and all of a sudden you get good looks at goal like this.
1: Sharman boot to ball from just inside the centre square and into the woodwork. He's going the journey easily. He can jump high, he can kick it from range.
2: Yeah.
1: Sometimes it's nearly for Cooper Sharman. Carlton by 22 points, 3.5 minutes into the third.
0: Sure, quickly into Florent, and they're outside the defensive 50, up to the wing where Haywood takes the mark. Carlton by 22 points. Haywood looks inboard. And Haynes and Florent both there. Haynes takes the mark. He looks back out to the wing on the far side. Haywood back with a flight. Crashed into by Cal Wilkie.
2: Free kick.
0: Is that a Carlton free kick? It is for late contact. Mark posing the question on the SMS. What game number is this for Cal Wilkie? It's game 176 consecutively. So chasing Jack Crisp with 283.
2: He's still got a chase, isn't he?
0: It's a fair way back, isn't it? Haywood does get the free kick, drives it inside 50. Taylor Byrne went for a fly. Can't come down with the footy. Spills in, so still a dangerous position. Hewitt tries to knock it away from Boxall, but it's taken by Brad Hill. Hand pass to Winhager into the middle of the ground. Full vertical leap in the air for Jack Higgins as he takes the mark. Hand pass back to Brad Hill. Looks for Wilson and gathers it on the bounce. He's tackled by Cottrell. Ball spills out. Cowan takes it to the Blues. Hand pass to Evans. Hand pass to Ainsworth. Back to Frankie Evans. Drives it inside 50. McKay against the boundary line. And Harry McKay had a couple of metres on this occasion against Caminiti.
2: Would have loved Harry to get back to more goal square for that lead. Double back against his opponent. Then just found himself in a border on impossible situation. Left foot, long side. Check side coming up.

0: Beauty for you, Chad, but Harry's a bit different to you. Don't look like that.
1: What does he do here, Chad? What's his best chance?
2: You've got to go to the banana. You're not comfortable on your right foot. He's probably not that comfortable on his left foot. So, got to go to the banana.
1: He's going to go to the drop punt against Chad's better knowledge, and he fires towards Joel. And how do you like those apples? Harry McKay from deep in the boundary up against the signage finishes with a special goal. His second of the night. And if Carlton are kicking there, you know you're in trouble. Harry McKay celebrates with his teammates inside the forward 50. The Blues are the first goal of the third quarter. It comes 5.5 minutes in, 9-5-59 to St Kilda, 4-7-31.
3: Wow. Let me get this straight. The guy who kicks the snaps from directly in front just kicked a drop punt from an incredibly tight angle.
4: No, an impossible angle. Oh, wrong no. side left footer over the boundary line, basically in row two, and he kicks a laser through the needle.
1: I set you up for that, Chad. For some players,
2: I'll
1: the tougher,
2: sock.
1: The better.
2: Insane.
1: And for Harry McKay, it's almost like there was no pressure on that shot, so he nailed it.
2: Wow.
5: That's ridiculous.
3: He has gone past 300 goals at AFL level here tonight, up to 301 now. Back in the middle. And fighting over it. Jaggersmith wins it initially, but turns it over. Burns of St Kilda gives it off to Boxall. He sends the Saints inside 50. Ryan out the back, nearly takes the mark. Wilson's there to grab it for the Blues. Gives it to Haynes, who's under pressure. Gets a handball out, follows up, carries it out. And a boundary throw in, right forward pocket for St Kilda. Carlton lead by 28, 6.5 minutes into this third term. 9-5-59 pace, 4-7-31. The Blues with the first of the second half.
1: Kai Pittman and Hayward, the multiple goal kickers for the Blues. Challenge for St Kilda to try and respond. Two personnel down on the bench. Marshall worked underneath it by Pitnet. Just hats it out towards the boundary line. It'll be a lasso free kick and it'll go the way of the Saints at right half forward. Wasting no time. O'Connell takes it. Comes inboard to Darcy Wilson, who cuts back on his right. High kick inside 50. Pitnet juggles the mark.
4: Push.
1: There's a push.
4: Yeah, he pushed. Was it DeConey? He pushed out of the way. No, Marshall, he pushed out of the way.
1: Rowan Marshall, and that was a push right into the middle of the back. Hard for the umpire to miss that one.
4: Yeah, it was unnecessary is what it was. He had a good launch at the ball if he wanted it, but chose to just shove him out of the way.
1: I do like the visual image of him saying to the umpire, but I took the mark, as he gestures to him, I had the mark. And Rowan Marshall is going with the high knee lifts to try and get his shot online. He's only about 20 metres out, just slightly right of centre. Now the Saints need this from big Rowan Marshall. He trots in and sends it through. St Kilda answer back after the McKay goal at the other end. And the margin returns to 22 points the Blues way. 9-5-59 to St Kilda 5-7-37. Rowan Marshall with his first goal of the night. 8 minutes gone in the third term. Chad Wingard and Daniel Harford with you. A Sunday footy on ABC Sport.
2: Well, St Kilda, they're not going away. I mean, Max Hall, Bradley Hill had a really good start to this quarter. And yes, they've given away that goal there from a turnover, but they've had three shots on goal here. Two of them, or maybe three of them, they're all kickable.
4: Yep.
2: So they really started this quarter. Yes, they're obviously 2-1 this quarter, but they've started really well. They're, like you've just mentioned, half. Their defense has lifted. They're going through the corridor. They're winning the clearances. They're getting in front of centre. So yes, they've given up one, but geez, they started well this quarter.
4: Got around him too, Rowan Marshall. They came from everywhere.
3: He's a culture carrier at St Kilda. They tell us incredibly popular in the locker room. Pitnet slaps it down, goes again at ground level to slap it on. Hugo Garcia picks it up for the Saints though. His handball for Wilson. The youngsters combining. Nowhere really to go. Somehow gets a kick out. Favours Hayward of the Blues, who taps it to his own advantage. Then fumbles it. Allows in St Kilda. Sharman tries to soccer it on, fluffs his lines. Hayward goes back and wins it. Centre half back for the Blues.
4: Pressure's up from the
3: Saints.
4: Still
3: scrapping after it. Daniel Harford telling us how hot the game is. Sharman quickly kicks inside 50 after gathering. But Florence there back defensively. Carlton by 22, 9 minutes into the third.
4: Well, whatever happens, this is more palatable for Saints fans here watching or watching at home and listening to us in the ABC. This is more palatable. Because it's the way that they normally play. Real heat on the opponents. The first half was very unusual.
1: Florin out to Jaggersmith. Position number 12 for him. A little quiet in that first half to kick up the wing. McGovern unable to take the mark as offhands it goes out of play. George Hewitt leads the way with 20 disposals. Florin and Chirrut with 17 for the Blues, while 19 for Brad Hill. Hall with 16 and 5 clearances. Darcy Wilson with 15 as well. Thrown back in. Marshall and Pitnett resume their battle. Pitnett with a couple of goals. Marshall with the last. Florent feeds it back to Chera. Back edge of the stoppage. Drives it up towards half forward. Frankie Evans juggles the mark. Leaning over the top of Hunter Clark. He looks out. Mackay's on the lead. What a pass. Didn't have the break stride as he led in the left pocket and marks on his chest.
4: That's what they weren't able to do in the first half, the Blues, so that's a good sign.
2: Yeah, that was a penetrating kick. I mean, Mackay had the whole 50 to work in, and he actually changed his angle because he saw the St Kilda player dropping back in the hole, so that was a great lead from Mackay. And should I doubt him again? Because the last time I doubted him, straight through the guts.
4: Blues fans are keen for you to doubt him.
1: Having nailed an absolute ripper from the left forward pocket, this is more conventional from the right forward pocket. On a 45-degree angle, just inside 50. Oh. He hits it flush. And there's something to like about Harry tonight as he puts through his third. Had that knee knock in the game against Collingwood and was out of the game in the opening quarter. But he is responding here. Three goals tonight, as Ben said, over 300 goals for his career. And trying to lead the Blues back into September. 10-5-65 to St Kilda, 5-7-31. That's with Mitch McGovern and Brodie Kemp having both kicked over 30 goals for the season. Daniel Harford and Chad Wingard, your experts on ABC Sport. But firstly, Poppy Penny on the boundary.
5: Yeah, the good news is that Harry Dean is back up and on the ground. He had a couple of painkillers, so there obviously was an issue. The other one is Campbell Lake for St Kilda was having quite a lot of work done on his right quad. So he is back out there, but one to watch as well.
4: And that goal came from a stoppage at half-back. Left half-back ends up in a right forward pocket shot. It's the way that the Blues were able to move really well through the corridor from that that stoppage.
3: I'll go down to Poppy in a moment. Just any sign of Naz down there, Poppy?
5: Yeah, he's sitting at the front of the bench. So he's got the big puffer jacket on. He's sitting at the front. He's quite engaged with the players as they're coming off.
3: Yeah, he's sitting, is it next to Jack Sinclair down there?
5: Yeah, it is. Yeah. So the walking wounded down there, sort of doing a bit of coaching from the front bench.
3: St Kilda win it from the secondary ball up. Filippo kicks out wide for a leading Owens. Owens will lift the kick into the pocket for Ryan. One-on-one, Haynes gets a fist in late. Sees it out of play, throw in right forward pocket. Here for St Kilda, Carlton lead by 28. Saints trying to stay in the game. 12th played, third term.
1: And more of the inside 50s in this third quarter, 7-3. Blues have put it 2-1. Thrown in, clears the two rucks. Racing onto it, Hall, but Walsh gets a hand pass to Hewitt. Strong in the tackle, breaks away, hand pass to Hayward. Sends a bullet up to McGovern, who marks it left half back in front of Hunter Clark. Into the middle of the ground, a kick is a turnover. Winhager takes the mark.
4: The shot's good. This is much better.
1: He looks up. Rowan Marshall is about 30 metres out from goal. Sends it in that direction. Three Blues to compete against. He brings it to ground. Tackled by Harry Dean. Ball spills clear. Hand pass comes out to Liam Ryan. Kicks around his body. It was touched off the boot. In the end, Lake comes charging in and lays the tackle as well. Lockie Cowan's the last to rise with Boxall involved in that tackle as well. Carlton by 28.
4: So I'll get a stat from you in a second, Matty, if you can.
3: Tap down by Pitnett. Haynes gets it away towards Ainsworth to Evans, kicking off the back flank and finding Kemp. Blues do well to get it out of their D50.
4: I can test the marks this quarter, is he?
3: Kemp moves it on to Cripps.
1: 13-12, Carlton's way.
4: 13-12, right? That's much better. 76-67 in the first two quarters. Sorry, 27-33, first two quarters.
3: Cripps just shorts it on and forces Hewitt to do some work, so we end up with the ball up after he's tackled quickly by Boxall. Umpire puts it aloft. Young slaps it on for the Blues, bouncing towards the boundary line and tumbling out. Another throw in on the wing. Carlton by 28. Sunday footy on ABC Sport. Are we a fan of the true Sunday night game?
4: Clitch and I have a chat about this at halftime. I am. I quite like Sunday night footy.
2: Same.
4: Don't know if I work it every day.
1: Two yeses. What about you, Ben?
3: Yeah, I think I'm a yes. Yep.
4: Clitchy?
2: We convinced you. You were.
1: I'm probably more a no than a yes. But I don't mind it as an idea. What do you reckon, Poppy?
5: Having already done a game today, I wouldn't have minded this game to be a little bit earlier. But I do like the Sunday night.
1: I like the double headers. I think that's a win. Ainsworth kicks up towards Frankie Evans. He marks it right half forward.
4: He's fighting the fight for us, Poppy.
1: Over 20,400 in for the AFLW earlier. The kick towards full forward. Up went Hayward. Can't take the mark. Caminiti in defence. Gathers for the Saints. Hand pass away to Cooper Sharman. Kicks out towards halfback. Haynes is there for the Blues. He gathers. Hand pass around Lake. Got it to Cowan. One way then the other. Trying to get around Filippo. Into the pocket. Cottrell goes up but can't take the mark as O'Connell got back and he spoils out of play. Left forward pocket for the Blues. It's Carlton who lead by 28 points.
4: Say who would it work for? Father Mulcahy from MASH. Because he'd get through the services on Sunday and be able to watch a footy Sunday night. Or Padre, as Hawkeye called him.
3: Carlton by 28. Cripps taking it out of the ruck. Gets a handball moving forward away towards Hewitt. Well, one memory of MASH was Michael Klinger, the former Australian cricketer, domestic cricketer. His nickname was Max, because of Max Klinger in the show.
4: That's right.
3: So that was just about all I know about it, as Sharman gets the clearing kick beyond defensive 50. Bouncing ball and wrapped up quickly. The Blues through Chera. Ball up between wing and half forward here for Carlton. They lead by 28, quarter hour mark of the third.
4: He's trying everything to get out of service, he was, Klinger.
1: If you're wondering about the match, MASH references, there was that many injuries in the first quarter. Poppy was almost going to put in two invoices as Clark takes it for the Saints at half back. Hand pass to Winhager to Hill. They work it forward to Garcia. Back to Winhager. It works. Yeah. Sends it up inside 50. Hill's out the back. Oh. And Higgins dropped the mark. He gathers now, cuts towards goal and bounces through a behind.
3: Jack
1: Higgins did so much there to try and take the mark and keep it alive. He had Liam Ryan racing towards goal. The moment's lost. Carlton by 27.
3: Dirksen, a dangerous kick in, but Cottrell juggles it. Almost Jonty Rhodes style. Parries it up in the air, turns around and marks it. Moves it short to Lord. Right on the arc of defensive 50. Carlton by 27. The Saints have improved after halftime. Lord's kick to the wing. Wilkie juggling it, not marking. Filippo gathers the ball. Handball away to Owens. Owens gets a handball moving backwards, but it's taken by McGovern. The Blues attack. Off to Evans. Kicks inside 50. They're queuing up, and Hayward marks. 35 out, virtually directly in front. And he will go back and try and make it a game-high lead for Carlton.
2: Just St. Kilda aren't doing themselves any favours. I mean, if one goal for this quarter to two goals to Carlton. And this, but if this is the third one, this is two on the back of turnovers.
4: Yeah.
2: So they're really doing all the hard work. They've got the defence sorted. They're not kicking straight. And they're doing turnovers in the wrong. He actually handballed that the wrong direction. And it's gone straight into the Carlton fans, Carlton players' hands. And now it's a set shot from 30 out.
3: He's in the coaches' votes last week. Will Hayward... more like the Spoonerism. He'll wayward on that occasion. Missing out to the right. Carlton by 28. 10-6, 66. Plays 5-8, 38. And played 17 and a half in the third term.
1: Stocker plays on into the back pocket for St Kilda. Kicks a high, long ball, hugging the boundary line. Looking for Mitch Owens. Might have given away a shove. Kept alive by Filippo. Got it back to Owens. He's tackled by Billy Wilson. And the umpire will ball it up. 0437, 774, 774. Let us know if you're a fan of Sunday night footy.
4: Or MASH.
1: Or MASH for half. The one person in the box who watched enough of it to know the characters.
3: When was it? It was like a 4 o'clock on free-to-air TV.
4: No, it was a 6 o'clock, 6.30 type after the news situation. Oh. You go and watch the news. Back in the old days, people listening will know this. You watch the news and you watch MASH.
1: Cripps was doing the ruck work against DeConing, got it down to Walsh. He kicks off the outside of the boot. It goes out of bounds on the full.
4: You sure that's what happened?
1: Carlton by 28 points.
3: Windhager to take the kick. No, it'll come further up the field and be taken by Wilson. 80 out from his defensive goal. No, he feeds it on to Garcia. Third time lucky. We find the right recipient. Garcia chips it short to Wilson. Just backward of the wing. He dinks it around the boundary line and finds Boxall. His kick infield, not his best. Filippo tries to pick it up around the bootlaces. Goes again. The Blues are everywhere. They swarm on him and tackle him to ground for a ball up. Poppy Penny on the boundary.
5: Pretty sure MASH was before the news. My dad's a big fan.
4: Was it before?
5: Yeah, I'm pretty sure.
4: Oh, I've had a lot of concussions, Poppy. I get I miss a bit of stuff. I forget something.
5: We'll let you off.
1: From the stoppage, the way of Hugo Garcia drives it inside 50. Liam Ryan worked underneath it, and Dean at the back gathers for the Blues. Hand pass away to Wilson. Gave a hand pass away to Cooper Lord. Sends it up the wing. Cripps and DeConing. It clears those two. Gathered by Hunter Clark. Shovels a hand pass forward to Brad Hill. He pierces a kick looking for Higgins, who takes the mark pretty much directly in front, 45 metres out from goal.
4: So much better from St Kilda this quarter. So much better. Chad's point before, if they're a bit more efficient in front of goal, it could be a very different game at the moment.
2: look at Bradley Hill. I think that's his 9th or 10th disposal. He's had 4 score involvements, so he's had a massive quarter.
4: Well, he's the architect now, isn't he?
2: He is.
4: But yep. Now's out. He's
2: on
4: the one.
2: Outside run, Max Hall. They're the two that are really got going this quarter.
1: Up to 23 disposals for the game, Brad Hill, Chad. 21 of them uncontested. Footy in the hands of Jack Higgins from just inside 50. His kick is offline to the left, looking for the extra distance. Through for a minor score. Yep. So 7 disposals, 1-3 for him. Carlton's lead is 27 points. 20 minutes gone, third quarter.
3: Wilson, short kick to the pocket, where he finds Cowan, gets it back, and then kicks long up to the wing. Looking for McGovern, unable to take the mark. He goes again at ground level. Gathered by Lord for the Blues. He'll kick around the wing and spots up Evans. Evans can look deep inside 50. Young's out, and he marks. 35 out directly in front of goal, and they all point at the sticks like Babe Ruth.
4: Can't kick it, yep.
3: And he'll go back and a shot on goal, Louis Young, who's playing his 3rd consecutive game.
4: So there's the ability to adapt in game from the Blues. That's what I love, that passage of play. So held up, it was Haynes in the back pocket, and the Saints have shut off all the uncontested opportunities, so they've made it more a kick at the contest game. Handballs pass to Billy Wilson and breaks the line. And then you draw a defender, and I know it was a long kick to the McGovern contest on the wing, but it just changed the way St Kilda had to defend if the Blues got through and they couldn't manage it.
3: Louis Young, his drop punt is wide left. Groan from the crowd. Carlton by 28, 10-7-67, plays 5-9-39. Time on third term.
1: Saints bring the ball back into play. Stocker drives it up towards half-back. Ryan Burns takes the mark in front of Cottrell. That's at left half-back. Wilkie running past, ignores that hand pass. Cuts back on his right. Rowan Marshall the target against Pitnett. Taconin got there late. Clears to the back. Dirksen, clever. Just chipped it back to Chera, not 15. Great kick into the middle of the ground, though. Under the pressure of Brad Hill. Found Taylor Byrne. Hand pass to Wilson. Hand pass to the run of Cripps. He gives it to Walsh. Edge of the centre square. Just got tackled as he hurried his kick inside 50. Kemp's been quiet. Beaten by Silvani this time. Got it back to Caminiti. Hang on. A throw. It's going to be a Carlton shot on goal.
4: Yeah, it was. So it was a good tackle by Kemp on Silvani, and it was a left-arm scoop.
1: Scoop. The Carlton fans in the crowd are loving the fact that that was called against the former Blue.
4: Yes. All part of the pantomime. It's all good theatre.
1: And the free kick is going to go the way of Brody Kemp, who is normally a snapper across his body. What will he do here from the left forward pocket? It's slightly left of centre.
4: He's snapping.
1: But he is looking for his first of the night. And for 3 of the last 4 for the Blues. Kemp, 2 steps out, across his body, celebrating before it goes through the major opening. Carlton with 3-1 so far in this third quarter. Stretch it out as wide as it's been. A 34-point lead. 11-7-73 to St Kilda, 5-9-39. 23 minutes gone, third quarter, Sunday night footy on ABC Sport. Did have a question coming through earlier on the SMS chat about what it's like to play against your former side, something in which you experienced. So for Tom DeConing and Jack Silvani, what's the emotion like leading up to a game like tonight?
2: Yeah, definitely. I mean, the first time, you kind of move on after the first time. I think it's like you see your ex-girlfriend for the first time. It's pretty awkward. But for me, you just got to make sure you get the win. Like, that's the thing. You want to, your first contest, you're a bit nervous, or it's kind of weird. It feels like a training session because that's the preseason you used to have with those ex-teammates of yours. But you just want to get the win. That's the point. Because once you get the chocolates over them, then you feel good.
3: Koning slaps it down and nowhere to go for Wilson. So we'll do it again. In the middle, up it goes.
4: Would she be ruining a lost opportunity, that first girlfriend of yours?
3: Koning taps it down to Hall. Snaps up to half forward. Bouncing ball. Marshall's out after it and piles on top of it. The Blues player underneath him, and we'll get another ball up. 60 out from the attacking goal for the Saints. 34 points, a game-high lead the way of the Blues.
1: Pitnett and Marshall. It comes down the way of Darcy Wilson. Kicks inside 50. It's over the head of Mitch Owens. Running onto it, Ryan. Hand pass back to Owens. Against the boundary line to Koning. Hand pass a little loose, looking for Lake. Billy Wilson gets back for the Blues. Hand pass to Smith. Hand pass to Dirksen, back to the defensive goal square. Blake Akers just off a step. High, long kick to half back, and Cripps wrestles his way to the front against Hall and takes the mark.
4: Off.
1: He's always done that well, Patrick Cripps. Sends it up the wing to Taylor Byrne, who gives the hand pass away to Lord. Looks up, the lead comes from McGovern. He marks between wing and half forward.
4: Right at the back again.
1: They've got a player out the back. It's Louis Young. Can they get it to him? They do. It clears Caminiti and Silvani. Brody Kemp was there as well. And Louis Young, having pushed forward, takes the mark deep in the left forward pocket.
4: Just advancing the game so well, the Blues, and they get possession, particularly from half-back. Cripps kicked it forward to a runner who was going back towards goal into space. They create a good loop, little lane for them to get into. And a bit like the Kangaroos did a couple of weeks ago, they've got out the back a couple of times with speed. That's how you break the Saints down.
1: Young looks to open up the angle, and he hits it shallow in the end. This is the left-hand side from only about 25 metres out. Carlton by 35 points. Poppy Penny on the boundary.
5: Frankie Evans just came off for a rotation and got a standing ovation from the Carlton fans sitting behind the bench, which was a really lovely moment.
3: Stocker, long kick up to a contest on the wing, scrapping after it, Cripps as always. Cowan goes in two. Blake for the Saints. Gets it out to Hill. Their ball. Forward handball, good for Higgins, who tries to kick for Owens at half forward. Rids himself of his opponent, Dirksen. Keeps it going inside 50. Haynes tracking it back. Gets some support. Knocks it out to Dean, who's wrapped up quickly. And a ball up. 20 out from the attacking goal for the Saints. They trail by 35. 26 minutes into the third term.
4: Fought hard today, Owens, I reckon, for the Saints. Been a real worry for them.
1: To Koenig, wins down the tap. Mitch Owens can't get a disposal away. Boxall shot on goal, misses everything. Out to the right. Out of bounds on the full.
3: They say at St Kilda that if you asked him to run through a brick wall, you'd say, all right, no worries.
2: Which one?
3: Like,
2: which one?
3: Yeah.
2: Owens.
3: Yeah.
4: Which one?
1: Dirksen. Out of defence, kicks to Blake Akers, up to Hayward in a two-on-one. He taps it away from O'Connell, then has to work Wilkie against the boundary line. He does well, halves the contest and sees the ball out of play, much to the encouragement of his fellow forwards, Ben Ainsworth and Mitch McGovern. Carlton by 35 points. It's fair to say the responses on the SMS are mixed for Sunday night footy. Those who are regional listeners, that ruins their chances of coming to the footy.
4: Yep,
1: which is a very fair point.
4: Absolutely.
3: Pit net. Palms are down in front. Wilson trying to pick it up. He gathers it. He's stripped of it. Gets rid of it to Marshall. And moves it on to Boxall. Slung down in the pit net tackle. Holding the ball. So a pit net free kick for Carlton on the wing. Blues lead by 35. It's as big as their lead has been. He goes back to Akers. Back to Dean. They consider the switch. Dean's a little unsure. Now we'll go with the short ball back to Dirksen, top of the defensive goal square. And Dirksen will move it on. Out to Haynes. City side of the ground here at Docklands.
4: This is indication that the Saints are just running out a bit of juice. They're allowing these uncontested marks again. I know they're not advancing the game at the moment, the Blues, so they won't be too stressed about it. But I just think it's an indication they are tapering off just this third quarter.
3: They are two rotations down. The side, Wanganeen Malira did his hamstring 7 minutes into the game, and Mason Wood out with a calf injury as well.
1: Dirksen touched the footy on the ground despite not having moved because nobody ran at him.
4: But you don't need to do it, of course, unless
2: it's not a timer. It probably felt awkward to have the ball in your hands for that long.
4: It's probably true, actually.
2: It felt so awkward just watching that.
1: Defenders who probably sympathise with that. Haynes worked it back to Lord, who now sends a long kick up the wing. St Kilda with the numbers. Sharman got it down to Hill. Out past to Winhager, through the middle of the ground. O'Connell had to wait for the bounce. Crashed into by McGovern. And then Akers as well, and the umpire will board up in the middle of Docklands. Carlton 11-8-74, leading St Kilda 5-9-39. The Blues enter the biggest lead of the match so far in this third quarter, which is now completed. So Carlton, in that term, able to see off the Saints' early forays inside 50. The Saints put it 1-5 to Carlton's 3-3, and it's the Blues who lead by 35 points at three-quarter time, having led at halftime by 25 and quarter time by 13. The goal kickers for the Blues. Harry Mackay has 3 goals, 2 to Haywood and to Pitternet. Individuals to Ainsworth, Walsh and Frankie Evans. While for the Saints, it's goals so far to Rowan Marshall, Max Hall, Ryan, Owens and Higgins. Three quarter time here at Docklands. It's the Blues who lead by 35 points. This is Sunday Footy on ABC Sport.
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8: Hand pass to Evans. Hand pass to Ainsworth. Back to Frankie Evans. Drives it inside 50. McKay against the boundary line. And Harry McKay had a couple of metres on this occasion against Caminiti. What does he do here, Chad?

0: what's his best chance?
1: You've got to go to the banana. You're not comfortable on your right foot. He's probably not that comfortable on his left foot. So, got to go to the banana.
0: He's going to drop punt against Chad's better knowledge, and he fires towards goal. Hey, and how do you like those apples? Harry McKay from deep in the boundary up against the signage finishes with a special goal. Hiking inside 50. Pitman juggles the mark.
2: Push.
0: There's a push.
2: Yeah, he pushed. Was it McConey? Pushed out of the way. No, Marshall, he pushed out of the way.
0: Now the Saints need this from big Rowan Marshall. He trots in and sends it through. St Kilda answer back after the McKay goal at the other end. He looks out. McKay's on the lead. What a pass. Didn't have the break stride as he led into the left pocket and marks on his chest. On a 45-degree angle, just inside 50. Oh. He hits it flush. And there's something to like about Harry tonight as he puts through his third.
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0: Brent got a time at Docklands. The Blues leading by 35 points. 11-8-74 to St Kilda 5-9-39. Matt Clinch and Ben Cameron calling the action. Poppy Penny down on the boundary. The thoughts of our experts, Chad Wingard and Daniel Harford.
2: Well, it was a better start to the quarter from the Saints. I thought they looked pretty good. They had a lot of shots at goal. They weren't able to capitalise and put enough scoreboard pressure on the Blues. And then it's just it's a war of attrition for them at the moment. They've just got to find a way to survive the game and play at the high energies for as long as they can in the quarter. Certainly did drop off in the last 7 or 8 minutes of that quarter. Carlton were able to capitalise with some scoring opportunities and win the quarter again. So it's going to be really challenging for the Saints to find a way past the Blues in this last term. But it was a much better effort defensively. They had to reassess how they were defending the Blues' ball movement. They did that. They shut out the easy kick marks, the uncontested marks. It was on track to keep them to about 25 for the quarter until the last 2 minutes when they just let them have the back 50 kicks. So I thought that was a plus for the Saints. And they got the ball back, more importantly, because they forced them down the line. They got the ball back and got some scoring opportunities on the back of it. They just couldn't capitalise. But the Blues have shown a great maturity, I reckon, tonight, Chad, that despite the fact that, you know, they lose momentum in the game at times, they don't panic, they don't try and change the way they want to play. They play a consistent brand all the way through, and they just trust that they'll get their ball-winning abilities back and then be able to move the ball the way they want, which they did in the last phase of the quarter. So both teams get a bit of a win. Clearly, the Saints need a bit more than that at the moment to win the game, but I think there's a bit to grow on from the Saints there, and the Blues will be relatively pleased with the way they finished the quarter.
1: Yeah, definitely. I mean, St Kilda threw some punches that quarter, just none of them landed. I mean, 1-5 to Carlton's 3-3. And Carlton's goals came from St Kilda just having blatant turnovers.
2: Yep.
1: Or they've had a handball that's gone the wrong direction, or it's been a stoppage that's gone through the corridor, and it was a beautiful... They didn't kick outside of the bubble. We talk about the bubble in terms of the density, and they're shutting down the uncontested marks, which you love, Harv.
2: Yep.
1: But as soon as Carlton break that bubble or get past that one kick, they're over the back pretty quickly. And that's when you see, like, what happened there if you're looking on screen. It's like, how do they get out the back? It's because everyone's getting assertive. And assertive means you're playing in front of your defender. You're shutting down the shorter options. But Carlton, at the back end of that half, actually went back to, you know what, we're going to hold width, hold length, and make sure that we've got space. Because if we break that line, we're going to get out the back a lot quicker. Or break that width, it means we're going to get uncontested possessions through the corridor. And they're able to get that through. Once was actually through the stoppage in the back half, and it came through. Beautiful kick over just outside of the 50. And then you get Harry McKay leading one-on-one, which you're not going to stop very often. So Carlton found it a little bit easier going inside 450 to convert. But St Kilda, like, if you're a St Kilda fan, they did a lot right this quarter besides kick it through the middle sticks. So, they're two down. So, like, you got to love the fight. You expect at some point this quarter, St Kilda will get a bit tired. So this has the opportunity to blow out further if they don't get some reward for effort early.
2: What about the emotional damage, the psychological damage that Naz going down early in the first quarter does to the Saints? What do you reckon that can play? What part can that play in this performance?
1: Yeah, huge. I mean, he's the leader. He's your best player. One of the best players in the competition. Yep. So to lose a player of that calibre, the one that you lean on whenever you get a handball, you know where he's around the back, you know what to do when you're feeling under pressure, you know who's going to stand up when a game gets close. So you lose that lead-up. What I love about it, that he is there, vocal, on the front bench. He's not on the back bench in terms of sitting where every player that comes off the ground sees him first. You know, we can't obviously hear if he's talking, but it's quite easy to get injured and just go insular. So what I can see from just this point of view is that at least he's on the front bench. He's getting around all the players that are coming off. I mean, it must be frustrating. He's had an unbelievable season and he's hurt his hamstring 15 minutes into the game, or 8 minutes into the game. So I'm glad that he's not going in. Chile, he's getting out of himself. This is a good opportunity to show his leadership skills and to, again, be there when they need him in another way.
4: What did he have last week? 24-odd disposals and 46 or something the week before, so he'd had 70 disposals across 2 weeks.
2: He's a pretty handy player.
4: And for

0: Ainsworth inside 50 to Haywood. Cuts back on his right. Spots Lord free in the right forward pocket. He unselfishly kicks to the lead of Kemp, who leads up and takes the mark in the right forward pocket. He's got a half pass to the goal line where McGovern is waiting. And Mitch McGovern with his first of the night. Kemp could have gone back and had the shot on goal, having won the lead-out contest with Stocker, but realised he had an opponent who was laying on his back, and McGovern couldn't believe his luck. The opening goal of the final quarter took just 30 seconds, and the Blues, 12-8-80, extend their lead, 5-9-39, the Saints.
1: Brilliant set of clearance, wasn't it?
2: Unbelievable. I mean, straight down his throat, didn't break stride, and the handballing was amazing then, and unselfish from every single player that was involved in that chain. About 6-7 players were actually involved in the handball, passing to someone in a better position. Young actually had an opportunity to do that. You said go back and kick it, but there's a guy in the goal square which I believe should always look.
1: Yep.
2: It was a 2v1. They separated him. Could have been a dead set shot on goal. He misses. You don't look at it again if you kick it. So it's one of those positions where he gave the handball. I love it.
3: Four of the last five goals in the game. Pitnet takes it out of the ruck, feeds it to Cripps, who goes forward for Jagger Smith. Beating him to it, Sharman. Smith tackles him and a ball up in the middle. Carlton by 41 points. New game high lead. Pitnet down for Cripps. Off to Jagger Smith. Kicks out wide. Ainsworth tracking it. Bouncing ball. Gets a hand on it, but Sharman wins it. St Kilda ball on the back flank. Handball to Windhager, to O'Connell, to Hill. Tackled to ground quickly. And a ball up coming on the wing. Just a reminder, Carlton were 1-8 on the season. They're about to move to 11-10. Incredible. They'll be in the positive.
0: And it will be a 10th win under Josh Fraser. Ben Ainsworth gets a hand pass at the edge of the centre square. Kicks towards full forward. Kemp caught behind it. Cal Wilkie takes the intercepting mark for the Saints.
4: He hobbled off at three-quarter time, Cal Wilkie. Went down the race. So good to see him back out there moving well.
0: He plays on. Kicks to left half back where Max Hall takes the mark. St Kilda trailing by 41 points, their last two opponents, the Tigers and the Gold Coast Suns, but they'll have to do it without their superstar number 7. They're to feature in September, which gets pretty hard from this point onwards. Burns kicks up towards Hugo Garcia. Inside 50, Silvani's gone forward. Can't take the mark. Dean makes the spoil. Haynes hand pass loose for Wilson. Higgins onto it, tackled. As he could have got the hand pass to Mitch Owens, kicks it out on the full. Sprays it out to the left-hand side. Carlton still lead by 41 points.
4: Should have got the hand pass.
3: I think Mitch Owens sprayed him.
4: Yeah, entitled to. I wouldn't mind betting Ross has a crack at him as well.
2: That's two from Higgins now.
3: He was looking back.
4: That's I'm having a dirty night. I need to do something. That's what that is from Jack.
3: Dean in the back pocket. Exiting kick out towards the city wing. Cripps caught behind. Gives a little shove. Free kick on the way of the Blues skipper. He just pokes it on to Walsh. Walsh marks. Runs away down the city wing. Off to Jagger Smith. How about those names combining? Cripps to Walsh to Jagger Smith. He gives it off to Lord, who dribbles a kick. Looking back for Walsh. Ricochets away from him. Lord goes again. Gathers for the Blues. Handball to Pitnet. Too hot for him. And he sockers it to Marshall. As St Kilda, they go back the other way.
4: Real too high. The Saints forwards got nowhere to go.
0: So Owens had to give it to Brad Hill. He really had nowhere to go. So trying to give a delicate little underground hand pass to a teammate who was cannon into. That's Max Hall, who does so much of the grunt work. Three Blues set upon him, and the umpire will board up on the outer side. Carlton by 41 points.
4: Wilkie's coming off.
0: Oh, he is indeed.
2: He never comes off.
4: He never comes.
0: So this could be the concern around the consecutive streak for him. Brad Hill slaps it down, got it to Darcy Wilson, kicks out wide, and Jack Higgins takes the mark. One goal, three, cuts on his right, tries to get it to the goal square. Garcia, Cowan went back with a flight, supported Blake Akers, and the ball goes out of play.
4: Loved his
0: Poppy
4: game.
0: Penny on the boundary.
5: Yeah, Cal Wilkie's in discussion with a physio now. He doesn't look too worried, and the physio is just having a little chat. He's still on the bench. He's not having any work done, but he does look a little bit uncomfortable.
0: 176 consecutive game for Cal Wilkie tonight.
3: Trying to get to, 194 first, and then he'd be hoping, I'm sure, 195 consecutive from debut. Hall from the pocket. Trying with the impossible snap. Right footer, right forward pocket. It was bending. Well, away from the goal eventually, but it went through on the near side. Carlton by 40 points. 5 minutes played in the fourth term.
0: Well, Wilson played on. An adventurous kick into the middle of the ground. It never got to Haywood. Silvani runs onto it. He's doing it at both ends. Jams it inside 50. And Mitch Owens rises and takes the mark. So Silvani had gone forward, and then with Wilkie coming off, had to race back into the back line to help out.

0: delivers a nice kick inside 50, and Mitch Owens takes the mark.
1: Didn't mind it from Wilson. It was actually a nice little set play where whoever it was the target recipient, intended Haywood. Recipient, was led out from the centre, out to the wing, and then doubled back to come back through the corridor where the kick went. Just a bad kick, but good set play. Just didn't work. That's okay.
0: Looking for just the second goal for the Saints since halftime. Mitch Owens comes in from directly in front. He misses to the right-hand side. So 1-5 in that third quarter. Margin is 39 points the way of the Blues.
2: Cheryl with the kick-in duties. Ambles to the back pocket. Kicks up to the wing. McGovern in from the side. No mark. Young at the fall of the ball. Going in Dirksen. Gets it out to McGovern. McGovern gets a handball forward. Young slaps it on. Bouncing ball. McGovern goes and tracks it. Gets the handball on towards Jagger Smith. Jagger Smith will twist and turn and kick corridor. Yes. Cripps is bursting onto it. Blues at half forward. Kicks inside 50. Ainsworth can't gather on the bounce. Lake bumps him off it. Lake goes in on top of the footy. And the umpire will sort it out. 45 out from goal. Carlton by 39. And played 6 minutes and change in the fourth.
0: Poppy Penny on the boundary.
3: Yeah, Cal Wilkie's just on the exercise bike in the race, so he's looking sore, but he looks like he'll try and go back out there.
0: Pitney trying to get a clearance. The kick was smothered, though. Winhager gets it back to Ryan Burns, almost slapped away by George Hewitt. Garcia couldn't gather. Burns can. Hand pass to Brad Hill, tackled immediately. Hewitt tries to knock it out, but straight to Winhager of the Saints. Works a hand pass over the top. Garcia runs the boundary line. Hand pass up the wing to Filippo, to Brad Hill, who looks up. Not a lot of options at half forward, so beautifully just pulls his kick to Max Hall, who now works it into the pocket. It lands in between Liam Ryan and Jack Higgins. Higgins tries to keep it alive, but he was over the line. It's been that sort of night for St Kilda. Poppy?
3: Liam Stocker is now in conversations with the doc and the physio. So I tell you what, they are working hard, the medical team for St Kilda today.
1: Not as hard as you, Poppy. Double shift for you today.
2: Thrown in the pocket to Koning. Taps the back boundary side. Dean tracks it. Tackled by Higgins. Still in the field of play. The umpire will come in to ball it up. Last three goals of the game going the way of the Baggers. Ball up. Pitnet lays it down. Cripps can't keep it in. Boundary throw in right forward pocket for St Kilda.
1: I wonder what they do with Wilkie. Game's done, effectively. Do they risk him by putting him back out there? We'll just pull the handbrake. So let's have a sit for a little while, Cal. We'll manage it from here.
2: Throw in. Pitnet slaps it down. Hill bursts onto it for St Kilda. Handball to Hall in the forward pocket. Stripped, caught, holding the ball. He's almost caught holding the ball twice.
1: It's a good effort.
2: Cripps knocked it out in the first tackle. It hit the deck, came back to him, and then he was tackled again and dispossessed once more. So Cripps in the back pocket getting a nice round of applause from the Blues fans.
0: He kicks up towards Louis Young, who shoved his opponent, Caminiti, underneath the ball, and a free kick going the way of the Saints on the wing. Carlton by 39 points. Caminiti, who spent time as a forward and a defender this season. Hope that Max King would return and he could play in the back line. Caminiti sends it high and long inside 50. Rowan Marshall never got there. Pitnet spoils with Dirksen. Oh. Ricochets just wide of Winhager at half back, and Cottrell kicks into the middle of the ground. Kemp was looking to move back towards the 50, so it clears him and his opponent. Jack Silvani runs onto it. Hand pass for St Kilda up the wing. Brad Hill under enormous pressure, loses possession.
4: Gavin's
0: Kemp
4: free.
0: Takes it back. Hand pass to Chera. Taylor Burns at the top of the 50. He's got a player all on his own in McGovern. He gets the hand pass away, and Frankie Evans, in fact it was Cottrell, who finds Mitch McGovern in the right forward pocket.
1: We might see a bit of this in the last 15 minutes or so. Saints are out of gas.
0: Does feel like they are trying to run the Saints a bit more now, the Blues.
1: Wilkie's come back on just by the way too. So.
0: And McGovern is hemmed in the right forward pocket. He's barely 8 metres out from goal. He just has to curl it through on his left foot. Looking for his second of the final quarter. And he does just that. The Blues lead by 45 points. As Mitch McGovern puts through another one for the Navy Blue. 2-1 for him tonight. Carlton 13-8-86 to St Kilda 5-11-41. Poppy Penny on the boundary.
3: Yeah, Wilkie is back out there, and Stocker's just about to go on as well after having some work on his quad. So some tired, sore boys on the Saints bench, but they're pushing through.
5: Yes, a little bit of damage control at the moment.

0: And I think, like you asked that question before, does Wilkie come back on? Do you risk it? There's too many soldiers down to, if he's ready to go, you don't have that luxury that you'd normally have if you've got four available players beside him. But like you've just mentioned, Carlton have just really been relentless in their pressure. They're causing turnovers and getting out the back. Probably seen it more in this second half than we have all game in terms of, because they shift their defence. They've been a bit more, like I mentioned before, a bit more assertive. It's going to hurt you in some aspects as well.
1: 9-2 since midway through the second quarter now, the way of the Blues. Pitnet, free kick in the middle, gives it off to Florent. Lifts the handball to Jagger Smith, who dinks it short, but it's chopped off. Boxall does well for St Kilda. He kicks out towards the wing, looking for Brad Hill. Akers there with him. Handball away to Sharman, who lifts it to Hunter Clark. He flicks it on to Hall. Now to Boxall again, bursting through the middle. Kicks inside 50, good kick. Onto the chest of Higgins. 40 metres out, directly in front. He'll go back and kick for goal.
2: There's a bad spot to turn it over from Jagger Smith. Just at the top of the arc. Short kick to a 50-50, and options deeper. One-on-one targets, forwards out of the centre bounce, effectively. Love that scenario as Pitnet gets a rousing reception as he comes to the bench.
1: He's in a race for the St Kilda goal-kicking award. Jack Higgins with Liam Ryan. His drop punt is out to the left.
2: His body by mechanic, but he kicks is horrendous at the moment.
1: Carlton lead by 44 points, 12 played in this fourth term.
2: He loses all shape. He falls aside.
0: It's like a catapult and fall.
2: Yeah.
0: He wasn't strong enough in his glute, in his standing leg.
3: So 2-3 behinds the way of the Blues in this final term. Taylor Burns working hard across half-back. Kick missed the target. Crushes into Wilkie, though. Wins the footy back for the Blues. Hand pass to Hewitt. Up the wing to Mackay. Hand pass to Haynes trying to get it around Ryan Burns. And he does enough to tangle the ball and himself over the boundary line for a throw-in in front of the two benches. Carlton by 44 points, 13-8-86 to St Kilda, 5-12-42. The Blues with victory tonight would move two games clear of their next opponent in 10th spot. So opens up that wildcard possibility with two games to play.
0: Something.
3: Free kick for a hold.
0: Push, grab, hold, you name it. It was everything.
3: Taylor Byrne is like the little border collier who's racing around chasing everything at the moment in this final quarter. He turns and comes inboard to Haynes, who pocks the kick, looking for Patrick Cripps. Possession number 7 for him in this final quarter. He missed his teammate in Cottrell. Goes wider than that, looking for McGovern. Cottrell gets involved, though. Hand pass to Evans. Right. It's a throw. Yeah. Boys have been onto those ones tonight.
2: Yeah, it was a bad kick from Cripps, too. They're butchered some opportunities inside forward 50, the Blues.
3: Cottrell did just scoop it up, though. 44-point lead the way of the Blues.
1: Short kick to Windhager, who releases Clark. And he forward handballs it away to Burns. And moves it off towards Windhager. There's a Burns and a Byrne playing today. Windhager's kick moves it out towards Lord. Blues back with it. Off to Dirksen. He gives the handball away to Hewitt. Left foot kick inside 50. Bouncing ball. Going after it. Mackay close to the boundary line. He knocks it out. And a throw-in coming deep in the left forward pocket here for the Blues. 13-8-86. Plays 5-12-42. You said he was like the border collie clinchy. Taylor Byrne is a he spoke about getting the zoomies at night on TV. That's what the dogs get.
3: Marshall one down the tap to Filippo. Hand pass to Ryan Burns, who sidesteps his opponent. Gets a hand pass out to Hall, who's kept trying. Kicks into the middle of the ground, looking for Liam Ryan. Spalled away by Cowan. Gathered by Florent. Hand pass to Evans. Drives it long. It's over the head of Mackay and in from the side. Darcy Wilson takes the mark. Takes a bounce as he plays on. Looks into the middle of the ground. Cooper Sharman can't mark. Cottrell spoils. Frankie Evans underground hand pass to Akers. Another inside 50 entry. Kemp into the pocket. Caminiti spoils. And crashes into the signage in the right forward pocket for the Blues. Oh, Carlton by 44 points.
0: I
1: think he lives with Harry Dean. And I saw videos of them sort of sliding down the stairs on their backside and doing all sorts. As long as they don't get injured, I'm sure no one will mind too much.
2: I didn't do that, Mash. I'll give you the tip.
1: Carlton by 44 points as Marshall takes it out of the ruck and Hall kicks on his right boot, a clearing kick, but an up and under and Akers marks very wide out. Pokes it into the pocket and finds Walsh. I'm sure the Blues fans will be very excited to watch both of them run around for the next 10, 15 years. Poppy Penny on the boundary.
4: Yeah, Lockie Cowan's limping off at the moment. You can hear the moos behind me. They're not boos, but I think it's just cramp. He had a little bit of pickle juice. I think he's cooked.
2: He's been terrific, Cowan.
1: Sam Walsh, one of the many players reinvigorated under Josh Fraser, misses out of bounds on the full.
2: Wonder who, if Cowan gets into Chad's votes later on. We'll see.
3: Oh,
0: how about that for a handball? Michael Foster-Fraser, thanks, mate.
2: Well, we saw what Josh Fraser's done.
0: I expect you to dominate. Thanks, mate. Yeah.
3: Cal Wilkie back out there in the back pocket. Sends it up towards Cooper Sharma, dropped the mark. Mitch Owens tries to get a hand pass away, but he's locked up by Cooper Lord, and the umpire will ball it up on the outer side. The crowd has thinned a little. 20-odd thousand in for the AFLW match. I think the double headers are a winner. As the Blues take it at half forward. Hand pass over the top to Walsh, to Louis Young in the right forward pocket. Draws an opponent in Wilkie. Hand pass to Cottrell. Got crashed into as he got his kick away. And as a result, just scraped in for a minor score to the right. Carlton by 45 points.
2: Yeah, it's messy now. Just a messy quarter of footy, this one. Saints are hanging on for dear life. Blues can't get the job done and put them to the sword just yet.
1: Long kick in from Stocker out towards the wing for Marshall. Just repeating, if you've joined us late, Messiah Wangane Malira, hamstring injury early in the first quarter, I should say. Mason Wood out of the game with a calf injury, but the Naz one is the big one. The Saints to half forward. Ryan kicks inside 50. Silvani low down, juggles the mark.
3: Oh.
1: And he's paid it.
2: No, he hasn't.
1: No, he's not paid it. I think he took it clean. I think he did mark it. His dad, Stephen, shakes his head on the big screen, and a ball up 30 out from the attacking goal here for the Saints.
2: He was flat, Steve.
1: Young taps it down. Lake roves it, snaps it right to the line. Is it a goal? It is. Full points. They were tracking it back, the Blues. Dirksen was on the last line, but he didn't get there in time. And Carlton's lead is back to 39, 17 and a half minutes into the fourth.
2: Well, I think everyone was confused with the no-mark situation. No one was in position for the restart of the play, and Lake was able to just find himself on the outside unopposed. Got around one defender, but it was a nice little snap in the end. I thought Dirksen might have got his hand on this, but upon review, it was a clear goal. They won't be worrying about that one in the arc. That's a nice little moment for Lakey.
3: So just St Kilda's second goal in the second half. It's been 5-4-2-8 since half time. That's the disappointing part for Ross Lyon. His charges have fought on, but unfortunately haven't been able to capitalise in front of the scoreboard. And are running the footy. A couple of Saints midfielders, and Walsh doesn't do that. He gathers and kicks inside 50. And Kemp sliding out takes the mark. Seems to have found a bit of speed, Sam Walsh, in the last few weeks. I'm not sure if he's reinvigorated by the youngster Jagger Smith in there, and maybe Paddy Cripps saying, I'll do a bit more of the heavy lifting and you guys can be explosive.
2: Well, Hewitt's back in. He's a bit more heavy lifting. Cripps is heavy lifting. And he and Walsh and Jagger can just get to work on the outside and back themselves in to find space. The reintroduction of Hewitt has been significant.
1: Are you hearing this? We want Fraser. The chant has gone up around the ground.
3: Brody Kemp out to the left. He hasn't hit this all that well, and it does drag left-hand side. How many poppy do you reckon are cheering the We Want Fraser?
4: Anyone wearing navy blue is chanting We Want Fraser, that is for sure. The sentiment is very clear down here.
1: Fraser, the saviour, I think he's been brought into vogue by Dando's footy as the long kick up towards the wing. Owens taking the mark for St Kilda, gives it off to Hill, kicks a turnover. Hayward marks. Blues by 40 points. They got it backward of the wing. Carlton are going to be in the 10. They're likely going to play a wild card game. As the kick goes around the wing, launching out at McGovern, doesn't take the mark out the back. Saints have the numbers. O'Connell to Hill to Wilkie. Dangerous kick. Just finds its way to Tom DeConey. And gets it off to Hunter Clark.
3: And Ryan Burns had to deal with Harry Mackay. He does that, keeps the ball alive, and now Akers comes there. Out past the hill under all sorts of pressure. Slaps it out to Garcia, gives it back to Ryan Burns. So back where we started, up the wing to De Koning on the bounce. He's tackled by Walsh. Just got a hand pass away at the last moment. Sharman on the outer side. Poor hand pass looking for Hunter Clark. It's taken back by Ainsworth.

0: Got it to Cottrell. Now to Florent. Inside 50. Kemp again. Leading out in front of Wilkie. He marks in the right forward pocket on a 45-degree angle. Still looking for his second goal of the match.
1: It's not necessarily his strength, this component of the game, Brodie Kemp.
0: One goal, two so far for Brodie Kemp. The Blues have punished the turnovers for the Saints across half forward.
1: How many goals from turnover, couldn't you?
0: Let me click on that after this shot on goal. It's 19 marks inside 50 to 9, though, half. So
1: they've
0: had a lot of good delivery there.
1: Well, and heaps that they missed, too.
0: Yeah. Brodie Kemp looking for his second. This time he likes it off the boot. And the Blues continue on their marching way. Three of the last four goals of the match. They're back out by 46 points. 14-10, 94 to St Kilda. 6-12, 48. 21 minutes gone. Final term on ABC Sport.
1: We want Fraser ringing around here at Docklands. The Blues are up and about. Benny said before, they're going to be in the wildcard position. It's quite an extraordinary turnaround for this footy club.
0: So the last two games are against the Western Bulldogs and Fremantle. So it'll be two games inside the top 10 with two to play.
1: If they lose those two,
0: they should still feature.
1: Yeah, this locks it in,
2: yeah,
1: I reckon. I think this kicks the Kilda out and it locks Carlton in. According to my ladder predictor. It's an amazing story.
3: Back in the middle, De Koning takes it out of the ruck, gives it to Hall. The forward handball releases him inside 50 and Owens. Just as you drew it up, that was perfect from the Saints. If the Blues lose both of those games and St Kilda win both of theirs.
1: Yeah.
0: And the Saints have Richmond
3: Saints
0: and Gold Coast.
3: Go past them.
0: But their percentage is not great, St Kilda.
3: Well, it's better than Carlton's.
0: It is, yeah.
3: Owens comes in. His drop punt is a goal. Owens with his second. And Carlton, their lead cut back to 40 points. 14-10, 94 please. 7-12, 54. 22 and a half minutes into the fourth.
1: Without putting the cart before the horse, I'll be tipping them against the Bulldogs next week, too.
3: Yeah. They've still got to win.
1: Still got to win it.
3: One of those two to lock it in officially, or St Kilda have to drop one.
1: Yeah. Well, we can delve into this a bit more after the game. But the no Naz situation.
3: Yeah.
1: We've seen what it does.
2: 100%.
1: And there's always been a concern about if it's not Naz, who's it going to be? Well, now it can't be Naz for a couple of weeks.
2: It could be Max Hall. You think about what he's done today: 26 disposals, 9 clearances, 8 score involvements, 1 goal assist. Last week he had over 20 disposals and 3 goals. I mean, he's not Naz, but geez, he's not a bad Robin to have.
0: He's in the middle here alongside Sam Walsh as Pitnett wins down the tap. Hewitt gets the clearance up towards Cottrell at half forward. On the bounce, hand pass to Akers, sends it out wide looking for Ainsworth. He runs end over end and out of play.
1: Problem now, though, Chad, is he's not Robin. He's got to be Batman.
0: Yes,
2: that is true. Hey, both have no superpowers.
3: And Robin did all of the crime fighting, really.
0: Yeah. Oh, Caminiti words it back. The kick from Windhager is a turnover. The Blues don't make them pay, though. Louis Young's kicking forward. Walsh to Hayward. It's a little ugly.
2: Bar of soap.
1: By the siren.
0: Hayward gets the hand pass back to Florent. Top of the 50. Hewitt lost his footing. He tries to get a hand pass out to Hayward. It spills to Cottrell. Hand pass to McGovern. To Jagger Smith. Hand pass over the top in the right forward pocket. Ainsworth. All well that ends well. As Ben Ainsworth puts through his second. Having started the chain inside the forward 50, he finishes it. And the Blues bring up the ton. 15-10, 100 to St Kilda. 7-12, 54. Carlton by 46 points as Jack Silvani comes to the bench.
1: And the Carlton supporters, they love Jack Silvani. They didn't want him to go. Carlton weren't that keen to keep you. That's why I ended up in the other opposition colours this evening for the year. It's a bit harsh on Jack. It's all pantomime. Of course, we love the theatre of it. But they made a bit of a mess of it. The Blues, it's become that bit of a game in this last sort of 20 minutes. It's not overly exciting. The Saints are doing everything they can just to batten down the hatches, not make it too bad. The Blues are trying to finish them off, but they don't know how to. It's been that sort of battle.
3: Back in the middle, Jagger Smith trying to win it there for the Blues, but spits out and goes the way of Hall, who gives it to Marshall to Wilson, bursting to 50, kicks on goal. And again, Haynes just gets a fist on it, punches it into the behind post. And a throw in left forward pocket. Here for the Saints inside their attacking 50. 46 is the equal game high lead for Carlton. Going to back up their big win over Brisbane. The really solid win over St Kilda. Pitnet tapping it down. Jagger Smith goes in, comes out to Owens of St Kilda. Off to Hall, snapping. Missing left. Carlton by 45. 15, 10, 100 plays, 7, 12, 54.
0: It's fair to say the Blues fans are going to get to enjoy it this Monday. Si Wanganeen-Miller unfortunately out with a hamstring injury. To Koning and Silvani having crossed town. The Blues without a full-time coach and they're going to get the bragging rights on a Monday. Wilson switches it into the pocket. Haynes lunging forward. Takes the mark in the right back pocket and the Blues will be inside the top 10. It's a hand pass around the back to Wilson who looks laterally for Akers. He's over the boundary line. St Kilda will take it back at left half forward. Liam Ryan, after that early collision with a shoulder injury, has fought throughout the match. He'll veer out to the right, send it inside 50, and there's Hall, Chad Wingard's man, who keeps trying all afternoon and evening. He has it in the left forward pocket. So possession number 29 coming up for him, has one goal, two, alongside clearances. He's got 10 clearances, five centre bounce clearances.
2: Yeah, he's been on today. I mean, the only probably knock on him today, which is pretty harsh, but his disposal efficiency has gone at 57%. But he's done everything. He's got the grunt work. He's getting clearances. Hasn't quite finished off his shots on goal. So see if he can add one to his tally here.
0: We're going to try and finish off here in front of goal. Max Hall from the left forward pocket. Pretty good kick. Nice result as he puts through his second. The Saints with a couple late. Try and put a little bit of credibility into the scoreboard, but Carlton with 4-3-4 in the final term. The Blues 15-10-100 to St Kilda 8-13-61. 27 minutes gone in the final term.
1: Well, there's no doubt his growth as a player. He's been one of the highlights for the Saints all year. We heard Ross talk about him. It was last week's press conference or the one before, I can't quite remember, but he's a big fan. St Kilda fans would be enormous fans of Max Hall and what he's become as a player. And we've sung his praises the last couple of weeks when we've had the Secure games on Sundays. He's a ripper, but he needs some help. Filippo's an interesting conversation for post-game too. He hasn't stood up like he needed to today for his team. I reckon they'll be disappointed with his output.
3: All up in the middle. Both rucks share it. Coming in Boxall, right over the footy. Jacob Smith reaches in. Swings out to Pitnet. Hacks it inside 50. Bouncing ball. Out after it, Taylor Burns slaps it on cleverly to Hayward, who wants to snap it from 45. Hits it high to the goal square. Harry's down there, punched away by Stocker. Bouncing ball, Clark goes in. Gathers for the Saints, under pressure. Gets it to Caminiti. Away to Windhager. Out to Burns, on to Wilson. Now O'Connell, chaining handballs. They get it beyond the defensive arc, and Burns can move it on to Garcia.
0: He tries to get a kick up the wing because they have a two-on-one. Sharman and Ryan. Sharman goes for a right on Haynes. Can't take the mark. Sam Walsh front and centre gathers for the Blues. Hand pass to Dirksen. Trying to get it forward. Sharman tried to slap it away, but Walsh gathers. Hand pass to Florent. To Jagger Smith. Hand pass to Lord. In the middle of the ground for Frankie Evans. Cuts on his right. Trying to stretch it out wide. Looking for Akers or Mackay. Mackay can't take the mark. Akers runs onto it, though. Shows a clean set of heels and spots up Taylor Byrne. He marks directly in front, 35 metres out from goal.
2: I'll tell you what's been super noticeable from Carlton today is their comfort with ball in hand. You talk about their pressure that they're applying to St Kilda to make them feel real pressure, but also perceived pressure, feel like there's someone close to them at all times. We talk about the composure that Carlton have had with using their kicks, but with ball in hand, they look so comfortable as well throughout the whole four quarters.
0: The 18-year-old Taylor Byrne, 12 disposals tonight, looking for his first goal. And he does just that. The Blues with their 16th of the match. 16-10-106 to St Kilda 8-13-61. The margin back to 45 points.
1: Well, he sort of started that 4-0-4. He tapped the ball under pressure. He tapped the ball over to Hayward, I think it was. He got the ball moving back again. It was a contested situation. He didn't try and grab it and make it about him. He just moved it onto his teammate after the ball came out of the centre from Pitnet. It was a pretty courageous manoeuvre in the end. And that's what kept things rolling there for the Blues before Hayward's big high snap. And he was the one that, and Byrne, I mean, he was the one at the end that gets the reward for his effort at the start, which is a bit of footy karma coming back for him. SMS from Ken in Sandringham saying, you sound a lot more relaxed today, Benny, with Ramon not here. Any truth to that rumour?
3: That's 100% true. Marshall taps it down. Boxall gathers it. Stop, prop, and kick up to half forward. Ryan's there. Works his man underneath it. Marks 49 metres out. Ramon and I do get on very, very well.
1: Well, not according to Ken. He's at you and you don't cope well.
3: Ryan looks into the pocket and finds Hall.
1: There he is, just popping up again.
3: And Marks 30 metres out directly in front. We had a dinner date. Last week,
1: Rabba.
3: Yeah, we went and got a bowl of pho before we had the show. AFL Monday.
1: You would have had to pay.
3: Rabba was slurping it all up.
1: he would be a slurper too. Nothing but a slurper, that fella.
3: Ball comes in. And a little bit of a shining light for the Saints, but not on this occasion. He misses right.
1: Blame the chat
3: by 44.
0: As the time is almost running out here, and Carlton fans are ready to erupt. Dirksen with the kick-in duties, called to play on. Sends it long towards halfback. Mackay will fly again in front of Caminiti and take the mark for Carlton. And left halfback, Sam Walsh comes across, gives him a pat on the back. Mackay chips it back to Haynes, who marks in the back pocket. And what a night it is to be a Blues fan. From 1-8, Carlton make it 10 of the next 12 under Josh Fraser. They see off the Saints by 44 points. A disaster for Ross Lyon and Messiah Wanganeen-Millerup. The Blues by 44 points. They're two games clear in the top 10.

Hamilton 16-10-106 defeat St Kilda 8-14-62 in front of 43,434 fans. The Blues led by 13 points at quarter time, by 25 at half time. They opened up the gap with 3-1-5 in the third quarter by 35 points and run out comfortable 44 point winners. They're 10th on the ladder. That's now 10 wins in their last 12 games under interim coach Josh Fraser.

0: page, and they're heading towards September. Look out. Carlton by 44 points over St Kilda. Harry Mackay put it through for the winners. Two to Pitnett, McGovern, Brody Kemp, Haywood and Ainsworth. While individuals to Walsh, Evans and Burns. While for the Saints, two goals to Mitch Owen, two goals to Hall. Individuals to Ryan, Marshall, Lake and Higgins. Carlton winners by 44 points. As the Carlton fans are rejoicing down below us. And for St Kilda, it makes it tough from here. They're now in 11th spot. 9 wins and 12 losses in the debate as to whether the season and how you view it will be the question which journos will be waiting to ask Ross Lyon. The thoughts of Daniel Harford and Chad Wingard, your experts on ABC Sport.
1: Well, we came into the contest, Chad, looking for a really good game of footy. Both teams on the edge of the wild card race, and one needed to stand up today. And we didn't probably get what we wanted, because when Naz goes down, the whole dimension of the game changes really quickly. He's a superstar player. He's a game breaker. He's a match winner. We didn't get to see him apply those characteristics for the Saints tonight. So that was always going to put them on the back foot. But the Blues, to their credit, they were incredibly strong as Josh Fraser walks along the boundary. Getting a little bit of love from the Blues faithful. It's fair enough too. But they were really strong in the way they played. They're really mature today, the Blues. You just watch them. They have seemingly an unbelievable self-belief. For a team that couldn't have any self-belief, or didn't have any self-belief, and couldn't finish off games, despite the fact they were a better team for a lot of time, they have grown enormously into belief mode. They trust this man. They trust his system. They're getting reward for their effort. They're getting the lick of the ice cream. And it's a totally different unit, despite the fact it's almost the same unit.
2: He fought them off for a long time. He didn't look over towards the cheer squad where the majority of that chant was coming from.
1: Oh, is that where it's coming from, right?
2: I thought he might have gone the old EPL-style manager and given them a clap on the way down the race. He avoided that because he's so level-headed and calm. And then as he got down the race, there's a collection that are lining up along the race for Carlton, and he had to give them the thumbs up, and he did. He gave them the thumbs up above the head and said, thanks for the chance.
1: Is he breaking? Want
2: Fraser.
1: Is he breaking?
2: Oh, I think that was the first little
1: is
2: crack.
1: Is he breaking?
2: I think it was the first little crack in the Fraser disposition.
1: He's played a beautiful role to this point. He's put no pressure on himself with the way he's handled it. The club's done a great job supporting him in that, but it's getting very, very difficult not to admire, to the point of employment, what he's done with this squad. And Chad was giving his coach of the year at the start of the or at halftime. he was coach of the year.
3: I still think he is. I honestly do. Like what he's done to this team to galvanise a group without a preseason, without
1: He was there for the preseason.
3: He was, but he wasn't the one in charge. Yeah. He wasn't the man that was dictating all the meetings, dictating the group, galvanising even just the coaching group as well. So for him to come on board, when you know you look at Essendon and no one's been able to steer that ship. To come in, I know it's a different group, but yeah. If you talk about where they were at the start of the season, they were both down the bottom.
0: So how hard do you think that is, Chad, to transform a club when you're not the main man at the start of the season? And yes, there's a few players who probably feel like there's a certain freedom when a new coach comes in with a different view and the same sort of established roles that have been under the previous coach for recent seasons are taken away. But to transform the club in the way in which he has, 10 wins from the last 12 games, they're now inside the top 10, two games clear. They just need to beat either the Western Bulldogs or Fremantle, and they're there. The Bulldogs with the victory tonight are guaranteed to play finals, so 9 of the 10 are locked in.
3: We just think about the pressure, though, under that team. Like you've got a fish memory, we do, because that team was scattered. They had no soul. They had no one to galvanise behind. The group was like, who do we trade next? Where does Paddy Cripps go? Where does Walsh go? You know, they'll think about tearing this apart. And then all of a sudden, they're in the wild card race. Like, if that's not coach of the year, that's what coaching is. Think about the group that you have in hand and you're getting the most out of them. That's what a best coach does. So, yes, I'm talking about Justin Longmire, who's obviously got a very good list, arguably the best list, maybe besides maybe Brisbane. They're the two best lists, I believe, in the country. I wouldn't say Carlton is in that same ranks. So for them to get to even beat Brisbane last week and to galvanise a group when their confidence, their ego has been shattered, is a task.
1: Well, been shattered, yeah. It's certainly not now, is it? It's
3: exactly right.
1: Well, and that's to my point before. They play with so much trust for each other in the system and in what Josh Fraser wants them to do. And it's totally transformed from the first nine rounds or 10 rounds that Vossie had? Well, they were 1-8, weren't they?
2: Yeah.
1: So nine games of the season. it's quite phenomenal to have them in this position, to be talking about them like this,
3: yep.
1: considering the situation they found themselves in midway through the year, is quite something. It's certainly nothing I've ever seen in my time in footy.
3: Neither.
1: This sort of turnaround after a coach being sacked, that's never happened before, I don't think.
2: No caretaker in the AFL era has gone on to play finals.
1: Yeah, and there's still a bit of an asterisk on the final factor, but yep, I get your point. But he's done a remarkable job and should absolutely be given every plaudit available. I do wonder, with that, and it's a very minor physical gesture, the thumb up from Josh Fraser to the fans, but I do wonder what conversation, what comments we get from him, because he's going to be asked again about the role and what he wants to do with it. I wonder what he says tonight. Part of me thinks there might be a bit of a change in tone.
4: As the Blues make their way from Docklands, Patrick Cripps out in front, Harry Mackay just behind him. Carlton winners by 44 points. The Blues are inside the top 10. They're two games clear of St Kilda in 11th position. The chasing pack, the Giants and North Melbourne behind them. But when you think back to 2024, which, yep, was a couple of years ago, they lost that final round of the home and away season to St Kilda. Jack Higgins kicked that goal. Fremantle ended up losing to Port Adelaide in the last game of the home and away season. The Blues played finals. They lost to Brisbane, but it feels like this is more sustainable, what we're seeing, this version of Carlton, than maybe what we saw on that occasion.
1: Yeah, and we've

0: with an elite young talent coming through the program too. Perhaps next year had a big day in the VFL yesterday.
1: Big game.
0: Cody Walker.
2: Yeah. Well, there's a lot to look forward to. And with things like this, when this happens, they become the destination club again.
3: Loser, just about to sing the song.
4: Carlton winners by 44 points. Let's join Poppy Penny.
3: There's a very happy Blues huddle as they get ready to sing the song. Here we go.

0: Against Black Sanders, keep hands up. And all that they've been playing against famous old blues.
1: It's a very happy Carlton Rooms. Josh Fraser got a few high fives as he came into the rooms. Paddy Cripps led them down the race. There's a lot of celebration going on at Carlton at the moment.
2: Thank you, Poppy. We'll bring you an interview very shortly. Carlton winners by 44 points, 16-10, 106 to St Kilda, 8-14, 62. The Blues won all four quarters again tonight. So that's the other record they're starting to tick along, is that they are doing it in an impressive fashion. And the challenge now with their next two opponents, the Western Bulldogs and the Fremantle Dockers. The Bulldogs are here on a Sunday afternoon, so that will be their third consecutive game at Docklands, and then they're on the road to take on the Fremantle Dockers. I'm pretty sure that game's over there.
3: They're here.
2: Or is that here?
4: I reckon it's here.
3: That's here. Yeah. I don't think they left. Last 8 weeks, they didn't have to leave.
2: Yes, right, you are.
3: Victoria, I think.
2: So that adds to the intrigue as to whether Fremantle might rest a few players who might be a little sore, even though the AFL sent out a memo saying we want you to play with the integrity of seeing out the home and away season. But, I mean, if there's any doubt, those injuries are going to be signed off on.
3: Yeah, well, you'd think so. And in my view, and I know it's not Greg Swan and the AFL's view at the moment, in my view, you're entitled to do what you like. If you've qualified, you've given yourself top position on the ladder, you should be able to do what you like. As long as we all know, no issues. You can do what you like with that, but who knows what it'll look like in the round 24. But yeah, next week all of a sudden is a very big game on Sunday afternoon. Because if the Bulldogs lose, does that put them in peril, or are they safe?
2: Bulldogs are locked in.
3: They're
2: now
3: locked in.
4: Yep.
2: So the top nine are locked in. So stands, it would have been an interesting race for the top eight had it been back to the old format. But that's not what we're working with. Carlton at the moment have a foot there.
5: So this is great for
3: how
5: me.
3: How funny is that?
5: Had the argument with Corbin about the wild card all year.
3: How
5: we miss out on that great race now because the wild card sorted.
3: Yeah. How funny is that? The race for the eight would have been absolutely magnificent.
2: So it would have been Collingwood there. They're 2 points behind Geelong as it stands at the moment. 12 wins, 8 losses and 1 draw. The Bulldogs would be half a game behind them, and the Blues would then be a game behind the Bulldogs. So basically you would have had three teams fighting for the last spot as it stands. There's now 9 teams all locked in out of the 10. So we get an extra couple of finals, which adds to the drama, I suppose. But
3: that's funny.
2: Yeah, for the old school traditionalists, they'll probably say, we could have left it how it was.
5: And the wildcard people will argue, we've had better games for the last few weeks where teams were live for longer. Like St Kilda today probably would have already had their cards marked before this game.
2: Yep.
5: Like, we would have thought, they're not making the 8. They were still live to make the 10 with the win today. They're still technically live now, but it feels highly unlikely even for 10th.
2: Collingwood have got Hawthorn and Brisbane, so it's unlikely we get what's Collingwood in 8th spot at the moment, a Collingwood-Carlton wildcard final, which would always be the AFL's dream if they could find a way to make that happen. So as it stands at the moment, the Cats are in 7th spot, Collingwood in 8th, Bulldogs in 9th and Carlton in 10th. So it would be Geelong, Carlton, Collingwood, Bulldogs would be those wildcard matches, which would be enormous in the city.
3: Well, and it would, because a lot of the other finals will be played interstate throughout the whole campaign, depending on how it all unfolds. But you've got Freo and Sydney sitting in the top two. They're going to be hosting qualifiers. And you've got Adelaide in 5th at the moment. Who knows what happens with Brisbane, or whether they finish 5th or 6th or 4th. So there's going to be a lot of interstate, non-Victorian finals. So it's going to be interesting to see what the AFL do with the venues and how they allocate the games to the stadiums.
2: Before we take you inside the Carlton camp, just give us a quick snapshot as to how St Kilda fans would be feeling leaving tonight. That hamstring injury to Nasiah Wanganeen-Miller 8 minutes in, we know how important he is to them, and that's going to make it hard for them now, and the season of hope and promise of trying to get into finals gets a hell of a lot harder now.
4: Shattered. I mean, King last week, or like the other week, and you got Sinclair sitting on the bench. Flanders has done his Achilles. Like, it's just dire. It's really dire. And I mean, you lose Naz now. Is that enough for Ross to say, you know, what could have been? You just don't know.
5: And particularly when you build your salary cap in the way that St Kilda have, and this is not even a criticism, but when you tend to pay a concentrated amount of players, a large portion of your salary, there's always the risk that if they get injured, there's a lot of your salary cap sitting on the sideline. And King's commanding big money. He's not playing, unfortunately, at the moment, which is horrible. And we all want King back and playing and healthy. And, you know, no one likes seeing Naz get injured. But that's a, you know, that might be 3.7. It might be $3 million of your salary cap that's not out there.
3: Yep. Yeah, and that's the modern world, isn't it? That's the way you've got to try and build a list, particularly if you're a club like St Kilda that has sort of always been in the middle rung, in that dead zone, really, in terms of premiership contention and a long way from the spoon, but nowhere near contenders. And when you're in that rung, you've got to find a way to break the system, to evolve and have a position where you can contend. They thought it was about doing that, concentrated payments to a couple of key players that they thought could help build the program and then get other players to come on the back of that. And Flanders is a classic example of that, I reckon. It hasn't worked out this year, but it doesn't mean it won't work in the next couple of years. It's been a challenge putting it all together in that first year. Always probably was going to be a challenge to bring it all together in one season. So we've heard Ross talk about that too. Doesn't mean it won't work, but it's been, I imagine it's incredibly frustrating at the moment.
2: The inaugural Golden Fist for the player of the game, played in the spirit and the character of Danny Frawley, goes the way of Mark Pitnett for his 17 disposals, 2 goals, 7 clearances. And I'll get you the hit-outs in just a moment, also his time. But for him against his former teammate in Tom De Koning, Ryan Marshall, who's had some good battles with, it'd certainly be a pride of place for him to know that he got the points tonight.
4: Yeah, and we thought he played angry. Like, we saw some moments out there. There was a couple tackles, even a couple hit-outs. He actually was bullying the opposition ruckman at points. And even in a contest around marking, I wouldn't say that's his strength in terms of the aerial presence, but he looked strong in the contest. Yes, he gave away a few silly free kicks by going, being maybe a little bit overzealous.
6: Yeah.
4: But I'd rather him play on that edge every week.
3: Yep. Yeah.
4: And he probably has to, that kind of player.
3: Good reward for him tonight. He had a great influence on the contest. Goal kicking rucks. I mean, they're gold, aren't they? We talk about goal kicking midfielders in modern footy being valuable, but if you're a goal kicking ruck, they are very handy.
2: The Blues winners by 44 points. Let's join them with Poppy Penny.
1: I am in the victorious Carlton Rooms, which I have been quite a few times this year. And for the first 10 weeks of the season, I didn't think I'd be in the victorious Carlton Rooms quite as often as I have been. I'm with Frankie Evans, 2 games clear in the wild card section of the ladder. How good is playing for Carlton at the moment?
7: Yeah, it's unbelievable. It's been a great year. We're finding some form, which is nice, and the fans have been unbelievable. So they were an extra player out there for us, so we love them.
1: At one point, there was a "We want Fraser" chant going around. I'm not sure if you heard that. At what point do you players start getting in his ear and saying, "Hey, mate, you're putting your hand up for the job"?
7: No, that's not our job. I don't get paid enough for that. But we love playing with him, but we're just taking it week by week. And yeah, he's been great for us. And that'll sort itself out later in the year.
1: The turnaround to this season has truly been remarkable. Do you, 10 weeks into this year, did you guys think, oh, we're really a shot at playing wild card?
7: Yeah, definitely. We were playing some really good footy in the first half. We were probably just fading a little bit. So we just, we knew we had the recipe, just needed to put it together for 4 quarters, which we've been doing. It's no surprise for us.
1: Contract extension for you this week, very exciting. What is it about Carlton that made you want to stick around?
7: Oh, it was, never a decision to, I love the club. So grateful for the opportunity. We've got a great group of guys and we're really building something. So, I love being here.
1: I'm in the victorious Carlton Rooms with Frankie Evans. I'm going to toss upstairs to Chad Wingard, Daniel Harford, Matt Clinch and Ben Cameron.
4: Fraser, Chad Wingard here, mate. Oh, sorry, I said good, Fraser. Mate, well done today. I thought you were unbelievable in terms of meter gains, your score involvements. You were around the ball, like, a lot today. But in terms of, like, your ball movement, I noticed Carlton players were very comfortable with ball on hand. So whether that's off a mark, uncontested, or whether that's taking on a tackler, is that something that you guys are focused on or a shift in your offence? Because I feel like, again, you've gone from the uncontested possession since, obviously, the interim coach has taken over. How do you feel like your offence has improved?
7: Yeah, it's probably been off the back of our uncontested marks, as you said. We're setting the ground really well and, you know, we're just

0: Just making it easier for ourselves. We're not biting off anything we can't hit, so it's easy, predictable footy. And yeah, we've gone to work in our fundamentals, so that's coming out game day, which is good. But yeah, it's just everyone playing their role and simple footy.
1: And probably just the adjustment that you guys made. You saw St Kilda obviously tighten up their defence midway through that game. They obviously tried to stop your uncontested marks. But how was the ability for the guys to shift their mentality, going to a different mode in the game?
0: Yeah, that was huge. You know, we've come a long way in that aspect. We're able to kind of adjust on the fly. And, yeah, when we're not taking uncontested marks, we're able to score in different ways, which is really important. You know, they're a great defensive team, so you've got to be able to beat them other ways and just moving the ball with uncontested marks.
2: Frankie, Daniel Harford, mate, well done to you. The highest played rated player on the ground. You've had a big night. 12 score involvements and 10 inside 50s, or 10 and 12 the other way. It's a big scoring performance. I'm interested, though, in the preparation for the game. You play St Kilda, you talk about Naz, I'm sure. When did you know that he wasn't out there and he'd done that string?
0: Yeah, he's obviously a great player. We'd put a bit of planning and work into him. I reckon I found out at quarter time that he was done. So, you know, it's always nice when you've got a player of his skill not out there. But, yeah, you know, it's only one player, so they're still a good team without him. So, nothing really changed too much with that.
2: So, was that brought up by Fraser, or was it brought up by the players or the line coaches?
0: Him being out?
2: Him being out, yeah.
0: Yeah, that was just kind of spoken about at quarter time. And, we moved it on pretty quickly, and that was that.
2: That's interesting. Yeah, interesting. And the way you're defending, a lot of talk about your attack and the way you're moving the ball and disposing of the ball and controlling possession, which is a bit of a contrast to what you've done. But the way you've defended has been really strong. How much extra work's been done in that, or is it just a matter of it all coming together under a new voice?
0: We've just doubled down on our defence and what we do well, and that's probably off the back of our pressure. That's across all the lines, and that kind of helps our ball movement and offence as well. So that's something to fall back on, and from that we can move the ball and be attacking. But without that, we don't really have any game.
3: Frankie, did you hear the "We want Fraser" chant while you were out there?
0: Yeah, might have heard it at the end of the game. The fans love him, but I can't say too much about it. I don't get paid enough for that.
4: 9 individual goal kickers tonight, Frankie. Are you giving Harry Mackay the goal kicking lessons when he's nailing it from the left forward pocket?
0: Yeah, that was nice. I thought he was going to go the right foot snap, but he just dobbed it. He's been great, the big fella. But we're getting a good spread of goal kickers, which is nice. And, that's coming from mids as well. So it's hard to stop us when we're playing like that, and we've got so many avenues for scoring.
4: Yeah, it feels like you're getting a really even spread of contributors across the board. Is there any direct reason as to why you feel like you're just getting bigger and better buy-in and input from everyone?
0: Not really. I think everyone's just playing their role, and we're being predictable to each other, and when you do that, everyone gets a lick of the ice cream, and we don't need one or two players to play exceptional. It's just everyone playing their role and playing well, and it's easy, good, fun team footy, so we're loving it at the moment.
2: What about Big Pitto? He got the golden fist, I can see, in honour of Spud Frawley today on the broadcaster. He looked like he was a bit angry, the big fella, at the time. Played angry today, we reckon. What was he like in the build-up?
0: Yeah, I love when the big boys are angry. Pitto's been great. He's one of the best teammates. He always puts others before himself. And, he's been huge this year, winning halving contests. Like, they've got two big, good players in the ruck there today. So he battles away and does an unbelievable job for us.
2: Is there an extra bit because it was it's TDK that took off and he had to be the main man?
0: I don't know, maybe. But, yeah, he's really owned that role this year. And, we love playing with him, and he's been huge for us.
4: Was there some good banter out on the field with former teammates?
0: Yeah, a little bit. Sauce is always good on the chirp, so it was fun playing with him. And, it was nice to get a win against him.
4: And finally, we see Josh Fraser relaxed with the hoodie on, doing it very much his own way, inside the closed change rooms. What sort of gets him excited? What is he sort of passionate about when he is addressing you guys?
0: He loves Harry Dean and Taylor Byrne, the two young boys. He's the same as you guys see him in the media and day-to-day. He's unbelievable, win, lose or draw. His kind of demeanour is really calming for the group, which has been great.
4: So does it feel like the lid's still on at the moment internally?
0: Yeah, lid's still on. We're taking it week by week, which is boring for you guys. But, we're just building something, and, we're not getting ahead of ourselves. We'll get back to work on Monday and move on to next week.
4: Congratulations, Frankie, on the win. Thanks for spending some time with us and good luck next week.
0: Cheers, guys. Thanks for having me.
4: Frankie Evans joining us from the Blues Rooms. Winners by 44 points. They take on the Western Bulldogs and the Dockers. Both games here at Dockland.

0: fans there. Two games inside the top 10 with two to play.
1: Must be spending time with Mark Pittenet. He had the same line last week with us that I don't get paid enough to answer those questions. And then he backed that up on the Sunday footy show the next morning I saw. And Frankie's used the line as well.
2: It's a beautifully communication strategy-led conversation, that is, an answer. Communication department, this is what we're going to say, boys. You're going to ask about this all the time. This is what we're going to say. You don't get paid enough.
1: It does tell you that, like, I think there was some vision that was played on Channel 7 during the week when Sam Walsh was asked the question about Fraser and clearly didn't want to answer the question. That I think they were concerned, as this went on, that it was going to be very similar to the Teague train. It was going to be a groundswell of emotion that would sweep them up and force their hand to picking Josh Fraser. We might have got there anyway. Mm. Like, at 9-2 now, it's... 10-2 now. It's 9-2 coming into today, 10-2. We might be there.
0: Is there any concerns if you kick it too far down the road that you miss the opportunity to actually have that sort of, I don't know, moment where he sort of feels like he can put his hand up and not all of a sudden be in finals? You know, it feels like they've got a two-week window here where they're going to be trying to get their way into featuring in September, and yet they need to move on with their process at some stage.
3: Does it create the narrative around it's just takes the pressure off the team, though? I feel like
0: possibly.
3: I feel like it's a narrative that just keeps it going. Like, so the pressure's not on, oh, you've got the job now perform. Like, it's almost just whatever, it's almost like whatever happens this year is a bonus. It's like, so whatever plays out this year, he's done an amazing job. He hasn't got the role yet.
0: Mm.
3: I just feel like it's a win-win until they see what happens this year.
2: I wonder what the other applicants, candidates are thinking at the moment. Because I think 6 weeks ago, they're probably thinking, I'm half a chance here. I'm a massive sniffy.
0: Corey Enright. Part of the St Kilda coaching crew.
2: Corey Enright would have been sitting there going, I've got another job next year. Out you go, I'm off. See you, Ross. Talk shortly. He might have to go back tail between the legs. Ross, always loved you. Never wanted to go anywhere. It was all talk. It was all media hype. I'm your man. I'll be here forever.
3: We spoke about this off air. It's if you don't give it to Fraser, or if you don't give it to Hurd, this mythical person who what could have been, for whoever does get it, say if they don't get it next year for those two respective teams, you're getting compared to someone who's it's impossible to live up to. So it's a hard one for both clubs.
0: Even for Dean Solomon, who says, I'm contracted, but we'll see what happens at the end of the season. It starts to get awkward. Some of these decisions for clubs, those that are staying, those who are going, and how they try and move forward. The Blues move forward tonight, a 44-point victory over St Kilda. 16-10, 106 to the Saints, 8-14, 62. The votes for the ABC Football of the Year. Do you need some thinking time, Chad, given that handball you received?
3: Yeah, nice little handball. No, I'm happy to give the three votes. So for one vote, I'm going to give it to Max Hall. I just really loved his game. I mean, he had 30 disposals, two goals. He had a game-high 10 clearances. So, he got the chocolates at the end. He almost could have kicked four if he kicked straight. I mean, he missed two set shots that were about 40 metres out. So, loved his game, shouldered the burden once Naz went down, really tried to lift as the Robin role, tried to be Batman, couldn't quite get it done. Two votes, I'm going Walsh. He had a team-high 7 clearances, 26 disposals and a goal, and he was just classy. Like, whenever he got the ball, he just felt like it was comfort in hand. Really got him going around the ball. But the man we just spoken to, Frankie Evans, I mean, 22 disposals, he had one goal. He had a team-high 10 score involvements, as we just mentioned. He had two goal assists, and he had a game-high 613 metres gained. So he just ticked all the boxes in terms of getting it done. Kind of was like a silent assassin until we saw the stats, and then you realise how much impact that he really had on the game once you look it back in terms of he was so potent from that mid-forward connection, which, again, they didn't have. They only had one mark inside forward 50 in the first quarter. They end up with 18, I believe. So big turnaround from Carlton, and Frankie Evans was a big part in that.
2: 12 inside 50s too. It's a big number.
0: 3 to Evans, 2 to Walsh, 1 to Max Hall in the ABC Footballer of the Year from Chad Wingard. The final numbers, Brad Hill finished with 31 disposals, Max Hall with 30, Darcy Wilson with 25, Winhager with 24, while for the Blues, Patrick Cripps had 26 disposals, 6 clearances, Sam Walsh had 26 as well, 7 clearances, and George Hewitt had 26. So that midfield sort of trio quartet, they're all getting now in the 20s. There's not as many sort of, there was a period where they're all getting over 30s, but now it does feel like they are sharing a lot more of the responsibility. And Harry Mackay led the way with 3 goals. Mark Pittenet, Haywood, and Ainsworth alongside McGovern all kicked 2. So they're doing it well at the moment at the Blues. all of a sudden round 23.

0: And the Brisbane Lions take on the Gold Coast Suns in the Q Clash on Saturday in the twilight. Hawthorn and Collingwood is the Saturday night fixture, while Port Adelaide and Melbourne from the Adelaide Oval. So the Pies get the 4 points over in the West against the Eagles. The Hawks will be your old Hawks, Chad, desperate to bounce back after their loss to the Lions.
1: Yeah, they definitely will. I mean, they just got overwhelmed. That's as simply as you could probably put it. They got overwhelmed by the pressure that Brisbane put on them. It actually reminded me of the grand final against Sydney, where they just suffocated Sydney with their pressure and relentless, just taking ground and then pressing the opposition. So, yeah, they'll be looking to bounce back for sure.
0: And our Sunday affair, GWS taking on West Coast from Sydney. The Western Bulldogs and Carlton is our Sunday game from Docklands, and the Bombers taking on Sydney from the MCG. So the Bulldogs with a chance to try and bounce back after that loss to North Melbourne. The Blues are going to be a hard side to beat.
2: I would think so. All right, Luke Beveridge will be coming up with a very special theme for this game, because it's a big one. It is a big one. Because they need to sort of get firing too. They're sort of sputtering a little bit, the Dogs. I reckon they're a long way from where they need to be if they want to get through a wild card situation. So
0: if they feature in the top 10 and then get beaten badly in the first final, is that still... Luke Beveridge spoke in the week about marking a milestone and celebrating an achievement. Does that take a bit of the achievement away?
2: I wonder what it's going to be consumed by in clubland, the wild card. Like, whether or not, if you lose a wild card, have you made the finals? I wonder what sort of mentality they'll use. Now, the public and the footy, the AFL say, no, you've lost a final, that's okay. But I wonder what the conversation will be like in clubland, because it's you're not in that top eight. You've missed it.
1: But I still like the wild card for the fact that we get reward for having the best teams that are in form. So you think about Carlton, who potentially might finish 10th, 9th.
2: Yep, 10th-ish, yep.
1: They're in a better form than Western Bulldogs, right? And they might finish 8th. So we're getting the best team at the end of it, or the team who's most in form, in the 8. And that's the only way that I see the benefit of it. Yes, there's other avenues to get the 8, but if you look about, if we didn't have this, Carlton probably doesn't play finals, and then Western Bulldogs does, and you're like, well, who would you rather see in the finals?
2: Well, I know who the Carlton fans would rather.
1: Yeah. But you know, you want to see the best players who are most informed, who's actually going to create a good contest in the finals, and I believe, well, we'll see what happens at the end of this, but you'd assume that Carlton are more informed than a couple of those other teams in the 10.
2: They get the job done next week, they can have a chat about it.
0: They will indeed. Chad, thank you so much for jumping in tonight.
1: Thanks for having me.
2: Great
1: what
2: work,
1: a, what
2: Chad.
1: A game.
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2: 5 different flavours.
0: Thank you to Poppy Penny down on the boundary, to Lee at the back of the box, to Jules Hayes back at base. The Blues winners by 44 points. Got your headline ready to go, Benny?
3: Ready to roll. I think the Carlton fans gave it to me.
0: I think they did indeed.
3: We want Fraser.
0: 16-10, 106, the Blues defeating St Kilda 8-14-62. While earlier it was the Magpies, 19-point winners over the West Coast Eagles, and the Suns snapped a 10-game losing streak, defeating the Giants by 2 points. In the AFLW, it was also the Blues, a navy blue night, winning by 26 points over St Kilda, 9-12-66, and the Saints 6-4-40. Thanks for your company tonight. 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
7: It was on the front page of Thursday's Herald Sun, as I said in the opener, Jake Colajasny revealing himself to be the player at the heart of the secret side deal with his football club. Geelong were issued a please explain by the AFL yesterday. Steve Hocking, the CEO, said yesterday he believed it was a misstep not informing the AFL and the Players Association when it comes to a procedural matter, and we'll learn more right now with the chief executive of the AFL, Andrew Dillon. Good enough to join us off the top of the program. Andrew, appreciate your time.
8: Good to be in here at the MCG on a beautiful Saturday.
7: In your own words, what happened? What's this story?
8: Look, I think it's been, you know, obviously well documented, but if I sort of start at the top, this is an issue that's really complex, and in this one in particular, it's complex and unique. But concussion and the effects that has on players or participants in contact sports is an issue that's for the AFL and our clubs and the players and the Players Association. It's an issue that is confronting sports, contact sports worldwide. And I said it before, and I'll keep saying it is really complex and complicated.

0: complicated. What we have here is a player who had suffered multiple concussions, went before an AFL concussion panel, ultimately over a period of months cleared fit to play. But in that time period, there was, and I think what can't get lost here also is that you've got a player who's, and he said that, Jake said in his statement, that he's had private medical information released without his consent, but come back to that. But then through that period over a number of months, as he's worked with, Jake's worked with the club doctors, independent medical experts, the club and the club board and management to make sure that he was understood that there are risks once you've had a number of concussions to continue playing, notwithstanding that you've been cleared medically fit to play. And so that was the intent behind what was going on, you know, what was there. I think Steve said it, and I think Grant McCabe said it as well, though, there was an overstep or an overreach in putting a release when you were trying to get informed consent or an acknowledgement of risk. But at the same time, yeah, and so that, yeah, well, that's where we're at. The issue that we're dealing with now is that it is an agreement that sits alongside his playing contract, and we've gone to Geelong under the rules saying, well, why wasn't it lodged with us? And we're waiting to hear back from Geelong on that. Steve has said that was a mistake, and I think Grant McCabe, the current president, said something similar.
1: So this release or this waiver that was part of the particular agreement, whose idea was that? Was that the club or the player?
0: Look, I don't know that, and as I said, what I understand is there were conversations that happened over a number of months, so I don't know where it came from, but what we do know is it was there. But I think you read it out in Craig's statement. The fact that there was a waiver there, it doesn't take away from the obligations that the club has under occupational health and safety and the obligations that the club has as an employer. And so they're the right. So regardless of what the waiver said or didn't say, Jake was playing with those protections.
1: But isn't that more to the point? Like, why was the waiver there then?
0: And they're the questions that we'll be asking, and why the document wasn't lodged.
1: Do you feel like Geelong were trying to circumvent the CBA and the way that it's set up to protect the players?
0: I don't think so. I think if, the statements from Craig, who's, you know, current AFL president, but from his time back at Geelong, also the current Geelong president, and the CEO who's taken, you know, responsibility as the CEO, I don't think it was a deliberate attempt to circumvent anything. Yeah. But we're waiting to hear back from Geelong on that.
1: Yeah. What do you think the intention of it was?
0: As in?
1: That why would they have a waiver in a contract?
0: Oh, look, again, I can't talk for them. I think what they were trying to do was make sure that Jake understood the risks, and I think that's entirely, and that would happen at a footy club, not just in relation to concussions, but in relation to a lot of stuff that happens when you're dealing with doctors and medical experts, making sure that you understand whatever it is that's happening. And that happens in sort of everyday life when you're going into hospitals and the like. So I think it started with that, and then I think it said there was an overreach and it shouldn't have been there, and the club's acknowledged that.
1: You're the former general counsel of the AFL. You obviously have a legal background. Is it lawful to have a rider like this in a contract which really contradicts what's in the broader collective bargaining agreement?
0: Well, I think what it can't do is override rights that a player has under statute, occupational health and safety, you know, regulations that, you know, come through legislation. And what it can't do is override the obligations that an employer has to provide a safe workplace. And then, so that's the obligation on the employer, and that's the right of the employee to expect that. And I don't think it can't circumvent that, and I don't think it was intended to do that.
1: When did you first know about it? So Jay Clark blew the whistle on it, and apparently multiple days before eventually hitting publish on the story, which came out on Thursday. When was the AFL first aware that there was this kind of a release in the contract?
0: I think... It was over the weekend that there was something around, and Jay had contacted our comms team. I think we became aware of the player and the club either, I'll get my days wrong, but like in the middle of the week.
1: Yep. But you didn't know at the time that this was in place?
0: No. The AFL and people within the AFL legal and insurance and risk team, on the back of the concussion panel, which is convened by the AFL, so this is back in 2023 or 2024, spoke to Geelong about, on the back of the panel with the player wanting to come back and play, about making sure that there was an understanding in relation to the risk and making sure that there was an understanding in relation to the consent.
1: But you didn't know that that was in a waiver form?
0: Didn't know that it was necessarily in a written form or that there would have this other provision in it.
1: How aware are you then that there's not these in place for other players and clubs in the competition?
0: Look, I'm not aware of... This is a really unique and complex case, and so I'm not aware of any case like this that we've faced before. Not many players go before the concussion panel. Like, there might be a couple of a year, so it's not like this is absolutely widespread in terms of the numbers of players, and so I'm not aware of any others.
1: Yep. Is Craig Drummond's presence here awkward, if nothing else, for the game? That he's essentially the chair of the commission, so he's your boss, you report to the commission, your staff and your team is responsible when investigating this, and yet he was also on the board of Geelong, who ratified this waiver at the time and signed it off, that never made its way to headquarters. So at the very least, it's a procedural failure. How do you balance that conflict of interest as a way to investigate this particular circumstance?
0: Well, I think as Craig said in his statement, he hasn't been and won't be involved in any deliberations. So I think that you can clear it that way. And I think if you think about what's good governance and anything, part of that is actually mistakes do happen and then owning up when they happen. And that's what so far we've seen from Geelong, from current president, current CEO and former president.
1: Is it, a lot of people are putting, drawing parallels here, whether it's to, you look at the procedural side with the Kurt Tippett thing in Adelaide, whether it's what happened at Essendon with, waivers being signed. Where do you put it on the spectrum of, big deal to not big deal in terms of, like, it feels like if you check the temperature of the footy fraternity that they feel like something underhanded's gone on here and that the default line that the AFL falls on, that, health and safety of the player is our highest priority. It feels like this cuts right to the core of it. And yet I feel like what we're getting the messaging from the AFL is, it feels like this is more of an error of paperwork and lodgement.
0: I think what I will say is that it's something that we take it really seriously. But I don't like to compare an issue with another one. We take each issue on its merits and as they present themselves. But as I said earlier, this is an individual case that's really complex and unique. But this is an issue that is facing sports globally, contact sports globally. It's facing the AFL, our clubs, our club boards, our players and the Players Association. And it's something that we're going to all have to work together on.
1: I think it's sort of been put out there too that the NFL has something like this in place. My understanding is that's not the case and that the AFL essentially acknowledged the link between head trauma and a contact sport way back in 2016. And this has been flighted on talkback radio for years about, will players potentially have to sign some kind of a waiver to play our game of Australian rules football? Where do you stand on that as an overall premise as to where we're heading?
0: Well, as I said, like in relation to a waiver, when you're talking at a level like the AFL, where it's an employer-employee relationship, there are, as I said a couple of times, there's obligations that you can't contract out of. You can't get someone to sign away rights that are inalienable. So that can't happen. What we will continue to have the discussion on is making sure that players are aware of the risks, educated on them, and acknowledging them. And it's easier than it sounds, but it's really important, the education part. And we will continue to be led by medical experts and the medical science, and that's what guides the work that we've been doing for many years back. From when Borley was playing, it was very different to when Mick was playing, and it's really different again now. As the medicine evolves, as the experts give us the advice, then we change rules. We have independent spotters in the ARC who have talked to doctors on the, who are sitting on the bench to get players off the ground. That wasn't happening 5 and 10 years ago, but as technology evolves, as our knowledge evolves and increases, then we make those changes, because it's a big issue that a lot of sports are grappling with, and we will continue to invest in it and make sure that we've got the best people working on it.
2: Andrew, just if he was your son, would you want him to sign it?
0: What I would want is that...
2: His history.
0: Yeah.
2: And your son.
0: I think ultimately I would want my son to make the decision that's right for him. I don't have sons, I've got daughters, but if it was daughters playing out, same thing. And I would want them to be in an environment that is as safe as it can be. And when you have, concussions affect people differently. And if you have multiple concussions and you take a bit longer to respond to them, that's when you go before the panel. And that's what happened in this case.
2: Yeah.
0: And then he's been cleared fit to play. So what you'd want is your son or daughter to be doing what they're doing in as safely as they can.
2: What we've found over the journey so far, with Essendon, Adelaide and now Geelong, we've sort of lucked in on it. It hasn't been... It's only when someone's found out that the clubs then go and self-report. It's not... They just don't volunteer all of a sudden out of the blue. It's because they get found out. What have we got in... What have we got in your armoury that can safely say that there's no other things that have been signed? And we're talking... One was the drug situation at Essendon, and then we've got the contractual thing at Adelaide, and now we've got this at Geelong. It's a big organisation. There's a lot of clubs. There seems to be a reluctance, and we look at those three, they've been found out and then self-report after they've been found out. Have we got the apparatus in place that can actually know what is going on behind the scenes in every football club? Because it's got to be every football club, because we're going to wake up one morning, there's going to be a fourth thing come along. There's no question.
0: Yeah, I think, Mick, when issues like this arise, there's learnings from that, and there was learnings from the... And again, I think they're all really different, but I get the link you're drawing. And I think the Essendon one, there was, again, I'm not comparing this with that, but there were a whole host of learnings that are still in place today as a result of that. I think on the back of this, we've advised the clubs that, first of all, the waiver has now been removed. It would have had minimal effect anyway, but that's been removed. We've said to clubs that any agreement that looked anything like that should be lodged with the AFL, a reminder there, and that if they have a release or a waiver like that, they won't be accepted. So that's a learning already.
2: Can I just add to that? That's your directive, but have we got people within your organisation, the AFL, at club level, and not at club level, actually going into the books and finding out, is there something mysterious that we don't want to find out? We don't want to be surprised about something.
0: Look, we've got the ability to order clubs, and we do that, particularly in relation to player payments. But what we also do is have constant dialogue with club boards, and also most clubs have either got an integrity officer or an integrity committee, and they work with our group. So there are mechanisms.
3: Right. They've been a benchmark club, Dills, for the best part of two decades. But the cynics out there would say that, is this just another example of them pushing the envelope at best case, if not, you know, exercising another loophole?
0: Look, they have been in a whole host of manners, a club that's done things really well. Again, you look at every incident and everything different, on its merits. And this is one that we will deal with, and we are dealing with at the moment.
1: We're in overtime. Andrew's got a race to his next commitment.
2: I've just got to ask this one question.
3: He's got a lunch to get.
1: You've got
3: just,
1: very, very
2: quick. Yep, just about Bailey Smith. Your visit to him, is he the only one that you visited?
0: As in terms of gone down to Geelong. Yeah, but I mean, I speak to players semi-regularly. So, but that was one. That was just a point in time. There was things that I just felt that some of I just wanted to have a chat to him about that. And I reached out to Steve and just said, look, what do you think about this? And as in Steve Hocking. And he said, yeah, I think that would be a good way we could do that. And so that was that one. I've spoken to... completely different thing. Spoken to Jake's manager this morning and made the offer. I didn't want to, sort of get in his grill at the moment. But that's something that, an open invitation.
1: Right. Andrew, appreciate your time as always. Thanks for dropping by.
0: No, thanks for having me on. Enjoy the day.
1: Andrew Dillon, the chief executive of the AFL with us. And I know we're on strict times and we always go over time. But appreciate the chief whenever he drops by for a chat.

0: I'm Sana Qadar. Join me to explore the psychology behind the biggest questions in our lives, from relationships to stress levels to solving crime.
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0: Hello, you're listening to the Sporting Witness podcast from the BBC World Service with me, Laura Jones. Today, we're looking back at the success story of Rajiv Bagga from India, the badminton champion who, in 2005, won his 14th gold medal at the Deaflympics, and how, along the way, he became known for his wrist of fury.
1: Being part of the Deaflympics blew the doors open to me and was like being given the key to another world. Truly magnificent.
0: Rajiv's been showing me his badminton skills and telling me his story through a sign language interpreter. His words have been voiced up. Rajiv was born in 1967 in Bombay, now known as Mumbai. And when he was just a year old, he lost his hearing after a severe bout of meningitis.
1: My parents were worried for me as I was the only deaf person in the family. Back then, there was no communication, only constant barriers. There were no interpreters, no subtitles. It was incredibly difficult. My parents helped me with everything. I was incredibly fortunate. They were very supportive. They'd be with me, and I guess you could say my parents were my interpreters. The same could be said for my brothers and sisters. They'd be my interpreters too, wherever I went. I had a few local friends who were hearing that helped me. Each time we met, we'd become accustomed to our unique ways together. We'd write notes back and forth, use facial expressions and gestures as a means of communication. It wasn't a flawless system, but we got by. What I truly wanted as a child was a world without limitations. But back then, that was not possible. I found life very mundane. Remember, there were no interpreters or subtitles. I mean, we're talking years ago, not even mobile phones. I grew up loving a wide range of sports. They'd tell everyone I was deaf, and you'd see them using gesture as a form of communication. A whole world of sport opened up to me. Tennis, table tennis, swimming, the choice was endless. I was exceedingly skilled at running and was motivated by being active. But it wasn't until later in life that I chose one sport, badminton. The reason for this is simple. The game's visual. You have full view of the court, you can see your opponent, and there are no players behind you causing you to be looking around constantly. A good example of this would be playing squash, which I find particularly challenging as a deaf person. The ball is small and gets launched around a court. A hearing person would be able to use their senses to locate the ball. However, as a deaf person, that proves rather difficult. Squash is not a game for me, which is why I focused on badminton. It's so much easier. I can see the game before me, with all the action happening in front of me. And it's for this reason I've stuck with badminton for all this time.
0: And Rajiv was not only enjoying badminton, he was very, very good at it. And in 1989, he went to the Deaflympics for the first time in New Zealand. The Deaflympic Games is the second oldest multi-sport and cultural festival after the Olympics. It's exclusively for deaf people and is recognised by the International Olympic Committee.
1: The Indian team flew there for this showcase event, which, as you can imagine, was exhilarating. What an experience. Communication was effortless as we shared language, collectively signing together. Throughout, I played many games of badminton and was awarded 2 gold medals for singles and doubles games. I was incredibly proud of this. The Deaflympics are designed for people like me, deaf sign language users. My identity is ingrained in deaf culture and its rich language, creating meaningful bonds through a shared language. Hearing badminton events aren't the same. The lack of language creates isolation. I play, but the lack of communication changes the experience. Some friends and I communicate via pen and paper, but that isn't immersive like the Deaflympics are. I'm not limited to one or two people to communicate with. I'm open to all possibilities. Whilst I can participate in both hearing and deaf events, I much prefer being part of the Deaflympics. It was like opening my eyes for the first time, like a newborn baby, looking into a deaf world where I can access a multitude of international languages at the same time. Each country participating has its own sign language. It's a sight to behold. It was brilliant, like nothing I've ever experienced before.
0: During the Deaflympics in 2005, Donalda Ammons spoke to the BBC through an interpreter. She was the president of the International Committee of Sports for the Deaf.
2: I think there is a need for the Deaflympics. Many people don't understand why, when we already have the Olympics and the Paralympics. I think it's important for deaf people to have their own arena to compete against each other. It's where deaf people, without the use of hearing aids, can compete and find out who is really the best. It's good. There are deaf athletes who take part in the Olympics. There are a few. But surprisingly, many of them say they feel very isolated at those games. They're surrounded by hundreds of hearing people.
0: Rajiv's success was not just in deaf competition, as he remembers from his first national championship in India in 1991.
1: I was the only deaf participant amongst all the competitors, which was daunting. I competed in many games and won, getting through to the final. Then I won the championship. What a result, not only being the winner, but the first deaf person to achieve this. It was printed in the newspaper, the first deaf man to win the badminton championship.
0: He won the Indian National Men's Singles title the next year as well, in 1992. He became well known and for one badminton skill in particular.
1: There was a phrase used in the paper which was my favourite, wrist of fury. What praise! The newspaper said I had the best wrist, which was a great compliment. I cut out the clipping and kept it.
0: There was no stopping Rajiv's success.
1: In Bulgaria, 1993, I was adorned with four gold medals. In 1997, Denmark hosted the Games and I won three gold medals. Fast forward another 4 years, in 2001, Italy, I won two gold medals.
0: That's 11 gold medals altogether, count them, and Rajiv was named Deaflympian of the Century. Then in 2005, he went to Australia.
3: Deaf Sports Australia is truly honoured to host the 20th Deaflympic Games. The first time the Games will take place in Australia.
0: This was the final time he'd represent India. He collected two more gold medals, taking his total number to 14, along with four silvers.
1: The best Deaflympics was the fifth I attended in 2005. After winning two gold medals, I was given the Champions Award, which was an exceptional achievement. I was overjoyed to receive such an accolade. It's something I'll cherish forevermore.
0: So what's Rajiv's secret to his winning career?
1: First off, being physically fit is important. Secondly, I'd say stamina. Thirdly, nutrition. Following a step-by-step plan is essential. Fourth, being mentally prepared. For example, sleeping well, getting your game face on, and being in the right frame of mind. It's important to relax. Finally, yoga. That helps me to calm my mind. I'd say those five things are my key to success. Controlling the mind dissipates the pre-game nerves. Badminton is my life. It's in my blood. I couldn't live without it. It's something I've committed my life to and will carry on doing for the rest of my days. It's my passion. Badminton gave me so much in life. Motivation, excitement, a sense of achievement and pride. It developed me as a person. Without badminton, I don't know where I'd be. I would have had nothing to do, although that's hard to say now. Badminton gave me purpose, and I'm eternally grateful for it.
0: Rajiv Bagga still plays and coaches badminton, living in Coventry in the UK. He was in conversation with me, Laura Jones, for that edition of the Sporting Witness podcast from the BBC World Service.

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1: I mean, I don't remember too many games, but it's one of the ones I remembered. 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
5: Welcome to Stories from the Sideline, where you'll get to meet amazing athletes from across the Pacific excelling in their fields. On the show today, an interview from Nijin Footy, the show hosted by Sam Wykes and Tinirau Aruna, which shines a light on all the incredible Pacific Islander footy players dominating in the rugby league and the rugby union worlds.
6: Well, Sammy, we thought we'd get one of the great Tongans from my era, and he played for the Parramatta Eels and Penrith Panthers in the NRL, made his debut in 2009, and then after his NRL career, he went over to England and played for a few clubs over on that side. And there was a cool story where we got to connect over in England, and he done the pig over the spit, but the old school Tongan way. So I want to introduce everyone here listening on Nijin Footy. We have the great Etuate Uaisele joining us here on Nijin Footy. And he's also played for the mighty Tongan team, the Matematonga, but he's taken some break during his work hours to join us here on Nijin Footy. So, Etu, thank you for joining us, brother.
7: Thank you. Thanks for having me, guys. Appreciate it. Pretty good to be here.
8: Etu, man, it's always good to have a fellow Tongan on the show. We've had a few come on, and it's always been awesome to hear about their journey. But we'll start with, where is your family from in Tonga? Where were you born in Tonga?
7: Yeah, so I was born in Mauranga, and my family's from Hawaii. I grew up on my mom's side, so I think my dad's side is from Ewa and Niwa, I think. But yeah, grew up in Mauranga.
8: Mauranga is known for dancing and fighting. They're good dancers, good fighters. Is that true? not necessarily in that order, but
7: yeah. Look, it's got a few boys that come from Mauranga, and then pretty sure we seen a few dance before. Hey,
6: yeah, I've seen it with us, man. He's got the hips. You know the Van Damme movie.
8: Yes,
6: it was the Tom and Van Damme.
8: Yeah, nice.
6: Hey, so when did you come over to Sydney to pursue your NRL career?
7: Yeah, so I finished school. I think it was 2002, and I come over from I come from NZ. I just played footy. Came over and played touch footy, and I have a mascot, and some guy asked me to go and trial for St. George, and I played 20 minutes, and the guy took me out and said I made the team. So that's how I ended up being in Sydney.
8: Must have been a great 20 minutes. What did you do in that 20 minutes? Was it 10 tries in 20 minutes or something like that?
7: I think the big front rowers keep running to the sideline, and they didn't realize the winger can tackle. So, yeah, it was a good game. I had to play good because I didn't have any visa to stay on.
6: Oh,
7: so So I had like a week left on my visa. So
6: Then did you sign Dragons on a working visa?
7: Yeah, I signed with them, and they gave me a bridging visa. And that's why I kept me here for the preseason, and then I actually met my dad on that first time on the when I first come down here, and that's how I got my visa, my citizenship, because here I was already in Australia.
6: Did you know you came over just to play footy, and you didn't realize? Yes. Did you know your dad was here? And he was
7: I knew my dad was here.
6: Yeah,
7: I just never met him till I was actually here in Australia.

0: And how did that connection, when you first, you know, met your father, how was that connection for you?
1: No, it was pretty cool, eh? Especially growing up with no dad, and to just see someone is a, it's funny because like they actually look like me. it was good. It was good, like, to actually finally see him.
0: How old were you at the time?
1: I was 17.
0: 17 years old. And from up until then, were you raised by mum?
1: I was raised by my mum in Tonga until I was 12. I went from there to my auntie and uncle in New Zealand. So I was in New Zealand, my auntie and uncle, for 5 years.
0: That's cool, man.
2: Man, yeah. What a... Yeah,
0: it's like you just randomly dropped that in there. Yeah. I was like, wait. So you just met your father. That's...
1: It's crazy, eh?
0: And then how did you move from the Dragons to Parramatta Eels?
1: I was a Dragon for 3 years, and my last year was I got injured a couple of times, and then ran out of contract. And you know yourself, is when you're injured, is the club don't want to re-sign you. And then Power came out with just a train on, like a part-time, full-time contract, like back in the days.
0: And then I could imagine when you first went to Parramatta Eels there, you know, there was a large Pacific representation in the players, and, you know, the likes of Jared Hayne, Kristen Inu, Filetti Mateo, and the greats, Fui Moi Moi.
1: Yeah.
0: What was that like for you to be able to train and connect with guys like Fui?
1: That was pretty cool, man. Going from, like, Dragons, especially Dragons, back then there was hardly any Islanders there. So you're looking at probably two or three Islanders and a few Aboriginal boys, but going to Para was like eye-opening. You see all the first-grade boys, they're like Timana Tahu and that. They just make you feel welcome. I don't know. It was a different feeling when I went to the Eels with all the Island boys there. So, yeah, it was pretty cool, eh?
2: Did it feel like home, like, you know, moving from Tonga, you know, in Malfunga and that, and you move to New Zealand, and then you've got all your lived experience there, and then when you move to, you know, where Parramatta is, Western Sydney, man, it's a big Pacific Island community, and then you've got people like Foy. How did that help you adjust, you know, and feel like, man, this actually feels like home for me, because I've got people that are you know, same common ground, same beliefs, same family members.
1: I think I got along really well with them, because when I first met them, they were teasing my English, so we got along really. So they mocked me straight away, and we got along really well with, especially Filetti. He pretty much, you know, hung out with him a lot, and he showed me around Power and that, and honestly felt like I was home. With just all the boys, the way they are, and it's just different, you know. They know your jokes, and they don't laugh at every joke you say, and they tell you when you actually be an idiot and stuff like that. It was good.
2: Did you tease Filetti about his Tongan then? If he's going about your English, did you go, well, you speak Tongan then?
1: That's right. See, it was good. Filetti was there to help me out a lot.
0: What was your favorite memories of being at Parramatta Eels and being involved in the NRL with Parramatta?
1: I think the best moment is probably when I debut. We got to play up in Brisbane, and every year it's very special because it's on the Anzac weekend.
0: Yeah, Anzac game. Yeah.
1: Yeah. So I remember that every year, because and it's like 40,000 people playing up in Brisbane. Like, it's the best.
2: How was that moment for yourself when you're thinking, like, man, I'm again boy from Malfunga. Yeah. Now I'm playing in front of 40,000 people. Like, how do you handle that? And what are your thoughts? Like, even after it's all done and dusted, you go, wow, this is pretty special from where you started to where you are now.
1: Oh, man, it was pretty big, eh? I think what helped me was I played World Cup before debut. I sort of went in there thinking it's just another World Cup game, because it was a lot of people at the World Cup when I was playing. So that helped me. But man, when you ran out and seeing all the people there, and every run you do, you can't even hear the players because everyone goes off. It's the best thing. It's probably from a kid coming from Tonga, and you know,

0: and finally make NRL was pretty massive.
1: The you mentioned you represented Tonga before you made your NRL debut. What was that like? You know, being born in Tonga, but then being able to represent the Matema Tonga, as it was named the Matema Tonga when you played.
0: It's every even now talking about it, you get goosebumps singing the anthem. All I think about is when they actually hear the anthem is like me and Tonga, like growing up. If that's fishing or picking up firewood at home, you know, that sort of stuff come into my mind, and you know, and just makes you grateful for the opportunity and everything you go through to actually play in a World Cup.
1: When we moved to UK, the thing I loved about you was that I felt like I was home every time we come together. So to put it, paint the picture, few clubs would have imports from different areas around, you know, New Zealand, Australia, and every now and then would have a gathering with all the Pacific Islanders and would invite, you know, others around the community to come in and share a meal together. One of our first ones was at Anthony Tupou's house in the backyard, and I remember you and Hame done the pig for us over the fire, and you stood there. It was cold, it was raining, and you stood there, no shoes, and just for 3 hours spinning the pig over the fire. With your culture, is that something that you're proud of to be able to take what you learnt throughout your upbringing, but also take it to the other side of the world in the UK? And share part of your culture, but also bring people together.
0: I'm pretty big at that, eh? Especially cooking food for the boys. I'm massive in that. Even now, I still bring the boys around and cook a feed for them. I've done a lot of the umu and cookie pig of the UK, and it's so good, especially we all far away from our families in New Zealand and Australia and around the world, and us away that was our families, pretty much our families, and I wanted you guys, you know, to feel welcome, you know, like it's this is how we cook our food. And I remember a few people saying, you know, get the we should do the get the motor thing, and I said it's not about the motor, you know, turning, like it's about if I'm cooking for you guys, like it feels more than to me than the motor cooking itself. So for me to cook the food and serve it for you guys, it makes me happy. And that's what it was for 3 years when we were there, and it was good to have Ali and, you know, all the other older boys there, and showing us how it's you know, how we're connected there in UK, and that's I think that's what's big about us Islanders, the cultures. It's so tight.
2: Such a good point you bring up, eh? Like, it's not just about making it easy and to cook it and just to cook it and eat fast straight away. Like the conversations that happen around when you're tunu puaka, you know, like some of the laughter, you know, you just get together. That's 3 hours that it's going. Like some funny memories when you do that. Like in Japan, we had our Tongan boys over there. They ordered the pig off Amazon. It came in this thing, and then they and you know, same thing, winter, and they're just doing it over, and all the Japanese boys are like, "Oh, wow, that's how you cook the pig." It was pretty cool to you know, hear you talk about the story. But where did you source the pig on? You know, you're not from the UK, but like, where did you source the pig?
1: All
2: Where
1: the
2: did you
1: connections,
2: or
1: man.
2: like the cut in the half, you know, the barrel drum, you know, cutting that in half to be able to get everything. So where did you get all your stuff from to be able to cook it?
0: No, it was good because there was a few Tongan boys there was already living in UK, playing rugby union. So they just connect me to the farm, and I went there and ordered the pigs, and I just used their equipment. So that's yeah. And if we didn't have any the equipment, we'll just do the pig and that on the concrete or whatever, but just make sure it's covered.
2: And can I ask, is, you know, when the obviously the pole that you put through the pig, like what was it leaning on? Because some of the, I'll say, Tongan ingenuity around, you know, is it going to be a seat where it leans on? I've seen it sat on a forklift. I've seen it jammed between the fence. Like, what did you use to be able to, like, you know, hold the pole on the other end so you can just turn it?
0: No, that's a good one. Yeah, I actually use the pallet.
2: Oh, yeah.
0: The pallet's got different
2: Levels.
0: levels. And then I use the chair. So the chair's all right. And then you can move the chair if you need to. No, it's
2: That's the
1: I
2: best.
1: remember you using the pallet, and you're like, when it was getting
0: getting
1: cooking too
2: new level.
1: fast, you'll go up a
2: Up our
1: level
2: level.
1: and then up a level.

0: Yes. What did you think when you saw that, T? When you saw, like, what's going on here?
1: But the thing I loved about it was that that time I got to sit out there and connect with the boys, and it's you probably don't realize it, but the impact you had on the next generations or the next players that come through, we got to continue that tradition, and we got to continue that connection of, you know, when Jesse came over and Junior Moores was there and Peter Matautia, we'd done the exact same thing, Kalepi Tanganoa as well, where we would all come together and do exactly what you'd done. So that ripple effect, you made that impact, and I just want to say a big thank you, because what you've done there was show us and lead us on how to express our culture, but also connect with other Pacific Islanders on the other side of the world.
2: Wow, that's amazing, man. Honestly, like, hearing that is, and that's why I do it. Because if it helps you guys, helps the other young generation come through, like, we've done a job. You know, it's probably the same as raising your kids.
1: Yeah.
2: You know, we've probably seen different way of raising other kids, or we grew up with different, families, and we look at it and we choose what the right way for our kids. You know what I mean? Because there is a good way and there is a hard way of growing up, and we just choose the right way. And just to hear that is it's exactly what I wanted.
1: Yeah,
2: it's just passing it on, and you make those kids, those boys feel comfortable, feel like they're home, and like it's crazy. It's mad. Thank you. I love that.
1: No, I do mean every word. And 41 years old now. Are you still playing? You still playing footy?
2: Yeah. Look, I didn't play last year, and this year, I the boys, if they need a numbers, I'll jump in and out. I'll just play reserve guard. And it's funny. I'm playing kids that are like 25 years younger than me. You know?
1: How's the body? The body's looking good.
2: Yeah, it's tell you what, I've sore for 2 weeks, and hopefully I play every 2 weeks, I think.
0: Do you tell the boys your age, or do you still say you're 30?
2: No, I think only a few boys there knows my age, and they don't realize it until someone run in straight. They don't know who I am, because I've never played for a couple of years, and I feel sorry for some of these young kids run straight, and like, why would you run straight? You know, like, and then I just told it. I told these young kids, like, even the young boys come through the system. Like I said, boys, don't run straight, because you will meet someone that is gonna hit you hard. Like, don't listen to your coaches. Use your footwork. You gotta play smarter. It's good to be back playing and just help out the club if they need me to play.
1: And whereabouts in Australia are you right now?
2: So it's Albury Wodonga.
1: So that's how in the country?
2: It's in the country, yeah. So we're not far away from Wagga.
1: So how far away is that from Sydney, like a drive?
2: It's like 5.5, 6 hours.
1: 5.5, 6 hour drive from Sydney. Man, what's it like being born in Tonga and now living in the country of New South Wales?
2: It's all right. It's pretty good. It's not too busy. I think after leaving in the UK, I come back to Sydney and I'm like, wow, I can't believe I actually live in Sydney, because it's just busy. You know, like in the UK, it was so calm and it's not as busy. And but I settle here now. It's good for the school. Not many islanders here. There's only a few Tongan families here, and living here, it's great.
1: That's cool. Before we let you go, we've got the upcoming Rugby League World Cup at the end of the year. You know, obviously, Tonga's going to be a dark horse in this World Cup. I think there'll be plenty of nations that will be quite strong. But you playing 9 games for the Tongan team and being able to see them develop to the power horse that they are now.
0: Power horse. I like that. Let's leave that one. That was unintentional. I like it. So we're going to leave that.
1: I meant that. But what are your? How do you feel of how proud to be Tongan, and the growth of when you first started playing for Tonga to where they are now?
2: Man, it's crazy. Eh? When we played, we'll probably get like 2 or 3 NRL players. And now it's actually, you got to make the team now, you know. We're not asking for players, so that's the difference. We always have a few boys coming back and playing for us. If you know what I mean.

0: How good.
1: All right, Etu. Nah, appreciate your time, man. And I just want to say again, big thank you. I know you're one of the trailblazers in our era, and yeah, I've always known you as that person of connection, love and happiness and joy, and you've always shined your light. So keep doing you, brother, and it's good to see you doing well as well.
2: Thanks, guys.
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5: As I mentioned at the top of the show, we do have a special interview from that Pacific Sports Show, an interview I did with an NHL superstar or up-and-coming superstar. His name is Alofa Tunoa Ta'amu, Noah Ta'amu. He is here, and I got to have this interview and really appreciate that Pacific Sports Show for providing us this bonus audio. So here he is.
6: Well, Noah, firstly, congratulations on being the 199th overall pick. How did it feel when the Jets called your name out?
7: It felt surreal. I think my whole family was jumping up and screaming, and definitely a lot of hugs that day. My dad was super proud of me. My mom was super proud of me. So I can't thank him enough for all that they've done for me.
6: Hockey isn't a major sport here in the Southern Hemisphere. I believe there's only one ice rink that I can think of that's here in Sydney. But how did you first get into hockey?
7: I started out, my grandpa, he's from Canada, so he's a big Canadian and he's big in the hockey world. And ever since I was born, he was like, those are hockey hands. And I've kind of just stuck with that my whole life, and just kept playing hockey for my family and to keep their reputation going. Yeah.
6: When did you realize that this could be more than just the game, that you could actually go to the professional league?
7: I think I started to realize that when I went to juniors in Edmonton, and I kind of just started holding myself more professionally, and I think that's going to help me carry that into the next level.
6: I can't say I've watched too many ice hockey games, but I do know it's very physical. For yourself, and I guess being Samoan, that's in your blood, being physical, but how would you describe your style on the ice?
7: I'm definitely a heavy player. I'm a defensive first kind of guy. But yeah, I like to hit. I like to throw the body out there. And I used to play rugby when I was probably 13, 14. And I think that taught me a lot on like how to hit and all the mechanics and where to hit people. So I think, you know, my dad put me into rugby, and he's always said that's a man's sport, and so is hockey. So I think that translated well. My dad also put me in football, and I played football when I was in grade 9. And, I was a pretty good, D lineman. And, I think that it just like helps with the explosiveness on the ice and, just seeing the angles to hit people.
6: Out of the three sports, which one's more physical?
7: Oof, that'd be tough. I think rugby is probably one of the hardest sports I've played so far, just because I've never seen guys that big before. And sometimes, like a guy like me, usually I'm the biggest guy on the ice. Tackling a 300-pound Samoan isn't as easy as it looks.
6: And what was your best bit of advice from your dad around being physical out on the ice with all the learnings from NFL and rugby?
7: He just pretty much just keep your head up and just don't let anyone get close to you, because they're not going to like it.
6: Well, your dad, Ed, he played in the NFL for the Minnesota Vikings. What type of influence has he had on your sporting journey so far?
7: I think since he was a pro, and he's gone through the whole system, and I think that someone like him to look up to is awesome, because he's gone through it and he knows his routine and he knows what it takes to go to that next level. So I think it's pretty cool to have that in my back pocket.
6: Being proud Samoan, what has he taught you about what it means to be Samoan?

0: He's taught me a lot. In his family, they like dancing and singing, and I've tried to learn more about that part of our culture. And obviously, when I was younger, I was trying to learn the Hakka, and I think I probably got like half of it down. I think that, yeah, a lot of it was singing and dancing, so I think that was pretty special.
1: Well, you're set to become the first Samoan drafted into the NHL. For yourself personally, what does that mean to you, knowing that there's been plenty of representation in, say, NFL, in rugby league, in rugby union, but being the first in a new sport, how does that make you feel?
0: I think it's awesome. I think it's something that little Samoan kids or Polynesian or any Pacific Islanders can look up to and hopefully one day play the sport.
1: And for your family, what's it like for them knowing that you're representing not only your cultural heritage, but your family as well?
0: I think they're super proud of me. My dad's side of the family, they're mostly Poly, and my mom's side is they're all Canadian. So there's two different sides to that. But I think my dad's side is super proud of me, and they're super happy that I'm representing them and the community. So I think it's pretty special.
1: When we found out that you were going to be the first player of Samoan heritage to play in the NHL, like it spread like wildfire over here. We do love to celebrate success, no matter what sport or what industry it is. Like, have you felt that love from all the way over there, from the Pacific?
0: Oh, for sure. I appreciate all the support that I'm getting, and I see all the posts, and I can't thank all the fans and everyone over there enough. And it's pretty special to see my name go all over, and it's been a dream since I was a little kid. And yeah, it's pretty special to me and my family. So yeah, it's awesome.
1: I know you said that you haven't been to Samoa, but food is a massive part of Samoa culture.
0: Yeah.
1: Have you tried any of the local food?
0: Well, musubi is probably one of my favorites. I love me a good musubi. I love spam, so anything with spam on it, I'll eat it.
1: Awesome. And we see on the world stage of rugby league and rugby union, the boys really love to celebrate their tradition on the global stage, whether it be through the sivatal, whether it be through prayer, whether it be through singing the anthem. What's something that you like to carry with you when you play hockey that focuses on your tradition?
0: I think I like to think that us Samoans we're big guys, and I like to carry myself around as a bigger dude, but also with a good personality. So I try to stay happy all the time and keep a good vibe, positive vibe, and but also be like that big scary guy that everyone sees.
1: Yeah, nice. And then finally, what would your one bit of advice be for someone out there in the Pacific that wants to try a new sport, get out of the traditional games of rugby league and rugby union? What would your bit of advice be to not be afraid to have a crack?
0: I think just try new things, and if and I'm sure you'll like it. It's anything you do, just have fun, and yeah, just do your best at it and get the most out of it.
1: Well, no, I really appreciate your time, man. I know you have a busy schedule. Much love for the rest of your career.
0: Thank you so much. Thanks for having me.
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1: Nick Felder. Was he a great niggler or was he a dirty grub? He blew up the shark's mind.
0: Ryan HG.
1: Got into his head, set the explosives, and walked away and enjoyed the result.
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3: Getting to know you. 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
4: Let's get to know someone who's won four premierships with Penrith. We've had a bit to do with him here on ABC Sport, and we're going to be hearing a bit of him too throughout the 2026 NRL season. He's still plying his trade with Penrith. He's played for New Zealand. He's going to be off to the Perth Bears as an original in 2027. Scott Sorensen, how are you?
5: Really well, thank you, Andrew. Yeah, doing well, mate. How are you?
4: I couldn't be better. What's your nickname, apart from Sorrow, or is that it?
5: Sorrow, and it actually gets shortened. It gets down to Soz, S-O-Z. So
4: right,
5: that's how it goes.
4: Do you have a middle name?
5: Middle name is John. John.
4: Okay, very traditional. What was the first job you ever had?
5: First job I ever had was actually a paper boy. So I'd load the cart up with the Telegraph and the Herald and roam the streets of Cronulla and Woolware and blow the whistle first thing in the morning and people come out and grab the paper off me. So it was, first job, the local paper boy.
4: Oh, even in the days where you needed a whistle, how good.
5: Yes, exactly. Yeah, so times have changed, but yeah, that was my first job.
4: What'd you get paid for that?
5: I actually got pretty well looked after. Obviously, that you know, like you'd get your sort of a percentage of it, and then you'd just get your, you know, like your little tips on top. So, you know, you sort of like get collecting over $100 every time you'd go around. So, nice. It wasn't too bad for, you know.

0: 15, 16 year olds.
1: Yeah. Beautiful.
0: Yeah.
1: What about the first car you ever owned?
0: First car I've owned was, what did I have? It was a Mazda 3, a black Mazda 3. I think it might have been like a 2007 model or something like that.
1: Okay.
0: Yes.
1: Now, do you remember Scott Sorensen / Soz when you fell in love with rugby league? It's in your family blood, I'm assuming.
0: I feel like it's been there since birth, to be fair. I guess I didn't really have a choice, having family ties to the game and then having two older brothers as well that, you know, you compete with and wrestle with and play knee footy with in the lounge room, you know, which mum obviously loved. But, yeah, I think at a very young age, I'd have to say, Andrew, probably around, you know, 5 years old or something like that, definitely.
1: When did you realise that you could make a career out of this sport?
0: Look, that's a good question. I feel like at the SG ball age, so, you know, 17, 18 years of age, you sort of have a desire to. Whether you know that's going to happen, you obviously don't. But I feel like, as you sort of come into those grades where, you know, you're coming through SG ball and you're under 20s and starting to, you know, play a little bit more, I guess, full-time at that age, I think that's when it sort of really sunk in that, I absolutely love this. I've got a desire and a fire in the belly to make a career of this. So, yeah, around that age, mate, 18, 19, 20.
1: Now, away from rugby league for a while here, we'll really get to know you. The best piece of advice you've ever been given, what would that be?
0: Oh, that's a good question.
1: We get so many varied answers about this. It's quite fascinating.
0: There are. I've been lucky enough to be under some amazing coaches and amazing people away from the game as well and all walks of life. But one thing that just stays with me, Andrew, it's very basic, but it just works for me. It's just being comfortable in the uncomfortable. And I feel like that's just sort of like... sort of can go in any way of life, you know, not just in football, but, you know, away from football as well. So, I don't know, it just sort of resonates with me that, you know, when times are tough and it's uncomfortable, just trying to be as comfortable as you can and trying to turn a negative into a positive.
1: What's an achievement in your life you're most proud of?
0: I can't go past being a dad, mate. I feel like that's right up there. And having three beautiful, healthy kids with my beautiful wife, Elle, I thought that's definitely one of, if not one of, is the biggest achievement for sure.
1: 100%. What's the best thing about being a dad?
0: Best thing about being a dad?
1: Because your kids range from weeks old to how old?
0: Yes, so I've got a six-year-old, four-year-old, and, a six-week-old. So I think the best thing about being a dad, like just if you're asking me, right now because of our newborn, it's just watching the older two interact and just how obsessed they are with the youngest. Like that's just, beautiful to watch and very special. So I think I'm enjoying that right now. It's, awesome to see.
1: Aren't you in for a roller coaster, Scott Sorensen? How good. What's a bucket list sporting event that you'd like to attend? Well, even before then, do you have a favourite sport other than footy?
0: Like, I do love the UFC, the Ultimate Fighting Championship. I can't say I'm absolutely in love with, but I do enjoy the Formula One as well. Mm-hmm. I don't mind a little bit of cricket and tennis as well. So I've been fortunate enough to go to a UFC event. I can't say I've done a Formula One or I think an Australian Open or a Wimbledon would be pretty cool.
1: You haven't been to an Australian Open. You've got to get down there, mate. It's best.
0: I know. Everyone that tells me that gets down there, it's incredible. So I think it'd probably have to be something along those lines.
1: I've got contacts. So I can get you in. It'll only cost you a few hundred
0: awesome.
1: A day.
0: Yeah. Yes, please.
1: What's your favourite TV show growing up as a kid?
0: Well, I didn't really get a hand on the remote having three older siblings, but I think I'd have to probably say maybe The Simpsons or something like that.
1: Our producer, Ralph Tucker, guessed that. That would be your response, The Simpsons.
0: That was probably the go-to, I reckon.
2: Sir, why don't you just use real cows?
3: Cows don't look like cows on film. You got to use horses.
2: What do you do if you run something that looks like a horse?
3: Usually we just tape a bunch of cats together.
1: Mind you, our previous getting to know you guest was Josh Papali'i. Yep. His favourite TV show to this day is Home and Away.
0: Oh, there you go. Or whatever floats your boat, I guess.
1: Both have been around for a long, long time. What about the big screen? What's your favourite movie of all time?
0: Oh, that's a good one. I think just like a classic, like The Gladiator or something. That's a really good movie. I enjoy that one.
1: Solid. I thought.

0: when you said classic, you're going with Gone with the Wind or something, but the Gladiator.
1: Not that far a classic, but yeah, the Gladiator.
2: My name is Maximus Decimus Meridius, commander of the armies of the North, general of the Felix Legions, loyal servant to the true emperor, Marcus Aurelius, father to a murdered son, husband to a murdered wife, and I will have my vengeance in this life or the next.
0: Is there something about you, Scott, that people won't readily know about you? Do you have a hidden talent?
1: I wouldn't call it a hidden talent or anything, but I do enjoy going for a surf. So if that sort of answers your question, I do enjoy surfing and I can surf.
0: Can you cook?
1: Yes.
0: Ooh, what's your signature dish?
1: Yeah, look, obviously, just a humble barbecue is probably the go-to for me. Like cooking anything on the barbecue, I do enjoy. But I've been getting the slow cooker out lately, which has been good. So, you know, I've been throwing, a few lamb shanks in there, or doing like a slow honey mustard chicken or something like that. So, yeah, something like that. I think, Andrew.
0: No, that should be clever. All right. Now, you've got the slow cooker out, Scott, and we are getting to know Penrith forward Scott Sorensen here on ABC Sport. You've got the slow cooker out and you've got the Barbie bustling along. You've got a bar working in the background. You are hosting a dinner party. Which three people, alive or dead, are you inviting?
1: Oh.
0: This always gets people, and then we get some staggeringly good answers.
1: Like, it's hard being like three.
0: I know. We'll start with one. Start at the beginning.
1: I'm going to have to go like a sports person, that I'd love to sit down and chat with. It's probably Michael Jordan.
0: Okay.
1: I'd love him to come.
0: He's getting a few invites, by the way.
1: Oh, is he?
0: Yeah,
1: definitely. For some reason, I'd probably like to just sit down with Donald Trump. I reckon he'd be a bit of a character and a few, some interesting conversations. And probably Shane Warne as well.
0: Right. What a good mix.
1: Athletes, but good stories, icons. I reckon, that'd be pretty cool.
0: You better wear a shirt with number 23 on your back then with Michael Jordan Warney there.
1: I didn't even think about that.
0: There you go. So it might be your secret favourite number.
1: Yes.
0: What if anything scares you?
1: I don't know if I should say this. I might pull up in the box. There might be something there for me the next time I come and hang out with the team.
0: Mate, don't tell me it's like Hoffy's cotton wool balls.
1: No. I'd probably have to say snakes, to be honest. I'm not the biggest fan of snakes.
0: Louie, snakes.
1: There you go. Exactly. I knew that was coming.
0: Yeah. All right. Tell us about your favourite singer or band.
1: Favorite brand, I'd probably have to say the Red Hot Chili Peppers. I enjoy them. Mm-hmm. I think they're a pretty cool band.

0: Kiss.
1: Best. Yeah. What's the best concert you've ever been to?
2: Best concert. You know what? A few years ago, I actually went to a Kanye West concert, and I thought that was pretty cool and done really, really well. So, yeah, I'd have to say them.
1: Really? You'd nearly have to pull my arm off to go and see him. But there you go.
2: I know. It was just like a late invite, and I ended up going and actually had a great time.
1: See, they're the best ones when you don't really expect
2: when it's
1: anything.
2: Planned.
1: Yeah. What's your favourite holiday destination?
2: Well, I can't say I've done a whole lot of travelling just yet, but if it's for myself and the family, we always like to head over to Bali. So probably over there.
1: Okay, Bali, a Bali family. What about a bucket list destination?
2: Yeah, I'd love to go over and it'd be a choice out of sort of like heading to Italy. I'd love to go and see Italy and Rome. And I'd love to go to New York City as well. So those two for sure.
1: What is it with you footy players not going on holidays? Because Josh Papaletti last time I asked him, and he said, never been on a holiday that's not, you know, footy. Travelling, and best concert you've ever been to? Never been to a concert? What are you that knackered in the off season?
2: I don't know. I just maybe that, and it's the last thing you want to do is get on planes and
1: travel again. Yeah.
2: It's just sort of you just have that little window at the back end of the year, and you just kind of want to relax.

0: So.
1: Yeah, chill at home, mate. I'm all for that too.
0: Yeah, that's it.
1: All right, a few quick fire ones to finish with. What's your take on clowns, Sorrow? Great fun or terrifying?
0: Oh, it's great fun.
1: Okay.
0: Yeah.
1: Now, summer or winter?
0: Summer.
1: Chocolate or vanilla?
0: Chocolate.
1: Sweet or savoury?
0: Sweet.
1: Peanut butter, crunchy or smooth?
0: Smooth.
1: And the last one, Scott, this tells us everything we need to know about a person.
0: Here we go.
1: Tomato sauce, cupboard or fridge?
0: Cupboard.
1: Scott Sorensen, you're a national disgrace. All right, mate.
0: I've always figured, why do you want to get cold sauce on hot food? It just doesn't make sense to me.
1: To cool it down. Or let me just offer you this bit of advice. Read the label. Scott Sorensen, good fun getting to know you, mate. We'll catch you in the box soon. We'll be watching you weekly, of course, for the Panthers.
0: Appreciate it. Thank you very much.

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5: Balls and faces don't work.
6: I'm standing at a sports oval in Mount Isa. The temperature's just reached the high 30s and the families are milling around undercover, talking about how we're lucky it's not too hot. And that's because a group of school students have been going wall to wall all week with coaching sessions on 10 different sports. Among them are Matthew and Emma, who've travelled to Mount Isa from Melinda Downs, which is north of Cloncurry.
7: We've been doing all sorts of sports.
6: What sort of sports have you been doing?
7: Cricket, gym, basketball, tennis, swimming, soccer and rugby league.
6: And what about you, Emma? What have you been up to?
8: Nearly all the same. Gym, cricket, netball, basketball, swimming, touch and soccer.
6: And have you been to the Sports for Bush Kids Week before?
8: Yes, I've been doing it all my life.
6: Yeah. And so what grade are you in now, Emma?
8: I'm in grade 5 going into grade 6.
6: Yeah. So are you heading off to boarding school in a couple of years?
8: In grade 8 I'm going to boarding school.
6: So the Sports for Bush Kids Week, it is designed to get you used to playing team sports and stuff like that. Do you think you will take up a few team sports when you do go away to school?
8: Yeah.

0: I will.
1: Yeah? What sports do you think you're going to do?
0: Probably netball and maybe a bit of cricket and might do some touch.
1: Sounds like you'll be busy. What about you, Matthew? What's been your favourite sports that you've been playing at the Sports for Bush Kids?
2: My favourite sports have been gym and soccer.
1: Why is that?
2: Because gym you get to go around doing some fun obstacle courses, and then soccer, I've been the goalie, and that's really fun.
1: And are you going to go away to school in a couple of years as well? What grade are you in now?
2: I'm in grade 4.
1: Yeah. So you've got a few years until you go away to school. But, Matthew, you were just saying to me before that you saw me at the start of the week because you'd come back from Brisbane for the State Honours Ensemble program, which is where you basically all went there to play in a 400-person orchestra. You've been going since Friday. Are you tired yet?
2: Kind of.
1: Kind of? Do you think you could go a whole nother day of sport?
2: Maybe.
1: What about you, Emma? How are you feeling?
3: Very tired, but probably just do one more day of sport.
1: And while the kids are showing no signs of slowing down, the coffee machine has been getting a workout among the parents organising the event. One of them is Genevieve McDonald, who's from Brightland Station south of Cloncurry. And she says some families have made a special effort just to attend the event.
4: One family that has to catch a boat for 2 hours to get to the mainland to then drive a significant way. But look, we've got a variety of families that, you know, are contractors, that are moving around. So from all the station families that come in, you know, everyone's got a good story to tell about the journey here and probably a better story about the journey home with some pretty overtired kids and overtired parents as well.
1: You're a parent on a property. How do you go about teaching kids all of this stuff throughout the year?
4: That's a good question. Look, we have got a sports bag that we have hired from the school, and in that has got a range of equipment that we then build into our school days. So for us, we have a structured day, and after morning tea we always do a sport of some description. But I guess the beauty of this week is that it gives them a chance to do those team sports, which is something they can't really participate in easily. So, you know, to be able to play soccer and kick to more than one other person is nice. And the same, you know, with basketball and netball, it's really, you know, you can practice a lot of things at home on your own, but to be able to do it in a team environment's really special for them.
1: Do you notice a difference in them when the week's finished?
4: Well, the meltdowns get quite spectacular as the tiredness gets more. But no, look, they do really well. They do really well. The little E's tend to drop off, and even my two little ones, they'll head home today because they're exhausted. It's been a big week.

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4: Hello and welcome to Sporting Witness from the BBC World Service with me, Ben Henderson. Diehard fans may want to skip forward now, but for the uninitiated, on Sporting Witness, you'll hear sports history told by the people who were there. Episodes are just 9 minutes long and come out every week, so hit subscribe and you'll never miss out. Today, we've got one of the most incredible football stories you'll ever hear. When a reality TV show called Football's Next Star catapulted a schoolboy from England's lower leagues to the pinnacle of European football in just one season.
5: It was just loads of drills with cameras there, which we found a little bit odd. Had to write in our details, which is a bit odd as well.
4: This is Ben Greenhow. In 2009, he was 16 years old and desperate to be a professional footballer. He signed for 6th Division club Welling United and represents his county. Then one day, his manager takes the team to this unusual training session.
5: We were doing things in the certain games and challenges and shooting, and people had pointed me out. People said, look, let's get him in the final game. I looked over to the side and saw Inter Milan badges, which I felt was a little bit odd. Why would there be Inter Milan badges in London?
4: Ben is identified as a top talent, and a few months later, he's flown to Como in northern Italy to compete in Football's Next Star, a reality TV show on Sky One in which young players are eliminated at each round. The prize at the end of it all, a six-month contract playing for Italian champions Inter Milan.
6: It's every young footballer's dream, being signed by one of the biggest clubs in the world. 7,000 boys apply.
7: I could easily be the next Theo Walcott.
8: I am football's next star.
4: After a grueling competition, Ben's fancy footwork takes him to the final round. In the last scene, he's standing side by side with the other finalists. Both of their families look on as the winner is announced.
9: After 5 weeks of observation, we have decided that the winner of the football's next star is Ben.
5: It was unbelievable at that time. It was just everything was on top of the world. But then you start sort of thinking and going, oh, hang on a minute. Yeah, I'm actually playing for Inter Milan. I don't really know how I took it in my stride to go and move to Italy, just like that, as a 17-year-old, to a different language. Couldn't speak the language at all. I practiced, but when you practice in England, it is nothing. You need to be chucked in the deep end. And there were moments where I did start to miss being at home and things like that.
4: In early 2010, Ben is in Milan attending his first training sessions. He's in the youth teams, but from time to time trains with the first team players, some of them legends of the game.
5: Patrick Vieira is the one that I will always mention because he looked after me as a young person. He always said hello. He'd always put his arm around you and he's always like, how is it going? Which is a big thing because, like we're saying, as a younger player at a world-class football club, you know your chances are limited. But he was there to always check how you were and he was asking about how my Italian was going. So just very much thoughtful questions. So he is the one that he almost became a little bit like a mentor.
4: As well as father figures like Vieira, Inter Milan had the best teenager in the world at the time, Mario Balotelli, who was renowned for his unusual behaviour.
5: Balotelli was someone that I remember while we were top of the league with Inter Milan and we were winning everything that year. And he's going into Milan in an AC Milan shirt and getting everyone to take photos of him.
10: And that's obviously Inter's city rivals, the worst thing he could possibly do.
5: And that probably is the one of, maybe, if not the biggest rivalry in world football.
10: And what was he like behind the scenes, Balotelli? Could you chat to him easily?
5: In the change room, if he's not starting, yeah, there'd be a reaction. In terms of how the game's gone, there'd always be a reaction. But actually, as a person, really funny. Really funny guy. I just don't think he ever thought about his actions. I don't think he ever thought it through. I remember we had a reserve game against Chievo, I think it was, and their team coach was coming up into Interello, which is where we played the academy games. And he's parked his Lamborghini right in front of the gate, sideways, so they couldn't get in. And he's got out of the car, walked and sat in the stands. And everyone's like, Mario, can you move your car? And he was like, no. but he was just laughing about it. And it was one of them, look, brilliant character, but you could look at it two ways. He still had an unbelievable career, and he's probably been himself the whole way through, which is fair play.
4: Inter's team was full of big names, but nobody was above the manager, also known as the special one.
5: Jose Mourinho was the man in world football at the time, where everyone was in awe of him. Everything he said was like gold dust. And because he had that aura about him is why the players were so good for him. So much respect for him. I've never, and I don't think I ever will see, a team respect their manager in that way. He would always say hello. He was a bit more relaxed himself, I guess, because they were winning. But he always gave good advice. And the one advice for me was, your passion can never drop for the game. Like, things will happen, and things do happen. He said, your passion can never drop. You need to keep going. And I'm not saying I've lived by that because Mourinho told me, but I definitely have lived by a statement like that.
4: Ben couldn't have joined Inter at a better time for the club. In Italy, they won the league, Serie A, and the Coppa Italia. Then, in the Champions League, they brushed aside England's league leaders, Chelsea, then toppled a great Barcelona team, spearheaded by Lionel Messi. The only thing that stood between them and a historic treble was Germany's biggest club, Bayern Munich, who they played in the 2010 Champions League final in Madrid. But all that success meant Ben never played a single game for the first team.
5: There was always a moment where it's like, when am I going home? Am I getting a new contract? What is going on? And it was sort of just running with it.
4: Then, on the eve of the final, a stroke of fortune.
5: We got flown out as the reserve squad, or the under-19s, which we were classed as at the time, and we were there. We were there, we felt it all. We felt we were behind the players. And to be fair to Mourinho at the time and all the players, they made you involved.
4: Things went exactly as planned on the pitch. Argentine striker Diego Milito scored twice to crown Inter champions of Europe. It was the greatest season in the club's glittering history.
5: It was unbelievable to be part of a football club in that manner. And just to see them winning and knowing that you see these players on a day-to-day basis. So you feel a bit of a relationship with them. But I think the funniest bit was there were Champions League medals and I managed to get ones, which I probably didn't deserve. But more of a, here you go, lads, you've travelled with us, we've got these, here you go. And it was only as time sinks in a little bit more, you go, hang on, this is a Champions League medal. Maybe because where I wasn't out there on the pitch and things like that, you don't feel like you've earned it. So you're not that sort of mesmerised. But to be fair, yeah, I'm unbelievable to be able to say that nowadays.
4: Ben had gone from England's sixth tier to earning himself a Champions League winner's medal. After that night in Madrid, Ben's contract was extended and he played well on loan at Italian third division side Como. By 2012, though, he was back in England at his old club, Welling United. He went on to enjoy successful spells in England and Scotland, both on the football pitch and the golf green.
5: 3 or 4 years after the Champions League, I played a lot of golf. And probably over the last 10 years, it's become quite modern to have a fancy something there to mark your ball with. Medallions have become a thing, or big poker chips and things like this. And so I thought, you know what, everyone else has got these golf medallions, I'm going to drop a Champions League medal. So I think I finished the golf round, and there are times when you might leave your marker down, might have fallen out of my pocket, and I remember just going home like normal. And then it got to the point of thinking, where's my Champions League medal? And I remember I was ringing the golf club up, it was shut. And I've gone in the next day and I've said, have you had anything added? And he's saying, yeah, we've got your Champions League medal. And I think, luckily, I got along with the pro really well, because I think had that been someone else,

0: I think they're probably taking your Champions League medal and it's going elsewhere. But no, I was very grateful that they looked after it for me, and that was a lesson in itself to stop trying to do stupid things with your mates.
1: Ben Greenhow has managed to keep hold of the medal, thankfully. He's now player manager at Margate FC, where they still sing about the night he won the Champions League. He was speaking to me, Ben Henderson.

0: What's really in the food we're eating?
1: A lot of the labels are not true.
0: A major Australian food investigation yields shocking results. Duped, a two-part special from Four Corners. 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
3: Hello and thank you for downloading the podcast of the BBC World Service Sports History Programme Sporting Witness with me, Simon Watts. Today I'm bringing you the story of how West Indies batsman Brian Lara set a new world record for the highest score in a Test match. In an incredible individual performance, he scored 375 runs against England in Antigua in 1994.
4: Have to pinch yourself to realise that it's one man's individual score in a Test match.
5: Unbelievable. That's the mark, I think, of greatness.
3: It's April 1994, the fifth Test of the series between the West Indies and England. Brian Lara is on 365 runs, tied with a record held for nearly 40 years by fellow West Indian Sir Garfield Sobers.
6: The press, the public, I know that a lot of people will be looking forward to a new record holder, and I felt it. I felt everybody behind me, and I know that I could not disappoint.
3: The 24-year-old Lara needs one more run

0: for the outright record. Should he snatch a quick single, he wonders, or should he bide his time?
1: I was really nervous. My hands were sweating. You know, I was telling myself, just get over this as quickly as possible. And then again, something is telling me, just take the entire days.
0: Brian Lara had been a cricketing prodigy. As a young boy in Trinidad, his potential was spotted early, and he spent every weekend honing his batting technique. Here he is speaking to the BBC in the 1990s.
1: Well, I started very early at the age of six. My biggest sister, she got me into a coaching clinic, and every Sunday morning my father would take me there, you know, religiously, just to practice cricket from 9 to 12. And a lot of other people who have helped me through these early ages.
0: Lara's test call-up was delayed by the death of his father, but once he made his debut in 1990, he began amassing huge scores, including a memorable 277 against Australia. That put him on the radar of England bowlers like Angus Fraser.
2: And he'd scored 100 as a teenager against England in a warm-up game, so we were aware that there was this young lad around as such who could play a bit. Yeah, he was establishing himself. He'd already scored, I think, a huge double hundred in Sydney against Australia with Shane Warne. So we were aware that he'd sort of taken over the mantle, as Viv Richards' mantle, really, as the best player in the world.
0: Brian Lara secured that position as one of the world's great players against England in 1994. He led the West Indies to a 3-1 victory in the series, dominating the England attack.
2: I mean, as well as being an absolute genius, there was a lot of hard work. I always remember he was maybe about 110 not out at lunch on a certain day in the second test. And it was in Ghana, which is very, very hot. And we were sort of sat in the dressing room as bowlers trying to stop sweating and get a bit of food down us. And all of a sudden, 20 minutes into the break, we heard this sort of bang, bang, clink, bang, clink, bang. So what's that noise out of the window? And it was Brian Lara having throwdowns during the luncheon interval. So it sort of showed his desire and his determination to score runs. And whilst there was obviously a genius there, there was a real hard work ethic and a love of batting that underpinned it.
0: By the time the teams reached Antigua for the final test, only pride was at stake. Brian Lara was made vice-captain for the match.
1: It was a great honour to be vice-captain of the West Indies at such an early age. I was just 24 at the time, and maybe that helped me add some responsibility to my batting and just keep going day after day. On the first night, I think it was 164. The second day, the end of the second day, 320, it was cut short by a bit of rain. And I came the next morning just needing 46 runs to pass the world record.
0: The English bowlers struggled on a pitch that massively favoured the batsmen. Lara wasn't taking any risks, and he didn't even respond to half-hearted attempts to sledge him.
2: I remember Lara not looking in a great deal of trouble, that's for sure. He played and missed me a couple of times. I think he was in the 320s or something like that, and I used to get sort of quite agitated at times, and I walked down the sort of pitch, having watched him play at miss, and just stood there and said, I don't really think I can call you a lucky so-and-so when you're on 320, can I? And it was a waste of time.
0: As Lara headed towards Sobers's famous record, excitement in the crowd began to build. Every vantage point in the recreation ground was occupied.
2: There was this double-decker stand just to the right of the pavilion, if you're looking from the middle. And it used to bounce, and there was this DJ called Cheek Chicky who used to sort of play music all the way through the afternoons. There was a song, I think, in the Calypso charts there called Who Let the Dogs Out? So when England came out to field, he played that on the stereo type of thing. And when a fielder dived, and there was sort of, because it was quite sandy and there was dust and dirt everywhere, there was another song called Dust in Your Face. When you see me come down.
0: And so the third day of the test dawned. The whole cricket world was watching Brian Lara, who learned that Sir Garfield Sobers himself would be present.
1: Got up 5-6 in the morning, planning my innings before I went out to the recreation ground. What was really worrying was the amount of facts congratulating me already on breaking the record. You pick up a fax and it's from the Prime Minister of Trinidad and Tobago, from the President. You just keep reading each fax one after the other, and the sort of message that was coming across was that this was inevitable.
3: The onside is only going to be a single, therefore Brian Lara will be facing 365 not out.
0: That morning, Lara looked understandably tired, but he slowly got himself to the Sobers landmark of 365. But could he go further?
1: Looking at Chris Lewis running into ball, seems to me like it's going to be very, very short. And I was on the back foot very, very quickly and, push it through mid-wicket.
3: And now Brian Lara, absolutely still at the crease, under his maroon West Indian cap, looking up towards Lewis. 365 not out. Lewis bowls to him. It's short. He hooks it. And he has broken the world individual test record with a hook for four to the mid-wicket boundary.
1: By the time I look up and raise my bat and my hand in the air, the majority of the people in the ground was on the field rushing towards me, and a lot of security guards and police were heading in my direction. So Garfield came on the field congratulating me. It was great. I think it was a great feeling to have him there, and he was very, very happy for me.
0: As West Indies fans mobbed Lara, he sank to his knees to celebrate, dedicating the record to his late father.
1: This is the pitch. This is where, you break the world record, and I was very thankful. Kneeling down and kissing the ground was not pre-planned. Actually, some of the photographers even asked me to repeat it, and I said, how could you repeat something like that? It was just an unbelievable period for me, and I was so very happy.
2: Pandemonium, it's cartwheels, headstands, all this sort of craziness going on, and it must have been about a 10 or 15-minute break. We get back into position, Brian Lara takes strike, ready to play. Well, where's the ball? Where's the ball? And all of a sudden, we looked to where the ball had been hit, which had been to the boundary, and it was just red, sort of nestling against the sort of wall that the where the boundary was. And no one, in all the sort of craziness, no one had actually noticed that the ball was just there. And we actually got it signed. I got it signed by the England bowlers and gave it to Brian after. We did something to try and commemorate it.
0: Lara hit another six runs before getting out for 375. In total, he'd been at the crease for 12 hours and 46 minutes, facing 538 balls. The innings changed his life, making him a global superstar and a national hero in Trinidad. But speaking shortly afterwards, he was determined to keep his feet on the ground.
4: I just have to try to make sure and make the right choices, do the right things, and just to maintain my personality. I'm a very friendly person, sometimes a bit reserved. I don't want anybody to look at me differently. You might see me at the same night spots, and you can still come and talk to me and everything. And almost sure I'm now in a position to help a lot of charities in the West Indies or any part of the world. And I'll be looking to link my feet in that direction also.
0: Brian Lara lost his record in 2003, but regained it a year later with a score of 400 not out. Again, the victims were England, and again, the venue was Antigua. That edition of Sporting Witness was written and presented by me, Simon Watts. Thank you for listening. Goodbye.

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3: Getting to know you, getting to know all about you.
4: Well, this afternoon on NRL Sunday, we're getting to know former Dragon, former Titan, current West Tiger, one of the rare players who has played in over 50 NRLW games. She's also represented New South Wales and the Gillaroos. Second rower Shaylee Bent's on the line. G'day, Shaylee. How are you going?
5: I'm good, thank you. Thank you for having me.
4: No, my pleasure. It's good to have you. Living in Sydney as a New South Wales player, I'll ask you this first question. New South Wales or Queensland?
5: New South Wales all day.
4: Now, there you go. So you'll be enjoying being back in Sydney. When did you first fall in love with rugby league?
5: For me, I grew up watching rugby league. My brothers played, my dad coached, and I was always amongst the footy on the weekends. And then got the opportunity when I was 14, turning 15. One of my friends asked me to come play for our local team, and I guess I loved it ever since.
4: It's funny, isn't it? Like 10 years on, I think it is for you, how pathways have changed for young ladies wanting to earn a path into rugby league.
5: Yeah, definitely. I was 14 turning 15 playing under 18. So
4: yeah, wow.
5: I think it was a blessing in disguise for me because I had to develop and learn a lot quicker because I was versing a lot of the older girls. But yeah, these days, you know, you're playing people you're actually versing and learning all the correct skill before you, you know, get up to those older ages.
4: What is your nickname, Shaylee?
5: I don't know. I feel like I don't really have a nickname yet. Like, everyone either calls me Shay or Shaylee.
4: I was going to say, no nickname after being in the comp for that long. That's an outrage.
5: I wish.
4: Okay, we'll work on that. A nickname for Shaylee Bent. What's the first job you ever had?
5: KFC.
4: Okay. First car you ever owned?
5: Hyundai i30.
4: The only thing I can think of is Shales. That's not good enough. We've got to do better than that for your
5: Shales.
4: Nickname. Yeah. That seems pretty lame. What's the best piece of advice you've ever been given?
5: I think it's just to, I always say this, and it's just basically take every opportunity that comes your way because you never know when it's going to be a last. So my dad always says, you know, any gear I get, always keep or things like that because when I get older, you can look back at it. So, yeah.
4: Yeah, no, perfectly fair. What's an achievement you're most proud of?
5: Achievement? Mine, footy-wise, it was would definitely be the All-Stars because that's basically where my journey started for me. And then that's when I got picked up in the NRLW and, you know, Origin and Gillaroos. So, yeah, All-Stars was my starter for me.
4: Do you have a favourite sport other than rugby league?
5: Oh, not really. Hey, like, I'm rugby league every day. Like,
4: you're through and through.
5: Yeah, I love the men's game. I love the women's game. Anytime there's footy on, I'll always watch it.
4: Really? So you never get sick of it?
5: Yeah. No, I don't. And I've got a little sister and she's 11 and she's the exact same. Like, when I'll play, she'll go home and she'll re-watch my game because she just loves it.
4: How do you watch it with her? That's the question.
5: Well, we don't live together.
4: Oh, okay,
5: so
4: of course, of course.
5: She likes to rewatch it because it's a better view. She can actually see what's going on, she reckons.
4: Wow. So do you have a bucket list sporting event you'd like to attend, even if you don't have favourite Southern League?
5: Yes, I would definitely love to go to the NBA one day. I've been to the NBL in Australia and that was so good. Like, I actually really enjoyed it. So I can't imagine what the NBA games would be like.
4: All right, Shaylee Bent is joining us, West Tigers star in the NRLW. What was your favourite TV show as a kid?
5: Ooh, I do love Forrest Gump. That was a funny one. I loved watching with my dad and my brothers.
6: Go! What's your sole purpose in this army?
7: To do whatever you tell me, Drill Sergeant.
6: God damn it, Gump! You're a goddamn genius. That's the most outstanding answer I've ever heard. You must have a goddamn IQ of 160. You are goddamn gifted, Private Gump.
4: Yeah, well, that's up there in the favourite movie category. Tom Hanks was awesome in that, wasn't he?
5: Yeah.
4: Have you found that life is like a box of chocolates?
5: Oh, I don't know, yes.
4: What about a TV show, though?
5: Reese, like now or before?
4: No, when you were a kid.
5: When I was a kid? I don't know, like iCarly or something like that. I loved watching when I was growing up.
0: I can't handle being trapped in small spaces like this.
8: You'll rue this day. You'll rue it!
4: I watched a lot of that with my kids, I can promise you that. What is something people may not know about you, Shaylee? Do you have a hidden talent?
5: I don't know. I feel like this is such a hard question. I'm pretty just plain, I guess. I'm not sure.
4: Just plain. Okay. Now, can you cook? And if so, what's your signature dish?
5: Oh, I do like cooking for me and my partner. I like cooking coconut curry because that's his favourite, coconut curry chicken.
4: Ooh, yeah, yeah.
5: But I'm not fussy. I'll eat anything. I love spaghetti bolognese as well.
4: Okay. So you, Shaylee, are hosting a dinner party. Name three people. They can be alive. They can be dead. Who are you inviting?
5: Ooh, okay. Jamie Chapman would be one.
4: Yeah, right. Bestie from the Gold Coast.
5: Yeah, she comes with me everywhere. She keeps me entertained. I would probably do Billy Ray Cyrus because I love...
4: Achy Breaky Heart.
5: I love Achy Breaky Heart. It's one of my favourite and it's my grandfather's favourite.
4: Do you have a special dance to that?
5: Yeah, maybe.
4: Yeah, I bet you do. All right, so we've got Jamie Chapman and Billy Ray Cyrus and...
5: Ooh, maybe Kathy Freeman. I think she'll be pretty cool to have a feed with.
4: I think she would be. That's quite an eclectic mix. Jamie Chapman, Billy Ray Cyrus and Kathy Freeman. How good. What, if anything, scares you?
5: Scares me? Oh, I don't like blood. I can't watch videos of people, like, with, you know, cuts on them and stuff. It just freaks me out.
4: Yeah, right, okay. Where can we find you on a day off? I assume not wandering the corridors of a hospital. What are your favourite hobbies?
5: I just honestly like to chill at home or with my family. I just like to relax. Pretty chill life.
4: Do you have a favourite band or singer? All-time fave.
5: That's tough. I don't know. I do like 50 Cent.

0: lot of rap, actually.
1: Sounds like it. Do you, what's the best concert you've ever been to?
0: Oh, actually, I've been to two concerts. I've been to Justice Crew when I was young. You know, that was so good.
1: Yeah?
0: Yeah. At Penrith there, so it was a little throwback. And then also Luke Combs.
1: Okay, did you like him?
0: Yeah, he was so unreal. I was, like, so far away from him, but honestly, it was the best atmosphere.

0: Yeah, great. What's your favourite holiday destination?
1: Well, I've always wanted to go to Greece. I haven't been there, so hopefully it becomes my favourite destination. But, yeah, because we play throughout the season, I can't go there in tourist season.
0: All right, what about favourite place you've been to?
1: I don't know. I don't want to say Queensland area because Blues all day. So...
0: Well, you're allowed to visit Queensland as long as you come back.
1: Yeah, that's true. I lived on the Gold Coast for a few years and I actually really loved it. It was the best. So.
0: Yeah, that's hard to argue with. Are you handy with your hands? If so, what's your best achievement?
1: I'm very hands-on. Like, I've put a roof on our little pergola at the back. I like to do everything myself. I feel like I'm the handyman.
0: Are you better at it than David?
1: Yeah, definitely.
0: How good. All right, some quick ones to finish with. What's your take on clowns? Great fun or terrifying?
1: Great fun.
0: Summer or winter?
1: Summer.
0: Chocolate or vanilla?
1: Like vanilla ice cream?
0: Whatever, whatever. Answer it however you like.
1: Chocolate. I'll go chocolate.
0: Chocolate, okay. Sweet or savoury?
1: Chocolate. Oh, sweet. Sweet, sorry. Sweet.
0: Peanut butter, crunchy or smooth?
1: I'm not a peanut butter girl, so
0: okay.
1: None.
0: Neither. And this last one, Shaley Bent, always tells us a lot about people. Tomato sauce, cupboard or fridge?
1: Cupboard, definitely.
0: You're so wrong, Shaley Bent. You're so
1: cupboard.
0: Wrong. Fridge or bus. Shaley Bent, great fun getting to know you. Thanks so much for your time. Have a great remainder of the NRLW season.
1: Thank you. Thanks for having me.

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1: Also in first place, I'm going to go with Aston Villa as well. They seem to be consistent there. I'm going to go Manchester United under Michael Carrick. I'm going to go with Tottenham under De Zerbi. I'm going to put that out there now. And then, of course, I'm going to go with Manchester City as well. I still think they have enough there, even with the new management and the change of management. I still think they have enough to finish in Champions League.
2: Go on, Daniel, really quickly.
3: Yeah, really boring as well. So, yeah, Arsenal, City, Manchester United, Chelsea and Liverpool. Top, but Liverpool fifth, I think.
2: We're going to write these down, guys, and we'll come to you at the end of the season, especially if Crystal Palace stay up and win another trophy. Stephen, I will be reaching out to you directly. Fellas, really, really appreciate you. It's been a really, really fun hour or so chatting about the Premier League, the upcoming season. That's Stephen Caulker and Daniel Storey. Really, really appreciate you for joining us. Stick around, though, on Sports World. We've got so much to talk about, including the new manager, Xabi Alonso, and Andoni Iraola. But first, BBC News.
4: BBC News with Eileen McHugh. Israel's Prime Minister has dismissed a US peace plan for Gaza that had been hailed by President Trump. Benjamin Netanyahu rejected the 15-point document under which Hamas has agreed to a phased disarmament on condition that Israel conducts a synchronised withdrawal from the Palestinian territory. John Donison is in Jerusalem.
5: Prime Minister Netanyahu said that Israeli forces would not withdraw at all until there was full Hamas disarmament. He said that couldn't be some fictitious disarmament, as he put it. It had to be real. And this comes just over a week since President Trump announced with great fanfare that Hamas, for the first time, had agreed to disarm in exchange for Israeli withdrawal, something that he called a monumental step. Well, already we've had a step backwards.
4: Syria says it's reached a deal with Moscow on the future of Russia's two bases on the Mediterranean. The Syrian state would take over the management of civilian facilities at Humeimim Air Base and the Tartus Naval Base. Both will be repurposed as joint training centres. The Houthis in Yemen are reported to have killed at least 11 people in a missile attack on the government-controlled city of Mocha. The group also carried out a drone strike against a Saudi oil refinery on the Red Sea. The conflict reignited last month when the Houthis announced a blockade of Saudi shipping in the Red Sea. Sascha Schlichter reports.
6: The current escalation comes 2 days after Saudi Arabia, Turkey and Pakistan signed a joint defence agreement, committing all three to defending each other if attacked. A four-year truce in Yemen's civil war, which Saudi Arabia entered more than a decade ago, collapsed last month, with the Houthis announcing a maritime blockade of their northern neighbour and hitting Saudi tankers in the Red Sea. That's added to pressure on global energy supplies and given Iran more leverage in any negotiations with America.
4: The Irish suspected crime boss, Daniel Kinahan, is on his way to Dublin after being extradited from Dubai. The businessman and boxing promoter denies being a senior figure in the Kinahan organised crime cartel. Chris Page has the latest from Dublin.
7: Police, soldiers and prison guards will all be involved in the security operation to bring Daniel Kinahan. It's a non-jury court. Three judges usually preside over proceedings. And this is a moment that the Irish justice authorities have worked for a number of years. There's an extradition arrangement in place with the United Arab Emirates, and the justice ministers of both countries have issued a statement this afternoon. The Irish Justice Minister, Jim O'Callaghan, has described that agreement as a landmark of judicial cooperation between the two countries.
4: This is the latest world news from the BBC. Hundreds of thousands of people in Puerto Rico are going without running water for 48 hours at a time as part of a rotating rationing scheme. Authorities on the Caribbean island have implemented the rationing amid an intense drought, which comes on top of shortages due to infrastructure issues. Residents were seen filling up jugs and buckets with water ahead of the rationing, which some have described as brutal. The Thai teenager who killed two of his grandparents and then went on a shooting spree at his school near Bangkok on Friday watched violent videos online, according to police investigators. The 14-year-old boy killed five teaching staff before killing himself. Thai police said the boy had shown an interest in firearms and used social media to learn how to use a handgun. The densely populated east coast of China is on high alert for Typhoon Dolphin, which has now made landfall in Zhejiang province. More than a million people have moved to safety and the authorities have issued flood warnings. In the Philippines, the storm has triggered enhanced monsoon rains. Annalisa Flores in Manila explained what her village was doing to help those displaced.
8: We're providing the evacuees with food, and we have medicines ready that are meant for flood-related diseases. Vitamins for the children, including their food, will all be provided.
4: Italian divers have discovered a Roman-era shipwreck off the coast of Sicily. The vessel, believed to be more than 2,000 years old, was found with hundreds of well-preserved containers used to transport products such as wine. Italy's culture minister said the wreck was one of the most important underwater archaeological discoveries of recent years. The wreck was discovered by specialist police divers 46 metres deep after a tip-off from fishermen. Measures will be taken to safeguard and protect the site. BBC News.
2: Thank you very much for that news. You're listening to Sports World on the BBC World Service. This new Premier League season is going to be one of huge change, especially in the dugout. Nine clubs will have different managers to those that ended the season. Some will be familiar faces to the Premier League fans. Others will be new to the league. Two of the coaches at new clubs have a pretty long-time connection to each other. Liverpool made a huge call to sack Arne Slot, and they replaced him with Bournemouth's Andoni Iraola. Many thought that Xabi Alonso was the natural successor to Arne Slot, but he agreed to be Chelsea manager before the end of the season. Now, fascinatingly, Iraola, Alonso and Arsenal boss Mikel Arteta were all born in the same part of Spain, in San Sebastian, and they all played for the same boys' team too. We're going to focus in this hour on Iraola and Alonso, whose football journey has taken them from a dusty gravel pitch in San Sebastian to two of the top clubs in the Premier League. And joining me to speak about this is Basque football journalist Beñat Gutierrez Pardo, commentator for both La Liga and the Premier League, Rob Palmer, and from the Anfield Wrap, John Gibbons. I wanted to start with you, Beñat. Iraola said his earliest memory of playing football was on the beach. He spoke about how one weekend you'd have a beach, the next weekend there'd be no beach because of the tide. Take us to the early 80s, when Iraola and Alonso, they're born 7 months apart. Just take us to their life in San Sebastian.
9: Well, they were born, thanks for having me first, they were born within 30 kilometers of distance in the area of San Sebastian in the province of Guipúzcoa. And in that area, that still today, but more at that time, it was really common to start playing on tournaments, played in at the beach. And it was probably a more free way to be introduced to the sport than today, with all this extra control, with kids training like almost professional since a really early age. And for them, even if they had different backgrounds, in the sense that for Xabi Alonso, football was a family matter, in the sense that his father, Perico Alonso, he was a player, Barcelona, Xabi Alonso lived in the Barcelona area when his father was playing in Sabadell. Iraola is more, let's say, a normal background, but both ended up playing in this neighborhood team in Antiguoco, and it's quite crazy because Arteta was also there. And you know, when you think about the chances that three kids playing together in a neighborhood team in San Sebastian were gonna end managing half of the big six in the Premier League, I don't think even Dr. Strange could foresee that in his millions of alternative futures. No, and it's true, it's a little bit tricky to call it just a neighborhood team, because it's one of the most prominent academies in the Basque Country, and I would say in Spain, when you go outside of the La Liga teams. But the amount of players they develop is crazy. And even with the prior batch of Basque managers in the Premier League, we were looking for explanations, and there are some factors. But at the end of the day, there's something you cannot explain. It's a generational talent happening together, individuals that found a way to succeed. And yeah, obviously it's our job to try to find the factors that made them get there. But there's a point that you cannot explain, that you can just enjoy. And I think it's impossible to repeat something like this. About the team, though, yeah.
2: Yeah, I was just going to say, because I'm like, what are they putting in the water in this part of the world? Because you've not just got these three that I mentioned, Arteta, Iraola and Alonso, but you've got Unai Simón, the Spain goalkeeper, Nico Williams, Mikel Oyarzabal, Mikel Merino, Martin Zubimendi, Aymeric Laporte. They are players that are from this part of the world, this really, really, you know, passionate part of the world. And they are the backbone of Spanish football on the pitch. And we've got the coaches who are the backbone of Premier League football off the pitch.
9: It's, again, some of factors. In some cases, like Laporte is... early development or early detection of talent that was close to the Basque country, like in the southern part of France, not exactly the Basque part, but Athletic spot him and then develop him as a player in the Basque football pyramid. And then if you get closer even to the province of Guipúzcoa, it's crazier because all the managers we mentioned in the Premier League, the Basque managers, including Lopetegui in the past, they are from that province of Guipúzcoa. And I was looking at this club at Antiguoco, the way they develop players, and they just didn't get, Alonso, Arteta, Iraola. They got also Yuri Berchiche, who played at PSG, who actually was an academy player for Tottenham for a while. Aritz Aduriz, they also developed Martin Zubimendi, that actually was visiting the Antiguoco training grounds recently during his holidays. It's really, really a crazy, a brutal amount of players they develop, which makes that when they have to negotiate with a big club like Atletico Real Sociedad, when they are looking for a cooperation agreement, is Antiguoco. Is this a small neighborhood team that has the leverage on the negotiation and actually can change alliances between Real Sociedad and Athletic depending on the era and depending what they are offering. It's really a good era for Basque football. And yeah, it's not just that region, but obviously they've been adding a lot of talent, in this case, both for Real Sociedad and Athletic, and then growing and finding new spaces to face challenges in the European and English football in this case.
2: Rob, I want to bring you in here, Rob Palmer, who you've commentated on La Liga, and I want to talk to you about these two clubs from the best country, Real Sociedad and Athletic. Just how fierce is the rivalry between these two teams and in comparison to other rivalries that we know of in Spain?
10: The rivalry is fierce on the field because they're two clubs of a similar size and similar history as well. But the rivalry goes a lot further back than that. As Ben Yap was saying, this is a hot area for football in Spain. Athletic Bilbao, as all footballistas know, is a club that will only play Basque players or players with some kind of Basque kind of parentage or heritage as well. Real Sociedad were like that until the late 80s when the likes of John Aldridge came through. And half of their team is Basque and half of their team, as they say, is non-Basque. You know, I had an interesting conversation years ago with David Moyes, who had an either-or on one of the positions. And I said, well, why don't you play that particular centre-forward? He said, well, he's non-Basque. If I play him, it'll be five Basques and six non-Basques. So we played the centre-forward that had Basque heritage as well. So that is the mentality at Real Sociedad. And at Athletic Club, every player has to be of Basque heritage. So one of the reasons the two clubs are so set, or why the Basque area is providing so many good coaches, is that they've had to provide the players for generation after generation. Athletic Bilbao or Real Sociedad generate a player and train a player, that's to get him in the first team. Because they don't go out and they don't buy players from elsewhere. Like some of the other bigger clubs around Europe, they buy the players, it's like a nursery, and they will sell them on for a profit if they're not quite good enough for their particular first team. These players are bred, which is why the coaching is so good from the very early ages, 4 or 5 years of age. And as you were saying, it is bizarre now that you've got Xabi Alonso and Iraola and Arteta as well, all coming through, all of a very similar age. They've all come through the same training, similar careers in various parts of Spain, and now all come together at the very top of coaching in the English Premier League. Yes, it's bizarre, but two, it's kind of no accident because it has been happening for the last four generations in the life of these guys.
2: John, I wanted to bring you in, John Gibbons from the Anfield Wrap. Iraola obviously is taking over at Liverpool this summer. He played for much of his playing career in Athletic Bilbao. And I wonder whether there is a similarity around the football identity in the Basque region and Merseyside that may well help him in terms of getting used to the kind of way in which football works in Liverpool.
11: Yeah, I certainly think so. I mean, and listen, I'm not an expert on football in the region like the other two gentlemen are, but when you hear him talk about what football means to him and the style of football that he wants to play, and also what he believes that supporters want to see from their team, it is something that very much chimes with the people in Liverpool and the people who support Liverpool. And the feeling amongst our fan base is the team's gone away from that a little bit. There's a bit of a disconnect between supporters and the team, and he's talked about reconnecting with that and talked about the fact that, you know, he wants to see players put the team first, and all the great Liverpool teams have done that. You know, you could talk about Jürgen Klopp and what he did, but that really just goes back to all the other great Liverpool teams, and the great players of the past talked about how they were always expected to put the team first and to work hard first and foremost, and then let your quality show. And I think he's had that, you know, ingrained into him from a young age. Really, it is all about the collective. It is all about, you know, showing that togetherness, really. And like Rob's just pointed out, they haven't been able to necessarily go out and recruit. So it's like, well, what can we do together? And how can we get the upper hand on teams who are able to go to the whole world? And you do that through coaching, of course, but also through having that idea that, well, we'll work harder and we'll want it more and we'll show more. And so we're excited from what we've heard from him. It certainly feels like he's someone who just understands already what the people from Liverpool will want to see from their football team without the need to have it explained to him, because he's grew up with it and he understands it already.
2: Benny, I've been lucky enough to go to San Sebastian, and one of the things that I took away from my time there is there's a real sense of pride of the area you're from and this part of the world, and there's a real, you know, desire to keep the culture alive. Do you think that coming from this part of the world will sort of help him at a club like Liverpool, in a city like Liverpool?
9: I think with the background Irla has, because of his region, his province, and also the time at the Athletic Club, he understands this idea of building a community, of the need to build a community, that the football club is way more than the squad, and you need to build that connection with the supporters if you want to be successful. And I think for him, this idea of community is going to be very helpful. Understand also the particularities of a particular area within a country. Maybe, you know, for a different manager coming from a more, let's say, mainstream Spanish area, he will have this kind of generalization about English people, while he's gonna be able to understand that different areas of the country are different, and you need to make that effort to connect, to understand what makes it different. And I think for Iraola, because he's also a very smart guy, that he really, really thinks before taking any step, and he's been really smart crafting his managerial career, I think that's going to help him a lot. He's going to be able to transfer all those learnings he has and the important connection he built as a player with Athletic supporters to a connection really special with Liverpool supporters.
2: Why don't we hear from one of these Basque managers, Mikel Arteta? The Arsenal manager previously spoke about why the region has produced so many top managers in recent years.
12: Go to San Sebastian and then come back and then ask me that question. Probably the passion and the education that we all got. And then, yeah, we all need opportunities and chances. Someone has to believe in you. I think what Unai and Julen did for us is incredible, because they set the standard so high. They won a lot. The way they coached the team, the way they represented the clubs, it was at the highest level. So I think that gave a platform for the youngest one like myself, like Xavi, like Andoni, probably to end that curiosity, say, okay, maybe there are coaches here as well. So I think we have to be very grateful to those two.
2: Now, of course, they'll be both managing Xabi Alonso and Andoni Iraola, really, really big clubs in the Premier League, but their playing careers couldn't be more different, could they, Rob? Because Alonso, perhaps one of the best midfielders Spain have ever produced, whereas Iraola is a legend in his own right, but didn't have as big an impact in terms of his career, his playing career.
10: Yeah, absolutely. I mean, take Iraola first, who came through the system. Signed for Athletic Club. They are the biggest club in the region, arguably. Real Sociedad supporters may disagree there. And he signed for the club that he always wanted to sign for, went through the system, and was a one-club man, played over 500 games. I don't think they ever won an honour. They were so close to winning the Europa League and winning the Copa del Rey. But he was one of the first names on the team sheet. He was one of those... In English football, you think of Carragher and Neville at Liverpool and Manchester United. People say nobody wants to grow up being a right back, but that's what he was. He was a flying right back. He scored goals as well. He was the heart and the soul of the team and a leader and maybe a coach 500 games in the making as well. When he finished, he's a bright man. He studied law. He headed over to America. He improved his English. He played for the New York Red Bulls, and then he came back on his coaching career. He's been to Cyprus. He's worked it through Mirandés, Rayo Vallecano. And I genuinely thought in the summer, I actually have a friend who's an advisor of his, when it was announced that he was going to be leaving Bournemouth, I thought he was destined for Athletic Club to go back. So I'm really surprised that he has ended up at Liverpool. In contrast, I thought Xabi Alonso was destined for Liverpool because I first interviewed him when he was the captain of Real Sociedad. They'd finished second in La Liga. They had been the disruptive team in Spanish football that season. He was the young captain. Came over to Liverpool, as you know, part of the miracle of Istanbul, winning the Champions League in 2005, going to Real Madrid, becoming a legend there, winning the league, playing for the Spanish national team, two Euros, World Cup final, went back to Real Madrid, worked through the youth system there, went back to Real Sociedad, could possibly have been the first team coach there, but chose to learn with the development players. And as we know, went off to Germany, made his name, and then took a huge stride to become the manager of Real Madrid. And I thought after his little time out in the game, he was going to be heading back to Liverpool. His son, and you have to help me with the pronunciation, Ben, Junshu, was born in Liverpool. And I think he's a big Liverpool fan himself. So he's actually gone against his son in managing Chelsea and not managing the son of the team of his son's birth as well. So, yeah, if you'd have asked me 6 months ago, I'd have said, yeah, I'll be back at Athletic Club and Xabi Alonso will be destined to be a Liverpool manager. But football never failed to surprise us.
2: What grade are you giving Rob for his pronunciation, Benya, of
9: really good. Junshu is Junshu is like Little John.
2: Love it, Little John. I'm glad you pronounced it rather than me. John, for you, are you happy with the way in which it's worked? That Xabi Alonso's obviously gone. You won't be happy that he's gone to Chelsea, but are you happy with Iraola as the coach?
11: Yeah, we're all really happy. Listen, I'm not going to pretend that Alonso wasn't one that I and many Liverpool fans had our eye on when it was clear towards the back end of the last season that Arne Slot wasn't, you know, really going to carry on as Liverpool manager when it was looking tough for him and we felt a managerial change was likely in the summer. I and many others, you know, said, oh, Alonso makes sense to us. But I think that would have been an emotional decision. We've obviously got the fondness for him. And listen, there's a reason they don't let football fans make decisions in football clubs because we always think with our hearts, whereas these people with their heads, I think, have identified that Iola was actually someone who might not quite have the playing career of Alonso, as you mentioned, or even, you know, managed at the, you know, he hasn't won a big domestic league like Alonso has as well, but actually maybe a better fit for Liverpool in terms of stylistically how he wants to play. I think last season Liverpool fans got frustrated with a lot of things, but one of them was the very slow tempo of football. I think Alonso prefers to have this idea of control as well, whereas Iraola is a bit more, dare I say it, like the heavy metal style that Mo Salah said he himself he wanted to see a return to towards the end of the season. It's getting the ball forward quickly, and we've seen it already, you know, in pre-season. I watched a little bit of the pre-season game that was taking place this afternoon before coming onto this call, and you can see it straight away what he wants to do. It's the idea to get the ball forward quickly. It's pressing off the ball. It's working hard off the ball to win the game, win the ball back as quickly as possible. And also it's taking risks and this idea that, well, you can take as many risks as you want as long as you fight like anything to get the ball back when you lose it. And we're seeing elements of that, which which I don't think is necessarily the same style as what Xabi Alonso wants to play. And listen, there's different ways to win football games. There's not one perfect way of playing. But I think in terms of what the Anfield crowd feel like they'll be able to get behind, I think we'll see more of that from Iriola than we would from Alonso. So I think it does make a lot of sense to us. And listen, we're not looking fondly at West London at the moment. We're happy with the guy we got, and we're really excited for the season.
2: I'm sure you are. Ben, yeah, I wanted to ask about their playing careers, and especially Iriola. He played with two pretty influential managers in football today, Athletic Club, Ernesto Valverde and Marcelo Bielsa. How do you think that they impacted his management?
9: In the case of Ernesto Valverde, Iriola has named him the most influential manager on his career, and to consider that he had him as an academy manager with the academy team of Athletic, and then gave him the opportunity to make his professional debut. So it was very important for him. In the style of management, I think the biggest influence Ernesto Valverde had on Iraola is in the way he manages the group, the squad, keeping everybody involved, avoiding controversies, avoiding behaviors that may create tension inside the locker room. When you look at Valverde's career, he's been quite some time without scandals, which is not easy with the amount of managing he's done. And in the case of Marcelo Bielsa, I think it's really interesting what Iraola was saying. And I think explains also a little bit why Basque managers have been successful or have done successfully that transition from players to managers, is because he was saying that with Bielsa, they were able to work well in Athletic because Basque players tend to be very obedient, tend to take the lessons really well from the managers. And that was one of the lessons Iraola learned from Bielsa. And also he showed his character. When Bielsa got to Athletic, he wasn't thinking about starting Iraola, because in that style of Bielsa ball with open field defense, individual challenges, that's not necessarily what fits better a player like Iraola, very talented, but not superior physically to many, many players. And what happened is that Bielsa very quickly saw how well Iraola understood the sport. But it's interesting also that when was asked, Iraola mentioned Patrick Vieira as one of the most influential persons in his career, because he said that while he was playing in New York and he was playing midfield, that he learned a lot from Vieira, that he learned a lot about how to manage the midfielders, and that he was exposed for the first time to that style of football coming from the Manchester City kind of school, and that it was at that time that he left behind all the doubts and decided he was committed to this idea of being a manager. So

0: work here, I am feeling that each day it's a challenge, each game is a challenge, and we are on a in an intense but in a beautiful journey here in Leverkusen, and I am trying to give my best to help my players be ready for the next thing, and that's my goal. What will come in next one, I don't know.
1: So that was actually the wrong clip. I was hoping to play you the clip of Xabi Alonso. I think he's scoring the equaliser for Liverpool against AC Milan, but technical gremlins. John, I want to talk to you about your memories of Alonso as a Liverpool player and what he meant to Liverpool fans.
2: Yeah, he was brilliant. He was fantastic to watch, and style of midfielder, the we'd not seen for a while, maybe the closest, you know, you've got to go all the way back to someone like Jan Mobley, the way he could pass the ball. And so that, you know, that's a good sort of 10 plus years since we'd had a midfielder who could pass in that way and really control the tempo. And you could see almost straight away that he played the game differently. He seemed to see the whole pitch. He'd, you know, I've got some nice seats at Anfield. I'm quite lucky, and normally you can spot most passes what the player should do, and it's just, you know, it's just that you can't necessarily play them yourself. But with Alonso, he'd spot the pass that even in the stands you couldn't see. And listen, you don't get points for artistic, you know, merit in football, but if you did, we'd have got a lot with Xabi there, because he was fantastic to watch as well. So easy on the eye, and he seemed to really caress the football and just also embrace the city and what it was about straight away. He actually lived right in the city centre, and I know his partner ended up working in one of the hotels in Liverpool city centre just because she wanted to improve her English. And it was just acted like a normal couple who'd moved here for work, and I really embraced it. And I don't think his attention was ever to come for 5 years. In fact, it probably wasn't to come at all, really. But obviously, we've got the Spanish manager who sold it to him. And so he came. I think it really got under his skin even more than what he felt. And it wasn't five perfect years. His form dipped a little bit in the middle. It had to be said, he struggled with a couple of injuries, but his last season, he was absolutely majestic and a really good Liverpool side that nearly won the league. And so we were sorry to see him go, but really glad to see him. And sometimes a player just comes in and makes a huge impact on everyone, and he was certainly one of them.
1: Yeah, Rob, I mean, you would have commentated on him when he was playing for Liverpool, and then obviously when he went to Real Madrid as well. Just talk to me about how his time at Real Madrid went, because I know he obviously won titles, but it wasn't as prolific as it would go on to be.
3: Yeah, you know, I go back as far as commentating, probably in his debut for Real Sociedad. I remember interviewing for Real Sociedad in Lyon as well when they played in the Champions League. Yeah, it's quite funny. He does leave a residue and impact wherever he's gone at Liverpool, for Spain, over 100 caps for Spain as well. At Real Madrid, there have been so many great players, so maybe he doesn't go down amongst the greats, but he certainly left an impression there. Maybe his best days for the Spanish national team were when he was playing for Real Madrid. But the thing about Real Madrid, your reputation and your form kind of goes in conjunction with how the rest of the team are doing. So if it isn't a vintage team of Galacticos, then you're not remembered in that way. Yeah, but he came and he had some good years there. But I would argue that his best years were probably at Liverpool Football Club, and that is where he made his name as a player. And then, of course, when he came back to Real Madrid as a manager, unfortunately, his tenure was very short-lived, and it wasn't quite the dream job that we all thought it would be a year ago as now.
1: Do you think when he was playing, he was sort of the victim of bad timing, because he was playing in an era where Spain's midfield was Xavi, Busquets and Iniesta?
3: Yes, crazy. I had to double check today. I thought I'd double check his CV. I mean, he was part of the Spain team that won the Euros in 2004 and 2006. He's got a World Cup winner's medal from 2010. And if you'd asked me in a pub quiz, how many caps do you think he got? I would have probably gone for 50. Got 114 caps for Spain in an era when, you know, there were great players around. At one point, I think Gavi Mendieta was probably around then. He was the world record signing. He was vying for a place in the Spain team. There was Xavi. There was Iniesta. There was Busquets. Arteta was fighting for a place in the Spain team. His big pal, they were rivals not only now as managers, but they were rivals on the pitch as well and succeeding each other. So, yeah, he was a truly great player. But I think you hit the nail on the head there, Isaac, when you say that he was a great player, but maybe in the wrong era to be remembered in that complete Hall of Fame in Spanish football. He, you know, had he been English or German or whatever at that time, he would be truly a legend. But maybe he's just another one of the greats in the Spanish footballing history.
1: Yeah. Ben, yeah, I,

0: I wanted to ask about Iriola because he, I think you mentioned it earlier, was a bit of a cult hero for Athletic, right?
1: Yeah, he was. And I think for La Liga, if you know La Liga well, you know how good Iraola was. Here, he was really respected to the point that, as has been mentioned before, everybody wanted him as manager. If you were asking last season to Athletic supporters, 9 out of 10 will tell you like they wanted Iraola to be the next manager, and probably that's going to happen in the future. But he was a little bit of the poster boy of what an Athletic Academy player should be. Really well-behaved, talented. True, he wasn't the most physical player, but he was always a hardworking player. And he had amazing moments and also was part of one of the most iconic Athletic squads in decades. The team that faced Manchester United in the Europa League actually had a very famous play where he dribbled several players and was really close to score what would have been an amazing goal. That actually in the minds of many fans, that was a goal. They remember it as if it was. So, you know, with the years come by, probably we're going to all remember that that was a goal even if it wasn't. So, yeah, he's a really, really, really well-respected player and also always class act both with the supporters and with the media.
0: Yeah, it's really interesting. They both do seem like class acts. I want to talk about, because their lives are so linked in such weird and weird ways. And, you know, Alonso and Iriola, they finished up their playing careers within a year of each other. And they chose very unique routes to get into management. You mentioned how Alonso, he could have taken the Real Sociedad main job, Beñat, but he decided to go for Real Sociedad B. Is this a common route for managers to get into management? Because I know Pep Guardiola did the exact same thing at Barcelona.
1: I think it's a really good way to do it. You are exposed to the players. You are also building a future project because in clubs like Real Sociedad or Athletic, if you are in the first academy team, you basically are developing the players that within 2-3 years are going to be players of the main squad. And it's also a way to expose to the internal functioning of the club that even if they know it as players, it may vary when you are on the management. And both have that kind of developmental manager mentality at the start of their careers because Alonso was in Real Sociedad B in the second team that actually very successfully he was able to promote it to in the second division in Spain, which is a really, really, really a big success. And even if Iraola just wasn't for a long time as a youth development manager, because he spent some time in Antiguoco in the team where he started as a young youth coach, but that had more to do with getting his license and all the stuff. When he was at Mirandés, being a professional team, really depended on young talent, really depending on loanees. And I think, counterintuitively, that's going to be very useful for him at Liverpool because one thing he had to do when you have a lot of loanees on your team is like you need to connect with them very quickly and bridge that gap that there is between a player that knows he's going to be with you for a short amount of time and the needs of a club that needs to look forward, needs to look ahead. And he was able to connect with the players very quickly. And I feel in big projects like Liverpool, in big clubs, they are facing that sort of reality. You need to connect with the stars. You need to connect with players that are going to have many more chances and you need to get the best of them when you have them with you because nobody knows what's going to happen the next day, no?
0: And it's really interesting, you know, that you mentioned his time at Mirandés because he actually guided them to the Copa del Rey semi-final when they were beaten by Real Sociedad, who then ended up beating Athletic in the final. Rob, what are your memories of that run in the Copa del Rey with Mirandés?
2: Again, it's through reading from it, so you don't see a lot of the Copa del Rey, but Mirandés are a team that... as Bennett was saying, that they have some players that have come through their system, others that are free agents, others that they loan in, that come there for a gap year, if you like, from the bigger clubs as well. And then Iraola suddenly reappears on the scene, this guy that you've seen play 500-odd times, a Spain international as well, I know because I did some MLS games that he'd headed over there. And suddenly you see this bright young manager who used to play with a bit of a scowl on his face, suddenly managing and looking quite cool on the touchline as well. So that's where he made his name after he'd come back from Larnaca. And that's where he started really to come back into the conscience of the Spanish broadcaster, the Spanish media, Spanish footballing folk as well. And like, well, yeah, do you know what? He's been a great player. He's been a leader, a captain of the team. And he's probably destined to be one of the next great Spanish managers as well, as he proved when he went on then to Rayo Vallecano and took himself to another level.
0: Yeah, Alonso, let's talk about him. He, at the similar time, is making the step up from Real Sociedad to Bayer Leverkusen in the German Bundesliga. And that is where he really, really makes a name for himself as a manager. He took over a side deep in relegation danger and he turned them into one of Europe's most exciting teams. They ended up winning the Bundesliga title and a domestic double in 2024. A club previously nicknamed Bayer Leverkusen, or never losing, they won their first ever Bundesliga title. And it also led to Alonso being linked to the Liverpool job, especially after Jurgen Klopp announced his departure from Anfield. Here he is, Alonso, talking about the links in 2024.
3: At the moment, I am really happy here. I am enjoying my work here. I am feeling that each day it's a challenge. Each game is a challenge. And we are on a in an intense but in a beautiful journey here in Leverkusen, and I am trying to give my best to help my players be ready for the next thing, and that's my goal. What will come in next one, I don't know.
0: John, it's a bit of a strange question to ask, but the club pivoted from from Alonso. Jurgen Klopp called him the standout candidate. Did Liverpool fans see him as the obvious next manager before Jurgen Arne Slot came in, even though obviously Arne Slot had some immediate success?
4: Yeah, it'd be fascinating to know the full story of the timeline, because there's been a couple of times now where it's looked like Alonso's the front runner and it's not quite happened. The first time was apparently up to him. He decided he wants to stay another year at Leverkusen, or did he decide he wanted to stay another year and wait for the Real Madrid job? That is the sort of the question. And I think if it did put a few noses out that Alonso effectively turned down the Liverpool job. Now, it should be said he turned down the opportunity of it. It wouldn't necessarily have been offered to him, but before it had certainly been decided, he ruled himself out, and then eventually they went for Arne Slot. Whether they would have done anyway, we will never know, but he did certainly sort of rule himself out. That is the one fact that we do have. But how much that's kind of counted against him in the hierarchy at Liverpool, you know, they're very secretive people at the best of times, but you just wonder whether this time they were like, there was a little bit of a, well, if you turned us down, you know, for Real Madrid, so we're not necessarily going to approach him. But the timeline's an interesting one even this summer, because of course, Xabi Alonso gets the Chelsea job while Liverpool have still got a manager. Arne Slot is still there. So was it a case that Alonso jumped a little bit too quickly and maybe regretted it a few weeks later when he said, hang on, if I'd have held on a little bit longer, I'd have got the Liverpool job, or whether he always knew that he wasn't going to be, you know, possibly considered for that? We don't know. There are so many kind of unknowns in this story, really. And you hear sort of a little bit of gossip, of course. This is Liverpool. We love to do that sort of thing. But really, the only thing we do know is he turned us down once. And whether that will count against him for as long as the people who run it are in charge, kind of, I'm not sure. It's just left for stories that I'm sure we'll share forever, because we'll probably never know the truth.
0: Yeah, it's a real sliding doors moment. I mean, for Alonso, he, of course, left that Bayer Leverkusen job a year later, as you mentioned, and he went on to replace Carlo Ancelotti at Real Madrid. And Rob, I'm not sure I fully understand what happened there, because he seemed to be doing pretty well when he first got there, and then he fell out with Vinicius, and then it just kind of went wrong for him. What do you think was behind this kind of unceremonious sacking?
2: Yeah, I think one of the differences between Alonso and Iraola is, especially where they're at now, is that Xabi Alonso is a coach, but he's a manager as well. And he went to Real Madrid, it needed turning around. I think the club and the supporters felt that in the latter days of Carlo Ancelotti, that they needed to play a more flamboyant style of football. Some of the egos needed to be in check. They'd lost in previous years, Modric and Cruz, and the team needed freshening up and it needed a new direction. So by bringing in a new coach, they would have that. They would play a more attacking front foot style of football, more energy, more panache in the team as well. And Alonso came in, you may remember, well over a year ago,

0: Now they went to the FIFA World Cup, and immediately you could see a change in the formation, the outlook of the team. And for the first 2 or 3 months, it worked. I think they went on a 10-game unbeaten run in La Liga. All was going swimmingly for him until he started to get injuries in key positions. And those players that he'd sidelined and left on the bench or maybe left out of the match day squad suddenly had to call upon them to come back into the team to make up the numbers. And from his ideal starting 11 with 3 or 4 players on the bench, those players that he'd sidelined were suddenly in his starting 11, and he was getting a bit of a kickback on it. And then, of course, he had to deal with the ego of Vinicius Junior. He showed his strength as a manager by taking Vinny off in the Clásico. Vinny reacted to that, and initially, I think the supporters were on the side of the manager, but these days players have a big PR spin. And eventually, with that battle of wills, Vinny Jr. started to win it as well. He had to deal with the likes of Mbappe. He had a bit of a fallout with Valverde. And when you start falling out with more than one player at a club like Real Madrid, your days are numbered. And then the focus around the winter time was on the president. And the president hates bad publicity, Florentino Perez. And he felt that he had to do something. And unfortunately, Xabi Alonso was the man to pay the price. He couldn't sack the team. He couldn't sell them in midwinter. And so he had to change the coach and hope that would change the fortunes of Real Madrid. So Xabi, and he's going to go to Chelsea and he's going to manage Chelsea. That's what he's got to do there. You've seen that already with the signings of Henderson and Welbeck. And that has got his signature stamped on it. He went to Real Madrid. That was his signature. He was coming in. He was the dominant voice on the training ground. But ultimately, the voices, the chorus of disapproval came from the players in the locker room. And that's why, sadly, his dream job became a nightmare job in the winter.
1: Yeah, let's hear from Alonso when he did decide, when he took that Chelsea job, his opening press conference speaking to the BBC.
2: Well, it's about timings, and today I'm here, first day in Stamford Bridge, first conference with you gentlemen. So I'm looking forward to this challenge. It's a big challenge, but I like football, and Liverpool, Chelsea's one of the biggest clubs. Now we are confident that we are doing the right things the right way. The potential is there. I think that there is a strong base and a good team already there. We need to reinforce in the right way. We need to take the right decision for that.
1: Yeah, if you were listening closely there, you might have heard a Freudian slip from Xabi Alonso where he misspoke and says Liverpool when he meant to say Chelsea. It isn't the easiest job to go into, Rob, this Chelsea job. I was just doing some research before and I went and looked at their first team. They have 46 first team players that Alonso is going to have to pick from. They've signed basically a starting 11 this summer. Is this a gamble for him? Oh, Rob, I think we've lost your you've gone on mute.
0: I'm back, I
1: Yeah,
0: think.
1: you are back. There you are.
0: They try to silence me, you see.
1: Yes, exactly. They did.
0: I did so myself. Yeah, like yourself, I commentated on one of their FA Cup games last year when they give an opportunity to their fringe players. And I think at that point, they use something like 58 players already that season because they have such a strong academy and players coming through. So I think his hardest job at the moment, Xabi Alonso, is getting used to the players, learning the names, learning their idiosyncrasies, dealing with their egos. And then, of course, there is this famous bomb squad that they have at Chelsea because you're only allowed a squad of, what, 24, 25 senior players, and you can pad it out with the youth team players. So he's going to have to upset maybe 12 to 15 players and then leave it to the director of football to satisfy them by finding them football to play at other clubs elsewhere between now and certain the winter period. So as I said before, coaching is one thing, and that's what Andoni Iraola is going to go. He's going to go in and basically coach the players that he's inherited. But Xabi Alonso is going to have to manage the minds, the egos, the agents, the pals inside the change room, and upset an awful lot of people and impose himself, which obviously he's done already by ruffling feathers by signing two veterans in Henderson and Welbeck, which nobody expected, but he wants lieutenants in the change room that will kind of preach what he wants when they're out there on the field as well. So I think, you know, that's his main task once he's learned all of the names and who he can trust, who he can't trust, who gets upset, the team ethic and things like that. I think they'll be up and running. The thing that he needs is time and patience at Chelsea.
1: Yeah, well, for Iraola, it's going to be a big job for him, the biggest job he's taken. He had an incredible season with Bournemouth last year, leading them to Europe for the first time. Let's hear what he had to say at his opening press conference as Liverpool manager.
3: I understand that I will maybe make mistakes here. I will say things that I shouldn't. But you cannot be all the time thinking, sadly, don't tell this, don't... I think you have to be yourself. You have to be yourself, and I will try to be, especially with the players. No, I know that we will have big personalities, big egos, big, but I will try not to change with them also, yes.
1: I want to ask all three of you, really. We've only got a few minutes left. They've got two very different jobs. Obviously, Alonso will have no European football. He'll just be playing domestic football this season. Iraola will have to play this Liverpool squad on a variety of different fronts in Europe and in domestically. We'll start with you, Benyat. Who do you think has the tougher of the jobs for the two of them?
4: I would say Xabi Alonso for a couple of reasons. And the first one is, where is he coming from? If you look at Iraola, if it doesn't work for him at Liverpool, with all due respect to Bournemouth and Bournemouth supporters, he's going to be able to land a job at the same level or even at a higher level than what he had at the start of this summer at Bournemouth. While for Xabi Alonso, after not succeeding in Real Madrid, if he had another fiasco in Chelsea, probably everybody is going to reevaluate what his potential as a manager. And we've seen in the past, like, the hottest name in European football, these managers that were meant to win Champions Leagues, and then they vanish because they just go for a couple of pricks and don't work. And, you know, they just cannot get, again, one of those big positions that are very scarce in the market. So I think that's going to be the main issue. And also, I was expecting Xabi Alonso to look for more stability. You cannot ensure stability anywhere in this industry, but you can find something that resembles it in some places. And Chelsea is not one of those places.
1: John, what do you think?
5: Yeah, I think it's Alonso. I think for Iraola, in a funny sort of way, that the pressure's off it a tiny bit, in that it was such a disappointing season last season, not just the results, but the way sort of Liverpool played. I think him coming in, he's giving it a fresh start, and I think he will be given time at Liverpool, and you don't tend to get that at Chelsea. I mean, you're going to get sacked at Chelsea. It's just whether you can win a few trophies first, isn't it? That's what you need to sort of try and do. Whereas at Liverpool, I think there will be a little bit more patience. I think there's an understanding, especially we're having a difficult transfer window. We're not quite getting the players in that we want. And so I think most Liverpool fans are aware that it's you know, it's not necessarily going to be completely straightforward. So I think there'll be a little bit more patience at Anfield than there will be necessarily Chelsea. One thing I would say, though, is I actually think Iraola could do without Alonso being at Chelsea. And if Liverpool start badly and Chelsea start really well, there might be a few saying, well, have we picked the wrong Basque manager? But let's hope that doesn't happen and we don't have to worry about that.
1: Yeah, Rob, what do you make of it?
0: Yeah, I agree. Both of you guys make excellent points there. I think Iraola maybe has an easier pass in that the supporters are maybe a little bit more understanding at Liverpool. He just signed Araujo, which I think it suggests that he's actually having a say in the signings, because when he was at Rayo Vallecano, when he was at Bournemouth, his kind of signature is really Rayo Vallecano, Ralder, Thomas, Ran Garcia, Falcao, Chavarria. These are players that he saw the potential in, maybe broken players, and took them to another level. At Bournemouth, Semenyo, Housen, Solanke, Kerkez, Kluivert, Senesi. These were players that were good players, but he's taken them now to a level where they're international players and they're sought after by the top teams around Europe as well. And at Liverpool, he's finally got players of that calibre to work with. Araujo, I think, is a fantastic signing for Liverpool. They've got a £100 million centre half, one of the best potentially in the world, who's a little bit broken at the moment, had a couple of challenging years, should we say, and he comes in to complement Van Dijk and maybe to play alongside him as his eventual successor as well. Whereas Xabi Alonso has to not just satisfy the players, the fans, but also all of the chiefs in the boardroom as well, who do like to mix things up and let's say, manage Chelsea in a slightly different way from the boardroom than any other club, it seems, in the universe.
1: And really briefly, fellas, I'll start with you, Bernier. Who do you think finishes higher?
4: Liverpool.
1: John, I think I know the answer to this, but I'm going to ask you.
5: Oh, come on, Liverpool. I'm not going to come on the radio and say anything else. Even if I thought it, I'd say Liverpool.
1: Yeah. Okay. And Rob, maybe you can give us some balance.
0: Hey, I live on Merseyside, so a Manchester City supporting family, but I'm going, and hopefully Liverpool.
1: Okay, cool. All right. Well, all three think Liverpool will finish higher. We shall see. Big, big thanks to all three of you, gents. Basque football journalist Benyat Gutierrez Pardo, La Liga commentator Rob Palmer, and John Gibbons from the Anfield Wrap. And Sports World will have live commentary of Andoni Iraola's first Premier League game in charge of Liverpool as they take on Newcastle United in a fortnight's time. Make sure you join us from 1400 GMT. We're going to stick with football. And my next guest on Sports World has had quite an eventful summer. Tori Penso became the first American woman and only the second ever female to referee matches at the Men's FIFA World Cup. Her achievements at the World Cup, though, didn't stop there. She led an All-American female official refereeing team. She also oversaw the Women's World Cup final in 2023. And I started by asking her what it was like to referee at a Men's World Cup in her home country.
6: It was an incredible experience. I mean, to have a World Cup in your home soil is a very unique experience. My family, my friends got to come and enjoy the games and really understand what I've been striving for decades of my career. But it was such a special moment, and the fans really showed up, and the games were incredible, and the atmosphere was just electric.
1: When you were told that you were going to be refereeing a match at a World Cup, becoming the second female referee to referee at a match, just walk me through what it was like to get that news and how you felt going into that game.
6: Yeah, well, first the list comes out, and that's the first big moment that we were kind of anxiously waiting for a long time. So it takes 4 years to get into the cycle and be selected. So once we were selected, it was incredible. I looked at my husband and I said, we did it. We made it. Like, we're going to the World Cup. This is really happening. So it was a pinch me moment. It was all the way through until we got there. When we got the assignment for our first game, I was so thrilled. It was in Atlanta. Atlanta is a city that, you know, we kind of grew up in as far as officiating in the South. It really felt like a homecoming for us. Definitely a home field advantage for us. Definitely not the teams. And, you know, when we walked out of that tunnel, we all took a moment to just soak in the moment and what it meant for us and our careers. And then when we were done with it, I went over and gave my assistant a huge hug, and tears just started pouring down my eyes. There's a picture of it that will forever stay true to my heart. We accomplished what we had set out to do, what so many people said we couldn't do. And we still, you know, charged forward and reached for our dreams, and we made it.
1: Obviously, you say you've been kind of striving to get to this moment and to have this moment for so many years. Just talk me through some of the challenges that you faced to finally get to referee a Men's World Cup match.
6: Yeah, I mean, it's a four-year cycle. You know, as soon as we finished up the Women's World Cup, that was part of our programming, we went right into how do we get to the Men's World Cup? How do we prepare to referee at the men's highest level? What does that mean for me physically? What does it mean for me mentally and technically? So we studied the games. We watched so much football. I asked questions. I engaged with players and coaches to just try and learn the game at another level than what I was already at. And then as far as physical, that has been incredible. You know, the progress that we've made over the last three, 4 years, hired a sprint coach. We worked on agility and strength training to make sure that I could be at my peak performance when I got to the World Cup this summer. And then when it comes to the technical aspect, you know, I had mentors and coaches who are watching my games and providing me feedback. And, you know, I work in Major League Soccer domestically. And that league, I just used every game to try and develop and think about the World Cup. We were very thoughtful and intentional about every step of the process. And I'm so proud of what we've done over these several years to get us ready. There's an entire support team behind us cheering for us and rooting for us, and they're all experts in their fields, and they help me shine on the biggest stage in the world.
1: So that first match that you officiated in Czechia against in South Africa, there was a moment became viral, actually, your interaction with one of the Czech Republic players and Patrick Schick. Just talk me through that moment and, you know, what it's like to referee alongside some of the best players in the world.
6: There was some physical contact between two players just before that corner kick. And those two players matched up again, and there was some heat between them. And I recognized and I knew I needed to stop it and take a moment to just cool things down. If I let that corner kick happen, it would have imploded. I'm certain of it, right? And that's refereeing skill set, right? So I pulled them aside and had a little word with them. Just let them know that I saw the contact. For me, it wasn't foul play and why that was, so that we could move past that and into the next decision, right? And you saw a player walk away from me while I was talking to him. And this is a signal to everybody of disrespect. It's not just to the match official, it's to the game itself. And so this is a moment that requires a referee to have authority to say, whoa, whoa, whoa, let's bring this back. We can disagree, but we need to do it respectfully. And he was respectful afterwards, and we moved on, and the play continued in a very natural way. But fans at home loved it. You know, they said everything from like, that is mom energy, to all sorts of things. And that's fantastic. And I think it's an important symbol of women, strong, confident, not afraid to take up space in a moment. And I hope little girls at home watched that and felt confident in their own skin and what that means for them.
1: How do you reflect on your performance at the World Cup? Let's take the fact that you made history there. How would you say that you did at the tournament?
6: I'm proud of what we accomplished. You know, we shattered so many ceilings with what we did, and it is something to be incredibly proud of.
1: Yeah, let's get some sports. Tori Penso there. Let's get some sports news next. The football season is already underway in Scotland. Celtic, who memorably won the title on the final day last season, have made it 2 wins from 2. Kasper Howe scoring a hat-trick as they beat Kilmarnock 5-1 at Rugby Park. Manager Martin O'Neill wasn't on the touchline as he's recovering from surgery, but here is how his assistant, Sean Maloney, made of the move.
7: Sean, I think it's fair to say the Celtic fans have a new hero.
8: Yeah, Kasper had a brilliant game. So I think he probably had as many chances today as he did against Dundee. But that's the life of a striker. You have to be there to take them. And his all-round game today was really good. He gave us a platform to play. Because Kilmarnock tried to press us really aggressively, man for man. And everything that went up to him, he held. And we were able to run off that. His all-round game today was really good.
7: Wasn't just about him. Obviously, he gets the hat-trick, he gets the headlines. I suspect he's going to be getting headlines plenty this season. But as a team performance, how happy were you?
8: Yeah, really happy. I think there was a lot in there that, look, I loved the creativity. We created a lot. But probably the biggest thing for me was the mentality. We started this game, yeah, at 100%, like full throttle, and we never really came off it. We created big chances near the end, defended when we had to. If you had to sprint 60, 70 yards, they did it. Yeah, it was pretty good, yeah.
1: Questions from Leon McLeod there to Sean Maloney. Spain international Alexia Putellas says she joined London City Lioness to take on the top teams in the Women's Super League. The World Cup winner and two-time Ballon d'Or winner joined the English side on a 3-year deal in one of the biggest scoops in women's football history, signed on a free transfer and is believed to be earning a base salary of $1.3 million, although that will increase with bonuses. More on that at the BBC Sport website, but let's get some BBC News.
9: BBC News with Eileen McHugh. Israel's Prime Minister has dismissed a US peace plan for Gaza that had been hailed by President Trump. Benjamin Netanyahu said Israel rejected the 15-point document under which Hamas has agreed to a phased disarmament on condition that Israel conducts a synchronized withdrawal from the Palestinian territory.
10: We are talking with the Americans about this issue. They have ideas, some of which are acceptable to us and some are not. Additionally, the IDF will continue to thwart threats against our forces and citizens, because once again, the existence of Israel and the security of all Israeli citizens is not up for negotiation.
9: A senior Hamas official has said the US must pressure the Israeli Prime Minister to accept the peace plan reached in Cairo last month. Syria says it's finally reached a deal with Moscow on the future of Russia's two bases on the Mediterranean. They've long been the Kremlin's principal footholds in the region. Here's Sascha Schlichter.
11: Both Tartus Air Base and the naval facility at Khmeimim are located in the coastal Alawite heartland that gave birth to the Assad dynasty. Under the deal, the Syrian state would take over the management of civilian facilities at both, which will eventually integrate into Syria's economy. Most of the military installations would be repurposed as joint training centres. The transition should happen within 3 months. The ouster 18 months ago of Bashar al-Assad dealt a major blow to Moscow's influence in the region, and President Putin has been working hard to secure the base's future.
9: The Houthis in Yemen are reported to have killed at least 11 people in a missile attack on the government-controlled city of Mocha. The group also carried out a drone strike against a Saudi oil refinery on the Red Sea. Saudi Arabia has been an ally of the Yemeni government in its conflict with the Houthis, who are backed by Iran. The Irish suspected crime boss Daniel Kinahan is on

0: his way to Dublin after being extradited from Dubai. He's under heavy police guard aboard a military jet. Mr. Kinahan will be immediately charged on arrival and taken in a bomb-proof police van to appear before a special criminal court. Chris Page is outside the court in Dublin.
1: Daniel Kinahan is expected to be charged with directing the activities of a criminal organisation. His lawyers previously told the BBC that Daniel Kinahan denies those allegations, and he said that allegations that Daniel Kinahan is the boss of an organised crime group has no basis in evidence. But the judicial process, the criminal justice process against Daniel Kinahan here in Ireland will begin in a few hours' time.
0: The US has offered a $5 million reward for information on the gang's top leaders. BBC World News. The Nigerian army says it has rescued 33 people kidnapped by armed men as they were travelling in Zamfara state. The army said its troops, working with the police, caught up with the kidnappers as they were taking the passengers away. The gunmen abandoned their hostages, then fled after coming under fire. High winds and torrential rain are pounding the densely populated southeast coast of China, where Typhoon Dolphin has made landfall. Nearly 100,000 people have been evacuated. Paul Moss has this report.
2: They have been preparing. Chinese weather forecasters had warned of Typhoon Dolphin's arrival, so residents have had a chance to leave the areas expected to be worst affected, while flights have been cancelled along with some train and boat services. But heavy rain is expected right across southeast China. And Hong Kong has already recorded record high temperatures as the weather system pushes hot air across the territory. It's only 2 weeks since Typhoon Nuhl hit China's Guangdong province. Scientists warn that climate change will make extreme weather like this far more common.
0: Paul Moss reporting. New York police say the operator of a boat that capsized near the Statue of Liberty, killing a woman and a five-month-old baby, has been arrested and charged with reckless endangerment. A search and rescue operation was launched after the incident on Saturday night. 12 people were rescued from the water. The names of passengers and the specific cause of the incident have not been released. Hundreds of thousands of people in Puerto Rico are going without running water for 48 hours at a time as part of a rotating rationing scheme. The authorities on the Caribbean island have implemented the rationing amid an intense drought. Seven municipalities, including the capital San Juan, have been affected. The scheme will last at least until the end of this month. That's the latest from BBC World News.
3: Welcome back to Sports World with me, Isaac Fannin. In this hour, we're going to hear a brand new edition of the warm-up track as our team of Ed Harry and Ade Adedoyin speak to one of the some of the biggest names in athletics. In this episode, they meet 2024 Olympic silver medalist in the women's 400-metre hurdles, Anna Cockerill.
4: I think I was kind of in shock. I cried a lot. They cried. I never did the victory lap, and afterwards everyone was like, why didn't you go on a victory lap? I forgot all about it. I completely forgot that that was a thing.
5: Now they get first time then. Can anyone come back out of the gap? Is growing and growing and growing.
6: And coming round the final corner now.
5: Off the final barrier, she has absolutely smashed it.
7: He crosses the line.
6: And it's Olympic gold, and what a moment.
7: It's a new world indoor record.
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9: You're listening to the warm-up track. I'm Ade Adedoyin. Alongside me is Ed Harry. We've had the Commonwealth Games. There's the European Championships as well this summer. So a busy few weeks for some athletes. But if you're from the United States, for example, there is no major championship to peak for this season. So you have to structure your season in a different way.
10: For the first time, we've got this thing called the Ultimate Championships that's going to take place in September in Budapest after the Diamond League final. So for the first time, there is something at the end of the season, something at the end of the rainbow, maybe some gold for somebody when you think of it in those terms. But yeah, this is this empty year, the one that doesn't have a global championships outdoors. So yeah, we've spent the first half of this season of the warm-up track focusing on Commonwealth eligible athletes, European eligible athletes, or athletes that can actually compete in both of those. But yeah, what do you do if you're an American? And that's kind of our focus for the next few episodes, starting with a real breakout star from the Paris Olympic Games.
9: Yes, our guest today is Anna Cockerill, a 400-metre hurdler. For so many years in this event, It was all about Sydney McLaughlin-Lavrone or Femke Bol, who is now

0: decided to run the 800 metres. But at the Paris Olympics, we saw a new star emerging, Anna Cockerill.
1: I think we're as guilty as anybody as how we build these races up. Sydney McLaughlin-Leverone and Femke Bol, as she was then before getting married to Ben Broders, going head-to-head. And that was our narrative. That was everybody's narrative going through. Femke Bol went out very hard to try and win that race. She was passed by McLaughlin-Leverone, who went on to take the gold again. But she was also passed by Anna Cockerill, who claimed the silver medal. And Bol got her second Olympic bronze medal in a row. And I think since seeing that race, it's been in our mind, we need to speak to Anna Cockerill because things have changed in that event. Sydney McLaughlin-Leverone went on and raced the 400 flat at the Tokyo Worlds, nearly broke the world record, which has stood for so long, to Marita Kock, and has now taken a break from the sport while she starts a family. And Broders Bol has moved up to the 800 metres and says she doesn't want to go back to the four hurdles. So all of a sudden, there are new names emerging all the time, but the Olympic silver medalist Anna Cockerill, maybe this is an opportunity for her, running up to LA, to put her stamp on this event.
0: Well, we can find out. Time now to speak to our guest, Anna Cockerill. Welcome to the warm-up track.
2: Thank you so much for having me. I'm really excited to be here.
0: So let's begin with what we just mentioned, the Paris Olympic Games back at the Stade de France and that race. Just take yourself back. When you woke up that morning, did you sense that something special was going to happen?
2: Yeah, definitely. And I always joke that I was putting my family through the ringer because I knew how hard I had trained all year and I felt really ready for the moment. We always have breakfast together before my races, and I just broke down crying at breakfast. And I was like, thank you all for being here. Like, we're going to do something great. This is such a big moment. I'm a crybaby, so I guess it's not shocking that I was in tears. But I think everyone was looking around the table like, is she good? So I definitely knew, and we had been training well all season, kind of tracking how things were going based on how I felt through races during the season at USA's. And then in my rounds, especially my semifinal, I knew we were in a really good spot, and it was just kind of up to me to go and get it and to execute my race to the best of my ability. So I definitely woke up very anxious, but more anxious about how well can I perform. I think in 2021, my first games, I was kind of hoping for a miracle. And I remember getting to the warm-up track like, okay, somehow I got to find like 2 seconds. I don't know how I'm going to do it. Really kind of external, hoping that something would happen, that God would shine his light on me and we would run something crazy fast. But in 2024, you know, there's no stone we had left unturned. There was no prep we hadn't done. So I think the nerves were more from, okay, this is on me. It's mine if I want it. I just have to take it.
1: How much does the external buildup affect you? Because obviously, not just the media, but a lot of fans of track and field thought, well, this is a showdown. Although it's the Olympics, it's Sydney McLaughlin-Leverone. She's the defending champion. Mm-hmm. She's the world record holder. Mm-hmm. Femke Bol won the world title last year when Sydney wasn't there, but Femke Bol raced brilliantly through that season. Mm-hmm. So when people are looking at an event thinking, well, it's a head-to-head, how does that make you feel when that's at least three people in this race?
2: Yeah, I mean, I think a lot of people didn't even have me pegged to make it to the podium. I think a lot of people were projecting that Clayton would get on there. I was aware of it. And I kind of felt like if people don't think I'm a contender, they're not paying attention, because I knew I'd PR'd twice at Olympic trials. We had thought about going back to Europe to race, decided to stay and do a training block. And I think that I'm a really good competitor. And so when there's all that chatter about this is the showdown, it's a battle between them for gold and everybody else, like, who cares? I was like, well, I care. I'm in this thing. So for me, I knew what the conversation was. You'd have to be really naive to not think that that was a conversation. But, you know, if they're projected as giants, I have to believe I'm a giant, too. Otherwise, how am I ever going to belong in this race? And I think that I know who I am. I know what I'm capable of, and I know how hard I work. And I think one of my biggest strengths is being able to adapt through the rounds. And so we did one thing in the prelim. We got to the semi. I raced Femke in the semi. And I talked to Coach Boogie, and we made adjustments after that race. We talked about it the next day. We got to race day, and he was like, you know what you need to do. Make those two changes, and you're in there. It's like, we just need you to be close. And I think what probably the international audience doesn't know about me is I was a 100-meter hurdler first. And so I really have a lot of faith in my technique over the hurdle, especially when it comes down to the wire, especially in fatigue. I think that being a 100-meter hurdler, form-wise, it's a lot less forgiving. And so I knew if I was in striking distance at 300, 320 meters, that it would be mine for the taking, and I felt good about that. And, yeah, so I knew that was the conversation, but if I don't believe in myself, who else will?
0: Yeah. So take us through the race itself. The gun goes off.

0: Femke went out hard.
1: Yeah.
0: How much are you aware of all that? I know you got to run your own race, but you're still aware. How much are you sort of processing what's happening, or is it just it's automatic? I've done this.
1: A little bit of both. Femke and Sydney were both to the inside of me. I think I was in 7, if I remember correctly. I think Jasmine Jones in 9, Clayton in 8. I want to say I was 7, Femke 6, Sydney 5. Someone will check me on that, but I think I'm right. My goal was I don't want to see them, because if I see them early, then I'm making mistakes. So I just took it out, and I knew that I had a race plan. We really wanted to execute through 5. Once we got off 5, it was like, okay, it's decision time. It's time to start making the next move. We got to 6. 7 is where we wanted to make a big change. Made that change on 7 to go more into frequency and really kind of start dialing up, winding up that finish. And that's kind of 7-8 is when I could see them out my peripheral. And that's also where the stagger is breaking as well. And so when we got there and I saw where I was like, okay, no, I'm great. I'm doing great. And at that point, it was really instinctual. It was literally, there is my dream at the line. Go get it. And that's really what I did. So I had an awareness of what the race was going to look like. I have raced pretty much all of those women before. I think the only one I hadn't raced yet was the French athlete. And I've raced Clayton a few times. I really, and I appreciated that Clayton was outside of me, because one thing about her, she's going to take it out no matter what. She's one of my favorite people to race, because it doesn't matter how early or how late it is in the season. She's going to get after it through 5 hurdles. So I knew she was going to take it out. I'd raced Jasmine before. I knew Jasmine was going to probably run the race of her life out there in 9. And I knew that I needed to be not only in contention, but beating them if I was going to stand a chance to get a medal. And that's what I did. We got to the home stretch, and I just ran to my dream.
2: It was incredible.
1: Thank you.
2: And up ahead, McLaughlin-Lerone defends that title. Mm-hmm. She breaks the world record again in doing so. Femke Bol, I know people never really think about it. It's about who's slowing down the least. And obviously, you've got that strength. You pass Femke Bol. You get that silver medal. You said that at breakfast time, you were with your whole family. Could you spot them in the stadium straight away? What was happening in your head and in your heart when you crossed the line?
1: Well, the first thing was like, I need to see my name on the board before I believe that it's real. Because I was pretty sure, right? Like, you know, you cross the line, you could see people, but I was like, it's not real until I see my name. I saw my name and I just laid out. I was like, oh my God, we did it. You know, there's a whole protocol you're supposed to follow that Team USA gives you. You're supposed to go walk to the manager and you get your flag and then you do your victory lap. I clearly lost my mind. I didn't do any of that. I turned around and went the opposite direction. I never made it to Team USA. Someone from the stands threw me a flag. I didn't even get the nice official American flag. I got like kind of a thin one from a fan, but shout out to that fan. And then I went and found my parents, and my parents were there, my brother, my sister, my high school coach, one of my best friends, my now fiance. We had like a whole crew that came out. And so it was, I think I was kind of in shock. I cried a lot. They cried. I never did the victory lap. And afterwards, everyone was like, why didn't you go on a victory lap? I forgot all about it. I completely forgot that that was a thing. And then after that, I had to go do the NBC interview and go through drug testing and press. So it was a really special moment to share with all of them. And, you know, it really was our moment. As much as this is my dream and my goal and my career, I've been so, so supported by my family and my kind of close circle of friends. So to have them all there, to experience that with me, to have gone through the whole Olympic week with me, all the ups and downs, it was really, really special. It's hard to imagine anything topping that, but I would like for LA to top that.
0: Yeah. And it wasn't just the medal, it was the way you ran it, the fourth fastest time in history. Only Dalila Mohamed, Femke Bol, and Sydney McLaughlin-Lerone. Yeah. You're talking about some of the greatest of all time in this event. How pleasing was it that you did it in that way, to run that kind of time?
1: Oh, it was super pleasing. I mean, I think we being me and Boogie, my coach, we had talked about what is it going to take to get on the podium. I think every year we kind of think through, okay, if you're 50, I remember in 2023 World Champs in Budapest, he was like, it's going to take sub-53 to get on the podium. It's going to take 52. And I was 5th that year. I'd PR'd in the race, but obviously didn't get it done. And so we talked through going into Paris, you know, it's going to take sub-52 to get on the podium. I think Femke did run 52.0, I want to say, or something along those lines. So we were a little bit off, but I'm happy that we were off in the right direction. And yeah, I knew it was there. I knew it was there, and it was just a matter of executing and finding it. And from a training perspective, the strength, the stamina, the speed, we had done all of it. And so it was really just a testament to putting it together at the right time, showing up at the right time. And I think there's no bigger dream than to have the best race of your life at an Olympic Games and get yourself a medal.
2: Like afterwards, whether it was still in Paris with friends and family or when you got home or maybe they threw a big party for you where you grew up, is there like one moment of celebration at the back end of 2024 when you just thought, this just underlines it, or this is what I managed to do this year?
1: I mean, that same night, honestly, I went through drug testing and media and all of that, and then I met my family at a restaurant not far from the stadium. I don't even know how they figured it out. But I love pizza. And they were like, what do you want to eat? I was like, a pizza and a Coke. Coca-Cola, sponsor me. but I was like, I want a pizza and a Coke. And so I went. And obviously, I'm a big talker. My entire family were all yappers. And so we went. And, you know, everyone kind of was jumping up. And my dad was like, fourth fastest of all time. And so I think that was a moment where, you know, some of the adrenaline had come down and the realization of, no, I did that kind of set in. And, you know, I ate my pizza. It was very good. I think it would have tasted good no matter what the quality of it was, because I was just so elated in that moment. Mm-hmm. But, yeah, I think that same night it really was setting in that, you know, I did this, we did this. And, yeah, we had a good time. And then I ended up running the rest of the season to Diamond League after that, too. But I think the whole season, it was the rest of that season was just, I think I'd always felt like maybe I had something to prove. And having done it in that way, ran that race, ran that time, lifted that weight off of me. And that was a really good feeling.
0: And it wasn't your first Olympics.
1: Yeah.
0: How much, take us back to your first Olympics, and how much did that kind of help in terms of setting up what was to come the following years?
1: Yeah, I mean, my first games in Tokyo, definitely, I don't want to be too hard on myself because I made the final. But it just, I just wasn't as sharp as I wish I would have been. And I think I remember being in that race, in that final, and seeing Sydney and Delilah go by. And I think Delilah got by me at hurdle 3. And I just knew in the moment, I don't have an answer for this. And it's so devastating to feel like you're in a race, but not really a contender. And I don't know what I could have done differently, because at that point in 2021, that had been the best season of my life. I ran 12.5 on the 100 hurdle side. I won NCAAs on the 100 hurdle and the 400 hurdle side, and then came back and made the Olympic team 2 weeks later. I PR'd by a second to make the Olympic team. So sometimes when I talk about it, I'm like, girl, that was a really, really good year. And at that point was the best year of my career. But at the same time, I knew there was so much more growth that I needed to go through if I wanted to go from being an NCAA champion to an Olympic medalist. And so 2021, even though there were no fans, it was an empty stadium for the most part, I still think I felt like all of this pressure, and I wanted to do so well. And I was so disappointed that I didn't. And I remember running the final and thinking I at least wanted to PR. I wasn't far off of my PR, but it wasn't. And it was just kind of, it just felt like the season kind of ended with a dud. And I'm grateful for that, though, because I think going into 2021, your first games, you know, you feel like it's a once-in-a-lifetime opportunity, and I wanted to say yes to everything. I wanted to do every interview. I wanted to show up at all these different things. And what it taught me going into 24 was, okay, well, this is my second game, so it's not a once-in-a-lifetime opportunity. And all these things that I'm so excited about doing now, if I believe in myself enough, they're still going to be there once I'm done. So there's a lot more that I said no to, a lot of, you know, interview requests. And when you make an Olympic team, everyone that's ever had your number wants to text you. People were texting me that I haven't spoken to since, like, I was 12 years old. And so I was like, I'm not responding to any of these texts. I'm not doing any of that. I am going to be the most selfish I've ever been in my life and just focus on me and this goal. And I'm grateful that I went through that in 2021 so that in 24, a kind of a true Olympic Games with a sold out stadium. And I think it was almost more attention on it because of how strange 2021 was. I was ready for that level of intensity and scrutiny and fans and people just wanting contact, wanting to talk to me. Because I went through it in 2021 and I was able to say no to it and really kind of protect my focus.
0: Yeah, and it's feeling comfortable in your own skin.
1: Yeah.
0: Under the spotlight.
1: Yeah, definitely.
3: Yeah. From the BBC World Service, this is the warm-up track.
0: I'm Eddie Adedoyin, alongside me is Ed Harry. Our guest today is Anna Cockerill, a silver medalist in the 400-meter hurdles from the Paris Olympics.
2: I remember, and this is where social media is great, after the final in Tokyo, you put out a long post about why you ran out of your lane in the end, so even though you'd finished down the field, they DQ'd you for running out of your lane, but you kind of had A, B, and C. These are the reasons why I'm happy. And then you said, and I've written this down, although I'm disappointed, my head remains high. I know I've made my family, my city, and the 2019 version of me that had stopped believing in happiness proud.
1: Ooh, I wrote that.
2: Yeah, I mean, that's...
1: that was pretty
2: that's
1: good.
2: That's why I wanted to read it back to you. I mean, if you are all right to talk about it, take us back to 2019, how you were feeling at that time and the reasons for that.
1: Oh, yeah, it was a terrible year. Short version, I think that I've always been a person that puts a tremendous amount of pressure on myself and has a lot of expectations. And I hate falling short of expectations. And it was, so 2019, it was my third year of college, but I was graduating early. So I was writing my master's thesis, taking the GRE, applying for grad school, on the team. I was just so overloaded in every sense of the word. I had way too much on my plate. And I couldn't juggle it all. And I felt like such a failure for being unable to manage all of these things. And I felt like I've always wanted to do so much. And now I have all these opportunities and I'm failing to meet them. And it just felt like the worst reflection of who I was as a person. And saying all that out loud, it sounds a little bit ridiculous, but that's how it felt in the moment. And I really was struggling with carrying the weight of my own expectations and of what I felt like were the expectations of others. And I was very, very depressed. And I give a lot of credit to Coach Carol Smith-Gilbert, my college coach, for being able to recognize that. I also had gotten hurt and had to sit out of the NCAA indoor championship. So that felt like, okay, great. The physical manifestation of all of this that I'm failing to do, I'm now failing my team in this moment. I can't even compete. And so Coach Carol pulled me in her office and we had a long conversation about it. And I think people that know her, she has a reputation of being like this really intense and strict coach. And that is all true, but she has one of the biggest hearts. She's like, okay, well, you're not going to practice until you go see a therapist. So she was like, she literally called USC at a sports psych at that time. She called the sports psych and was like, when's your earliest appointment? Anna will be there. Did not give me a choice, which I'm very grateful for. And so, yeah, that whole year was just kind of figuring out what is happiness outside of accomplishment. What is joy outside of achievement? And who am I without the crushing weight of expectations, both self-imposed and given to me by others? And so I think that kind of whole year was a lot of self-discovery, a lot of trial and error, a lot of struggle. And we got through that. And then immediately it's the pandemic the next year. And I think in 2020, I was so excited to go out and prove like, okay, no, that tough period, it didn't beat me, it didn't break me. I wanted to be better than that and be stronger than that and show that to the world. And then global pandemic. And I don't like to frame it this way because a lot of people lost their lives. But as far as like for my career, I think that moment in a way was good for me because it gave me a gap from needing to be so close this year that was so bad. It gave me space where, okay, maybe I don't have to prove so much. Maybe I don't have to only see value if there's achievement and success. And so then going into the 2021 games, making the team, making the final, and then everyone asked me about the DQ, and I'm like, I don't care about the DQ. I got spanked in that final. Who cares about the DQ? I was in the back. So I did really start to develop like a gratitude practice of being like, okay, even when things go poorly, even when things don't go how I'm expecting them to go, what am I grateful for? What am I happy about? What is there to celebrate, big or small? And I remember writing that, but I haven't looked at that in a while, obviously. And I remember in that moment being like, okay, this is literally a dream. Like when I first started running track, my aspirations were just to run in college. I didn't know if I was going to be Olympic caliber, let alone Olympic finalist, let alone NCAA champion. And so I was so disappointed coming off of that final in 21. And I do remember sitting down and writing that and being like, okay, no, what are we grateful for? We're not going to spiral. Because, girl, do you guys watch The Kardashians? It's okay if you don't. But there's this meme where Courtney's like, people are dying, Kim, because she loses her earring in the ocean. That's how I felt in that moment. It was like, people are dying, Kim. Like, girl, let's get it together. Let's find the gratitude. Let's find the joy. And I think that's also set the foundation for kind of the reset that led to 2024. I do believe things happen for a reason, and I do think that everything I've gone through, be it a win or a loss, has been a setup for the next phase, for the next iteration of who I am, for the next evolution and the next phase of growth. So I don't know if I answered the question.
2: No, you totally did.
1: Okay, all right, cool.
2: I mean, how close were you coming to quitting it all, the track side?
1: Oh, I wanted to quit so bad. You know, what's funny is 2019, that was the first time Dua Lipa broke the world record. She broke it in

0: to hang this up. That was one of the most demoralizing things that I have ever experienced. But again, like, even when I look at that, I'm like, okay, how many world record races had I been in before I got to the Olympic final? So what's one more? You know, like, I've seen people do things that others thought was impossible. I've been in the back of those races. Why shouldn't I be in the front of one? And I definitely remember crossing the line in 2019 and being like, this might be my last race. Like, that was brutal. But I'm glad it wasn't, because then I got 2021 and what a great year that was. And then even going pro, my first 2 years as a pro, kind of rocky, had to work through some things. I started training with Coach Boogie, and that was a huge adjustment. And there are moments in there where I was like, maybe I am not good at this. Maybe I should quit. And I didn't. And then we got to 2024. So I don't know. It all works out in the end.
1: Yeah, because that transition from a top collegiate athlete to competing professionally on the circuit, it's not an easy thing. Because
0: no.
1: If you look at the history of NCAAs, there are loads of amazing athletes who don't manage to make that transition. So mentally for you, just getting through that to being where you are now, you know, how good does that feel?
0: It feels great. I mean, it's an incredibly difficult transition, because I think when you're an NCAA athlete, it's really formulaic. Like, you know, the schedule is laid out early. You know you're going to do these indoor meets. You know you're going to do outdoor meets. And when it comes time for outdoor, the most important meets, conferences, regionals, nationals, there's a week in between each. Like, you know exactly how your life is going to go. And you race a lot more. So in a way, you can kind of race yourself into shape. Versus you become a pro. And, I mean, you guys saw Rabat. Season opener, she ran 52. I ran 53. When I was in college, I would open up with like a 55 high, maybe a 56, and still win the race. You come to the professional circuit and people are ready to run day one, race one. And that's, if you're a top collegiate, that's usually not something you've really experienced. And then, you know, you're dealing with flying overseas and the time change and the bus schedule. There's all these different factors where when you're in college, a lot of it is taken care of for you. A lot of it is thought through for you. Coach Carroll, I know other teams do this. They have like a warm-up card that says like, okay, you start your warm-up at this time. Your first call is this time. Like, literally they hand it to you. Then you become a pro. And if you're not picking up those skills while you're in college and paying attention, suddenly you've got to do it for yourself. And then you also have to do it when you're dealing with a 6-7 hour time change. And did you sleep through breakfast? Did you set your alarm? So I think it makes sense that so many of us who come from the NCAA system have that adjustment period. Especially if, like me, you make a coaching change. And so then you're going through the kind of growing pains of figuring out a new coach and they're figuring you out. But I am really proud of the professional career that I've had. I think my first year as a pro in 2022 did not go as planned. I was fourth at USA's, didn't make the team to go to Worlds. Then I got hurt and I was in a boot for a while. Shut my season down early, didn't do any Diamond League races, didn't race overseas at all. And so then I came back in 2023, and really 2023 in a strange way felt like my first real pro year, because I went and I raced in, I couldn't get into Diamond League meets still. So I went, I raced in Spain. I raced somewhere else. Then I went to Worlds. Then after I did well at Worlds, then I got into some Diamond League races. And so did some on the back half, but it is a really different world and a different experience. And I think that, for the NCAA kids, it's tough, and you expect to still be at the top. And for most of us, you're not anymore. There are some who finish NCAA and they continue to skyrocket and it's easy for them. But I think the vast majority, there's that adjustment period of figuring out, how do I win again? And if I don't win again, because I'm probably going to take some hard losses, how do I bounce back from those?
2: Your older brother, Ross, came through college football and went on to be a cornerback in the NFL.
0: Yeah.
2: Although he's moving through team sports, how useful was it for you and for the whole family to like have him there to kind of, he's done this,
0: yeah,
2: in a sense, in his sport. He's had the same transition that you're trying to make in your sport.
0: Yeah, it was really helpful. I think he went to Duke University, and I don't know how familiar your audience is with American college football, but it's not considered a football powerhouse. Duke is known for basketball, not for football. So when he got drafted, he was the first draft pick Duke had in a really, really long time. So definitely was kind of underrated, I guess, maybe undervalued. And so to kind of watch him go through that process from high school to college, college to pro, he was drafted by the Bills and then got traded to the Steelers. And that was kind of a whole process. And watching him work his way up to being a starter. I remember when he got his first interception, when he got his first fumble recovery, just watching that slow process for him.

0: and watching the highs and the lows as well, because it wasn't always a perfect career. So I think that seeing him navigate that, and, you know, in the NFL, you get traded and you got to go immediately. Like, you got to drop everything and move and be ready and learn a new playbook. And so watching him make those adjustments and adaptations, it taught me a lot. And I think he knows this, but I'm so proud of my brother and the career that he had and the person that he is. And I give him a hard time all the time, but he's one of the people I most admire in this world, because no matter what hand he was dealt, he found a way to make it work. And he's still doing that even now that he's out of the league. And so, yeah, watching him go through that and navigate being a professional athlete, all that comes with it, I think it definitely made it easier for me. And I have a sister who's a year older than me as well. And so, you know, they're my best friends. And the 2021, like, our family was kind of batting 1,000, because my brother, he was with the Bucks. They won the Super Bowl. Then my sister got accepted into law school, and then I made the Olympic team. So I was like, what can't the Cockrell family do?
1: Yeah, amazing. I mean, when you were growing up, were you all competitive?
0: Oh, yes. Yes. I was the most competitive. I'm the baby, so I feel like that's normal. But yeah, my brother, he's 6 years older than me. My sister is a year older than me. So yeah, we used to, like, and my dad's competitive as well. We used to, when we would, like, go see a movie, my dad would be like, we're racing to the car, and we'd all run to the car. Or we used to play basketball in the driveway, and my dad used to jump rope a lot, and he taught us all to jump rope. And yeah, we a lot of intense games of Taboo and Monopoly. Definitely a competitive family. But I think what really balanced a lot of it out was my mom. And my mom is very athletic. She doesn't give herself enough credit for how athletic she actually is, but she very much wanted us to be well-rounded. And so my brother was supposed to go to this football camp when he was in 11th grade, and my mom was like, no, he's doing Spanish immersion. He's going to Spain. And I remember that being a huge deal. So my dad was like, no, he's got to get recruited. Mom's like, no, he needs to go to Spain. And so my mom very much was the one that tempered, I guess, all, not the excitement, but I think it's easy to get caught up in your identity as only an athlete. And my mom very much poured into us about being well-rounded people and doing well academically and going to museums. And we used to have to, like, pick a quote every week and who said the quote and, like, give a report to our parents about the quote. And during the summer, she made us do workbooks, like, all of these extracurricular things that I think made us the well-rounded people that we are. Like, I love running track. This is my dream. And it's so funny to be like, yeah, my brother was a professional football player and I'm running track professionally, but we're really well-read and well-rounded. But that's all because of my mom. Yeah. Like, the combination of my parents, I think, really helped us be competitive without hating each other. And I think sometimes siblings have, like, a rivalry, and I definitely wanted to be the best, and coming up behind my brother and my sister was like, okay, I can't be the disappointment. But it's always been such, I think, a healthy level of competition, where it's not that I want to beat them because I have resentment or dislike for them. I want to be competitive with them because I admire them so greatly, and I'm so in awe of the things that they've done that I, too, want my name up there. So, yeah. I could talk about my family all day, but I'm sure you guys want to talk about other stuff too.
2: No, honestly, it sounds really cool. It just makes me, we had Emma Coburn on the podcast a few years ago, and we asked her if her family was competitive, and she said, yeah, there was a few Christmas Eves where people went to bed in tears after a game of cards or Monopoly.
0: I don't know if we've ever done maybe a little frustration. I don't know if tears. Not since I was young. When I was young, yes, tears over Monopoly, but I'd like to say I'm a better sport now if I don't win.
3: From the BBC World Service, this is the warm-up track.
1: I'm Adi Adedoyin. Alongside me is Ed Harry. Our guest today is Anna Cockrell, a silver medalist in the 400-meter hurdles from the Paris Olympics.
2: How did you find the hurdles, or did somebody push you gently in the direction of the hurdles?
0: People don't believe me when I say this because I'm 5'10", but I was a gymnast first. My sister and I both did gymnastics for a while. When I think we got to sixth grade, we were already doing like 20 to 24 hours a week in the gym. We had moved. That gym wanted us to go to 40 hours a week. We were children, and it was like, do you want to quit? Because I want to quit. So we quit gymnastics. I wasn't going to quit without her. She wasn't going to quit without me. We came to the realization at the same time, and I think that was great. My dad saw that as the opportunity for us to be basketball players. Like, he just knew we were going to be a dynamic duo on the court. Obviously, that did not happen. We tried. My mom says we were terrible. I don't think we were terrible. I think we were decent. Mm-hmm. But it was, he wanted it so much more than we did. And to his credit, when we were like, we're done playing basketball, he said, okay. So played basketball for a little bit. My brother had actually run track in high school, so I'd grown up going to some of his meets. And so, yeah, in sixth grade, I just joined the track team. And it was like one of those days where it's pouring rain outside. So early in the season, they're showing us videos, and it's a middle school team. So a lot of the coaches were like the math teacher, the art teacher. So like, okay, these are the events, guys. There's this, there's long jump, there's this, there's this. And then, you know, there's a little video of hurdling. And I was like, oh, I could do that. Like, I was a gymnast. Like, I know how to do that. So I kind of self-selected into it. I felt like it was something that I would be good at. And I started on the 100 hurdle side. In middle school, you do 200 meter hurdles. I did that as well. But never, ever, ever, ever, ever, ever, ever did I want to do 400 meter hurdles. Never. I wanted no parts of it. I had no desire to do it.
1: That's the pain of running 400 and then jumping over hurdles.
0: All of it, all of that. And then I loved 100 hurdles. Like, it was so much fun. It was so, like, the intensity of it, the kind of all or nothing aspect of it. I loved everything about 100 hurdles, the aggression. It just made so much sense to me. And so we went to like a USATF youth championships or something. I was running the 100 hurdles. Family was watching the meet. My brother came up to me and he was like, no, 400 hurdles, that's your event. That's what you're going to do. I was like, no. Here we are. but yeah, so I really only wanted to be a sprint hurdler. When I got to high school, my high school coach told me that, you know, if you want a scholarship, you can't be a one-trick pony. So you need to do 300 and 400 meter hurdles. And I was like, okay, fine. I guess I'll do both because I do want a scholarship. I do want to run in college. And then in 11th grade, we went to under 20 champs to make the Pan American under 20 team. And I was third in 100 meter hurdles, so one spot out from making the team. And then the next day was the 400 hurdle final. And I remember we went to team processing and they wrote alternate across my paper in capital letters. And I was like, no, I'm coming back. I'm going to be on this team. Like, you're going to cross out that alternate. Like, I'm getting a uniform. I'm getting a kit. I'm getting a suitcase. So went out, PR'd, made my first USA team, my under 20 team. And that was kind of the moment where it started to look like maybe my brother was right. Maybe this will be my event. But for me in college, one of the things that helped me make my choice was I wanted to do both through college. And so any coach that said, oh, no, when you get here, you're just going to be a 400 meter hurdler, I was like, okay, off the list. And every time I talked to Coach Carroll, she was like, oh, no, I want you to score as many points as you can. You're going to do both. You're going to do both. And so we did that. There were times where it felt like, okay, am I just being decent at both by attempting to do both? Should we focus? Should we pick one? But by my last year, we had kind of found the right balance in terms of training on how to do both. And, yeah, so like I said, went to NCAAs, ran 12.5, 100 hurdles, ran 54, won the 400 meter hurdles. Then kind of the same thing. We get to Olympic trials. I'm the first one off the team on the 100 hurdle side. I was like, okay, shoot, I got to make this team. I'm going to this games. So then I made it on the 400 meter hurdle side. I was like, okay, well, I guess the decision is made. And I'm glad it happened that way. I'm glad I got to explore my full potential in both before finding what made the most sense, and it's gotten me the most success.
1: Yeah. Cordell Tinch.
0: Yeah.
1: Not only is he a good hurdler, because this year there isn't a global championship like an Olympic Games or World Championships, he's long jumped.
0: Yeah.
1: And he's jumped 820 odd?
2: 829, I think, yeah.
0: Yeah.
1: Right? So in a major championship, he could potentially challenge for a medal.
0: Yeah.
1: If it wasn't hurdles, could it have been anything else? In track, I mean. Because Colin Jackson, former world record holder, he was a good long jumper as well.
0: Maybe I would have tried the hep.
1: Right.
0: But I think it was always going to be hurdles for me.
1: Really?
0: Whether the short or long, that was always where my passion was. And the only other thing I can think is that just because I'd still be hurdling. But I don't know. I think some people get into track really young, like when they're 6 or 7 years old. I didn't get into it in a serious way until I was like 13, 14. So maybe if I'd started younger and learned to long jump and learned to throw, then maybe it could have been the hep for me. But I'm happy with where I'm at. Yeah. Yeah, no, it was always going to be a hurdle event.
2: Right. So we had a strange time because of the pandemic. We had that run because everything was squeezed together of a world or an outdoor Olympics every year for 2021 through to 2025, five straight years.
0: Yeah.
2: Now things have got fully back to normal. And this is that for a US athlete, for many athletes globally, like an empty year. There was a world indoors, but they don't run 400 hurdles indoors. But there's no out. There is something, a new thing called the Ultimate Championship, but that is not a world, nor is it an Olympics. So how have you really, for the first time, had to think about what you're going to do during 2026?
0: Yeah, I mean, I kind of never thought of it as an off year, especially because 25 was kind of disappointing for me. And so I knew there was a lot that I wanted to change. And this year, I'm kind of viewing it as more of a trial year as opposed to an off year where there are new things I want to try off the track, new things we're trying on the track, trying to figure out what the right system is so that for 27 and 28, it's seamless. And I think that's what has been keeping me from feeling like it's an empty year. Like we're plugging in a lot of new things and playing with new things and kind of bringing new people into the team and seeing what works and what doesn't. And it's been experimental in a really fun way. It's kept the sport feeling like fresh and exciting. And it's kind of kept me from focusing super hard on, I guess, the disappointment of last year. And so I think it's been fun to see what are we going to change? How are we going to make things better? Because as great as 2024 was, I mean, I could talk for a whole hour about all the things that went wrong during that year and all of the challenges that we had and all the struggles that we had and the uncertainty. There was a little bit of injury here and there throughout the year. And going into Paris, I had some Achilles issues. And so there's so many things that for as great as 2024 was, I would not want to redo the year exactly as it happened, because I think it was stressful to a point that was unnecessary. And so I think this year has been kind of trying to find the setup that makes 27 and 28 easier and more seamless and a lot less thinking and a lot more just implementation.
1: Yeah. And it's a different kind of season because Femke Bol is not going to be doing the event. She's doing the aid. Sydney McLaughlin-Laverne is not going to be around. Mm-hmm. Does that change your sort of mindset in terms of how you approach the event? Would you rather they were there? Does that put more of a target on your back? How do you deal with it all?
0: I kind of don't think about it just because I think that I've had to spend my whole career focusing on me. Like the same way that we talked about the whole conversation in 24 was those two versus each other and everyone else is irrelevant. I've had to be the center of my own universe if I wanted to be even worth, even close to being a contender. And so I think it's kind of the same approach, whether they're contesting the event or they're doing other events or doing other things, where I can't find my true potential and I can't rise to who I'm meant to be if I'm always looking at the talent that somebody else has. I'll never be able to experience my gifts if I'm so focused on someone else's gifts. And so I think that for me, with them not in it this year, it doesn't change that much, especially with knowing all of the stuff we're doing off the track that I want to change. I don't know. I view it, obviously it's a sport where we're competing with other people, but ultimately I'm in my race, running my race in my lane. And in a way, it's almost like doing choreography. Like, I know what my choreography is. The question is, how well can I execute it? And someone else doing their choreography theoretically shouldn't have an impact on me. And that's a skill that I've really worked to develop. And I think that whoever's in the race, I have to execute my race plan. And maybe I'll make an adjustment here or there if somebody decides to go early, but I know what my strengths are, I know what my gifts are, and I've got to focus on that. And so I don't know what is going to happen with them, if they're eventually going to come back to the event, if they're going to do different things, if in 27 both of them will try another event. But I know that I got to do me, and I take a lot of pride in my ability to focus on me and my plan and my village.
2: You mentioned being disappointed with 2025. I guess to roll back a bit further, you said 2023 felt like a restart and almost like your first pro season, even though it wasn't, and you got to the world final.
0: Yeah.
2: You got to the world final again in 2025, so the year after the Olympic Games. I think both times when you look at sort of fourth, fifth spot, you've been kind of literally within touching distance of the podium.
0: Yeah.
2: So how much is that really driving you on?
0: Yeah, that sucks to be fourth. I think the main thing from last year, I've touched on it a little bit, but I had a lot of injuries going on last year, and it just was so frustrating to look back on the season and count how many days we lost. Like, I'm an avid journaler. I keep an intense practice log just of, like, the workouts, what went well, what didn't go well. And I always go back through it at the end of the season. And there were so many days where I was like, okay, back was tight this day. This day was this problem. This day was that problem. So I think the positive side of that is, okay, even with all of that, we were fourth. The frustrating side of that

0: is how far could we have gone? How much better would it have been if we could have minimized those days that we lost? So that is by far the most frustrating thing about 2025 to me, was knowing that there are sessions of training where I knew I wasn't at my best, Boogie knew I wasn't at my best, and we were just trying to get through it. We were going to races and hoping things went well. And sometimes it did, and sometimes it didn't. And I think that is what spurred a lot of the changes we're making this year, a lot of the things that we're doing differently. And that has been a huge source of fuel for, I guess, this next cycle that we're going into starting this year. Because I think that more than anything, like, you know, sometimes you lose and it is what it is. But I felt like in that season, in that 2025 year at that World Championships, I had let myself down because we weren't as prepared as we could have been. And even so many things went right that year. I'm not trying to say it was all terrible, but there was enough that went wrong that I wish we could have course corrected. But when you're in it, it's hard to see that. It's only when you have a years long perspective and you're literally flipping through a training journal that you can pinpoint, okay, we should have done something different this week. We should have done something different this day. Maybe we should have shut down for a week. But in the moment, I love competing. I'm super competitive. And coming back to that gratitude practice, I'm so overwhelmingly grateful to be able to do this. And it's hard to turn down when, you know, you've committed to a meet. It's hard to say, oh, no, I'm not going to go. I don't like to be that person. And so, you know, I went to Brussels and it was like, do we go? Do we not go? I went to Monaco. Things were kind of touch and go in Monaco, but it was still, we're working through these things. And the competitor in me, the person in me that doesn't like to let people down, it's like, I don't want to pull out of this race. Like, we need to get a race in, one. But two, I've already made this commitment. And looking back, and I'm like, hey, maybe that wasn't the right decision. Maybe we need to be a little bit more strategic about how we're putting together races, how we're constructing a season with how I am doing physically. If everything's great, let's take the reins off and let's go do this thing. But if not, we need to course correct a little bit earlier. And so, 25, it definitely sucked to be fourth. But I think I was more upset about, like, we could have made better decisions. And I wish I'd, but you don't know that until you know. Not so yet. It's, you know, you got to go back and forth. I think I'm very good at being critical of myself. And so sometimes I have to temper that with, okay, let's find grace. Let's find understanding of where we were in that moment. But similar to 2022, I think that year, 25, will set up greater things to come. There are lessons that I've learned and I don't need to learn the same lesson twice. So we'll take all of that and it'll be better.
1: And as we approach the end of the recording, let's throw it forward, because yeah, the next cycle that comes is an important one, the Worlds, yeah, and then a home Olympics.
0: Yeah.
1: How much do you allow yourself to start sort of dreaming and thinking about that? I know, speaking to athletes ahead of London 2012, it was like the biggest thing for me as a journalist, not an athlete. That was just an amazing experience.
0: Yeah.
1: How much do you allow yourself to kind of think about what can be?
0: I go back and forth because I went to USC. So I was in Los Angeles for 5 years. I love LA, and USC loves its Olympians. And so every time I'm in town, that's what people want to talk about. And, you know, a lot of family, extended family is like, oh, I'm trying to get my ticket. And LA 28 is doing this kind of insane ticket lottery that we'll see how that goes. I don't know, but it's present earlier in a way that 21 and 24 weren't, I think, especially for Americans, whereas I think in previous years, the Olympics kind of snuck up on people. It's coming up in conversation all the time because it's in LA, because the ticket lottery is already happening. I don't even know if there's tickets for Worlds in 27 yet, but you can get tickets to the Olympics. There are people who have told me, I have tickets for your final. And I'm like, I don't even know what day that's going to be. I'm not even there yet. So it's hard not to think about it and not to dream about it. And I allow myself to know and to believe that I belong there. But I also know that there's a lot of time and a lot of work between now and then. And so as much as it's nice to get caught up in the fantasy of it being in the Coliseum, and I used to go to football games in the Coliseum, and then I'll have my moment in the Coliseum. That's great. I want that to happen. But I know how much I need to do on the ground before we can get to that moment. And so I think I really ground myself in the reality of the individual steps that we need to take, the small steps along the way that are going to get me there, so that I don't get too focused on the destination. So I don't get too obsessed with the achievement. Got to be focused on the process, grateful for the process, and take it day by day. And, you know, I really do love this sport. Like, I was in Rabat, and I was just thinking about how wild.

0: it is that I am getting paid to get on a plane and come to a country I've never been before. And, you know, my mom, she's from Louisiana. The first time she had ever been on a plane was to go to her interview for Columbia in New York. And I get on a plane and cross the ocean like it's nothing. And like, what an unbelievable life this is. And so I think that I think about 28 and how exciting that will be. But all of these steps along the way, all of them feel exciting and great and fun. And I just, I can't believe that I get to do this for my job. And I don't take any of it for granted. And so no matter what the outcome will be of this meet, of the next meet, of Worlds 27, of Olympics 28, I'm just going to have fun along the way and compete my butt off.
1: I mean, you're playing a full part in a golden era for one lap hurdling, for women's and for men's. There was probably a time when we started doing this together, sort of 2008, 2009. People weren't looking at either the men's or the women's four hurdles. Now suddenly,
0: it's my sexy goodness. Now.
1: Oh yeah, absolutely. and you're absolutely part of that.
0: Yeah, it's really special. And there are moments where I'm like, I am one of the best to ever do this thing that I do, and it feels really great. And I think being an athlete is a balance of humility and hubris, because hubris tells you I'm the best in the world and you have to believe that if you want to compete. But, you know, humility tells you that there's so much more I need to work on and there's so many other things that are important other than what I do. And so I think I'm finding the balance. I think I walk that line to the best of my abilities, and the people around me help me walk that line of reminding me like, nah, you're it. Like, you're really freaking good at this, and you are part of the evolution of this sport. And I think that people who are eagle-eyed will see some step patterns that I do that maybe nobody else has ever done. Not to toot my own horn, but let me toot a little bit. So I think it is cool to be part of an event that is constantly evolving, that feels like any day we're going to see another breakthrough. And I just want one of those breakthroughs to be me.
1: We know you're going to go off and train shortly. Yeah. We're called the Warm Up Track Podcast. So what do you listen to? What gets you in the mood to compete on race day?
0: Oh, I'm a Beyonce girl. Lots of Beyonce. I'm Beehive Down. 2023 when Renaissance came, or, well, 2022 is when Renaissance came out, but she went on the Renaissance tour in 2023. And not to give all my success credit to Beyonce, but going to that show in 2023, sometimes I'd be at practice and I would be tired and I would just think, when Beyonce's tired, she somehow still finishes the show with Crazy in Love, and she knows what we expect from her. So sometimes I just got to channel my inner Giselle, you know, and find her and... Yeah, it's always Beyonce with me.
2: That's a perfect way to finish it. Anna, it's been tremendous. Brilliant talking to you. Thanks for joining us on the Warm Up Track.
0: Thank you for having me. I really appreciate it.
3: That is the Olympic 400 meter hurdles silver medalist, Anna Cockrell, with our athletics team of Ed Harry and Ade Adedoyin. 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And as if we don't give you enough on Sports World, Ed and Nade will be back with us in the next hour of the programme, chatting about the European Championships, which begin on Monday in Birmingham. Most recently on More Than the Score, we've been finding out just what makes cyclist Tadej Pogacar one of the most prolific and unstoppable riders in Grand Tour events.
4: Well, he's dominates the sport, and that's certainly been done by others in the past, hasn't he? So maybe the question is about how he does it. And certainly he's a pretty joyful and charming person when he's on the bike and off the bike, but turns into a real devilish shark-like demeanor when he's on the bike and he's attempting to, and usually succeeding in winning. There's nothing surly about him like some of the champions of the past. If you think of the, you know, he comes across certainly a bit like a DIY winner. It kind of does it all himself. The reality is there's a similarity to how anybody can win a race like the Tour de France, I think, including burning all your domestics on the climb before then launching yourself. I mean, certainly one of the lasting things, the attractive things about the way Pogacar wins is exactly that, how he does it, how entertaining he is when he rides. He's so explosive, and then how he holds this pace and power for so long, and that tends to be how he dominates his rival so easily.
5: Jonathan, how do you strategize to overcome someone like Pogacar? Because he's never won the Vuelta a España, so he's beatable. What were your strategies during the Tour de France?
6: The game our team plays is that we don't do the same race as Pogacar. As to say that we do not concern ourselves whatsoever with the general classification of the race. And now we've ended up the past few years getting very high placings in the general classification of the race. But what we've focused on is actually other, you know, the secondary competition, such as the King of the Mountain Award, winning the most prestigious stages, you know, racing in an aggressive way. We're basically trying to fill the spaces that Pogacar is not in.
5: Why is he so special?
6: Well, he's completely different than any of the other five-time Tour de France winners, except Eddy Merckx, in that he can do it all in cycling. Pogacar is not that specialized. He is good at everything in cycling. He is good at the uphills. He is good at the downhills. He is good in crosswinds. He is good in cold conditions. He is good in hot conditions. He is good at maneuvering himself through the peloton. He is an excellent bike handler who rarely crashes out of a race. Like I said, rarely has accidents. He knows how to maneuver. And in addition to that, and this is where it's rare, in addition to all those things that create sort of a great bike racer, he's also an incredible aerobic and anaerobic engine. So if you think a bike racer is like a combination of a marathon runner and a Formula One car driver, you have to be able to do both. You have to be able to manage the vehicle around the track, around the mountains at, you know, at incredibly high speeds, manage yourself in the peloton. But you're also the engine. You also have to have this huge aerobic capacity. There are very, very, very, very, very few people that are both of those things. And Tadej Pogacar actually takes that extreme rarity to the next degree of rarity.
4: 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And staying with cycling, we're going to have the latest on a dramatic final stage in the Tour de France Femme shortly, because the Netherlands' Demi Vollering has just won her second yellow jersey. Congratulations to her. We're also going to be finding out a little bit more about a bit of a shock in the tennis, a little bit of a worry for the US Open, because Jannik Sinner has just pulled out of the Cincinnati Open, which is a big warm-up for that event. So we'll have a little bit on that, plus the cycling and the Women's Africa Cup of Nations quarterfinal. But why don't we get the latest BBC News?
7: BBC News with Eileen McHugh. President Trump's peace plan for Gaza is in trouble after being rejected by Israel, which says its troops will only withdraw from the territory once Hamas has handed over all its weapons. Earlier, Hamas agreed to the document requiring it to conduct a phased disarmament on condition that Israel carried out a synchronised withdrawal from Gaza. John Donison is in Jerusalem.
8: Prime Minister Netanyahu said that Israeli forces would not withdraw at all until there was full Hamas disarmament. He said that couldn't be some fictitious disarmament, as he put it. It had to be real. And this comes just over a week since President Trump announced with great fanfare that Hamas, for the first time, had agreed to disarm in exchange for Israeli withdrawal, something that he called a monumental step. Well, already we've had a step backwards.
7: Syria says it's finally reached a deal with Moscow on the future of Russia's two bases on the Mediterranean. They've long been the Kremlin's principal footholds in the region. Here's our Global Affairs reporter, Sasha Schlichter.
9: The ouster 18 months ago of Bashar al-Assad dealt a major blow to Moscow's influence in the region, and President Putin has been working hard to secure the base's future. After all, they're Russia's only official military bases outside the former Soviet Union. Russia was a key Assad ally during Syria's 13-year civil war, providing vital military support that kept him in power. Khmeimim notoriously played an important part in Russia's carpet bombing of Syria's biggest city, Aleppo.
7: The Houthis in Yemen are reported to have killed at least 11 people in a missile attack on the government-controlled city of Mocha. The group also carried out a drone strike against a Saudi oil refinery on the Red Sea. Saudi Arabia has been an ally of the Yemeni government in its conflict with the Houthis, who are backed by Iran. The Irish suspected crime boss Daniel Kinahan is on his way to Dublin after being extradited from Dubai. Mr. Kinahan will be immediately charged on arrival in Ireland and taken in a bomb-proof police van to appear before a special criminal court. Here's our Ireland correspondent Chris Page, who's in Dublin.
10: The Irish government sent its jet to the United Arab Emirates to transport him to Dublin. The plane's expected to land at a military airfield early this evening. and then brought to the special criminal court in the city. Daniel Kinahan survived a shooting at a boxing weigh-in at a hotel in Dublin 10 years ago. It was part of a gangland feud in which 18 people were murdered. Daniel Kinahan's

0: Lawyer has previously told the BBC he has no criminal convictions and allegations about him being a crime boss are false.
1: The US has offered a $5 million reward for information on the gang's top leaders. World News from the BBC. The Nigerian army says it has rescued 33 people kidnapped by armed men as they were travelling in Zamfara state. Our Africa correspondent Semijola Oso has more.
2: The army said its troops, along with the police, caught up to the kidnappers as they were taking the passengers away. The gunmen then abandoned the hostages and fled into nearby bushes after coming under fire. The army said no one was injured during the rescue and that it's working on tracking down the attackers. Nigeria's security forces have recorded a recent success in rescuing kidnapped victims, including more than 300 freed earlier this week. However, kidnappings for ransom by armed groups remain common in parts of northwestern Nigeria, where major roads have become targets for attacks on travellers.
1: High winds and torrential rain are pounding the southeast coast of China, where Typhoon Dolphin has made landfall. Forecasters gave ample warnings so that 100,000 vulnerable people were able to evacuate in advance. The Category 1 storm is disrupting land transport and hundreds of flights have been cancelled. It's only 2 weeks since Typhoon Noel hit China's Guangdong province. The footballer Lionel Messi has arrived back in Argentina for the funeral of his father, who also acted as the player's agent and sometime manager. 68-year-old Jorge Messi had been absent from this year's World Cup, prompting widespread speculation about his health. A metal worker from Rosario, Jorge Messi first introduced his son to the game at the age of four. The British government says it has spent around $200,000 on cleaning and security linked to three works by the street artist Banksy. The Ministry of Justice says the biggest costs relate to a mural painted on the Royal Courts of Justice in central London in September 2025. It depicts a judge in a wig beating a protester with his gavel. BBC News.
3: Welcome back to Sports World. Thank you very much for that news. We're around about a fortnight away from tennis's final major of 2026, the US Open, and world number one Jannik Sinner has withdrawn from the Cincinnati Open due to a knee injury, and it means Sinner and the world number two, Carlos Alcaraz, will both miss the tournament. Joining us now, former pro and tennis broadcaster Jill Krabas. Jill, how concerning is this for Sinner ahead of the US Open?
4: Hi, yeah, it's great to be with you. Yeah, definitely concerning. And I knew it was a potential that he might not play. I'd been reading about it in the last couple days of how he was doing physically. He had some tests that he was just trying to make sure that he was 100%. I think I can understand the reasoning behind it as well. If you just feel like there's any question before a major coming up, I can understand the decision that was made. But it is a little bit concerning because at the same time, for both Sinner and Alcaraz, I think we had understood and thought that they were going to be physically ready at least at this stage of the year. But we hope they're both going to be in New York. But I can understand the decision behind it just to make sure they're 100%.
3: Do you think that this is just going to open up more questions around the tour calendar and how stressful it is for players?
4: I think it's always sort of been a topic of conversation in the last few years, for sure, just especially with the Masters 1000s becoming longer every single year, especially in the last couple of years. And also the physicality of the sport just keeps getting faster and stronger, and everyone is just pushing themselves even more to the limit. So that's why some more injuries are happening. Players are trying to find different pockets throughout the season, throughout the year, to try and find ways to rest and recover. But it's becoming such even more physically demanding sport, and the tournaments are just getting longer, that I think you're finding players trying to find those little spaces in between the tournaments and the years to take some time off.
3: Be interesting to see how that conversation moves. Let's talk about what's happening on the court. The Canadian Open is, of course, ongoing. The women's side of the draw, we've lost the winners of the last two majors already in Linda Noskova and Mira Andreeva. And now the world number one, Aryna Sabalenka, is out too.
4: Yeah, I think this has been something that I think has happened a lot on the women's side. You know, a lot of these draws that we've been seeing open up, especially Sabalenka.

0: has lost, you know, throughout the year numerous times now. So it's opened up quite a bit. Rybakina obviously still in the draw in Canada, but it does, I think it gives a lot of these women on the women's side some insight and some opportunity to feel like, you know, they can push ahead. It is possible to try and make that extra push. And so I think a lot of the women are seeing opportunities. I find it very exciting because I think there's so many great stories and great names and characters on the women's side. So I think it makes it an exciting time for the women.
1: Yeah, and one of the great stories from last year was Canada's Victoria Mboko winning the tournament on home soil.
0: Yeah.
1: Do you think we could get a similar thing with Leila Fernandez this year?
0: I think we could. I think I've always liked her game. I think she's playing really well. And it's, you know, it's one thing to be able to have that consistency. And Leila has been finding her form a little bit better. She had a great win against Andreeva and relatively straightforward in straight sets. So she's obviously playing with a lot of confidence. And to be able to do that in front of your home crowd as well, and the fact that she's been able to embrace that. So, you know, I do feel like she's got a great opportunity. She's got a tough match against Osaka next. So it'll be interesting to see how she embraces that moment.
1: The men's side of the draw, that's happening in Montreal. The top players who have featured, though, they've all struggled. So Alexander Zverev, Daniil Medvedev, Alex Dimonor, Taylor Fritz, they've all gone out in the second round. Who have you been most impressed with on the men's side, Jill?
0: You know, I've been paying attention a lot to the couple of youngsters that's been a huge topic of conversation, like a Rafael Hodar, who's had an incredible summer. He's really burst out onto the scene even more in the last 4 or 5 months. And also Fonseca is doing well. You know, there's been a lot of hype around him for a couple years now, but the fact that, you know, I feel like this year in particular, he's embraced more of that attention on his shoulders. He's got a tough one against Shelton, of course, who's trying to defend his title this year, the Canadian title. So I think those two in particular. I think Lerner Tien is playing very well. He seems to be in a really good space mentally. And Jakub Mencik as well. I think someone who obviously has had an outstanding last couple of years and had a great run at the French Open earlier. I think he's really finding even another level, and he's gaining a lot in confidence as well. So again, on the men's side, there's a lot to be excited about.
1: Oh, it's heating up nicely ahead of the US Open. Jill, always great chatting to you. That is Jill Krabas joining me on the line there. Let's talk MotoGP. It returned after its mid-season break at Silverstone today for the Grand Prix of Great Britain. Ralph Fernandez racing for Superfile Trackhorse came in first. Fernandez has now become the 12th different winner in 12 British Grand Prix at Silverstone. It's his third consecutive Grand Prix podium too. Joining us now is freelance MotoGP journalist Simon Patterson. Simon, Ralph Fernandez led from the opening lap. How good was his win today?
2: Today was a pretty textbook win from Fernandez. The sort of thing that he's actually quite quickly becoming known for in MotoGP, real dominant performance. We knew coming into this weekend that the Aprilia, the bike that he was on, was going to be the machine to beat, with four of them lining up in the grid, looking really, really strong in qualifying and in Saturday's sprint race, with his factory rival Jorge Martin taking the win on Saturday. But coming into Sunday, Fernandez was able to get the whole shot in the race. He was able to get away from the beginning. And to be honest, he just managed the gap from there to the end. Probably not the most thrilling race ever we've seen in Silverstone, but one that probably not just cements Fernandez's, you know, recent successes in MotoGP after a bit of a lull period, but also kind of puts him right back into the title battle for 2026, which is looking closer than ever right now, with him and his other three Aprilia riders all kind of dominating the front end of the championship.
1: Really interesting that there are 12 different winners in 12 British Grand Prix at Silverstone. Why is this race so, what's the word I'm looking for here, unpredictable?
2: I think part of the reason is that Silverstone in itself is a fairly unpredictable circuit. We have, you know, this is the longest circuit on the MotoGP calendar. It's 5.9 kilometers long. We come here straight from the shortest circuit in the calendar at the Sachsenring in Germany just before the summer break, which is basically half the length of this. There's a long way around. There's all sorts of corners. There's parts of the circuit that are very, very fast, as anyone who's familiar with Silverstone will know. But there's also parts of the circuit that have very slow corners. And it means that there's an opportunity for people to take advantage in various different places. Then on top of that, of course, there's always going to be the British weather because, you know, we've seen some horribly wet races here in the past. We've seen even in 2018, unfortunately, the race cancelled because of the rain. And then we come here this year and we've got glorious sun splitting the pavement and conditions that actually are probably more unexpected to most of our European colleagues than the rain normally is at Silverstone. So I think between all of those factors and the fact that it does allow different people to be fast in different parts of the track, it's one of the circuits that everyone loves coming to because it is unpredictable. And like you say, 12 winners in 12 different races and 12 different years is a fairly unusual statistic for MotoGP because we see tracks that favour certain bikes and certain riding styles. This isn't one of them, and long may it continue.
1: Long may it continue indeed. Simon, I'm not sure if you're aware of this. Britain is now a tropical country because it's been so hot over the last 4 or 5 weeks. Really, really appreciate you for joining us. That's freelance MotoGP journalist Simon Patterson there from the British Grand Prix. Let's talk football, where the Women's Africa Cup of Nations is halfway through the quarterfinal stage. Of course, the teams aren't just fighting for the WAFCON trophy. The semi-finalists will all automatically qualify to next year's World Cup in Brazil. On Saturday, we saw Algeria beat Ivory Coast 2-1 to seal their spot, and later the hosts, Morocco, knocked out South Africa by the same scoreline. It means that Morocco and Algeria, the two neighbours, will play at next year's World Cup, but who will join them? Joining us now is Ghanaian freelance sports reporter Veronica Kome. Veronica, the third quarterfinal kicked off around 20 minutes ago. Cameroon are taking on the reigning champions, Nigeria. Just tell me how it started.
3: It's been as cagey as it should be, despite the fact that in terms of history, Nigeria are way ahead of Cameroon because they have nearly won every encounter, just lost once. But the physicality of their games are always quite similar. And you could see that Cameroon has come in here smelling blood because they understand that it is only winning that takes them to the next stage, which automatically takes them to the World Cup and also gives them a fighting chance. So it's been all physical, but deep down you can see that those teams are still trying to settle in, studying each other to see when to strike.
1: Veronica, later on our country, Ghana, will be hoping they can make it to the semi-final, but they do face a tough challenge against in Malawi, who of course are making their debut at this competition, and the Shawinga sisters.
3: Ghana is yet to qualify for the World Cup in almost 2 decades. The last time was 2007. So obviously the team is very, very confident or very tasty in terms of appearing at a global piece. They come up against a Malawian side that are debutants and still causing a lot of problems, including that victory over Nigeria. Ghana understand, or the general sentiment here is that you almost cannot underestimate Malawi because they are debutants, because they have earned their place to be here. So Ghana knows that they have to be very minimum errors in terms of trying to get the game done or over the line. So far, against Cape Verde, whilst they played with their handbrakes on a bit, they dominated Cameroon and still lost. But again, against Mali, one thing was still telling that game management is still not a very, very easy thing for the Queens. And it is one thing that when you speak with the players, they are hoping that they are able to manage quite well and get it off the line.
1: There's so much focus on Morocco. This is a third consecutive Women's Africa Cup of Nations they've hosted, and they finished as the bridesmaid both times. Do you think that this is the year that they go on and do it?
3: You get the sense that they are inching closer and closer. The last edition, it was quite heartbreaking for for the host. When you look at the fact that all their matches are largely patronized against the other ones, then it tells you that it's a country that is thirsty for something. And I think that whilst Nigeria is such a powerhouse, it doesn't hurt when

0: you get a new winner at some point. If you look at everything that the Moroccans have put in terms of building this team, in terms of structures and everything, you get the sense that at some point they just might be rewarded.
1: This tournament, Veronica, it feels as though we're really seeing the best of women's football on the continent. We're seeing a really competitive tournament where anyone can win it. Am I right? Have I got that sense right?
0: Yes, the gap is beginning to close up, or the gap is beginning to close up a little bit, because who would have thought that Malawi will walk into the competition playing the way they have? Look at Cape Verde. Whilst they were unable to progress, you could see that even as debutants, they could hold their own. So the gap is beginning to narrow, because it used to be the fact that Nigeria or the big girls walk into town and there is no hiding place for the smaller teams. But it's been quite different, and it's why you get a sense that despite the fact that patronage has not been really good in terms of broadcast, you haven't seen it widely enough as compared to the men's game. In terms of quality on the pitch, countries are beginning to get it right.
1: I just want to give you a little update because I'm assuming, Veronica, you are not watching this match. But the reigning champions, Nigeria,
0: Nigeria
1: are
0: just scored.
1: 1-0 down. An
0: Oh,
1: absolute
0: girl.
1: rocket from, I'm not sure who it is, but one of the Cameroonian players has taken a free kick from around about 40 yards out and it's gone
0: My
1: into
0: goodness.
1: the top corner. Brilliant,
0: My
1: brilliant goal for them.
0: goodness.
1: I mean, can we imagine a Nigeria not at the World Cup? Because this tournament hasn't gone well for them. It's Najo who scored the opening goal for Cameroon.
0: Somehow, there seemed to be something a little off this Nigerian team. But the one thing that they have done so well so far is grinding out the results, even when they are not playing to their maximum best. I think that I'll wait to see how it pans out, because I still get the sense that they are able to nick this.
1: Well, let's see. Miriam Nnadjo with the goal for Cameroon, 1-0 to them, 20 minutes in that one. And Veronica, really, really appreciate you for joining us. That's Veronica Kume joining us from Morocco for the Women's Africa Cup of Nations. Let's talk baseball. Last week, we saw the trade deadline in the MLB, the last point in the season where players in baseball's main rosters can be traded from one club to another. And there were some season-defining moves for teams this year. Joining us to discuss this from the three-inning fan is Kelly Franco. Kelly, my first question to you is a question I've seen across the baseball world. Are the LA Dodgers ruining baseball?
2: Isaac, I am delighted to be here today. Thank you so much for having me. And let me tell you one thing about the Dodgers is they win a lot, but they win a lot because they're smart. Yes, they spend a lot of money, but they have also created a very good farm system, and they have been brilliant in their marketing and how they construct their roster. And I am not a Dodgers fan, so that is not a home team assessment. But they made a huge splash at the deadline, Isaac. Can I tell you about it?
1: Yo, please. That's why I'm asking whether they're ruining baseball, because it feels as though the rich are just getting richer.
2: Well, they have one of the highest payrolls in baseball, and they're already flush with the best players, including, of course, superstar Shohei Ohtani. And they made the biggest splash at the trade deadline, acquiring Tarek Skubal, who was the best starting pitcher available from the Detroit Tigers. And the Dodgers fans love it. And as you referenced, the rest of baseball loves to hate it. And the Dodgers are chasing history, Isaac. They're going for their third consecutive World Series title, what we call a three-peat.
1: Yeah, I mean, it's an incredible, incredible move by them. Let's hear from Tarek Skubal on the moment he learned about the trade.
3: In initial reaction, there's a lot of emotion, right? I spent 8 years with the Detroit Tigers, and that space, that place will always be special to me no matter what. But in the same breath, I'm excited to be here. I'm excited to compete with these guys. And, when you watch them from across the way or just see them, you know, do their thing on TV. You just have a lot of respect because they play the game the right way. And the entire focus of this organization

0: organization is on winning championships, and that's my entire focus of playing baseball. So we're very much aligned, and I'm ready to go out there and compete and give this organization and city everything that I've got.
1: Kelly, this move feels as though they are the huge favorites to do this three-peat.
2: And they are, Isaac. And if they do, if they can pull it off, it's going to add another layer of complexity to baseball, because this winter, owners and players are going to renegotiate their collective bargaining agreement because the last one expires. And if the Dodgers win again, it's only going to add fuel to the debate about whether Major League Baseball needs a salary cap.
1: Mm. And do you think a lockout could be the way in which we get that?
2: I do believe there is going to be a lockout on December 1st at midnight. That is when the current collective bargaining agreement expires. But I think that the owners and the players will continue to negotiate this winter, and whether or not the 2027 season will be played is up for debate. I personally think it will happen, but I think it's going to go down to the wire.
1: Yeah, it's really interesting to see this deal will be made between the owners, the players, and the really, really appreciate you for joining us. Kelly Franco there from the Three Inning Fan. Let's talk cycling next. And Demi Vollering has won the Tour de France Femme for a second time. The Dutch rider finishing 44 seconds ahead of the chasing pack in the overall classifications. Joining us on the line now is cycling commentator and reporter Hannah Walker. Hannah, what a finish. How special was Vollering?
3: Yeah, incredible, Isaac. She was remarkable. It was always going to be a huge battle on this final stage. It was so tightly poised ahead of the ninth and final stage, only 8 seconds separating Demi Vollering, who had the yellow jersey, and Cassia Nuviodoma-Finney, who was looking to try and find a way to find those 8 seconds. It was a shorter stage, only 99 kilometres, but a very punchy, difficult stage here in Nice, four ascents off Col d'Huez. And Cassia Nuviodoma-Finney, she set her teammates to work to try and set a very hard, difficult pace to try and get rid of some of the other general classification rivals, other contenders, try and take the sting out of the legs of Demi Vollering. And she tried on the final ascent of the Col d'Huez on the steep gradients, 15, 16, 17% at times. And Vollering had a response each and every time. And the one moment where Vollering started to, you could see her starting to move forward inside the final kilometer before the top of the Col d'Huez. And she made a move. She made that attack. Cassia Nuviodoma-Finney, she couldn't respond. And that was it. The gap just continued to grow all the way down the descent and here onto the Promenade Anglais in Nice. She took a solo victory to take a third stage victory of this year's tour. And with it, completely dominate and seal the yellow jersey for the second time.
1: Yeah, she won the previous stage to lead before the final stage. How important was that? Did it kind of give a bit of a mental edge for her?
3: I think so, because I think everybody was looking to today as being a day for the general classification. They knew it was going to be a day where it would shake up. And of course, after a very difficult day yesterday, after the difficult stage on Mont Ventoux on Friday, and then into two yesterday, Vollering made that move and she gained the time back. And I think it changed her mentality, her mindset, because she knew she made a mistake on Mont Ventoux in letting Cassia Nuviodoma-Finney get away and gain that time on the mountain. And so for yesterday, it was just that momentum. I spoke to her this morning. She said her mindset hasn't changed from yesterday because, of course, there was a little bit of an altercation, a bit of an issue between Cassia Nuviodoma-Finney and Celia Jarie, who's the teammate of Demi Vollering. And she said, I've not let it change my mental state. We're still focused on trying to win this yellow jersey.
1: I wondered how significant of a performance this is and how important is this for the profile of the Tour de France film?
3: It's massive. It's massive, Isaac, because the battles that we've seen, and I don't know if you can hear in the background, I'm right on the finish line, all of the fans cheering the other riders coming, still coming in across the line. The significance is huge. When you take a look at the battles that have occurred all the way from Lausanne in Switzerland for the Grand Depart all the way here to Nice, each and every stage has played a vital role. The difference, the amount of contenders that we had this year,

0: plant for Gaza that had been hailed by President Trump. Benjamin Netanyahu said Israel rejected the 15-point document under which Hamas has agreed to a phased disarmament on condition that Israel conducts a synchronized withdrawal from the Palestinian territory.
1: We are talking with the Americans about this issue. They have ideas, some of which are acceptable to us and some are not. Additionally, the IDF will continue to thwart threats against our forces and citizens, because once again, the existence of Israel and the security of all Israeli citizens is not up for negotiation.
0: A senior Hamas official has said the U.S. must pressure the Israeli prime minister to accept the peace plan. Syria says it's reached a deal with Moscow on the future of Russia's two bases on the Mediterranean. The Syrian state will take over the management of civilian facilities, the airport at Humeim Air Base and the commercial dock at Tartus Naval Base. Both will integrate into Syria's economy. Most of the purely military installations will be repurposed as joint training centers. The ousting 18 months ago of Bashar al-Assad dealt a major blow to Moscow's influence in the region, and President Putin has been working hard to secure the base's future. The Irish suspected crime boss Daniel Kinahan is on his way to Dublin after being extradited from Dubai. He's under heavy police guard aboard a military jet. Mr. Kinahan will be immediately charged on arrival and taken in a bomb-proof police van to appear before a special criminal court. Chris Page is outside the court in Dublin.
2: Daniel Kinahan is expected to be charged with directing the activities of a criminal organisation. His lawyer has previously told the BBC that Daniel Kinahan denies those allegations, and he said that allegations that Daniel Kinahan is the boss of an organised crime group has no basis in evidence. But the judicial process, the criminal justice process against Daniel Kinahan here in Ireland will begin in a few hours' time.
0: The United States has offered a $5 million reward for information on the group's top leaders. Italian divers have discovered a Roman-era shipwreck off the coast of Sicily. The vessel, believed to be more than 2,000 years old, was found piled high with hundreds of well-preserved containers used to transport products such as wine. Italy's culture minister said the wreck was one of the most important underwater archaeological discoveries of recent years. It was discovered by specialist police divers 46 metres deep after a tip-off from fishermen. Measures will be taken to safeguard and protect the site while it undergoes an investigation. Now back to Isaac Fanning and Sports World.
3: Thank you very much, Celia. Celia Hatton there. Let's head to Birmingham and join Ade Adedoyin because it's a big week of athletics.
4: Yes, hello Isaac. Welcome to Birmingham, Britain, the most successful nation in the 92-year history of the European Athletics Championships, but are hosting the event for the very first time. There are a number of global stars in action this week, like Sweden's Armand Duplantis, Norway's Jakob Ingebrigtsen, and Greece's Miltiadis Tentoglu, who are all aiming to win their fourth successive European titles. Alongside me is commentator Ed Harry and world silver medalist Hannah England. Hannah, you know the stadium well, you know the city well. How big an event is this for Birmingham?
5: Well, I'm probably biased, but it looks so good, the stadium, and I think it's going to be massive. Everyone I talk to has got tickets or knows it's on in the city. I think it's just going to be a wonderful event, and I can't believe that Britain have never hosted this championships before. That blew my mind. I assumed we must have had it at some point, so I'm very excited.
4: And we have some thrilling head-to-heads to look forward to this week. One event that's really got people talking this season is the women's 800 metres and the rivalry between Britain's defending champion Keely Hodgkinson and Audrey Vero of Switzerland.
6: They are shoulder to shoulder. Vero is strong, shoulder to shoulder, and now the Swiss athlete just pulling ahead of Keely Hodgkinson. Today, Hodgkinson's race is run. It is Vero who retakes the lead and takes victory by just a metre, 153.98.
7: Vero there has put herself third on the world all-time list, which is absolutely incredible. No one has run that time since 1980.
4: That was at the Stockholm Diamond League, and there'll be a gold medal on the line when they meet this week. Hannah, you spoke to Audrey Vero earlier today at the press conference. Let's hear what she had to tell you.
8: Right now, we really have a great density on the 800, and for me, it's really cool because it's better when we are a lot of athletes. It pushes us to be great every day. And I really like that because like that, I think it's easier to achieve a really fast time

0: because yeah, we can push us until the end of the race. Now it's the European Championships, and I don't think it's the better place to do a world record, because yeah, the goal is to win a medal. So I don't know if the race will be fast or it will be a tactical race. So I don't have the world record now in my head. And my goal for the European Championships is to do a podium. So this is just my goal for now.
1: The hype around this women's 800 is just growing around the world, really. Is this the kind of atmosphere that you welcome and that you look forward to?
0: Yeah, thank you for your question. So yeah, I really like when there's a lot of people from Switzerland or people I know in the stadium, because it's just a great atmosphere, and yeah, they can support us. So it just pushed me to finish faster.
1: And you've been, for people that are maybe coming to athletics in Britain and for the senior championships, you've been so dominant in the age group championships that European Athletics put on, two under 20 titles, an under 23 title. How have those competition experiences prepared you for the senior stage?
0: For me, it was really important to continue running at the junior level, because it gave me a lot of experience just to be around the world and to stay focused on my goal when there's a lot of things going on. And yeah, for me, it was really cool those years when I was a junior, because I learned a lot of things in a really short time. So it was really important for me.
2: That was Switzerland's Audrey Vero. Hannah, after the way she's performed this season, there's going to be a lot of pressure on her from back home to deliver that gold.
3: And I think she's dispelling it there, isn't she? My target's the podium. You're like, well, I think the rest of your country wants you to win. I think she's doing a really good job of managing people's expectations just the whole season. She's been running phenomenally fast, but she's being quite humble with it. And that must be the kind of athlete she is, because some athletes want to stand up there and say, I'm going to win. The gold is mine. I'm the fastest. I'm the third fastest of all time. But instead, she's just kind of taking each step as it comes. And I don't think that's a bad tactic for her. And I think she could. I think she's still, for me, just the favourite to win.
2: And the defending champion is Keely Hodgkinson of Britain. She started the season well. There was talk about her breaking the long-standing world record, but she's had a few setbacks along the way this season.
4: Had a fantastic indoor season, won that gold medal. But yeah, when we were commentating in Stockholm, I think it's fair to say that her co-coach, Jenny Meadows, who was with us on commentary, was absolutely thrilled, because that performance finishing behind Vero in the end, that came off a lot of 400-metre training and not very much 800-metre training at all. But then at the British Championships, she felt a little niggled before she went into her blocks in the 400 metres final. She chose, with tears welling up, not to race that final. I think if she had raced it, we would have seen her at the Commonwealth Games racing 400 metres. She didn't go to Glasgow in the end. And then right before the Eugene Diamond League meeting, she fell on an upturned edge of some wire mesh when she was warming down, and she cut both knees very badly on that wire mesh. It was touch and go whether she would race in Eugene, and she ended up losing to Adira, the reigning world champion from Kenya, in that race at the Prefontaine Classic. Then she was back to winning ways in London. But I think that derailing, if you like, of a few weeks, has kind of put onto the back burner any talk that we had of a world record and how excited we were when we saw Vero racing Hodgkinson in Stockholm. But this is about medals, not times.
2: Yeah, on this issue of world records, Hannah, it's very rare that we see one in a final at a major championship. I know David Rudisha did it on Route to Gold in London 2012, but these races do tend to be quite tactical.
3: And I think that both those women, Vero and Hodgkinson, have got to run to their strengths to try and beat each other. And they can't be vulnerable in the last 100. And because they're both so strong in that part of the race, if you act as a pacemaker for the other, you're just handing them the advantage. So I think we will see, they won't want it to be slow. They won't want it to be a jog, but they won't kind of put themselves out there in going for a really super quick time, because they'd be vulnerable in the second half of the race. I don't think we'll see a world record in Birmingham. There's a three rounds as well. They've got to navigate the qualification rounds, but I can't wait to the Diamond Leagues after this. Even if they don't get in the same race, I think the race will be back on kind of between them to see who can attack that world record.
2: And Ed, who else could challenge for medals here?
4: Some could, but I'm going to mention one in particular, Femke Brodersbøl. twice a world champion in the 400 hurdles, twice an Olympic bronze medalist in the four hurdles.

0: a phenomenal athlete when it's come to 4x4 relays for the Netherlands. She's moved up to the 800 metres this year. Her world, her personal best keeps on tumbling as she faces these world-class fields. She was the one who, if you like, followed Keely Hodgkinson home at the London Diamond League just a few weekends ago, the last Diamond League before we got here to these Europeans. We don't know what she's capable of. I wonder how much she knows she's capable of, but we know she's a racer. We know she's a competitor. And like Hannah says, there are three rounds to get through. But in that final, if Hodgkinson or Vero or both start to go, I'd expect to see that racer. I'd expect to see the Broaders Bowl we all know wanting to be in the mix for those medals.
1: And next to arguably the biggest star in global track and field at the moment, it's been a difficult build-up to these champs for Mondo Duplantis. Let's remind you of what happened just 3 weeks ago at the London Diamond League.
2: We've just seen something quite concerning. Mondo Duplantis has retired from the pole vault. We saw him getting some strapping on his left hamstring. We also then later on saw him and his dad, Greg Duplantis, having a conversation also with his agent, Daniel, down there as well. It's a small inner circle. They had a chat about it. I've never seen him injured, and he's got a Europeans just a couple of weeks away.
3: That was really tight, and my adductor started really locking up on me there. I really hate it, and it sucks so much. But it got to a point where I just couldn't do it anymore, and I felt like it was a really bad decision to continue. So
4: no injury, just a precaution because there was a danger you could injure yourself.
3: I hope so. I think so. It got really tight on the 95 jump. And so, if anything, I think it's minor. I hope so, at least. And but I know that if I had to take one more, then I wouldn't have liked my chances. So
4: yeah, obviously the temptation is always to compete, but then you have to be safe.
3: Yeah, a bit, but it really sucks because I was so excited for this competition. I wanted to jump high here. The energy was amazing. It felt so good, and so it was a really, really, really hard decision to make. But I don't know. I'm a bit beat up right now, of course. Mentally, I don't feel good about it, but it is what it is.
1: Mondo Duplantis there, world record holder in the pole vault. Hannah, when you are competing at the level that he is for as long as he's been doing it, it is inevitable that at some point you're going to face some adversity.
5: No, totally. And I think the concerning thing about this for Duplantis is we haven't seen this before. There's plenty of global stars we know that have battled against injuries and disruptions and turned it around. And you want to believe that the Swede is possible of that. But it's uncharted territory for us as fans, for him as an athlete. He's still not put anything out publicly. And that makes me nervous because I feel like if he was totally fine, he would have put out a mini statement saying, you know, good call. Yeah, it was the right call to make. I'm totally fine. But there's been nothing, which, and I don't think he's the kind of guy to kind of build the tension like that. So I don't know. I'm a bit nervous. And he is going to need to jump over 6 meters if he's going to take that gold.
1: And then he's going to need to be at his best because he's going to face stiff competition from his good friend, Emmanuel Corrales.
0: They've been vaulting against each other, Addy, for a decade since the European under-18s in 2016. And I think we've watched them grow up together competing. But I was looking only the other day at the pictures of that European under-18s, and they're boys. They are boys. But let's look at what's happened at recent global championships. Mondo won the Olympics again in Paris. Corrales got the bronze medal there. At the last two Worlds, so outdoors last summer and then indoors this spring, silver medals for Corrales. And also in qualifying for, building up to that World Indoors at the Greek Indoor Championships back in February, Corrales vaulted 6 meters 17, and that means he is outright the second highest pole vaulter in history. That's higher than Sergei Bubka ever vaulted. It's also higher than the former world record of Renaud Lavillenie. It's nowhere near 6 meters 30 plus, but it shows that if Mondo Duplantis is not at his best, Corrales is the other man in this conversation. The third of that triumvirate is Curtis Marshall of Australia, not obviously eligible for Europeans, but he successfully defended his Commonwealth Games title last week. But the men's pole vault globally is about those three, and in Europe it is about Duplantis and Corrales.
1: And Mondo Duplantis is one of the many global stars we'll see here in Birmingham this week. Another is Norway's Carsten Warholm, going for his fourth European title in a row and right back in form as well, as he showed in London.
2: Coming into the finishing straight with two barriers left to hurdle. Warholm clearly leading this one. The Norwegian, a little stutter perhaps, into the penultimate barrier. He takes the last now. He's got, 10 metres on everybody else, and he pushes through the line.
6: A new world leading time, 46.62. That is the Caster Warholm of old. That's really the first time we've seen this Warholm all season getting ready to defend
7: his... If I can win it, it's going to be my fourth outdoor 400 hurdles title, and I really, really want that. And it's important for me to win that, and I'm going to be very, very motivated. And hopefully also we will have a mixed relay team that can challenge Great Britain, I hope, and the other countries as well in the 4x4 mix in the first day there. So I'm really looking forward, and you know, championships here in Britain is always, it's always a pleasure, and it's always great crowds.
8: We've seen you run 400 flat indoors very successfully, but so when did the conversation start about mixed 4x4 and you being a part of that with Norway?
7: So I think it kind of started already a year, 2 years ago when we saw that we have a team that can actually perform really well, and it kind of intensified when the women won the World Relays 4x4, and we saw how much that gave to, you know, the Norwegian people. I think that is also, just talking about football, the biggest strength of the sport is that when it's a team, everybody says we won. When you run individually, it's usually he won or she won. And I want to try to compete as a team, and I think also for the nation that will be a thing that they will appreciate. So I want to be part of that, and that goes for the other teammates as well.
8: And finally, you always come out and compete, but is it fair to say that the you that we saw maybe in the very early Diamond Leagues in May and early June, because you had an August champs in mind, the whole point, I guess, of any season is to be peaking now, not then?
7: Exactly. And, of course, every time I step to the line, I want to win. I do everything that I have whenever I line up. But, yes, it's been planned this year to, of course, have the best shape from now going onwards. It's very important to be sharp going into Birmingham, and after that they will have a really, really tough setup of competition going into two Diamond Leagues in Poland and Zurich, and then Diamond League final and also the Ultimate Championship. So, you know, usually you describe these years that have no global championships like as an off year, but to me it's not going to be that, and for Europeans it's not going to be that. It's going to be a very, very busy year. So, of course, I didn't try to peak into the first Diamond Leagues, but I didn't like to lose either, so the fire and the motivation is pretty high.
1: That's Norway's Carsten Warholm. Hannah, it's incredible that he's been competing at this level for so long. I almost can't remember the event without Carsten Warholm.
5: No, that's totally right, and I was just reading something. He's only been beaten by a handful of Europeans in the last decade. Like he really is a dominant force in Europe, and he perhaps didn't have to be at his best to go for this fourth title here in Birmingham, but I think he is. I think he's getting there. I think that run at the London Diamond League, a massive season's best, shows that he's paced himself through the season superbly. We didn't see him for 5 or 6 weeks, and you're kind of worrying something's wrong. Come out, answered all those doubts, going under 47 seconds. And he's in the driving seat for the Europeans. And then I'm looking forward to the second half of the season as well, when he goes up against Alisson Dos Santos again and the rest of the world.
8: Rai Benjamin, the world and Olympic champion now, who's succeeded Warholm as both of those things. Adi is doing the 400 flat this year, the American. And yeah, Alisson Dos Santos beat him in those first two Chinese Diamond Leagues. But he always had this on the horizon, and to see him run so fast, I think people have started to write him off. And boy, don't we feel old when we realise that he's not 21 anymore, he's 30. But three world titles, an Olympic gold medal, he's still the world record holder, and he still goes out there, he still screams at himself, and he still gets ready to compete. He is a true global superstar, and they tend to bring their A game when it really matters.
1: Yeah, he does tend to rise to the big occasions, doesn't he? And we began by talking about the women's 800 metres, and here in Birmingham, we'll see the brand new Commonwealth champion for the distance going for 1500 metres gold. Let's first remind you, though, what happened in Glasgow.
6: Hunter Bell is leading. She's got a metre or so on Billings. Hunter Bell into the finishing straight, winding up the pace. She's got a couple of metres, Hunter Bell. Here comes Lillian Adira, the world champion. But I don't think she's going to get there today. Hunter Bell is coming away. She's got 5, 6, 7, 10 metres. Hunter Bell is the Commonwealth champion.
9: Every medal is a landmark moment, but my first outdoor gold is huge. There's 4 opportunities to win medals this year with World Indoors, Commonwealth, Europeans and Ultimate. So I'm 2 golds down and there's 2 more to go. I don't take anything for granted. I know, like, every competition you've got to bring it every time, and someone can have a great day. So I'm learning that you have to be consistent, and that's hard, and there are hiccups along the way. But I'm just, yeah, really, really happy with what we put together this season.
1: And Hannah, we often talk a lot about her training partner, Keely Hodgkinson, but what a season that Georgia Hunter-Bell is having.
5: Yeah, she's only been beaten once all season, indoors and outdoors. And the versatility between the 8 and the 15 is fascinating. We've got very few women that can do that, all men. And there's a lot of fans that would have loved to have seen her in the 800 this week against Vero, against Hodgkinson and Broder's Bowl. But I almost love the fact that she can choose either event and still have options and still have a chance to win gold. And I love that. I didn't see it how she did that. There's four opportunities for gold and she's got two already. And you wouldn't bet against her, certainly here in Birmingham, in that 1500. She is a clear favourite for me as well.
1: But physically, though, how hard is it to compete in two championships back to back? I'm talking about both physically and emotionally.
5: It's incredibly hard. And I think that's why we saw some of the big British stars not do the Commonwealth Games. They had to be probably totally full of confidence and have nothing going wrong to be able to line up last week in Glasgow and recover again to go. You're within 2 weeks to go again. And you're exactly right, Addy. It's the emotional and the physical. You've got to be robust enough for both of those. And I think Georgia Hunter-Bell is. I think it helps that she's running so much better than her competition. You know, to win the Commonwealth quite comfortably would have been such a big boost for her. And going into this 1500 as well, it will be stressful, but it should be within her capabilities.
1: Onto the sprints now, and one of the first big finals on the track will be the women's 100 metres. Great Britain's other reigning individual European champion is sprinter Dina Asher-Smith. She's won 6 European golds, 2 silvers from 4 championships. And another gold medal will make her the most successful athlete in the history of the championships. But she might face some stiff competition from her teammate, Amy Hunt, a rising star who won a silver medal at the Commonwealth Games last week. So comes here in good form. Hannah also spoke to her at today's press conference. First, though, how has Hunt coped with being in the spotlight since her breakthrough silver medal in the 200 metres at last year's World Championships?
10: I think I'm actually quite lucky in the sense that I have set up my training base in a small town in northern Italy called Padova. So while I do, I'm probably someone that people realise that I don't shy away from the attention. I kind of, obviously, I enjoy some small part of the attention. But I'm lucky enough to have a bubble that I can kind of always retreat to and my kind of small bit of paradise in Italy and be with my really closed off team. And it's a nice kind of small environment and that it's just us at the track, so it kind of helps keep me grounded. It helps keep me sane, and my parents fly out quite often to come and visit me and just keep me happy. But yeah, I quite enjoy it. I mean, it's obviously lovely to get the invitations to Vogue parties and driving Ferraris and whatnot, but at the same time, it's easier to turn down things because of living abroad. So it makes it easy to make decisions. And I had a really honest conversation with my coach when we were driving back to the hotel after my medal ceremony in Tokyo. And I said, look, at any point over the next kind of however long my career is, but especially over the next year, if you feel like I'm taking on too much stuff from outside of track, just make sure you tell me, because I don't want anything to get in the way from what I'm trying to achieve kind of later on in my career and the goals and the dreams that I have. So I don't want to get carried away with the first tiny taste of hardware and lose my way. So we're very honest with each other and we keep each other kind of posted. But at the end of the day, I also love training so much, so much. Love running the 250s. So it's not something that I'm ever kind of looking to get out of.
11: Competing at home always brings incredible support. Does that give you extra motivation or does it bring pressure?
10: Definitely. I think I'm someone who really thrives off that kind of competition environment, and the noisier it is, the better it is for me. I love it so much. So I kind of had a small taste of that in Glasgow. That was my first experience of a somewhat kind of home champ. So I can't wait to see what it's going to be like here. As someone who grew up watching London 2012, and then I was in the stadium for the men's 100 final at London 2017. So I was part of the noise, and then it'd be cool to see kind of the next little Amy in the crowd cheering me on. So yeah, I can't wait to get out there.
11: And you've got a busy week ahead of you. What goes into the decision making to attack both that 100 and the 200? How do you know you're ready for it? And then potentially the relay as well.
10: I think, to quote Sharpay Evans, I want it all. I want it all. So I think we know what the times we're putting down a training. And also, I think it's important as a sprinter to be a complete sprinter and be able to be competitive across that full kind of 60, 100, 200 relay. And now, obviously, we have the introduction of the mixed relay, so it gives us another opportunity. And that should be really exciting to bring together some of the biggest names in British sprinting onto one team together. It would be really iconic. So, yeah, I'm excited. I'm trying to keep as chill as possible because I'm racing nearly every day and I've got quite a strict kind of program of how to look after myself and what I'm doing to recover. But yeah, I can't wait to get out there and experience the crowd as many times as possible.
1: That was the British sprinter Amy Hunt speaking to Hannah England, who's still with us here on Sports World. Hannah, how much would that performance in Glasgow have done for her confidence?
5: Loads, I think, and it would be probably nice to be away from that European spotlight and race a totally different field. She had Imani Lansko, her teammate, but Dina Asher-Smith wasn't there. It's a bit refreshing to go and race a totally different group of women, and probably a bit pure to kind of go away and have that challenge and then do incredibly well there as well with that silver medal. I think that will kind of show her that she can deliver on the big stage, but she knows that from Tokyo, and I think she's focusing on this Europeans, putting more pressure on this by running both of those events, and I think that's just because she knows she's ready.
1: Yeah, I was going to say it's going to be a busy schedule for her, isn't it?
5: I know. It really is. And I love what our elite athletes do in terms of recovery. It will just blow your mind. Every second of each one of those days will be accounted for meticulously. It's like a military operation. And I think she'll have it all laid out to the hour.
1: So the 100 metres final is tomorrow, Ed. Who are the other contenders in that race?
8: You mentioned Dina Asher-Smith, the reigning champion, Addy. Also, some of their British teammates, Daryl Nita, Imani Lansko as well, we've just been talking about. Geraldine Dezizio Freitho of Switzerland is the fastest woman in Europe this year. That personal best has come down from 11.09 down into the low 10.9s this season. However, in 10 attempts at a major championship, she's never reached an individual sprint final, but she's having a breakthrough season at 29. And it could be another Swiss athlete who's making some headlines.
1: A word on the men's 100, Hannah. Is Marcel Jacobs the man to beat?
5: Yes, I think so. There's been this wind aided 9.67, which you kind of don't know what to make of it until you look into it. And only Usain Bolt has ever covered 100 metres faster. Yes, it's wind aided. It doesn't count for record, but it was phenomenal. And he's still the European lead at 9.96. I think the consistency is coming back for Jacobs for me. The last couple of seasons, he's just able to tag together those sub 10s rather than it being this anomaly that, and then he then picks up a niggle and disappears again. So he's definitely the man to beat. But as we know in sprinting, you put one foot wrong, the start's not perfect, the next phase isn't perfect, and you're vulnerable. So he is the man to beat, but he's not unbeatable.
1: And a quick one before we go, Hannah, what are you looking forward to this week?
5: Oh, I think all of it. I loved Birmingham 2022, the Commonwealth Games, and the atmosphere in the city. And you touched on it at the start. I live here. I moved here for training. I've trained at that track loads. I just love athletics coming to the Midlands. I think we welcome it, we embrace it, and we put on a really good show.
1: What about you, Ed?
8: I think we talked about the men's pole vault, but some love to the other field events. Jaroslava Mihucic in the women's high jump. Daniel Stoll was our guest on warm-up track on yesterday's Sports World. He's never won the Europeans, but the men's discus is one of those. It's basically the same as a World or Olympic final, just like the men's javelin was at the Commonwealth Games. So we're going to see some incredible field events. Jessica Schilder as well in the women's shot put. That's one of the finals on the opening night.
1: So as you've been hearing, plenty to look forward to this week, Isaac. Ed and I will be back on Monday Sport Today. Loads of gold medals up for grabs. Loads of global champions in action this week. We'll bring you the details of the first night of competition on Sport Today tomorrow.
12: Thank you very much, fellas. Looking forward to your coverage this week. Before I go, let me give you a little update. It's halftime in the Women's Africa Cup of Nations quarterfinal between Nigeria and Cameroon. Cameroon 1-0 up. Miriam Nagio, 19th minute free kick has put them up. It would be a massive shock if the Super Falcons were unable to get a win in that one and qualify to the semi-finals. Of course, a place at the World Cup for the winner of that match. Ghana will take on Malawi a little bit later on. But from me and the rest of the Sport Today team, Sports World team, I should say, I want to say thank you for joining us. Have a good evening.
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18: Lucy was born in Enugu State in southeastern Nigeria. But at the age of two, she contracted polio.
19: So my parents took me to hospital where the doctors injected me. They didn't know that I had polio. The injection paralyzed my two legs.
18: It wasn't until high school that Lucy realized that sport would even be an option for her.
19: I saw some people with persons with disabilities. They were doing sports. So when I saw them, I picked interest in the sporting activities.
18: The sport Lucy was watching was para powerlifting. As soon as she saw it, Lucy knew she wanted to try for herself.
19: I went to the gym. The coach assessed me and said that I could do it. Then I started training with them.
18: Powerlifting's quite popular in Nigeria, isn't it?
19: Yes, para powerlifting is very popular in Nigeria. We have so many athletes and they are all good.
18: The Nigerian national team has won 19 gold medals at Paralympic Games. And despite being new to the sport and still having to study for exams, Lucy was selected to join the team for the Sydney 2000 Paralympic Games. She won a silver medal.
20: What was it like to be there? What was the atmosphere like? How did you feel?
19: I was very happy because that was my first time. And I didn't know that I would make the team that year. So I made the team. So that silver medal was like winning a gold medal to me. And that was my starting point. It made me to move higher and work harder to make more records.
18: Lucy was beaten by Fatima Omar from Egypt. Fatima is the most successful female powerlifter of all time, and a rival who has pushed Lucy to new heights throughout her career.
19: And what I feel good about Fatima Omar is that she is the one that pushed me to be strong, because after meeting with her for the first time, that showed me that I had a very big task to face. So that made me to start working hard more than ever because of Fatima Omar, because she is a very strong person.
18: Lucy began to train harder and devote herself to her sport. 4 years later, at the Athens Paralympics, Lucy felt ready.
19: So I went there. I was prepared and I was bearing in mind that I'm going to win that gold. I went there, I won a gold medal and I set 3 world records. I received the gold medal with happiness and with the Nigerian flag going up, so I was so happy. After the Athens, I kept training harder.
18: At the 2008 Beijing Paralympics, Lucy repeated her triumph by winning gold and breaking 2 world records. But she didn't have to face Fatima Omar, since they had competed in different weight classes. And Lucy was determined that she would one day beat her friend on the biggest stage of all. And so for the London 2012 Paralympic Games, she moved up a weight class in order to compete against Fatima. But it didn't go as planned.
19: That London game, it was like a drama to me. I set world record with my first attempt. Then after the first attempt, they started cancelling my lift. They cancelled the second attempt. They cancelled the third attempt.
18: With only her first lift deemed valid by the judges, Lucy had to look on as Fatima defeated her once again.
19: I couldn't believe that I had done that competition. When the competition was over, it was like for me to tell them that let's start it afresh, because I didn't know what really happened. So I wasn't happy. I even cried that day. I was not happy at all.
20: Sochi won the gold in 2012, and you got the silver.
19: Yes, she won the gold. I won the silver. Yeah.
20: But you said you were friends, so you were sort of happy for her?
19: Yes, I'm happy for her. After the competition, we'll hug ourselves. We'll congratulate ourselves. Anybody that defeats each other will just console ourselves. That's how we do it.
18: Roll forward another 4 years to Rio 2016, and Lucy was keen to settle the score. But first, she had the honour of carrying the Nigerian flag during the opening ceremony.
4: Nigeria!
19: Being the flag bearer of the whole country, it makes me to feel happy and well-recognised.
18: On the day of the para-powerlifting competition, the mood in the hall was tense.
19: Because everybody was there to watch Lucy and Fatima fight today who will win.
18: Lucy broke the world record with her first attempt at 136 kilograms. But then Fatima lifted 133 kilograms and then 140. Breaking the world record again and going ahead of Lucy.
19: The game was very, very tough, in fact. We are dragging it until the last attempt.
18: In her final attempt, Lucy had to lift another world record weight in order to beat Fatima.
19: We were dragging the medal until the last minute. 142 kg! Yeah! I won the gold medal. The thing made me mad that day. I was shouting. It was great. Finally, I won. So, that day is a memorable day to me.
18: Lucy had done it. Finally beating her rival and confirming her place as a Paralympic legend. And Lucy has no intention of stopping yet.
19: Being at home, I used to do some workouts that will keep my muscles. I am waiting for the lockdown to stop so that I'll go out there and start my normal training. So I'm still on.
18: Lucy is now targeting the delayed Tokyo Paralympics in 2021.
19: And I'm going to win the gold medal. And I'll make sure that I set 3 world records again.
18: Nigerian powerlifting champion Lucy Ejike was speaking to me, Ian McNess, for this edition of Sporting Witness. It was a Made in Manchester production for the BBC World Service.

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2: Hello and welcome to Stumped, your intercontinental hit of news, features and debate from the quirky world of cricket. I'm Alison Mitchell in Nottingham this week. I've been following the 100 around the country, watching Mitch Marsh smash it around the ground at Headingley as Sunrisers lead to a record 100 total. And then Joss Butler has become the all-time leading run scorer in all T20 cricket, passing the record that was held by Kyron Pollard. It's an absolute joy to still be able to watch Butler do his thing. Just some remarkable ball striking, and he's been such a great white ball cricketer for England over so many years.
3: I'm glad you're enjoying the white ball fly. I'm getting the bags packed, ready to go for the freezing winter temperatures of Sydney to the heat of Asia like Darwin. Because next Thursday, Australia begins its two-test series against Bangladesh in Darwin. 34 degrees every day. That's more like it.
4: Well, I'm glad Australia is finally playing Bangladesh, and the latter will be delighted. This is Charu Sharma for Akash Bani in the wonderful temple town of Madurai, one of the largest temples in India. We're staying here because there's the Tamil Nadu Premier League going on about an hour away from here in a beautiful ground surrounded by hills. I'm telling you, that's a place called Dintikal, and the ground is just magnificent. All the hard work that the associations in India do, the state associations, reflecting on how that ground is prepared. So good times for the Tamil Nadu Premier League. Glad to be on Stumped again.
2: I'm going to add it to my list of grounds to visit, Charu. Thanks for the tip-off. Now, coming up on Stumped this week, with Joe Root back for a second spell as England's test captain, we'll debate if it is the right call to make. But first, she's known as one of the most prolific batters in the women's game. Smriti Mandhana, India's vice-captain, has been a rock in their batting lineup for over a decade. The elegant left-hander holds multiple records, including the fastest ODI 100 by any Indian player. She was also the first Indian woman to score a century in all three formats of the game. And she is, of course, a World Cup winner. Mandhana has been spending a lot of time here in England recently because she played in the T20 World Cup, the historic test win India got at Lord's, and she is now also featuring in the 100. I caught up with her amidst a busy schedule and asked just how she's enjoying life in the UK.
5: Yeah, it's been nice. Feels like my second home at this moment. I've been here for over two months now. But yeah, it's nice to just go explore cafes, just go out for walks. It's been nice 2 months. And yeah, I mean, we have just maybe over 2 weeks left, and then really looking forward to head back home as well.
2: I bet as well. And what about the 100? Because you've been in the tournament since the start, but it's a new team for you this year with the Manchester Supergiants.
5: Yeah, I think I'll

0: look forward to playing the 100. I think it's pretty short, crisp, good competition. Plus, yeah, I mean, coming here, playing in all different grounds and all the main grounds as well, which has been a huge, I think, the biggest thing of 100. I mean, when I came here first year, playing for the Brave, I mean, I almost played 3 to 4 seasons for Brave, which felt like a home team at that time. And the best part of 100 was we always got to play on the main stadiums, and we got used to the England conditions. So whenever we toured for India as well, we kind of knew the stadiums. Like last year when we came here for the T20 series, we kind of played on all the new stadiums for the international setup, but we had already played there the 100, so we knew the conditions. So that's, I think, the most beautiful thing about 100 from the first year. But I mean, it's just growing, and I think this year with Manchester, really happy and excited to be playing with Meg, Motti, new management. So yeah, really looking forward to it.
1: Yeah, that's Meg Lanning and Matthew Mott, who had so much success together as a captain and coach on that international stage. Tell me about playing with Meg, playing under her as captain, opening the batting with her. But do you have time to chat, you know, outside of batting? Do you pick her brains?
0: Yeah, I mean, she's been such a amazing leader for the Australian team, and Motti and Meg both have had such huge success for Australia. I mean, when they have, I think there was a tenure of 4 to 5 years where they ended up winning everything. And I mean, I was really excited when I got to know that we both are gonna open, because I've grown up watching Meg quite a lot, and yeah, I get to pick her brain quite a lot whenever I get an opportunity. And we were traveling or we're off cricket, we do keep sp we do speak about cricket and the leadership part of it and how everything is. And yeah, I mean, just generally about batting as well. I mean, it's good to just keep chatting around batting. We both, I don't think, like talking about cricket a lot, but still I feel we end up actually talking about batting and the franchisee cricket part of it a lot.
1: And leadership-wise, are there elements of the way she goes about things that you look at and think, well, I could weave that into my style of leadership, like when you're with RCB and when you're in the vice-captaincy role with India?
0: Yeah, I mean, of course. I mean, you just whenever you play franchise cricket and you get to play under different people, you always pick their brains and their style and see how what you can take and what maybe they're doing good. I mean, I played under Anesh Rupsal for the first 3 years. I thought she was just brilliant. I mean, I just love the way she led the team. And then of course Meg, I mean, just picking her brain around how she goes about. And I think I like to pick up body languages quite a lot. Yeah, there's always with Meg especially, I think she has an extremely strong body language around her. I mean, she's like a walk talk kind of a person, which is pretty cool. I think that's something which has inspired me quite a lot.
1: Tell me about your recent times with the India team, because there's been, you know, incredible highs. And we'll talk about the World Cup win in a minute, the 50 over, but the Test match at Lord's that you played in, just how special was that? What was that experience like, and to come away with the win?
0: It was pretty special. I mean, firstly, I mean, I really, when it was declared that we're playing a test match at Lord's and we're going to be the first women's team, I actually was surprised that it took those many years for women to play test match at Lord's. But again, being part of the history in a way where, I mean, 100 years later, whenever Lord's would be discussed and they'll talk about women's test match, we would always go down as the first. England and India would be the first team who've played there. Of course, England would be the first. India, for us to play the first one at Lord's is pretty special, and for us as a player to be part of it. And I remember when we played the 2017 World Cup finals there, I did think that it'll be pretty cool to walk out in whites in that MCC, I mean, the long room, and just going out to bat. And when we got to do that, it was pretty special. So and yeah, then to contribute in whatever ways to get the win. I mean, a test match win is pretty special.
1: Did you spend a lot of time at the ground afterwards? And I was there on the outfield at the very end, and there were various players' friends and families there as well. But just that time to soak in what you'd achieved, did you spend, you know, time in the dressing room at the end of the match?
0: Well, I still had a lot of demons with the Australia match, which we played there, and
1: Right.
0: could not get to the semi-final. So yeah, I mean, as much as I was happy about the test match win, I was still really upset about the way the World Cup campaign had gone. So.

0: So yeah, I mean, I was definitely happy. I was around the group, and I did meet everyone. But yeah, again, I am pretty, I'm that sort of a person always. I'll put my head down, pack my kit bag, and we'll be waiting. So that's how I've always been. So yeah, I mean, it was pretty exciting, and the way everything happened. But yeah, again, I mean, if we even end up winning or anything, I mean, I don't have a lot of emotions.
1: So is the T20 World Cup for you still hanging a little heavy at the moment, not making those semis?
0: Well, it did for sure for a very long time, especially again going at Lords and playing there again, where we had a chance to make it to the semis, and yeah, I think we had a really good team, but we really could not get into the semis, which is pretty frustrating, because the kind of impact women's cricket has had in terms of winning the 50 over World Cup to building up to the T20 World Cup. So yeah, I was definitely very disappointed.
1: Now you've had a little bit of time to reflect, albeit, away from the team, what do you look back on and think, oh, these are the areas that, we let ourselves down in the World Cup, or we didn't perform, at our very best?
0: Yeah, definitely. I mean, there've been a lot of things which we could have gotten better. First, I think I should think of myself in a way where I could play. Maybe I would be able to contribute a little more for the team. Then of course, I think maybe the fact that we could not stick to a set of groups, and we had to really have to try a few things during the World Cup, which isn't the greatest thing. I think that was something which we all have to go back and look back and see how we can get better.
1: I know you were asked after the T20 World Cup. I mean, there's been a lot of talk about transitions in captaincy and future. And you were asked whether, if you were asked, were you ready to step up to leadership? And you said, yes, you would be. Has any sort of roadmap been laid out to you by the BCCI about future transitions, given you are the vice captain?
0: Well, nothing as of now, I would say, but yeah, I think of course I've been leading WPL's for the last 4 years, so yeah, when the question was asked in the interview, I did say, but yeah, I mean, there's nothing been said yet, but yeah, let's see how it goes ahead.
1: Where do you feel that the Indian dressing room is at the moment?
0: Yeah, I think we have a lot of youngsters coming in, and we do have a culture where everyone really supports each other. But yeah, that's something which is maybe we could back players a little more, and yeah, I mean, when someone is not doing the way we want to do in terms of performances, and the player is back at that point of time, I think that's when the player also has that kind of a thing where they want to go out and give the life for the team. I think that's something which we can go ahead and create a lot more.
1: Is it hard being a vice captain sometimes? Because you do get asked these questions about who might become a leader.
0: Well, I've been vice captain for over 8 years now, I think. Yeah, I've gotten used to the role now.
1: And when you get the chance and you lead RCB and you play a part, in winning a World Cup as well, winning those titles, is that the main thing that drives you as a player to be winning, or to be leading teams who are winning?
0: See, I think winning is very important, and that's something that's a culture which we all really thrive to create. Wherever you are playing, whichever part of the team you're playing, and in whichever form you're in as a player or you're in as a leader, I think that's a culture which we look to create. And I think I'm sure that is the only thing which is driving all of us as players to create that sort of a culture. Be it a leader or a captain, I mean, a captain or a player, you just have to create that culture where winning becomes a habit, and winning feels, yeah, I mean, winning just feels normal.
1: And can you remember what it felt like then to win in Navi Mumbai that night in 2025? Could you bottle that? Take us back to that evening if you can recall it.
0: Yeah, it was a pretty special evening. I mean, to do it in front of the home crowd, and the way people had gotten behind us, and I feel it's just been a journey in women's cricket, right from 2017 World Cup. We came close to winning few World Cups, but we could not win or go over the line. There were a few semi-final misses, which we thought that we almost had the match, and we could not. So when it all Like, there were a lot of questions as a player that would I be able to lift the cup ever? Oh, and all of those sort of things. But
1: did you wonder at some stage whether that would happen in your career?
0: Yeah, of course. I mean, when you've gone close to winning the cup so many times, but you don't end up winning it, you do question that, you know, has God written it for you, or what's going to happen, or, you know, all of the, and you always want to play the sport to win the World Cup, right? You win the World Cups, win the major tournaments. So it always kept wondering, but yeah, I mean, when we had that moment where we won the World Cup final, it just felt that one sort of, I wouldn't say content, but that particular day was, it just felt like, okay, this is why we started playing cricket.
1: Very, very special. I want to finish by asking you about an honour that Time magazine bestowed upon you. They named you in the list of 100 most influential figures in sports around the world for 2026. And you and Themba Bavuma were the only two cricketers on that entire worldwide list. Do you think of yourself as an influential figure? And if so, how do you like to, or would you like to use that influence?
0: Well, till the list was out, I never really thought about it in that way. I mean, definitely I did think that back home, you know, the voice has a say, and I could, of course, impact a lot of young girls playing up the sport, taking up the sport as a career, taking up not only women's cricket, but even sports in general. And yeah, I did think that that's one of the responsibilities which we have. We all have. I mean, when we pick up the bat and play cricket, or pick up a bat or ball and play cricket, I think it's all our responsibility to inspire and make the next generation want to be part of playing sport and playing cricket. So that was one thing which definitely I did think. But yeah, in the worldscape, I did not think about all of that stuff. But yeah, again, as you said, it's a responsibility. I think whenever you play play for India, or people are watching you, the way you behave, the way you talk, and I think everything, you don't know who's picking up what. So it's a major responsibility for us to lead the game in the right way. So that's something which I always have it in my mind.
1: You carry it well, Smriti. Thanks so much for the chat. Really lovely to speak to you. Good luck for the rest of the season with Manchester Supergiants.
0: Thank you.
2: Yeah, there's Smriti Mandan, India's vice captain, and it was a really enjoyable chat to have with her. And Chari, she was also keen to stress the impact that the BCCI, and in particular the work of Jay Shah, has had on the women's game in India. I mean, the WPL is now thriving. The women, of course, now winning their first World Cup just last year. So what is the next target, or the next development, do you feel?
3: Well, yeah, for starters, one has to admit that earlier, as you may know, there was a Women's Cricket Association of India, which tried, well, whatever they could do to lift the women's game for many, many years. And support was slow in coming. Then, of course, that was absorbed within the BCCI. And that made a huge difference, because by then the BCCI was this giant. And there's no doubt that because of that merger, as it were, Indian women's cricket has benefited immensely. They have finally got the monkey off their back in Mumbai by winning. And by the way, that semi-final and Jemima's innings was just, you know, it's like written in stone in Indian cricket. But what's next? I suppose a T20 win, because that is what the world is now going forward with. So they've lost to Australia earlier on in the final. Maybe a World Cup T20 is certainly the next target. They've gotten past one major hurdle, which is beating England in a test match. And what better than the one recently played at Lord's? And maybe one final hurdle is beating Australia in a test match. We'll wonder if that happens pretty soon, because that will be, I suppose, some kind of a crowning glory. They don't have a test championship just yet, because we know it's very complicated at this point of time for the ladies, and for the men too. But that, if it happens in the future, could also be a target. But there are smaller targets as well. For instance, maybe a better fast bowling lineup. That's always somewhere where India suffered a bit on occasion. Very good spin, though. And more athleticism. They're better than they were. But, for instance, running between the wickets and stuff like that, when they're fielding, the Australians and English girls are taking two every time the ball goes into the deep.
2: Jim, and Smriti spoke about leadership and captaincy, or rather I asked her about captaincy and leadership. I mean, that's one of the things, isn't it, about being vice captain. And in particular, those conversations began, I guess, in the media after a team, you know, in the T20 World Cup.

0: occasionally, but you tend to gloss over it because they win more than they lose, and they win the main games, and pretty decisively because of the quality of the players. And the big thing that Chaddo mentioned was athleticism. Australia's way ahead of almost every other team, particularly India, in the field running between the wickets. So that's a big factor. But the quality, the natural quality of India's batting in particular, maybe less so their quicker bowling, the spin's okay, is going to put them in the frame most of the time. So all she has to do is do her job. You don't want to be concentrating too much on the wider stuff until you get back into the dressing room. You'd like to think that what happens in the run of the game is fairly straightforward, as long as you're not dropping catches and making a meal of things otherwise. So confidence, stability of selection, those things make a big difference too. The way India are travelling in recent times, they're going to win a trophy again. They're more likely to win a trophy, I think, than any other team other than Australia. Not sure about England getting to that level. I hope they do. And South Africa is somewhere around it, I guess. And New Zealand a bit on the fade because of the loss of a few players. So I think India are in good shape. And the more limited overs cricket, 20-over T20 cricket they play will make them even more likely at that level. So there's a lot to be optimistic about. And if you watch her bat, very optimistic. She's one of the better players in the game.
1: I'm Alison Mitchell, and you're listening to Stumped on the BBC World Service. 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And if you go onto the BBC World Service YouTube channel, you can watch us there as well. On last week's show, we heard from former England captain Heather Knight, who told us about her new role as London Spirit's women's general manager in the 100.
2: I've worked a little bit as a coach in the 100 before when I've been injured. But yeah, this sits across all the different facets of things that go into running a cricket team, really. So yeah, it's been hugely beneficial. Mo's a brilliant person to learn off. He's obviously very experienced in this sort of role, having done it with RCB and obviously now doing it here with London Spirit. So I think as a player, you don't always realise the amount of things that kind of come together to allow you to do what you do on match day. But yeah, it's good. It's keeping me busy, but I'm really enjoying it.
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1: Well, next on Stumped, more on the fallout on the England men's test team. Now, Joe Root says he is in a very different place to when he stepped down as England test captain 4 years ago. He's now back and leading the side for a second time following the appointment of new coach Stephen Fleming. But is he the right choice? Where else could England have looked? Well, the man he's replaced, Ben Stokes, has been having his say, telling the podcast For the Love of Cricket that he does have some concerns given what Joe Root went through the last time he led the side. He does say, Stokes, however, that he wishes Root every success and thinks he will enjoy working with Fleming. Jim, let's focus on what Stokes has had to say, first of all. He clearly cares a lot about Joe Root. They are big mates. Do you share that concern for Root, that the toll, you know, of being captain again could take on him?
0: Well, again, it comes back to wins and losses. If he's losing and it affects his form, that's bad news for England. They want him not only to be scoring runs, but to, let me say it, being more assertive as a leader. Strategically, he's always been a 50-50. So I worry about that. And how long will it be before they get the refreshment they need with Harry Brook? I know they think he's immature at the moment, but I think they've got to move in that direction fairly soon. I think Root's major problem is going to be the batsmen around him and particularly the bowlers. When he was captain to the side, he had a Broad and an Anderson in there. I'm not sure England are that well placed at the moment with their bowling attack. It looks a little bit skinny, but winning can build confidence, and that's what they need to do. But speculating will continue about what's the best way to restructure England, because that's clearly what they need to do. They may have missed a trick by not making other decisions that could have kept Stokes

0: the game, and from the sound of it, he's not very interested in playing Test cricket again, even though he may be wanting to coach perhaps at some stage in the future. And I saw today that he's heading off to play with the Yankee Doodle Dandies in their funny little competition. What's it called?
1: The MPC. King. The MLC.
0: Well, he obviously wants to play, but, 12 months from now, we'll see.
1: Well, we will see. I mean, Ben Stokes, certainly, Chari, when talking about the captaincy, was surprised, he said, that Harry Brook didn't get asked to step up. He said he did understand the reasoning. I mean, you know, Stokes's absence from that second test against New Zealand when Root stood in was nightclub related, and Brook had had his own nightclub incident the October before. But, you know, if Brook wasn't going to stand in for that one test, you could never see him, could you, getting the captaincy once Stokes had announced his retirement?
2: Yeah, well, Stokes can't have it both ways. You know, if you understand the reasoning, you understand the reasoning. And, you know, if you've got somebody as senior as Root, and if he's happy to accept the leadership again, well, I'm sure Harry Brook himself would say, that's all right. I'm quite happy to step back and continue with sort of a deputy role or just playing as a batsman. And I don't think Brook would have minded that at all, unless it was another youngster who was leapfrogged above him. So I don't see any confusion here. Back to Root, I think he has also mentioned that having Flem there is something that has really worked for him mentally, I suppose. He'll be a lot more at peace. Now, I wonder if when Baz came in, there was a little more a heavyweight coaching setup there where the coach said, OK, this is how we're going to play. And which is why, of course, the birth of Bazball rather than just cricket the way England were playing. And now, I suppose, with the way Stephen Fleming is, it's like, listen, you guys, you know what to do. You know test match cricket. Go out there. I'm not going to come in with a new sense of the game and new discoveries. So maybe Joe Root can, because he is a batsman in a classic format, and he was going so, at times embarrassingly hard at the bowling when Bazball was on. And we were saying, watch, what's Joe Root doing? Maybe, of course, the whole team will calm down and play the way they know the game. Because when you're playing for England or any nation, you really don't need coaching. You don't need to be told how to hold the bat. And I've always said, it sounds a little mathematical, and I'm no mathematical genius, but the influence of a coach, and even the captain, is inversely proportional to the seniority of a team. So you allow them long ropes. They know what to do.
1: When it comes to the leadership, I mean, Jim, I guess you could look at that dressing room and you look around and think, well, who else could it have been? If it's not Brook, then, you know, there's nobody else bar Root. And do you think one of those problems was because, you know, there was Zach Crawley in the side, there was Ollie Pope in the side, but they both lost their form and lost their places. Under Joe Root now, we're seeing a recall for Ollie Pope. How much of that is the influence of Stephen Fleming, who's not yet taken on the job, you know, permanently as yet? But I'm sure there would have been some liaison between Joe Root and him for this test series against Pakistan. But yeah, was it lack of planning that England have had to go back to Root, or that sort of bad luck that those other senior players who probably, you know, well, Ollie Pope was a vice captain, but the form dropped off and then they're out of the side?
0: You can read it a number of ways, I suppose. Certainly down under, a lot of people are surprised that Rob Key is still there. Most of the punters would have said that's the first bloke that should go.
1: There is some surprise in England as well.
0: Yeah, well, I'm not. Yeah, McCullum next. So I'm not sure how it's going to hose its way down as we go. I mean, when is Fleming taking over? In this Pakistan series? Or is he still on the beach
1: South
0: somewhere?
1: Africa.
0: Look, I'm sure it'll be a very happy, agreeable situation, but whether or not it's going to lead to England performing any better than they did against sides other than Australia, New Zealand, India, who else can I name, Charlie? Anyway, they didn't beat everyone. They beat a few teams, and they should beat Pakistan. South Africa is going to be fascinating, I reckon, just to see how well they pull together there. But, Fleming hasn't had a role with a test team forever. He's been basically with the white ball and Dhoni out there leading the side. And he's certainly an assertive character out in the middle. I don't think Joe Root is. So they've got a fair bit of work to do.
1: I mean, Joe Root's batting, Charu, has been so integral to England when they do win test matches. When you think of other captains, well, let's talk about Tendulkar, given that Root's chasing his record. What about the weight of sort of captaincy on him and run scoring? I mean, is that a comparison we can make?
2: Well, what a name you mentioned. Sachin the God Tendulkar.

0: Now, there was no doubt that he was taking his role as a leader very seriously because, you know, that will to win, and even Smithy mentioned we're all in there to win, right, was just 100 out of 100 every time. And I'm not suggesting that the team that he was leading when he was leading lacked that spirit as well. Everybody wants to win, but of course, at times you don't because you have different abilities and there's an opposition as well that's working really hard. And finally, Sachin understood, or his mentors made him understand that, listen, you are not responsible for the other 10. So take it easy. They'll play to the best of their abilities and you have to allow them that space. And why don't you, instead of this intensity that you bring in and this desperate will to win every time because you feel you are involved and engaged, your whole ego is involved with every win, just back off, play for yourself, score the runs, make sure that you contribute to the team only through there. Let somebody else say, well, why don't you bowl now and why don't you go to fine leg and whatever else, and just enjoy your cricket. That's something he took very seriously and said, okay, forget the leadership thing because we'll just play as well as we do. Krishnamachari Srikanth was perhaps the first one on record to say when he was interviewed before he went to Pakistan as the captain, people said, so, the whole captaincy thing, you say, oh, what's the big deal about a captaincy? I mean, the captain's only as good as his team. And there's certain truth to that. So I do think cricket takes its... Traditionally, in terms of the whole legacy of cricket, takes his captain, my captain role too seriously.
1: Jim, what about this idea of Stokes continuing to play and wanting to get onto the franchise leagues? I mean, you've mentioned a couple already. MLC, he's reportedly keen to play there. And then reports in Australia that there could be a bumper deal in the offer. Come over to Sydney to play Big Bash.
2: Oh, there'll be lots of chat about this, that and the other. But where does he find motivation? I mean, he can play all this stuff with a white ball, but really at the end of the day, a cricketer of his experience and value, I would have thought would want to be playing at the top level. That's a red ball and that's Test cricket. It was a lovely line. I hope you enjoyed it from Clive Lloyd when asked about it the other day, the comparison. He said, well, T20 is about entertainment. Test cricket is an examination. And I think that examination is far more inspirational for a cricketer of Stokes' value, reputation, worth, whatever, skill. So he's going to be lured by it at some point. But he's just having a little day out of the office for a while, isn't he? And have a frolic with white ball.
1: Charu, what about the IPL? He's obviously played a number of stints before.
0: Well, playing at home or at Durham, different than playing overseas, because what franchises look for, some experience in that area, is enthusiasm. Now, if Stokes is going to turn up, and Jim mentioned the word motivation, let me use another one, enthusiasm. If he is enthusiastic about his role, saying, oh, here I am, come on, guys, let's have a good time and let's play well, people will welcome him, and so will the IPL, but not have some kind of reluctant hero saying, yeah, well, if you want me, I'll come in there, but I'll have my own room, I'll have my own suite, and listen, I mean, you guys don't bother me, I'll come in and play my role, and I'll go back home. People don't like lack of, you know, enthusiasm, this whole reluctant hero role. So he has to decide, is he still enthusiastic and happy to play and go out and give 100% and enjoy himself? Or is he only playing as a, you pay me the money, I'm a professional, I'll turn up and I'll do what I can. On a given day, I'll do well, another day I won't, and thank you very much. That attitude is something that will get him many more contracts in the IPL and elsewhere. I suppose if he's willing to play in lesser leagues, why would he? They'll welcome him regardless of his enthusiasm, but the bigger leagues need more enthusiasm.
1: So, listening to his interview, the area I felt he was the most enthusiastic by was the prospect of coaching in future. He's been doing his coaching badges and he definitely said he would like to coach England one day as an ambition. So Jim, when you talk about, you know, that sense of drive, motivation, that for me stood out as perhaps his next big step. And what a story that would be if a Ben Stokes coached England team go back to an Ashes series down under, the country that you could say broke him now in his captaincy tenure, to go back and turn those tables. That would be something to see, even if it's not Stokes with bat and ball in hand ever again in Test whites.
2: Would there be now, a curfew if he was coach?
1: That is the question. I tell you what, as he would say, That's one for another day.
2: Yeah.
1: Now, finally, on Stumped, West Indies and Pakistan Test Series has provided us with a lot of twists and turns, with the two-match series ending in a one-all draw. Now, the West Indies won the first game by 90 runs. Pakistan then eased to an 8-wicket victory in the second. So that's their first away test win in 3 years. There have been some standout performances, if you think of the likes of Justin Graves, Shaun Masood, albeit them picking up an injury, Abdullah Shafiq, who came in for him, and Cavam Hodge. Significantly, the series also marked the return of Babar Azam as captain of Pakistan. Well, given all the controversy over selection and the chat on social media and the leader, probably Pakistan fans didn't expect them to win this contest, Chari. I mean, first of all, just to comment on the batting. I mean, in the first test match, you've still got that thing where Babar Azam gets run out on 88. It triggers a sort of mini collapse, drama and twist sort of everywhere you look. But Mohammad Abbas being left out really did cause a stir. And yet the spinners actually did very well in that second test. And perhaps then Barber would say, yeah, decision justified.
0: Well, you would, wouldn't you? You know, just for the record, I'm really glad that Barber is back now. He too was a bit Sachin Tendulkarish, where he just felt the weight of leadership was a little too heavy for him because he was such an outstanding bat. And I don't really use a past tense here because I'm sure he can climb to those heights once again. But clearly him, Kane, Kohli, etc., were streets above everybody else. And then Babar, because of all the pressure and all the criticism, I think he let it get to him. And all the changes that Pakistan make regularly in terms of leadership and, of course, in team selection as well, I think just sat very badly with Babar. And every time he did badly, the criticism was just, killer. Yeah, if you drop somebody despite doing a really good job and you still win, I suppose, you know, it's okay. But the level of criticism, had they lost after dropping Abbas, would have been crazy to deal with. Pakistan only win when you least expect them to. But, their away wins are always special. And I'm not suggesting the West Indies conditions are vastly different to many others, but it used to be a pretty tough side, and Pakistan winning there just shows once again the glimpses of the fact that they can be great. I don't know why they can't put together performances consistently, but I hope that they appoint Babar and leave him there for 2 years, saying, whatever happens, you're the leader of the team and you have a hand in selection as well. I think, am I asking for too much? I don't think that's going to happen, but for heaven's sake, just some stability, please.
1: Yeah, a little bit of a long run. I mean, Pakistan had lost 8 test matches in a row away. So you could say a feather in his cap that they had the bravery, you might say, to make that change based on conditions. I did like that Babar, after the match, did admit that he was a little bit worried when he saw the Pacers getting good bounce on day one of that second test match. But then Sajid Khan and Ali Usman took 14 of the 19 wickets. But Jim, how would Abbas have been feeling? I mean, for him to take that being dropped after, you know, taking 8 wickets in a test match, it would have been the last thing he would have expected, even, you know, when conditions are as they are.
2: Well, there's no need to drop him. They should have been dropping one of their pace bowlers who haven't been too splendid and played him plus the spinners. But anyway, he just worked out for them. It's interesting. Someone put up the stats of his career as for Pakistan and Pakistan's record since he started playing. Now, because perhaps more of injury or the idiosyncrasies of Pakistani selection, he's only played, I think, just over 50% of the Pakistan test matches since he came into the side.
0: So ridiculous.
2: He hasn't been a regular. So maybe he was, just shrug your shoulders and say, I'll be back, I'll be in England. The ball does a bit there. They'll be playing me and away I go. But England be looking very closely at, the pitches for a start, if he's playing.
0: Yeah, no, Babar Azam may not be listening to Stumped, but I have some unasked for advice to Babar. Every time he skippers a side, the look of anguish and pain on his face, I mean, for heaven's sake, Babar, enjoy your cricket, win or lose, because that pressure seems to sit very badly on his face in just terms of demeanour. So, Babar, learn from Joe Root. Second innings, or maybe in the fourth or whatever it is, relax, take it easy, smile a lot more. The team will do as well as it'll do. And it's not that you can then sort of inspire them to do whatever it takes. They all are professionals. They'll They'll do well. Just relax and enjoy your cricket, please, Babar.
1: Do you think, Jim, that this is a good time for Pakistan to be coming over to England? And you think of players like Shaan Masood, who's played a lot of county cricket. I mean, Mohammad Abbas, yep. I mentioned, has played a lot of county cricket. England with a very shaken-up test team, injury to Bethell. There's no Ben Stokes. Joe Root's back as captain. There's an interim coach in charge. It's a huge opportunity, isn't it, for Pakistan?
2: Yeah, well, you know, as I say, coming off this win, maybe that's going to trigger

0: some better performances. They have got some wonderful experience in there. That guy Rizwan can bat as well as keep wicket. So there's plenty there for them to work off. It's not as if they're all greenhorns. So, and given the state of English cricket, the team's unstable. I don't know about the leadership of it. We're going to find out. Yeah, so I think it could be a fascinating series. And we can watch it in Australia, so I'll be watching it for sure.
1: Just off the field, Alison, from the subcontinental standpoint, if you go to play a series in England early in the season, maybe late May, June, it takes you a bit by surprise. The weather and the amount of grass in the pitches and so on and so forth and the ball moving prodigiously. But late in the season, it's always a little more advantageous for subcontinental teams. So England, watch it.
2: And there has barely been a drop of rain here over the last 3 months. So pitches are dry. Let's see what happens. Well, that is it for this week's Stumped.
0: Pakistan, exactly.
2: Spin it to win it. Well, that is it for this week's Stumped. Thanks to Jim Maxwell and Chara Sharma and to all of you for listening. We'll see you again next time. Until then, bye-bye.
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0: inside.
1: In the snow, I've always been told if you start stumbling, grumbling or mumbling, ask for help.
0: Ryan HG.
2: You've only got to almost walk past a table that's got a beer on it. You become
1: legless.

0: MC1, what's doing?
1: Oh, not much, MC2. Just working on my tax-free football team.
0: Tax-free, you say, MC1? Do you need a second-rate journo with a level 2 coaching accreditation?
1: Oh, no, MC2. I already have one of them.
0: Oh, okay, well, got any gossip, MC1?
1: Not really, but would you like me to make some stuff up for you, MC2?
0: Don't worry, MC1. I can make stuff up myself. Been doing it for years.

0: It's October 2004. The Boston Red Sox and their fans are on the threshold of triumph after decades of failure. One step away from the World Series. But to get there, they have to confront the arch enemy, the New York Yankees, the most successful team in baseball. The Yankees have won the title 26 times. The Red Sox have not won it at all since 1918.
1: Being a Red Sox fan has essentially evolved into an ongoing case of schadenfreude. You know, heartbroken every year, we turn to rooting against the Yankees.
0: John McSheffrey is a Boston businessman and a Red Sox season ticket holder.
1: I was literally at a U2 concert in 2001, where between bands, the entire Boston Garden was chanting, "Yankees suck." It was a feeling in the city that we were inferior to the New York Yankees, to New York, and what the Boston Red Sox did, what our Boston Red Sox did, and how they failed, really reflected on us as a city.
0: In 2004, the Red Sox were confronting more than just the might of the richest team in baseball. They were also confronting the supernatural, the curse of the Bambino. More of that later. As the seven-game series against the Yankees got underway, it was the old familiar story. The Red Sox lost the first three games.
1: I watched every single inning of games 1 through 3 and would shut the TV off and would lose. And then we'd shut the game 2 and we'd lose. Game 3 we got crushed. And so game 4, I was watching game 4 on a Sunday night and the Red Sox were losing and I couldn't handle it and I shut the TV off and went to bed.
0: So you woke up not even knowing what the result was.
1: I woke up the next morning thinking the Red Sox had lost and was going to throw my Red Sox tickets away because I had tickets for that Game 5. And my wife told me, "Don't do it. The Red Sox won last night," and I just couldn't believe it. I couldn't comprehend that they came back in extra innings to win the game. We were now down 3-1 with virtually no chance to win. It was just delaying the inevitable. And my dad and I went to the game, and the Red Sox started out pretty well. They started winning the game. They were up to 2-0, but by the 8th inning, they were down 4-2. And I turned to my father and I said, "Come on, we have to go." And he said, "Why?" I said, "Because I'm jinxing them." I shut the TV off the night before and the Red Sox had won. And I knew if I was at that game, they weren't going to win with me there. And I had to go. And that type of stupidity, that mentality was all throughout the city. People wearing the same clothes, eating the same snacks, going through the same routines, thinking that we actually had an impact on this team. But I knew I had to leave. And I got my father out of the game. And by the time we got down to the car, the Red Sox had tied it. By the time we got home, the Red Sox were in extra innings, and I kind of watched the game from the other room, shouting to my wife, how are they doing, and they ended up winning it in the 14th inning, and here we were, within 24 hours, the Red Sox had gone down from being 0-3 to being down 3-2.
0: So you walked out early from this game, and this was a game that lasted for nearly 6 hours, where a regular baseball game would last for what, 2.5-3 hours?
1: Correct. Coming back against the New York Yankees was spectacular. It was riveting. But the emotional tugs on our heartstrings was beyond compare. Now, listen, I'm talking baseball here. I'm not talking cancerous disease. So I understand it within context. But within context, there was no comparing what we were going through as a city. It was tough, tough stuff.
0: No team in baseball had ever lost three games at this stage of the season and come back to win the series. So history was still against the Red Sox. They would have to win two games in New York. Game 6 will forever be remembered by Red Sox fans for the personal courage of their pitcher, Curt Schilling, who joined the team only the previous April. The Red Sox management thought he was the man who could win them the World Series.
1: And Curt Schilling thought he could win a World Series too. In fact, he filmed a commercial earlier in the season where he was hitchhiking along the road and the guy pulled up along the side and he said, "Where are you going?" He said, "I'm going to Boston to win a World Series." He came in with that type of bravado and he walked the talk.
0: Curt Schilling had injured an ankle a couple of weeks earlier. At first, it hadn't seemed that serious. But before Game 6, he'd had stitches put in to hold one of the tendons in place.
1: He went out and pitched on an ankle that had just been surgically repaired, so much so that the blood was seeping through the sock, that you could see the blood on his ankle. And he came back and led the Red Sox to that victory. And in fact, that sock itself is now on display at the Baseball Hall of Fame in Cooperstown, New York. And let me tell you, that man should never buy a beer in the city of Boston.
0: Recording their fourth victory in a row, the Red Sox beat the Yankees 10-3. Finally, they had made it to the World Series itself, where they faced the St. Louis Cardinals. They won that series easily. And after the epic confrontation with the Yankees, wasn't this somewhat anticlimactic?
1: It wasn't somewhat anticlimactic. It was anticlimactic at best. The Red Sox won the series in four straight games over the Cardinals. I myself went to game two. But it was almost a moot point. We'd beaten the New York Yankees in such a convincing manner that to many in the city, it justified the 86 years of mental anguish that we'd gone through. In 90 hours, we undid 86 years of pain and misery.
0: And there was this curse of the Bambino. Perhaps you should tell us first who the Bambino was.
1: Well, the Bambino was Babe Ruth, the greatest baseball player in the history of baseball. And he played for the Boston Red Sox in the beginning of his career. He pitched and played right field. And the owner of the Boston Red Sox sold Babe Ruth to the New York Yankees for cash. And he went on to become the heart and soul of the Yankees and the greatest baseball player ever. And the Red Sox spiraled down into futility. And what we said was that there was a curse on the Red Sox, the curse of the Bambino, the curse of selling Babe Ruth. And that's why we lost in 78 to the Yankees. That's why we lost to the Yankees in 2003. It was because we sold Babe Ruth for cash. Well, in 2004, that curse was indeed laid to rest and properly retired.
0: I sense a certain amount of tongue-in-cheek as you went through that litany of failure. I mean, really, the curse of the Bambino was a bit of a myth invented in the 1990s, I think.
1: Correct, it was. However, the failures were not myths. The failures and the heartbreak and the emotion were not myths. They were real, oh, so real.
0: Now, what I've been told is that being a Red Sox fan until 2004, you were kind of inured to being the perpetual losers. Almost it was part of your identity as a Red Sox fan to fail at the last hurdle, as we've discussed. I wonder if there's any sense of regret now that the Red Sox are no longer the perpetual losers. They've lost that identity.
1: None.
2: And the Boston Red Sox are the world champions. For the first time in 86 years, the Red Sox have won
0: The Boston Red Sox went on to win the World Series again in 2007. But this year, 2011, they reverted to type and from an apparently impregnable position at the beginning of September, lost so many games that they failed even to qualify for the postseason series. John McSheffrey will nonetheless be taking up his seat again next season in Section 23, Row 7, behind home plate at Fenway Park in Boston.

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0: A major Australian food investigation yields shocking results. 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
3: Hi, this is Josie Sargent and I'm from ABC Gold Coast. This is a story about twins, born identical but with different health conditions. Sarah has spina bifida and Kristen has a heart three sizes larger than normal. Both of the Tate girls needed surgery shortly after birth and the prognosis given to their parents was grim. But attitude, sisterhood and sport helped the twins to rebuild their confidence and overcome vicious schoolyard bullies. Kristen has played beach volleyball internationally while Sarah has represented Australia in basketball, wheelchair racing and as a paratriathlete at the 2018 Commonwealth Games on the Gold Coast. This is their story.
4: They said that Sarah was never going to be able to walk, she'd probably never get a job. All these things, pretty much the day after we were born. These sort of things, they don't run in our family. It was just a freak thing.
3: Growing up as kids, like, when did you kind of become aware that maybe you were different from other children?
5: I was a really happy kid up until I went to school. And then when I went to school, that was kind of when it solidified for me that I was different because no one else was in a chair. I do remember I had a really tough time once I went into the school world. You know, people kind of telling me that I was different and, you know, kind of drumming it into me.
4: The kids were just horrible. Sarah had people come up to her and, like, punch her in the back.
5: I think when I was younger, it was a lot more physical, so people coming up and punching me and then running away, people threatening to push me down the stairs and all this sort of stuff.
4: Someone
5: and
4: telling then it you kind of you got were a, dead. Yeah. I remember that as well.
5: And it got a bit more, and then as I got older, it got a bit more kind of sneaky and, you know, people just trying to exclude you and all that sort of stuff. But the good thing was is that we always had each other. So we never kind of felt alone, even though we had all these horrible things happening to each other. We would always stand up for each other and just, we had our own little group. So we were just kind of like, let's just hang out together.
4: We're both very protective of each other. I actually had a really hard time at school as well. And
5: because she's very tall and thin and pretty. A lot of the girls were very, very jealous.
4: There were some very nasty people, like, kids can be so cruel. And so Sarah and I, we...
5: In some ways, Kristen had it harder than me.
4: It was tough. Sarah would stand up for me. I was quite meek and mild, unless it came to standing up for Sarah. We had each other's backs. We had to learn from a young age that we're a strong unit that no one can break.
3: Growing up together, what would you do together?
4: All the things that people think that Sarah can't do because she's in a wheelchair, we'd just do. Like, we were always around our cousins as well, and so we'd go to the park and play, and it wasn't like they'd just run off and play. We'd be like, oh, we're going to go climb trees.
5: So how do we get Sarah up a tree? Out of my chair and yeah, push me.
4: Yeah, we'd go, okay, we want to do this activity, so how can we modify it so that Sarah can do it? And then the activity became, let's get Sarah to climb the tree. Now, how do we do that? And things like that. It wasn't like, oh, that's an obstacle, we're just going to go do it and exclude her. When it came to family, when we'd play, it was like, she's just one of us.
5: I think that's what made it harder getting friends because, you know, they have this fear factor of, okay, she's different, so I'm just going to assume what she can and can't do. Whereas with Kristen, she was kind of just assuming that I could do anything. That's kind of what made it hard to make friends, I think, that assumption.
3: You grew up in a family home that had a gym.
5: Yeah.
3: Can you just give us a brief overview about, you know, your kind of sporting careers and where that's taken you?
4: I guess Sarah's is more obvious. Like, she's sort of held on to her sporting career and ran with it because she's obviously a professional athlete who represents Australia for triathlon, but you've also done Australia for basketball and Australia for wheelchair racing. When we were younger, our dad particularly is very, very, very sporty. He's always been determined to make sure that
5: one of us
4: a sports star
5: one
4: out of
5: us
4: one
5: is
4: of
5: a
4: us.
5: Sport. Yeah.
4: But we grew up

0: Yeah, same sort of thing as what I was saying about the cousins. Dad would adapt sports so that we could both play.
1: And they sound like they were pretty encouraging, though. Like, your dad is obviously very supportive. I know that he helps you still in, supporting you in race days and that kind of
0: Yeah,
1: thing. Do you
0: he's
1: think?
0: Sarah's biggest
2: Yeah.
1: Do you think that that made a difference, having a dad like him and parents like them? Do you think that that's kind of
2: Definitely.
1: shaped you to be where you are?
0: Oh, if I don't know what we would do if we didn't have them. They have been absolutely incredible. So basically they were told that Sarah just wouldn't be able to use her legs, anything like that. She wouldn't accept that. I think we just hate having people tell us what you can and can't do. It's like, I will decide for myself. Obviously experiences have changed us,
2: Yeah.
0: because even though we've grown up in the same household with the same parents, gone to the same school, we've had very different lives, very different experiences, and yeah, it's shaped who we are. Very, very much so. But we're both very feisty.
2: Well, we show it in different ways,
0: Yeah.
2: but we are both very strong women.
1: That was Australian para triathlete Sarah Tate and her twin sister Kristen talking to me, Josie Sargent from ABC Gold Coast, about how sisterhood and sport helped them to rebuild their confidence after vicious schoolyard bullying.
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3: 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Today, we're bringing you the story of the pioneering skier from Senegal, Lamine Gaye. The grandson of a prominent Senegalese politician, Gaye founded his country's ski federation and for a long time was the only member. In 2017, he told Tayo Papoula how he achieved an Olympic first.
4: There can be few more exhilarating or adrenaline-fueled sports as downhill skiing. Top professionals are hitting over 80 miles an hour, and it's a sport where a single error can be fatal. In Sarajevo in 1984, one man from West Africa made history and became an unlikely hero. Lamine Gaye became the first black African to compete in the Winter Olympics when he represented Senegal in the downhill.
5: I was born there because my father was from Senegal and my grandfather from Senegal also, but my grandfather was also a political man in Senegal. And he did so much for that country to get out of the French colonies. Now it's independent. And he did the first step. He created a law in Senegal saying that every man doing the same job should have the same rights. And it's called the Lamine Gaye Law. It's a law that brings everybody to the same level. That's what we all should do. And that idea was, of course, I was born into that spirit.
4: You mentioned going to Switzerland as a little boy at the age of 8. Tell me about the first time you saw snow.
5: Snow was a dream, something unreal that I could not even imagine because I never saw it. And then one final day, I woke up, and even before opening the window, I knew the snow was there, because if you've been to the mountains, you know that after fresh snow, there is less noise because it absorbs all the noise. And it was absolutely pure, crystal white everywhere. I ran outside to play with the snow and did snowballs for half an hour with other guys. And then we went to a place and they said, okay, you're going to try some skis and we're going to go up the slopes and you're going to try. While others try to develop a technique on the curves, I discovered that I loved speed. At this time, I was watching ski races on television, and I had an idol, who was Franz Klammer from Austria.
6: Franz Klammer, wearing number 15, the greatest downhiller, many people say, of all time. Trouble by Klammer right on the top.
5: And he was the best, he was a legend in downhill skiing. Later in my career, I had the chance to ski with him, and he takes 10 minutes to explain me how I have to handle the jump, put my arms in front of me. And to me, being a champion is not only winning, it's also being a champion in the spirit. And that spirit has helped the other, and that guy was a champion, and still is.
4: So you didn't just stop at an interest in skiing, you didn't just stop at participating competitively in the sport. You decided to go one step further and form the Senegalese Ski Federation.
5: You cannot compete in an international level if there is no national federation. Back at home, they thought I was just nuts. They told me, but we don't ski. And I answered them, that's not because we did not ski in the past that we cannot ski in the future. At this time, the president of Senegal was President Senghor. And I must say that, again, my grandfather helped me because President Senghor and my grandfather, they were really close friends. And then he thought, why not?
4: You weren't exactly totally truthful when you spoke to the International Ski Federation about how many of you there were in Senegal who were skiing. Isn't that true?
5: That's correct. I have to admit, I told them that we were a bunch of skiers, that we were like 10 or 15 or something. But that was just me. And my dream was to represent Senegal at the Olympic Games.
4: Your first Winter Olympics were in Sarajevo as the sole representative of Senegal.

0: Bowl. Sandwiched between athletes from Russia and the United States in the opening ceremony.
1: If I remember too close, I would cry. But the thing is, it was so important for me to be there because the first thought to me was directly to my grandfather. And the very interesting thing was the way the athletes from USA and Russia looked at me, because they say, what is this? One man team, one flag, Senegal, a black man, what is he doing here? The crowd, they were making so much more noise for me or for my country than for the others, that say, what's happening? And I was looking behind me, it was, no, it was for me. I remember I cried, I couldn't stop crying. Before marching with my flag, I was crying, like a baby, like if I was 5 years old.
0: At the Sarajevo Olympics, which events did you take part in?
1: Well, Team Senegal participated to all alpine events, meaning I started in slalom, even if I was the worst slalom racer possible, giant slalom, and downhill. But I'm also one-man team as an official. And talking about Sarajevo, there was something very funny. They came to me and they say, I would like you to validate the national anthem from Senegal. I said, why do you want to do that? And they said, well, if you win, we will play the national anthem. And then I started to laugh. I said, oh, I would love so much that thing to happen. And I told myself, this is probably the very first time that that anthem is played under the snow, because the snow was falling that day.
0: And you also took part in the slalom, even though you say yourself that you were never very good at the slalom. What was that experience like?
1: It was definitely not my specialty. I was probably too tall to be a good slalom racer, and I had just not the technique, and I enjoyed speed and not the technical terms. So it was tricky. But the good thing is that it was not dangerous.
0: In Sarajevo, Lamin Gay managed 57th in the slalom and a creditable 51st out of 61 competitors in the downhill in a time of just under 2 minutes.
1: I decided, okay, I stopped skiing. I put my skis away. It's over. And then a friend of mine from many years said, oh, Lamin, you should come with us. We are going with my wife and the kids. We're going to go for 1 week. So I took the dust away from my skis. I arrived there, and I put my skis on the snow. And I think it's a love story. From that moment, it started. There was a big challenge coming. It was the Olympic Winter Games of 1992 in Albertville. And I said, there's no way I can escape that. I have to be there. The day before the race, I dislocated a vertebra in my back. I thought I will never, ever be at the start of the downhill race tomorrow because I had no physio, no doctor. So I went to see the doctor of the US ski team, and he told me, Lamin, I'm sorry, you cannot race tomorrow. I said, I'm going to race whatever. And then he gave me a kind of medicine that I had to stick in my back, and he told me, just put that on your back 10 minutes before the start. I've put the patch on my back. After 3 minutes, it felt a little bit warm, and after 10 minutes, it was burning like hell. And the pain of the burn was superior to the pain of the bones, and then that's the way I did the downhill. When you go downhill racing, you have a helmet. You don't hear very much the noise around you because you're focused on everything. You have the noise of your skis on the ice, but you don't listen to any other noise. And when I was coming at the finish line, the last jump, I heard a noise that scared me, and it was the crowd. They made more noise for me than for the French racer who ended up second. And it really gave me some power to jump and pass the finish line. Unfortunately, it's a sad story, because after the Olympic Games of 1992, International Olympic Committee changed the rules, and before we were all equals, every nation could send 4 people. White, black, poor, rich, African, European, whatever. And after 1992, they decided to put quota selections, and that kicked the small nations away. There was one time in the world of sport where we could start as equal. It was the Olympic Games. And they killed that spirit.
0: But as the first African who inspired others, that's something to be super proud of.
1: I don't know if I can be super proud of it. I would be super proud if I could find a way to reform the IOC, then I would be proud.
0: Well, Lamin Gay, thank you so much for your time today. Thank you for inspiring this African, and thank you for taking time.
1: It was a pleasure, and I just hope that many, many other guys are gonna go in. And I have a dream somewhere. Maybe in 10 years, maybe in 20 years, there will be one guy, and he will win. And this day, maybe I'll be happy. I'll be an old grandfather with grey hair everywhere, but I'll be happy on that day.
2: 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The programme was a Whistledown production for the BBC World Service.
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8: Hello and welcome to the Sporting Witness podcast here on the BBC World Service with me, Louise Hidalgo. Today we look back at the life of the Japanese mountaineer Junko Tarbei, who in 1975 defied Japanese cultural norms of the time to become the first woman to reach the summit of Everest. I've been talking to fellow mountaineer Setsuko Kitimura, who was on that expedition to Everest, and to her friend Yumiko Hiraki, who helped to write a book on her life.
9: If you had met her, she does not look like extraordinary. She was just pleasant and funny and smart, about 5 feet, pretty tiny. Nice lady, that's it. But inside her, she had something quite extraordinary.
8: Yumiko Hiraki didn't meet Junko Tarbei until many years after she'd become the first woman to ascend Everest. Yumiko had been 18 when Junko Tarbei made her famous climb. She still remembers the excitement in Japan.
9: It was big. And I bought quite expensive photo magazine issued after her success. It was so inspiring. And I was so excited more when I heard that she did it all women team. That was beyond my thinking. Because that time in Japan, it's quite conventional. So women were supposed to stay home, raise family. So she faced that kind of challenge, you know, daily.
8: Yumiko was so impressed, she kept that photographic magazine.
9: I kept it for many decades. And when I met her, I asked her to make autograph on it. It's a bit embarrassing, but I did it.
8: Junko Tarbei had been born in 1939 in a small farming town, the fifth of seven children. She was a frail child, but at the age of nine, a teacher took the class to some nearby mountains, and a love affair began that would last the rest of her life. She later wrote about that moment.
10: The impact this had on me, the effect on my body and skin, was unforgettable. It triggered an awareness that there were many things in the world for me to discover. When we reached the summit that day, I felt a joy of achievement that I had never experienced before.
8: It wasn't until she became a university student in Tokyo, however, that Junko Tarbei began climbing in earnest. She became depressed in the city, and some friends had taken her hiking, rekindling that interest in mountains she discovered as a child.
10: No matter how slow a person walked, they could reach the summit, one step at a time. I also understood that in mountain climbing, no matter how hard the struggle became, there would be no substitutions, no switch of players. One had to complete the task oneself. I learned those lessons at age nine and applied them to the rest of my life.
8: After graduating, Junko Tarbei went on to learn winter mountaineering. She met and married the mountaineer Masanobu Tarbei, and at a time when mountaineering clubs in Japan routinely banned women, in 1969 she founded the Ladies Climbing Club. The following year, she became the first woman to reach the 7,555-metre summit of Mount Annapurna III in Nepal. And in 1971, she and an all-women team applied for a permit to climb the highest mountain in the world, Everest.
11: We were laughed at. It's impossible. Incredible. So you should stay home. It's too dangerous for women.
8: Setsuko Kitimura was a keen climber. She was only 24. But when she asked Junko Tarbei if she could join the expedition, the answer was yes. But you didn't tell anyone, did you, at first, anyway?
11: Yeah. Because in Japanese society, especially young women, should obey her parents. So for a long time, I kept a secret.
8: In spring 1975, the team finally got the permit to make the climb. There were 15 of them, all women. And although they got some sponsorship, they still had to raise money themselves. Junko Tabe even ended up making some of her own equipment.
11: She has a small baby, very young baby. But besides, she teaches piano lessons. And her husband, also a very excellent climber, and they cooperated together and made money.
8: At last, in May 1975, their ascent of Everest began. The team used the same route that Sir Edmund Hillary and Tenzing Norgay had taken in 1953. But on the 4th of May, when they were camping at 6,000 metres, disaster struck. The camp was hit by an avalanche.
10: Within seconds, I could hardly breathe as an enormous pressure bore down on me. Confusion set in as I was tossed and turned upside down, the tent whipping around in somersaults amongst the churning ice. I thought for a moment I was dead.
8: Junko had to be dug out of the snow with four other climbers, so bruised she could hardly walk. It took her 2 days to recover. Some other team members wanted them to return to base camp, but Junko said no.
11: Junko insisted that we stay here and continue to climb because the time is limited. If we go down, we will lose the occasion to climb up. And usually, Sherpas are very afraid of avalanches. But in our case, I believe because of the Junko's will, all Sherpas decide to stay.
8: But you did have to change your plans, didn't you?
11: Yes.
8: Instead of sending two teams to the top, you decided you'd send one, and that should be Junko Tabe with the Sherpa Aung Sering.
11: Yeah. All members, especially young women, supported her.
8: The weather was fine that day, Setsuko Kitamura says, as they began the final ascent. But as Junko Tabe and her Sherpa neared the summit, they came across a ridge of ice they hadn't been expecting, so thin they had to crawl along it sideways. Junko Tabe would later say it was one of the most tense experiences of her life.
10: Clouds like cotton candy floated below me, as if I was looking out from an airplane. It was surreal to be at such a high altitude, knowing there was no room for mistakes. A fall would mean death. My hair stood on end beneath my helmet. My scalp shook, and goosebumps crawled up my back. I felt on the verge of madness from the extreme tension of the situation, yet we were able to continue.
8: Eventually, on the 16th of May 1975, Junko Tabe became the first woman to reach the top of Everest.
10: When I looked through the camera lens to take a photograph of Aung Sering and saw him standing there with flags from two nations in his hand, the reality of the Everest summit touched my heart for the first time. There was no higher place in the world than where we stood, and the sensation was tremendous.
8: You were back at camp, of course, when you heard the news on the walkie-talkie. That must have been a very moving moment.
11: Yeah, I never forget that time.
8: And then you watched as they made their way back down, didn't you? That this tiny figure who'd just made history.
11: Yeah. I have never seen such an exhausted Junko. She came on the glacier very slowly. And near the base camp, Junko stopped and sit down because they are so much exhausted. And of course, we are so cheerful, but I felt myself a little tears.
8: As the team made its way back to Kathmandu, Setsuko Kitamura says people came out of their villages with fruits and flowers. Arriving back in Japan, crowds of supporters and the media were there to greet her. Yumiko Hiraki, who'd later translate Junko Tabe's memoirs, says Junko was so modest it was only years afterwards that she realised the impact of what she'd done, inspiring a generation of young Japanese women.
9: I still remember that, you know, nobody can shut us up anymore. We can do whatever we want to.
8: Junko Tabe continued to break records. In 1992, becoming the first woman to climb the highest peaks on seven continents and still climbing until a few months before her death in 2016 of cancer. She was also a great campaigner for keeping mountain environments clean. Her memoirs were published in English in 2017 in the book Honouring High Places, co-authored by Yumiko Hiraki and Helen Rolfe. And that's it from this edition of Sporting Witness with me, Louise Hidalgo. Thanks for listening. Goodbye.

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3: This is the final of the 100 metres freestyle for ladies. On one, Jay Rosazzo, USA. Two, V. Grant, Canada. Three, F. Leach, Australia. Four, D. Fraser, Australia. Five, L. Crapp, Australia. Six, M. V. Rowe, New Zealand. Seven, S. Mann, USA. And eight, N. A. Myberg, South Africa. Take your marks. And a resounding bang from the pistol, and they hit the water almost simultaneously, the whole eight of them. Swimming in a line after 25 metres with, in lane four, Fraser showing out just slightly from Crapp and Leach. Crapp and Fraser, Crapp on the left, Fraser on the right, Crapp in five, Fraser in four. As they turn together, over they go, Faith Leach just behind them. About 40 metres to go, and it's Fraser and Crapp coming down the pool within five. Lorraine Crapp just slightly in front of Fraser. In third place, Faith Leach, but only just from Rowe of New Zealand. They're coming down with only about 10 yards to go, and it's neck and neck. Leach and Fraser and Crapp, and it's to the line, and it'll be Fraser first, Crapp second, Fraser first, Crapp second. Oh, a blanket finish for third, but Dawn Fraser has beaten Lorraine Crapp by only inches.
4: Dean Lucan, the bar at 240 kilograms. He will get two chances at 240 kilograms. He's assured of silver, but should he lift this, it will be gold for Australia. Up it goes, up to the shoulders, and he does it with ease. He pumped out the legs. Now, can he raise the arms above his head? He's fishing for gold and not tuna. Up it goes. I think it's gold for Lucan. He's walking around. Let's see what the judges say. It's gold for Lucan. The tuna fisherman from Port Lincoln has won Australia's fourth gold medal, and it's a very emotional Australian camp, a standing ovation. Oh, what a night! And Dean Lucan, Dinko, as he's affectionately known, has taken a gold medal. Mario Martinez shrugs his shoulders in the back room and says, well, I did my best. But Lucan and Paul Coffer, the Australian coach, is ecstatic. But it's gold for Australia. Oh, and Dean Lucan will be off to the Bahamas for a holiday for a week or two with the satisfaction that he's the super heavyweight gold medalist from the Los Angeles Olympic Games.
5: They still got about three-quarters of a boat length over Slovenia. Now, Slovenia entrenched into this second position are having a real battle with the USA, and they're sneaking up to the Australians. Australia still by three-quarters of a boat length. They seem to be holding that. Here comes Tompkins lifting the rating up to 40 strokes to the minute now, and they stretch. The USA coming up into second place. Down into the last couple of hundred metres, this looks like a gold medal for Australia, and the awesome foursome look magnificent. They've got the best part of a boat length over the USA, who go past Slovenia. Over in lane two, the Germans improving their position rapidly, but here comes the line. Here comes gold for Australia. The awesome foursome do it by three-quarters of a length. In second place, the USA. Third place, Slovenia. Fourth place, Germany. Fifth place, the Netherlands. And then New Zealand over in sixth place. Gold to Australia. What a regatta it's been for them here at Banyolas. That's their second gold medal for the regatta. The double one yesterday, the four of one today. We had to wait 44 years for a gold medal between the London Olympics and here. And now we've won two in 2 days.

0: ABC News. Good morning, I'm Simon Lauder. The US president has reportedly said Washington is only, in his words, semi-negotiating with Iran. Emily Grimenz has more from Washington.
1: Media outlet Axios is reporting the comments from US President Donald Trump. In a phone interview, he reportedly said the US is low-keying Iran and claims that Iran is running out of money to pay troops. Iran earlier said it was close to a deal with Oman defining new shipping lanes in the Strait of Hormuz, but that it would not reopen the strait until the US met a range of other conditions. Amongst their demands is US compensation for the war. Emily

0: Ligerman's ABC News, Washington.
1: Palestinians in Gaza say they're unsurprised by Israeli Prime Minister Benjamin Netanyahu's rejection of the US-backed peace plan for the enclave. Mr. Netanyahu says he rejects the 15-point proposal, which would see Hamas disarm and Israel withdraw from Gaza. Hamas, who last week said they'd agreed to lay down arms, has reacted to the developments, saying it expects the US to pressure Israel to adopt the plan. A resident of Gaza City, Ahmed Al-Bahiri, says he believes Mr. Netanyahu is not interested in peace.
2: Netanyahu's response was expected. For him to reject this issue, we are used to this issue that he always rejects. He doesn't care about peace. He doesn't care about the people. He doesn't care about anything. The most important thing is that he wins elections.
1: Ukraine's president says as many as 50,000 North Korean soldiers could be deployed to Russia to fight on its front lines. Bridget Rollison reports.
3: Ukraine is currently grappling with a shortage of air defences and is now calling on South Korea for support. President Volodymyr Zelensky said a decision has been made for 30 to 50,000 North Koreans to be deployed to Russia. President Zelensky didn't say how he got the information, but said he's forces found some North Korean missiles in Ukraine's territory. North Korea has sent an estimated 14,000 soldiers to Russia since 2024. It comes as Russia launched hundreds of missiles and drones at Ukraine overnight in a deadly attack which hit apartment buildings in two of the country's biggest cities, Kharkiv and Odessa.
1: Back home, and forensic experts are working to identify human remains found in a suitcase in bushland in southern New South Wales. Murray Olds reports.
4: Officers from the Hume Police District were called in early on Sunday afternoon after the discovery of a body in a suitcase. The remains were found on Walgan Road at O'Allen, around 60 kilometres south of Goulburn. The site was cordoned off as a crime scene was established. The body is yet to be identified, but police say it's believed to be that of a female. The suitcase is being forensically examined, and police are also working to match the remains with any outstanding missing persons on record.
1: Senior Coalition frontbencher Dan Tehan says good faith discussions with government will occur to make progress on Labor's gambling advertising bill. The proposed bill would partially ban gambling ads but does not deal with the issue of gambling inducements such as free bets or special offers. Neither the Greens nor the Coalition back the bill in its current form, arguing the partial ban doesn't go far enough. Although tight-lipped about the exact amendments the Coalition wants, Mr. Tehan says discussions are continuing and progress is being made.
5: Hopefully, whatever our party room decides, we'll be able to have good faith discussions and negotiations with the government to see the legislation pass.
1: The government has said it's open to sensible amendments. The Australian Transport Safety Bureau is examining what led to two planes narrowly crashing into each other on the tarmac yesterday at Sydney Airport. The Jetstar plane was forced to brake suddenly, injuring a crew member when a Qatar plane came in close proximity. Federal Transport Minister Catherine King has also called for a please explain from Air Services Australia over its handling of severe staffing shortages among air traffic controllers at Sydney Airport. The Geelong AFL Club's board will hold an emergency meeting today to discuss the fallout from the controversial concussion contract. Glenn Lauder reports.
6: AFL Commission Chairman Craig Drummond has apologised for his part in the Cats contract with defender Jake Colajajni. Drummond was Geelong president when the Premiership defender signed the contract, taking on legal responsibility for future brain trauma in a bid to exonerate the club from court action down the line. It wasn't lodged with the AFL or the Players Association, and Colajajni's agent wasn't part of the agreement. The Cats say it was a misstep, admitting some clauses shouldn't have been there and that they've since been removed. They've been issued a please explain letter from the AFL.
1: You're up to date with the latest from ABC News.
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9: Getting to know you, getting to know all about you.
10: Today we are getting to know, well, he's one of our favourites. You know him as Toby Rudolph, front rower for Cronulla Sutherland. We know him by his official title, Tobias Eric Rudolph. The Cronulla Sharks front rower is on the line. Hello, Tobias Eric, how are you?
11: Good, thanks. Andrew Moore, how are you, mate?
10: Mate, it couldn't be better. Normally one of my questions is, what's your middle name? But we've got it covered with you.
11: You have got it covered. You've forgotten the third at the end of the name as well.
10: I did, because I was unaware of the third. Are you from the whole family of Tobias Ericks?
11: No, I'm the first one ever, but I may as well just be the third because it sounds more regal, you know?
10: Is this a sign of things to come over this little jibber-jabber? This
11: well,
10: could be
11: nonsense, highly likely.
10: Yeah, well, that's good. What is your nickname, Toby, one that's stuck?
11: Well, Toby's kind of a nickname in itself, but the other one that's stuck is Dolph, D-O-L-F, Dolph.
10: D-O-L-F. Do I want to know?
11: Well, Toby Rudolph.
10: Oh, okay. Sounds like you just gave that to yourself now.
11: Well, okay, well, actually, the real story is everyone called my brother that.
10: Yeah.
11: Everyone called my brother Dolph growing up, and I never had a nickname, so I stole it when I got to the Sharks. So what's your nickname, Toby? Oh, they call me Dolph. So I've just stolen it from him, but now I'm very happy with it.
10: That is the best. All right, what's the first job you ever had?
11: I was a trolley boy / landscape manager for Flower Power when I was 13.
10: Oh, how good. First car you ever owned?
11: Actually, this one now, technically, but the first car I ever drove that was like, not really mine, my mom's car, but it was a 1994 Honda Civic.
10: Oh, nice. Okay. Do you remember when you fell in love with rugby league?
11: A neighbour of mine took me to a game, Roosters Raiders, and must have been in the 90s, like 99 or 2000. But I just always grew up loving it, always wanted to play it, always, for whatever reason, just idolised the sport. So not a key moment exactly. Probably my first try in under eights would be up there as well.
10: So who did you grow up following?
11: The Roosters.
10: Okay. First team you ever went to watch live. And when did you start playing under eights?
11: I started playing in the under fives or fours, but I wasn't good until the eights, until it was tackle, not tag.
10: So when did you realise you could make a career out of rugby league?
11: Oh, when I was 24 and I debuted.
10: Right, that was it.
11: Yeah, I had a lot of doubts along the way. I wasn't good enough and all that. And I always wanted to, like it was all I ever wanted, but I didn't really think... Oh, it's pretty unfair. I didn't really think I could make a career out of it until I was 22 when I went to Redcliffe and had a really good year. And the following year, 23, same sort of thing, won a competition with the Newtown Jets.
10: Mm.
11: And then Matt Pryor leaving when I was 24, going to Leeds, that was when I knew that I was on.
10: What would you be doing if you weren't playing rugby league?
11: Oh, Jesus.
10: Come on, Dolph.
11: Maybe, I think it'd be a trade.
10: Mm-hmm.
11: But it could also have been, I don't know, Guatemala. It could have also been jail. It could have been on the streets. Yeah, I could have been a teacher. I really do not know where that life could have been without the game in my life.
10: I'm trying to work out which would be the worst result for you.
11: Yeah, I don't know. Well, nothing good is the answer.
10: Yeah, I think it would scare me most of your teaching out of that lot that you gave. What's the best piece of advice you've ever been given?
11: If you think you can't, you're right. If you think you can, you will.
10: Oh, nice. Okay. What's an achievement you're most proud of? This can be footy-related, life-related, whatever you like.
11: Biggest achievement? Biggest achievement? Jeez.
12: I'm back.
11: Probably debuting. It'd be a toss-up between the debut, because that was all I ever wanted to achieve and all I ever wished for was that. So that's definitely sort of first and foremost. My dog, Tallulah, having to train her. I'm pretty proud of that. She's a pretty good dog. Other than that, geez, I haven't done a whole lot in my life, so I guess I'll debut with the dog.
10: Okay, well, both significant. Do you have a favourite sport other than rugby league?
11: To play, probably squash. To watch, not really. I don't really like watching footy, I guess. Oh, cricket. Cricket would be second.
10: Okay. And so what makes you a good squash player?
11: I just played it in school and just fell in love with it and just found it was a really fun game.
10: Okay. That's the first squash I've had during all these over the last couple of years. What is a bucket list sporting event you'd like to attend?
11: All of them. I'd love to go to the World Cup. Love to go to Wimbledon. Love to go to the Super Bowl. Grand Prix in there would be fun. If there's one that sort of stands out, either Olympics or the World Cup, FIFA World Cup, when I'm done playing footy, would be nice to go to.
10: Okay, what is your favourite, or what was your favourite TV show as a kid?
11: Game of Thrones was my favourite TV show of all time as a kid. Probably The Simpsons.
10: Okay, favourite Simpsons character?
11: I'll go mostly left.
13: Hey, Homer, I told you not to come round here no more till you paid your tab, or at least cleaned up that mess you made in the bathroom. That you... McQuindy? Homer, why didn't you say you was with the mayor?
10: Favourite Game of Thrones character?
11: Definitely the Hound.
10: Definitely the Hound.
11: Yeah, without a doubt.
10: What about movies? And we are speaking to Cronulla front rower Tobias Eric Rudolph. Your favourite movie of all time?
11: Lion King, Disney, not the new one, the old one.
10: Oh, of course, it has to be the original.
14: Hakuna Matata. What a wonderful phrase. Hakuna Matata.

0: What is something people may not know about you? Do you have a hidden talent? I suspect you have many.
1: Yeah. In terms of talents, I sung and played guitar for my HSC in year 12, and I can still do that.
0: Are we talking acoustic, electric, bass? What are we talking?
1: We're talking acoustic and anything along that you can think of and me jamming as loud as I could.
0: Oh, how good. Oh, we should have a jamming session one day. That sounds awesome.
1: Okay, it is.
0: Can you cook?
1: Yes.
0: What's your signature dish?
1: Years.
0: All right.
1: Probably, it's going to sound boring, steak and veg is the go-to, but in terms of like either a tuna bake or a slow cooker beef stew kind of dimension.
0: All right. Well, with that skill set, you're hosting a dinner party. Which three people alive or dead are you inviting?
1: Okay. I would invite Mark Anthony. I would invite Jay-Z. And I would invite maybe Nico Hines, because they're all three guys that have got women much more attractive than them, and I would like to know how they did it.
0: Well, yeah, I'm intrigued by Jay-Z. Wouldn't you rather invite Beyonce?
1: No, because I want to know how he got Beyonce. I don't want to know. Like, Beyonce will just lie and say how she got him, but I want to know the real truth.
0: You could ask Beyonce other things than how you landed Jay-Z.
1: Yeah, well, I suppose you could, yeah.
0: No, this is your list. I shouldn't influence you. What, if anything, scares you?
1: Spiders, huntsmen.
0: Because of the size?
1: The way they move, the hair.
0: Oh, yeah.
1: All the above, really.
0: Where can we find you on a day off?
1: The beach, sauna, gym, waves, ocean. They're the main ones, dog park.
0: Okay. Do you have a favourite band or singer?
1: Probably, Fleetwood Mac, his favourite band.

0: play a favourite singer. I can't think of his name right now. James MacArthur is his name. He's going from England.
1: Okay. So, the best concert you've ever been to?
0: Probably ACDC 2019.
1: I can see you, Rocky. What is your favourite holiday destination?
0: I haven't found it yet, to be honest. What I've got so far, either Rio de Janeiro or Bali's hard to go past. There's a lot of fun there.
1: Is there a bucket list destination that you'd love to go to that you've not been to?
0: Oh, every country in the world I want to go to. There's not really one that stands out. I just want to see it all.
1: Are you handy? Can you build things?
0: I couldn't build a case. I can't build a joke to say how bad I am at building things. There you go. I can't build building things, yeah.
1: All right, another thing we have in common. All right, some quick fire ones to finish with. What is your take on clowns? Great fun or terrifying?
0: Neutral, no real opinion.
1: Summer or winter?
0: Summer.
1: Chocolate or vanilla?
0: Vanilla.
1: Sweet or savoury?
0: Both.
1: Peanut butter, crunchy or smooth?
0: Crunchy.
1: Now, Tobias Eric Rudolph, the final question is, tomato sauce, Toby, cupboard or fridge?
0: Cupboard. Anyone in the fridge belongs to the mental asylum. Lock them all up. I can't stand them.
1: Oh, you're a loser. Tobias.
0: I knew I never liked you.
1: No, I knew it. I knew there was a reason why. Toby Rudolph, great to get to know you, mate. Appreciate your time. Look forward to seeing you at the footy very soon.
0: Same here, Andrew. Cheers, mate. Thank you very much.

0: I'm Sana Qadar. Join me to explore the psychology behind the biggest questions in our lives, from relationships to stress levels to solving crime.
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3: But the Demons powered past Fremantle in a thriller yesterday to claim a massive scalp in the battle for their top four, top six chances with a four-point victory. One of the midfielders, Jack Steele, played a key part in it, and he joins you on AFL Sunday on ABC Sport. Jack, thanks so much for your time. What's the emotion been like over the last sort of 12 to 18 hours as you process what you're able to do?
4: Yeah, hey, Matt, thanks for having me. It's been a crazy 24 hours. Obviously, the game yesterday was pretty full on. It was a blockbuster game, and we were able to obviously get the win, which was the exciting part about it. But it was just such a chaotic game to be a part of. The atmosphere at the game was unbelievable. It just felt like a finals-like game. So I suppose it's good practice for us. As we head towards the pointy end of the season, and we got two games to go, and we got to, I suppose, win them to really lock in that top six and avoid that wild card.
5: Jack, well done on the win. A fantastic game of football. It's just a brilliant quality spectacle. Off the top, I said the highlight wasn't even necessarily the likes of Max Gawn and Cozzy Pickett, who we know are just superstars and they perform at such a high level. The highlight for me was Tom Sparrow and Harvey Langford and Harry Sharp and Bailey Laurie and these types of players who, us on the outside, are slowly understanding just how incredible they are. Have you seen it? I mean, you would have up close in the preseason thought, hang on, these kids are something next level. You almost didn't know coming from another club how good they were.
4: Spot on, Lee. Coming over from the Saints in preseason, I was quite shocked at how hard the boys, trained in preseason. And I suppose when Kingy sort of started coaching us in that early part of the preseason too, he had to tell a few just to wind it back because the boys were training, too hard and going too hard at contests in November. So I knew, that most of the group, especially all those young lads that you named, that they want to work hard. And, they were so crucial in the game yesterday, just with their ability to work in the late stages of the game and really just, run all day. Forward and back, I think that's the beauty of our list and the players that played yesterday. We're just so honest as a team.
5: I've loved your season, Jack, and I apologise if I'm going to embarrass you a bit here, but just I thought the season that you've had has been so incredible for that younger group and where Melbourne were at. How did you approach the season? Coming off captain, multiple All-Australian, just such a star of the Saints, and coming in probably not with the expectation of you need to be that big a star again, but you've had such a positive impact. How did you narrow that focus down and have the season you're having?
4: Yeah, well, to be honest with you, it's been a weight off the shoulders to come to a new club without any sort of captaincy role. But just to come in as a senior mid, and obviously we're without Jack Finney so far this season. So to really sort of step into his role and be that senior mid on ground level out there has been fun and enjoyable and getting to work a little bit closely with the young mids in there too. And not feeling the pressure of having to get 30 touches every week, but, just having to play my role and let, the Cozzy Pickets and the Tom Sparrows of the world really go about their business the way they have been. So it's been fun. It's obviously enjoyable when you win games of footy. So hopefully we can just keep the ball rolling and continue in finals.
5: You've seen plenty in your career. How far can this team go? Does a win like that yesterday think, hang on, this isn't just a little mini fairy tale. This could be something truly special.
4: Yeah, it certainly gives the group a lot of belief. I think, beating Freo, who are quite easily, I think, the best team in the competition at the moment, on the G, an important place to win games of footy. So, yeah, I think it's important to acknowledge that what we did yesterday was great, and we certainly are capable as a group. But again, you've got to sort of draw everyone back into there's still a few games to go, and we've got to be quite careful because we haven't really locked in that top six spot just yet. So you've got to be as present as possible. But I'm sure once we roll in on Monday, that the King will make sure we're worried about Port this week.
3: Melbourne midfielder Jack Steele is with you on AFL Sunday on ABC Sport. How tactical was that game yesterday, Jack? When you play the side that's on top of the ladder, we sort of expect there'll be lots of different matchups, and the way you were able to quell the influence of various players for Fremantle have been so dangerous throughout the season. Was there a lot of sort of guidelines as to how Stephen King wanted you to play, or was there that sort of freedom in which you have been so known for in this season?
4: No, there was surprisingly quite a bit of freedom yesterday, considering Freo are so good and, you know, they've had a great season. We were able to play them in round two over there, and I think they put 40 points on us in the first quarter. And from then on, we were sort of able to match them. So we knew we were capable against the side, and I think, you know, the only real matchup that we had yesterday was Colton Tholstrup to Murphy Reid, and he was able to do that, and I feel like that went a long way to breaking the game open for us, to be honest, because Murphy's such a young and damaging player. I think he did a really good job, Colt. So yeah, for us, yeah, we just went about our business, and Kingy sort of gave us the keys, wants us to play to our strengths and really express ourselves out there, and I feel like we're able to do that yesterday. It didn't feel like it was a game where anyone had control at any moment. It was obviously a very free-flowing, high-scoring game. So that's the chaos that we sort of want to live in, and that's the chaos that, Kingy coaches, so it's great.
3: And it's your first season at Melbourne, so it's hard to compare what the club would have been like last year before you joined, but you have had different coaches throughout your tenure, so Alan Richardson and Brett Ratten, Ross Lyon. How does Stephen King compare, and how is he different? How has he sort of come in with a new club and been able to have success so quickly?
4: Oh, he's just a great coach. He's a great person, and I don't really want to compare him to the coaches I've had in the past. But I just feel like he just creates a really great environment at the club throughout the week, and he keeps things very simple for us as players. That's all you want is simplicity. You don't want to be thinking about too much. So he really does break it down for us, and it makes it easy for us on game day. We can just go out there and like I said before, play to our strengths, really express ourselves out there, and I suppose let it rip. So he's been great for the group, and hopefully, like I said before, we can keep it going.
5: Jack, just one final one for me as we head towards finals, and clearly

0: The number one aim is top six. Lock that away, and then you get that week off. Does Stephen King or any of the fitness staff start addressing with you guys the plan around if we end up in the wild card situation? This is what it looks like. If we end up in the top six, this is what it looks like, and we're going to do this. Does that planning happen two, 3 weeks out? I mean, it would behind the scenes, but do you guys get it communicated to you this early?
1: I haven't heard a thing just yet. There's been no talks about that. I'm sure King's had some thoughts and he's had some conversations with the high performance team around that. But at this stage, we're still, in business, I guess. We've still got games to win. And I think that'll probably be something that'll, take place over the next couple of weeks as the season does go on. Yeah. So we'll see. But again, I'm not too sure.
2: What's it been with the MCG this season, Jack? 10-1.
1: Yeah, well, I don't know. It's been crazy, to be honest. We've won some really close games there, and we obviously had a loss to Geelong, which we thought we could have won that one as well. To win there is awesome. To play there is awesome. It's something that I haven't had the privilege to do in my career a lot. I think I'd played 20 games at the G before this year. Now I've played 11 more. So if I can play there a few more times before my career's done, I'll be pretty happy, I think.
2: Well, it helps that finals is there and you might feature in a few home finals the way the team is playing. We were talking just before you came on about the week that has been and the concussion and the waiver for Jake Colajasny. Without getting your opinion on the overall side of things, concussion is an issue at the moment in the modern game. How much are you educated about it and how much is it sort of in the back of your mind that this is one of the real areas of concern for the modern day players, given it is a contact sport?
1: Yeah, I suppose the AFL and the PA have been really good at educating the players about, the concussions and the danger of it and all that sort of stuff. So I feel like as my career has gone on, I've certainly learnt more and more about, the dangers of head knocks and all that sort of stuff. So, yeah, it is a little bit scary. Touch wood, I haven't had too many over the course of my career, but it is something you do think about, especially, in the twilight of my career. I've had some thoughts about it. And yeah, everything that's going on at the moment is quite crazy. So yeah, I think everyone's still learning about it as well. So as time goes on, I'm sure we'll know more about it, and we're going to have to adapt as a game as well. Around concussion. So yeah, it is a scary thing to think about. But yeah, hopefully we'll be okay.
2: On the SMS 0437 774 774, Colleen's been in touch. Love your work, Jack. We miss you at the Saints. Melbourne is now my second team. Thanks for joining us.
1: Thanks, guys. Appreciate it.

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2: The very first State of Origin series I ever went to was in 1986, and it was the very first time New South Wales won a series 3-0. Coached by the late Ron Willey, the Blues won the opening game at the Old Lang Park 22-16, game two at the SCG 24-20, and completed the series clean sweep in Brisbane 18-16. It was a great series. One player to feature in the Blues' triumph was one of my personal favourites, Chris Mortimer, a legend at Canterbury Bankstown with his family. The winner of three premierships, he played alongside the Bulldogs with his brother Stephen Peter for the longest of times, and he finished his career with three very productive years at Penrith. The last game in Australia was the 1990 Grand Final for Penrith against Canberra. They called him Louie, played nine Origin games for New South Wales, a test against Papua New Guinea in 1986, and represented New South Wales country proudly five times. Let's talk about the 86 winning series with Chris Mortimer. Welcome, mate. How are you?
3: Hey, Andrew. Going good, mate. Thanks.
2: Great to catch up. That was a remarkable series, and it came at a time where you personally and your teammates at Canterbury were in a real purple patch, weren't you? You'd won the comp in 84 and 85. You ultimately lost to Power in 86, but those few years must have been fantastic.
3: It was, mate. Very special. I was so lucky to taste that so young in my career. Like when I first came down to Sydney from Wagga, I got to play in the 79 grand final against St George, you know, and I was only 18. And I got the taste set, knew where we needed to be towards the end of the season. And from then on, 1980, 84, 5 and 6, and then 1990, it was just a great experience for me, mate. Certainly played alongside and against some wonderful footballers.
2: Yeah, well, that's true, and I'm going to ask you about a few of those as we go along. You played as well for a couple of really tough men and tough coaches. I'm talking mainly about Warren Ryan at Canterbury and then Ron Willey at Origin level. What was the late Ron Willey like?
3: Mate, I had a lot of time for Ronnie. He was out of the old book,
2: yeah.
3: straight shooter. probably too straight. The game changed a little bit as time went on, because back in those days, mate, you used to be able to get away with a hell of a lot more than what they do today. And one method of Ronnie's part of winning a game was to virtually knock out your opponent.
2: If you can't beat him, beat him.
3: which is not right, you know, but we've certainly headed in the right direction. But it was brutal back then, mate. You had to have eyes in the back of your head.
2: Well, there was a story. I don't know whether it's part myth, part truth, or all truth, that when he went for a coaching gig, might have even been at Newcastle, he was asked, Ronnie, just give us an insight to your tactics. If your team kicks off, what do you do? How do you approach it? He's like, we bash them. What have you received the kickoff? We bash him. That was the old school name. He was obviously better than that, but he had a great, great record. The New South Wales women's team in next Thursday night, Louie, is bidding to become the first Blues team, men or women, to win a series 3-0 since the year 2000. That's how rare and tough it is. And normally you don't describe a series whitewash as being great, but that series in 86 was different. That was three great games, wasn't it?
3: Look, it is, you know, and it's kind of natural to an extent that you kind of drop off. If you've won the series, you've done your lap of honour and everything. You've won the series, and the third game comes along. It's likely that you ease back a little bit, but you know what? Not in those games. Never in those games, because it means so much to so many people, and you're representing so many people. No, it's a very, very special arena, Andrew.
2: Yeah, I do kind of laugh when people say, it's a dead rubber, don't worry about it. Like, go and ask the players what they think about it. There's no such thing to them. So take us to game one at Lang Park, Chris. First of all, what was it like to play at that famous old ground?
3: Oh, look, I got to remember, first of all, back in 1984, I remember the series had already been won. And my brother Stephen had played in the previous couple of games. And I know there were a few Parramatta boys dropped out of it because it was kind of a dead rubber at the end of the day. Well, Peter Moore, the old bullfrog, yeah, our boss at Canterbury, was the manager at the time. And Stephen pleaded with Bullfrog, he had a meeting with him. He said, look, we can beat these buggers. I hate this. He had some bad experiences back in his early days against Queensland, and a part of his career that he certainly focused on was beating Queensland. So anyway, now he said, Bullfrog, we can't meet. We can't play against each other of a Saturday and a Sunday, punch the crap out of each other, meet on Monday, have a training run, play Queensland on Wednesday. We can't do that. We have to go into camp. We have to get to know each other. You know what? And he even said, we've got to love each other. I remember him telling me that, and I thought to myself, that sounds a bit weird. Like, how could I possibly love Blocker or
2: a Mick Cronin or a Zip-Zip?
3: Yeah, or a cunning little Lebanese hooker but you know what? He was dead right. You got to come together, and we loved each other back then, and mate, and still do because of what we've tasted and the success that we've had. But anyway, that's what you got to have. You got to come in. You got to be close. It's like a world war.
2: Chris, we're a few days out, mate. You're getting me fired up. I'm ready. I'm ready to rumble now. But that game, that first game, you won it 20-16, and that was the famous Origin debut for Blues hooker Roy Simmons, who scored a try, was man of the match. It would never have happened today because he was concussed, but he was mighty for over that 80 minutes. And Chris Mortimer scored his one and only Origin try. Tell us about that.
3: Oh, I hardly remember it.
2: Come on.
3: I don't know, mate, but I just know that every bloke that ran onto the field there had the same thought in mind, and you'd be embarrassed if you ever made a mistake. So we're all killing for each other, you know. It was just a wonderful feeling, great to experience it.
2: So confidence must have been pretty high then, heading to the SCG. Queensland also battling all sorts of injuries. A then Origin record crowd of 40,707. Wally Lewis looked like he was going to steer Queensland to another famous victory before man of the match Peter Stirling and Brett Kenny. They really took over. What are your main memories from that night and clinching the series?
3: Mate, Parramatta, they dominated in that era. But Walker Boy, I grew up with him, and wonderful footballer and a great statistician. Like he just knew how to win a game. And Brett Kenny, I was so lucky to be able to play alongside him, mate. He was a huge part of the success of that 86 side. Mm. Some of the things he did, ask Wally. Wally knows, and.

0: he'd say exactly the same thing. He just had this unique ability to be able to do things other people couldn't. A bit like my brother Stephen, actually.
1: Yes.
0: But they were hungry as well, and pointed us in the right direction, being the halves.
1: Because, I mean, this is where you talk about getting together, getting to know these people. This was right in the middle of the Canterbury-Parramatta huge rivalry. And I'm talking playing grand finals against each other. Mortimer and Farah against Ella and Cronin was one of my favourite things of all time growing up as a Bulldogs fan. Did it take extra time against these guys to embrace them as people? And you talk glowingly about how great they were. You knew that playing against them. It must have been different playing with them.
0: Well, it's a different story when you run onto the field. They want what you want, and it's up to you whether you let them have it. But you know what? I'm still in awe of Mick Cronin. What a wonderful man,
1: yeah,
0: on and off the field, and what I learned from him on the field, you know, has certainly helped my career, mate. Well, and Zipper, the same bloke, Stevie Eller, all had their own little attributes to winning a game, and like look at them, Eric Groth, you know, all of them right through was a wonderful side, and some of those battles that we used to have at Belmore Oval and out at Cumberland were just brutal, but they off the field, good blokes, more importantly, you know, but on the field's a different story, mate, you know that.
1: So game three, how determined were you to, as a team, to finish the job, do it, you know, clean, 3-0, especially up there?
0: Well, you just put your head down and get stuck into it, don't you? Like, as I just said, you're down at the bloke opposite you. Gene Miles and Mal Meninga, they were a bloody handful. So I think Snoz, Mick O'Connor was next to me, you know, mate. He was, yes, such a good footballer as well. He just did things other blokes couldn't, but we knew what we were up against and knew what we had to do to contribute to the side's win, as all the rest of the team did. So it was great. We were close-knit, like I said. As Stephen said to me once, Louis, you've got to love each other. You really do. And I thought, you know what? He's dead right. That's how close you've got to be.
1: Well, that, I don't know how clearly you remember it all, bearing in mind 40 years ago, but that first half was one of the all-time greats. And I urge anyone to watch it on YouTube, especially younger listeners. It was 16 all at halftime. It was some of the most scintillating footy you'll ever see. And in the end, New South Wales won 18-16. How would you and your style of play, Chris, fit into Rugby League's 2026 version?
0: Well, I'd have to do a hell of a few more kilometres, I think, mate. I know they've definitely got, they've got different methods of training. You know, short stints. We used to run around Coogee. I remember Dave Cooper, our old conditioner, run around Coogee, and he certainly got us fit though. But how today? Like look at them. Look at the build on them. They all look like weightlifters when you see around the dressing sheds But, mate, more importantly, it's between your ears, how hungry you are and how you can contribute and how humble you are and be prepared to listen. I just, you got to pick the right blokes in Origin. Origin's a different game. And if you get a mob of humble blokes that are prepared to kill for each other, you got to have a little bit of mongrel in you. I know, like Blocker and Wally Wynn and a few of them. That certainly helps, you know, and remember where you come from. Most important, mate, you know, who you're representing. That helps win Origin games.
1: Well, look, the modern player may have the build, but you and your family have the nicknames Louis, Turvey and Parrot. That's very hard to beat as a trifecta. Hey, Chris Mortimer, love you and your family, mate. So enjoyable to catch up with you and reminisce about 1986, it was an historic moment. First clean sweep of a series for New South Wales. Thanks for revisiting it today, mate. Good to catch up.
0: Thank you, Andrew. Good to talk to you, mate.

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4: Some news this week from Canberra United. Have re-signed their head coach, Anthony Jagodinets, for this upcoming A-League women's season. It is basically, it's a dawn of a new era for Canberra United. And Ant, I've got to ask, how excited are you for that stability for this Canberra United team and to be leading them into that future?
5: I think it's been a big talking point. Thanks for having me on this morning. For the last couple of years, definitely around the stability of the club and a future. And we're really excited that the new ownership and management group have come in and want to take this great club, you know, into the future with stability, but also with success.
4: I'm curious from your perspective. The team had a really good season last year, and you know, I imagine there must have been a little bit of anxiety surrounding not knowing exactly where, you know, the future, you know, was for this team. What was that like for you as a coach, you know, talking to some of the players, you know, who obviously would like to stay around the club, you know, this season and things like that, and trying to tell them even if you didn't necessarily know exactly what was going on?
5: Yeah, like I think during the season and last year, we did okay on the field, or we're pretty happy. Albeit no silverware. It wasn't a day-to-day conversation. The players were there. They knew exactly what their contract lengths were for. You know, they wanted to achieve something great for each other and for the club while they were there. They're also human, so it's always in the back of their mind. You know, there's always thinking about what's next. I think generally in the A-League women's, there's not much... not too much consistency. There's a lot of movement between clubs in the off season. It's not a four-year contract yet. You know, it's only a seasonal contract or multi-year seasonal contract. So the athletes themselves are always jumping in between NPL and A-League or overseas and all these kind of things too. So they're always, maybe they've been conditioned to not have the stability that they've wanted. But now at Canberra, where we can afford to offer multi-season contracts and grow into the future, I think the stability and the anxiety, like as you said, might be a little bit further away.
4: For you, obviously, you know, great coaching season from your own individual perspective, coach of the year. Where does this team go next year, and what are your plans surrounding the makeup of what this team is going to look like on the field? Are you trying to play a similar style to the way you did last year, or are you trying to look for a different profile of player?
5: Look, I think the league dictates a lot of those, a lot of the answers to those questions. It's very, it changes a lot year to year, and player movements internally in the league, but more so overseas, changes the dynamic of the league and what that looks like. When we just zoom in and look at ourselves, we want to be aggressive again. We want the ball high up the park as we can, and we want the football a lot more like we did this year as opposed to the previous season. So much of the same, but again, it dictates from the, you know, the opposition that we're playing, and definitely the players that we want to retain and equally want to attract to the club.
4: It would be remiss of me not to ask, you know, about Michelle Heyman. I think in your press conference, you know, you mentioned how Michelle, you know, she still wants to go to that World Cup in Brazil next year. And how is it a core priority to try and have her back, or is it, you know, just waiting to see what she decides she wants to do for her playing future before you go decide what's going to happen with the club?
5: Yeah, these are always tough ones with the top elite athletes. The discussions around them versus the club, obviously I said it pretty clearly, I want Michelle back. The club wants Michelle back. She's expressed, you know, high interest of wanting to come back. If you ask Michelle and you ask any elite athlete coming towards the later stages of their careers, you know, the ones that have Michelle's mindset always feel 21. So her ambition is to play at the World Cup, and if that happens or not, we don't have control over that. But she needs to make the football decision. Can we put her in a position to look after her and put her there? Absolutely. But she needs to make that decision as well. Do the fans want to back the club? I'm sure that's a pretty easy answer, I think.
4: It really is, and it would be great to see Michelle Heyman back in that green and white for Canberra United. Anthony Yagnetz, thank you so very much, and good luck for the upcoming A-League women's season.
5: Beautiful. Thanks for having me.
4: That was Anthony Yagnetz, the reinstated Canberra United head coach. They had a really great season last year, and hopefully they are able to replicate that this upcoming season, which is just around the corner. I believe October 16th is when round one kicks off, but there is no official fixtures out just yet, so that is still to be sorted out.
0: These are the Muster Dogs, asking you to vote for Lisa Miller for the 2026 Gold Logie Award, because she's perfect.
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0: ABC News. Good morning, I'm Simon Lauder. Israel's Prime Minister says his nation is rejecting the latest peace proposal in Gaza, putting him at odds with US President Donald Trump. Here's Middle East correspondent Matthew Doran.
1: Just over a week ago, President Trump announced what he saw as a major breakthrough in the pathway to a lasting peace in Gaza, saying Hamas had agreed to lay down its weapons. At the time, he said Israel was very happy with the idea. But it clearly isn't, with Benjamin Netanyahu saying he rejects the 15-point plan. The sticking point has been when Israeli troops withdraw from large swathes of Gaza, Hamas insisting it must happen as a condition of it handing over its weapons, while Israel says it will only happen after. The explicit rejection of the plan isn't totally surprising, given Benjamin Netanyahu's rhetoric in recent months and the looming Israeli election in late October.
0: Donald Trump has told a US media outlet he's taking a low-key approach to Iran and only semi-negotiating. Emily Grimenz has the latest.
2: The comments were made to the US media outlet Axios. US President Donald Trump says the US is low-keying it and suggested he's allowing economic pressure to build up on Iran instead. Iran has separately said it's in its final stages of negotiating with Oman to define new shipping lanes in the Strait of Hormuz. But Iran says it will not reopen the strait until the US meets a range of other conditions, including compensation for the war. A fifth of the world's oil and liquefied natural gas passed through the strait before the war. Emily Grimenz, ABC News, Washington.
0: Ukraine's president says tens of thousands of North Korean soldiers could be sent to Russia's front lines. Bridget Rollison reports.
3: North Korea has so far sent an estimated 14,000 soldiers to Russia, but Ukraine's President Volodymyr Zelensky claims a decision has been made for between 30 and 50,000 more to be deployed to the front line. President Zelensky didn't say how he obtained the information, but warned Pyongyang was studying the war and learning new techniques which could pose a wider security threat to Asia. As Ukraine grapples with a shortage of air defences, President Zelensky has called on South Korea for support. It comes after Russia launched deadly strikes on Ukraine overnight, killing five people in the second largest city of Kharkiv.
0: An alleged Irish crime gang boss has been charged at a special court sitting in Dublin after his extradition from the United Arab Emirates. Daniel Kinahan, who was arrested in Dubai in April, was named by the United States in 2022 as one of the three leaders of the Kinahan organised crime group. Back home, and police are going through missing persons records as they try to identify human remains found in a suitcase in southern New South Wales. Murray Olds reports.
4: The grisly discovery was made early yesterday afternoon at O'Allen, a small township around 60 kilometres south of Goulburn. Officers from the Hume Police District cordoned off the site when they arrived and set up a crime scene. Forensic specialists were called in to examine the remains and the suitcase. Police say the body has not been identified, but they believe it to be that of a female. Officers are now checking reports of missing people as they continue working to identify the remains.
0: The Federal Transport Minister has called Sydney Airport bosses to an emergency meeting over staffing shortages and another near miss involving passenger planes. More from Jean Kennedy.
5: The Australian Transport Safety Bureau is examining what caused two planes to narrowly miss crashing into each other on the tarmac yesterday. A Jetstar plane was forced to slam on the brakes after a Qatar plane that was being towed came too close. Federal Transport Minister Catherine King has also called for a please explain from Air Services Australia over its handling of severe staffing shortages among air traffic controllers at the airport, which was plagued by disruptions and delays in recent days. Scott Nugent is head of the union representing air traffic controllers.
6: Some of these controllers may be doing more than 20 hours of overtime a week.
5: He says it's unsustainable.
0: After months of pressure to amend its proposed gambling advertising laws, the government is considering a clampdown on betting inducements. Labor's will would partially ban gambling ads, but the Coalition, Crossbench and Greens are calling for sweeping amendments after initially resisting calls to ban inducements such as free bets or special offers. The Prime Minister Anthony Albanese is now open to considering it. A deal will most likely be struck with the Coalition to secure the bill's passage through Parliament. The government has said it's open to sensible amendments. ABC News.
7: Stand by.
8: Roy and HG. Ladies and gentlemen, boys. boys and girls, jet ski loons looking for a picnic to splash, and fat tire e-bike rodeo clowns creating untold mayhem on footpaths across the nation. Our great code stands on the precipice of international sporting greatness. So, with soul in the shorts, feeling in the feet, and joy in the jumper, it's time to bump, it's time to thump, it's time to sink the slipper. Let's pull the cord on the Evinrude two-stroke and set off for the far horizon. It's another blast of bludging on the blind side with the master of midfield mayhem, rampaging Roy Slaven, and the man with a fistful of bait and burley, Captain Flathead, H.G. Nelson.
9: Yes, TF much, Cedric has been some. AO, aka The Drain, torching the blindside blue paper for another week, and a familiar sound, sure, of the Sumpster camped in the ABC Sprout soundproof booth here on ABC Local Radio. Remember, of course, here at the ABC, Friday night next year will be Dog Night. More and more details getting into place. It sounds as though it's going to be one of the most exciting program initiatives the ABC's had in some time. Hello, Australia. H.G. Nelson lifting the lid on another magnificent week of consenting concussion magic. And the Geelong Cats have taken consenting concussion magic to a whole new level. What a week. What an incredible week. A week when too much sport is barely enough. It's another, wait for it, Super Saturday here on ABC Sport. Aussies from start to stumps. It's beyond awesome on its way to being fully sick. And we could be fully sick by the time we get to stumps. And it's a TLT, obviously, the trip of a lifetime. Now, just before we get to the results, the Pope is booked for the big dance in October in 2028. Now, the Pope coming has caused some concern with people who like their rugby league and who like going to church or like going to gather in large numbers to see a papal mass. I mean, obviously, I believe both things can coexist peacefully on the planet. We're modern people. We love our religion. We love our league. Now, details will be sorted out, but apparently Feathers, this is Peter Volandis, has booked His Holiness to do something before kickoff in the Popemobile, and the popular Loaves and Fishes Act will be reprised at halftime. So I think people can go with a lot of confidence. It's going to be great. And, of course, the league sandwich in between. Now, people have asked, well, what would he do in the Popemobile beforehand? Well, I'm hoping he can cash in on some of the great work that Freddie Fittler's done with the Olympic Games, Freddie's Olympics beforehand. And as I understand it, the Pope is prepared to drive over players in his Popemobile using kitchen doors as on and off ramps. Now, look, whether he'll come at that, I'm not sure. The bloke loves his cars. He's got a Popemobile. He's got apparently a number of Popemobiles. One with the you know, I was going to say that packs a fair bit of poke and grunt, if that's not being too, scandalous. But the trip acknowledges and, I believe, celebrates the remarkable role the Catholic Church and, in particular, Catholic schools have played in the history of rugby league since 1908. De La Salle, I rest my case. Patrician brothers, Christian brothers, etc. It goes on and on and on. Now, while the details are a bit blurry, also this week, Abdo Air, as championed by this show over many, many months, the Rugby League airline has been cleared for takeoff. Apparently, the NRL is using some of the loot from the multi-billion dollar TV deal to buy a 747. Now, as you know, the airline industry is in a bit of trouble, and 747s, well, you can buy them for a couple of $100 these days. After all, if the code is aiming at global domination, transport between hubs, rugby league hubs, becomes a very big issue. Now to the NRL wrap from last week, starting with the big one at the bottom of the world. The Eels hung on to deny the Tigers a fairy tale finish after a week of pain and turmoil at Tiger Town. It was out at Combank in front of 13,000 deliriously happy fans. This was the Tigers turning the corner clash. It was supposed to be with Dewey back in the on patrol in the number 7 shirt. Sadly, Eels got their 16, Tigers 13. Most knowledgeable observers describe this clash as a contender for, wait for it, the worst game of the season. Now, I didn't realise there was a lively competition for the worst match of the year. I didn't realise this was part of the Dally M. I've missed this in Dally M coverage. Just wondering what other matches are in the running for the coveted and desirable silverware trophy in 2026.
10: We'll take bids here and pass them on to authorities if you've spotted something or been to something or watched something on the television that you thought was shit house. Now, and the House of Mould, Cronulla stacked on 32 while the Rabbits pulled up short of the Carrot on 16. During this call, former NRL grub and now leading commentator Grub Ennis suggested that the Sharks, wait for it, can win the competition. His words, not mine. Elsewhere, pundits described the Sharks as, wait for it, the real deal. So big raps all the way around Mould Central. At some corps, sadly, no big raps for the Broncos. Their season came to a shuddering halt with going down to the Knights. The tune, men on horses with spears, 30. Galloping horses, 6. The bottom of the NRL ladder does not make interesting reading, with the clippity-clops auditioning for the shot ducks of the competition and a spoon bowl appearance looming. I'm not writing them off for spoon bowl work. Maybe the next couple of weeks we'll decide it. Now, the miracle of Mudgee. Just too much to expect a repeat of last year's incredible brilliance. In 2026, the men of Horn, no match for the men of the mountain. And what about those car honkers and Amy at the same time? The dish lickers ran away from the storm and the dog walkers honked all the way up the Hume to the Belmore Kennel. Howlers 36, Windy Ones 22. It was a sad day in Melbourne. Now, in Origin news, Matt King has been appointed the New South Wales Blues coach, taking over from Laurie Daly, who this week completed his farewell lap of honour for his handiwork coaching the Blues, obviously. Matty, the popular choice, comes with no specific coaching experience. I like that. I like that. A clean sheet, you've got no idea of what to get, neither of the Maroons. That's the beauty of it. They won't know where to look. Anyway, it comes with no specific experience on the CV, but he's been Laurie's assistant in the one-out, one-back slot for some time and has had an eyeful of Blues success recently. Now, the former North Sydney Bear, South Sydney Rabbit, Cronulla Shark, got to start as a council garbo. I like it already. Anybody who's got to start as a council garbo has great rugby league bones and credentials. He comes from a long tradition of league stars who began flipping lids on the bins along the league-mad inner-city streets of Sydney. Matt did the North Sydney Council run before finally moving to Melbourne to train with that wily bin master, Bellamy, who this today has announced that he's going to kick on next year. There was some thought that he might pull the pin, but oh no, he'll be pulling the bins next year. Incidentally, what a great training ground the bin run has been for the league, and many people have played. Cement Gillespie, Tugger Coleman used bin work to get the grips on the fundamentals of the caper. New Zealand Test star Olsen Filipona, dubbed the Galloping Garbo, attributed his incredible fitness to his years of pulling the barry out for the rubbish truck. The Sharks' Sioifa Talakai knows the streets of Sydney at bin height. He's still pulling the bins out as nearly as on tell. When he gets a chance, obviously, working with the Cronulla Sharks does rob him of time that he could be putting in at the bins, but be that as it may, he's bringing all that knowledge about bin work into the rugby league. Meanwhile, in the NRL, well, at least the HQ, Supremo Feathers Valandis has just appointed a crack squad of crime fighters located in a double garage out back of NRL House. This armed unit will be on the patrol in the mean streets of League with a mix of hardened police professionals who know how to deal with villains and NRL ticketed police who know where to find the crooks. What are they after? The Valandis Vice Squad, dubbed the McKinnons, and I know the word McKinnon is triggering to many people in league, and I'm not intending it to be triggering, but let's just give it some facts. He played with the North Sydney Bears, who were back in the news, the Manly Sea Eagles, and pushed on into retirement, serving on the league judiciary. So he knows rugby league and he knows the law. This is a 24/7 policing operation, the McKinnons, to weed out crims in the community who bag everything the NRL is trying to do in the world peace through rugby league violence space. So many people are bagging the league. Since the balloon cleared the guttering, I've noticed nothing else but people bagging rugby league. In passing, is this a clumsy, ham-fisted attempt to silence the code's most outspoken critic, Gus Gould, the author of the Walkley-winning report into St George? It's a beautiful read. Quick read, but beautiful. They tried before to nobble Gus, but they failed. The McKinnon crime fighters are included in the $5.8 billion TV deal. Apparently it was the first thing they talked about, not to do with the money or anything like that, but stamping out critics. Why wouldn't you? You want everybody to be on board with the league, not just white-handing it from inside and outside. That deal now includes a Saturday night game, that new deal that was agreed to, a Saturday night game starting tonight with the Rabbits for Yields showdown on 9 under, wait for it, the banner Saturday Night Fever. Then I stuck for an idea at Rugby League House, Saturday Night Fever. Well, rabbits and eels, make up your own mind about how feverish you want to get. This innovation leaves just Monday, Tuesday and Wednesday now without Rugby League. In the past, there used to be a game on Monday, but the Bludge now believes it's time to plug the yawning weeknight gaps. We've had this on the agenda recently, and we've been very vocal about it, criticising the league. We don't resile from those criticisms, even if we end up in jail. We're happy to do this jail inside, if it so be it. But we're not going to stand down with it. It's a fact. There is a yawning gap in the week. Monday, Tuesday and Wednesday, there's no league. So far from NRL House, it's been just crickets. Is this just a question of branding and promotion? Let's face it, it's always Super Saturday on the Bludge here at the ABC, on ABC Sport and ABC Local Radio. Never mind how cod ordinary the fixtures might be. And Monday, Tuesday and Wednesday need a catchy promotion to get the balloon above the guttering and people tuning in. How about try these on for size? Monday Mayhem. It's got a ring to it, hasn't it? Terrific Tuesday. Wednesday, wow. Three great nights of rugby league just yawning and waiting to be chock-a-block packed with stars. And they're just thought starters from the Bludge. It's up to the great promotional minds at Nine or the NRL to come up with winning tags like they have already. I mean, Saturday Night Fever, there's a beauty. And, of course, there's no question of sponsors. I know for a fact, for instance, and I can speak with authority on this, Zigzag Cheese would love to a slice of Monday Mayhem action. Frosty La Hood Finance have put in a quiet word about getting involved in the Wednesday wow, should it get up. Wednesday, I believe, should be isolated and, you know, guardrailed to only be global league. In other words, teams from around the world that are playing rugby league at the highest level that we never get to see. So Taiwanese Oysters taking on the Biak Pythons in round one next year. Can't wait. Can't wait. Incidentally, looking at 2027, the Eels and Tigers have been tipped into the Vegas bucket. Surely we should be sending them our very best on this mission, not a couple of spoon bottlers. How are we going to convince Americans to get involved in the Cape if we keep dumping our worst into their top night spot? And more football crime as the sporting spotlight falls on the AFL tanking. Up until the Geelong Cats concussion problem, tanking was the number one blight on the game. It's a horrible stain, tanking. Stamping out the tanking scourge is requiring more work than any other issue. This stain needs a little bit of context. A while ago, the AFL decided in its wisdom to give the finalists a week off before the September action, before the finals. This week was shoehorned into the schedule to prevent teams from giving their best players a rest in the last week of the home and away. Dropping top players made the final round of home and away a bit of a who cares, really. A limp stick of celery, I think it was described by, you know, some like Jared Watley, who'd always go on and on and on about the limp stick of celery. There were gaping holes, dull, just as things were getting interesting. This week, however, the code believes that clubs looking for the edge will give players a rest in the final week before the wild card of excitement, which comes now into the hole that the AFL created, bloody, bloody, blah. It gets a bit complicated here, but you get my drift. The AFL has emailed all the clubs demanding that they don't do it, in other words, rest players. And Mr. Dillon, in his email, he says he wants to stamp out this staining on the code, and they're going to be heavy penalties like a year's suspension and a fine of up to $7.9 million. Of course, the clubs have pushed back. You wouldn't expect the clubs to do anything else, asking by what right does the AFL have to tell them how to run their football departments? If they're going to risk players, there's a real reason for it. Like, let's say, I don't know, Jagger Smith's had too much football this year and needs a bit of a break. How will the big cheese in the AFL house know that the players have been given time off as opposed to riding the pine due to personal reasons or injuries? That's what I asked myself. That is where the AFL crack integrity squad swings into action. Now, there was an excellent feature in the newspapers, the broadsheets, about the integrity squad. I didn't realise they'd be called on to challenge what's happening at Geelong, but be that as it may. Anyway, the squad spotted a couple of Maseratis idling in with intent with the lights on in a street where a player lived. I mean, that was the end of the story. They're that good. They're that good. They found a couple of Maseratis idling. It's unbelievable what people will do. Anyway, speaking of bye rounds, the Bludge is getting in early for the end of season feed up. We're on the pine next week, but there will be a highlight show at the usual time. AFLW. And the international between the Australia and Ireland at North Sydney Oval last Saturday was an outstanding success. The green and gold demolished the tourists 13-13, that's 91, to 6-5-41 in front of 9,000 fans and many more hanging in the trees as you would expect at North Sydney Oval. Now, what's interesting is most of the Irish team apparently play here in the AFLW teams, and there is a suggestion that Ireland will be relocated to Tasmania for the duration and become the Tassie Devils W. So that's good news all around there. And netball and our Aussie Diamonds had to make do with a tearful Commie Games third of disappointment at the Hydro in Glasgow. After being beaten by Jamaica in the semis, the Aussie Diamonds snatched a third against England, tune 68-50, and you don't want to know who won gold. You just don't want to know. We'll move on. Finally, our Shoot Shield Grand Final this week today at 3:05 sees East and Sydney Uni in action. That's a clash between first and fourth on the ladder. And remember, the Shield is free to air on Gem, that pluggy little outfit that does so much valuable work in the sporting space with just one camera. Blindsiders, stand well back and let the Hounds of Hustle see the lure as we welcome to ABC Spot and ABC Local Radio a man who's extremely passionate about Australian small business before letting him off the

0: leash to savage a bowl of Aussie dog cuisine. A reminder that the Bludge is fully committed to telling Australian stories, and the Can't Wait Man is standing by to take us through them. Obviously, this great Australian contributes today on the condition of complete anonymity. Rampaging Roy Slaven, can I get the Bludging Bunny in motion for another week by asking what highlights caught your restless eye? 4K HD large language model machine learning AI encrypted bubble jabber.
1: Yes, thank you very, very much, H.G. Nelson. Of course, happy Rugby League, H.G., to you and your family. And
0: thank you, Roy.
1: Happy Rugby League to all genuine Aussies who honour Aussie values in the way they go about their lives. Honourable, decent, genuine, fair-go Aussies. That is Bludge listeners. That is you. The Bludge listenership. Decent, hard-working, tax-paying, fair-minded, genuine, decent Aussies. Aussie Bernard Tomic. Well, he's at a crossroad. He's uncertain as to whether to play on or to hang up the racket. Now, I haven't spoken with him yet, but I'm hoping to over the next 48 hours or so to advise him to kick on.
0: Good.
1: I think people would love to see Bernard, say, contesting for the Australian Open. I think people would love that in, January next year. It'd be lovely to see Bernard back out there again.
0: You've been on the phones all morning.
1: I know.
0: And are people saying that to you?
1: Yes. There is a groundswell of support for Bernard Tomic.
0: Groundswell, I like that.
1: More than, in the past, people have been a little bit ambivalent, you'd have to say, about Bernard. He did his best to make himself unlikable and was very successful in that, we'd have to say. And no criticism of him. That's just a fact.
0: Yeah, that's who he is.
1: That's who he is. Mm. Bernard Tomic. Slightly troubled, slightly awkward, odd fish. But over the years, you'd have to say the fish has stayed just as odd. And I think people are starting to enjoy. Would love to see an odd fish out there again.
0: A leopard doesn't change its spots.
1: It doesn't. Nor would we want it to. Bernard, welcome back. Don't go away. Will ye not stay one more time? One
0: and remember
1: more
0: the last time he played in obviously in a top flight match.
1: Yeah.
0: He won the first game and then lost 12 in a row.
1: He did. He did. That's typical Bernard, isn't it? But he's had a long-going feud, you might recall, with Kyrgios, with Nick.
0: Nick. Yeah.
1: And I think he was challenging our Nick at some stage, saying, come on, kiss go, I'm happy to give you a go. And then Nick used to say, I'm number eight in the world, you're nothing, Let's wait until you're eight in the world and I'm nothing. Well, that time's arrived, isn't it?
0: Yeah,
1: basically. Yeah. I'm not saying Bernard is eight in the world. He's not.
0: I get your drift.
1: Yeah, but you understand what I mean.
0: Yeah.
1: So I look forward to that, and that'd be something, someone like Seven, Channel 7 could take up,
0: Would they, as a part of
1: a one-off, say a Thursday night?
0: Thursday night.
1: I don't know. Yeah. But Bernard v. Nick, that'd be great. Just
0: as part of the American
1: best of three.
0: US Open coverage?
1: Yeah, why not? Best of three. Now, there's talk of Ben Stokes making a return to international cricket. I think that'd be a very good thing. I know we've probably seen the best of Ben Stokes, but he could certainly make a valuable contribution, I think, at the international level, certainly with bat and with ball, not so much with captaincy. We'll, put that aside, but I think he still has the skills to make it. Now, he's come out and said some weird, really very controversial things, I think, this week. He's suggesting that he's saying that cricket has what he's called a drinking culture. Look, I don't know about this. I mean, there is scant evidence. I would cite the evidence of, say, the competition to drink the most cans of beer between here and the UK. I think it was 56 cans.
0: Stumpy Boone.
1: Yes, 56. But, it's a long flight.
0: Yeah.
1: It is a long flight. And there's nothing much else to do.
0: And if you tee it up right and get a couple of helpers.
1: Yeah.
0: Who do the legwork.
1: To keep you awake.
0: And legwork,
1: the matches. Yep, whoever was sitting next to Stumpy had to have a cigarette lighter just to keep him awake, keep him drinking. But he got the record. Whose record did he beat? Might have been Dougie Walters, might have made the record.
0: It could easily be.
1: But I wouldn't say it's a drinking culture. It's just every now and again players don't mind a drink.
0: Now, can I ask, is

0: We're not talking about drinks literally coming out in the drinks break, are we?
1: No.
0: They're just drinking lemon squash.
1: No. It's when you get the pads off and take the box out and sit about.
0: Put the feet up.
1: Put the feet up. Gives a beer. Gives another one. Anyway, now the 10K Open Water Marathon is to be axed by the IOC. Now, this is a very disappointing development. As far as I'm concerned, it's an event that's in Aussie DNA.
0: Yeah, but it is.
1: It's ours. Always has been ours. And I don't know why Australia is being,
0: singled out.
1: Singled out in this matter by the IOC. I think it's it's a shot across the bow with Brisbane coming up. I would have thought it would have been one of the special events, the Brisbane Olympics, seeing the 10K Open Water Marathon.
0: And you can see what happens when things are scaled back.
1: Yeah.
0: Look at the Commie Games.
1: Yeah, I know.
0: He hardly won a medal.
1: I know. Anyway, it's something that the organisers... if I were the organisers in Brisbane, I would jack up against this. I would say, bugger it, we're going to have the 10K.
0: Yeah, and we're going to do it a couple of times.
1: And we're going to do it twice.
0: Yeah, exactly.
1: Yep. Why not? Once early in the... and one later, 10
0: days
1: later.
0: First day, last day.
1: First day, last day. Thank you. 10K. Two 10Ks. Now, there are two... this is very good news, especially with golf month upon us. And hasn't golf been in the ether? I mean, I wondered why the other day as I was ambling, just walking around the suburb, and everywhere I wandered, people were whispering golf, golf stories. Oh, and I thought, what is going on here? And then it dawned on me, of course, it's golf month.
0: Yeah, people get it.
1: Now, there are two new Aussie golf courses to be given PGA Tour of Australasia status. This is fantastic. And these courses, there's the Peninsula Kingswood course in Victoria. I remember you and I walked that course maybe 2 years ago or
0: it's
1: so.
0: It's a beautiful course.
1: It's a wonderful course. Isn't
0: and
1: it?
0: I could picture myself playing.
1: Yeah, I know. So could I. Yeah. So could I. Challenging fairways.
0: Yes.
1: But fair.
0: Yeah. Fair for everybody.
1: Fair for everyone. I agree with that. Mm. I agree with that. And the other course is that Perth layout, Secret Harbour.
0: Which the name says it all.
1: It says it all, doesn't it? You and I walked that maybe 3 years ago when they were still developing
0: working on it.
1: And it looked fantastic. Mm. I mean, is so... I mean, you can talk about picturesque golf courses, but I think Secret Harbour would be one of the most picturesque I've ever seen.
0: It's a great addition to
1: Australia. It's a great addition, isn't it? And it will come up well, as I said to the organisers at the time, it'll come up well on television. It'll look good once we get a PGA event happening there.
0: And now?
1: Yeah, I mean, I can see... I could see someone like
0: Cam Smith.
1: Leishman.
0: Oh, Leishman, yeah.
1: Teeing off. I said to you at the time when we were walking, can you imagine, having a Leishman lager watching this? And you said, yeah, count me in. Now, Les Kiss, the great Les Kiss, is calling his Wallabies coaching philosophy evolution, not revolution. Dead wrong.
0: Did you try and talk him out of it?
1: Dead wrong. No, I haven't had a chance to speak with him. He's not picking up the phone. What is needed is a revolution after the Schmidt disaster. I mean, Schmidt let us down a bloody... I mean, Australian rugby almost disappeared completely off the map.
0: No. Italy saved us.
1: Yeah, that win against Italy.
0: Out of the mire.
1: Yes. Prior to that, it was 10 blot. 10 blot. I mean, Australian rugby has been going backwards. At a million miles an hour, thank you very much, Schmidt. What we need is the Kiss Revolution.
0: We do.
1: If he'd said, my philosophy is revolution, I'd have been right up there with him. You beauty, I would have said. Wallabies, count me in. But I can't. The Wallabies take on the Brave Blossoms of Japan in Osaka. I think that's today.
0: I think that is, right. Yes, I've lost it.
1: Don't ask me what time it's on.
0: No.
1: And don't ask me if it's been covered by...
0: I know it's hot. That's the only thing I know.
1: I don't know if it's on free-to-air. Is it? Do we know?
0: We can quickly find out.
1: Yeah.
0: But
1: please try and find out.
0: But do you see it competes maybe with the Shoot Shield Grand Final?
1: Oh, it might too. Yeah, I don't know. There's not that much time difference between here and Japan.
0: You get a bit.
1: But not much.
0: Not much.
1: Let's say it's on tonight around 7 or 8 o'clock, something like that. Just flick around. You might find it. The Brave Blossoms. It's on Stan, is it? Stan at 7:30. Okay. Now that's a streaming service, is it? Stan?
0: No,
1: is it free to air? Channel 9. Channel 9.

0: Okay, beauty. Okay, that'll be Nine Gem, would it be?
1: No, Stan's a separate channel. Yeah.
0: Right. So what is it, 9.3, 9.4? What's the...
2: Stan Sport.
0: Okay, so it's not free to air. Bugger. Now, the federal government have announced, and this is very timely,

0: cars.
1: I don't know. I don't know. How to find Stan Sport. Who knows? Bugger if I know.
0: What would it be?
1: 90 million. Yeah.
0: But what, marathon running?
1: Yeah. I've no idea. It's Australia's Impact Beyond Legacy program. Impact Beyond Legacy.
0: Is there such a thing?
1: Is there such a thing? I mean, that's just a word salad, isn't it?
0: But legacy is enough.
1: Yeah, yeah. Why not just Australia's legacy?
0: Well,
1: that'd do me. But Impact Beyond, you've lost me. You've lost me. Words, they don't mean anything anymore, do they?
0: I could understand if you're maybe putting up statues to the great heroes.
1: Yes, John Eales. If it was for a John Eales statue, great.
0: Yeah.
1: 90 million, you beauty.
0: Yeah. Cheap at the cost.
1: Cheap at the cost. Now, the NRL have announced a crackdown. I always enjoyed when the NRL issues a crackdown. I'm all ears. Well, this is a crackdown on marquee players honouring media commitments. Now, a lot of people have said to me, you know, how come I don't see, you know,
0: Mal Meninga
1: or great players being interviewed after a game? And I said, you do, generally speaking. Yeah, but not the ones that are really good, not the good players. Now, apparently, they have to appear once every 3 weeks.
0: Hang on.
1: Media commitment.
0: Say
1: Reece Walsh, for example.
0: Reece Walsh.
1: Very popular player. Extremely popular.
0: Yeah.
1: People love seeing him interviewed. You know, how'd it go tonight? Yeah, oh, well, we didn't complete our sets, bloody blah. They love that.
0: Ball handling
1: was not so great, but, you know.
0: Wasn't us out there,
1: but we tried our best and, you know, we'll be back. We'll just take it one game at a time. All that. People love that. Well, Reece Walsh hasn't been doing it. And he's not alone.
0: Now.
1: There are a number of players who've decided to put an embargo, a self-imposed embargo on media commitments. He is one of them. Latrell Mitchell is another. There are quite a few players who've decided they're not going to talk to the media. Now, in their contract, they must talk to the media at least once every 3 weeks. Now, thus, the crackdown.
0: But hang on a minute. Dylan Brown would play. Maybe he hasn't done it for 6 months.
1: Right.
0: I can't recall.
1: Well, the crackdown is going to... There'll be...
0: What are you doing,
1: Mr. Brown, there's someone here with a camera. You've got to talk to him.
0: But how does this help anybody?
1: Well, it helps.
0: Remember, in the bad old days, and I don't mean to point the finger at them, but St. George Dragons got into trouble because they didn't do it seriously.
1: No.
0: And the players G'd each other up while they were doing it.
1: That's right.
0: Which I loved.
1: Yeah,
0: I thought funny rugby
1: funny
0: league players.
1: Yeah.
0: And the crackdown, butter it. They're putting in.
1: Yeah.
0: But then they take that away. So what do they expect him to say along the lines that you alluded to a minute or so ago?
1: Yeah.
0: It wasn't us out there.
1: Yeah.
0: Didn't complete enough sets.
1: I don't think the NRL gives a bugger about what they say. The NRL just wants them to be there so that the fans can see them talking and responding to the questions from, you know, Danica or whoever it's going to be.
0: Yeah.
1: You know, how'd you go out there tonight? Yeah. Yeah, really good. Really good. I like zigzag twisties.
0: Yeah, and we got
1: it wouldn't matter what they said.
0: We got the 4 points.
1: Yeah. We got the 4 points. It was only worth two. Yeah, all right. You got me. We got 2 points then. You know what I mean? It wouldn't matter. Just they've got to appear.
0: I jumped codes there.
1: Yeah, I know you did.
0: Oh, that'd be interesting, wouldn't it?
1: Yeah, it would be great. Yeah, we got 4 points, though. Did you do that? We jump codes. Oh, weren't you playing rugby league out there? No, we weren't, and that's why we lost. Anyway, could be a fascinating interview.
0: I must confess, this passed me by.
1: Yeah. Well, it hasn't passed me by.
0: No, good.
1: And whenever the NRL issues a crackdown, I'm interested. I'm interested. Wonderful week, of course, was the greatest game of all. Not only the crackdown, of course, but as HG has mentioned, Matt King. I mean, what a story this is. Matt King. I think he might have started off with the Casino Cougars.
0: I think that's right, yeah.
1: As a young kiddie. Had terrific skills, terrific talent. And he left the game for quite a few years, wandering in the wilderness, as you say, doing work as a garbo and what have you, keeping himself fit, keeping himself across rugby league issues, happy to talk to anyone.
0: Yeah, especially...
1: yeah. Happy to be interviewed at any stage
0: and give an about honest anything answer.
1: And give a very honest answer. You know, I'm lifting them well. They're coming out well.
0: Yeah, that's right.
1: Et cetera, et cetera.
0: And I've got the petunias going great at home. Do you want to come around and have a look at them? Why not?
1: All of

0: that. All of that.
1: Bring some, you know, I was going to say carrots as well. Yep. We'll put them in.
0: Well, he was wandering around doing his Garbo's work and bumped into Craig Bellamy. And Bellamy said, gee, you're lifting well. And he said, yeah, I have been lifting well lately. Yeah, it's all going well. He said, well, why don't you come and have a run around with the boys, which he did. The rest is history.
1: Are you at all bothered by the fact that he's never coached a team in his life? Or
0: no.
1: Do you find that?
0: No. I think he's going to bring something
1: fresh.
0: Something very, very fresh.
1: And you're not afraid to talk to a microphone.
0: No. I'm convinced he's going to bring about what he's calling revolution, not evolution. Make of that what you will.
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0: 2000.
1: Yes, 1979, Smashing Pumpkins from Melancholy and the Infinite Sadness. 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
0: Yep.
1: Well, the Titans v Cowboys, it was the end of the section really for the Titans. Cowboys 30, Titans 8, and then the Warriors clobbered the front-running Panthers 28-12 in New Zealand.
2: Yeah, so that was a real wake-up call, wasn't it?
1: A wake-up call, that's right. Mm. That's what we'd call a schooner of milked-out reality there for the Panthers. Yeah. And they took a very bad injury. I don't know how bad it is to
2: Yo. It's a peck injury. And they take a long time to heal.
1: So we may not see him again this year.
2: I don't think we will. Yep.
1: And the Roosters and the Dogs, well, this was the match, a really exciting match, entertaining match. Both teams well in it. Roosters 20, Dogs 18. Now, the rest of the Super Saturday, it's just a mouth-watering card. Storm v Seagulls at Stormtown. Amy getting underway with 3, and Andrew Moore will be there with the gang. Then Dolphins and Broncos, a sort of all Queensland derby at 5:30. And then the big one tonight, Rabbits and Eels at 7:35. Andrew Moore will be there. Now, then tomorrow, Raiders and Knights at 2, followed by, a wonderful clash, Dragons and Sharks at 4 o'clock. Mm. So it's an exciting time to be interested in rugby league.
2: Sure is. They're all mouth-watering, aren't they?
1: And there'll be a lot of chat, because the edict is that players have to talk now to the
2: people on the sidelines. If they follow up on the crackdown.
1: If they follow, are the players in the gun to provide the answers allowed to say, no, that's a stupid question, I won't answer that?
2: I think so. They've just got to appear. I mean, the NRL is not concerned. As long as they don't use Old Norse phrases and words that can provide offence to a lot of people, they can answer in any way they wish.
1: Right.
2: You know, with that caveat that it's not offensive language.
1: I was trying to think of something, you know, like along the lines, the Owl and the Pussycat went to sea in a beautiful pea green boat. It took some money and a jar of honey blood wrapped up in a £5 note.
2: Yep.
1: Next question, please.
2: Yeah, that's right. That'd be perfect. That'd be perfect. Yeah.
3: Australians, rugby league crime is at pandemic proportions. Referees and officials can't see everything, but together we can. If you see rugby league crime, then as an Australian, do your duty and report it to Bludging on the Blind Side. Text us on 0467 920 222.
1: Now, to flesh out the crackdown, an ex-judge could have a final word on the overly negative media coverage of the NRL as the game governing ramps up its crackdown on conflicts of interest within the code.
2: Good.
1: The NRL is set to assign an employee to act as the media cop, in inverted commas. Be a good job, wouldn't it? That'd be $1 million a year job, I would imagine.
2: Yep.
1: Policing rugby league commentators who are perceived to have competing roles in the game. I was playing in the game in the media, the employee's remit will extend to callers perceived to be too negative in their coverage. If individuals are deemed to have broken the NRL rules, they could be removed from their roles following a thorough process. This would involve complaint being lodged by anyone to the networks. Talent would then be asked via their networks to explain what they were doing. Now, can I raise something? You and I don't resile from the comments we made last week that the bunker hates rugby league.
2: Yes.
1: Now, we've got facts to prove that. Because-

0: you can slow everything down and it always looks wrong. If it looks right, just slow it down a bit more and it'll look wrong. The bunker hates rugby league.
1: It does.
0: Now, is this going against the edict of this whole Volandi's constructors edifice of rugby league only saying good things about the competition and the players and people involved?
1: Well, it is. It is. We would be in breach of that edict if we were to, down the track or from now on, make comments that are in any way negative about rugby league. Now, can I just say, HG, right from the off, that you and I have been, no one has been more supportive of rugby league than you and I. We've been very pleased in the direction that rugby league is going. We've been pioneering rugby league to be recognised as a formal religion and to have, you know, the tax advantages that most religions have, and that's fine. It's the society we live in. We've loved the Kafusi line. We've loved what rugby league is doing for international relationships and for the security of Australia. So I think it's a little bit sad when it comes a day like today where you and I run the risk of jail and the opprobrium from Rugby League House.
0: And the public
1: just
0: of
1: because,
0: Australia.
1: Just because we might be slightly critical. Look, our criticisms of Rugby League have only ever been to the advantage of Rugby League. We've put Rugby League first and foremost in all our comments. We are trying to improve Rugby League. And can I just say that I am not going to resile from the fact that the bunker has done nothing to improve rugby league, has it?
0: It
1: gets everyone offside. Everyone hates it. Whenever I walk around, as I've been walking around this week, oh, sure, people have been whispering about golf. Fair enough, it's golf month. But the other conversation is to do with the bunker and how often they get things wrong. Now, that's just a fact.
0: Exactly, that's my point. Is just the fact, are facts preventing you from ending up in jail?
1: Yeah.
0: See, I believe the bunker maybe, let's just say the bunker costs $40 million a year to run.
1: Yeah.
0: It's got staffed by excellent staff and people,
1: sure,
0: a lot of TV screens, and they have to have a central commentary position where they can see all the matches. And I understand that. That's how a bunker works. But it doesn't produce any evidence that it's improving rugby league.
1: It's not.
0: It's just a vehicle. It's a lightning rod for anguish.
1: For dissent.
0: For dissent.
1: It's a fly in the ointment that is rugby league. You know, rugby league is a healing balm in our community. It doesn't need flies in the ointment, does it? And the bunker is a fly, isn't it? Filled with maggots.
0: The difficulty is we cannot go back and all of a sudden say, oh, the bunker's great.
1: No.
0: Isn't the bunker great?
1: How about we have no credibility.
0: Exactly. No credibility.
1: No credibility.
0: And what worries me more is I look at pick up the paper.
1: Yes.
0: And I see this article about the NRL to police negative coverage.
1: Yes.
0: And I think, which police?
1: Yeah.
0: Obviously, they mean they want to look at it and see if there's any problems there.
1: Yeah.
0: But then every article I read, like it's a classic, the NRL is diluting its product. Has the NFL got the right idea? I mean, that should be actionable. We should, I don't want to name this journalist.
1: Is that a journalist talking down rugby league?
0: It is a journalist.
1: That's talking down rugby league.
0: Thinking the NFL, give me a break here. The NFL, I can't stand it.
1: No, I hate it. I hate it. And if the NRL is going to become like the NFL, I'm out of here.
0: Yeah, no, I'm giving up.
1: I'm giving up. You know, I'm going to go for a drive with Max Verstappen.
2: Lumex Aid is a mix of 69 secret ingredients, including blueberry, kale, Saigon spice, mushrooms with bite, all mixed with water from the River Let. That Let H2O is judged by CSIRO boffins as the purest water on the Australian mainland. Every drop of Lomax Aid, the Gardens of Stone Elixir, does you good. It now comes with a fruity tang from all outlets of Bludging on the Blind Side.
0: I just want to continue here while I've got you. The example quoted here is, this is quoting directly from this article, the Gold Coast Titans on Thursday night, they were so bad it's almost a crime, and they still have more four matches left to play this season, which we

0: rugby league lovers will have to endure. I mean, talk about talking the game down. Example two, the West Tigers in general. What an abomination of a club. This will be the 15th consecutive season in which they've missed the finals. And that is an era in which half the...
1: Yes.
0: You get my drift.
1: I do get your drift.
0: On the back page.
1: Well, you know, people don't know, whoever the clown is that wrote that, they don't appreciate the impact that has on the players. You know, how do you think Benji and the team feel reading that sort
0: rubbish.
1: Of nonsense?
0: Yeah.
1: Or any of the Titans reading that sort of nonsense?
0: The 15th
1: It doesn't
0: year.
1: Help.
0: It doesn't help supporters.
1: It doesn't help supporters. It doesn't help anyone.
0: People will be in tears
1: yes,
0: thinking.
1: That's right.
0: You know, they don't know what an abomination means, but no. They can ask their mum and dad, what's an abomination?
1: Yeah.
0: It means you're a shit house.
1: Yes.
0: You know, how good is that?
1: How does that help anyone? It doesn't.
0: It doesn't.
1: It doesn't.
0: I've got to say is that, and again, there's no facts.
1: No.
0: It's different when we say we hate the bunker or the rugby league hates the bunker. It's the other way around. The bunker hates rugby league.
1: Yeah.
0: You always have proven facts there.
1: Yeah.
0: But an abomination is an opinion.
1: Yeah.
0: We don't need that.
1: No. I'd suggest that, you know, that whoever wrote that maybe lost a bit of money betting on the Titans and the Tigers. And if that's the case, they should say so.
0: Yes.
1: At the start of the article.
0: I
1: put a bet on and I lost. Bloody, bloody, blah. Anyway, this is how I feel. They're rubbish. You know what I mean?
0: Yeah.
1: Then it has a context.
0: Exactly.
1: And then people can read that and, I see where they're coming from. Yeah.
0: And I understand. Maybe write a letter to the sporting editor to say, love the article.
1: Mm.
0: And wasn't it great to get honesty in the paper?
1: Honesty, thank you. That's what we want.
0: Now, let's take a short break and come back with the talkback topic.
1: Yes.
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2: November is Referees Month at Rugby League World. Families of ticketed referees are admitted free to what is widely accepted as Australia's number one tourist attraction. It's got a big gold tick of approval from the team at Bludging on the Blind Side.
0: Now, the talkback topic last week.
1: Yes. Before we get there, Ace, did I hear that promo that cricket is coming back?
0: Cricket is
1: That'd back. Be Grandstand covering the
0: yes,
1: cricket,
0: that's
1: would
0: right.
1: it?
0: Yeah, not to be confused with Bludging on the Blind Side.
1: No, or ABC Sport. It's not ABC Sport, it's Grandstand.
0: Thanks very much.
1: Good. Thank God we've cleared that up. I was a little bit concerned that maybe Grandstand was disappearing, but it's not. Now, last week, HG, you recall we asked, do we need a federal department of rugby league?
0: Yes.
1: And a minister for rugby league?
0: Yeah, that's good.
1: I think 82% of people said yes.
0: Isn't that great?
1: Isn't that good?
0: 82%. And do you see it having pyramid sort of structure where the minister's on top, the next layer down are the policing.
1: Bureaucrats.
0: Then the policing of things like making sure players talk to television channels after their match, the crackdown on people bagging rugby league,
1: yes,
0: etc.
1: All of that.
0: And so they'd have quite a big...
1: Yes,
0: quite a
1: big remit.
0: Yeah, remit and bureaucracy.
1: You'd need quite a big bureaucracy. Yeah, you would, I think. It disappointed me a little bit that it's only 82%. I would have thought 100%, but anyway.
0: But there might be some people who support other codes.
1: Yeah. Well, no, I think a lot of people were suggesting, HG, that we need a federal department of St. George, a federal department of South Sydney. You see what I mean?
0: It would be clumsy thing.
1: It would be. It'd be a bit unwieldy. Yeah,
0: communication would be a big problem.
1: It would.
0: So what do you think about this one?
1: Okay, this week, HG, the topic is, should the new NRL plane be called A, Rugby League One, or B, Feathers? I like the idea of this plane. It just frees up
0: so much now.
1: Yep.
0: Because remember, you'll never forget, remember this.
1: Because it'll be able to take players from, you know, Perth to, up to Moresby.
0: Yeah, that's right.
1: And back then, down to Brisbane. Yeah. I mean, it'll be in the air most of the time,
0: you'd
1: imagine.
0: It'll be a great earn for them too. And as pointed out, is that if it only had a team on there, they might be able to get, say, 200 or 300 spectators who'd have the time of their life travelling.
1: Imagine being that close to the players.
0: To see the Bears with the Bears on board.
1: Yeah, I know. That'd just be awesome, wouldn't it? Wouldn't it? Also, I think the plane should be painted. It should have a big NRL logo on it somewhere, shouldn't it?
0: Do you think, and all the flags or all the...
1: Of all the clubs.
0: Jumpers of the clubs.
1: Yes,
0: along the bottom,
1: along the side.
0: And NRL written over the top.
1: Yes, yep. And on the tail, you could have big NRL there.
0: Somebody grounding the ball maybe on the tail.
1: Oh, beautiful.
0: Like the flying kangaroo.
1: Yep, let's leave it to the designers.
0: Yeah, we don't want to tread on their toes.
1: No. But I think it's a very exciting prospect.
0: And when you formulated that question, you didn't think of a third option.
1: No.
0: That's all right.
1: Look, we can put a third in if you wish, HG. If you've got
0: Well, that's the difficulty. NRL one, Feathers, or...
1: Mm. Well, in fact, I've got Rugby League one. But if you wanted NRL one, why not?
0: Okay, well, that's a good choice.
1: That could be C.
0: C, yeah.
1: NRL one. Now, when people phone, well, they know what to do, and I think they know what the number is.
0: Well, they can do it all now on their phone.
1: Yeah.
0: Just press the 1, 2, 3.
1: Yeah.
0: You know what's going on.
1: Yeah.
0: You don't have to say anything.
1: That's absolutely right. So I would encourage everyone to get on board and look, if there's no one here to answer the phone, don't worry.
0: Don't be surprised.
1: Don't.
0: Now, look, we've got to take these important messages from our sponsors, and we'll be back with more Bludging on the Blind Side here on ABC Local Radio and ABC Smart right after this. See you the other side of the news.

0: ABC News. Good morning, I'm Simon Lauder. Aviation investigators are praising the quick thinking of pilots for avoiding a collision between two passenger planes on the runway at Sydney Airport. A Qatar Airways and Jetstar aircraft came close to colliding just after 7 o'clock yesterday morning, forcing one plane to brake suddenly. One crew member was injured in the incident, the second such event at the airport in a fortnight. CEO of the Australian Transport Safety Bureau, Angus Mitchell, says investigators don't know if the near miss was the result of a communication breakdown or staff shortages, but such incidents should not happen.
1: Now, on a busy airport, separation of planes, whether they be in the air or on the ground, is of utmost importance. So we are taking this seriously, and we need to understand what potentially needs to be strengthened so that it's not down to pilots at the last minute having to make an emergency braking to prevent something more serious occurring.
0: Senior frontbencher Tanya Plibersek is defending the Prime Minister over comments he made about a gift from his Japanese counterpart. In an interview last month, Anthony Albanese made remarks about melons given to him by Prime Minister Sanae Takaichi, while also making hand gestures in front of his chest. In a column in The Australian, Japan's former Australian ambassador, Shingo Yamagami, suggests Mr. Albanese had mocked the leader. On Channel 7, Minister Tanya Plibersek has hit back at the diplomat.
2: No, I completely disagree with that interpretation of what the Prime Minister was saying. I completely disagree that he was in any way making the suggestion that you're proposing or that the former ambassador is proposing now.
0: A wildlife disease expert says there'll likely be an influx of bird flu detections across inland Australia after the discovery of an infected bird in southwest and New South Wales. The federal government confirmed an avian influenza detection in a greater crested tern near Wentworth on the New South Wales-Victoria border on Saturday. Charles Sturt University Professor of Pathobiology Andrew Peters says that detection shows how highly mobile water bird populations can be within Australia.
3: I think what it says is that we are likely to see a lot more cases turn up away from the coast sooner than expected. And I think also it does put a range of other species at risk of exposure that maybe we hadn't been thinking about earlier.
0: Police believe human remains found inside a suitcase in bushland in southern New South Wales are those of a woman, Murray Olds reports.
4: Police say two members of the public made the grim discovery early yesterday afternoon in bush off a road in the remote community of Owellan, around 60 kilometres south of Goulburn. Hume District Commander Superintendent Linda Bradbury says efforts to identify the remains are continuing.
5: That's still underway as they're in a state of decomposition, so it will take some time.
4: The remains were found inside a suitcase and that case is undergoing forensic examination as well. Police spent yesterday afternoon at the crime scene. The homicide squad has now joined the investigation, with police checking missing persons records in a bid to identify the deceased.
0: Australians are being urged to ask their super fund how to make a binding death benefit nomination to ensure their money gets inherited by who they choose. Nassim Karembra has more.
6: New research from Super Consumers found that more than 15.5 million Australians have not made a binding death benefit nomination. That means it's up to the super fund to decide who inherits their superannuation when they die. The consumer group CEO, Xavier O'Halloran, says it sometimes takes years for people to get a payout. He says the government should enforce mandatory timeframes for funds to respond to people's claims.
7: We want to see those as tight as possible to make sure people aren't waiting forever to get the money that's owed to them.
6: However, super funds say some cases are complex and can take time to resolve.
0: Turning overseas, and Hamas says it expects the US to pressure Israel to accept President Donald Trump's 15-point peace proposal for Gaza. It calls on Israel to withdraw its occupation of Gaza and for Hamas to disarm. Israeli Prime Minister Benjamin Netanyahu has rejected the plan, insisting the Israeli military will only leave after Hamas lays down its weapons. Hamas says it remains committed to the plan. Mr. Trump is yet to comment. Iran has announced a former Revolutionary Guard commander will head up its National Security Council. Mohsen Rezai was a military advisor to Iran's supreme leader, Mojtaba Khamenei, and will now play a key role in determining how Tehran conducts its conflict against the US. He's previously said the country will never allow an unauthorized route through the Strait of Hormuz. This is ABC News.
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12: First grade rugby league players. Yeah! Is the simple task of eating holding you back? You can't find the time to put away 18 three-course meals every day? Help is at hand. You can learn the speed eating techniques pioneered in 1908, which free up hours in the day for serious training. Learn the secrets at Bludging on the Blind Side.
13: Yes, welcome back to Bludging on the Blind Side. If you want to get involved with the show, text line 0467 920 222. That's 0467 920 222. And the other way is roynhg@abc.net.au. Just before I hand over to Roy, there is some problems with planes at Sydney Airport due to air traffic control problems. Now, this is where your rugby league plane would come into its own. The rugby league would be able to zoom off and go wherever it wanted to, with obviously the teams on board and hundreds of thousands of deliriously happy rugby league fans going to a match, say, in wherever you want to take it.
14: Well, you'd imagine the rugby league down the track would have its own airport. Its own air traffic controllers, you know, just to smooth the way.
13: To ease the way in. Sorry, but take it away on the
14: text line. On the text line, someone is suggesting, this is Michael from Sandringham, that the designers of the NRL 1, he's plumping for NRL 1, should paint a Steedon on the nose of the 747 with two hands either side, putting it down for a try as the 747 comes in for landing at Moresby.
13: Isn't that great?
14: It's a lovely idea.
13: It's a brilliant idea. A
14: lovely idea.
13: And maybe the people on board who make the announcements could say, we're coming in for a touchdown.
14: Yep. Yep. Try time. someone was suggesting, why stop there? Slap the Sportsbet TAB, Responsible Wagering Australia, and Racing New South Wales logos across the fuselage alongside the NRL branding. Nothing says taking the game global quite like exporting Australia's gambling culture to kids in developing countries. Well, that's not a bad idea either, is it?
13: Well, I think that's...
14: Well, kids would be saying, oh, what's that about? You know, what's Sportsbet? You know?
13: You mean kids in the Cook Islands?
14: Yeah.
13: Or in Fiji?
14: Yeah. I don't know what the penetration is there of the
13: difficulty,
14: betting companies.
13: But, and they'd have to point out that, you know, if you're worried about getting on, use your phone. It's some sort of connection. Or kids know that already.
14: I suppose they'd know that already.
13: Yeah.
14: But there's no reason why the NRL couldn't be able to, you know, provide a lot of these kids with phones so they can do the gambling. That's something to think about down the track. And I don't want to get into trouble from the... NRL.
13: The powers that be, Look, we're resigned to the fact that we will end up in jail eventually.
14: Yes.
13: We're bound to say something that they disagree with.
14: I know. I hate it when talking about rugby league comes... It's like walking on eggshells.
13: I won't.
14: No, I won't either.
13: Good.
14: Now, this comes from Eamon. He says, read this news report last week and thought you'd appreciate it. I think it shows Australia is leading the world in eradicating introduced feral animals. Now, it says that Kangaroo Island claims it is now the largest island in the world with no feral pigs, declaring victory in its Boer War. The South Australian island has waged war on the invasive species for 5 years, removing 878 pigs under a 7.5 million feral pig eradication program. The last sows were removed in 2024, but it's taken 2 years of careful monitoring for authorities to finally declare the operation a success.
13: That's fantastic. It's got some unique fauna in Kangaroo Island.
14: I suppose it does.
13: Because the island means it grows in a different sort of way or develops in a different sort of way. Isolated.
14: Well, Murray Watt, the minister, says, as she knows, more feral pigs means helping the recovery of native species.
13: Yes,
14: that's what you're talking about.
13: That's my point,
14: Including threatened plants and reducing the spread of dieback. Kangaroo Island is now a world leader in invasive species eradication. Well, that's very good news.
13: Yep.
14: And I don't think they have any fire ants on Kangaroo Island either.
13: And they could...
14: Yet.
13: they could bring people to have a look at what they're doing.
14: Yes.
13: And take it back to their own country.
14: That's right. Take it
13: or
14: back
13: other parts from Australia, even.
14: That's right. Mm. Yeah. Yep, yep, yep. Now, this comes from Jake HG, Jake from Hobart, and you might be able to assist in helping him here more than I can. He says, happy Rugby League. I was watching the AFL broadcast on Fox Footy this evening during the greatest game of all half-time interlude, and the commentary team were rambling about the game's pressure factor.
13: Oh, yeah.
14: This discussion piqued my interest. How in God's name is Fox Footy's quantitatively measuring the pressure factor? Every weekend a team mysteriously posts a pressure factor of 187. 2 minutes later it's 214. Nobody questions it. We all nod as if Professor Julia Sumner Miller personally certified the figure between boundary throw-ins. Yours in statistical confusion.
13: Well, I can't really help because I don't think anybody actually understands. It's more an idea. Sorry, it's a more... There's no actual
14: let's
13: measuring.
14: Say the attacking team has flooded the 50-metre zone in the attacking quarter.
13: Yeah.
14: Right.
13: Well, they would bring a lot of pressure there.
14: Well, but then the defending team, their pressure factor might well be 214.
13: No, that's true, but why wouldn't the attacking...
14: It could go up to a 250, maybe.
13: It could, briefly.
14: Yeah, briefly.
13: But it's not as though there's something in the ground that you could, like a penetrometer or something like that, or a pressurometer to measure it. Yeah. It's just the...
14: We just get a feel for these things, I guess.
13: Yeah, that's exactly right.
14: You know, I look at some teams and I say to you, at least 210 pressure factor there.
13: Yeah, and I often agree.
14: And you nod.
13: Yeah.
14: Right. You nod.
13: No, look, it's a
14: I suppose it's something we could adapt to rugby league. I don't know. I'd like to imagine a pressure factor.
13: What an interesting question.
14: Yeah. That's something for, you know.
13: We might be able to take that up next week.

0: week.
1: Yeah.
0: We need to look at the games because you know how defence is a fascinating bit of rugby league where defence is lauded.
1: Yep.
0: That's when your pressure factor would come because the two opposing forces meet.
1: Yes.
0: And so the pressure factor on one is often overwhelmed by the pressure factor of the other.
1: Yeah.
0: Not by much, but enough to get a try.
1: No. That's right.
0: Or enough to repel.
1: Often you see a game, I think to myself, oh, God, look, the pressure factor on the attacking team here, it appears to me to be about 274. But for the defending team, it's nearly 500.
0: Yeah, well, that'll stop them.
1: Yeah.
0: Yeah, no, I get it. I get it. Yeah. Probably more applicable to rugby league than the AFL, if the truth be known.
1: Yeah.
0: It's a concept in the AFL, whereas it could be measured by.
1: Well, I think it'd be a useful thing for people who don't understand the game coming to understand the game, because pressure factor is something they'd really get.
0: Yeah, yeah.
1: This comes from Erica Betts in Mudgee, HG, you recall. She got in touch a couple of weeks ago.
0: Did she go to the match the other night, last weekend?
1: Well, she says, the second miracle of Mudgee was a bit one-sided.
0: It was.
1: But a wonderful spectacle.
0: Oh, isn't that good?
1: The lighting was excellent, and I got to meet Gus and James Bracey and Ivan Cleary.
0: Mighty.
1: Gus is very dry, James was really busy, and Ivan let me have a selfie with him. I really felt at home in the warmth of the rugby league community.
0: Isn't that great?
1: Isn't that a good story?
0: And what would be good is if she saw any of the players talking to the media.
1: Yes. She makes no comment on that.
0: No, no.
1: But I think from memory, didn't she strike up a conversation with the bloke who was doing the lights?
0: Yes, that's correct. Originally setting it up.
1: Yeah. So I'd say that bloke introduced her to Gus and James Bracey and Ivan Cleary, I imagine.
0: Yeah.
1: What a wonderful night that must have been.
0: Yeah, but the miracle.
1: Miracle stands.
0: Yeah, and maybe she went thinking there'd be miracles like that every time they play in Mudgee, but sadly not to be.
1: No, no. I think, yes, the Raiders got bashed up.
0: Yeah, they did.
1: 40-18 or something. Yeah, I mean, it was a massive. But terrific spectacle, though.
0: Yeah, spectacle. And the lighting was first class.
1: Especially for Penrith fans who were there, of which I don't know whether Erica doesn't say what team she supports.
0: And it's not a bad drive from Penrith to Mudgee's because you're obviously towards the mountains.
1: Yeah, there. It's a bit of a bugger, though, getting over Victoria Pass, HG. The difficulty being
0: with
1: that
0: the road.
1: You've got to go along Bell's line of road and through Lithgow. Yeah. It's a nightmare.
0: What a blow.
1: Nightmare. This comes
0: That's where the plane comes into its own again.
1: Yeah. Lincoln in Newtown. Happy Rugby League, he says. My interest was piqued by your recent discussions of boxers failing to make weight. I don't really follow boxing, but I saw footage of the recent Zoo weigh-in and fight, and prominently featured in both was former Manly second rower George Rose.
0: Yes, that's
1: who
0: right.
1: Who I understand is a successful promoter now. Like all decent, God-fearing Australians, I despise Manly, but I do have a soft spot for George Rose. When I was first introducing my partner to the sport of rugby league, he was her favourite player because she said he, quote, didn't look like a professional athlete. She also quite liked the way that he would have to rearrange his Guernsey and re-tuck it in after almost every hit-up.
0: Well, those are the things, that, memories.
1: Yes. I can see George tucking himself in.
0: I know, but people take away whatever they want to.
1: Yeah, they do.
0: That's the great thing about rugby league.
1: Yep.
0: And what a great memory, tucking in and...
1: Tucking in.
0: And it reminded me when you're talking there, because George is similar shape to Olsen Filippano, which we mentioned in the opening remarks.
1: That's right.
0: And the garbage run.
1: That's right.
0: And I can remember Olsen tearing apart an Australian team one night. Might have been in a trans-Tasman play.
1: Yeah, Australia v New Zealand, yeah.
0: Yeah,
1: he's a wonderful player, Olsen Filippano, wasn't he? On another recent topic, I noticed recently my local grocer had a large stand of Snakes of Origin on sale. See attached image. As you discussed, I can confirm that both snake varieties would be unlikely to get a start in a regular bag, with the blue snake particularly disgusting.
0: Fair enough.
1: Thank you, Lincoln.
0: I reckon we should stop correspondence on the Snakes of Origin.
1: Snakes of Origin.
0: People will be outraged by that decision, but there it is.
1: Now, this comes from Michael. He says, not a rugby league topic, however, it's a great sports story.
0: Yeah, good.
1: The county of Mayo, having not won an All-Ireland football final for 75 years, losing 11 finals since then, a certain myth developed around this, based on the curse that was allegedly placed on them, that they were disrespectful when

0: passing a funeral while travelling home from the 1951 final, the curse being that they would not win another final until all members of that team had passed.
1: Wow, what a great curse.
0: Mm. The last of that team passed in 2023, and yesterday, Sunday the 26th, Mayo defeated Kerry in the All-Ireland final, their first win in 75 years, a win that was celebrated by supporters of all other counties. While there's been doubts cast on the myth, it does make for a great sporting story. Are there similar stories around rugby league? Well, there'd be millions of them. Wouldn't there? There would be. I mean, in all our grand finals with the chamois, in all our grand final wins, and I'm pretty sure... No, it is a fact. One of the players was involved in a prank getting to the final training session.
1: Isn't that great?
0: Yeah,
1: great.
0: There you are.
1: So you thought when the prank happened,
0: yep.
1: You're waiting around.
0: You beauty.
1: Yes, bang.
0: Yep.
1: You know,
0: yep. And so
1: win.
0: It came to pass. Yeah.
1: Isn't that great?
0: That's right. That's right. I mean, rugby league would be full of those. Collingwood had a long stint, didn't they, without winning there for a while?
1: Yeah, but I can't recall.
0: I think they lost a series of grand finals. The Collywobbles.
1: Yeah, all of that's true.
0: Mm.
1: But the only one I got stuck with there briefly was Howard Carter broke the curse of Tutankhamun's tomb and broke in.
0: Mm.
1: And there was supposedly a curse that would kill them all, the people who worked on it.
0: That's right.
1: And so years later, when the last one died, the paper printed the headline, "The curse still rings true."
0: Mm.
1: So you do get them.
0: You do get them.
1: That had nothing to do with rugby league, of course.
0: No. Just an idea. But these things happen, don't they?
1: They do.
0: Yes.
1: People remember.
0: Yeah. What a day that was when they discovered Tutankhamun's, they burst through there. And it was... Hadn't been
1: touched
0: at all.
1: No, a lucky one.
0: Wonderful. Yeah, very, very lucky. I mean, wonderful thing, that. Now, this comes from Jonathan. She says, like all Aussies, I'm delighted to hear our anthem played time and time again at the Commonwealth Games, like the sweetest of soundtracks. I got to thinking, some individual states in Australia would be competitive against our major rivals. To bring back a sense of competition, I propose that Australian athletes compete under their individual state of origin banners at the next Games, even considering some of the problems with these arrangements that you've highlighted. Does the Bludge have a position on this shake-up of the Games? The reform would allow for 8 Aussies to potentially qualify for a swimming final, state against state, mate against mate.
1: Well, we raised this last week, we raised it because of the problems of punting on the Games.
0: Mm.
1: We thought, state of origin,
0: yep.
1: The number,
0: yep.
1: Making some ratio between the number of athletes and the number of people in the state and so on would generate a lot more interest.
0: It would.
1: And I take the point that if New South Wales found 8 people who could swim faster than the rest of Australia, why not let them have a go?
0: Exactly. Exactly.
1: It'd be fantastic getting there.
0: Yeah. And it'd make the Commonwealth Games have a little bit more meaning, wouldn't it?
1: Well, you see, in some events, I think the women's 1,500 metres and one of the other ones, there was Australia got 1, 2, 3.
0: Yeah, as it should be. As it should be.
1: I don't know what state they were from, but
0: no.
1: There you go.
0: No. Now, this comes from John in Kelso. He says, given your encyclopedic knowledge of rugby league players west of the Sandstone Curtain, I believe that you, like me, will be scandalised by this article that appeared in local papers listing what it judged to be the all-time top 20 Western Division rugby league players, with Penrith's Isaiah Yeo ranked as number one.
1: Yeah, well, that's not bad.
0: That's not bad. The article ranks Yeo above legendary Western Division forwards Ian Walsh, Barry Beith, Royce Simmons.
1: Rod Slater.
0: And Paul Dunn.
1: Oh, Paul Dunn. Where's Dunny from?
0: Paul Dunn. He's from Bathurst, I think.
1: Bathurst,
0: or Molong, I want to say.
1: Yeah.
0: I mean, like that. Look, I haven't got a problem with any of those. He says, I believe that Roy will be delighted with the number 3 ranking of Lithgow's own Barry Rushworth. Oh, yes, Bowser. He was a terrific centre three-quarter.
1: Mm-hmm.
0: Went on to play for Parramatta, I think, HG, for a few years.
1: Can't help you there.
0: But it was one of those rare players who toured in the Kangaroos from playing in Lithgow.
1: Oh, yes.
0: So he got picked from Lithgow into the Kangaroos.
1: Is that when the fiasco was still on, the City Country event?
0: Is
1: that where he would have caught the eye of selectors?
0: He would have done. Yep, the Bowser. And I think Stomper on that.

0: at least was ranked fifth, Stomper Staines.
1: Isn't that amazing?
0: And great players from Western Division. Now, oh, just finally, actually, this came last Saturday from Janet Hatton at Taylor Bend.
1: Oh, yes, the home of motorsport.
0: She says, I'm raising a glass of Leishman Lager on a Saturday along with a milk stout chaser to wish you all a very happy golf month.
1: Oh, isn't that lovely?
0: Isn't that lovely?
1: Yes, a correspondent who remembers golf month.
0: She reminds us every year.
1: Yeah, that's right. That's what I was getting to. Yes.
0: Yeah, yeah. Yes. Which is wonderful, and we do appreciate it. Thank you, Janet. And thank you to all correspondents.
2: 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ABC Radio.

0: Yes, the great Teddy Swims and break up in reverse here on Bludging on the Blind Side.
1: Wouldn't it be good to see Teddy back for the grand final again this year?
0: You would have took the words right out of my mouth. Now, I was just wondering...
1: See, that's real music, isn't it?
0: It is. It's rugby league
1: music. Rugby league music.
0: Now, can I ask, since we're talking about the grand final,

0: and the big dance, the Pope's appearance at the big dance.
1: Well, someone's suggesting the Pope could put a blessing on both teams.
0: Well, of course the Pope could, but I see the difficulty that I've got is the Pope's big enough to carry the show by himself, isn't he?
1: Oh, yes.
0: You wouldn't need Teddy Swims to come along, would
1: no.
0: you? No. And then the other thing is do you think the idea of some sort of crossover, I think the story would be that 400,000 would gather out at, say, Randwick.
1: Yep.
0: To hear
1: yep.
0: what the story might be of the day
1: yep.
0: and then either catch the train out to Stadium Australia
1: yeah.
0: where they can fit quite a few in and the Pope would appear at both. It would be a great get for...
1: It would be a great get for rugby league.
0: And would. That would save the rugby league an enormous amount of money on acts. And
1: well, it would.
0: The Pope comes with...
1: Certainly would.
0: Once he gets that Loaves and Fishes stuff going, it really is very entertaining.
1: Well, I think it's up to the rugby league to reach out and to bring, see, the His Holiness may not be aware of the importance of the Catholic Church in the development of rugby league. Now,
0: I accept that, but, you know
1: Catholic schools have been wonderful
0: nurseries
1: for rugby league, and that should be pointed out. He may be aware of that. I don't know.
0: Are you teasing out an idea here where there might be a parade of schools who have contributed the most, like the top 100
1: Holy Cross
0: schools?
1: College, Patrician Brothers, wherever.
0: Yep.
1: They could line
0: and they
1: the
0: could
1: streets.
0: Bring the current students in in their uniform. And I'm not sure how much uniform they're
1: wearing. Wonderful.
0: Thanks.
1: Wonderful.
0: Wonderful.
1: Wonderful.
0: And that could be where the Popal or the Papal blessing comes into its own.
1: Yes.
0: I mean, I don't want to write the script for them because they've got people who can do all this.
1: No.
0: And I'm sure the Vatican will have ideas as
1: well.
0: They will. But the Popemobile, I think, is absolutely essential.
1: Mm-hmm.
0: The Popemobile is an exciting, scene because he's got a fair way to go.
1: Yes.
0: You don't want him lost in the crowd because the Popemobile adds size to the performance.
1: Yep.
0: Now... by then, of course, is the new team, the Bears. That's the North Sydney Western Red Himalayan Mountain Bears will be part of the proceedings.
1: Yep.
0: And the head office this week granted the Bears two concessions on Friday to help them attract top talent. Now, this can't be right, can it? Help them attract top talent?
1: Do you think people would be putting their hands up?
0: Thanks very much. I want to be a bear.
1: Screaming, I want to be a bear.
0: Yeah. The first is a marquee player allowance that would allow an existing club sponsor to top up one player's salary by 20% without additional amount going onto the salary cap. I don't like this idea at all. One player.
1: Right.
0: I don't like these things.
1: Well, how are the other players going to feel?
0: Thanks very much.
1: It undermines it, doesn't it? Unless it could be kept secret or something, but I don't know how it could be. I mean, if you're the marquee player going into the Bears and Torbens Paints have offered you... an extra $20,000 or $100,000, say.
0: A week.
1: They're going to expect something for that
0: $100,000,
1: and quite rightly.
0: Exactly.
1: So if it means, just holding a brush before you walk out, or I don't know. But there will be some commitments to be made. And then your mates are going to be saying, oh, what were you doing here last night? Oh, I had to paint my garage.
0: Hmm.
1: What, with a crew there? Yeah. Why?
0: I'm teaching them how to paint.
1: Yeah.
0: But then it goes the other way is... They're the player that's going to get most of the demands to be interviewed.
1: Yes.
0: So then, of course, the line is, what have you, have you thought about, let's say it's James Bracey talks to him. James, have you thought about painting your house? No.
1: That's right.
0: You're
1: going to have to weave that into the conversation,
0: Exactly.
1: Yeah. I thought our completion rate wasn't as good as it should have been, but... have you seen that car over there?
0: Yeah. It's a great completion job. Now, the other thing is, what worries me is, how will it be kept at 20%?
1: Mm.
0: Let's say 20% is $100,000.
1: Yeah.
0: Will be more than that.
1: It could be.
0: Why won't they say, well, here's an extra bit as well?
1: Yeah.
0: Because who's overseeing this?
1: Mm.
0: And who's presenting the documents of financial transactions in and out of the bank accounts, etc.?
1: Exactly.
0: Why isn't a lot of it stashed under a...
1: there'll be the cash economy, actually.
0: Cash economy. Thanks very much. That's what I'm looking for.
1: People are still looking... at cash, and it's still very, very acceptable. I mean, if you're a player and there's a brown paper bag there with your name on it and you open it up and it's full of the green,
0: yippee.
1: You're not going to complain.
0: No.
1: You're just going to slip it.
0: Yeah. Where's my check?
1: Yeah.
0: Now, The other stipulation that Bears could be given first

0: crack. Should a contracted player want to leave their club? So let's say, who's trying to get out of a club at the moment? I'll go back to Dylan Brown as an example.
1: Yeah, yeah.
0: Or Lomax.
1: Yeah, Lomax. Whatever club he's at, he's always wanting to leave as soon as he joins. Yeah. Let's say Lomax.
0: Okay. So Lomax at the moment, he's doing the Wallabies, but then he's going to join the Pirates.
1: Pirates,
0: so he'll want to get out.
1: Yeah.
0: Now, for example, if a player...

0: they can join will be Perth.
1: Wow.
0: Weird idea, isn't
1: it? What a weird idea is that? How are the other clubs going to feel?
0: Well, how about all the other players who want to leave their club?
1: Yeah.
0: Oh, no. They got
1: suddenly the Bears have got, you know, 4,000 players. Is that it? How's that going to work?
0: If the parties agree, the Bears will pick up the entirety of the contract. The club he is leaving will not be allowed to chip in any of the freight. Now, that might slow some up, but they're just going to get run over by players wanting to leave Lomax style.
1: Yeah. And join the Bears, even if it's only for 20 minutes.
0: Exactly.
1: You know, to get the Taubman's money and the brown paper bag and a few other things that are going.
0: And off to somewhere else.
1: Yeah.
0: Well, it's just
1: that's what's going to happen. And you can't blame the rugby league players.
0: You can't.
1: I mean, they're professional. I mean, the reason you play rugby league is A, I love rugby league, and B, I'm being paid for it.
0: Yeah, I agree.
1: Isn't it?
0: Now.
1: I mean, if you take the pay for it out of it, you're not going to get as many players putting their head up. You won't. You know.
0: Now. The other thing was, of course, while they were over there, they revealed the jumper.
1: Oh, I was knocked out. It's pretty, isn't it?
0: Yeah, I know.
1: I mean, so simple, really.
0: Red and black.
1: Red and black stripes. I mean, that's Bears, isn't it?
0: And no sense of an away strip.
1: No.
0: But I suppose that'll come in time.
1: Yeah. But and the sponsors actually, I couldn't see any beer company. I couldn't see any alcohol associated with the team at this stage. I couldn't see any betting company associated. I mean, what's going on?
0: Now, and lovely touches like...
1: Is there a Western Australian lager or something? There'd have to be, wouldn't there? Or a stout?
0: What about
1: Sheaf Stout?
0: Well, Emu...
1: I don't know if it's still being made. Let's say it is. Sheaf Stout Bears.
0: Yeah, that's all good. I was going to say the brand that I connect with Western Australia, I may be entirely wrong, is Emu.
1: Emu, right.
0: Emu Lager.
1: Which I haven't tried. Sounds great. Is it good?
0: Yeah, or Redback.
1: Is it easy drinking?
0: Easy drinking.
1: That's the important thing, isn't it?
0: And, you know, a lager you enjoy on Monday night, Tuesday night, Wednesday night, etc. Now,
1: a lager that won't let you down.
0: Lovely touch here is that the Bears bear, the logo, is facing forward, which they're saying, well, that's what the Bears are. We're a forward-looking club. Fair enough. And then in the mouth.
1: Oh, so it's not the back of the head of the bear.
0: That was obviously what happened for years.
1: Especially when they
0: were in North Sydney. Yeah. So what happens now is, and the eight teeth indicate the eight premierships.
1: Oh.
0: People will know if the Bears have won eight premierships.
1: Well, I suppose they started in, 1922, so there's a chance they've won eight premierships over that time.
0: They've certainly had eight teeth, yeah. What happens when they're ninth?
1: Yeah, well, that's going to change the design, isn't it?
0: Well, they'd come up with a different wheeze for the eight teeth.
1: Mm.
0: Okay,
1: they've thought it through, haven't they?
0: They have, and they...
1: Isn't that great? Because the people of Perth and Western Australia, they're going to be asking these questions.
0: You know,
1: that bear there, look at the way it's facing. Why is it looking at me? Because it's going forward. What about the teeth? It's got eight teeth. What's that about? Eight premierships. See what I mean?
0: I know.
1: People are talking rugby league.
0: Now, the design revealed from was shown at the light towers at the Wacker. They unveiled it there.
1: Yep.
0: And dignitaries including Roger Cook, former North Sydney Bears forward Billy Moore, and former Western Reds prop Mark Geyer.
1: The tap was there.
0: And
1: that's good.
0: So there were stories.
1: Yeah.
0: It's a forward-facing bear because the Bears stand up when they are challenged. That's according to the coach. Mm. When they are confronted, they move forward. That's the attitude. That's the boldness we love.
1: Is this based on the behaviour of a brown bear, HG, or a black bear?
0: I know, very good question.
1: Yeah, well, that's a question that's got to be asked, isn't it? Is it based on a brown bear?
0: I think
1: a polar bear. Well, it's not a polar bear because it's brown. So it's got to be a brown bear.
0: Look, I can't help you with this.
1: No.
0: But that's something for school projects.
1: Yes.
0: How realistic is, or how naturalistic, I suppose the question is the bear on the jumper?
1: Mm.
0: You know?
1: Yes.
0: And that I would imagine next on Monday, that would be the question that many people are asking.
1: Yes. And would a bear... say a brown bear in the wild be disadvantaged by only having eight teeth.
2: 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All pizzas contain a minimum of 600 grams of pure Queensland sugar. The Brisbane Broncos pizza is registered to the Brisbane Broncos Leagues Club, Fulcher Road, Red Hill. This is Bludging on the Blind Side. The Rugby League Lotto numbers for this week are 2, 40,

0: 8 and 9. Supplementaries are 7 and 2. This is Bludging on the Blind Side.
1: That's a rare draw in Rugby League Lotto where there's...
2: You got two twos.
1: Two twos.
2: I know.
1: But that's something for people who overlook how they filled out their card.
2: Yes.
1: Mm. Now, I should have mentioned that the Melbourne Manly match is, of course, in Perth as part of the promotion of the Eight-Tooth Bears coming into the competition. It's being played at HBF Park today at 3 p.m.
2: Oh, so that'll be fabulous. It'll be a great atmosphere.
1: Great atmosphere.
2: I think the locals will get right behind this.
1: I do too.
2: Yeah.
1: And a lot of people will have formed an opinion about Manly.
2: Yes. Hopefully. I hate them already, you'd imagine.
1: And Melbourne.
2: Yeah.
1: Well, they don't hate Melbourne as well, so
2: probably. Double hate.
1: It's a double hate match at HBF Park today. Now, one thing that's been sitting here on my desk for some time is a think piece by the Professor of Rugby League Theory at Willerowang University, Professor Roy Masters. Mm-hmm. And it concerns... a revolutionary suggestion to capitalise on the $5 billion broadcasting rights war chest and achieve the dream of global domination for the code. Allow one attacking kick or forward pass to an offside receiver per set of six tackles. Now, I thought this was a G-up at first, that I just can't see
2: how... that's bringing the game into disrepute, that sort of talk.
1: It is. It's
2: isn't
1: just
2: it? It's saying there's something wrong with the rules. We've got to make the rules different.
1: But...
2: I mean, no, we don't. The rules are great. They've just got to be policed properly, isn't it? And how would you go policing that one?
1: Well, exactly. It would just create a nightmare for...
2: It is
1: for
2: insane.
1: Yeah, okay. The trouble is that you would change the absolute structure of the game completely.
2: Yep.
1: Because as soon as you got to tackle whatever it was, one...
2: Everyone would be running offside.
1: Exactly. Running to an offside position. Yeah. Because they would soon know, sooner or later, the ball's going to come to me.
2: Yeah.
1: Yeah. So consider the scenario on, say, a tackle three in the NRL game with one offside kick pass per set, a pair of outside backs rush downfield. Yeah, well, I don't want to know anymore. Because the whole thing about rugby league is to keep the teams apart.
2: Yes.
1: Or keep the teams in the correct relationship to each other, as in, you know, opponents.
2: Yeah, to muddy that would just be madness.
1: I know.
2: It undermines what rugby league's all about. Doesn't it?
1: And I don't see the advantage.
2: No,
1: I don't see.
2: Nor do I.
1: Are you?
2: If it ain't broke, don't fix it.
1: Yeah. And what are you worried about here? More scoring opportunities? Is that what this solves, or is this? And there's enough score as it is.
2: Oh, I mean, look at this. Plenty of scores. Some there are too many tries being scored in some games.
1: Well, that match where Roosters clobbered somebody 80-4.
2: Yes.
1: Just a couple of weeks ago.
2: Yeah.
1: Oh no, I'm right against that. And the difficulty is that. I think the professor of league theory thinks that this game is, however it evolved, would be easier for other countries, I'm using that word in the broadest possible sense, to understand. But I don't get that.
2: By having one forward pass allowed in every six, that's going to simplify the game for people overseas. Give me a break. That's madness. Absolute madness.
0: In trouble again, on and off the paddock? 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
0: Fire up, Australia. 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
1: An update on Bears.

0: success, Roy.
1: Yeah, yeah, apparently they won in 1921 and 1922.
0: So, hang on. That's
1: only said, two premierships.
0: Yeah, but you said they only came into the comp
1: in 22. Well, I was wrong. And that's the thing. I'm quite happy to accept when I'm wrong, you know. I won't resile about certain issues, but if I'm caught cold wrong, you've got to admit it if you're wrong.
0: Yeah.
1: I thought they'd come in 1922. They hadn't. They'd come in 1921. Well, they might have come in earlier. Who knows?
0: Now, anyway, you've got a couple of texts.
1: Yeah, on
0: there.
1: The text here, actually, someone is suggesting, this is Jared of Brisbane, is saying the Swan Lager, has a black and red logo. It's a black swan with a red beak, and it would be perfect on the Bears jumper.
0: Isn't that great news? I'd forgotten about Swan Lager.
1: Yeah. That's a really tight fit. It is.
0: I wonder if they still make it.
1: Don't know. It's up to Mal, I suppose, to reach out
0: to the brewing community there and say, look, we need a beer that says Bears.
1: Yeah. Nick in Melbourne is saying Little Creatures is a WA brewery.
0: That's right. Yes, that's true.
1: And they do an easy drinking mid-strength. Well, that's got to be good.
0: And Redback. You see, Redback was a red spider on a black ground.
1: Yeah.
0: I mean, confusing animals here.
1: Yeah, well, there are a few opportunities there. Mm. Wouldn't it be great if Little Creatures, Redback and Swan Lager all got on the Guernsey?
0: Yeah.
1: Then we've just got to find a little bit of room for sports bet. Oh, 1908, the Bears started.
0: Oh, they're a foundation.
1: Foundation club.
0: Wow.
1: Now, WH is suggesting maybe Il Papa should be installed in the bunker for the entire game, thereby making all calls infallible.
0: Yes, well,
1: the problem is that infallibility only extends to theological issues.
0: Yeah.
1: It doesn't invade the practical world in any way.
0: Look, yeah.
1: You know.
0: It's a nice idea.
1: It's a nice idea, but flawed.
0: Look, it puts a lot of weight on him to learn the rules.
1: It does.
0: And to then override, you know, the idiots that he'd have to work with. And, you know.
1: Yep.
0: Now, you know how we often talk about Freddie's pathways?
1: Yes.
0: Well, very good news this week because Sydney Roosters veteran Victor Radley, who recently started his own rubbish removal company.
1: Good.
0: And runs a property via Airbnb and recently ventured into the role in the media. I'm getting a bit older now, so I wanted to think about post-football. Rugby league's my life. I'm a carpenter by trade. I love doing that. Radley's rubbish as well. Love doing then banging in the nails as well as pulling things down. But rugby league is everything I know. He started the rubbish removal company in June with the business slowly picking up momentum over the last 2 months. He's got an Airbnb in Bondi, which he also launched earlier this year and has been tracking along nicely. Isn't this great?
1: This rubbish removal, is it only around the eastern suburbs, near the clubhouse, or is it extended a little?
0: I think he's got a have-been-will travel philosophy.
1: Okay.
0: But
1: is it just a skip bin he provides, or does he actually
0: he comes
1: around?
0: In and with the hammer and the reverse spirit level, so to speak.
1: Okay.
0: He's got a social media site which is involved in Radley applying his trade as a carpenter and getting on the tools to help get the apartments into shape, which he puts up on so you can access it on your phone or your television as he goes along.
1: What, you can access him doing renovations?
0: Yeah.
1: And get some tips at the same time?
0: I think so.
1: So if he's putting in, say, some wainscoting or something like that, you can watch him do it.
0: Yeah, that's right. Good idea.
1: It's fantastic.
0: We started the online stuff 2 months ago in Bondi. A renovation on a unit.
1: Is that going through the roof?
0: Through the roof. Yeah. That we've had rented out for a bit and doing well.
1: Yeah.
0: You have to obviously do a bit of admin with it, but it's doing well at the moment. We've had a fair bit of booking, especially in the middle of winter, so I'm hopefully take off in summer.
1: Yeah.
0: What he does is I'm not exactly well equipped to do detailed construction, but he's got an offsider he works with. We've already had the three units strip out. He'll just go and just have a look at what's on the floor and what's, you know, quote on the job, and then they go in and pull everything out that needs to go before the renovation
1: Okay.
0: You know, which is obviously get the gyp rockers in and the
1: Sort of stuff. Would he use his own rubbish removal service in doing that,
0: HG? I think that's
1: That'd be a tight fit, wouldn't it?
0: Excellent fit. So isn't that great?
1: Yes.
0: He's a bit of a demolition player.
1: Right. And he is.
0: You know, he could probably put up online, this is what I'm like on the paddock. Imagine what I can do for your apartment.
1: Yes.
0: That sort of idea. And then...
1: Isn't that terrific?
0: It's a really good idea. And
1: now, are these businesses registered with the NRLHG? They'd have to go through Freddie and NRL
0: well,
1: House,
0: I think Freddie probably advised him.
1: Yes, he would have done.
0: You know, look, we've got a lot of building around here. We've got to pull it down. Maybe some work at NRL House every so often. And but generally speaking, I think he spots the... Jobs himself. He's got a partner who helps out with the admin and, you know, sizing things up.
1: So if someone wanted to rent Victor's apartment for a holiday...
0: Yeah, the Airbnb in Bondi.
1: The Airbnb in Bondi. Is it just the one HG or has he got a couple? It's just the one at this stage.
0: I think one at this stage. Okay. But listen, and how you would access that, you might be able to go, Victor Radley, if you went to his site, you'd probably find a link to the...
1: Okay.
0: To the this is my guess to the Airbnb apartment.
1: Well, that'd be good for people. You know, we get a lot of listeners overseas. You know, in Ireland, etc., West Cork,
0: Finland.
1: Finland. Mm. Someone might like to come
0: or
1: and have
0: the
1: a bit of a holiday.
0: Somebody from Melbourne.
1: Yes,
0: just book
1: into Victor Radley's unit. Is he an apartment? Is it HG
0: in Bondi?
1: In Bondi.
0: Yeah. Now,
1: okay.
0: Speaking of the same sort of thing is happening with Bradman Best now. This is a
1: Newcastle player.
0: Excellent Newcastle
1: Terrific.
0: Player and Origin player.
1: Yep.
0: Packs a punch, went a bit like Victor Radley,
1: he
0: but
1: does.
0: With a bit more sustained.
1: Got He's
0: a great
1: the Radley
0: try.
1: Of the backs, isn't he?
0: Yeah, and got a great try in the last, the last Origin.
1: He did.
0: Maybe won the game. Anyway, he's when football commitments allow, he's going to start acting lessons.
1: Good.
0: Now, that he's been, obviously, State of Origin, but he's also going to take a role in Fennec. The Jeff Fennec story. Now, I didn't know this was being made into a film. The Jeff Fennec story.
1: Okay.
0: He's been cast as a former Australian boxing world champ, Jeff the Hitman Harding.
1: Jeff Harding. Oh, good. Yes, I can see that working.
0: A sparring partner for Fennec in the movie, and the it's going to be directed by award-winning local filmmaker Matty Norman.
1: Right.
0: Now, the role is an unexpected family affair. Best is engaged to Kayla Fennec, obviously related to the Marrickville Mauler. Pretty exciting. This is new to me, acting. Catch up at dinner with the director maybe 2 months ago, informed me that I need to start acting lessons. So we'll see how that goes. Filming will probably start in the off-season. My part isn't too hectic. I'm just sparring partner, so whether I'm getting punched in the head or I'm punching, I don't know. It'll be cool. Now, there's a lot of acting involved in rugby league, and maybe he needs to focus on the bit of acting that he does in rugby league.
1: You mean penalty pulling, that sort of thing?
0: Penalty pulling, bit of white line fever, standing over opponents.
1: Yes.
0: The
1: intimidation factor.
0: Intimidation, that's exactly right.
1: Well, that he could bring to his sparring work, couldn't he?
0: And remember, of course, his training. There's a lot of sparring, in inverted commas, in training. You know, you're pushing and shoving of your own teammates to get and demonstrate that you can tackle them and all that sort
1: of stuff.
0: That's right. But I was just wondering if there was a text or something like that he should... Maybe aim
1: or the
0: at.
1: Stanislavski method, HG.
0: Well, I was.
1: He could look at Stanislavski, I suppose, but it might bore him. I think I would say to him if I was on set directing, I would say, Bradman, just imagine yourself sparring, and take it from there. Can we roll camera? Now, okay, you're sparring. Off you go. Start sparring.
0: Because no one will remember what Jeff Hitman Harding was
1: saying. No.
0: I don't mean to be unkind to Jeff Hitman Harding.
1: But I don't know if he had a particular style of sparring.
0: Yeah, that's obviously left-hander or right-hander, who knows? And I'm pretty sure boxing is part of the training for a lot of,
1: rugby league players. Well, it would be.
0: And footballers, because they sharpened up their reflexes
1: they do.
0: And stuff like that.
1: They do.
0: And you never know where to punch and come in handy.
1: Yes. Is there much dialogue, HG, in the scenes? Do we know? Because that'll be the tricky bit.
0: Well, playing a boxer, he says he won't be a stretch for Best. Mm. The 24-year-old has done plenty of pad work with Fenwick, who is convinced he would have no trouble beating giant footballer turned boxer Nelson Asifar Solomona if they squared off in the ring. That's a big rap.
1: That's donkey circuit stuff, though, isn't it?
0: Yeah, but he's always calling people out.
1: Yeah.
0: Nelson.
1: Nelson is, yeah.
0: He wants to get that NRL belt happening.
1: He does.
0: He's gone a bit QT lately.
1: Yeah. But well, he's called Gal out, hasn't he?
0: Yeah.
1: He's called Gal out.
0: Yeah.
1: So there's no suggestion he's calling Bradman Best out, but he might now that he knows if Bradman Best is
0: looking for
1: impersonating
0: work.
1: Jeff Hitman Harding.
0: Now, the trouble is here. I, of course, don't have an exact memory of the timing of all of this, but I seem to remember there being a great avalanche, a great golden age of boxing. Many, many Australians at that time took up boxing and really had a good go. I mean, obviously the main one who went into acting was Aussie Joe Bugner,
1: yes,
0: who was fantastic as Opal Johnny Fitzgerald.
1: He
0: who
1: was.
0: Forget that tour that joined him back.
1: But he arrived in Australia with those acting skills behind
0: he
1: him.
0: Did.
1: He had all that already once he'd arrived here, hadn't he?
0: Yeah, whereas these people playing Jeff Fenwick, I was trying to think of other contemporaries of Fenwick.
1: Yeah.
0: There was a lot of, he fought a huge number of people.
1: Yes, he did, didn't he? Because he fought in three divisions at one stage, didn't he?
0: That's right. And he worked his way up made sort of a couple of returns to the ring.
1: He did. So he did.
0: Quite a lot of parts. I'm not sure how they're going to film that because it's a bit boring watching punch
1: after
0: punch.
1: I think the interesting part in the film will be whoever plays the greengrocer.
0: That's right.
1: Very difficult scene. But I look forward to it.
2: Rugby league players can do anything. Pick fruit, plug potholes, change bed sheets. If you need job-ready Aussies who won't quit, get in touch with Smearson Employment through Bludging on the Blind Side.

0: Levé there on the Bludgeoning on the Blind Side, and act that's performing in Sydney this evening. And what a great clash it'll be with rugby league in one venue and Levé just around the corner.
1: Well, it'd be great to go from one to the other, wouldn't it?
0: It would be, yeah.
1: It'd be marvellous.
0: The modern sound of rugby league.
1: Actually, someone is suggesting that the Bears are a foundation club, yes, 1908, but also in 1908 was the first time Swan Lager was sold.
0: A very, very tight fit.
1: Isn't that beautiful?
0: Back to your roots. Isn't that great?
1: Isn't that wonderful?
0: Maybe as part of a ticket, you can get a trip to the Swan Brewery. I'm not sure if it's... I'm not sure where that would be.
1: Yep. Well, that'd be a great photo op for Mal and a few of the others at the Swan Brewery, just as a means of, you know, talking up both the beer and the Bears.
0: And, of course, it worries me the... do you think next week there'll be another series of concessions for the Bears?
1: I hope so.
0: Yeah.
1: I hope so. Yeah. I mean, it's important for rugby league that the Bears be a strong team, isn't it? And it's up to Mal, I think, to stitch the team into the fabric of Western Australia. That's the challenge.
0: I reckon that's the challenge.
1: And I think the Swan Lager Association is a very, very good step.
0: And the funny thing here is, are we expecting rugby league to be supportive of the Bears in a way that so far hasn't happened with other teams? In other words, we've got to pretend that everybody's all shoulders to the wheel. Mm. Doesn't matter who wins or loses, it's all about rugby league.
1: I think the latter, actually. I think it's got to be all about rugby league. But I think as well it's important that Mal reach out and get Kerry Stokes on board. I think that's very important.
0: And maybe approach him with a six-pack of Swan Lager.
1: Well, that'd be a start.
0: That's it for the Blind Side this week. Of course, the sporting team here on Grandstand, did I say that? Here on the ABC Local Radio and ABC Sport will take you through all the matches of this fabulous Super Saturday right here across the nation. And that's it for the Blind Side. More Blind Side this time next week. Join us then. Bye now.

0: Edging on the Blind Side.
1: Nick Felder. Was he a great niggler or was he a dirty grub? He blew up the shark's mind.
0: Ryan HG.
1: Got into his head, set the explosives, and walked away and enjoyed the result.
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4: Thursday night footy on ABC Sport. An intriguing game as the on-ramp to round 22. The Western Bulldogs looking to shore up their top six chances. They need to be winning tonight against the Kangaroos. Losers of five straight. There is the chance the Kangas could go straight out the back door with an eight-game losing sequence to end the season. And then when we sit around and do our end-of-season reviews, how much have these Kangaroos really improved? An eight-win team. Four of those eight wins are Essendon and Richmond. They get the chance to try and claim a scalp tonight. There's no late change ahead of the Bulldogs and the Kangas. Corbin Middlemass and Matt Clinch in commentary. Ben Cameron on the boundary's edge. Brett Delidio, the Richmond champion and the premiership pie. Luke Ball in the house. All right, let's go inside the Bulldogs camp. Ben Cameron's downstairs. Ben.
5: Thanks, Corbin. I'm down here with Brendan Lade, the Western Bulldogs assistant coach. Norton and Waitman come back in. Does that change the way you guys go about it tonight?
6: Look, they had a bit more firepower in our front half, that's for sure. So we look forward to what they can bring to the team tonight. And having a week off probably helps and have a bit more energy tonight.
5: It's been dubbed the Super Flood. Going back to Terry Wallace and his days here at Docklands against Essendon many, many moons ago. What happened last week?
6: Everyone calls it the Flood. We weren't flooding at all. Every team tries to slow Fremantle down. We did slow them down. Maybe at times we got too far down defensively, but we did slow them down. We missed their opportunities when we had them. But they're number one for a reason. And we took that away from them for a while and just couldn't maintain it.
5: Since round 13, though, you are the fourth best defensive team in the competition. So forgetting any semantics around what we're labelling it, like, what has worked for you guys defensively from that point onwards?
6: A few things have changed. We're getting up and outlets a bit better now. Our help game in the air is really good, so it's really helped back there. O'Donnell and Buku have been really strong, so I think we've just got a bit of consistency into those players and they're in a bit of form, but the pressure up the field definitely helps that.
5: Michael Selwood in particular seems to have become a little bit of a fan favourite as a mature age guy who's come in, admittedly spent the back half of last year playing at Footscray, but this year he's just fitted in hand in glove. Silky gloves and calloused hands, so to speak. But how have you seen his development?
6: Look, last year was a bit slow. He took a while to get used to our system. This year he's picked it up really well. What he lacks in nous around the ground, he makes up in competitiveness. So he's very strong in the air, strong on the ground, and that's why he's back there. He gives us a bit of an edge down there, and we look forward to him bringing that weekly and just makes other people around him better. So we look forward to him bringing that again tonight.
5: Luke Beveridge has said that until we improve our offensive game, we're not going to challenge at the business end of the season. So how do you do that?
6: It's probably just having a bit more risk in our play. We're trying to be too perfect at times with the ball movement. Whether that's a team or certain players, there's a bit of a mixture of both. We'd love to play like Ed Richards all the time. He takes the game on, but everyone can't do that. So we'll take a little bit more risk on tonight and hopefully get some bang for buck going in our forward line.
5: And last one as we let you go. What were you thinking when the young AFLW player you billed asked you to perform in the TikTok video?
6: I did do it.
5: Yeah, you did do it. What were you thinking?
6: I nailed it. Nah, Poppy's a great family friend and was sitting on the couch and she asked, you want to do a TikTok? I said, no. And then she just started it. So here I am. I'm on TikTok.
5: When I saw it, I thought, gee whiz. I was not expecting to see Blade on a TikTok, but here we are.
6: You've got to be up with the times, mate. I've got to connect with these younger people, and that's how I connect, TikTok.
5: I love it. Best of luck tonight. Always appreciate your time, Blade.
6: Thanks, mate.
4: That was Brendan Lade inside the Bulldogs camp, their assistant coach with our own Ben Cameron. No late change ahead of Thursday night footy. The Western Bulldogs are up against the Kangas. They're a fascinating watch, the Dogs. So when you look at...
7: Just going.
4: Aren't they? So essentially, if you look at all the major categories, right, their top half in points against, and by top half I mean ninth in an 18-10 competition, they're fifth for clearance differential. Every other statistic, bottom half.
7: Yeah.
4: So, if anything, the fact that they've hovered around 6th, 7th, 8th for most of the year is actually...
7: Without Marcus Bontempelli, mate, they are bottom half, in my opinion. Yeah. I think he's holding them together. But this year, they've won those...
8: Hey? Richards too.
7: Sorry. Just making a case for my man, Marcus Bontempelli. This year, they've won those close games. Last year, they lost them, and they ultimately fell out of the final series, didn't they, with that last-ditch effort against Freo. But whereas this year, they've actually won more games at this same point in time of the year, but I feel like they're not playing as good a footy as what they were last year.
8: Gee, they bounced out of the blocks, didn't they? Are they premiership favourites after about round three?
7: Yep.
8: Well, they were right there.
7: Round one, or opening round, didn't they?
8: Well, they won four.
9: They won their first four. So Brisbane, GWS, Adelaide and Essendon, and the Brisbane and Adelaide games are both away. That was before the Sam Darcy.
8: It was the horror game down at Geelong, wasn't it? It wasn't just Darcy. Libba got injured. There was one other time. Lobb got injured, I think. Yep. It was a real... And they got a hammering. From there, they haven't really recovered any sort of consistent form, have they?
9: We've done them a couple of times where they got blown out of the water by Adelaide in the first quarter and Hawthorne, and they were in the game.
8: Their defence is still, clearly... And it was at its... It was highlighted last week, but they have been playing like that for a while because they've needed to. Had to. And you look at tonight, and midfield, huge battle. If they can break even or just shade the Kangaroo, the Dogs in the middle of the ground, this real opportunity. Nick Larkey's got a great record against the Dogs, and there's some serious opportunity there for them to kick a winning score. And that's just something they haven't been able to address still. We know they had a real crack at Kel Wilkie last year. They'll go to the well again. They have
7: Solani. They're into butts, aren't they, from Adelaide?
1: Yeah.
7: Yeah. Oh, I think that's it. It's over the North Melbourne midfield battle. Yeah, break even. But then kick your goals. I think they've been one of the most inaccurate sides of this, the back half of the year. You get the opportunities and they're so deflating right across the board. You work so hard to get shots and then not be able to knock them through, particularly from one of their best in their skip, Suvlaki. Like, he's been a bit erratic, more so. It's unexpected because he has been so dead eye. But
4: since round 13, number four for points again. So since they've been flooding numbers back,
8: which you spoke about.
4: Boy, even that Hawthorn win, remember, which was a physical game, wasn't a pretty game. There was lots of numbers around the ball, and the Dogs were able to wear the Hawks down that night at the G. Inside the other camp, so North Melbourne, they're a fascinating watch. So interestingly, Champion Data have been keeping this stats since 2019 about speed of ball movement. Last 6 weeks, best on record for North Melbourne. So they've decided to go quicker, and it has led to more set shots at goal. So they're top six in the competition over that particular time for getting scoring opportunities. Accuracy, though, 18th. Yeah. So they've been creating opportunities. They haven't necessarily been nailing them. Let's see how the Kangas go on that front.
8: And unfortunately, the skipper's been the main culprit. So he's just got to... I mean, you would presume that he's had, he's had hours in front of the big sticks during the week, as much as they can these days.
7: Yeah.
8: But I reckon it's sports science. No, sorry.
7: It might just want to rain.
8: This bloke, buckets of balls, out you go. Because he's missed it from everywhere.
4: It's been a big year for the Yips, hasn't it?
8: Yeah, it has.
4: Like Mitch Georgiades, Jake Waterman.
8: Absolutely.
4: So in goal-kicking accuracy, I think leading into the weekend, there were three teams that were above 50% and two that were exactly 50%. So I think only the Adelaide Crows have a positive goal-kicking accuracy percentage.
9: And individually, last season, Nick Larkey went at 66%. This season, he's down to 53%, despite having more shots on goal, but has the captaincy responsibility as well. So you just wonder all these little things as to how much it contributes.
8: Yep. It's just not good enough. He's got to take those chances and reward the work that his midfielders, you spoke about, they're trying to play with a lot more speed and access the corridor. He's got to reward his teammates for being able to. Otherwise, they'll lose confidence in him too. So, let's hope. No excuses tonight under the roof. Let's hope that he can get a hold of his early chances. But we'll wait and see. Dale's a big out too. That's the thing I was going to say. So the way they've been playing, teams can play that way. And we've seen the Giants and other teams have success being more of a back half team. Yep. So, conceding clearance every now and then.
7: Not winning flags doing it, though.
8: Not winning flags, you're right. But having that as a string to their bow, but without your elite kicks behind the footy.
7: Yep.
8: It makes a hell of a lot harder.
7: You need at least two, I think, to be a successful team. Because one gets shut down, you need to have someone else who can go, but you can't play two defensive half forwards. No. So that's, I agree. Like it's a big loss.
9: That's the curiosity, isn't it, around Luke Beveridge, is sort of the stubbornness that Ed Richards is back to his best form, so he's not going to move him to halfback to try and fill that hole. He won't play Marcus Bontempelli as a key forward or key defender. He wants to still use him as the gun midfielder, and it's the question as to whether they actually ever address their biggest needs, which is until you get to face the best sides, they get exposed.
8: Yeah, I wonder if we'll see Richards spend a little bit of time behind the ball tonight. So obviously that, you know, the reliance then on Riley Sanders and Joel Frazier hasn't really continued. Has he? He was really showing great signs last year. He's still a young player, but as is Sanders. He's had a pretty solid year. But really, the only way that Ed Richards can spend time behind the footy is if those guys are trusted to go in and do the job around the pill.
4: Two of your good friends, Leeds, both downstairs. First of all, to our man Benny Cameron, who's inside the North Melbourne camp.
5: Thanks, Corbin. You're absolutely right. Two of my favourites in terms of the assistant coaches tonight. Mickey Barlow, the assistant at the North Melbourne Football Club. They're virtually all finals for you guys at the moment. How do you approach tonight, Mickey?
10: We haven't even really contemplated that aspect of it. You know, our last five games, we did a pretty thorough review on Monday around what the last five games have looked like, and realistically, three-quarter time been in all of those games and haven't been able to get a result. So, got to go for longer. And you know, it's heartening that we're in these games at three-quarter time, but got to be able to execute and bring great effort for longer.
5: Clearly, we've seen a little bit of a change in the way that you guys use Cooper Trembarth and Tristan Sherry. What are you looking at to decide whether it's Trembarth who goes in there for the centre ball up as it is now, or whether it is Tristan Sherry?
10: Yeah, well, I think in terms of Tristan, and yeah, he's carried a big load for us across the year, so there's a little bit of looking after him as well, knowing that in the centre ball up at the moment, I'm probably not speaking out of school, that doesn't entirely suit the way he plays, but he's a great follow-up player. So he's just worked through ways to nullify in the air and get after the ball that hits the deck. But it takes a lot of effort and energy to be able to replicate that however many times in a game. So Cooper gives us a bit of a different dynamicy. Very athletic, gets over the top. But I think, Daniel Hoyne came in and presented to us recently, and, big ex, Sherry, he was in, the top handful of effective rucks in centre ball up across the comp. So he's good at nullifying and following up. And Cooper just gives us a bit of a weapon in terms of being able to get over.
5: Overall, in terms of the team trends, are you guys moving the ball quicker? Has there been a clear shift in the direction of the way that you want to move the ball?
10: Yeah, from year on year, absolutely. I think the last couple of years has been patches of season where we've looked to defend more with ball in hand and congest the ground and try and play the game in the front half through our ball movement, whereas the game is really shifting to a dynamic way to change angles and get overlap handball and put speed on the ball. So, yeah, we're probably somewhere in between, I'd imagine, in the comp in terms of helter-skelter, go as quick as you can versus, what we've been in the last couple of years and just a bit more slow and methodical. So it's been a focus without trying to shift the needle all the way to fifth gear.
5: Yeah, it certainly feels like you're changing angles a little bit more and shifting the ball off the line a little bit quicker. Charlie Combin, he was on the Spirit of Tasmania over to Tassie and then Spirit of Tasmania back. Did you get a wrap of the trip from Charlie Combin?
10: I didn't. I don't think do they sponsor us anymore. They're not on the apparel anymore because the Tasmania deal shifted, but they let us on. He actually went with head of high performance, Kev White, who they made the voyage together in the four-bed dormitory, I'm told. It was an amazing effort from Chom. Like, he spent a night in hospital post-game the week before, got himself up, trained really well and felt really good, and actually got the way he plays, he puts himself in really vulnerable positions, which he did again last week for us. So, he's a trademark player for us. He's uncompromising, he's resilient, and he got back Monday afternoon. So it was an extended trip for Chom, but he didn't mind. I think he missed most of the meetings on Monday, so he's nice and fresh in the mind.
5: Uncompromising, resilient. I feel like I'm listening to Ross Lyon again. You spent a lot of time under him at Fremantle. You're now a coach and forging your own coaching journey. What's one thing you've learned from Ross and taken into your journey?
10: I learned a lot through my playing days. Like I was one of those players that, as I played, probably fell into understanding some of my skill sets, lent itself towards going into coaching. So I've enjoyed the journey of just working through the state league programs and coming into club land. And what Ross does really well, and people probably don't see this as much on the front line, but he doesn't overthink things and take things too seriously in terms of the minute to minute, which I try and take a leaf out of that book and have light harder moments through the week and keep these guys nice and fresh in my coaching, make sure they're enjoying it and understanding what their purpose is.
5: Appreciate your time. Best of luck. So Michael Barlow there, Corbin, chatting to us down here on the boundary ahead of the bounce between North and the Western Bulldogs.
4: Thanks, Pan. Appreciate that. That's the latest from inside the North Melbourne camp. Man, you know well, Rick Delidio, Mickey Barlow.
7: Yeah, highly credentialed in my opinion. I think he sees the game as well as just about any. And, you know, doing his time at the moment under, obviously, Al Clarkson. But I think in time, if he continues to pursue, you know, being a coach, I reckon he, you know, could be potentially putting his hand up for a senior gig.
4: Wow.
7: Yeah, I think in time. Like, I think that's his aspirations, but... Yeah, it's
4: That's what most people are in it, aren't they?
7: Well, I think so. And working with him obviously twice a week on the podcast that we're on, I think you get a good insight as to he's got a great blend and connection with the players, all age groups, but also his ability to see it and explain it. I think is first class.
4: Of all podcasts you're on, that's
11: which one? Yeah, which one's that?
4: Some of the better
7: footy and friends.
11: Give it a pot.
7: Yeah. On the footy and friends. But I'm also on the AFL Daily with Corbin and Ben.
4: that's the one we're really
7: you're here
4: about.
7: Tonight. Obviously, we hang around and chew the fat.
11: Going well, that one.
7: Try and keep Ben on time.
4: Yeah, airborne at the moment. Up and to the right, as we like to say.
11: Up and to the right.
4: It's barnstorming along.
9: So I was just going to throw in, Bulldogs have won the last 9 against North Melbourne. What would it mean for the Kangas if they did knock off the Bulldogs tonight?
11: Well, they've got to start to... Yeah, these are the sort of scalps they need to start to take. I think... You know, whether they've improved or not is going to be open to the debate, and it will be debated a lot, won't it, between now and the post-mortem of their season. We feel like they're going to fall short of wildcard action even. But
4: have you seen enough?
11: Well, I think I lean to yes, I have.
4: Yep.
11: You know, the percentage is a good indicator, and they have been in more games for longer. And you know, it sounds a bit defeatist, but... That's a step. You know, it's a brutal comp, isn't it? To get from there to there, you're really going to do it, aren't you? So
4: I think that's
11: something. I would have thought, conversations with leadership and the board, how many games can we genuinely be in at three-quarter time? Or 10 minutes into the last quarter.
7: That's the biggest part. Is it comes in the group that's in the middle of the ground right now. They're, when they can stand up in their best players, the guys that they are paying good money to, can they stand up when they need to against an undermanned dog side? I think that they're absolutely gettable tonight, but it'll all come down to, you know, Harry Sheeds or Luke Davies-Uniac, Finn O'Sullivan in the middle of the ground, Wardlaw. You know, can they perform? You know, because they'll get some looks up forward, no doubt. That back line of the Dogs is... It's as weak as it has been for a while, but can they knock them through?
11: Well, I reckon what's interesting, who would be the top 5 in their best and fairest? Because can you talk about a team improvement? Yeah. And obviously, you know, the mark of a coach is how many players can he get to, you know, play into the best of their ability, or younger players can he get, you know, improving?
7: Yeah.
11: It's probably Sheezel again, isn't it?
7: Yeah.
11: I think O'Sullivan.
7: I think Luke Parker would be right up there.
11: So I guess my point is, if it's the same old, if it's Parker and Daniel, then there's a bit of a problem, isn't there? But I think if it's Sheezel, Wardlaw, you know, just needs a runner.
7: There's continuity.
11: Finn O'Sullivan, I think, has taken a step this year. I think he's shown that, you know, that why they picked him at number 2. Davies-Uniacke's had a pretty good year, hasn't he,
7: without
11: really being outstanding.
7: He seems to be the one that gets the tag or the closer attention to try and stop him being that link player that can get from inside to out.
11: Yeah.
7: So I've been able to work through that, but having other levers that they can pull, that doesn't mean all the reliance goes on him, that someone else gets off the chain. So, let's put some attention to that, you know, so then he can just be a bit part player. So, look, it's... I think collectively they can all play well together. The problem is it always relies on too few, and the Dogs are probably similar, to be honest, because it relies on Marcus Bontempelli and Ed Richards playing really, really well, and then the others sort of just chipping in here and there.
9: The Bond had his fourth lowest disposals for the season, 20 disposals against the Dockers.
11: Bad news, isn't it, for the Brews?
9: Do North Melbourne have someone they can put to him?
7: Finn.
11: O'Sullivan's the one, and I think it's another great, you know, another great opportunity for him. There's a bit of an argument. Oh, do you really want your high prize number 2 draft pick tagging? Well, I don't think it needs to be a tag. He's played some really good games throughout the year where he started. You know, I think stoppage where Bond can be really dangerous, arm across, as you said, but then work off and test him going the other way. And O'Sullivan's good overhead as well. So test him going forward and see if he can hit the scoreboard as well. I just don't see anyone else really. I mean, not many can go with him anyway. And it's not as though the Dockers... You know, had a heavy tag on him, or a hard tag on the Bont last week. He was just a little bit down on his output. So you feel like that he'd be keen to get out there tonight and play well.
7: Absolutely. Oh, I think one thing I learnt from playing alongside and against some of the best players is that they don't tend to defend too much. They don't go both ways. You know, they're very much they get that license to be able to fully attack in and around the stoppage and then go forward. But someone else's job to then cover them back the other way. And that's where you can exploit. And that's what I think they're teaching young Finno Simon. You can be one of the best two-way players. I mean, you're invaluable to your side.
11: No Norton, no Waitman last week. You know, I just think Waitman, it's great to see him back out there and he's going to be better again next year off a full pre-season.
7: Brings energy,
11: but I think it's a big, yeah, big sort of end of the year for him. He's such an important player for them and you know, such a hard matchup, isn't he, in terms of his ability to be able to mark it overhead but then get involved and impact, not just with goals but with goal assists and score involvements as well. So he and Norton, fresh off a week off, will pose some a lot of headaches for the Kangaroos defence, which is still their Achilles heel, isn't it? The Kangaroos defensively, it's still what they need to improve significantly, this year and into next.
12: Who do you think it's more urgent for tonight?
11: Oh, the Dogs need to win.
12: Right,
11: the Dogs need to be winning because their time is still now. Now they've had some challenges after that, early season.
7: Can they miss
11: run of form?
9: They need to win tonight to guarantee a top 10
11: finish. I think one out of their last three.
9: They lost all three.
11: You're talking top 10 or top 6?
7: I'm not talking top 6.
11: Top 10. If they win one out of three, they'll qualify for
7: top 10. That's what I was talking about. But tonight, you need to just win this, get it done.
11: I feel like they need a week off, don't they? Yeah. They need to finish in the top 6.
7: Oh, mate, when you think about what Bont was able to produce, even a bit banged up earlier this year, give him a little freshen up. Surely that can only do wonders for them as a side if they want to go deep.
12: Yeah, but they'd have to be extremely unlucky from here. So the Saints and the Giants are 3 wins behind with 3 to play.
7: Yeah.
12: Dogs would have to lose out. Saints and Giants would have to win out and then make the percentage gap up. So
7: yeah, I'm just trying to paint a picture of a good game.
12: No, you're right. You are right. Like if the Dogs win one more, they can't.
11: No, but you're talking about top. Top 6 is more critical and their percentage is going to be a real issue for them.
12: Yep.
11: It's really an extra game. So they're going to have to win probably all three.
9: So that's what Luke Beveridge was talking about during the week. Having missed the finals last year, to make the top 10 is a pass marker for him for the first step. Would that be enough if you're a Bulldogs fan?
7: Not after the way they started.
11: After the start of the season.
7: But you've got to give him a little out with the injuries.
11: Darcy's a big out.
7: Darcy's a huge out.
11: Yeah.
7: You see so much better output from Aaron Norton when you've got Darcy in.
11: Yeah.
7: And they just look so much more formidable.
11: Exactly.
7: And you don't have to then throw lob potentially forward. You don't have to push your rucks and play younger players. It just makes such a difference. You know, it allows Croft to actually, form down there in the VFL and actually become a good, solid player before he's thrown to the Wolves against a big key defender. There is a little out there, but it's also, I wouldn't, like, top 10, like, come in. I expect a bit more, wouldn't you, with the list that they've, and the players, the star power they've got?
9: It sort of feels like their depth doesn't bat as deep as what they probably should. So they haven't had Artie Jones, Cody Waitman, Riley West all that often, and then you throw in Sam Darcy being out since round 6. So they haven't had their best forward line for long periods. And so much of their midfield relies on Tim English, and that's another question mark in terms of how will he go tonight against Tristan Sherry and Cooper Trembar.
12: Do you take Libra around again in 2027?
7: I love him as a player. I love what he brings, but I just think there's... Yeah, well, we're talking about this signed waiver and everything else. It's like he's got concerns, but for his own health, he's one that needs to sit in front of the docks there.
11: He's playing well enough. I think if he wants to, he's there.
12: He says he wants to.
11: I think he's a good locker room man. Yeah. He's a heart and soul man. If they get Butters, that maybe changes the equation, doesn't it?
12: I'm glad you mentioned that. Luke Beveridge at his midweek press conference, he was asked a question again about Zach Butters, and he stepped over the line in the past. He wasn't falling for it this time around.
13: Zach Butters, question number 600 for the year. You got any update? Update for us?
14: No, just trying to stay out of his hair, and Port Adelaide's hair.
12: Yeah. After Josh Carr gave him the clip for talking about Butters a few weeks ago, so he's awake to it. Luke Beveridge.
7: Hey, speaking of hair, has he had a little rinse, Bever? It looks like he's got a few tips put in
9: he
7: there.
9: He claims it's the chlorine at the pool.
7: Oh, is that what it is?
9: Is what he's claiming. We did chat with Tom Liberatore as well a couple of weeks ago on AFL Sunday, and he said he's keen to go on next season, but did put that little disclaimer about what's best for the club. I guess if Zach Butters comes in, they might not have as many spots in the midfield.
7: Plus, they're also into a number of other players as well across the board. So I think they've got 7 or 8 players that are out of contract at the moment that are sort of hanging. And that's where it's like, well, you want to know. Libba's probably one of those guys. It's like, great team person, great team man. We know what he can bring, but... geez, at some stage you just got to move past and move forward as a club.
4: The other interesting story which Caroline Wilson reported during the week was that the external forces are back around the North Melbourne Football Club. That former club director Stephen Head and Mark Dawson spoke with Sonia Hood earlier this year that they wanted three spots on the board that was rejected, and that Mark Roberts is considering another tilt at the board. They feel that the board lacks footy nous, was a report from Caro on the agenda setters. So there's a little bit of pressure at board level that perhaps those agitating behind the scenes are expecting a bit more. So
7: is Mark Roberts, number 22, long sleeves? Mark Roberts, is that what number you used to wear?
11: Fridge. I think premiership player.
4: So if they don't win tonight, they then play Geelong, who they've lost their last 15 against, and Sydney, who they've lost their last 11 against. So that would be an eight-game losing skid. As we welcome our audience across the country to Dockland Stadium, the on-ramp to round 22, and is the Western Bulldogs and North Melbourne. And Marcus Bontempelli just getting in a slow trot at the moment as he makes his way to the middle of the stadium for the coin toss. High stakes tonight, the Dogs to try and stay in touch with a top six finish. Of course, all the advantages that comes with that in the newly constructed wildcard system. So if you finish top six, you get a week off, week one of finals. And for North Melbourne, they're an eight-win team. They won only 5.5 games last year. And yet, if you look at their season overall, they're on a five-game losing sequence. That could become eight with a tough run to end the year if they don't win tonight. So how much improvement have they made, the Kangaroos? Can they get themselves a legitimate scalp before the season is done? Corbin Middlemass, Matt Clinch for the call, Brett Delidio and Luke Ball on ABC Sport, and in the front row of the grandstand, Ben Cameron's riding the boundary for us. Good evening, Ben.
5: Yeah, good evening, Corbin. I've actually just missed the coin toss there. Tommy Lynch, who's the VFL coach at North Melbourne, came and was handing out some mints and was standing right in front of me when the coin toss took place. But it is a good night to be under the roof, a very cool night, a very small crowd as well, it has to be said. I would say this is sub 15,000 at the moment. If it's over that, it's not by much. So that is certainly a watch right throughout the evening.
11: What sort of mints were they, mate?
7: Just interested.
4: Did you have your hand out for one of those mints?
5: I did at one point, Corby. Yeah.
11: I'll be trying to tell you something.
4: Zero. Zero.
11: I think there's more than 15.
5: He gave it to Monkey.
11: I think there's more than 15.
7: I heard of fisherman friends. He loves them, Monk.
4: Just a little update on the ends I'll be going to. So North Melbourne's forwards are walking to the Coventry end. And Rory Lobb joining Aaron Norton towards the goal square at the Lockett end of the ground. There's a bit of push and shove in the middle. Anyone tipping the upset?
7: No. I've got the Dogs.
11: Dogs for me.
4: Oh. Dogs shut out up here. Can North Melbourne surprise us tonight? Who needs it more? The Dogs in the race for the top six, and North Melbourne on their path to improvement. Here we go, round 22 on ABC Sport. You're with Matt Clinch.
9: Cherry and English to get things underway, and Cherry wins down the opening tap. Got it to Simpkin. Hand pass to Davies Uniac. Releases the runner, McKercher. Kicks inside 50. Larky the target. Selwood in from the side. Makes the spoil. So Finn O'Sullivan at that opening bounce went to Ed Richards, not Marcus Montepelli. So one of the many matchups to keep an eye on tonight.
11: Yeah.
9: As North Melbourne get it inside 50 first in the opening minute.

0: throw in. About 35 metres around from their goal. The crowd has built, but it's well under what you'd hope for a big Thursday night for both these sides. English works Sherry underneath it. Both ruckmen taken down. Bontempelli slaps it back into congestion. Sheasel's tackle can't break away, and the umpire will ball it up once more. Still in the forward 50 for the Roos.
1: Dogs home game, all in royal blue with the red and white hoop. The blue shorts on. And the ball up. Sherry missed it clean. Scrapping on for the footy. No one can really take it. Richards does. Gets a kick out of defence, and Waitman hugs it to his chest. Gives a handball off his knees, trying to get the bit of speed on the ball immediately to Richards, to English, all by hand, back to Waitman. Handball away to Bramble. Kicks down the wing to Jones. He marks. Broadcast wing.
2: Called it, Corb. It was a real intent, wasn't it? Just to try and get the ball moving.
1: 45 kick finds Richards, one of their better distributors. Third touch in the chain for him. Kicks into the forward pocket over the head of
2: someone.
1: English and lob. No one put their hands up. And the slides out of bounds. Forward pocket for the Dogs.
2: What are you, 6'9" blokes? Put your hands up. You'll mark it.
3: There's 4 metres between them.
0: I think Tim English was putting on the block for Rory Lobb, and he never realised. So not quite on the same page. The two rucks for the Bulldogs, and a throw into the left forward pocket for the Doggies. Sherry and English. English tries to shove him out of the way, but Sherry's up for it, takes possession, tries to get a hand pass clear. Bontempelli over around the footy. English's hand pass out towards Lobb, spills out. Davies Uniacke sidesteps Bontempelli. High clearing kick up towards halfback. Caulfield trying to work his opponent in Darling underneath, and in the process has given away the free kick. So Darling will take it at right halfback. Interestingly, the Roos are trying to get a loose across halfback. That's Hardiman. And the Dogs are happy to push an extra up to the stoppage. So Darling looks long down the line. There's no movement at all. Trembath is long with Buku Karmas. Might be reluctant just to send in that direction. Larky's there as well. O'Donnell from behind makes the spoil. Selwood gathers for the Bulldogs. Hand pass away to Karmas and now to Cooper Hines. Two goals last week. He sends it up the wing. And Cody Waitman marks.
3: Started well, didn't he? Looks lively. Freshen up.
0: He ignores the Rory lob kick and now comes inboard to Bontempelli, who moves up towards half forward, drives it inside 50. English against two in the end spall, down by Cobman and his teammate in core. And then great tackle from Davies Uniacke on Norton. Ooh. Umpire says he didn't have prior opportunity. Up against the boundary line, left forward pocket for the Dogs.
1: Up it goes. Oh, Sherry trying to grab it out of the ruck and then sockers it forward and out of bounds on the full. Free kick for Cooper Hines and the Dogs. Scrappy opening, 3 minutes in.
3: Not what we wanted.
1: No.
3: Is it? It's not what we're praying for.
1: Doesn't bode well. No late change coming in. Dogs Kangas to start round 22. Hines just lays it up to full forward. Croft flies for it. No mark. Got a handball out in all of that. Picked up by West. He's ragdolled in the tackle. Hum says, I'll have it.
2: He's one of those young players, Hines. Is it only game 27, but high draft pick? He's one of those players that they're expecting to come on.
1: English grabs it out of the ruck, gives it to Bontempelli. Handball away to Waitman. Kick smothered. Nice work, Zerha. Ball spills away towards Simpkin. Handball to McKercher. Surge kick out of defence, and Curtis marks it right half back for North Melbourne. 3.5 minutes in, no score either way, and no late change.
0: Curtis's kick is smothered by Selwood. Ricochets out to Finn O'Sullivan. He's tackled by two Bulldogs. Desperate to try and take it back. And the umpire is going to reward that tackle.
1: Four.
0: Not enough intent to knock it clear is the way he viewed it. And Michael Selwood had taken it left half forward, the West Australian.
2: I reckon he had about half a step more prior opportunity.
0: Norton led to the pocket. Wanted to go longer and direct than that. It's spawned away by Griffin Logue. And he sees it out of play in the left forward pocket for the Dogs.
2: Poor kick though by Curtis, isn't it?
3: Oh, from Curtis, but even from Selwood, like you've got a heap of tools down there. You had the open leading lane here on the left-hand side. Just knocking into the path.
0: 4 minutes in, no score under the roof of Docklands. Thursday night footy on ABC Sport. Sherry wins down the tap to the front against English, running onto it. Richards, hand pass to Liberatore, hemmed in against the boundary line. Back to Richards, draws an opponent to Hines, who's stripped of it in the tackle by Davies Uniacke. And the Roos will take it back in the back pocket.
3: Richards 5 early. Might want to closen up that tight checking from Finn O'Sullivan.
1: LDU goes back with the kick to Daniel. Last line of defence. Closed down by Jones. Hurried kick out of there. And Charlie Combin takes the mark in the back pocket. Took the Spirit of Tasmania last week down to that game in Launceston. As with the short kick to Corr. Your former teammate leads as he kicks down the wing. Finds Simpkin. Simpkin swings a handball inside to Spargo. Spargo dabs a kick inside 50. And Curtis takes the mark, thudded into from the back by Caulfield, but Paul Curtis. We'll get a look at the sticks here for the first score of the night.
2: Well, it was good ball movement. You mentioned, Corb, we saw it last week against the Hawks when they were able to score pretty well down in Tasmania.

0: Tasmania. Just an ability to keep the ball, keep energy on the ball, bring the ball inside, some overlap run, and then lower their eyes. Both teams, it's going to be the order of the night, isn't it? You'd hope, as you said, Lids, whether they can execute or not, but both teams really trying to keep the ball moving.
1: Virtually straight in front. Paul Curtis from 48 metres out. The kick is superb.

0: When you've got key defenders that can come off and hit a target and then break the play up, it's, we know that Dogs, they like to flood back to defend. They're not so much a really play one-on-one style. They get back to support. They are a little bit weaker in the back six, so they try and support, but quick ball movement catches them out. As we saw there, Simpkin turn and go, get it to Spargo. And Curtis had just completely lost his opponent. It was Selwood was going back covering the back end. It's just a nice lower of the eyes from Spargo. Great finish from Curtis in the end after copping a little bit of attention from Caulfield.
1: Dogs had four of the first six inside 50s, and it's North who make the most of their 4A inside forward 50.
2: So they've gone tall in their front half, the Kangaroos. Interestingly, with Rory Lobb playing forward, they've got Dawson and Larkey down there.
1: Lobb into the ruck. Cherry wins down the tap, knocks it forward to Davies Uniacke, socks it inside 50. Numbers are back, though, for the Dogs. Jake Sampas, Sol Selwood up the river, tackle dispossessed, and Davies Uniacke is onto it. He locks the ball up on the chest of Lockie Bramble. So the Roos are rising for the occasion here. 50 out. They have the opening goal of the game. Cherry wins down the tap, looking for Simpkin. Ricochets off him. Davidson gathers for the Dogs. Hand pass away to Jake. Sends it up the wing. Norton the target. It clears he and Aiden Corr. Gathered by Kennedy. Hand pass away to Dolan. Runs the boundary line at left half forward. Back to Kennedy. Back to Dolan. Looking for the centering kick. Cross the target. It's defended by Zerha. He slaps it through for a minor score. He was about 15 metres out for his defensive goal, but all clear. And the Kangas one straight six of the Bulldogs one behind. 7.5 minutes gone.
3: Larkey marks the kick out at halfback. Handball away to Daniel against his old team. Heads down the wing. Will Dawson the target. Turned inside out. O'Donnell intercepts. Kicks inboard. Turns it over. Sheasel with the intercept mark for the Kangas. Kicks in the middle of the ground. Selwood punches it away. Straight to Daniel. Back in North Melbourne's hands. Hand pass over to Larkey. There's a full 360. Hand pass back to Daniel. The Premiership Bulldog, of course. Short kick to Will Dawson. And the young 20-year-old takes the mark on the wing. Low trajectory, drop punt down to half forward. Jake's had hands on it, no mark. Spills to Darling. Darling a high kick to full forward. Curtis out the back. Hits the volley. Got it through for his second. And the Paul Curtis show to start. We're 9 minutes in. He's got the game's only goals. Two straight 12, the Kangaroos. The Western Bulldogs one behind. An 11-point lead for North Melbourne. And Paul Curtis with two already.
2: Looking dangerous, isn't he, Litz? It's not pretty. Not pretty at all, but again, you can see what the Kangaroos are trying to do. And that time was a big mongrel kick in from Jack Darling. Not a great position to be in as a defender there, as it caught under the footy there. Selwood, who's had a bad sort of 5 minutes or so. He got the big hit from Dawson in the previous centre bounce. Yeah, just the hack kick forward from Darling to a dangerous spot. And Curtis.
0: Oh, he was there though, didn't he? Oh, he got to sort of engage. It was a little push.
2: Yeah, it was a little push, wasn't it?
0: Yeah.
2: Probably just.
0: You can see that go either way, can't you? I think that's what the frustration is with the umpires. It can go either way.
1: He's kicked multiple goals in his last five now, Paul Curtis. Tristan Cherry's lost the helmet.
2: Lost the lid.
1: And the umpire waves play on. Ed Richards out of the middle of the ground. Kicks looking for Kennedy. Spalled away from him. Keeping his feet, Zerha. He tumbles the kick into the middle of the ground. Bramble takes the mark. Hound pass away to Frazier. Links up with a run of Hines. He drives it inside 50. They're at the back here. In the end, Croft lifted for his teammate. And the mark is taken by Matt Kennedy. Only about 10 metres out from goal.
0: Yeah, they're showing a real want to just get that ball and play on, aren't they? You saw Bramble, as he's taken that intercept mark off the Zerha dump kick, he wanted to get that ball and go. Usually you'd see, like, let's let the play unfold a little bit, see if we can find someone 50 to 70 out, but no, let's play on, get the ball in motion.
1: Matt Kennedy spent 100% of the game last week against the Dockers as a forward for the Bulldogs first of the night. Kennedy does the job, and they have something to try and build on. After 10 minutes, the Dogs have their first. They're 1-1-7 to North Melbourne, 2 straight 12. Ahead of Paulie and Litz, down to Ben Cameron on the boundary.
4: Yeah, George Wardlaw, he just got onto the ground just before that centre ball up that then ended up in the Western Bulldogs goal. So returning back out there in a big cheer from the North Melbourne faithful.
2: He has been a bit of a goal kicker, hasn't he, in his career? Matt Kennedy, sitting at Tristan Cherry, he's completely amused and miffed as to how his helmet was dislodged in that centre bounce contest. Rory Lobb, I'm not sure he can claim that that was on purpose, but it did the job. It distracted him. And
0: it's high contact then, isn't it?
2: He's put it back on. Well, that's what Cherry said. The umpire said, how did I lose my helmet? Yeah. And you say to Rory now, see if he can do it again, mate.
3: 5-point lead for North. They kick the first two goals. Dogs in business now. Sherry back in the middle, palms it down, but straight to Frazier. Dogs win it. Liberatore, handball away to Richards. Pumps a kick forward. Parker jumps back in the hole, takes the intercept mark for North. And here they go on the counter-attack. More speed on the ball. Goes wide to Stevens. Stevens kicks down the wing and the

0: crawling mark for Will Dawson. Throwing his weight around early. He's a big lad, that's for sure.
1: I don't know how much forward he's played, Litz, but he's certainly an athletic too. He made good ground to that.
0: Kicks down for Larky. No mark. Ball spills to Dill Stevens. Gives a hand pass off his knees. Back to Larky. He's in close confines here. Retreats back by hand. Jones left it behind. In fact, inadvertently socketed out on the full. Ricocheted off his knee. Perhaps high enough to get the benefit of the doubt. We've got a boundary throw in. High half forward for North. He's part of your stable, isn't he, Litz? Will Dawson?
2: Yeah, one of the Max Sports boys. But a good kid from country down Gippsland way. Doesn't mind a little hunt and feeding the family.
0: Has he played much forward?
2: Yes.
3: Cherry and Lobb in the tangle. It spills the way up Dylan Stevens. Hand pass to Davies. Uniac to Daniel under pressure. Got it away. Kick inside 50. Sport away. It's gathered by Curtis, who links up with Stevens. Kick. Pokes the kick over the top. Simpkin. He marks just right of centre. Only about 35 metres out from goal. It was good composure by the Roos as they had options inside 50.
1: Well, now I know he's one of your boys. We're going to really pump him up.
2: Yes.
1: That was him again. Just love the way he's launching at the footy and just taking anyone in front of him. That was the collision that caused the crumb, and Curtis involved again. Dill Stevens has started well too. How many possessions has he had?
0: He's up to five. Yep.
1: And
4: opposite shoe. Usually just the balance leg for the left footer.
0: You haven't been hunting together?
2: No, not yet.
3: 9 goals, 10 for the season for Jai Simpkin, looking to finish in front of goal, and he does. They answer back after the Dogs goal at the other end. And the Kangas doing the early running here. They're 3 straight 18 to the Bulldogs 1-1-7. 13 minutes gone, opening term. This is Thursday Night Footy on ABC Sport. You're with Luke Ball and Brett Delidio.
2: They're just finding a way to be able to open up the Dogs defensively at the moment. Paul Curtis has started really lively. You mentioned Will Dawson in there. And also Dylan Stevens. We know he's got a huge tank, but that ability just to add that little bit of poise, you know, and find Jai Simpkin. Just trying to see where he popped out from. He was going front and centre. Bramble stayed at the ball. Simpkin goes forward. Gets on the end of it. But you're so reliant on your players making good decisions at that point in time.
0: So Ollie Dempsey method.
2: Just read the play.
0: Sneak out of the way.
2: Yeah. When it works, it looks great. When it doesn't, expect a clip.
0: 3 goals to 1 and an 11-point break for North Melbourne. 13 and a half minutes in, Thursday Night Footy, ABC Sport. Dawson leaping up, wins it down. O'Sullivan got a hand pass off his backside to Wardlaw, who went without it. Now he's got a problem. Wardlaw stands up with it, tries to wrestle free. Holding the ball. Matt Kennedy locks him up. Gives a handball away immediately to Hines. Hines goes deep to full forward Condon. Enters from the side of the pack, rips it down, standing in front of the tall trees. He's got it at fullback here for North. They lead it by 11 points. No late change coming in. 14 minutes in.
3: He's gone for Caleb Daniel. He and Liberatore 1-on-1. Spills down towards Curtis, who keeps it alive for the Roos. Back to Aiden Corr. Back to Curtis. Over the top to Daniel. Hemmed in. Yeah. Needs a good kick, and it was. Found Sheasel. The run of Curtis back inside the defensive 50. Gets involved for a third time. Chips his kick. Almost dangerous. Badge takes the mark and plays on. Got around Dawson. Hand pass out to Jai Simpkin, who runs to 50. Takes the second bounce. Steadies to finish. It skews off to the left. Trembath up against the behind post. Takes the mark with Buku Karmas in tow. There's no doubt Simpkin with having the shot on goal. Now he's going to centre a Trembath, looking for Badge. Can't take the mark. They've lost it. Over the top comes Sanders. Ball stuck underneath the two. And the umpire's going to pay hold on the ball. The moment's lost for North Melbourne.
1: Oh, rush of blood.
2: Yeah.
1: Just had to take a deep breath. He didn't have to kick. He only had to kick 5 metres.
2: Yeah.
1: Cooper. Too unselfish.
0: Back to Jake. Short kick to Buku. Dangerous kick, trying to link up with Williams. Left it behind, North went it back. Handball finds Wardlaw on the 50 to Banch. Handball away to O'Sullivan. Inside 50 with the kick, it favoured Davidson. Knocked out of his hands late by Simpkin. The mark will be paid. So some nervy moments for both teams. Error riddled. Kick comes wide to Bontempelli. Spears and kick to English. Remarks defensive side of the wing. Big man uses it on the inside to Croft. Handball away to Sanders, up over halfway, the Western Bulldogs. Kick finds Bontempelli, now pokes it inside 50, turnover. And even the Bonts caught what is cooking out there as he turns it over, heading inside 50. Griffin Logue, the intercept mark, from one back flank to the other for Stevens. And he pokes it up to Darling, who marks defensive side of the wing.
3: What hope have we got as commentators if the Bonts delivering that? Banch takes the mark, centre wing, up to Trembath. Can he redeem himself here? He's at left half forward. Larky leads, ignores that. His centre wing on the outer side. Trembath now drives it long. Inside 50. English is waiting for that. Dawson's there. Spores it down for the Roos. Front and centre, Jakes. Hand pass to Liberatore. Lost it. Gathered by George Wardlaw. He doesn't waste his chance. Bounces through a goal for the Roos, and they have four of the first five of the match. And isn't it great to see gorgeous George back for North Melbourne fans. Four straight 24 to the Bulldogs, 1-1-7. North Melbourne out by 17 points, 16 gone opening term. Loop ball and Brett Dillardier.
1: Oh, it's great transition footy, Lids, isn't it? Griffin yep. Lowe takes the intercept mark deep in their defensive 50 from the Bontempelli era. And switcher plays activate. They're working hard, aren't they? Little Banch, he's really on his bike. And Stevens is another one. They're really working hard and stretching the ground, which you have to do against this Bulldogs defence. And then the long kick came in, and it was your man Dawson again. It looked like English positioned himself well to take an intercept mark in the Kangaroos forward line. But Dawson again created the contest, and then they got busy at the fall of the ball, and a nice finish from George Wardlaw. Great to see him back.
2: Makes a difference, doesn't it, when you've got a big forward who can just bring it to ground.
1: Sheasel involved then too with the smother.
5: Kangas by 17. English wins the hit out at the restart, but straight to Davies Uniacke, who pumps it forward for North. Larky wrestling for it. No marks. Bills to Sheasel. Puts a bit of hang time in the kick. Superb placement. Trembath running back with the flight. Takes the sprawling mark in the right forward pocket.
2: I like the kick. Like, it's a well-weighted kick. But I'd love to see Harry Sheasel just be like, you know what, I'm in space here. I think I can just pin the ears back, knock this one through the big sticks. Here's a tough kick for Cooper Trembath, like right foot out to the boundary. He passed the last one off when he was only a couple of metres out. Yeah. This is going to make this be an even tougher kick, but they're playing some good footy at the moment, the Roos.
1: Set of bounce clearance again.
5: He's in goal kicking form, kicked three against the Hawks. After a dry spell before that, this kick right across the goal face. Doesn't score, Darling. Marks in the opposite pocket. And Trembath just taps up his teammates. If this goes through, that'll count as a goal assist.
1: Well, he was just too strong then, wasn't he, Jack Darling?
4: Yeah. Yep.
3: Caulfield got ragdolled.
2: Hoping some support would come.
5: The wily old veteran, Jack Darling, curls it through with perfection. And the Kangaroos are setting a brisk early pace. They've kicked five of the first six. Five straight to 1-1. It's a 23-point break for the underdogs. The Kangaroos, 18 and a half minutes into this opening term. Thursday night footy on ABC Sport.
1: 30th goal of the year, Lee. It's a good return, isn't it?
5: Yeah, absolutely.
1: Plenty were calling for him to hang the boots up, but you couldn't ask for too much better than that.
2: And he's going to go again.
1: Yeah, absolutely. And they look dangerous, don't they? It's a problem. I'm just looking down the other end, and Rory Lobb remains in the forward or the goal square for the Bulldogs. At what stage do they have to pull the trigger? You can see them, Cherry, going forward now with Dawson in the ruck, so they're really trying to stretch this Bulldog defence. So far, it's working.
5: Anyone changing their tip?
2: Oh, it's looking a bit shaky at the moment. I'm expecting the Dogs to get going, but I tell you what, they're on a roll here. The Roos.
3: English goes to work, taps it down to himself, does all the work, a clearing kick up towards Sanders, feeds the half-pass to Bontempelli, smothered by Wardlaw, who then bounces into English, setting the tone. O'Sullivan ricochets it forward, got it to Sheasel, half-pass chopped off by Selwood of the Dogs, never got to Bontempelli, Wardlaw just knocks it to half-forward, unable to gather Spargo, Frazier got back for the Dogs, half-pass to O'Donnell, it's getting desperate, half-pass to Karmas, looks up the wing, kick is over the head of Artie Jones, and the numbers with the Roos, as Hardiman takes the intercepting mark.
2: Are you allowed to change your tip after you've selected? Or not? What's the rules?
5: Probably not. But it's a hell of a start.
2: They're hot.
5: Kangaroos looking to try and claim a scalp. Hardiman short to core. Core's kick down the wings, coming back. Jones to Davidson and now to Frazier. Pokes a pass to half forward. Mark not paid, or not taken, in fact, as Core knocks it away towards Logue. His hand pass along the boundary line. Blamires in a tight corner. That's a daring kick. He turns it over. Sanders takes the intercept mark. Handball away to Bramble. Bramble on the run. Kicks for West at full forward. No mark. Is he getting a free? No. Parker did well to keep it out. Then Stevens. Handball to Davies Uniacke. He's caught surely. Croft with the chase down tackle. And Geordie Croft will eventually get the shot at goal for the Bulldogs, but it's all hard work.
2: Yeah, he's damn good, LDU, in terms of getting out of those tight spaces, but not good enough on that occasion. I had another look at that Luke Parker attempt at spoiling. I thought I was the same as you. I thought West might have got a free kick, but he had eyes on the footy the whole way. So I like that the umpire didn't ping him for something on that. Great rundown tackle here from Croft. Just got to finish his work here. They need this goal.
5: Only one goal in his last three games for Jordan Croft, the second generation Bulldog. This is this. It's across the face and a behind. So 12 goals, 9 for the year for

0: Jordan Croft. North Melbourne playing from out in front. They lead by 22 points. Time on opening term. Thursday night footy on ABC Sport.
1: Quickly brought in by the Kangaroos as they work it to halfback. Hardiman has the mark. Hound pass around the boundary line to Griffin Logue. Looks up the wing. Looking for Spargo. Frazier gets back. Makes the spoil. Spills to Stevens of North Melbourne. Gets the hand pass into Simpkin. To Zerha, who links up with McKercher. Now looking to switch across halfback. The kick never got to the intended target. And the intercepting mark taken in front of Parker. Dolan looks up. One-on-one's inside 50. Where's the target? Can't reel in the one-handed mark. Then he shoves Core out of the way. The reinforcements arrive. McKercher's
2: close
1: to the boundary line.
2: That was
1: and the umpire said that's deliberate.
2: Always coming, that one.
1: He sort of tried to toe-pugger to his own advantage, but there was no other choice the umpire could make. And no better hands for Bulldogs fans than Marcus Bontebelli to have it trying to settle things down.
3: Yeah, I agree. See what he was trying to do. Just got a little bit too much on the toe-poke, didn't he? And he wasn't able to chase it down, so probably the correct decision.
2: Got to snap this day.
1: Up against the signage in the left forward pocket, fires on goal. It's a tough shot on goal and it stays left. Just can't work it over the left goalpost. The last two shots on goal, the way the Bulldogs, but it's still the Roos who lead by 21 points.
3: Well, that's why you don't change your tip in the last minute or so. A couple of just horror errors. They've got away with it, the Kangaroos, but Blamires and I think it was Daniel, wasn't it?
0: Yep. Five dogs haven't touched the footy. As North work it up to halfway, Stevens with it and retreats back to Riley Hardiman. North today all in white, and they've got this clash strip on for some reason, which is also a white-based jumper, despite the fact their traditional jumper with the royal blue stripes is also white. It's got a kangaroo bounding across it.
3: You a fan, Lids?
2: Yeah, I like it. I like all different jumpers. Not for Corp. No. The white shorts are a bit big.
3: Corp's there.
0: Oh! Yes! Just bumped his head on the roof as he leaps up onto the shoulders of Selwood, and Paul Curtis puts in a nomination for Mark of the Year. Rips it down. North get it going inside 50. And there's something out of nothing as Buku Kama shares it with Caulfield across the goal face. And Lockie Jakes in the back pocket. Short kick finds Rory Lobb. And the crowd sees the replay of the Curtis grab.
2: Huge. On what, man? It's poor old Selwood. He's copped it early.
0: Yes, that is a significant grab.
1: Is that a contender, Litz?
2: Absolutely. Yeah,
3: absolutely.
2: He launched.
1: Hasn't been a high watermark this year for Mark of the Year contenders. Dolan ran a long way, trying to get every millimetre, got a shove, and as a result, sent it out on the full. Coleman takes it left half back. Switches inside defensive 50. Griffin Logue feeds the hand pass away to McKercher. Chips it just into the path of Parker. He takes it in front of Riley West. Gives it a chance to go down to Ben Cameron on the boundary.
4: Yeah, that mark for Paul Curtis was right in front of the North Melbourne bench, and they loved it. They were up and about, all of them on the bench, cheering that on. Plenty of raised eyebrows at how impressive that was.
1: Parker out to Blamires. Pulled away by Davidson. Takes it back for the Dogs. Tries to poke a kick looking for West. Sliding on his knees, he takes the mark out left. He's just inside 50. Looks for the centering ball. A bullet pass for Bontempelli is chopped off, and Cam Zerha in the right place at the right time. The Roos by 21.
2: It's a kicking efficiency at the moment. 54%, the Dogs.
0: Yeah. Not great. And Zerha, contest kick to the wing. O'Donnell with the lead, puts his fist through it, but straight down the bench. He's off and running. Puts a bit of distance between him and the chasing pack. Short kick to Spargo. Fourth generation VFL AFL footballer Charlie Spargo with it right half forward.
3: Oh, get it to Curtis. Too slow. He's one out. Here he is.
0: Spargo.
3: Too slow.
0: Trying to hit the lead up lane and intercepted by Davidson.
3: Well, he had a good matchup too. He had young Jakes on him.
0: Dogs looking to go on the counter attack. O'Sullivan had a fair bit of it. Broken up by Waitman. Down to Liberatore. Libera high up and under down the wing. Logan Jones in a one on one. Logue did very well. Spoils, wins it. Handball along the line. Handball out of play.
2: And then coughed it.
0: Yeah. Last disposal free for the Dogs.
2: As you'd expect too. Logue v. Arnie Jones. It's not really a fair fight, is it? But. And he mucked it up and handballed out of bounds.
1: Bontempelli's gone forward. Rory Lobb as well. The kick in the direction of Bontempelli. Shoves off Griffin Lowe, but Zerha in from the side. Spoils it out of play. A boundary throw in. The Kangas by 21 points. North Melbourne's first quarters have been one of their highlights. They've won 10 first quarters and 10 third quarters. The Bulldogs have normally been good fast starters as well. Their best quarter. They've won 12 first quarters so far this season. The Kangaroos by 21 points. Sherry wins down the tap against English. To the front where Sanders breaks the tackle. Hand pass to Davidson, chopped off. Blamires, hand pass to McKercher. Davies Uniac broke a couple of tackles, got it to Zerha. Feeds a hand pass to Sheasel in the middle of the ground. Dolan offers a good chase, but the kick out wide is marked by Stevens. Has it centre wing for North Melbourne. Looks inboard on the 45. Spots McKercher. He has it just defensive side of the centre circles. 26 minutes gone in the opening term. North would be content with their start. As McKercher looks out wide and Hardiman into space. Takes the mark in front of Croft. One-on-ones further afield now. So no real other option but to try and drive this long. Inside forward 50. Where's Curtis? It's Tristan Sherry who makes the contest. Sheasel couldn't gather. Hines getting back. Hand pass to Karmas on the bounce. Hand pass to Bailey Williams. And now Caulfield looking to switch into the back pocket. Fingertipper for Jakes. Doesn't have it yet. Here comes Curtis. He forces the ball out of play. And a boundary throw in just inside 50. Or was it off a boot? It is going to be a North Melbourne free kick. And Paul Curtis is going to have it.
5: A shot. Curtis is about 55 metres out. He just lays it up to full forward. They come from all directions. Trembath, almost like a hit out, wins it down to Sheasel. Handball to McKercher, trying to bend it through. Kicks for Spargo. Holds out Jakes, takes a one-hander in the forward pocket. The umpire's ruled a free kick for over the shoulder. You can chop it up any way you like. Spargo's having a look at the sticks.
3: It's a mark. It's one of those ones that annoy me, Cole. Yeah. That's paid as a free kick. That is a mark.
2: That's a great contested mark. You're not going to take too many of those in his career.
3: That's right. So that needs to be recorded as a mark.
2: He was holding onto his jumper too the whole way through.
3: Well, if it has to be recorded as a free kick, fine, but that's a mark.
5: Spargo, goals! And the Roos pull further in front. And this has been a devastating opening term from North Melbourne. 6-1-3. We're 28 minutes in and the Kangas lead it by 27 points. Thursday night footy on ABC Sport with Luke Ball and Brett Delidio. Before them, Ben Cameron's on the boundary.
4: Yeah, Luke Beveridge is down on the bench at the moment getting ready for quarter time. As he so often does, he's gone to the magnets. Now, what he's actually moving around there, as I understand it, happy to be corrected by Lids and Borley, is they have the rotations there, sort of 6 minutes, 12 minutes, 18 minutes, 24 minutes. He's making sure he's got the right mix in the midfield most of the time and the right mixes that he wants around the ground.
5: He's big on the magnets, isn't he, Bevo? You see him all the time, constantly changing the board. Other coaches feel like never even touch the whiteboard at different stages.
2: Well, that's rotations. That's not even positional. That's just when players are coming off.
1: They need one here. Bont, Richard Sanders in there as Lob wins down the tap. Spills away of Dill Stevens. Can't gather. Hines comes charging in from the wing. He's tackled by Stevens. The umpire will ball it up.
5: Is that ever your role at Essendon?
3: Move the magnets. You can move the magnets all you want if you're going to kick a 52%, Corbett. It doesn't matter. Throw them all out. It does not matter. So the problems are more than that at the moment for the Dogs.
1: Sherry down to Davies Uniac. Kick not 15. Bramble took a good one. Had a mark. Turns and kicks inside 50. It's wide of Norton. On the bounce. Comden gathers. Norton tackles him. Left to Ferrati Jones. Hemmed in the left pocket. Cuts back on his right. High searching kick. Sanders against two. Sheasel went back courageously. It spills to Croft. Hand pass to Hines. Right forward pocket. Curls it through for a much needed goal. The Dogs get one ahead of quarter time. And in the end, it was just in the right hands, and Cooper Hines is able to bend it through for their second. They're 2-3-15 to North Melbourne, 6-36, 29 and a half minutes gone. Opening term, Thursday night footy on ABC Sport with Brett Delidio and Luke Ball.
2: There's good hands there from Croft, I reckon, to Hines. Well, I reckon Norton was the one who had laid that tackle on Charlie Comben, knocked the ball out and allowed Artie Jones to get back onto it. Good courage from Sanders going back to try and make that contest. It's just good reward for effort, really, for keeping that ball inside their forward 50 for the Dogs. I say they need it, it's an understatement, given the fast start of North. There is 9 seconds to go, and I've seen a goal kicked in under that time. Ball. Maybe a chance in this last little bit of the first quarter.
5: Here we go. Tick, tick, tick. Final passage underway. Sherry palms it down. Davies Uniac hesitates. That'll cost him. Got it out to Simpkin. Simpkin high bomb inside 50. Caulfield spills it. And that'll do us. As the lights drop, as soon as the siren went out, the stadium went black.
2: Just so we know.
5: Lights came back on. I don't mind it as a dramatic way to end the quarter. Well,
1: someone's lent up against the light switch.
3: Nick Caulfield used that as an excuse for why he dropped that.
5: Yeah. 6-2-3 on the scoreboard. Lopsided. North Melbourne on top. The underdogs on Thursday night footy against the Western Bulldogs at quarter time. It is North Melbourne 6-3. 36. The Western Bulldogs 2-3-15, so a 21-point gap in the game. For the Kangas, Paul Curtis kicked the first two of the night, then singles for Wardlaw, Simpkins, Spargo and Darling. Meanwhile, for the Western Bulldogs, Hines and Kennedy, their only two goal kickers. There were no late changes coming into the night. Ben Cameron's on the boundary. Ben.
4: Well, our man Adam Ramanaskis, who works with us on a Saturday afternoon call, did have a revolutionary idea that when time expires, we've got these LED advertising hoardings now. He thinks they should go entirely red when the time expires, so that we're not relying on the umpire to hear the sound of the siren. That just goes red and we know.
5: Do you think the light drop was a mistake or that was by design?
4: Mistake.
1: Yeah, right. Definite mistake.
5: Anyway, I didn't mind it if they were trying something new. 21-point lead for the Kangas. Your thoughts on the SMS throughout the night. G'day. From Phil, says, colours of teams, North Melbourne mostly white, yes, but can't help but thinking still a bit obscure when players bunch together. We got two teams that are both royal blue, but tonight essentially the Dogs predominantly in the blue and North Melbourne in the white. 0437 774 774 if you want to have your say on the SMS. The thoughts of Brett Dilidio and Luke Ball coming up next Thursday night footy on ABC Sport.
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5: Spills to Darling. Darling a high kick to full forward. Curtis out the back. Hits the volley. Got a troopery second. And the Paul Curtis show to start. We're 9 minutes in. He's got the game's only goals.
1: Hand pass away to Frazier. Links up with a run of Hines. He drives it inside 50. They're at the back here. In the end, Croft lifted for his teammate. And the mark is taken by Matt Kennedy. Only about 10 metres out from goal. For the Bulldogs, first of the night, Kennedy does the job. And they have something to try and build on. After 10 minutes, the Dogs have their first.
5: After a dry spell before that, this kick right across the goal face. Doesn't score, Darling. Marks in the opposite pocket. And Tremba just daps up his teammates. This goes through, that'll count as a goal assist. A wily old veteran, Jack Darling, curls it through with perfection. And the Kangaroos are setting a brisk early pace. Handball to McKercher, trying to bend it through. Kicks for Spargo. Holds out Jakes, takes a one-hander in the forward pocket. The umpire's ruled a free kick for over the shoulder. Spargo, goals! And the Roos pull further in front. And this has been a devastating opening turn from North Melbourne.
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5: Sounds here from the opening term. North Melbourne by 21 points. Six straight over the Western Bulldogs, 2-3. 21-point bumper for the Kangas. Brett Dilidio, Luke Ball with their take in that opening
3: well,
5: term.
3: Well, did you call for accuracy?
5: Yep.
3: And bang. Ball said, there you go. Yep. Six straight. And really, that's the difference in the game. Just looking at, you know, the numbers just to support what our eyes are seeing. You mentioned it throughout the call. The Dogs are just shooting themselves in the foot. It's almost an easy fix. So they've had as many inside 50s. They're left of the footy.
5: Yep.
3: And we know that the Kangaroos have chip the ball around a little bit. It's interesting if they don't get well, you know, win centre clearance,
5: yep,
3: or get them out of the on a fast play turnover. We know the Dogs are going to get numbers back, so they'll have to be patient at times. And they've taken 41 marks, which is, you know, from the Dogs' point of view, is too many. The Kangaroos, but ultimately, it is just that ability to either find a target inside 50 or find a goal, a half chance out of nothing, which you know, the Kangaroos have been able to do really well. It hasn't been pretty. Their six goals haven't been pretty, but they've found a way. They've competed in the air, haven't been outmarked, brought the ball to ground, and taken their chances, as we've said. So, you know, from Luke Beveridge's point of view, yeah, five shots to six, similar inside 50s. It really is a, you know, a pretty clear message, I would have thought. Let's treat the ball like goal. Let's stop being, you know, flippant and sloppy with our kicks and our handballs.
2: Especially going forward. They're dumping it forward.
3: Yeah, they are.
2: Which is playing into the hands of Core and Logue.
3: That's right.
2: Combin.
3: Bringing them into it, isn't it? And when you do that against a defence like that, they'll handle it pretty well. And, and credit to North's defence. At times they were caught out of position or caught off turnover. They actually defended pretty well. So, you know, whilst the scoreboard's not showing it, certainly no need to panic from the Bulldogs' point of view. And from the Kangaroos' point of view, continue to attack, continue to put energy on the ball and see if we can, you know, attack with a nice open forward line. I mean, the Dogs, you look at the Dogs' defence, it really does look vulnerable. And Curtis is the one who's looked really dangerous. He's got the Selwood matchup, who's probably the tightest of those defenders, isn't he? Maybe O'Donnell as well. But every time they've gone forward into an open forward line, they've really looked like scoring. 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